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0: 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Some fans looking on from the pool deck up at One Cardinal Way, right across the street here from Busch Stadium, as Andre Pallante goes to work against the Padres in the second inning. Their cleanup batter is Xander Bogaerts, former Boston Red Sox infielder. He takes strike one right down the middle. Good pitching can be contagious, can't it?
6: It absolutely can, and strike one is still the best pitch in baseball.
0: What's the second best?
6: Strike two.
0: There's a ball high, one ball, one strike. Pallante goes after Bogaerts, Gavin Sheets, and Samed Taylor. The pitch on the way, check swing, and that's taken low on the appeal, no swing. James Jean is umpiring at first base, extending the arms. So it's a 2-1 count to the leadoff batter in the second inning. A fly out and a couple of ground outs for Pallante in the first. His pitch, and that ball's hit in the air, foul, going out of play off to the right. 2-2. Bogaerts, 33 years old from Aruba, 0-3. He struck out twice facing Dustin May last night. Bogaerts is 4 for his last 20, 4 runs scored, 4 walks. He struck out 5 times. Pallante's pitch, hot shot foul behind their third base coach, and that's Bob Henley. Randy Knorr was managing the game last night because Craig Stammen was serving a one-game suspension. And Stammen, of course, a very reliable relief pitcher in his playing days. There's a pop fly down the right field line. Burleson chasing it into foul territory, puts up the glove, and he makes a running catch. Bogaerts fouls out, one down.
6: Long way to go to get that one. That's one of those, if you guess the wrong route, you can't recover and make the play. You've got to just run to the right spot immediately and just hope you have time to get there. If you do that little curlicue route, do a down and out, or you do a little button hook, whatever else you might do for a wide receiver, you're not going to catch it.
0: Here's Gavin Sheets. He has hit safely. 7 straight games, 6 out of 27.
6: Strike one again.
0: And there's a strike. Well, let me correct that. Sheets is six out of his last 27. Three runs scored. The pitch, and that's taken high for a ball. It's Taylor who has hit safely in seven straight. Looking at his numbers, Ricky, I was kind of glad he wasn't in the lineup last night.
6: So I don't recall seeing Samad Taylor play before. He did have some time with Seattle. But we're getting our first chance to see him here in this series.
0: There's a foul, and it's 1-2 on Gavin Sheets. Samad Taylor, who's waiting on deck. He has the seven-game streak, 10 for 26, a double and a home run. First things first, Gavin Sheets. 11 home runs, 30 RBIs for the former Chicago White Sox player. Holding the bat high over the left shoulder and down on the knob, the pitch. And that's rolled slowly past the mound. Weatherholt, he makes the play and throws out Sheets.
6: Wow, we see in his kitchen there, that's another Pallante ground ball with a batter not being able to get his arms extended.
0: Samad Taylor, 27 years old from Corona, California. Doing a little landscaping with the spikes in the right-handed batter's box. Rocking the bat back and forth. Taylor waits for Andre Pallante to pitch with two outs. Showing bunt, taking the bat away. It's a strike anyway. The ball was dropped by Herrera, picks it up, fires it back to Andre Pallante. Pallante, at 27 years old, born in Mission Viejo, California, out of UC Irvine. 2-1 lifetime against the Padres, his first start and appearance against them in 2026.
6: Taylor, 5'9", 163 pounds.
0: He checks his swing, looks at a ball low, one ball, one strike.
6: Another example of players coming in all shapes and sizes. He was born in Beverly Hills, California. How about that?
0: They loaded up the truck and moved to Beverly?
6: Yes, they did.
0: The 1-1 pitch, two outs. Here it comes from Pallante. Taylor jammed, and he fouls that straight back. Five up and five down for Pallante, and the Cardinals are looking at Dupar, Wynn, and Crooks facing Michael King when the Cardinals come up in the bottom of the second inning.
6: I always liked pitching to taller batters if I had my druthers because their strike zone was bigger.
0: The 1-2 pitch, and that's chopped toward third, backhanded, and Blaze Jordan throws out Taylor. One ball in the air in the first inning, one in the second, everything else on the ground. No strikeouts yet for Pallante. As the Cardinals come up in the second, nothing with the Padres.
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0: If you're a Cardinals fan, you know there's nothing like baseball here in St. Louis, and that nothing beats 60-cent sippers and on the run the day after the Cardinals score six or more. Lars Nootbaar will lead off. Nootbaar, a 400 on base percentage. He swings, fouling the first King pitch away. Lars has two home runs. He has driven in 5 runs so far this year. Left-handed batter out of USC. Coming back from surgery on both heels. And a sweeper down and in for a ball.
10: Speaking of heels, I feel like the Cardinals have the Padres on their heels right now with no offense yesterday, not a good start today against Pallante on the offensive side. It'd be great to get that first score and push them a little further back on their heels.
0: Nootbaar checks his swing, and it's a strike over at the knees. Nootbaar with a career average of .242 through 1,717 at-bats. 60 career home runs as he takes a pitch high. Two balls, two strikes. Nootbaar, Wynn, and Crooks trying to get the line moving. Machado plays like a shortstop, giving up the third base line for the left-handed batting Lars Nootbaar. King with the pitch. Nootbaar takes outside a full count, and King is going deep in counts.
10: He is.
0: The first time through the lineup.
10: Yeah, I think his command was much better when we saw him in San Diego. And again, the changeup was devastating. He's pulling the changeup across his body and leaving it outside.
0: Nootbaar fouls that one right at the feet of Duran, the catcher.
10: And what I mean by that is he's kind of going back and forth. He's making an adjustment. He's releasing it too late one time, too early the next time. But again, that game that he had in San Diego was pretty impressive. Cardinals did not have a lot of hard hit balls against him as he went six innings, gave up one hit and two walks. That's it. Struck out six.
0: Here's King on 3-2 for Lars Nootbaar, leading off the Cardinals' half of the second inning. A fastball inside. No challenge by Duran. Ball four to Nootbaar.
10: His only blip in that game was the home run by Alec Burleson.
0: Here's Mason Wynn. Wynn had a two-hit game last night, 2-for-4, and he scored a run. Mason is hitting .232, 54 hits, and 27 runs scored. He has 9 doubles, 2 triples, a couple of home runs. His home runs have been against the Texas teams, the Astros and the Rangers. Here's strike one over at the knees, and Wynn nods in approval with the call by Nick Lentz. Boy, Wynn put on a clinic in the seventh inning last night.
10: Oh, did he ever.
0: In on all three outs. Wynn shows bunt, takes it away, and it's a strike on the outside corner. A fastball from King runs the count to 0-2. How many shortstops get to the two baseballs? Now, Wynn probably quite a few would get to the second one, but they wouldn't get a double play.
10: No chance.
0: And Wynn takes the batter's time
10: out. He had to have instinct, had to take the right route to the ball, had to be moving as he caught it, had to sprint to the bag, and had to throw it the second that his foot hit the bag, and everything had to be just right. And then, by the way, he had to throw it 90 miles an hour over to first base.
0: The pitch to Wynn, and that's fouled off the end of the bat.
10: So I'd say there's shortstops that can do some of those things, but all of them, I don't know.
0: But to be able to get three outs off those two ground balls, maybe a couple in this game.
10: Bobby Witt comes to mind.
0: 0-2 on Mason Wynn. A throw to first. Late tag put down by France on Lars Nootbaar. Nootbaar does not have a steal. Was caught stealing here last night. He left early on Lucas Giolito. Thought he could pick his pocket. Giolito stepped off and Lars was retired. Wynn batting with nobody out. The 0-2 pitch fouled off to the left. The Cardinals are making King work the first time through the lineup. He's up to 32 pitches facing the second batter in the second inning with nobody out. Across a three-game stretch, May 24th to June 5th, King has seen his season ERA rise from 2.31 to 3.41. And there's a ball that's hit in the air. Straightaway center field. Jackson Merrill comes on, makes a one-handed grab, and Wynn makes the first out in the Cardinals' second inning.
10: He's given up 32 runs this year. King, you're talking about his numbers. Half of the runs that he's given up have been in the last four games.
0: And he's allowed 10 home runs. Jimmy Crooks, one for two, a two-run double in the game last night, and he caught the one-hit shutout thrown by Dustin May.
10: Too late to have him as my pick to click.
0: Here's a shot foul down the right field line. I'm stunned by your standards. You picked him before a pitch was thrown to him.
10: I
0: couldn't believe it.
10: Turned over a new leaf. Got to play it honest. Got to pick him before they do something.
0: Well, Newbar's my pick to click.
10: Well, I'll go with Weatherholt then, too.
0: One strike. One out. One on.
10: Actually,
0: inside a fastball.
10: Better yet. Better yet. How about this one? I'm gonna go with Dustin May last night.
0: Okay. I'll take Sonny Gray a year ago in Cleveland.
10: All right, we're even.
0: That's my pick. Jim just took Bud Smith. He did better than the other two. The 1-1. Ground ball, right side. And Tatis, he dives for it, spins, and getting up, throws out Crooks. He had no play at second base on Newtbar. So back-to-back innings, the Cardinals have had a runner at second with two outs. Blaze Jordan has a chance to pick up his fifth RBI as a Major League batter.
10: So oddly, when we were in San Diego, they put Tatis at second base because he was struggling offensively so badly at the time. They wanted him to just play somewhere else to maybe get unlocked. He had been playing right field.
0: A swing and a foul, a half swing.
10: I believe he was hitting around 200 at the time. Now he's got his average up to 270. But they thought he might just get more engaged in the game being in the infield instead of the outfield. And he is a very good player, no question about that.
0: One strike with two outs. Working out of the stretch, Michael King. Newbar leads at second. Jordan swings, fouling it back to the screen. Well, in a game that Tatis played in right field in San Diego, he had a ball drop just to his side and go to the wall for a triple. He wasn't really too quick to try to recover after the ball got by him. Blaze Jordan came to the Cardinals from the Red Sox July 30th last year. Line drive, base hit, left center field, 1-0 Cardinals. That ball goes all the way to the wall, and Jordan is standing on second with his first career RBI double. His fifth run batted in overall, so he has six hits in 16 at-bats, two runs scored, a double, a triple, a homer, and five RBIs.
10: And again, it's production at the bottom of the lineup for the Cardinals, a hanging slider, and he smashed it in the center field over the shortstop's head. And it had enough on it to run all the way to the wall, as you mentioned. And Jordan, another Cardinal that has shown well when they get a chance to play in the big leagues. We've seen so many of those. It's really been fun to watch.
0: Now Nathan Church. Church was 0 for 2, a walk and a strikeout in last night's game. He swings, fouling off a sweeper that was moving down and in, strike one. Nathan, over his last 23 at-bats, has seven hits, three runs scored, and has been on with two walks. During the last seven games, he has struck out nine times. But you never know when he might pop one. Five home runs, 18 RBIs. Church swings, lines it to right field. That ball is going to get down. Jordan comes around third. Taylor's throw comes to the infield in, and no chance to make a play. So the throw went to the middle infield to keep Church at first base after driving in Jordan 2-0.
10: How do you feel about two-out RBIs?
0: I love two-out RBIs. Keep the line moving with J.J. Weatherholt up.
10: Well, there have been two of them in this inning. The leadoff walk to Newtbar, he almost got away with it after getting Wynn and Crooks out.
0: Ruben Niebla, the pitching coach, is making an early mound visit to Michael King as we play in the second inning. A very slow walk out to the mound.
10: I love this early crooked number on the board for the reasons I mentioned earlier with the Padres struggling offensively, had a rough day yesterday. You want to kind of keep it going, keep pushing in that direction, keep adding on. We had a good start for the Cardinals here in the first couple of innings of game two.
0: Well, Nathan Church got the base hit. The throw in kept him at first base. That kept a runner out of scoring position with two outs. So the walk to Newbar and then a ground out by Crooks for the second out put him in scoring position. Plays Jordan double to left center field to drive in the run, and then Nathan Church got the base hit. But as he took the wide turn at first, the throw went to the middle infield. But Church has the speed to score on an extra base hit all the way from first. Here's J.J. Weatherhold. Moved to first. Church is back safely. Nathan has four steals in six attempts. Stubby Clapp saying something to Nathan Church, who walks off to a lead over there.
10: All five RBIs in this series for the Cardinals have come with two outs.
0: 2-0 Cardinals tonight. The pitch outside. An infield hit for J.J. Weatherholt, and he was stranded at second base. One out of five in the series. He hit his 10th home run in the game on Sunday in Minneapolis. The pitch by King, way outside this time. Two balls, no strikes. That was going to be the best fastball he ever threw, wasn't it?
10: It was.
0: 42 pitches for King.
10: Again, the equalizer was his changeup in San Diego, and he does not have a feel for it yet. Capitalize while he doesn't.
0: Hitting room, deep right center, as Weatherholt takes ball three well off the plate outside, 3-0.
10: And that's the changeup again, 2-0. It was money with it, throwing strikes every time, but he just can't find the right release point.
0: Church leads at first base. The pitch on the way. Ball four, way high and outside. A four-pitch walk. Not one was even close to the strike zone. Now Church is in scoring position at second. Weatherhold at first for Ivan Herrera.
10: I credit the Padres with making a good move to get King from the Yankees, who'd been a reliever with the Yankees and a very, very good reliever. But the Padres thought, you know, this guy can be a starter, and he's been good at that for the Padres over the past few years, but 5 years with the Yankees. It's his third year with San Diego. He's had a good career, but he's a little bit off here at this point of the season.
0: Now the pitch. A swing and a miss. Ivan Herrera the first time up, grounded out to the shortstop Bogarts. 2-0 Cardinals, bottom of the second. The pitch, a little bit high. One ball and one strike. King has a 35-34 record. A 3.29 ERA in 176 games as a major league pitcher. From Rochester, New York, played his college baseball at Boston College. Herrera, big swing and a foul ball back. He had a pitch to hit there. And that's one ball, two strikes on tonight's Cardinals catcher. King leans against the rubber. His pitch count is at 47, and we're in the second inning. Church at second, Weatherhold at first. Herrera swings, and it's a fly ball to center field. Playable for Merrill. He comes on, makes the catch. The Cardinals strand two, but they scored two. Ricky has the third. 2-0, the Cardinals lead the Padres.
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10: Andre Pallante out for the top of the third inning. He will face Ty France leading things off. And he has been six up, six down so far. 2-0 Cardinals. Good start for the Redbirds. As they got two runs in the bottom of the second inning. RBIs by Blaze Jordan and Nathan Church both coming with two outs. And it's France at the plate. And the first pitch to him is taken for a strike. Another first pitch strike from Pallante in a game brought to you by Budweiser, official beer sponsor of Major League Baseball. Crack open the game with Budweiser and enjoy unrivaled flavor and refreshment. Pallante works from an abbreviated windup. His next delivery is a little bit outside to France, who was a all-star for Seattle in 2022. He's playing first base today, hitting 252, has six homers, 18 RBIs. Open stance at the plate, hands low, and the pitch to him is outside. Good check on that delivery, 2-1. Two runs on three hits for the Cardinals, no runs on no hits so far for San Diego. Cardinals have an 8-5 record in the month of June. Hoping to improve on that, the 2-1 pitch, a swing and a miss. Really good slider by Pallante, and he pulled the string on that one too. That was a little slower slider. It just kind of sat there. It was actually about a mile per hour slow, maybe two than his normal slider. The 2-2 pitch, here it comes, and that's hit on the ground to second. Imagine that, J.J. Weatherholt making a play and throwing somebody out. It's France. And before Wagner bats, let's pause for station ID. 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
10: Will Wagner bats from the left side. We'll see if he can hit one to second. No, he's going to hit one to short this time. He's going to switch it up. Mason Wynn has it on one hop. Throws out Wagner. Two quick outs. And Duran will bat. Edward Jones Financial Advisors are there for the moments that matter. 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We're going to have John Jay with us in the bottom of the third inning. John Jay, a coach with the Cardinals, second season coaching at the big league level. He coaches the outfield, the base running. He's a quality control coach for the Cardinals. As Pallante delivers, you guessed it, strike one. Played with six other teams in the big leagues, including these Padres, but was a Cardinal from 2010 to 2015, and he's going to join us for our coach's commentary. He'll be alongside in the bottom of the third inning from the Cardinals' dugout. Next delivery, a called strike inside corner, 0-2.
18: In charge of quality control, and I like what has come off the assembly line so far.
10: No kidding. That's an interesting phrase in baseball, isn't it? Mike Shildt was that at one point. 0-2 pitch is outside. The first one I think the Cardinals used with that title. And then it was Ollie Marmol that had that title. Mm-hmm. One and two the count and the pitch. That's taken low.
18: I remember when Oliver was my pregame guest at the Little League game.
10: Oh, yeah.
18: In Pennsylvania when he was on the coaching staff. And he had managed in that ballpark in Class A.
10: Williamsport, Pennsylvania. Two balls, two strikes to Duran, the catcher. That's in the dirt, 3-2. Duran, 28 years old, 12 years in the minor leagues. Made his major league debut against the Cardinals on the 7th of May in San Diego.
18: He has three home runs, Ricky, and I'm told he literally lost them. They disappeared. That ball got small in a hurry.
10: Yeah, a 3-2 count right here. The pitch to him is a called strike three. Got him at the top of the zone. Palante picks up his first strikeout. First time through the lineup, he has been perfect. We go to the bottom of the third inning. Cardinals lead the Padres 2-0.
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10: And welcome back to Cardinals Baseball. The middle of the order due up for the Cardinals. They lead 2-0. We are joined for our coach's commentary by longtime Cardinal John Jay. JJ, thanks for being with us.
23: Of course. Hey, what's happening?
10: All good. All good so far. 2-0 Cardinals. And again, a well-pitched start, at least, on the Cardinals' side for Palante. And their pitcher is Michael King. He's ready to go. First pitch to Burleson is inside for a ball. Good approach against him so far.
23: Yeah, the guys have really done a really good job of sticking to a game plan collectively. Big at-bats there by Blaze and Churchy. And, we got to keep it rolling now.
10: Love those two-out RBIs. John Rooney loves those. Swing and a miss.
23: Those are always big, right? The pressure's all on the pitcher right there on the defense. And to be able to come up in those situations are obviously big when they're, one pitch, one strike away from getting out of it.
10: Burley with a 15-game hitting streak, flied out to left his first time, and he pops this one foul behind home plate and out of play. So, JJ, John and I talking last inning about you being a quality coach with the Cardinals. But maybe, and you, of course, do the base running in the outfield. And how about a little bit about what, after this pitch here, what that means. Burley at the plate with a 1-2 count, and we'll do that first. And here comes the pitch, and it's grounded to the right side. He hammers it right to Tatis, who throws him out for out number one.
23: Yeah, I'm the quality control coach, but I mean, it's simple. We're all here to help out, and, Pop and Stubby do a great job of the base running. I just try to supplement and help out with whatever I can. Just try to make sure we're staying on top of things. Yesterday was a fun day. We came out early. Pretty much everyone bunted, and we worked on some tips and tells at second base. So we just try to do different things, and then, just making sure, if guys aren't playing, making sure they're getting the extra work they need to get into. And, we have a great staff, and everyone, we get along, which is awesome. The chemistry's great, and, I'm just here to do my part, but just try to help out with a little bit of everything. And, Daniel's obviously the bench coach. He does an unbelievable job, and I just try to help out with whatever I can with him and Ollie. And so it's just cool the way that everything kind of flows here on our staff.
10: You're doing a great job with it. Jordan Walker at the plate. He ground out his first time and fouled the first pitch straight back. Next delivery to him is fouled back 0-2. Also saw you working with some outfield work with Brian Torres today.
23: Yeah, I know. Torres is, kind of like that guy that can play infield and outfield. But, he's been great about those days that he's not playing and going out there and getting after it and putting the work in, you come into the major leagues and playing outfield in these stadiums is a little bit different. You know, you have a lot more elements going on. There's a lot of different things. There's the high deck, and you know, guys are hitting the ball harder on a consistent level. So we're just you know, putting a little bit extra work that way. When he comes in there, he's comfortable.
10: 0-2 the count on Jordan Walker, visiting with John Jay. He fouls that next pitch back. That's a pretty good hack at an 0-2 delivery for Walker, who just seems to have much better plate coverage. I mean, way better plate coverage than he did a year ago.
23: Yeah, I mean, walks went great, and you watch them work behind the scenes, the film studying, the, you know, the weight room, the early work, just, you know, just everything that it takes to be a consistent big leaguer. And, you know, he took that to heart last offseason, I feel like, and, you know, the work showing off right now. And, you know, a lot of these guys, you know, we talked about, it's not like before where, you know, you spend a lot of time in the minor leagues. You know, Walt came up as a 20-year-old, and you know, with a lot of expectations, a lot of pressure, but he's handled it greatly, and I'm super proud of the work that he's put in and the commitment he's made into his career.
10: Glad we've got him, that's for sure. He chased a slider on the 0-2 pitch and struck out. So there's two quick outs for the Cardinals here, and it's Lars Nootbaar trying to get something going with two outs, which he was able to get something going with a walk. His first time up, and ended up scoring a run. Those walks, those leadoff walks, absolutely kill you.
23: Yeah, and New has that ability to get on base, you know, different ways, and it showed off that last inning when he was hitting it and was able to draw that walk. But, you know, he's been a great addition to add to what we've got going on, and obviously he's been here for a while, and he's been great, just kind of, you know, fitting seamlessly on what's been going on here with the younger group, and it's been fun to have him back.
10: 1-1 the count on Nootbaar, and the next delivery is a called strike, a sweeper that Lars thought about challenging. He's trying to get aboard for Mason Wynn. Again, the Cardinals have had all their RBIs in this series, three yesterday and two today, with two outs. We're visiting with John Jay. He's kind enough to join us here for the bottom of the third inning. Next pitch is taken high by Nootbaar.
23: Yeah, like we talked about, those two out RBIs are huge. So, you know, hopefully he can get on base right here for Mace and just keep the line moving, and we can score a little run here.
10: We were talking to JJ about how great what Dustin May did yesterday as far as the Cardinals bullpen was concerned. The 2-2 delivery, and of course we could ask Dusty about that. But, you know, I mean, you got a lot of hats when you're doing your job. Quality control, that's everything. So you know how important that outing was.
23: Yeah, I mean, what Dustin did was unbelievable. And, you know, hats off to the pitching staff here. You know, obviously we've seen what, you know, Dustin's done in his career before this. But, you know, you've seen him really take that next step here. And I give a lot of credit to the behind the scenes. You know, I get to see a lot of those conversations, just a lot of what's been going on. And it's been fun to see that transformation that he's made here, taking it to the next level.
10: Nootbaar just fouled a pitch down the left field line, and it sliced into the stands. So he is hanging tough on a 3-2 count. They have to retrieve that ball out in left field. We've got a nice crowd today. The Tarps Off guys are doing their thing out in the outfield. I assume you enjoy that, JJ.
23: Oh, for sure. It's been a lot of fun to see the crowd and see what's going on. But just specifically with just that bat right here, right, this is what Newt does. He's able to work pitchers, go deep in the counts, and, you know, even though it might not result in the hit, it's going to, you know, push around. But here we go.
10: There we go indeed, as he taps it to the right side, just putting it in play, just as JJ was saying, and he forced a throw by Tatis that was off line. It's going to be an infield hit, and there's no error as that ball hit off the front of the Cardinals dugout. Didn't go in the dugout, otherwise he'd be at second. But Newt's running a lot better too.
23: Oh, he looks great. I mean, obviously, you know, we all know it's well documented, the surgeries he had this offseason, and you know, he did a great job during his you know, rehab and getting back here. And you know, you could tell, like, you know, that affected him for a couple of years there, and it's nice to see this version of him being healthy, right? That's all you can ask for as a player, is to, you know, be your healthy self, and, you know, I'm super happy for him to have this going on now.
10: He takes his lead. Mason Wynn at the plate, and he takes the first pitch low. And just something about Mason's defense yesterday, JJ, I mean, we just were in awe of what he did a couple of different times.
23: I mean, Mason, what he does with the glove is extra special. You know, I had the pleasure of playing some pretty good defenders in my career, and getting to watch him every day, it's really different. It's special, you know. You know, his awareness and what he brings to the table there. That double play that he turned by himself was incredible.
10: Oh, he had to do a lot of things right, right? I mean, he had to get to the ball quickly, had to run to the bag quickly, and then had to throw a rocket over to first. He did everything right.
23: Yeah, it was incredible. And just to see his emotion after the pitch,
10: yes,
23: was awesome. You know, it really fired up the guys. And, you know, he's an emotional player. And
10: yeah,
23: it was pretty cool to see right there in that moment. A big, big play right there. That was awesome.
10: And he's got a 3-0 count here. I think the end of my call on that, JJ, was after the play and all the excitement of it, I just said he fires his glove into the dugout. I mean, that was fun. It really was, because he was just being being a competitor when he did that.
23: Yeah, you know, like you said, that was just pure raw emotions and, you know, picking up his team right there in a big play. But, yeah, he did fire like love. I mean, he throws it across the diamond at 100. That one might have been 120 right there.
10: He didn't hit anybody, I hope. But 3-1 the count as Mason took a pitch right down central. Yesterday he broke an 0-for-9 with a couple of hits.
23: I expect him to be hacking right here. Let's see what we got.
10: 3-1 the count. And here comes the pitch, and he fouls it back. Good swing right on that with Jimmy Crooks in the on-deck circle. Nubar, the runner at first base. We're in the bottom of the third inning. The Cardinals have a 2-0 lead, two runs on four hits. And two of those hits came last inning when they scored those two runs. Jordan and Church with the RBIs. Again, visiting with Cardinal coach and very popular former player John Jay. There goes the runner, and it's fouled off to the right. 3-2 the count. And Nubar will have to come back, and we'll do it again.
23: Yeah, this is one of my favorite plays right here, right? 3-2 count, two outs, runners in motion in first base. So many different things can happen, you know. Hopefully the ball can go in the gap, and Nubes, you know, with him in motion, he can score on the play. So
10: you're teaching a base runner, you're thinking gapper, I'm scoring.
23: Yeah, in your head, you got to be thinking that. You got to understand that if the outfield has to go left or right or far away, there's a chance that we can score on that.
10: There's a line drive to center field, but it's going to hang up, and a nice play by their center fielder, Merrill, and that ends the inning. The Cardinals strand a runner. JJ, thanks for visiting with us here in the bottom of the third. Always good to be with you.
23: Thanks for having me, guys.
10: All right, that's John Jay. We've played three here in St. Louis. It's 2-0 Cardinals.
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10: We go to the top of the fourth inning. The Cardinals with a 2-0 early lead. A lot of baseball ahead here tonight. Our game time temperature was 77 degrees. We are the 16th of June. That's where we are in St. Louis. Game number 71 and first pitch taken low by Fernando Tatis Jr. He's playing second base today. He's their leadoff batter, hitting 279. Flied out to right. Had a pretty good at-bat. Hit the ball all the way to the warning track. That's probably the best ball they've hit so far. Next pitch to him is a called strike on the outside corner. 97 on that sinker from Pallante. That's a new number, isn't it?
18: I've heard it before.
10: I don't mean that. Well, I guess I should have clarified. A new number for him. Ground ball to first. Oh, it's handed on the backhand by Burleson. That was not an easy play. Took a funny hop on him, but he was able to get it. That's a terrific play. Takes it himself. Graybar is your electrical and datacom distributor, helping to power, connect, and maintain your operations.
18: Yep.
10: Graybar does that.
18: Yep, I've heard of 97.
10: Yes, you have. Didn't just invent that there, then, is what you're saying.
18: No, but Pallante throwing
10: 96,
18: 97 miles an hour.
10: We'll take it.
18: His ball's moving tonight, too.
10: It is. First pitch to Merrill is swung on and fouled off to the left. That was at 96. You've heard of that, too.
18: Just did. Mm-hmm. Heard it from you. It was in all the papers.
10: It was. Merrill was in all the papers last year, although, of course, we're talking about online papers mostly now. But he was terrific last year, and he fouls that one off. But he's off to a slow start this year. He's 0 for 5 in his career against Palante and has an 0-2 count here. We do want to thank John Jay for joining us in the bottom of the third inning with our coach's commentary that we do once a homestand. Get a coach. We've done it every homestand, and really appreciate those guys being a part of it, our broadcast. There's a swing and a miss. Good breaking ball down and in. The old back foot breaking ball by Palante gets his second strikeout. From the first pitch of the season to the last pitch in October, Bet365 is now the official mobile sports betting partner of your St. Louis Cardinals. Two out, nobody on, and Manny Machado. Very deep in the box. That back foot is up on the plate. The front foot is open. Bat is on his shoulder, and he fouls it back. He uncoils, and he can let it go. He still has good bat speed. He grounded out the third, testing Blaze Jordan in the third inning. Jordan's made a couple of plays already. One strike pitch is taken low. Thinking about John Jay, talking about all the work the coaches do early, all the work that the players have to do. I saw many, many ground balls hit to both sides of Blaze Jordan by Stubby Clapp before batting practice today. They were working together. The 1-1 pitch is taken high. They were working on balls to his left, balls to his right. Stubby maybe 10 feet away from him, so they were doing it right in front of the Cardinals' dugout, just trying to get quick reactions. And third base is a reaction position. The 2-1 delivery is hit in the air off to the left side. That's going to get out of play. Off to our left. That was a slider by Palante, who's been sharp. Cardinals starting pitching has been really good since the start of May. 3.66 ERA. Only four teams in baseball with a better ERA among the starters. There's a called strike three, and Machado is trying to challenge it, but he waited too long. And the home plate umpire said, I'm not doing it. And I think he may have saved himself because that was a strike. And it is strikeout number three for Palante. And we go to the bottom of the fourth inning, 2-0 Cardinals.
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10: Our game moves to the bottom of the fourth inning. The Cardinals with a 2-0 lead. It'll be the bottom of the order for St. Louis. Jimmy Crooks, Blaze Jordan, who has a double and an RBI in this game. And Nathan Church, who's also been able to produce a two-out RBI. And that's the score, 2-0 St. Louis. Facing the right-hander Michael King, started to find his changeup a little bit last inning, and that sweeper is a called strike to Crooks, who bounced out to second his first time, hitting 214 coming into play today. But he got to do something really fun last night. He caught a one-hit shutout in the big leagues. There's a ground ball up the middle. That almost hit the foot of King on his follow-through, but it's handled by Bogarts, who is playing Crooks up the middle. He throws out Jimmy, hit that ball hard, and that is out number one. Here's something you're really going to want to know. This copyrighted broadcast is presented by authority of the St. Louis Cardinals LLC and may not be reproduced or retransmitted in any form, and the accounts and descriptions of this game may not be
18: disseminated without
10: the express written consent of
18: the St. Louis Cardinals, brought to you by Brown and Crouppen,
10: a great law firm. Going so fast, I couldn't slow down. There's a pitch called a strike on the outside corner. Jordan,
18: you have to be quick, but don't hurry.
10: Yeah, that's right. Thank you, John Wooden. Next delivery is taken low. Man at the plate has a basketball name. It sounds like a big league name, doesn't it? Blaze Jordan.
18: Blaze Jordan.
10: 1-1 the count. Next delivery is inside. That almost hit him. 2-1. You'd think if your name was Blaze, though, you should be like getting 100 stolen bases a year, shouldn't you? Not a power hitter?
18: Or you should hit 400 because you're blazing hot.
10: Okay, I'll take that. There's a line drive right to the third baseman, Machado, who catches it right off the ground. And that is out number two. We'll go with that then, John. I like that idea. I like the way you're thinking there. So two quick outs, and Nathan Church will bat. Pallante will have Bogarts, Sheets, and Taylor in the fifth inning. I believe Ozzie Smith is at the ballpark today in our alumni report. I did see Al Roboski, and I happen to know that Tom Lawless is here at the
18: Tom's
10: ballpark.
18: Tom's here.
10: I think Scott Terry may be here as well. We've got quite a bit of alumni every night here at the ballpark. Of course, Mark Sweeney's an alumni. He's here on the pre and post on the TV side. Brad Thompson's an alumni. They wear a lot of hats. There's a strike in at the knees to Church, who was taken all the way there. They always take the bunt away from Church because he's good at it. And he runs well, but he's also maybe the Cardinals' best bunter. The 1-1 pitch to him is fouled off. I don't know, maybe Brian Torres is too. Those two I would kind of put head-to-head.
18: I haven't checked in on Victor Scott over the last couple of days.
10: Last I saw him, his OPS was over 900, and he was batting about 400 his first four or five games in AAA. They're battling for the first half championship in AAA. Next pitch is outside. We'll get the Victor Scott numbers for you on the...
18: You have them in your wallet.
10: Yeah, I do. I have them in my wallet. I have to update them every morning. Next delivery is a little bit outside. See if Victor played today. Box score. Victor Scott was 1-for-2. He's hitting 350. Not bad.
18: Not bad at all.
10: Happy for him doing that. Has four RBIs and a stolen base. OPS 924. Swinging a foul back. For those of you who love OPS. And I think 20 years from now, most people, when they're talking about baseball players, everybody will be very familiar with OPS. It really is the best way to kind of judge a hitter overall, because it talks about their power and their ability to get on base, however that may be. 3-2 pitch coming up, and it's fouled off to the left over the head of Pop Warner, who, by the way, was not named after Pop Warner, the... And no, he didn't play Pop Warner either. He didn't play Pop Warner football. But he kind of got the nickname from George Kissel, the Cardinal great, who just started calling him Pop. And that's what everybody calls him now. The 3-2 pitch is in the dirt. And a two-out walk to Nathan Church.
18: Nathan is putting some good games together, isn't he?
10: He sure is. A walk and a hit in this game. And that's something that your hitting coach, Brant Brown, Brandon Allen, Casey Chenoweth, those guys notice that. Are you getting on base or not? And are you excited about getting on base? Working a walk is a big deal because it gets Weatherholt to the plate with two outs, and he could pop one here. And are you excited about getting on base? Working a walk is a big deal

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0: Andre Pallante last week in New York. He threw a gem in a 9-2 victory. Six innings, three hits, two earned runs. He struck out five, walked two, allowed a home run, throwing 93 pitches. He's closing in on 50 pitches as he opens up the fifth inning tonight. And his Cardinals have two runs for him, 2-0 Cardinals. And Pallante has struck out three tonight. His first pitch is grounded up the middle to his left. Wynn gets to it. The throw quickly and out at first is Bogarts. One pitch, one out in the fifth inning. Bogarts is 0 for 2 as we pause for an ID on the Cardinals Radio Network, powered by Graybar.
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0: Along with Mike Claiborne, Ricky Horton, Jim Jackson, our producer-engineer, I'm John Rooney at Busch Stadium as Pallante gets ahead again. There's strike one to Gavin Sheets.
2: Speaking of alumni, one I left out, Matt Adams is at the ballpark today. Also, Yadier Molina is on the Cardinals bench. He's been here quite a bit during the summer, and always good to have him around.
0: The one strike pitch, and that's grounded to the right of Mason Wynn. He backhands, plants, throws, and gets him. Wynn's putting on another clinic. See, one of the things I really liked, and I agree with the commissioner on this one, putting two fielders on each side of second base and doing away with those ridiculous shifts, it shows the athletic ability of your really good fielders like Wynn, like Weatherholt is becoming, and it's very entertaining baseball.
2: I don't fault teams for innovating a way to play better defense to help pitching the way they did when they did the shifts because it worked. I mean, you had left-handed batters that were just lining out to right field, and it was a second baseman playing right field, shallow right, and it was making it really difficult for left-handed batters. And, you know, they innovated it because it was allowed. And so I don't blame them for doing it because it was allowed, but I agree with you. I'm glad they made that change. I think it's made the game better.
0: And Taylor takes outside on the corner this time, just off the plate the first time. One ball, one strike on the Padre right fielder. Samad Taylor. He's from California, Corona, California. The right-handed batter takes a strike on the outside corner. Maryville University offers market-relevant programs in partnership with local and national corporations so students gain the skills they need to succeed in the workforce of the future. 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There's the Maryville logo up there on the scoreboard. That logo really pops. Here's the 1-2 pitch. Ground ball off Pallante to the shortstop. Wynn barehands, throws. He is safe at first base. Taylor gets the safe call, and the Cardinals want to take a look at that. The ball hit Pallante, carom to Mason Wynn, who made some spectacular play just to have a close play at first.

0: I think they got the call right, but it's still a shame. Oh, they do want to look at it. Ali Marmol says, let's look at it. So maybe he is out. Wouldn't that be something?
1: It would be the Mason win, fifth inning.
0: It sure would.
2: St. Louis is telling the safe call at first base.
0: That's Laz Diaz, the crew chief. The call was made by James Jean, our first base umpire, and they're huddled right now talking about it. Mason
1: barehanded and threw online right to Burleson.
0: Oh,
1: that is so close.
0: It is close indeed.
1: By inches.
0: Oh, my goodness, is it close. Burley did a great job of stretching out for it. I don't know.
1: Oh, I don't either. I have a feeling the call will stand.
0: I think it will, too, but so close.
1: Hmm.
0: Palante slowed it down just a little bit too much for Wynn to be able to make a normal play on it. And the more I look at it on the replay, the closer it is every time. It's like the foot comes down right when the ball enters the glove.
1: This is going to be hard to overturn.
2: The call's been confirmed. The runner's safe. St. Louis loses his talent.
1: So that's the first hit for the Padres, an infield hit with two outs in the fifth inning.
0: Boy, you hate to see that be the first hit, don't you? But that, you know, that's baseball.
1: And that will get Ty France to the plate. He represents the tying run. He has six home runs, 18 RBIs. Hit a home run against the Cardinals in San Diego, and he takes strike one right down the middle. So that's a way to come right back after a close play and a play that ended Palante's no-hit effort through 4 2/3. Taylor leads at first base. That was some play by Wynn. Big lead. Palante looks over the shoulder of the pitch. A breaking ball outside blocked by Herrera. And I do believe Taylor is annoying Palante just a little bit. Leaning and threatening to take off.
0: I do believe he wants to run.
1: Taylor with two stolen bases without being caught. Playing in his ninth game with the Padres. He's now 11 out of 30. Taylor at first, two away. Palante listening in for the sign from Ivan Herrera, who puts down the target. Good lead by Taylor at first base from the stretch. A throw to first, and Taylor is just back ahead of the tag by Burleson.
0: Taylor stole 50 bases in 2024. Last year, he stole 44 in AAA. And going back the year before that, 43. I mean, he's basically all these years in the minors going back to 2018, he's been between 30 and 45 stolen bases.
1: He's running. Good jump. The pitch inside a ball. The throw way too late. And the ball got away from the middle infield from Weatherholt. The third stolen base for Samad Taylor. Runner in scoring position for Ty France. A 2-1 count. Herrera's throw bounced. And the way Taylor bounced up out of the slide, had Weatherholt been able to hold on to the ball, could have made things interesting with Taylor coming off the bag. But Taylor takes his lead now toward third base. And a 2-1 pitch coming up for Ty France. France has one hit in his last 11 at-bats, two walks, a run scored, and he's struck out 10 times. The pitch on the way. Foul ball back to the screen. Two balls, two strikes. We're looking at 2, 3, and 4 in the order. Herrera, Burleson, and Walker coming up in the bottom half of the fifth inning. A balanced infield behind Andre Palante. The outfield shading France toward right center. From the stretch, Palante's 2-2 pitch. A swing and a line drive into center field. That's a base hit. It's played by Church. Here comes the throw to the plate. It's late and down to second. Ty France, the throw. He is out. Herrera throws him out at second base to end the inning, but here are the Padres on the board for the first time in the series. A hit by France drives in Taylor. We're halfway through the game, 2-1 Cardinals.
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1: Michael King has held the Cardinals to just 2 runs. They picked up a pair of 2-out runs in the second inning. Left Newbar at first base in the third and left Church at first base in the fourth inning. And the San Diego Padres just came back with a run on their first 2 hits in the game, an infield hit, a stolen base, a line drive to center field by France drove in Taylor. But in trying to advance to second, France was thrown out from Church to Herrera to Mason Wynn. And here's Ivan Herrera taking strike one from King. First pitch changeup here in the bottom of the fifth inning. King, pitch count getting up there. In fact, that is being challenged by Herrera. The one strike pitch, and it is a ball. Just barely.
8: Balls overturned. Counts 1-0.
1: King missed the strike zone by that much. 1-0 on Herrera. King's pitch. Herrera is
9: hit.
1: Oh, my
9: goodness.
1: So challenge a pitch and get hit. Hit by a pitch for the 17th time.
9: It's like he's a magnet. And there are sinkers that come in on him, and they're hitting him in the ribs or in the front elbow. I mean, it just happens time and time again. They want to pitch him in, John. That's part of why he gets hit so often. It's why Contreras gets hit a lot. But it has just been almost ridiculous that he's been hit as many times as he has.
1: Alec Burleson is 0 for 2 facing Michael King. Burleson checks his swing but went too far on a first pitch sweeper.
9: Cardinals could use a nice crooked number, couldn't they, after that run in the top of this inning?
1: They need an answer to the run in the top of the fifth. Pallante had not given up a hit until the infield hit by Taylor. Taylor stole a base and scored the very next batter. There's a swing and a line drive. That's a base hit into center field. And Burleson has extended his hitting streak to 16 with Herrera stopping at second.
9: Such a nice, easy swing by Burley. A nice, smooth swing with a good finish. Just a soft liner into center field. He has such great back-to-ball skills. That's the way he's described by the Cardinal staff. He's just so good at getting back to baseball.
1: And we're going to have a pitching change. This is brought to you by Goodwill. Give hope, give local, give Goodwill. Jordan Walker is waiting at the home plate area.
9: Or is that Niebla?
1: That may be Niebla, the way he was going out there with the pitch count going up and the work in the bullpen. Thought we might have the change, but hold on. King may be facing Jordan Walker here with two on and nobody out. 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
9: Well, with Niebla and Stammen, you've got two former pitchers anyway. I mean, their pitching coach, of course, knows pitching, but so does their manager, Stammen.
1: From the stretch, the pitch. Walker takes a strike at the knees. Jordan's 0 for 2 with a ground out and a strikeout facing Michael King. And yes, the pitch count is up there, 92, with nobody out in the fifth inning. The pitch coming up from King with two on and nobody out. A swing, and there's a high fly ball. That's hit to deep left center field, back to the wall, and caught by Merrill. Tagging at second, Herrera will make third base. The throw comes into second. First and third, one out, and Walker just missed that one.
9: I watched Herrera the entire way there, seeing what he would do, whether or not he would go halfway to make sure he scored or whether he'd go back and tag up. And he kind of did both. He did it perfectly. Once he saw that Merrill was going to have a shot at catching that, raced back to the bag and made it to third.
1: Now the pitching change brought to you by Goodwill. We'll be right back.
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1: Michael King threw 93 pitches over 4 1/3. The Cardinals did a good job getting the pitch count up, Ricky, but King wasn't sharp like he was in San Diego.
9: Only one strikeout, 93 pitches in 4-plus innings. That's not a really good ratio. And now we have a battle between two players that were members of the World Baseball Classic Championship team in 2023, Japan.
1: Yuki Matsui, a lefty, facing Lars Nootbaar. First pitch, low for a ball. So the Cardinals try to get the run back. The Padres scored in the top of the fifth. Ivan Herrera was plunked by a King pitch. Then a base hit by Burleson and a fly ball to the wall in center field advanced Herrera to third. Lefty against lefty. Matsui from the stretch, the pitch. Nootbaar takes outside, two balls and no strikes. Matsui leans against the rubber, 13 and counting on the pitch timer. From the stretch, the 2-0 pitch with runners at first and third, one out. Here comes Tanutbar, a swing and a pop-up foul out of play. It's 2-1. Matsui is 30 years old. Last year, 3-1 in 61 games out of the bullpen, a 3.98 ERA. 14 games out of the pen this year, a 1.74 ERA. Newbar's trying to get the ball in the air and get Herrera home. Check swing and a ball outside, 3-1. Newbar has walked and scored. He has reached on an infield hit.
9: This move works if the lefty gets the lefty out.
1: Mason Wynn, a right-handed batter, waits on deck. The runners lead at first and third. The 3-1 pitch here to the Cardinal left fielder, Lars Nootbaar. A swing, and there's a high fly ball. Left center field, Herrera tags. Merrill comes on. The center fielder makes the catch. Herrera's trying to score. Here comes the throw, cutoff, and the Cardinals got the run back. An RBI sacrifice fly for Nootbaar. The Cardinals have a 3-1 lead.
9: Boy, he got the job done, didn't he? You said he's trying to get the ball in the air to the outfield. That was his job. He did his job. Three good at-bats here tonight for Lars Nootbaar.
1: Well, what do you expect from my pick to click?
9: There you go.
1: So Nootbaar scores Herrera with the fly ball. Mason Wynn bats. And over at first base, it's Alec Burleson who extended his hitting streak to 16. Here's Matsui taking a look to first, his pitch. Fastball high for a ball. Matsui likes to use up a lot of that pitch timer, doesn't
9: he? He sure does. He goes down to the last possible second. He's having a much better year this year than he did last year. I thought last year he was pretty hittable, at least when the Cardinals saw him, but a 1.74 ERA, game number 15 for him.
1: The 1-0 pitch here. Mason Wynn swings and misses the split finger fastball.
9: The guy whose numbers aren't as good, at least ERA-wise, is Morahone, who's probably going to be their closer today if they were to get to that point of using their ninth inning guy, because, again, their regular closer is on bereavement leave right now. That's Mason Miller.
1: The 1-1 pitch with two outs. Here it is for Wynn. Check swing, and on the appeal, no swing. Splitter again, and Mason almost took the bait for a second time, 2-1. Mason, a fly out to Merrill in center field, a line out with a sliding catch by Merrill in the third. Burleson leads at first base. Matsui gives him a look, the pitch. A foul ball back, 2-2. A walk has turned into a run back in the second inning, and here in the fifth, a hit by pitch has turned into a run. Two for the Cardinals in the second inning. Each team has scored a run in the fifth. From the stretch, Matsui. The second pitcher of the night for the Padres brings it home, and that's down and in.
9: Mentioned about voting for the All-Star game, which, of course, is going to be open for another couple of weeks or so till the 25th of June. That date's coming upon us. You can also go to MLB.com/vote. To vote for your favorite players.
1: The 3-2 pitch with Burleson running at first base, two outs. There he goes. The pitch is swung on and hit foul out of play down the right field line. And Mason was trying to hit behind his runner Burleson. But Burley cuts across the infield, making his way back to first on the foul ball. And Mason Wynn will take a look at another 3-2 pitch from Yuki Matsui. King with 93 pitches. He's been charged with all three runs. Burleson leads at first base. Matsui holding in the stretch. And a batter's timeout taken by Mason Wynn and granted. With Matsui ready to pitch. Finally. But he likes to run the pitch timer inside 5 seconds before dealing each pitch. Burleson leads at first. He'll be running again on 3-2. From the stretch, the runner goes. The pitch is swung on, ball four. Up, I say swung on, but taken for ball four. As Mason was able to check and watch that one go wide.
9: It's a little cat and mouse game there in terms of the timing of it. And, you know, you always want to be controlling the action. If you're pitching, you want to make the batter feel like you're controlling the game. The batter wants you to feel he is. And so there's always things you do to try to get the upper hand. They were both working for that upper hand there, and I think Mason Wynn got the best of it.
1: Matsui tried to get Mason to reach for a pitch. Mason took ball four. Now first and second for Jimmy Crooks. Lefty against lefty. The pitch, Crooks swings and misses. He's going to see sliders and splitters, I have a feeling.
9: I think you're right.
1: Crooks twice has grounded out, once to Tatis, and the other time to Bogarts. Tatis at second, Bogarts at shortstop. Bogarts plays up the middle. The outfielders are playing Crooks to hit the ball toward left center field. That's where he doubled, driving in two in the game last night. The runners lead at first and second. The one-strike pitch with two outs. Matsui holds and deals a strike. That was a slider at 86, 0-2 on Crooks. Crooks is the DH tonight. Blaze Jordan is on deck. All to extend the inning and get Blaze Jordan to the plate. On 0-2, foul ball over to the Cardinal dugout. The count stays, no balls, two strikes.
9: The wave has begun. I think our friends, the Tarps Off guys, got that started in right field. It's just now going past us behind home plate, and it is going clockwise today.
1: A lead at second base for Alec Burleson. He got on with a hit. Wynn, a two-out walk, big lead at first for him. The two-strike pitch here for Jimmy Crooks, a swing and a miss. He chased one up and in. The Cardinals got a run. They left two on. On to the sixth inning with the Redbirds leading San Diego 3-1.
14: Eckstein, long ball, left field, grand slam, Cardinals win!
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9: Teachers night at the ballpark.
1: It is, isn't it?
9: Yeah, we've noticed that, and they've been highlighting some teachers on the board here, and hope they're having a good time.
1: Here's Will Wagner. He's DHing tonight, batting eighth, and takes a pitch in the dirt that bounces away from Herrera. Palante, who has been throwing strike one so often tonight, is behind Wagner. Wagner grounded out to Mason Wynn, who plays up the middle at shortstop. Even with the grass off the line at third, Blaze Jordan, the pitch, a strike call in the inside corner, 1-1.
9: He's got that fastball down in the zone, down. I mean, that is a pitch that he is commanding. He's throwing it for strikes. It's got good movement, and they know if they swing at it, they might beat it into the ground and ground out.
1: Pitch number 63, down and in, 2-1 the count. His fastball, 95, 96, touching 97. For Andre Pallante, who's after his eighth win, 7-4, and an ERA under 4. The pitch on the way. Strike on the outside corner. Through the backdoor slider to even the count at 2 balls, 2 strikes. 3.74 for Pallante's ERA. He came in at 3.88. The 2-2 pitch. Low in a full count. Pallante did not allow a base runner through two outs in the fifth inning. Taylor, the right fielder, reached on an infield hit, stole second, and scored on a hit by France. The 3-2 pitch. Wagner bounces it to third, backhanded by Jordan. His throw, Wagner's out. Let's pause for station identification on the Cardinals Radio Network, powered by Graybar.
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1: Along with Ricky Horton, Mike Claiborne, Jim Jackson, our producer-engineer, I'm John Rooney at Busch Stadium. Rodolfo Duran, their catcher, takes a ball low, and I think Herrera wanted to challenge that one.
9: Oh, he took too long. I thought, I mean, the umpire didn't see it, or maybe he thought he took too long, and that would have been a strike.
1: 1-0 the count. The sidestep, the kick, Pallante's pitch. That's down the middle, a strike called. Ground ball to third off the bat of Wagner. Blaze Jordan looks anything but awkward at third base.
9: Yeah,
1: he looks quite comfortable over there.
9: Yeah, he's fine.
1: If he's not, he's playing the part well. The 1-1 pitch, and that's hit in the air. Shallow left center field. Out goes Wynn. The shortstop makes an over-the-shoulder catch. New Bar Church, they weren't going to get there, but Wynn was tracking that one all the way. He is some kind of shortstop.
9: Well, what the Cardinals need Blaze Jordan to do is catch the ball and make good throws. And you know, he's not going to be making diving plays down the third baseline like Scott Rolen.
1: Well, he made a diving play at first base on Sunday.
9: He did.
1: Got a double play out of it. But third base, a little different story.
9: Yeah, I mean,
1: he's played a lot more first base.
9: He has. I mean, and to expect, well, first of all, to expect somebody to be Scott Rolen and Nolan Arenado is not fair anyway. I don't care who the player is, whether he's played there a bunch or not. I mean, you're talking about the best guys we've seen play there.
1: Here's a foul ball over to the Padre dugout off the bat of Fernando Tatis Jr. I hear an attendance guest coming.
9: You can just tell by reading my face if that's what you mean.
1: There's a base hit just past Burleson into right field, and Tatis is 1-for-3.
9: What you mean to say, that's your euphemism for you. You can tell by looking at me that I have a guess, and I do. You're right. And that guess
1: you're such a mind reader.
9: 29,604 is my guess.
1: Pallante left the pitch up out over the plate. One of the few times he's had a lot of the plate in his outing tonight. And Tatis hit the ball solidly into right field. Jackson Merrill's 0-for-2. 0-for-5 in the series with 2 strikeouts. He's the tying run. A swing, and there's a drive center field. That's going to get down, and that is going to go off the wall. Tatis is going to come around third base. He will score on a double by Merrill. So 2 hits after 2 outs the last 2 innings, producing a run in the fifth and now 1 in the sixth inning with the tying run at second base in Jackson Merrill with Manny Machado coming up.
9: And that hit had a second gear to it. It was a slider, and it wasn't the best slider that he's thrown. It wasn't in a bad spot, but Merrill went down to get it. But once he hit it, it just took off about halfway there, like it hit a jet stream or something, and went up against the base of the wall in deep right center field. And the Padres showing that they've got some late inning stuff to them. They're not showing any quit at all.
1: Andre Pallante has given up 2 runs on 4 hits now, coming with 2 outs. He had retired the first 14 batters he faced to open the game. Tatis a base hit, Maryland RBI double, and now Machado, he's 0-for-2, a ground out and a called third strike. Pallante's pitch to the dangerous third baseman swung on and missed. 96 on the sinking fastball. Machado with 12 home runs, 35 RBIs. Open stance from the powerful right-handed batter. He's out of Miami, Florida. The pitch. Low, one ball, one strike.
9: Some milling about in the Cardinals' bullpen, and they're getting somebody up right now. Okay, it looks like it's a right-hander.
1: Riley O'Brien threw a few pitches in the bullpen last night.
9: And a left-hander also. Brule is up.
1: On one and one, Machado takes inside. He was leaning out over the plate, had to back away from ball two, two and one. A 3-2 Cardinal lead. The Cardinals have out hit the Padres 5-4. We've had an errorless game. Two outs in the sixth. Here's Palante's next pitch. Machado swings and misses.
9: I believe the right-hander is Swanson. And he has joined Brule now, so they've got a lefty and a righty ready just in case.
1: You are correct, sir.
9: Yeah, in case he needs some help here.
1: Two balls, two strikes. Runner at second. The tying run. Two outs. Palante to Manny Machado. Outside, Machado wouldn't pull the trigger. 3-2. Xander Bogaerts is on deck. Palante went six innings, giving up three hits and two earned runs in a win last Wednesday in New York against the Mets. The 3-2 pitch, a swing, and he popped him up. Behind home plate, Herrera off with the mask. The ball goes over the screen and back in the lower level. One thing Palante has been able to manage this year, he doesn't speed up or really
9: right.
1: slow down his
9: no.
1: game. He's developed a really nice rhythm, and in doing so, has won six games. Or won seven, actually won seven, looking for his eighth. Palante, a look to second base. The 3-2 pitch to Machado with two outs. Here it comes. Check swing. He went too far. Strike three. The call is made by Nick Lentz, the home plate umpire. Palante gets out of the inning with a one-run lead after giving up a run on two hits with two outs.
9: And Machado just found out he's out. He was getting ready to walk down the first base with it, and he looked up, and everybody's off the field. He's but arguing right now with the home plate umpire.
1: He's saying no way, but Nick Lentz said way. The Cardinals come up in the sixth, leading 3-2.
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1: Three-two Cardinals, bottom half of the sixth, and Blaze Jordan, the Cardinal third baseman, is the leadoff batter, swinging and popping it up. So on the first base side, Ty France into foul territory near the coach's box, back toward fair territory, makes the catch right on top of first base. In fact, he made the catch just in foul territory and then stepped on first. So Jordan pops out foul. He's one out of three with an RBI double and a run scored tonight. The ninth place hitter is Nathan Church. Stiefel is stitched into Cardinals tradition and into the fabric of St. Louis. Proudly worn on every jersey, Stiefel is investing in excellence in our hometown and across the nation. Stiefel, where success meets success. Strike one call to Nathan Church. And it is a waiting game between the batter and Yuki Matsui. He lets the pitch timer run down 5, 4, 3 seconds before lifting the front foot. The three on the pitch timer, he deals high and outside. One ball, one strike. Church is off to a good night with an RBI single and a base on balls. Looking for his sixth home run. The pitch by Matsui, a swing, and that's driven to center field. Merrill moving back, he puts up the glove and makes the catch backpedaling to the warning track. Matsui gave up a sacrifice fly to Lars Nootbaar, scoring Herrera with the third Cardinal run. Right now, that's the difference in the game. Then a walk to win before Jimmy Crooks struck out swinging. J.J. Weatherholt looking for his second hit tonight. He's been on with a single and a walk. The last time up, grounded out to the third baseman, Manny Machado. Machado plays in on the grass, a step at third base off the line. Lefty against lefty. Matsui with the pitch. Weatherholt takes strike one. The Cardinals are 39-31. Weatherholt takes the batter's timeout. Lars Nootbaar driving in the third run, his 200th career RBI. The Cardinals lead 3-2. Weatherholt takes inside. He was nearly hit by the pitch. Weatherholt batting with nobody on base, two outs. Matsui pitches. A swing and a shot up the middle, a base hit to center field. Just as the pitch timer went from 1-0, Matsui lifted the foot to pitch, and Weatherholt sent that right back over the mound and over second base for J.J.'s second hit tonight and the third time he's been on. And here's Ivan Herrera, who's going to be facing Marinaccio, a right-handed pitcher. This pitching change is brought to you by Missouri Farmers Care, helping feed Cardinals fans across the nation. We'll be right back.
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1: 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Cardinals Magazine, past, present, and future, it's all here. It's right-hander Ron Marinaccio coming on to do the pitching now for the San Diego Padres. He's one of those guys. He's looking at a suspension, isn't he?
9: Yeah, he has not. He's appealed his suspension. It's a three-game suspension he was handed. It's currently under appeal, so he is not serving it yet. And here's a guy that has resurrected his career by playing in the World Baseball Classic. Not everybody can say that, by the way.
1: There's a shot that goes foul down the left field line by Von Herrera, strike one.
9: He had a rough year last year, but he went and joined Team Italy, and he just absolutely dealt for Team Italy, and they had a really good showing in the WBC, and it kind of got him confident again, and he's been a good piece for them.
1: J.J. Weatherholt singled off Matsui with two outs. He's the runner at first, and now it's Marinaccio, a right-hander. The pitch outside, a breaking ball that's backhanded by Duran. Marinaccio's 30 years old, played his college ball at Delaware, born in Toms River, New Jersey. The Yankees' 19th round pick in 2017. The pitch on the way, Herrera takes low.
9: Seems like we've heard more about people going to the WBC and it being a problem for them in terms of their career. Would you agree with
1: that's
9: that?
1: That's probably the case, Ricky.
9: Yeah.
1: I agree.
9: But not in his case.
1: Seven games last year, 0-0 with a 0.84 ERA with the Padres. It's with the Yankees, 22, 23, and 24. With a runner on, the 2-1 pitch, throw to first, and Weatherholt is just back in ahead of the tag by France. The Blue Jays beat the Red Sox today 6-1. The Nationals over the Royals 6-4, and the Royals will be the Cardinals' next opponent after tomorrow's game. We'll be in Kansas City. The Phillies over the Marlins 8-2. The 2-1 pitch from Marinaccio to Ivan Herrera with the runner going. The pitch is a strike. The throw to second is not. Tatis diving and trying to tag the legs of Weatherholt missed him. For J.J., that's eight steals without being caught.
9: Does a lot of things right, not just the defense that we talk about a lot. On base three times, has not gotten thrown out stealing, takes extra bases. Just a good player.
1: Big run out there at second base for Ivan Herrera, who's looking at 31 RBIs right now. He was hit by a pitch and scored the last time he was up. The pitch inside, almost hit there by Marinaccio, 3-2.
9: I don't know how it didn't hit him.
1: The Rockies lead the Cubs 5-2, bottom of the fifth in Chicago. The Brewers have a 2-1 lead at home over the Guardians in the top of the eighth inning. Milwaukee scored the go-ahead run in the seventh. The 3-2 pitch, Herrera is hit by the pitch, hit for a second time. And he just looks out to Marinaccio.
9: And that's why Marinaccio is facing a suspension, by the way. He had an incident in Baltimore where Baltimore had hit one of the Padres teammates of his, so he came right back and hit a Baltimore batter and got suspended, and it was clear, at least at that point, according to the umpire in baseball, that he did that on purpose. Here, I can't see why he would do that that situation.
1: Alec Burleson can make Marinaccio pay for that one. Burleson 1-for-3, a 16-game hitting streak. Two on, two outs. Burleson takes high.
9: 18 hit by pitches.
1: Two in this game.
9: He may be chasing Ron Hunt after all, who was hit by 50 one year.
1: Marinaccio from the set. The runners lead at first and second. Burleson swings, hits it hard, and it's caught by France at first. Burleson lines out to his counterpart, leaving two on. Ricky has the seventh, 3-2 Cardinals.

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6: Andre Pallante has thrown 79 pitches through the first six innings of this game, and he will have Bogart, Sheets, and Taylor here in the top of the seventh inning. And right now he has a slim 3-2 lead. Cardinals with two runs in the second, one in the fifth. Padres have scored a run in each of the last two innings. And Alec Burleson lined out with two runners on to end last inning. Very nearly another two-out RBI for the Cardinals side. And it's a first pitch strike delivered on the outside corner to Bogarts, who has popped out to first, and he's grounded out to short. Four-time All-Star, has been a two-time World Series champ. We've got ourselves a ball game here. Next delivery to Bogarts is a breaking ball. That's a called strike, the knuckle curve from Pallante. Ty France drove in a run in the fifth, and it was Jackson Merrill in the sixth. We'll see how Pallante responds here in the seventh. The 0-2 pitch is a perfect slider outside corner. It's called a strike, dropped by the catcher Herrera, but it's going to be challenged regardless.
7: The hitter is challenging.
6: And here comes the answer, and it is indeed a strike. And Bogarts is out.
8: One challenge left for the Padres.
6: That was a close one, but it went Pallante's way. And that brings in Gavin Sheets, who has grounded out to second and to short.
8: We've talked with Oliver Marmol about the razor-thin margin the Cardinals play with every day. And I think the players kind of thrive on that.
6: I think they do, too. I think they like it. I think fans like close games, too. I mean, you wouldn't want your favorite team to win every game 10-0, would you? Well, maybe you would.
8: Yeah.
6: Maybe you would.
8: Going back to the last game in New York, the Cardinals have won two games by three and lost three games by one.
6: 1-0 pitch to Sheets is a strike on the outside corner, and the stuff is not diminished from Pallante. He's still throwing hard. That's another thing about Pallante. I think his fitness has really gone up a level, too. His strength, maybe that's a better word. Oh, he's been fit, but he has a 1-1 count here, and the next pitch, a check swing. Did he go? I'm going to say yes. And Luis Diaz disagrees with me, and he's the crew chief, so he wins. 2-1 on Sheets. Pallante readying for pitch number 86, and he's getting backed up in the Cardinals' pen again. And the 2-1 delivery is tapped foul into the Cardinals' dugout, or at least off the front of it. 2-2 the count. That looks like Graceffo, I believe, throwing now. We had different right-hander up earlier. We had Sponset up. Next pitch is low for a ball. 3-2 the count. Sheets batting with one out, top of the seventh inning. Got a terrific night for baseball, and it is Graceffo as I get a better look at him now. Andre, the wind, the 3-2 pitch, and that is fouled off. So Graceffo No left-hander at the moment getting loose. There's not a lot of lefties on this Padres team. We've played some teams that have lefties all over the place. The Guardians were one of those teams. 3-2 pitch. Two sheets. Here it comes from Pallante. And a jam shot foul. And out of play. Texas had a lot of left-handed batters.
9: And Minnesota could throw some at you.
6: Minnesota. The Mets had a few.
9: Soto was the dangerous one, and that proved to be the case in the last game of that series.
6: Sure did. 3-2 pitch. Curveball is taken high for a ball.
9: Challenged.
6: And it's being challenged.
10: Pitcher throw the ball.
9: This is close. This is really close.
6: Herrera shaking his head like, I'm not sure. And it is a strike. How about that? It was close. Way to go, Ivan Herrera. So Machado started this string of three straight strikeouts here last inning. By the way, Machado, fortunate to stay in the game. He fired his helmet over towards the dugout, and the umpire pointed at him to fine him for doing that if you throw your equipment. But his manager went out and saved him. That was the strikeout to end the sixth. Strikeout of Bogarts here to start the seventh. And now a challenge goes the Cardinals' way on a 3-2 pitch, and Sheet strikes out, and it's Samad Taylor who has grounded out and singled.
9: Herrera has been challenging and winning at the plate and behind the plate.
6: Boy, has he ever. Long timeout taken there by Taylor. He may have had something in his eye. First pitch to him. He shows bunt and takes strike one.
9: I don't think Andy Taylor ever took a timeout that long on Andy Griffith.
6: He'd be whistling and walking down to the lake, right?
9: Down to the barbershop to see Floyd.
6: One strike. I know more about that show than most humans should. One strike pitch is grounded to third. It's handled by Jordan. Across the diamond. He's got him. And Pallante is through seven. A 1-2-3 inning here in the top of the seventh inning. And we are off to the seventh inning stretch presented by Spectrum. Built for big moments here for St. Louis. Cardinals lead 3-2.
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6: 7th inning stretch was presented by Spectrum. Thank you, Spectrum, for doing that. It's internet, mobile, and streaming TV all from one place. Marinaccio still in the game. He's going to face Walker Nupar and win here in the home half of the 7th inning. Cardinals could use some more runs. They lead by one. Marinaccio, the right-hander, facing Walker. First pitch to him is tapped in the middle of the infield. They're going to have to hurry to get Jordan Walker, and they do. Oh, by a half a step, as Bogaerts made a really good play, getting rid of that quickly to throw out the speedy Walker. And Jordan is 0-for-4 in this game. 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

0: 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One out, nobody on, outside. 1-2 the count on the Cardinal left fielder Nootbaar, who was 2-for-3 yesterday, and he's 1-for-1 today. So he's had a good series, a couple of walks, a sacrifice fly here against the Padres. Very relaxed at the plate, and he takes strike three, maybe too relaxed there, as that changeup hit the outside corner. And that's two quick outs for the Cardinals here in the bottom of the seventh. And the last hope for the Cardinals here in this inning anyway is Mason Wynn. Looks like Ryan Stanek's going to have the eighth inning. So really good work, a very effective start for Andre Pallante. He went seven innings, gave up just four hits, two runs, both of them earned. No walks, how about that, and six strikeouts. There's a base hit to center. A line drive hit by Mason Wynn. The first pitch he sees, he lines into center, and another two-out Cardinal hit. So the ERA for Pallante is now down to 3.76. Very respectable in terms of 2026 numbers. And he's going to give way, it looks like, to Ryan Stanek, as we mentioned. But the Cardinals not done yet. A two-out single by Wynn to center. And my pick to click is 0-for-3. We can't have that. Jimmy Crooks. Pitch to Crooks is taken high. And the tarps off guys are getting louder. They have basically two sections full now. Again, almost 30,000 folks here at the ballpark today. Crooks does not wear batting gloves, holds the bat high. The 1-0 pitch from Marinaccio is inside, 2-0. That cutter went off the inside corner. Crooks will strike out some, but he will also do some damage. Good speed at first base in Mason Wynn. Good count in favor of Crooks. The 2-0 pitch is inside, 3-0, and that one almost hit Crooks again. And looks like Duran is having a hard time catching Marinaccio, like he's throwing a knuckleball.
1: We have some Texas League AA Players of the Year at the ballpark. Matt Adams, Jimmy Crooks is one of those, Jordan Walker.
0: How about that? The 3-0 pitch is a called strike. The Texas League, I will tell you, back in the day, John, there were some long bus rides in that league. I don't know if they still travel by bus or if they fly, but Little Rock, Arkansas.
1: Still a lot of bus travel.
0: Yeah, Little Rock to El Paso. They're not next door to each other. There's a foul ball at the plate. 3-2 the count. If memory serves, it was 17 hours by bus. I'm guessing from my memory, but it was a long way.
1: So what was your card game of preference on those?
0: It's called sleep. You deal out the cards, and then when I wake up, you just tell me what happened.
1: Yeah, I got involved in a few card games. My first AAA job, the Phillies AAA team, they had a lot of the veterans who had been up with Philadelphia. They saw a rookie announcer, spotted one a mile away.
0: Oh, yeah, 3-2 pitches inside for a ball. He walked it.
1: Another tough catch there by Duran.
0: So the inning's not over as Blaze Jordan has a chance. One thing I remember most about those bus trips, and people think I'm making it up, but people would sleep in the luggage rack.
1: Yes.
0: Yeah, I mean, you're going through the night. It's like, like the red eye flying, except you're on a bus, and sleeping on a bus was hard. And they would actually go up into the luggage rack, which you could barely fit in, like the smaller guys, and they would sleep up there so they could lay out. Probably not very safe.
1: You think?
0: My favorite thing to do
1: especially
0: was...
1: Especially after that bus ride the Angels had. In New Jersey,
0: yeah,
1: remember that?
0: Oh, yeah.
1: That accident?
0: I do remember
1: Mark Rogers
0: that.
1: Was hurt badly in that.
0: I also remember that I may a time or two or three or four have tied guys' shoelaces together while they were sleeping on those long bus trips. I may or may not have done that.
1: Way too much time on their hands, Jim. Way too much.
0: Well, it seems safer than a hot foot on a bus than... If you tie their shoelaces together, all that would happen is they'd stand up and then they'd fall down.
1: Go on the IL.
0: Blame me.
1: I loved it when Jim Fregosi woke everybody up coming across the Poplar Street Bridge. We were going to the airport. He said, hey,

0: That's Busch Stadium over there. This is probably as close to Busch Stadium as any of you will ever get.
1: Hard news to get as a minor leaguer. So it is Blaze Jordan at the plate, and he takes strike one. Conversation on the mound over with the pitcher, Marinaccio, who finished off the sixth inning. He's trying to finish off the seventh, but a base hit and a walk with two outs. And if the Cardinals can come up with another two-out hit, looks like pitch-com dilemma, perhaps. Marinaccio looks a little confused on the mound. He's looking in towards the dugout.
0: This is the first mound visit by the home plate umpire. How many of those do they get?
1: They get as many as they want, I think. Pitch-com. This break is brought to you by Pitchcom. Up now it works. All of a sudden it works. Look at that. So that's weird. They didn't bring out a new one, and now that one all of a sudden works. I smell a rat, John. Mm. 0-1 the count on Jordan. Two on, two out. We're in the bottom of the seventh inning, and the pitch is hit hard. Oh, it's caught on the backhand on a short hop by Machado, big time gold glove play by Machado. He took a double and an RBI away from Blaze Jordan. That was a huge play, and it sends us to the eighth inning. John will have the play-by-play when we come back. The Cardinals lead this close one 3-2.

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3: Ryan Stanek has given up runs in just one of his last five outings, but that proved to be a big one. On Friday night in Minneapolis, 1 1/3 innings, 3 hits, 3 home runs allowed, throwing 23 pitches. He struck out 1, suffered a blown save, and took the loss. But he bounced right back the next day with a scoreless inning. He struck out 1, going 3 up, 3 down, and throws strike 1 to Ty France. So Ryan Stanek is on in relief of Andre Pallante, who went 7, 4 hits, 2 runs earned, no walks, 6 strikeouts. Pallante threw 92 pitches. The next pitch, right there, a strike call. 99 on the four-seam fastball, 0-2. The lower third of the order with France, Wagner, and Duran. 3-2 Cardinals, top of the eighth. Stanek's pitch in the dirt. Black Heritage Day, presented by Ford, is on Sunday, June 28th. 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The 1-2 pitch for France. Just outside and no challenge by Herrera. The Cardinals have 2 challenges. And Herrera has been good on challenges behind the plate and at the plate tonight. Right-hander facing right-hander. The 2-2 pitch, a swing and a foul. Out of play it goes. One more game to go in the season series between the Cardinals and the Padres, and that's tomorrow at 1:15. The 2-2 pitch here for Ty France. He hits it foul, out of play down the right field line. On the 7th of May, the Cardinals won a 2-1 game behind Matthew Libertor. Then 6-0 the next day behind Michael McGreevy. Lost 4-2 on Saturday and a 10-inning 3-2 loss on Sunday. May 7th through the 10th, and there's a chopper to third. Blaze Jordan has it, his throw perfect. Ty France is out number one in the 8th inning for Will Wagner. In this series, the Cardinals a 3-0 win, a one-hitter thrown by Dustin May last night, and in the 8th inning, a 3-2 lead tonight. Wagner, going 0-2, is 4-14 playing in his 7th game with the San Diego Padres this year. Stanek's pitch, a swing and a foul back. 100-mile-an-hour fastball fouled straight back. Wagner, 27 years old, has played with the Toronto Blue Jays and the San Diego Padres. 149 games last year between Toronto and San Diego. And the pitch to him, a ball. One ball, one strike. Wagner at Triple-A this year at .255. He had 3 homers, 12 RBIs, and stole 3 bases. He has two runs scored and a double. He has walked five times. The pitch to him, a strike called. One ball, two strikes. Stanek getting his fastball over. Gets ahead of the DH, their eighth place hitter, with Rodolfo Duran on deck. The infielders are playing Wagner to pull the ball. The pitch on the way. Check swing, a ball low. Wouldn't go for the splitter. Two balls, two strikes. Well, Wagner with four hits in his last 14 at-bats. Resting the bat on his shoulder. The pitch by Stanek. Check swing. Did he offer? Yes, according to the third base umpire, Laz Diaz. A ground out by France. A strikeout for Wagner. Two away, and here's Rodolfo Duran. With two outs in the fifth inning, Andre Pallante gave up his first hit. It was an infield hit, a ball that Pallante had touched, directed it to the shortstop, Mason Wynn, who barehanded and almost threw out Samad Taylor at first base. Taylor just got the spikes on the bag when the throw went into Burleson's mitt. Fastball outside, ball one here for Duran. And then a stolen base for Taylor, a single by France, made it 2-1 Cardinals. The Cardinals made it 3-1 then. And in the top of the sixth inning, a pair of two-out hits drove in a run for the 3-2 score we have now. And there's a strike, 1-1 on Duran. A single by Tatis, followed by Jackson Merrill's double off the center field fence. Made it the one-run game we have. The pitch for Duran, check swing, and a slider's in the dirt, 2-1. A strikeout and a pop-out to Mason Wynn in short left field. That's the night for Duran. He's 0-5 with two strikeouts in the series. Duran holding the bat high over the right shoulder. The pitch, a swing and a miss. He chased a slider for strike two. 2-2 on the ninth place hitter. When the Cardinals bat in the bottom of the eighth, it will be 9-1-2, left, left, right. Church, Weatherholt, and Herrera. Wandy Peralta and Mora Honer running in the bullpen. Two lefties. A foul ball off to the left. Stanek is in the game for the Cardinals. Sponson and Brule had been warming up earlier along with right-hander Gordon Graceffo. But come the eighth inning, that's Stanek's. Stanek has retired the first two. The 2-2 pitch. A high pop-up foul. That's going out of play off to the left.
4: Really is amazing how Stanek was able to come back after that really rough outing and just kind of get back on track again. I mean, that's hard.
3: Three up, three down inning after giving up three home runs the night before and losing a one-run game.
4: And Ollie felt like, you know what, we got to have him do it. We need him.
3: The 2-2 pitch, a swing and a miss, and Duran strikes out. Stanek strikes out Wagner and Duran in a three up, three down eighth. The Cardinals come up in the eighth leading 3-2.
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3: Juanmi Peralta was the opener in game one of our series here last night, and he comes on to work in the bottom of the eighth inning, facing left, left, right in the Cardinal batting order. Nathan Church is walking to the plate.
4: Peralta has great numbers against the Cardinals in his career, and last night, well, that was part of it. He actually had a very quick 1-2-3 inning with a strikeout of Weatherholt, and he's going to face lefty-lefty and then Herrera here in the bottom of the eighth. The Cardinals could use an insurance run.
3: And Church with the first pitch has strike one. For Marinaccio, 1 1/3 innings, one hit, followed by a walk, a strikeout, and a hit by pitch. Here's a swing and a ground ball, foul first base side, two strikes on Church. The starter, Michael King, gave up the three runs to the Cardinals over 4 1/3. Yuki Matsui, 1 1/3, one hit, one walk, one strikeout. 1 1/3, one hit, one walk, one strikeout, a hit batter for Marinaccio. King also hit a batter. The hit by pitch, in both cases, Herrera. The two-strike pitch, served foul off to the left, a defensive swing there by Nathan Church. In a game brought to you by Budweiser, official beer sponsor of Major League Baseball. Crack open the game with Budweiser. Enjoy unrivaled flavor and refreshment. 3-2 Cardinals, bottom of the eighth inning. The Cardinals have out hit the Padres tonight, 7-4. Here's Peralta's pitch. Church hits that in the air down the left field line, and that is going to fall foul. No play for Gavin Sheets. Sheets back to his position in left field. He's playing left with Jackson Merrill in center and Samad Taylor, the good speed in right field. Way off the third baseline, Machado plays like a shortstop for the left-handed batting Nathan Church. The pitch, Church takes up and away. One ball, two strikes. Nathan has been on with an RBI single and a base on balls. He hit a fly out to center field his last time up. Peralta kicks and deals. In the dirt, that's blocked by Duran. Two balls, two strikes. The Cardinals have made the Padres throw a lot of pitches in this game.
4: Yeah, they have.
3: Working deep in counts.
4: Only three strikeouts.
3: And that can bode well for tomorrow.
4: Sure can.
3: The two-ball, two-strike pitch with nobody out, bottom of the eighth. Church swings and bounces that one. A high bounce. Peralta takes it, throws just in time to get Church. Close play. One down for J.J. Weatherholt.
4: Don't you love the way Church ran through that bag? I mean, that ground ball to the pitcher. I mean, it was a high chopper, and if it would have stayed in the air just a tad longer, maybe he does beat it out. It didn't matter. Church was going to run through the bag, and he created some stress on that throw from Peralta, who kind of guided it a little bit, and that could have been a big miscue here.
3: With one down, Weatherholt swings, and he gets another hit. This goes into center field over the glove of Xander Bogaerts. A three-hit game on base for the fourth time when you add in a second-inning walk, and Weatherholt is on for Ivan Herrera.
4: He's getting his average up close to 260 right now, and of course with all the walks that he's had too, his on-base percentage is good.
3: Ivan Herrera, a ground out, a fly out. He has been hit by a pitch the last two times up. He scored on a sacrifice fly by Lars Nootbaar in the fifth inning. Right now, that's the difference in the game. A hit by pitch left on in the sixth. And he hits left-handed pitching well. Wandy Peralta with the pitch. Down and in. Very close to Herrera's right foot.
4: What's new?
3: Peralta with the sign. A lead by Weatherholt at first base. The pitch. Herrera checks his swing, takes it in the dirt. That's two balls, no strikes on the Cardinal catcher.
4: Padres still have TBA listed tomorrow.
3: It's either TBA or TBD.
4: That's right. And it could be a bullpen game for them, which are never easy.
3: Here's the pitch for Herrera. A swing. He got under it. Pops it up. Machado is under it as well. In foul territory on the third base side. He drifts back. Puts it away. And I think the same is true here as it was in Minnesota the other night for Herrera. He wanted the ball in the air. He didn't want a double play ball.
4: That's right. Exactly right.
3: Alec Burleson lined out sharply to France with runners at first and second, two outs in the sixth inning. He singled and was left on base in the fifth. Now he faces the lefty Peralta. Up and in, ball one. Burleson with a base hit in the fifth inning extended his hitting streak to 16 games. Bogarts plays up the middle at shortstop. Deep second base for Fernando Tatis Jr. France holds at first base against J.J. Weatherholt. A swing, ground ball to Tatis. He takes his time, throws out Burleson. Let's hold him and go home. We head to the ninth with the Cardinals leading the Padres 3-2.
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3: The pitch. Mason Wynn hits it hard. Deep left field. That ball's out of here!
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3: With the Cardinals leading 3-2, we go to the ninth inning, and the Redbirds have left runners on in each inning tonight. They've stranded a total of 12, so, Ricky, they could have a lot more than the three runs they have up on the board right now.
4: Yeah, that's a big number, 12 left on base, and you got a close game going on, and you'd love for that number to be bigger, but as long as your closer does his job, you can still come away with a victory, but he's got the tough part of the order, the top of the order, for the Padres.
3: This is where Mike Shannon would say old Abner is on duty.
4: Yes, he is.
3: Top of the order, Fernando Tatis Jr. has a hit tonight and takes strike one, a sweeper from Riley O'Brien. O'Brien, his pitches were moving so much in Minnesota. The catchers were having a hard time handling his stuff. Here's the pitch up and in. One ball and one strike. Having trouble throwing the sweeper for strikes, the fastball with great movement, sinking, missing the strike zone. O'Brien hadn't worked much last week, and there's a chopper toward the shortstop. Wynn deep, gets to it, and throws out Tatis, who ran hard all the way, one out. Boy, you feel good when the ball's hit toward Mason.
4: Boy, don't you ever. And Mason has had an outstanding defensive series so far against the Padres.
3: O'Brien is going for his 18th save in 22 save opportunities. Now he has to face Jackson Merrill. Merrill drove in the Padres' second run, hitting a double off the center field wall. The pitch by O'Brien, fouled out of play off to the left. O'Brien appears in his 31st game. He's 3-3 with a 3.86 ERA. 17 saves and 21 opportunities. 30 and two-thirds innings, 27 hits, 13 earned runs, one homer given up. He has hit five batters, walking 10, striking out 32. O'Brien's pitch is swung on and a fly ball center field. That's in the park for Nathan Church. He's there. He has it. Two down. And if you're planning a trip to St. Louis from, say, Paris, Tennessee, well, why not check out ExploreSt.Louis.com and map out a great trip. Here is Manny Machado with the Padres down to their last out. A one-run lead for the Cardinals and the fans standing at Busch Stadium. The tarps off section. They're waving their shirts. The pitch outside, ball one.
17: A lot of energy at the ballpark tonight.
3: The Cardinals won 3-0 at Dustin May, one-hitter last night. Lead 3-2 tonight. The pitch by O'Brien, way outside. Two balls, no strikes. Machado has grounded out. He has been called out on strikes and out swinging. The 2-0 pitch. He swings and fouls that off his left leg. The ball bounces into fair territory up the third baseline. The bat boy will recover that. Blaze Jordan moves back, playing about 3 or 4 feet off the line and behind the bag at third. 2-1 on Machado. Machado had the game's only hit last night. He's 1-for-6 in the series. The pitch to him. A swing and a miss. The Padres are down to their last strike with a count of 2-2 on Manny Machado. Andre Pallante, the pitcher of record, on the upside. O'Brien's trying to save it. The 2-2 pitch to Machado. Outside, a full count. Michael King is the pitcher of record on the downside, giving up 3 runs, 5 hits, over 4 1/3. 3-2 Cardinals. Two outs, top of the ninth. O'Brien's 3-2 pitch to Manny Machado. Check swing, low, ball four. The tying run is on with two down, and Bogart's coming up. So we pause for a station ID on the Cardinals Radio Network, powered by Graybar.
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3: It's Jace Bowen, pinch running for Machado at first base.
17: It would be risky, but would they try to steal a base? Yvonne Herrera's had a hard time throwing people out. He's done a nice job behind the plate tonight working with the Cardinals pitching staff, but throwing is not his best suit, and would they want to risk it to get a runner into scoring position for Bogarts?
3: Bowen walks off to his lead. He has two steals without being caught. Here's Bogarts. He's 0-for-3 tonight. The pitch. Swing and a miss. The Padres are down to their last out. They have the tying run at first. Bowen, the go-ahead run at the plate, and Bogarts, who has hit 8 home runs, driving in 27. Riley O'Brien ahead in the count with the sign out of the stretch. The pitch on the way. Ground ball to the shortstop. Wynn has it. Throws to first. That's a Redbird winner. And the Cardinals have won the series, taking the first two games against the Padres. Light it up in downtown St. Louis. Light up the night as the Cardinals hang on. Andre Pallante picks up his eighth win, 3-2 over San Diego.
17: Pitching very good again for the Cardinals. Pitching and defense go together. Mason Wynn, a terrific day at shortstop today, but it was Pallante going seven. Ryan Stanek, a powerful eighth inning with a couple of punch-outs. And Riley O'Brien picking up his 18th save of the year in the ninth inning without a lot of margin to work with. A 3-2 victory for the Cardinals, a one-run win for St. Louis. In a game where they stranded 12, they still were able to take the game and the series against the Padres.
3: The Cardinals are 40-31, back to nine games over. That's four times now, isn't it, Ricky?
17: It's four times they've been nine games over, and tomorrow behind Kyle Leahy, they'd like to bust through that and get to plus 10.
3: A Redbird winner, 3-2 over San Diego. More from Busch Stadium after this.
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3: The Cardinals went 3-3 to New York and Minneapolis, winning the series in New York but dropping 2 out of 3 to the Twins. And the Cardinals have come home to win two games against San Diego and will go for the sweep tomorrow at 1:15.
17: Very resilient team that has pitched very well in the last month, really covering since the 1st of May. The pitching staff has been really good. Bullpen had a kind of a downtime about a week or so ago. They had a couple of rough days in a row, but they've rebounded from that. So I love what the Cardinals are doing. Offensively, they scored first again today. They did it with some two-out hits. They got a two-out hit in the fifth inning, and it's just a team that finds ways to win, and they did it again here tonight at Busch Stadium in front of a excited crowd, a fun crowd of about 30,000.
3: And Lars Nootbaar, looking to get the ball in the air, did just that to drive in Ivan Herrera with what proved to be the game winner back in the fifth inning.
17: Yeah, he did a nice job with that at-bat, and how about the offense of J.J. Weatherholt today? The defense of Wynn stood out. The offense of Weatherholt stood out. A three-hit game for J.J. He was on base four times.
3: And for Alec Burleson, he had one hit, going 1 out of 5, but extended his hitting streak to 16 in the process. As the Cardinals out-hit the San Diego Padres 8-4 and won 3-2. More from Busch Stadium after this.
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25: Now you're leaving the game, Bobby. 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
1: Okay.
25: Next time, leave the hot dogs in the dugout.
1: But they're just too good, Skip. Wow.
2: Dick Van

0: up his 8th win. I thought he looked really good in Minnesota. I thought he looked even better tonight in picking up that victory.
1: I'm not so sure this isn't the best Andre Pallante that we've seen in the past couple of years. I thought his fastball command was really good. The slider was sharp. And, yes, the Padres are having a hard time swinging the bat right now, but he just took advantage of that and went right after them. And I also thought he was really strong late into this game. To be able to go 7 innings and to do it, I'm not going to say effortlessly, but doing it the way Pallante does it, getting ground balls, throwing strikes, just being solid with all of his pitches, you know, not the same kind of dominant performance that we saw from Dustin May the night before, but dominant as far as the way Andre Pallante pitches, which I thought was great. And if we see that version of him the rest of the way, he's going to have a special year.
0: Jimmy Crooks was very good behind the plate for Dustin May, and ditto for Ivan Herrera with Pallante tonight.
1: Yeah, both guys are, you know, good learning experience. Anytime your pitcher has a good day, the catcher had a good day also. And they're both part of that. I thought the mix that they had both days was good, and that comes, again, from the catcher's suggestion to the pitcher. The pitcher has to agree to it and then has to take responsibility for it, but the catcher being with you really helps.
0: Now, Kyle Leahy, he's had trouble getting past the fourth inning the last few starts.
1: I hope he forgets that and just gets through that. And, you know, we're trying to get the Cardinals through a barrier of being able to go plus 10, as they have a 9-game winning streak for the fourth time. It's not a 9-game winning streak, but 9 games above 500 for the fourth time this year. Trying to get to that 10 games over 500 for the first time. He's trying to get third time through the lineup in a way that he hasn't been able to do. So maybe a couple of breakthroughs tomorrow, that would be that'd be wonderful for Kyle. And it's the same thing for him. Command all your pitches, mix them, and make sure that you don't make mistakes early, and see how long you can stay in this game.
0: Well, the hitters, we say keep the line moving. We'll do that for the starters. May, 9 innings, 7 innings for Pallante. Keep that line moving, Kyle Leahy.
1: And that's a different line, but it's an important line, you bet.
0: 3-2, Cardinals over the Padres. Play of the game is coming up next, presented by Marriott St. Louis Grand. Book your Grand Slam Cardinals ticket package. Do that right now. We'll hear the play when we come back.
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1: Well, the Cardinals have won the first two games in the series, winning 3-0 last night behind Dustin May's one-hit shutout. And tonight, a final of 3-2. The Cardinals got their first two runs in the second inning as Lars Nootbaar walked, moved up on a ground out that was the second out of the inning. Blaze Jordan then doubled to left center field to make it 1-0. Nathan Church lined a single into right field to make it 2-0. The Padres scored a run in the fifth inning, and it took until the fifth inning with two outs before the Padres got their first base runner against Andre Pallante. And that was Samad Taylor who hit the ball off Pallante. It ricocheted to the shortstop, Mason Wynn, who barehanded the ball, and the throw to first was just a half second late. The spikes hit the bag. Taylor's spikes hit the bag the same time the throw hit the glove of Alec Burleson. So that was an infield hit, the first hit. Taylor stole second, his third steal of the year, and Ty France singled to center field, driving in Taylor. France tried to advance and was thrown out. The throw in from Church to Herrera, then to the second base area to the shortstop, Wynn. Wynn put the tag down on France, and that was the inning. The Cardinals still had a one-run lead. The Cardinals had an answer in their half of the fifth inning. Yvonne Herrera was hit by a pitch. He was hit twice tonight, but for the first time in the fifth inning. Then a base hit by Burleson set up first and second. Jordan Walker, a deep fly ball to center field against the starter Michael King. That advanced Herrera to third base. Lefty Yuki Matsui came in to face Lars Nootbaar. Lefty against lefty, with Nootbaar trying to answer that top of the fifth run. This is our play of the game presented by Marriott St. Louis Grand. The runners lead at first and third. The 3-1 pitch here to the Cardinal left fielder, Lars Nootbaar. A swing, and there's a high fly ball. Left center field, Herrera tags, Merrill comes on, the center fielder makes the catch, Herrera's trying to score. Here comes the throw, cut off, and the Cardinals got the run back. An RBI sacrifice fly for Nootbaar. The Cardinals have a 3-1 lead. Then the Padres got their other run in the sixth inning with two outs, a base hit by Fernando Tatis, and then Jackson Merrill doubled off the base of the center field fence out there off the Bank of America sign to make it 3-2. The Cardinal bullpen made that stand up. In fact, Pallante was able to work a 1-2-3 seventh inning. He struck out three of the last four batters he faced to finish up with seven innings, four hits, two runs allowed with no walks tonight, and six strikeouts. Only one walk for Cardinal pitching, and that came with two outs in the ninth inning from Riley O'Brien. Ryan Stanek was able to bridge the game to O'Brien, a scoreless eighth inning on a ground out and strikeouts of Wagner and Duran. And then O'Brien was able to get a ground out from Tatis, a fly out from Merrill, a walk to Machado with Jace Bowen running for Machado. Xander Bogaerts grounded out to Mason Wynn. That was the ball game. A Redbird winner, 3-2 over San Diego. Three runs, eight hits with no errors, 12 left on for the Cardinals, going 2-for-9 with runners in scoring position. Two runs, four hits, no errors, two left on for the Padres. They went 1-for-2 with runners in scoring position. Pallante is an eight-game winner, 8-4. He has tied his high in wins, eight wins now for Andre, and you have to go back to when he went 8-8 in 2024. He's 8-4 this year, picking up the win tonight. The loss to King, 4-6. Riley O'Brien with 18 saves in 22 save opportunities. A two-hour, 43-minute game, $29,604 paid as the Cardinals are 40-31. They've won nine of their last 12 games. The Padres lost the last two here in St. Louis. They are 37-35. As the Cardinals go for the sweep tomorrow, Kyle Leahy will make the start. He's 5-3. We still have not been told the starter for San Diego. Could be another bullpen day for them. 12:20 for our pregame show. 105, Ricky goes over the lineups, and I'll bring you Leahy's first pitch around 1:15. We hope you'll join us as the Cardinals go for the sweep of the Padres. Thanks to our producer-engineer Jim Jackson, to Kyle Sixta, and Grant Solzman in the St. Louis studio. Matt Pauley is coming up with a post-game show, including Mike Claiborne's star of the game interview. And tonight, Michael Langston was our in-booth assistant. Now for Ricky Horton, I'm John Rooney reminding you the final score. The Cardinals 3, the Padres 2, and so long from Busch Stadium in downtown St. Louis. 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

0: Good win for the Cardinals tonight as they get the 3-2 victory against the San Diego Padres. They have taken the first two games of this series. They've also secured a series victory this year, a season series victory against the Padres. Welcome in. This is the Mercy Cardinals postgame show across the Cardinals Radio Network. I'm Matt Pauley. A second straight night of really solid starting pitching from the Cardinals. Andre Pallante goes seven strong innings, two runs on four hits, six strikeouts, no walks for Pallante. The Cardinals do what they need to offensively, scoring their three runs on eight hits. Not a big offensive night for the club. They leave 12 runners on base, but they did what they needed to do, and they get the win tonight against the Padres. Again, final score 3-2. We've got a lot coming up on this edition of the Mercy Cardinals postgame show. We'll have our star of the game interview as Mike Claiborne checks in with J.J. Weatherholt, who had a three-hit night. We'll also hear from Cardinals manager Oliver Marmol. Up next, we're going to go back through the game with the highlights. This is the Mercy Cardinals postgame show on the Cardinals Radio Network, powered by Graybar.
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6: Cardinals get the win tonight as they're able to knock off the Padres 3-2 the final. This is the Mercy Cardinals postgame show across the Cardinals radio network. Let's go back through the game with the highlights, the pitching matchup today. Cardinals have Andre Pallante making the start, and for the Padres, it is Michael King. Nothing doing through the first couple innings, actually for first inning and a half, but in the bottom of the second, that's when the Cardinals would get on the board. Lars Nootbaar leads the inning off with a walk, and then with a one-out, Jimmy Crooks ground out would push Nootbaar to second, and that would bring up to the plate Blaze Jordan.
7: July 30th last year, line drive, base hit, left center field, 1-0 Cardinals. That ball goes all the way to the wall, and Jordan is standing on second with his first career RBI double.
6: Yes, Jordan is on at second. The Cardinals are not done, as the next hitter is Nathan Church.
7: Five home runs, 18 RBIs. Church swings, lines it to right field. That ball is going to get down. Jordan comes around third. Taylor's throw comes to the infield, and no chance to make a play, so the throw went to the middle infield to keep Church at first base after driving in Jordan 2-0.
6: Andre Pallante, who did not give up a hit in his first two innings, back out for the third, working with a lead for the first time. He would retire the first two batters he would face off against, and then that brings up Rodolfo Duran.
7: Yeah, a 3-2 count right here. The pitch to him is a called strike three. Got him at the top of the zone. Pallante picks up his first strikeout. First time through the lineup, he has been perfect.
6: He would get a few more strikeouts. In fact, in the fourth inning with one out, he strikes out Jackson Merrill, and then that brings up to the plate Manny Machado.
7: Only four teams in baseball with a better ERA among the starters. Here's a called strike three, and Machado is trying to challenge it, but he waited too long. And the home plate umpire said, I'm not doing it. And I think he may have saved himself because that was a strike. And it is strikeout number three for Pallante.
6: So Machado goes down. It sends the game to the bottom of the fourth, eventually to the top of the fifth. Pallante back out, had not given up a hit. Xander Bogaerts would ground out, and then Gavin Sheets would ground out. So pretty quickly, there are two outs in the inning, and it brings up Samad Taylor.
7: Here's the 1-2 pitch. Ground ball off Pallante to the shortstop. Wynn bare hands throws. He is safe at first base. Taylor gets the safe call, and the Cardinals want to take a look at that.
6: they would challenge, but Taylor just barely beat the throw. Even though Taylor beat the throw, it was an incredible play by Mason Wynn to even make it close after the ball went off the pitcher Pallante, and then Wynn got it and just barehanded. And I mean, it was something special that Wynn did, even though it does not result in an out. Taylor would end up stealing second, and that would allow Ty France to drive in the first San Diego run of the night.
7: A swing and a line drive into center field. That's a base hit. It's played by Church. Here comes the throw to the plate. It's late and down to second. Ty France, the throw. He is out. Herrera throws him out at second base to end the inning, but here are the Padres on the board for the first time in the series.
6: Really good throw by Herrera to get that final out, as the Padres do put up one run in the top of the fifth inning. It's a 2-1 game going to the bottom of the fifth. In the bottom of the fifth, Ivan Herrera leads the inning off by once again being hit by a pitch. It brings up Alec Burleson.
7: There's a swing and a line drive. That's a base hit into center field. And Burleson has extended his hitting streak to 16 with Herrera stopping at second.
6: Burley just keeps on hitting. Runners on at first and second for Jordan Walker, who flies out deep enough for Herrera to tag and take third. That ends the day for Michael King. Yuki Matsui comes on to pitch, and the first batter he faces off against is Lars Nootbaar.
7: The 3-1 pitch here to the Cardinal left fielder, Lars Nootbaar. A swing, and there's a high fly ball left center field. Herrera tags. Merrill comes on. The center fielder makes the catch. Herrera's trying to score. Here comes the throw. Cut off. And the Cardinals got the run back. An RBI sacrifice fly for Nootbaar. The Cardinals have a 3-1 lead.
6: We didn't know it at the time, but that is a really big run. So Herrera being able to tag and take third. Nootbaar being able to hit the ball deep enough for a run to score. All those little things combined to equal one run for the fifth for the Cardinals in the fifth inning to take a 3-1 lead. Andre Pallante back out for his sixth inning of work. He would quickly get two outs before Fernando Tatis Jr. would get a base hit. That brings up Jackson Merrill.
7: A swing, and there's a drive center field. That's going to get down, and that is going to go off the wall. Tatis is going to come around third base. He will score on a double by Merrill.
6: But then Pallante would get out of the inning against Manny Machado.
7: Pallante, a look to second base. The 3-2 pitch to Machado with two outs. Here it comes. Check swing. He went too far. Strike three. The call is made by Nick Lentz, the home plate umpire.
6: So the inning ends with a Manny Machado strikeout, fourth strikeout of the day for Andre Pallante, who would once again take the mound in the seventh inning. In the seventh, he would not give up a hit, had a couple of strikeouts in there as well. Nothing doing for the Cardinals in the bottom of the seventh. They would get a base hit from Mason Wynn, nothing more. Ryan Stanek comes on to pitch in the eighth inning for the Cardinals, gets the first two outs very quickly, and then he is facing off against Duran.
7: We need him. The 2-2 pitch, a swing and a miss, and Duran strikes out.
6: So big strikeout right there to finish off the inning. Wandy Peralta, who we saw start the game as an opener yesterday, he would throw a scoreless bottom of the eighth, and we go to the top of the ninth inning. On comes Riley O'Brien to pitch. First batter he faces, Fernando Tatis Jr., he grounds out. Then Jackson Merrill flies out, so very quickly two outs in the inning for Manny Machado, who would walk to keep the game going. He represents the tying run, and Xander Bogaerts comes up to the plate. He represents the go-ahead run for the Padres.
7: Riley O'Brien ahead in the count with the sign out of the stretch. The pitch on the way. Ground ball to the shortstop. Wynn has it. Throws to first. That's a Redbird winner. And the Cardinals have won the series, taking the first two games against the Padres. Light it up in downtown St. Louis. Light up the night as the Cardinals hang on. Andre Pallante picks up his eighth win, 3-2 over San Diego.
6: Cardinals are back at 9 games above 500 at 40-31. The Padres, they dropped to 37-35. Winning totals for the Cardinals, 3 runs, 8 hits, no errors. They leave 12. For San Diego, 2 runs, 4 hits, no errors. They end up leaving just 2. The winning pitcher, Andre Pallante, he is 8-4. The loss to Michael King, 4-6. The save goes to Riley O'Brien. It is his 18th save of the year. And with that save, it means another $100 donation from Missouri Farm Bureau Insurance to Feeding Missouri, teaming up to end hunger throughout the state. No home runs hit in this game, a game that goes 2 hours and 43 minutes, 29,000.

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6: 3-2 victory for the Cardinals over the Padres. Really solid pitching all the way around. Andre Pallante, 7 strong, giving up just 2 runs. Ryan Stanek, Riley O'Brien took care of the 8th and 9th innings, respectively. Offensively, the Cardinals do collect 8 hits. Nobody has more than 1 except for J.J. Weatherholt. He goes 3-for-4. He's on base 4 times as he also draws a walk. He is our star of the game, standing by with Mike Claiborne.
7: Our player of the game this evening, J.J. Weatherholt, 3 hits tonight. You also had a walk, a good night at the plate on Teacher's Night. Talk a little bit about that, catching the first pitch tonight.
8: That was super cool. I was able to catch the first pitch from my 5th grade teacher. I think that brought me some good energy and then was able to play a good ball game.
7: We may have to make her a season ticket holder here pretty soon.
8: I could get behind that.
7: How about this ball club right now? Everybody seems like they're having a lot of fun, and every night somebody's doing something big. What's it been like for you in your first year being part of something like that?
8: Yeah, I mean, we've really been playing well off of each other. I think the squad does a really good job of not trying to do too much, just play their part, pass the torch on offense, and just try to play good defense. So,
7: and certainly the bottom of the order is starting to really contribute a lot more. You guys are having a lot more opportunities to drive in runs. That means a lot to this ball club right now.
8: 100%, yeah. I mean, getting runs from the bottom of the order, I mean, we know how talented those guys are at hitting, so especially when they're going well. You know, it's just big for us to have that production.
7: And the defense right now is as good as it's been all year. You and Mason seem like you are on a real good page right now, along with the rest of the team. And what's been the key there, along with the dedication and hard work you guys have put into it?
8: Yeah, I think that's the biggest thing, is just the work that we put in pregame. And then Mason does a great job of controlling the infield, just talking to everybody, make sure our positioning lines up. And, you know, he's so aggressive to every ball, and, you know, he's got a chance to make any play. It's just been a ton of fun to watch.
7: So your 5th grade teacher, what made her so important to you?
8: Well, I mean, first of all, she's just one of my favorite teachers, just remembering when I was a kid. She always had a ton of energy and really made learning fun for me.

0: So something you never forget is always those good teachers that you have. And, you know, when they told me she was coming, I was super excited.
1: We were excited for her and you tonight. Nice work this evening. Let's go get them tomorrow.
0: Yes, sir. Thank you.
1: He's J.J. Weatherhoe. He is our player of the game.
2: J.J. Klebs, thank you so much for that. Yeah, so his fifth grade teacher, Mrs. Inglesby, when he got to the big leagues, she found a picture of him from when he was in fifth grade, and they had to write what they wanted to be when they grew up. And the Mars area, Mars, Pennsylvania School District, tweeted out this picture when J.J. made his major league debut to start this season. And there is little fifth grade J.J. Weatherholt holding a sign that he wants to be a Major League Baseball player. So that was found by Mrs. Inglesby, and she was at the ballpark today for a Teachers Night here, Teachers Appreciation Night at Busch Stadium. She threw a first pitch to J.J., and then he went and got on base four times. So congratulations to J.J. and also to Mrs. Inglesby. I hope I am saying her last name correctly. I believe I am. For being able to put together this kind of night. And the Cardinals get the win over the Padres by a 3-2 score. We'll come back with the postgame comments. Cardinals manager Oliver Marmol, that's next on the Cardinals Radio Network, powered by Graybar.
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2: Cardinals get a 3-2 win against the Padres. Let's get you some scores from around the NL Central. As we do have some finals in, the Reds beat the Mets. They win by a 5-3 score. So that's the Reds taking the first two games of that series against New York. The Brewers, they beat the Guardians today by a 2-1 score. The Rockies beat the Cubs 5-2 at Wrigley Field. One game involving the NL Central team still going. Pirates and A's in Sacramento. A's have a 4-1 lead. To the minor league scores, and you're going to want to pay attention to this one because something happened tonight for Triple A Memphis that just doesn't happen very often. You've heard the phrase, like, have a game, have a day, have a night. Joshua Baez had all of that in four plate appearances today. Baez for Memphis didn't hit one, didn't hit two, didn't hit three. He hit four home runs tonight. Baez hit four home runs tonight for Memphis. He now has 23 on the season. Cesar Prieto hit one, too, for Memphis. But a four home run night for Joshua Baez, which is just crazy. And Memphis gets the win over Nashville by a 12-5 score. Elsewhere, Double-A Springfield, they lose at Wichita 7-3. High A Peoria, they lose at home to Dayton 8-2. Palm Beach Cardinals, they win at Jupiter by a 14-1 score. Cardinals get the win. They knock off San Diego 3-2. Cardinals manager Oliver Marmol spoke with the media just a few moments ago, opened up talking about the pitching he saw tonight from Pallante and the pitching run that this team is on right now.
3: Man, the last two nights, these guys have understood the assignment and executed extremely well. It allows us to hit the reset button on our pen and be full go, everybody available tomorrow, which is awesome. So that's huge. Pallante did a really, really nice job, but go ahead.
4: Excuse me. It's also another night where you get production from the bottom of your lineup. What has those guys, 8-9, been able to do for you is Blaze and Nathan tonight with a couple
3: of Blaze took a really nice at bat, drove in a run, Churchy at the bottom there as well, and then Newt with the sack fly, but it's awesome when different guys contribute, and we've seen what happens when the bottom gets on in the middle of our order, goes to town, and then today we needed them to come through and drive in a couple runs, so that was really, really good to see.
5: Do you feel that after last night in the rotation, one guy just wanting to follow up the next guy?
3: No doubt, man. What we're seeing at Pallante has been awesome. When you talk about growth and being diligent with your work and seeing things through, think about a year or two ago, kind of where he was at and how the game would speed up on him. And then you take a game like today and there's just a different presence to him. His demeanor and overall, the way he's taking the mound is different. There's a confidence to what he's doing. And it's been good, but a game like today, man, just filled up the zone. Fastball was really good, 19 out of 22 with that pitch. Slider was in the zone more, so it was that's a pretty dominant outing.
5: Describe how Mason Wynn's arm can change the dynamic of baseball games we've seen the last two nights.
3: It's not just the arm, man, but his range, his hands, and then the arm tops it off. But he's so steady with everything he does and quick twitch and just the balls he gets to. I mean, there's so many. Those three plays in that inning were awesome. And then the bare hand to bang-bang play at first there was incredible. Not a whole lot of people can make that. So it's fun to watch him. If you're a fan coming to a game, he does something special almost every night.
6: Yeah. What you described about Andre and the growth and not letting the game speed up on him, how much do you see that in the sixth with that at-bat to Machado after the single and the double?
3: That's exactly what I'm pointing to, that there's not no part of him was sped up there. Like, he's able now to kind of take a step back, take a deep breath, and then focus on executing the next pitch, where I think in the past he's thinking about what just happened. He's allowing kind of that to kind of impact his very next pitch, and it usually didn't go his way. So we're seeing a different version of him right now, and it's one that's very steady. Yeah.
6: Do you, as manager, do you kind of see that in between innings with him too, just a different version of just kind of how the growth he's shown?
3: Yeah, that's something you look for quite a bit, is just how those guys are able to talk through the next inning with Dusty in between, and if there's a calmness to it, or if they're sped up, you can read that, I mean, pretty quickly. And that's why I say, like, this is a much better version of him when it comes to just overall mindset.
2: That is Cardinals manager Oliver Marmol speaking with the media after the Cardinals knock off the Padres 3-2, the final score. We will hear from Pallante and wrap things up in just a moment. 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
14: Something that had to be investigated, something that he admitted himself. So what is the team willing to give up? Is the team willing to bring him in to their organization? Is the question we asked here on Game Night on ESPN Radio on the ESPN app. SiriusXM Channel 80 and TuneIn were presented by Progressive Insurance. He's Myron Metcalf. I'm Q Myers. And, Myron, we've had a lot of conversations back and forth about Sorsby. We spoke with Bill Barnwell just a few minutes ago about Sorsby. And, you know, it's just a lot of questions on who is willing to take a shot and what they're willing to give up when it comes to this quarterback.
15: Yeah, and I guess, you know, the ideas are kind of all over the place, but I'm still having a hard time understanding why you take the risk. Mm-hmm. If you're an NFL team, why you're going to bring that kind of a distraction onto your franchise going into next season, going into training camp, when NFL teams spend millions just to avoid every distraction possible. They will cut players. They will trade players. They will do everything they have to do to make sure that there aren't a bunch of distractions. Q, I don't know how you stop this from being a distraction if you sign them.
14: Yeah, I don't know either. It's blown my mind from the minute that this has become a story. Even while it looked like he was still going to have a chance to play college football, I just wondered how in the world that's going to be possible. But you mentioned the risk and worth the risk. Dominic Foxworth, NFL analyst on GetUp, talked about the risk with Sorsby.
16: If you get him for a second, third, if you get him for a first-round pick, then it's a steal. Like, if he turns out to be a franchise quarterback, which a lot of people think he is, or at least shows the potential to have that you can build a program around him, it's worth it. Like, it's franchise-defining players, like quarterbacks with this type of talent. So I think we run the risk of underselling how big a deal this is and how much of an opportunity this may be for other teams. And I understand we have to keep in mind that he is going to be probably penalized and that the gambling stuff is huge as far as leading a team and being connected to a team in the NFL. That's huge. I don't want to underplay it, but we know that talent wins all, especially at that position. So it's a big, big deal, especially with teams who have multiple draft picks in the first round next year or teams who think they're going to be too good to be near the top of the draft. Like, they could take a shot at a guy, and it could be worth the risk.
14: I don't know about a first-round pick. I mean, he made it sound like you're getting a steal if you go and take the chance to get this guy and you give up a first-round pick. If I'm a team, I'm not giving up anything better than a fourth-round pick, and I'm even like pushing myself to give up a fourth-round pick.
15: I just think we use the phrase franchise quarterback too loosely. Mm-hmm. You know, like, I don't know how many franchise quarterbacks there are in the NFL right now. There's a bunch of good quarterbacks who've managed to play their way into a comfortable spot, but they could lose that spot in a year. So now you're bringing in a guy who, yes, good quarterback, but we shouldn't pretend like this is a guy who threw for 5,000 yards. There wasn't like a Jaden Daniels, Joe Burrow season from this guy. He's a good prospect, and maybe he will turn out to be a good quarterback the next level. But you can't just dismiss all the other stuff. Q, I would be concerned if I'm an NFL team and you bring him in. Do the guys in the locker room still respect you as an organization?
14: Right.
15: Like, this is an individual who, if he had done the things that he did in college in the NFL, he'd never be allowed to play again. And yet you're bringing him in. It just doesn't feel to me that it's worth the distraction, because I assure you, if you sign Brendan Sorsby, there's going to be a whole bunch of people coming to all your press conferences, all of your training camp availability. There's going to be a whole bunch of people hovering around your franchise queue that wouldn't otherwise be there just to ask you about him. Are you ready for that as a team? Are your players ready for that? Those are the questions you have to answer.
14: I mean, he's got, you know, ability with his legs, right? He ran for 9 touchdowns last season. You know, he only threw 5 interceptions at 27 touchdown passes, 2,800 yards. So I could see the appeal. I've said it many times. I've said I don't know if the juice is worth the squeeze for every reason that you just mentioned. Like, I could sit here and throw what he's done and how well he's done at the collegiate level and what that can do and maybe translate to the NFL. But, Myron, I'm in Vegas. I cover the Raiders. They just drafted a guy that went undefeated in college football, won the Heisman, and a national championship. And there's questions of, can he be a franchise quarterback?
15: Yeah.
14: You know what I mean?
15: And
14: he's squeaky clean. There ain't nothing you got to worry about when it comes to Fernando Mendoza. And everyone keeps saying, yeah, but you have to show me. We don't know. Yeah, it looks good. It sounds good. We all think he's going to be really good. But until you actually see it, you don't know. So I don't know how people could just fast track and say, oh, he's going to be really good in the NFL. Because who knows what's going to happen when you translate from college to the league?
15: Yeah, no, you don't know. You're guessing. Maybe you're hopeful. But you don't know for certain. And listen, Texas Tech went to the court system. And they find a way to put him on the field, get him eligible to compete through a bunch of court injunctions and legal moves. And they eventually said no. And I know Brendan Sorsby said that he decided he wasn't going to play college. Let's be honest, Q. Texas Tech ultimately realized, wait a minute, our league is going to be against us if we do that. You can't take that risk. So Texas Tech made that move. And now you're an NFL team and you're like, ah, no big deal. The thing about Brendan Sorsby is I think there are two things that are the worst things that you can do in terms of affecting a game.
14: Mm-hmm.
15: Gambling and steroids.
14: Right.
15: And to put a guy out there you are going to bring a cloud of suspicion onto your organization where every single play, every single busted play, every single weird move, every single tough loss, there's going to be a whole bunch of people going, why did that happen like that? Why did he throw it that way? And I think that's the thing that an NFL team just shouldn't put themselves in a position to have to deal with.
14: I mean, it feels like it's magnitude times, you know, 100 when it's the quarterback, yep. Right? I mean, we could look at a wide receiver like a Calvin Ridley and say, okay, that was bad enough. And, you know, he was suspended for a year for that. But that was a wide receiver position. The ball doesn't necessarily have to come his way. The ball might not necessarily ever go his way, right? That's one. And he was out when he was doing that, right? I mean, he wasn't, you know, playing. He was injured. But there's no excuse, right? I mean, the NFL makes it very much known that you're not allowed to do this. You're not allowed to go to a sports book. You're not allowed to be gambling on premises, on site. You're not allowed to even be in the parking lot and be on your sports book app. Like, none of that. Basically, you just can't do that. And that's going to be a question. And then on top of that, you combine the fact that you're a quarterback, the guy who touches the ball on every single play, and you're expected to be the, you said it before, the face of the franchise. The face of the franchise is coming with a bunch of questions. That is going to be a tough pill to swallow for any organization.
15: Yeah, and again, just the constant questions. Like, you can't control people asking questions about Brendan Sorsby. And an NFL team is going to do it. I guarantee it. If they sign him, they're going to tell all the media, hey, don't ask him about this. You know what we're going to do? We're going to ask him about it. And not just him, Q. We're going to ask all your rookies about it. We're going to ask all your vets about it. We're going to ask your front office guys about it. Every single Sunday, Q, we're going to say, hey, this guy's a history of gambling, and now there are people who wonder if the outcome of this game was impacted by that. You can't run from that if you sign him. That's what you are welcoming into your organization. That's the storyline of your team. That's the thing that everybody's going to focus on, and it'll be your fault. I just don't know why NFL teams that spend so much money, invest so many resources into avoiding distraction, would invite this one into their locker room.
14: And on top of that, it doesn't do him any favors.
15: Zero.
14: You know what I mean? I mean, like, yeah, he's going to the league. He gets to play with the game that he wants to play. But he's also, that attention is going to be on him, not for what he's doing on the field in a positive way, but what he's done in the past.
15: Exactly.
14: So that's not going to do him any favors. And you want to talk about, you know, the stress and the, you know, just the anxiety and everything that comes with that. That doesn't help him out. And, oh, by the way, he's a young guy trying to learn the NFL game.
15: It's a lot.
14: It's hard enough when you're trying to, when you're squeaky clean. It's hard enough when you're Fernando Mendoza just to learn the mechanics of playing quarterback in the NFL, let alone having this heavy weight on your shoulders as well.
15: Every single game, that's what you're going to have to deal with if you sign him.
14: Again, I say it all the time. I don't root for anyone to fail. I don't root for anyone not to have a job. Teams are going to have to ask themselves, is the juice worth the squeeze? When it comes to Brendan Sorsby, he's Myron Metcalf. I'm Q Myers. Coming up next, we talk the Carolina Hurricanes as they won the Stanley Cup. This is game night on ESPN Radio.
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1: West Virginia rolls Troy. I'm Q Myers. West Virginia dominated Troy in an elimination game at the 2026 Men's College World Series in Omaha. The Mountaineers secured a commanding 12-0 shutout. With the victory, West Virginia advanced to the Men's College World Series semifinals, and they ended the Trojans' historic first trip to the College World Series. Now West Virginia advances to take on North Carolina. And Georgia defeated Texas 2-0. Longhorn pitcher Luke Harrison, he was on fire early, went 5 2/3 innings, struck out 11, only allowed 2 hits, but one was an RBI double to Trey Phelps to put UG up in the fifth. That proved to be the game-winning run. They scored another one in the seventh for good measures. Georgia will take on Oklahoma on Wednesday, a team that they lost to on Monday night. World Cup action, France beat Senegal 3-1, and Mbappe scored 2 goals in that victory. Norway topped Iraq 4-1, and Argentina defeated Algeria 3-0. Messi not only became the first man to play a 6th World Series, but also scored all 3 goals for Argentina. The hat trick was Messi's 11th of his international career, but first at the World Cup, and he's now the oldest player to score 3 goals in the game at the tournament. Came off late in the second half to a rousing ovation from the crowd at Arrowhead Stadium. For more scores and analysis, check out ESPN.com and the all-new ESPN app. Coming up, more Game Night with Myron Metcalf and me, Q Myers, here on ESPN Radio and the all-new ESPN app.
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1: We'll get back to your calls. We'll get back to your tweets on Brendan Sorsby, and if there's a team out there or multiple teams out there that should be interested in him as he takes his talents to the NFL supplemental draft, and if they should be talented, what should they be willing to give up at 888-SAY-ESPN, 888-729-3776. Big Mike, I see you. Chance, I see you. We'll get to you here on Game Night on ESPN Radio on the ESPN app. We'll get to you after we talk to our guy, Greg Wyshynski, ESPN senior NHL writer. And Greg, thanks so much for your time. Definitely appreciate you. The Stanley Cup Finals is in the books. The Carolina Hurricanes are your champions. And Greg, I thought as a Vegas Golden Knight guy, I'm here in Las Vegas, and they won Game 4, but it took double overtime. They gave a 4-0 lead in the third period. They did get a victory, but it just seemed like they didn't have any energy. They didn't have any juice following that Game 4 victory. What were your thoughts?
3: They had to go 6 games against Utah. They had to go 6 games against Anaheim. They got lucky with that sweep against a broken-down Colorado team, but then you look over on the other side of the bracket, and Carolina's got 2 sweeps and a 5-game series, including the longest break between 2 series that we've seen in 107 years in the NHL. So by the end of the Stanley Cup final, you saw a team that had its legs, that was as healthy as you could be at this point in the season, and you saw a Vegas team that not only was unable to kind of keep up with what the Hurricanes are doing defensively, but also was starting to really feel the injury bug. They lost William Karlsson, their second-best center, in Game 5. That severely impacted his line. Mitch Marner, who only had 1 assist in the last 3 games of the final, despite being the playoffs' leading scorer. It kind of, the house of cards, to use a Vegas allegory, started to fall down a little bit towards the end of that series.
4: Greg, I want to watch. I don't know who's going to stream the series about the Golden Knights, but I feel like it's a drama in the making because John Tortorella is now not coming back. All of the changes that this franchise has endured. What's going on with the Knights, and what's their future after losing the guy who just got them to the final?
3: Yeah, I'm with you, man. Give me the 8-part prestige TV series on the Golden Knights tomorrow, and I'm watching it. So Tortorella, it was an interesting case because obviously he comes in 8 games left in the regular season to kind of like give them a kick in the behind, which is what he did. And he did fine. I mean, I think he got a little bit outcoached in the Stanley Cup final by Rod Brind'Amour. In particular, they used to dominate the second period. They outscored him 9-1 in the second period in the first, I think, 4 games of the series. And then in the last 2 games of the series, they got outscored in the second period 3-0. So one team was making adjustments, and I don't think Tortorella's team made enough of them. But, you know, to your point, the announcement comes out today officially that he's not going to be back as head coach. It seems like a very temporary situation. Tortorella never really talked about the idea of staying long-term there. So now they're in the want and need of a coach. It sounds like their minor league affiliate coach, Ryan Craig, could be the guy they call upon. I don't know if that is the right guy for the gig or if they should go shopping for somebody with a little bit more prestige. But then there's questions about the roster. Rasmus Anderson, a fencer they traded for, who they have a handshake agreement with on a new contract extension, and based on the way he played in the playoffs, they might be looking to either let him walk as a free agent or flip him at some point because I didn't think he played all that well. And then, you know, they've got some other question marks around the lineup, too. It's going to be a real fascinating offseason for a team that honestly is never satisfied even when they win the Western Conference.
1: There's no doubt about that. Satisfaction is something that is not in their vocabulary. They don't know anything about that. I can tell you that firsthand. Again, Greg Wyshynski, ESPN senior NHL writer with us here on Game Night on ESPN Radio on the ESPN app. On the other side of things, when it comes to the Hurricanes, I mean, they were just a machine. It felt like every time the Golden Knights scored, Carolina scored two. What is it about this Hurricanes club and the way that they were able to handle their business?
3: Well, you nailed it, which is the big difference between this team and the teams that would kind of like top out in the conference final is they finally had those guys that could score big goals at big times. They've been chasing that type of player. In fact, they traded for a guy named Mikko Rantanen last year from Colorado who ended up not wanting to sign long term. So they immediately traded him after 13 games to the Dallas Stars at the deadline. And those two trades gave the Hurricanes almost all of the offense that made a difference in this playoff run. Taylor Hall, who scored the opening goal in Game 6, came over from Chicago in that Rantanen deal. Logan Stankoven, who was his center and led the team in goals, came over in that Rantanen deal. The money they freed up by not signing Rantanen went to Nick Ehlers, who had, I think it was at last count, 9 points in 6 games in the Cup Final. So, you know, they couldn't get over the hump offensively. They couldn't score a big goal when they were losing close games against teams like the Florida Panthers, you know, in all these years that Brenda Moore has been the head coach. But finally they had enough offense. And like you said, it you know, the idea that the Carolina Hurricanes could, you know, score 3 goals in a matter of like a minute 30 in that one game is something you never expected from them. But ultimately it was their offense combined with that suffocating defense gave them the cup.
4: I'm here in Minnesota, and there are a lot of people who are excited about the future of the Minnesota Wild. I'm curious, Greg, who's a team where maybe they start the year next year and we don't necessarily believe they're a contender, but by the end of the season, they might be in a position to be a real threat to get to the Stanley Cup Finals?
3: Well, there's a couple of interesting ones that weren't invited to the playoff party. I mentioned the Florida Panthers before. Obviously, back-to-back Stanley Cup championships did not make the dance this year because of some big long-term injuries, including to their captain, Alexander Barkov, who didn't play a game this season. They're going to be rested and ready. So not exactly an off-the-radar team, but a team I expect is going to have a huge bounce back next season. I'm intrigued by the Utah Mammoth as well. That's a team that Vegas knocked off in the first round. That seems like the kind of young team that needed a little bit of a taste of the playoffs to understand what it takes to win. And they also have a lot of young assets they could trade this offseason to improve that roster, maybe take a big swing at somebody. And if they end up doing that, I think there's a lot of talent on that roster where we could be looking back at this brief appearance in the playoffs as a real formative one for Utah.
1: Greg, are you expecting the West to be better as far as overall record this upcoming season as opposed to what it was this year where the Golden Knights wouldn't even have made it into the playoffs if they were in the East?
3: I expect it should be. Like, I think Utah will be, again, like a better team. I think Anaheim will continue to improve as their young players learn a thing or two about playing defense. We're all waiting to see exactly what Edmonton pulls out of their hat as they count down the days until Connor McDavid can leave as a free agent. It's still a very challenging conference over in the Central. Obviously, Colorado is going to be fine once they get healthy. Minnesota, you mentioned, they're going to be good. Dallas continues to be good. There's a lot of talent out there and a lot of teams you have to challenge for. And I think that's, you know, one of the intriguing subplots of this playoff run for Vegas, as you guys know, is they fired their coach, Bruce Cassidy, and then they wouldn't let him interview with the Oilers. They're like, nah, he's still under contract and we're good, which is not the way things usually work in the NHL. And there's a reason for that, which is that they don't want to let an asset that could help our division rival, help out a division rival. And so they're within their rights, the NHL said, but it just goes to show you that the West is a dangerous place if you're the Vegas Golden Knights, and you don't want to give anybody an advantage if you don't have to.
4: Greg, how much of a storyline will Connor McDavid's future be going into this season?
3: Oh, it is already. It's huge. I mean, like, he's got two more years left on his contract. Basically, the understanding is that he gave this team a window to win within these 2 years, and then last season, where obviously things didn't work out very well for them because he was basically on one leg by the end of the season. So there's a lot of intrigue about what Edmonton's going to do with their lineup, a lot of talk about them trading defenseman Darnell Nurse, who's been a mainstay on those McDavid teams for years, kind of underperforming in the playoffs, and he's requested a trade. But the real intrigue for the Oilers right now, as I mentioned, is the coaching position. After they struck out in trying to get Bruce Cassidy, they've been trying to figure out a way to sign Mike Babcock, who was the longtime coach of the Detroit Red Wings and Team Canada and the Toronto Maple Leafs. Problem being, though, is that the NHL is going to investigate this guy because he was accused of looking at players' phones last time he was trying to coach in this league with the Columbus Blue Jackets, ended up not coaching a single game for them, resigned in shame before the season. But because he resigned, the NHL didn't look into it then. They're going to look into it now, and we'll see what they come up with. But, you know, in such an important offseason for them to try to figure out what to do around McDavid and Leon Draisaitl to maximize this window, having this level of uncertainty about their coaching position is not good.
1: It's always some drama, right? It's the best reality show ever. It's called sports, Greg, as you know it. Well, Carolina, congratulations to them. They earned that Stanley Cup, and, well, we'll see what happens, you know, with the draft. We'll see what happens in free agency and how everything shakes out. Greg, great stuff as always, my man. Thanks so much for your time. We appreciate you here on Game Night.
3: Anytime. 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
1: Greg Wyshynski, ESPN senior NHL writer with us here on Game Night alongside Meyer Metcalf. 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
15: Amber and Ian.
16: Are people putting money on, like, the Heat in this futures app that he's invested in? Somehow he's making money on that? Is this all some big, massive ploy by Giannis? It could be. I don't know. According to Windy, the talks have intensified over the last 7 to 10 days. Quote, he has focused on wanting to be a member of the Miami Heat. Windhorst, you've never sounded sexy. Whisper that sweet sexiness into my ears. Wendy's going to be so creeped out.
15: Amber and Ian, weeknights at 7 Eastern on ESPN Radio.

0: draft pick will be awarded him, but then give up that draft pick in the 2027 NFL draft. Should a team have interest, and what should they be willing to give up is the question that we ask at 888-SAY-ESPN, 888-729-3776. Alongside Myron Metcalf, I'm Q Myers. It's game night here on ESPN Radio on the ESPN app, SiriusXM Channel 80, and tune in. 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Let's go out to the great state of Texas, talk to our guy, Big Mike. Big Mike, welcome to game night. What you got for us?
1: Hey, what's up, Myers? Hey, how you doing?
0: Chilling.
1: What's up, Q? What's up, Q?
2: Cool.
1: Hey, I'm going to say, let me just go ahead and tell you, man, there's no team should be interested in, but there will be two. But let me say this. If you are alcoholic and then you go to alcoholic, you know, rehab, and then you come out, you think the first job you should get is a bartender?
0: No, not at all.
1: How does that make sense?
0: Right. I agree.
1: How that makes sense. So, you know, you got this guy, you know, bartender control all the alcohol. Quarterback can control all the plays. And he's an addiction, so I don't understand how that makes any sense. But I'm telling you, for two teams, Cleveland Browns, it didn't make sense with Deshaun Watson and the Jets. They're another franchise that really don't make any sense. So it might be. I don't know. So, yeah. I don't know, man. What do y'all say?
0: Hey, Big Mike, good, really good call. And that's the thing about it. And again, not to make light of the subject, but, you know, if you're addicted to anything, you're always addicted to that. It's an everyday fight, right? An everyday fight. Even if you go to rehab and you come out and you feel good about yourself and you're on the straight and narrow, you could be on the straight and narrow 5, 6, 7 years, and still it's an everyday fight. That's why everyone that goes through something and gives something up and maybe goes through some kind of rehab, they celebrate 1 year like sober, like Big Mike is talking about, 2 years sober, 3 years, because that's a big deal. Yeah. And that's something that they have to fight every day. And that's why this isn't as easy as just, hey, man, I got a problem gambling. I'm going to go to rehab and, oh, I'm good now. It doesn't work like that.
2: Yeah, you know, and I think to that point too, Q, why does he have to play football?
0: Mm-hmm.
2: Like, there are a lot of times – young athletes, young people in general get into situations like this, and we don't say, man, how do we get them back to where they were before?
0: Right.
2: Like, only in sports do we say we got to get them right back to the place where they played before all this happened. But why is that the number one concern? I just think he's in the middle of something that's only going to add to whatever pressure he's already feeling. There's pressure on every quarterback at the NFL level. Young quarterbacks face more of it than anybody else, of the other rookies. You add this element of it and the scrutiny and people questioning the integrity of his behaviors, of the organization that signs him. Q, I just don't know why an NFL team would bring that on, would add that to their plate.
0: And what's worse is the young man probably just wants to play ball. You know what I mean? Like, just wants to play ball and doesn't want all the extra added hoopla that's going to go on around him. The problem is, Myron, that extra hoopla is going to come along with it. There's no avoiding it. There's no way. Can you imagine him on the road? What's the crowd going to be chanting on 3rd and 18?
2: Yeah. Well, and you know, if something goes wrong in the game.
0: Yeah.
2: If there's something fishy in the game, I think that's the thing where you are going to have to constantly defend him.
0: Mm-hmm.
2: You're going to have to constantly say, this guy's good. Like, it's going to be something that happens and becomes a storyline.
0: Mm-hmm.
2: And now, again, your teammates are being asked about it, and it just becomes the theme of the season. I don't think Brendan Sorsby's worth all that.
0: Right, and, you know, to Big Mike's point, he was saying maybe the Browns, maybe the Jets. I think that there's a chance, and obviously we don't know what the season's going to hold for those two teams, but I don't think that they're projected to be a great team. So they probably will just go with what they have right now and feel comfortable going into the 2027 draft that's supposed to be loaded with quarterbacks, have all their draft capital, have the pick of the litter of who they want to select, and not have all the extra baggage to go along with it.
2: Yeah, because, like, at the end of the day, is this guy coming in and automatically changing your franchise?
0: Right.
2: Or is he just another good prospect who might turn into something?
0: Right.
2: Unless he's a guarantee, I just don't know how you bring him to your organization. You talked about Fernando Mendoza, who's accomplished everything.
0: Yep.
2: Who looks to me like already at this stage of his career is a great leader.
0: Yep.
2: Like, I don't think there are any questions about that in terms of Fernando Mendoza. And like you said, Q, it's going to be hard for him.
0: Right.
2: He's facing questions and scrutiny about whether or not he can excel at this level and succeed at this level. What do y'all think Brendan Sorsby's going to see?
0: Mm-hmm.
2: I just don't know why you put a dude like that who's already in the fire, why you just pour more gasoline onto what he's already experiencing.
0: And maybe it's going to be a team that's not expected to have a bad season but needs a quarterback. Like when we were talking to Bill Barnwell, the Steelers, he thought that that was the team that made a lot of sense because they're expected to be good, but yet they need a quarterback at some stage of the game. And maybe this is a guy that they could sit there and let him sit behind Rodgers, let him sit behind the others that they have in the room right now, and then give him a chance. I don't know. Again, I'm just spitballing, throwing some teams out there that could be in line. But what says you at 888-SAY-ESPN, 888-729-3776. Let's go out to Alabama and talk to our guy Chance. Chance, welcome to game night. What you got for us?
3: Yes, sir. So, real quick, I mean, why would a team take a chance on him, right? He was projected to be a high first-round pick, I believe. If all went well, I think if he would enter the draft, he would have been a first-round pick last year. So if you can go out there and bid, what, a fourth-round pick, I think that's the lowest. I'm not 100% sure, like, the highest or lowest bid, but I know it's a fourth-round. If you throw out a fourth-round pick and you win him, man, you take that risk. Who cares if he doesn't start right away? If you hit on him, it is Tom Brady. Yes, Tom Brady was a fifth-round pick. If you don't, oh, well, it was a fourth-round pick. The guy was projected as a first-round. You take that chance. Someone signed Watson. Yeah,
2: nobody said Tom Brady. I respect it, but, like, nobody said, we got to stop this.
3: No, I'm just saying he was in the fifth.
2: No, I get what he said. We got to stop Q making every guy who gets a first-round grade Tom Brady, Peyton Manning. But like it's so hard to get a starting spot in this league.
0: Right.
2: It's hard to get a backup job. Like, it's hard to get a spot on an NFL roster, period. There are a bunch of guys who were first-round, second-round picks who didn't do anything in the NFL. Never nice. Made the roster as a leader, Q. So I don't think we can exaggerate Brendan Sorsby. Was he a good prospect? Yes.
0: Right.
2: He has never been viewed as a sure thing. And now he's not a sure thing who gambled on games he participated in.
0: Mm-hmm.
2: Like, you can't just separate that from the talent or even the potential.
0: And Brady was a sixth-round pick, number 199 overall, by the way.
2: So, I mean, come on, man.
0: You know, he's an exception to the rule, right?
2: Yes.
0: That dude, you know, he's extraordinary. He didn't come into the league with this kind of situation hanging over him. But I understand what Chance is saying. Take a chance on him. If you get him for a lower-round draft pick, if he pans out, great. If he doesn't, that's okay, too. But draft picks are valuable, man. And, you know, a fourth-round pick that he's talking about giving up, you know who was a fourth-round pick? Max Crosby.
4: Question for you guys.
2: Great players.
0: Right.
4: Real question. If and this is no knock on Sorsby, but if he was that good, right, like everybody's talking about how good he is, he's been in college for 4 years. Why he didn't come out this year in a draft where there was arguably not supposed to be any high-caliber level of quarterbacks?
0: Well, that was the point, you know, when Chance was saying he probably would have gone in the first round, I was thinking that's how he would have gone in the first round because, like you said, Cam, there wasn't a whole lot of quarterbacks. It was Mendoza. Even Simpson was a first-round pick because of supply and demand. So Sorsby easily could have been a first-round pick in this year's draft. Again, just because you're drafted in the first round, there's a graveyard full of first-round picks that never panned out.
2: Yeah, but and, you know, unless you're a sure thing, like you want a young player coming in, developing, growing, he's in training camp, he's taking reps, and all we should be talking about is, hey, how's that player developing? Like, that should be the only thing you're saying about a young quarterback in an NFL training camp,
0: right,
2: day-to-day. Hey, Fernando Mendoza, what's he working on today? How is he improving? Maybe he's taking a step back. How is he adapting? Those are the only things we should be saying about young players in this league. Q, that's not what we're going to say about Brendan Sorsby.
0: Right.
2: It's going to be all of the other stuff that he can't run from. Texas Tech said, we're out.
0: Right.
2: And
0: they had everything on their side saying that they were okay to be in.
2: And then the Big 12 said, are you sure?
0: Right.
2: How much do you like being a member of this league?
0: Right.
2: And they said, no, we can't handle that. That's too much for us. Too much of a distraction. Too much is coming with this.
0: Mm-hmm.
2: Why would an NFL team be in the same situation at a magnified level, Q? Because the questions aren't going to stop. Is it worth it?
0: No, even if he sits for a year, just say the Steelers get him, and he sits for a year. Then next year, hey, Brendan Sorsby, here he comes. Hey, well, first thing going to be asked about, how's everything going in the, you know, with the sports betting? How comfortable is this organization with him going on? You know what I mean? Like, that's going to be a narrative no matter if he plays right away or if he waits a year. I mean, that's just the reality of it. 888-SAY-ESPN, 888-729-3776. We continue to hear from you next. He's Myron Metcalf. I'm Q Myers. It's game night on ESPN Radio, the ESPN app, SiriusXM Channel 80, and tune in.
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14: Hey, it's Evan Cohen. Coming up Wednesday, we'll continue to react to Brendan Sorsby's decision to enter the supplemental draft. 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
18: He's not eating bonbons. 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Aaron Donald's only 35. And we all know he was still at the top of his game when he left. He's not posting videos of him on a boat. It is multiple videos of Aaron Donald, whether he's just messing with us and having fun, or he's just showing everybody, Myles Garrett being there, maybe I might make another run at it.
5: Amber and Ian. 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
18: Having fun, or he's just showing everybody, Myles Garrett being there.

0: that victory. Norway, they topped Iraq 4-1. And Argentina, they defeated Algeria 3-0. Messi not only became the first man to play a 6 World Cups, but also scored all 3 goals for Argentina. That hat trick for Messi was the 11th of his international career, but the first at the World Cup. And he's now the oldest player to score 3 goals in a game at the tournament. He came off late in the second half to a rousing ovation from the crowd there at Arrowhead Stadium. In the NFL, Saints defensive end Cameron Jordan will end his career with the New Orleans Saints after signing a 1-year deal during the team's minicamp on Tuesday. It's his 16th NFL season. It likely will be his last. He posted a video on social media that at the end of it said, "One final season." And he was a first-round pick out of Cal in 2011, has 132 official sacks, which is a team record since the stat became official back in 82, ranks first in franchise history with 165 tackles for loss, fourth in pass deflections, fifth in forced fumbles, and 10th in fumble recoveries. And he's running it back one more time for the New Orleans Saints. In the Men's College World Series, West Virginia dominated Troy in elimination game 12-0. With that victory, West Virginia advances to the semifinals. The Trojans' historic first trip to the College World Series comes to an end, and West Virginia will take on North Carolina. Georgia defeated Texas 2-0. The Longhorn pitcher, Luke Harrison, was fantastic on the night for 5 2/3 inning when he had 11 strikeouts. He only allowed 2 hits, but one was an RBI double to Trey Phelps that put UG up in the 5th. 1-0. It proved to be the game winner. Georgia tacked on another run in the 7th. They'll take on Oklahoma on Wednesday, a team they lost to on Monday night. For more scores and analysis, check out ESPN.com and the all-new ESPN app. Coming up, more game night with Myron Metcalf and me, Hugh Myers, here on ESPN Radio.
1: Coming up on the Wednesday edition of Unsportsmanlike with Chris Canty, Michelle Smallman, and me, Evan Cohen, we'll continue to react to Brendan Sorsby's decision to enter the supplemental draft. Plus, I'll tell you which team should consider taking him. It's Unsportsmanlike, 6 a.m. Eastern, right here on ESPN Radio, ESPN 2, and ESPN U.
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0: We've been taking your calls on the Brendan Sorsby situation, the quarterback that has taken his talents to the NFL supplemental draft. What teams, if any, do you think should have interest in him, and what should they be willing to give up, which is probably the more important question. What are you willing to give up for Brendan Sorsby and his talent as he goes to the NFL supplemental draft? 888-SAY-ESPN, 888-729-3776. He's Myron Metcalf. I'm Q Myers. It's game night here on ESPN Radio and the ESPN app, SiriusXM Channel 80, and tune in. 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Let's go out to North Carolina. Let's talk to our guy, Kyle. Kyle, welcome to game night. What you got for us?
4: Hi, thanks for taking my call, man. I guess my only question is what happens if the team catches him betting on something that isn't, like, stat-related? He's betting on maybe a coach being fired or a player being released or even how long the national anthem is. With how diverse betting could be now, I just think it might be hard for a team to even take a chance because he could be betting on something as small as the weather, and that might even get him in trouble. If you've met anybody with a gambling addiction, you know just how bad it gets.
0: So, facts.
4: Thanks for taking my call.
0: Kyle, great call. I'm here in Las Vegas, so I'm already knowing. Yeah. I'm already knowing, man. I mean, and gambling addictions come in all kinds of shapes and forms, right? It all doesn't necessarily have to be sports betting. But Kyle's right. There's so many different things, prop bets that you could bet on that could become a problem. And, you know, again, I'm not saying that he's going to revert back to the ways that got him in trouble. But I'm also not saying that it's impossible to do that because we know how difficult it is to, you know, stay clear away from that kind of situation when you do have a problem that you said is a problem.
5: Yeah, and there are people who deal with that addiction who are just, you know, people who are fans of sports and kind of fall into it. He was on the field with the opportunity to change the outcomes of games.
0: Right.
5: Like, that to me is what's different in all this. You hear a lot of people say, oh, these are all small bets. To me, that's an even bigger issue. It was like an obsession. He could not stop, clearly. And he's in a position to actually try to sway the score, sway the line. I think an NFL team has to consider all of that if they're going to sign him.
0: No doubt. It feels like a very slippery slope. Again, you think about the talent. You think about a guy that is in the most important position in football, which is the quarterback position. Every team is thirsty for a quarterback. But as I mentioned at the top, man, is the juice worth the squeeze when it comes to a scenario like this where sports betting has been, as you mentioned earlier, one of the two worst things that you could do when it comes to the outcome of a game.
5: Yeah.
0: Right? There's a lot of things that you

0: do that are bad, terrible acts, and a lot of folks get second, third, fourth opportunity. Hell, we just saw a video today of Rashee Rice running out of jail, right? Leaving jail, running, SUV is rolling. It's like one of those, hey, hop in, doors open, jump in, you know? Yeah. And like, many could say he probably shouldn't have got another opportunity. What he did in his car could have taken out plenty of people, could have, you know, injured plenty of people, could have killed people.
1: Mm-hmm.
0: And it's just so wild that sports betting is looked at, as you mentioned, you know, one of the like two worst things that you could possibly do, when there's so many other things that have been greenlit and okay, that's all right, we'll give him another opportunity because he can still play. This seems like the ultimate extreme where I don't know if you could bounce back from.
1: But I think all the things you just listed, Q, are the conversations that teams are having that are considering Brendan Sorsby.
0: True.
1: They're saying this is a league full of redemption stories, full of guys who have done some terrible things and changed their careers and still got opportunities. Second, third, fourth, fifth chances for some of these guys. Mm-hmm. So I think maybe that's how they'll rationalize it, but those are still things that happen off the field. To put Brendan Sorsby in charge of your team or maybe get in that opportunity, how do you convey to fans? How do you tell fans everything's legit on the field? Q, I don't think you can, and as a result, you're going to be answering questions about him every single Sunday.
0: Let's go out to Missouri, talk to Ant Dog. Anthony, welcome to Game Night. What you got for us?
2: You guys kind of touched on a little bit of what I was going to say. A majority, according to what I've been reading, ESPN's own reporting say a majority of his bets were when he was a true freshman at Indiana and didn't even play in the games. Mm-hmm. I know there's still some negativity on the betting on games, but you got guys that have been found guilty of assaulting women, and then there's chatter of guys like Henry Ruggs that actually killed a woman driving drunk.
0: Yep.
2: And is talking about trying to make a comeback when he gets released later this year. I think the kid, he was 18 when he made those bets. A majority of them is a true freshman. I think you might have to give him a chance. As far as compensation, I wouldn't go above a third round. And a team that I haven't really heard a lot about possibly looking at him is maybe the Arizona Cardinals.
0: Yeah, they got a quarterback situation. Thanks for the call. Really good stuff. They did draft Carson Beck, but, you know, who knows? Maybe he's the guy. Maybe he's not the guy. You know, they could be a team that's interested in him. They also could be a team that just has a really bad season and decides that, you know, there's going to be a handful of quarterbacks that they could be interested in this upcoming draft in 2027 instead of wasting their capital on a guy that they have questions about. Just go ahead and take a chance on a guy that at least they feel like, you know, is cleaner as a prospect than Sorsby is right now.
1: Yeah, I feel like you take a chance on a guy who maybe he's undersized. Like maybe you don't know how he translates to this level. Mm-hmm. Maybe take a chance on a guy who's a step slow,
0: right,
1: and people question his mobility. Those are the chances that we usually talk about when it comes to the NFL draft and to young prospects. This is taking a chance on a guy who did something that is as bad as you can do when it comes to things on the field.
0: Mm-hmm.
1: And the caller, I understand he did things when he was young and that a lot of this was he was 18, 19 years old. Whole lot of 18 and 19 year olds in this world did things that we didn't give them another chance for, that they cost themselves the rest of their futures, and we don't ever think twice about it. Why is this any different? I think he did something that questions how he will affect the integrity of the sport and any franchise that signs him. I don't know how you can overlook that.
0: A fourth-round pick, let me put this in perspective real quick, and then we'll go to Utah and talk to Gary. The Raiders just used a fourth-round pick on Jermaid McCoy, the cornerback out of Tennessee. Who's really good. Now, you want to talk about a steal.
1: Yeah.
0: Now, that's a steal, and the reason why he dropped from being a top-10 pick to the fourth round is because of injuries.
1: Yep.
0: Now, that's one where you say, hey, you know what? I'll go ahead and give you a fourth-round pick because I'm getting a first-round corner. Let's just say, who's the first round corner who's a really good one?
1: Just a bunch of league guys. Any first round.
0: Just pick anyone. You know what I mean? Like, you're getting that talent at a fourth round pick. Now, again, the injuries that he sustains and the questions that, you know, teams have, the reason why he dropped are reasonable. And they're a good, you know, cause for concern. But if you take a chance on a guy that, you know, may not have a long career, maybe he plays 4 years, and he's really good. He plays out the entire of his contract, entirety of his contract. He's really good, but his knees won't hold up for a second contract. You got four really good years, four first-round talent years out of a guy that you got for a fourth-round price. That's a steal that you're willing to take.
1: Yeah, and we all know this. There's no cornerback in Brendan Sorsby's situation that would have been picked.
0: Right.
1: There's no linebacker. There's no edge rusher. There's no center. It's only quarterback. Like, this is the only reason we're having the conversation is because he's a quarterback. If he was a wide receiver, we wouldn't be having this conversation. Everyone would say there are too many good wide receivers out there to put yourself in this position. So he has the luxury of playing a position where people go, man, if he's good, he can change your franchise. And he can also change your franchise for the worse, because whatever GM does this, if this doesn't go well and this becomes a disaster, I hope you're renting and I hope you didn't buy, because you're going to be in trouble and you're going to be held accountable.
0: 888-SAY-ESPN, 888-729-3776. Go out to Utah, talk to Gary. Gary, welcome to Game Night. What you got for us?
3: Hey, guys. Great to talk to you. Your show is excellent. The insight is superb. Anyway, love it. This is a different perspective on the gambling issue, and it's one where I think the gambling industry would hate Sorsby being a quarterback, because he controls so many things. He can influence prop bets. If he makes a decision that changes a lot of bets that are on the line for that particular game, I can't believe that people would support the gambling industry, knowing that somebody out there can potentially change their bets, not because he couldn't make the play, but because he doesn't want to make the play. And that just seems to me to be a situation where a lot of bettors would stay away from the Sorsby game, because he could influence their bet and make it negative. And it's all his choice.
0: That's a great perspective, Gary. Yeah. I mean, it really is, and I think that's valid. I mean, yeah. I don't think that you could shoot that message down, that there are going to be people, if I'm thinking about placing a bet on his game, I might think twice and say, well, I don't know, man. They're favored by 10 in this one. That, you know, they might only end up winning by 3. There might be a late pick 6. You know what I mean? Like, I mean, how do you know? If I'm messing with my money, money breaks up families.
1: It does.
0: You know what I mean?
1: It does. And I think the caller makes a really important point. Q, how much time is the NFL going to have to spend convincing people that everything's okay if he's on the field?
0: Right.
1: Like how much time is the NFL going to have to spend saying, hey, yes, he's out there. Yes, there's this pass. There's nothing wrong with the integrity of this game that he's playing. Like, when you commit financial fraud, nobody gives you a job at the bank. You can go work in other places.
0: Right.
1: But you don't get to get out and suddenly say, I want to work in the banking industry again, because it's just sort of universally recognized that you've done the thing that cost you an opportunity to work in this particular industry. And I think steroids and gambling are in the same category when it comes to sports.
0: That's a great point that you bring up. Real quick, let's go to Alabama and talk to Randall. Randall, welcome to Game Night. What you got?
4: Well, I'm going to kind of agree with the gentleman that just called. And locally, they were talking on the radio, like, you know, who says he don't just throw a pick six? And then if he does, well, then everybody's looking at him like, was that for a prop bet, or was that for, you know, I'm just really not that good. But my solution to this whole problem is NFL skips on him. He should go service time in UFL. Let's make sure he can actually be a player, number one, because nobody actually knows if he can play against talent. Number two, make sure he can do what he's supposed to do as a player and a professional. And if he succeeds at that, and then maybe somebody needs to go take a chance on him. But, you know, I'm blessed to have a second chance in life, but it also didn't come easy. You know, that's something you have to work for. You have to get people to trust you again. And I feel like that's the only way he's going to be able to do this.
0: Randall, fantastic
1: that's
0: call,
1: excellent.
0: Man. Yeah, I'm really glad that you were able to chime in and give that feedback. And you're right, man. Second chances on life are never easy, right? And so sometimes you got to go above and beyond the call of duty to make that happen and prove your worth. And I had someone that was pretty smart, smarter than me today, tell me hat, humanity, authenticity, and trust.
1: Mm-hmm.
0: Right? That mm-hmm. all plays into what we're talking about right now.
1: It is, and I think the call makes a really good point.
0: Mm-hmm.
1: If you can put him on a practice squad, if you can sideline him, keep him out of the spotlight, maybe that's the route you go. But to try to have him play right away in the NFL just feels like a bad move for everybody involved.
0: He's Myron Metcalf. I'm Q Myers. 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

0: 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Want to get into some NFC bold predictions that we're going to roll out super early, man. It's only mid-June, but we're going to roll them out early because that's how we get down here on game night on ESPN Radio on the ESPN app. But to help us do that, we're going to ask our guy Cam. Woo, Cam, to help us out here. He's going to throw some predictions at us. We're going to decide if we're rolling with them, we're rejecting them, and why. Cam, go ahead. Take it away.
1: All right, we'll start with the Eagles. We know they got rid of A.J. Brown. Jalen Hurts and the Eagles do not win a playoff game. How you feel about that, Q?
0: Ooh, that is a bold prediction. If they don't win a playoff game, who's going to stop them? No, I reject that. I think that they'll get one. I don't think this is a Super Bowl team. I think they're going to have to learn the new pieces that are around them. They brought in a lot of new pieces, at the wide receiver position, some new weapons for Jalen Hurts, and they have a new offensive coordinator. So that's going to take some getting used to as well. But I do think that their defense is going to be strong enough to help them get to the playoffs. Ooh, you said don't win a playoff game. I think they'll get one, and then they'll be one and done.
2: Yeah, I mean, I think we keep looking at it as kind of what's happened with the offense. If healthy, that defense will be pretty good. Mm-hmm. And they play a style offensively where I just think in the early rounds, they're just hard to stop. You know, they can run the ball down the field and stop you defensively. I think they get at least one game. I reject that.
1: Okay. Here's a very bold prediction here. The Cowboys make the NFC Championship, Myron.
2: Is it 1995? You mean in 2026?
0: 1996.
1: Quinn Williams. They got a little help on the defense.
0: Yeah.
1: Dak Prescott's a good quarterback.
2: They're better defensively, but I just think there are so many teams ahead of them. You know, the Cowboys' improvement on defense will be the story, and we got to see it materialize for a full season, right? But there's so many teams that I would put ahead of them in that conversation. So I reject that. No way. I don't think they make the NFC Championship.
0: I don't think they make the NFC Championship a game either. I want to know what George Pickens is like on the franchise tag.
2: Yep.
0: I mean, I know that's more money than he's made in the league. I get it. That's a good chunk of change, but it's a one-year deal. Nothing's guaranteed after that. Is he going to turn into George Pickens that was in Pittsburgh, or is he going to be who he was in Dallas last year trying to get that big bag? So I have questions about that. There's a reason why the Steelers let him go. Myron brought it up earlier in the show about distractions. That was his name in Pittsburgh, and there's a reason why they moved on from him. So I'm interested to see how that plays out in Big D, so I reject that as well.
1: All right, Q, I kind of made fun of it during the break, so I ask you. I won't say Super Bowl. But can my Falcons at least win the NFC South? Do they have that chance?
0: No, I think the Carolina Panthers are going to win that one. I like what they did. I like how they're building. I think Bryce Young is a winner. I like how he's battled through adversity, being benched and then being brought back. I think that they're going to continue to grow. I thought they had a really good draft, and I think their head coach, Dave Canales, is figuring it out. So I believe that Carolina is going to win that division, and I don't see two teams from that division making the playoffs. So I reject that as well.
2: Yeah, I think they can. I wouldn't pick them either. But only because
0: I think they can. I don't think they will.
2: But only because I don't know your quarterback situation. You know, I don't know what
0: neither
2: to anticipate at the most important position on the field. Like, I don't know what you're going to get out of that. And that, to me, is what's holding the Falcons back. And that may take some time to figure that out. So I can't. Count them as the NFC South champion without knowing that.
0: So far, we've had three rejections as we're giving our NFC Bowl predictions here on game night on ESPN Radio on the ESPN app. And, of course, that third one probably hurt our guy Cam.
1: Yeah, y'all ain't right, man. Y'all supposed to be my boys, and y'all supposed to have my back, man.
2: I need to know more. I need
0: honest.
2: More information.
1: We had a three-way tie last year.
0: You I know. and see, because you are our guy, I want to make sure I'm as honest with you as possible.
1: I can appreciate that. Well, I need you to be honest about this. Myron, the Lions, do they make the NFC Championship again after missing the playoffs last season?
2: No, I don't think so. I think there are so many teams that have made progress, even in that division. I mean, they can finish fourth. That's not a crazy idea because of how good that division is. And that's not even talking about the NFC West and all the talent there. And I think the Eagles are going to be better than people realize. And maybe there's a team like Carolina that emerges from the NFC South. I say no. I don't think they're an NFC champion. I think they'll struggle to get into the playoffs.
0: I think either the Lions or the Bears are going to be in the NFC Championship game.
2: Okay.
0: I think one of those two teams, and I know that's not the question, so because I have to pick one, maybe I'm believing the Bears' hype after seeing what they did year one, even though the schedule wasn't the strongest schedule. I think that Ben Johnson and Caleb Williams are going to continue to grow. Now, there is questions since DJ Moore's not there. Does Rome Odunze take that next step, right? I mean, does Luther Burden take that next step? He's a fantastic wide receiver,
2: yeah,
0: but DJ Moore is that guy, man. He was that veteran, so I have a couple questions there. I think one of those two teams are going to make the NFC Championship game.
2: You got to pick one, Q.
0: No, I'm going to say no. I'm going to reject it. I'm going to just go ahead. I'm going to reject it again like Mutombo. No.
1: Do we got time for one more? Ty Bowles, is he fired before the season is over?
0: No. I'll just go ahead and jump right in there. I never root for anyone to get fired ahead of time. I like Todd Bowles as a coach. I know that last year at the end it got a little squirrely. I thought that there was a chance he was going to get fired in the offseason. He didn't. I think he has 1 year to figure it out.
2: I think he does get fired.
0: Oof.
2: I mean, I just think this NFL lacks patience.
0: In season?
2: I think it could happen. Okay. I just think this NFL lacks patience, and I won't be surprised if this thing falls apart, considering the success they've had in past years.
0: It's going to be interesting to see if Baker Mayfield gets a deal done before training camp, because I think some of that's going to play into this, right? How happy is the quarterback? How happy is the team around him? Are the pieces all fitting in where they need to go? And then that'll really start to tell you how this team is going to play things out and how this season goes. But I hate when coaches get fired midseason, but it's a possibility. I just say no, it won't happen for Todd Bowles. That's the NFC side of things. What about the AFC side of things? Our bowl predictions come up next here on Game Night on ESPN Radio, the ESPN app, SiriusXM Channel 80, and tune in.
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0: This is SportsCenter.
1: I'm Q Myers. All the World Cup action is in the books for the day. France, they beat Senegal 3-1. Mbappe scored two goals in that victory. Norway, they topped Iraq 4-1. And Argentina defeated Algeria 3-0. Messi not only became the first man to play at six World Cups, but also scored all three goals for Argentina. He was an absolute machine. The hat trick was Messi's 11th of his international career, but first at the World Cup, and he's now the oldest player to score three goals in a game at the tournament. He came off late in the second half to a huge ovation from the crowd there at Arrowhead Stadium. In the NFL, Saints defensive end Cameron Jordan will end his career in New Orleans. He signed a one-year deal during the team's minicamp on Tuesday. It's his 16th NFL season, and as he posted on a video on social media, it's probably his last one. He highlighted it as one final season. He was the Saints' first-round pick out of Cal back in 2011 and basically has every record that you could have with the Saints. 132 official sacks, a team record since the stat became official in 82. First in franchise history with 175 tackles for loss, fourth in pass deflections, fifth in forced fumbles, 10th in fumble recoveries. That is Cameron Jordan. And the Men's College World Series, West Virginia rolled Troy 12-0. West Virginia advances to the semifinals where they'll take on North Carolina. And the Trojans, they end their historic first trip to the College World Series. And then later on, Georgia defeated Texas 2-0. The Longhorn pitcher, Luke Harrison, he was fantastic through 5 2/3 innings. Had 11 strikeouts. He only allowed two hits, but one was an RBI double to Trey Phelps that put Georgia up in the fifth. It proved to be the game winner. Georgia tacked on another one in the seventh, and now they'll move on to take on Oklahoma on Wednesday, a team that they lost to on Monday night. For more scores and analysis, check out ESPN.com and the all-new ESPN app. Coming up, more Game Night with Myron Metcalf and me, Q Myers, here on ESPN Radio.
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1: 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I'm Q Myers. So now it's only fitting, Myron, that we go bold predictions AFC style. So once again, we'll ask for the efforts of our guy, Cam. Whoa, Cam, who I think is salty still because we didn't give his Falcons more love when we talked NFC. But that's okay. He'll let bygones be bygones and throw some topics at us, AFC style related. Let's go.
3: We're all good. I got over during the break. So okay. We're good. Okay. Yeah, we're good now. Joe Burrow makes it back to the AFC Championship, Q.
1: Ooh,
3: every man. Time he's made the playoffs, he has made it to that game, I believe.
1: Yeah, but I don't trust the Bengals, man. I don't trust them. I don't believe that defense is going to be better than what we've seen the past few years. Right? What makes me believe that defense is going to be better? Yeah. Just because they changed their defensive coordinator? They have a couple draft picks that maybe they might pan out? Their defense wasn't worth the salt when they had Trey Hendrickson, who led the league in sacks for a few years in a row. Their defense wasn't worth the salt to the point they didn't decide to pay that guy. Matter of fact, their defense was so bad that they allowed that guy to walk for nothing. So, until they could prove to me that defense is going to be really good, and, oh, by the way, Joe Burrow's going to stay healthy all season long, I've got to reject that.
4: I mean, I got a question about Joe Burrow's durability. I mean, just because of the hits he's taken over the years, that defense is something you question. I question the coach. There's just so many unknowns that I don't think they're back in the AFC Championship. I think they'll struggle potentially just to be a playoff team.
1: You know, the funny thing is you mentioned the coach and you don't trust the coach. Who would have thought, you know, a handful of years ago when Zach Taylor took over Cincinnati that he'd be the guy in 2026 that is the longest running coach in that division?
4: That's incredible. No one would have predicted that.
1: Right. Nobody would have said that was going to be the case. But here we are, right? No Mike Tomlin. No John Harbaugh, and Kevin Stefanski's in the ATL. That's wild.
4: Incredible.
3: Lamar Jackson, Myron, will win his first Super Bowl of his career.
4: No, I'm not doing it. You're not going to get me on the Lamar Jackson trade, and I'm off of it. I decided after last season. I can't do it. I just can't do it. There's no reason to believe that Lamar Jackson is going to do something else. Will he be an incredible player during the regular season? Yes. Will Baltimore be in a position to get a top seed again? Yes. Will I trust him in the playoffs? Absolutely not, and you should not either. So, no, I can't attach myself to Lamar Jackson getting to a Super Bowl. I've decided to withdraw my name from that conversation.
1: Cam, what Myron just did is what happened. You know I don't quote very many movies, but what happened in Boys in the Hood, right?
4: Yeah.
1: Right? Trey's in the back of the car, right? They going to look for the dudes, right? It's about to go down. They're about to put that work in.
4: Yeah.
1: Hey, yo, Doe. Hey, yo, Doe.
4: Yeah.
1: Pull over, man.
4: Pull over.
1: Pull over, Doe. Let me out.
4: Let me out.
1: What? Let me out, Doe.
4: Yeah, drop me off. Drop me off. I can't do it.
1: Myron said, I'll walk back home, man. Yeah. I'll walk back home with the blood on my shirt, blood on my pants. I ain't in the right spot. I got to get home, man.
4: I'll figure it out. Drop me off.
1: Yep. Hey, look, what he said. I'm right there with him. We move on here on Game Night on ESPN Radio and the ESPN app. I don't trust him in the playoffs.
3: Man, dang. Two-time MVP, man. That
1: regular season.
3: That hurts. Yeah.
4: Should have been a third. Can't do it.
3: Regular season. All right, Q, would the Colts be interested in Brendan Sorsby?
1: Ooh, now that's interesting. We spent a lot of the evening talking about Brendan Sorsby and what team is willing to put in a claim for him. And, you know, originally I'd say no, but now I think about the quarterback room and think about Daniel Jones coming off a torn Achilles, think about Anthony Richardson still there. I don't know how long. Maybe he could sit for a while, and maybe they're not a team that's in – the spotlight where everyone's just talking about them and focusing on him, that might be a place to stash him. I've rejected everything, so I might as well roll with something. Sure,
4: yeah.
1: The Colts will be interested. Somebody's going to be interested in him. That's what I know. Somebody will be interested in him. I'm glad it's not a team that I have to cover because it'd be a conversation that I have to have all the time, and I don't want that to be the case. But, yeah, okay, you got me. I'm getting out the car with Myron. I told Doe to pull over. But I'll go ahead and ride this one out.
4: I just don't, you know, the new Irsay regime,
1: yeah.
4: I don't know that she's going to allow a player with this kind of clout over him to come into this organization in just her second year as the owner. I mean, she clearly hands-on.
1: Mm-hmm.
4: I just don't see them as an organization with a history of adding players in this position. I say no.
3: All right, I had to think of which one I wanted
1: say,
3: to
1: Cam
3: get up
1: decided
3: next.
1: He was all right. He was tapping out. He was out the car, too.
3: I'm hearing the conversation.
4: Cam, you want Atlanta to sign Sorsby? Is that what it is you want?
3: All right, next one.
1: Hey, I know I'm from the Bay, but we ain't ghost riding the whip here, are we?
4: Yeah,
3: nah. So I got a good one. I got the next one. The Chiefs, Myron, will they reclaim the throne in the AFC West? Just the AFC West.
4: You know what? It's crazy to think that if somebody said that a year ago, right? You'd be like, of course, you know, this is the team. And now, I mean, Denver, if Bo Nix, you tell me, is back and gets healthy in time to play enough of the season, I do think Herbert gets better. I just have to believe he takes the next step and is better down the stretch. I think you got a Raiders team that's going to be better. I say no. I don't think, you know, Mahomes – who's obviously, who knows when he's back and what he'll look like when he is back. I just don't think Kansas City is that team anymore. I think the run is over in this version of the Kansas City Chiefs. I think Mahomes will be back on top.
1: Yeah.
4: I just don't think he'll be back on top with this group.
1: 9 wins is what I think Kansas City is going to get this year. I just feel like that they're a 9-10 win team, and I don't know if that's going to win the division. The division is a very tough division, and to Myron's point about the Raiders, I'm not the foolish guy that thinks that they're going to go win the division, but I do think that they're going to win a game or two in the division, and that could determine who wins the division. You know what I mean? Like,
4: yeah,
1: you go and say they beat the Broncos or they beat the Chiefs, that one game in the division could change things. That could affect the other three teams that are going to be battling it out for the division, right? The Chargers as well. I think they're going to get better with Mike McDaniel there as the offensive coordinator. I don't know how that dynamic's going to work between him and Jim Harbaugh, and I don't know how long he's going to be there. But we do know that that offense, at least in the regular season, is normally really good. Now, it's not a tough offense, right? They're more finesse,
4: yeah.
1: Right? But that's just who they are. You know that they can score points in the regular season, so they're going to be a tough out as well. So, no, I don't think that the Chiefs win the AFC West. I think it's wide open like some old school TV in tennis.
3: All right, guy, that's kind of continued to disappoint me each and every year, especially this past year. Josh Allen misses the NFC Championship again, Q. AFC Championship.
1: Yeah, who do I think is going to make it?
4: Man.
3: Ooh, I got y'all here.
1: Yeah, you do.
4: This is
1: you,
4: the AFC championship. Huh?
1: This is a tough one. This is a tough one. I don't think New England's going to be there again. I think they're going to take a step back. Baltimore, we already counted out. I think Houston's there. I like Houston a lot.
4: Ooh. I can see. I think the Ravens are out. I agree. The Patriots. I don't know if the Broncos repeat. You know, there's a lot of questions.
1: They have a new offensive coordinator, Davis Webb. How does he change the game? How is he different than Sean Payton? Is it better? Is it worse? Do they pick up on him really quick? You know what I mean? Do they get better? Their defense is going to be solid. Their defense will be really solid. So I'll say that the Bills, they have a new head coach. You know, Joe Brady goes from being the offensive coordinator to the head coach. There's a lot of pressure there. I'm saying that they're gonna miss the AFC championship for sure.
4: I'll put them in it just because I can't think right now of who I would definitively say is ahead of them. I've knocked out the Ravens. I don't think the Patriots are there. I got questions about the Broncos, and you know what Bo Nix looks like post injury. I don't believe in teams like Kansas City. I'll put them in there because I just don't have a better answer as to who.
3: No Jacksonville. Jacksonville almost knocked them out last year.
4: Well, just you're just saying AFC Championship. Team. You're saying getting back to the AFC Championship. Yep. So Jacksonville could be there with them.
3: They could. I have the Bills missing it. Okay. I don't. Who is their wide receiver one this year?
4: But isn't that the question
3: every year?
4: And a lot of times with them.
1: I mean, DJ Moore.
4: Now, Stephon Diggs, I think, you know, obviously was a player that they missed, but Josh Allen is always dealing with that, I think.
1: Right. I like DJ Moore, though. I think he's something that Chicago's going to miss. I think he's going to be a welcome addition there in Buffalo. I have questions about the health of their defense because it seems like their defense is always injured.
4: Yeah.
3: All right, I got one last one. I already know Q's answer, but I have to put a bold one in there. I love this team. But they won a bunch of one-score games last year, and that's never a good thing. Exactly. The Texans, do they miss the playoffs, Myron?
1: No, I just said I put them in the championship game.
3: Myron.
1: I just put them in the championship game. No, they don't miss the playoffs. Their defense is what carries them. And I think C.J. Stroud plays a lot better. That's why. I think that what we saw at the end of the season in the playoffs, the way that they took a dip out, I don't think he plays like that. I don't know what was going on. I don't know if he was in his head. I don't know if his – you know, something was going on in his personal life. He just was not playing well. He was turning the ball over at such a high rate. I don't think that he does that this year. And, oh, by the way, in the draft, they added Caden McDonald onto that defensive line, a guy that I was a very big fan of coming out of Ohio State. They grabbed him in the second round. I think he just makes that defense even nastier.
4: Yeah, that defense is so good that C.J. Stroud would have to be so bad for them to miss the playoffs, I think. But it's not a crazy idea. I'll put them in, but give me a day to think about it because they might be out. I'm not a C.J. Stroud believer. He's lost something, Q. I don't know how to describe it, but you know when a player just has lost something and you can just tell? Like, this is not the same C.J. Stroud we saw 3 years ago.
1: He still hasn't got paid yet, right?
4: No. They got to make those decisions.
1: He better
4: decisions.
1: Find it quick then. If he hasn't got paid, he better find it quick.
4: He better find it.
1: Yeah. Okay. Well, there you go. Those are our bold predictions, AFC style. I believe in Houston. Myron's on the fence. C.J. Stroud, you better find your game and find your confidence, brother, because you need to go get that paycheck. Make that money. Don't let that money make you. He's Myron Metcalf. I'm Q Myers. It's Game Night here on ESPN Radio. Coming up next, we show love to the ones that deserve it. 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
11: 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Coming up Wednesday, we'll continue to react to Brendan Sorsby's decision to enter the supplemental draft. 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
2: Nothing can stop me. I'm all the way up.
0: We'll start out in the Men's College World Series taking place in Omaha. Third-ranked Georgia, sixth-ranked Texas. Trey Phelps, top of the fifth.
3: One swing here, giving the lead, and that is the one swing off the bat of Trey Phelps, who looks up, he heads to second. The throw is not there, and he is safe. And there is some of that Phelps edge.
2: Nothing can stop me, I'm all the way up.
0: Highlight courtesy of ESPN, that proved to be the RBI double that Georgia needed. They ended up tacking on another run in the seventh. They win 2-0. They advance. Trey Phelps, he gets the go-ahead RBI double against Luke Harrison, who was pitching to Jim Myron earlier in the night.
4: It just means more. I mean, the SEC proved their dominance in other sports as well. I mean, you're seeing that. You saw that tonight. Just a bunch of SEC teams just showcasing that. It ain't just basketball and football with that league.
0: And I'll say this when it comes to Trey Phelps. He looked like he was going to walk off the diamond there in Omaha and go straight to the Ludacris show. He had the biggest chain I've ever seen for a baseball player around his neck, the number one. It literally looked like he was going for that number one spot like Luda said back in the day. So, you know, yeah, he was doing it really big. And when I mean really big, I'm talking about that chain was really big and chunky. Now they go on. They'll take on Oklahoma. They lost to Oklahoma on Monday night, so that should be a really fun game. 16th-ranked West Virginia taking on Troy. Troy making their return to the Men's College World Series. They need to get a dub. West Virginia had other ideas.
5: 3-2 in the air, left center field for Kelly. Back onto the warning track, and a base count. 3-run shot, Devin Kelly, in the signature moment.
2: Nothing can stop me. I'm all the way up.
0: Gavin Kelly with the three-run home run for West Virginia. That highlight courtesy of ESPN. That put him up 5-0. Myron, all they needed was one. They end up blanking Troy 12-0.
4: Yeah, I mean, what I love about this level is you can see exciting games where it's back and forth the whole game, or you can see a situation like this where the game just kind of gets out of hand. And I think that's what happened to Troy when West Virginia kind of offense kind of exploded the way that it did.
0: No doubt. So now West Virginia, they advance to the Men's College World Series semifinals. They'll take on North Carolina. And Troy, they go home, but they still celebrate the historic first trip back to the College World Series. So a really good season for Troy, even though it ended in defeat, 12-0 to West Virginia. Again, showing love to the ones that deserve it here on game night on ESPN Radio on the all-new ESPN app. Turning our attention to Major League Baseball, the Mariners, the Orioles, the Big Dumper.
6: Man, what a moment for here. McCall did a big fly. Pitch on the way. Swinging a line drive in the left center field. Falling fast. That's going to drop in a base hit. Here comes Robles. Everson rounding third. The throw to the plate. He slides. He's saved. Two runs are in. Welcome back, Cal Raleigh off the IL. A single in the left center field. Robles going easily. Colt Everson bringing home the bail. Scores from second. And the Mariners have the lead. 3-1.
2: Nothing can stop me. I'm all the way up.
0: Highlight courtesy of Seattle Sports, 710 a.m. Cal Raleigh, the big dumper, comes back from the IL and gets the big hit that drives in the runs. That is the separator. The Mariners win 3-1.
4: That's one way to come back after that off the IL, and he certainly did it with class and with style, man. He's just one of my favorite players to watch because of moments like that can always happen with him.
0: Yeah, no, he's definitely a lot of fun to watch, and you're starting to see, you know, some of the teams in the AL start to make some moves. Like Seattle, there was for the longest, there was only like four teams that had winning records. Now you're starting to see a few more teams catch up to the party and have a winning record. Right now, the Mariners, they're one of those teams as they lead the AL West by a game in front of the A's. Speaking of the A's, they took on the Pirates, and, well, the A's can hit. Pitching, well, that's kind of a question at times, let's say it like that.
7: Alvarado ready to go. And his 2-1 swing, fly ball to the right field corner. This ball is going to ding out of here. Home run. He hit it right over that 5-foot wall in right. Brandon Lau with home run number 18. The Pirates have their first lead of the night here in the ninth inning in West Sacramento. And the Bucks fans here in California love it.
2: Nothing can stop me. I'm all the way up.
0: Sports Radio 93.7, The Fan, and there's the Pirates' victory over the A's. They were up 4-0, but as I said, pitching is always questionable with the A's. They give up the lead. The Pirates get it done.
4: I mean, I feel like you always know that there's going to be 4 or 5 homers in an A's game. It's going to be exciting, but to your point, they're always vulnerable for something like this.
0: Man, look, they just played 6 games here in Las Vegas. Obviously, they'll be here in 2028.
4: It's hot.
0: And there's the ball flies out of the park here in Vegas. It's open air. It doesn't have a roof. When they open up their stadium in 2028, it will have a roof, so we'll see what it looks like then. Myron, in 6 games, there was a combined 104 runs scored.
4: That's amazing.
0: The The Rockies put up 23 runs the other day. Colorado has never put 23 runs up at Coors Field, where the ball flies out of the park, too.
4: That's incredible, man.
0: 104 runs total combined in 6 games.
4: Sounds like a video game. Like, who would believe that?
0: Nobody. Nobody. Showing love to the ones that deserve it here on Game Night on ESPN Radio and the ESPN app. What about the Angels and the Diamondback? Welcome back, Mike Trout.
8: Here's the pitch. Trout blasts one to dead center field. This one is well hit, and this ball is going to hit off the yellow line, and I believe it went over and hit the wall. That's going to be a home run to dead center by Trout. That's a 2-run shot.
2: Nothing can stop me. I'm all the way up.
0: Angels Radio, AM 830 on the indecisive call. If it was a home run or not a home run, it's called a home run. The Angels win 7-0 over the Diamondbacks.
4: It's called a home run, and Mike Trout is looking like he's headed to his 12th All-Star game.
0: Yep.
4: Which few have been able to achieve that. The quiet superstar.
0: Yep.
4: Right? Doesn't talk a whole lot, but just been consistent for more than a decade.
0: Yeah, and it's really nice to see him out there and being healthy. Yes. Right, because we realize and we appreciate how talented that dude is when he's out there healthy and playing. And again, he's a guy that's not making a lot of noise. He's not making a stink about his team not being great. He's just going out there and playing and trying to do the best that he can. And they're not good again. 30-44 overall. They're dead last in the AL West. But Mike Trout, it's good to see him. The Dodgers, the Rays, Shohei.
9: He will kick and come home. And Ohtani swings, hammers it deep to center field. This ball heading back toward the wall. Gone! It's a home run. Shohei Ohtani, home run number 15. And the Dodgers get on the board. It is 1-0.
2: Nothing can stop me. I'm all the way up.
0: AM 570 LA Sports on the call. That's all they needed. Dodgers 1, Rays 0.
4: I hate that we have made Shohei Ohtani like a normal thing because we're so used to it.
0: Right.
4: So we're not shocked anymore.
0: Right.
4: We're not surprised, but this is still like watching Babe Ruth in 4K. It's unbelievable the things he's able to do.
0: It's awesome, man. I mean, he's one of those guys that you have to stop. If you see him coming to plate, I don't care what you're doing. Stop and watch because he's about to do something pretty special. That's why he is the show in Shohei Ohtani. He's Myron Metcalf. I'm Q Myers. This has been Game Night here on ESPN Radio. Coming up next, Sports Center All Night with Jay Reynolds on ESPN Radio and the ESPN app.
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3: But one swing here, giving the lead, and that is the one swing off the bat of Trey Phelps, who looks up, he heads to second. The throw is not there, and he is safe.
1: A superstar sweepstakes is on.
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0: is the guy who you would pick if you have one game to be pitched in modern baseball. That's Derek Skubal.
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3: Sending some home, sending some on in Omaha. 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The latest from the World Series straight ahead. We're still in the group stage of the World Cup. We're getting all kinds of storylines like in Group J. No relation. Argentina, 3-0 shutout of Algeria on Tuesday. Lionel Messi with a hat trick, scoring in the 17th, 60th, and 76th minute. 16 career FIFA World Cup goals. First career World Cup hat trick. He'll be 39 next week, so he breaks the record of Cristiano Ronaldo as the oldest to score a hat trick in the World Cup, and he does it by about 6 years. Also means he's old enough to have played against former U.S. men's national team member Taylor Twellman, who seemingly had miles of trainer's tape on his wrists when they matched up in 2007.
4: When you go up against Argentina as a center forward, you got to be prepared that you're not going to touch the ball. So I had to tape my wrist and get ready for a boxing fight. In all seriousness, this is the best way to describe this game to people. He wasn't even wearing number 10 yet. He was wearing number 18. Ooh. And when he touched the ball, there was an aura around him. If you fouled him, immediately you had four of his teammates around you. It was unlike anything I had experienced. And for anyone that wants to Google and research that team, you're talking about legitimate players in Argentina football history. And yet they all revered to some player with long hair playing on the right side wearing number 18. None of us had any idea who he was, and now we all do. It's crazy to think about 20 years ago.
5: To be still this fit and have that gear still, that is at least a little bit surprising, no?
4: It is to me, Scott. It really is. And yet, I can't put myself in his shoes, but I try to articulate what this guy went through. The first 12 or 13 years of his international career, everybody said Argentina cannot win with Lionel Messi. They don't have the supporting cast. They can't get any kind of result. And yet you look at the last 4 or 5 years, they can't lose with him. Now, granted, he may be a little bit older and a little bit wiser, maybe even a little bit smarter off the ball. Everyone talks about how he walks, but yet he's a mathematician while everyone else is doing addition and subtraction. He's doing multiplication and division 3 or 4 steps ahead. And yet he's 38, going to turn 39 in about a week from now to score a hat trick after coming to Major League Soccer 2.5 years ago, lighting the league on fire, leading World Cup qualifying for Argentina for the first time in his career, Scott. It's almost as if winning the World Cup in 22, now he's playing with house money. There's no pressure on him. There's no expectation. There's a real freedom to him. And dare I say, he's unplayable.
3: Messi becoming the second man to score five FIFA World Cups after Cristiano Ronaldo. 24 career goal contributions at the World Cup, 16 goals, 8 assists. He passes Pelé for the most all-time. Messi scoring in 5 straight World Cup games dating back to 2022. He's the first player to play in 6 different World Cups. Argentina gets the win on Tuesday, 3-0 over Algeria. In from Group J to Group I, Norway, a 4-1 win over Iraq. Erling Haaland with 2 goals in 20 touches in his World Cup debut for Norway. They win by 3 over Iraq. France, meanwhile, a 3-1 win over Senegal. Kylian Mbappe with 2 goals, 14th World Cup goal with France, now tied for the 3rd most in World Cup goals in history. Former U.S. men's national team midfielder Dax McCarty.
6: I mean, anytime you win a World Cup at the age of 18, the expectations for your career are going to be through the roof. And by and large, Mbappe has delivered on exactly the promise that everyone assumed that he had. It's been a difficult go for him, actually, at Real Madrid, the biggest club in the world. He has

0: been great. He's been scoring goals for fun. He scored 42 goals this year, and yet still he gets criticized from people who want more from him. So, look, he is one of the faces of world soccer. He is the face and the captain of the French national team. And he's still just 27 years old. You just can't say enough about this French team. It's built around him. It's one of the most talented generations that they've ever had. And he is absolutely the focal point, the key to all of it.
1: Mbappe with 58 international goals. His second goal on Tuesday was from more than 30 yards out, making it the farthest of his 14 World Cup goals. France gets the win on Tuesday. The World Cup update brought to you by Gusto. 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Right now, SportsCenter all night. Team USA came away with a win in its opener in group play Thursday. Their second matchup coming against Australia. Earlier on ESPN Radio, Bradley Wright Phillips, former player, current MLS studio host, he was on Unsportsmanlike.
2: I think all round the United States have a better team. They have better players. Having said that, it's not a given that they're going to win. I think the problems for United States will be Australia in transition. So then when the United States have the ball, if they don't score early, when Australia attack, United States are not in, you know, their defensive structure, the pace could hurt them. But other than that, if they score early, I think it's going to cause huge problems for the Australian national team. I just want to talk about that performance of the United States against Paraguay. They were very good to start the game. Everybody thought because it's on home soil, they have pressure on them, it could be tough. Mm-hmm. They dealt with that. They scored. They took their chances, which was very impressive. The main players, what you need in a World Cup, Pulisic, Weston McKennie, Tyler Adams, Balogun, they all showed up. And I like that. But then at the end of the game, you know, when Paraguay scored, a lot of teams would get nervous, you know, and start to change their game. They didn't. They managed the game well, saw it out, and even scored a great team goal at the end from Gio Reyna. So I saw a lot of things in that game where they got tested, but they answered the question.
1: One question that remains to be answered is whether Team USA will have Christian Pulisic when they take the field on Thursday. Back to Dax McCarty.
0: Level of concern, one being no concern, 10 being he needs to amputate his leg. I'm going at about a 2 right now. I think Christian Pulisic is going to be completely fine. He has said so himself. Mauricio Pochettino has said so himself. He strained off to the side because they're just managing his reps. This is fully just a management of a player who, quite frankly, has been a little bit fragile in his career, but also a guy who looked unbelievably sharp in that first half against Paraguay. He was the most dangerous player on the field. He ran at that Paraguay back line, unbalanced them anytime he got on the ball. And look, when you're nursing a little bit of a knock, a little bit of a kick, I think Mauricio Pochettino, he did the right thing. The game was in full control from the U.S. men's national team. Don't push your star player any more than you need to.
1: USA Australia coming up on Thursday. Second match in group play for each. SportsCenter all night, ESPN Radio. To baseball, the field is being whittled down in Omaha. Elimination game on Tuesday for Georgia and Texas.
3: The one swing here can give him the lead, and that is the one swing off the bat of Trey Phelps, who looks up, he hits to second. The throw is not there, and he is safe. And there is some of that Phelps edge.
1: Earl Ravage on ESPN. Georgia breaking through and scoring the first run in the fifth inning, and then taking a little bit of a gamble in the seventh.
3: This one is up, and it is shallow left field. Rodriguez is out there. They bang into each other. Here comes the runner from third. Black. He is. Safe is the call. What a throw by Rodriguez. And I'm sure Schlossnagel and company will look at it.
1: They took a look at it, but the call was confirmed. It's a sacrifice fly. Georgia goes up 2-0 at that point, and that's the final. Georgia wins it over Texas 2-0. Texas eliminated. Georgia advances to the bracket final to face Oklahoma on Wednesday. That'll be 7 o'clock Eastern on ESPN. 53rd win of the season, breaking the program record of 52 when they won the national championship in 1990. Trey Phelps, 2-for-5, the go-ahead RBI double in the fifth inning. First extra base hit since his home run in the regional final against Liberty when he wound up being ejected for taunting. This time, he wound up with a post-game interview with our Chris Budden
4: Trey, congratulations. Before the fifth, there have been a couple frustrating at-bats for you in Omaha. What changed?
5: I think just staying with it. I came in after my second at-bat when I struck out, and Kobe was like, "You look good." I was like, "I know. I'm about to go do something special." So it was just being able to stay with it, I think, is our biggest thing, because stuff like that is going to happen when you're playing a good team. So just being able to keep my composure and keep my energy up.
4: What did Wes Johnson tell you today about staying Trey?
5: Wes came up to me right before my first at-bat. He said, "You know, whether you go 0 for 5, 5 for 5, I don't care what you do. I always love you, and I just want to see you do it and have fun." And kind of just took that today and just have fun no matter what happened.
4: I think most people would look on paper and see Georgia, Texas, we're going to have a scoring affair. What about the job that you're pitching has done throughout this week and tonight in Omaha?
5: Yeah, I mean, they've been doing well all postseason. They've been doing a good job just keeping us in games. They did a great job even yesterday, even though we lost. Aoki did a really good job going the whole game. That was the first time I think we went to the pen all tournament, if I'm not mistaken. So, yeah, they've been doing such a great job and just leaving it on us to get it done in the batter's box.
4: Wes said we just want you guys to have some fun today. We get Sour Power up here. How much more fun are we having now?
5: Oh, yeah, we're about to have a lot more fun. I see the guys are about to start flooding over here, so Sour Power is probably about to get thrown everywhere.
1: They'll enjoy that after the game in Omaha. They stay alive with the victory over Texas, eliminating the Longhorns. Texas, fourth time in the past six appearances that they've won one or fewer games at the World Series, won the most recent title in 2005. It's a 21-year drought, second longest in program history. Georgia moves on, Texas eliminated. The other matchup on Tuesday, West Virginia and Troy, and Cinderella's slipper shattering.
6: 3-2 in the air, left center field for Kelly. Back onto the warning track, and it's gone! 3-run shot, Devin Kelly, and the signature moment.
1: West Virginia piles on. It's a 12-0 shutout. And Troy is eliminated, shut out for the third time this season and the first time since May 2nd against App State. They had entered Tuesday averaging just over 10 runs per game in the NCAA tournament for West Virginia. Third team to win multiple games in its debut since the move to Charles Schwab Field in 2011. West Virginia stays alive. They advance to the bracket final to face North Carolina on Wednesday. They have to beat the Tar Heels twice in order to reach the College World Series Finals. ESPN analyst Kyle Peterson.
7: Well, the first game was so tight between them, and honestly, it was a miscue that ended up making a big difference, and North Carolina holds on. I think the advantage goes to North Carolina just from a pitching standpoint because they're so well set up, and North Carolina is built around their arm. So that will be, I think, for me, the biggest challenge for West Virginia is how do you score enough runs? Because against that North Carolina pitching staff, that's not an easy thing to do.
1: And we'll see it on Wednesday, 2 o'clock Eastern on ESPN. Right now, SportsCenter all night from Omaha to Major League Baseball. Dodgers, Rays in L.A. This one was scoreless until the sixth.
8: He will kick and come home. And Ohtani swings, hammers it deep to center field. This ball heading back toward the wall. Gone! It's a home run. Shohei Ohtani, home run number 15. And the Dodgers get on the board. It is 1-0.
1: 15 home runs this season, 4 in the last 6 games for Ohtani. Was his only hit of the game, 1-for-4, but that homer in the 6th inning proves to be all the scoring. Dodgers, a 1-0 shutout of the Rays. AM 570 LA Sports with the call. Dodgers' 9th shutout win this season, tying the Phillies for most in baseball thus far. Rays, meanwhile, 4th loss in the last 5 games, and it's a 1-0 shutout on the road. Low-scoring game also between the Brewers and the Guardians.
9: Yeah, this is 2-1 to Mitchell. He is a fly ball to right center field. This one's way back there. Bye-bye baseball. Garrett Mitchell unties it at the 7th. A solo shot, his 5th of the season. And the Brewers lead it 2-1.
1: 620 WTMJ, 2-1 at that point in the 7th. 2-1 is the final. Brewers' 4th win this season with 4 or fewer hits. And they're off to their best 70-game start in franchise history. Milwaukee is now 44-26. They beat the Guardians, who have now lost 5 of their last seven. Pirates and Athletics were in a tight one right to the ninth inning.
10: Alvarado ready to go. And his 2-1 swing, fly ball to the right field corner. This ball is going to ding out of here. Home run. He hit it right over that five-foot wall and right. Brandon Lau with home run number 18. The Pirates have their first lead of the ninth here in the ninth inning in West Sacramento. And the Bucks fans here in California love it.
1: 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Brian Reynolds, 4-for-5, two homers, three RBI, ninth multi-homer game of his career. But it's the solo home run in the ninth that proves to be the difference. Pirates improved to 22-10 when scoring more than five. They get the win over the Athletics. Straight ahead, you were watching last week, right? Well, you weren't alone. Sports Center All Night continues. It's ESPN Radio.
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18: Hey, it's Evan Cohen. Coming up Wednesday, we'll continue to react to Brendan Sorsby's decision to enter the supplemental draft. 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
19: 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Out of here. Mookie Betts. Shohei Ohtani.
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1: 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The Knicks capped a 94-90 win over the Spurs Saturday to capture their first NBA title in 53 years. 24.5 million viewers saw it on ABC and ESPN, making it the most watched Game 5 since 1998. Overall, the finals averaged about 20.6 million, according to Nielsen, highest since the 1998 series between Chicago and Utah when Michael Jordan won his sixth and final NBA title, The Last Dance. This year's ratings are also the highest since ABC and ESPN started carrying the finals in 2003. Now, it's on to the draft. And if the Utah Jazz are eyeing Darren Peterson, it'll just be window shopping. Peterson says he expects to go number one, so he'll only meet with the Wizards, who have that top pick. ESPN analyst Mark Spears.
2: Well, if you know Danny Ainge, I don't mean anything to him. He's not going to be scared. It kind of reminds me in 2009, there was this prospect that the Warriors liked. His name was Stephen Curry. And his agent and his father basically told the Warriors he did not want to go there. The next pick, the ninth pick, was New York Knicks. He wanted to play for the Knicks. And the general manager of the Warriors at the time, Larry Riley, basically said, look, I don't have to have him come do an interview in Oakland. I don't have to have him come work out. I've seen him play enough. I know he comes from great stock. And if he's there, we're going to draft him. And they drafted him. And, you know, the Jazz drafted a player last year that didn't want to be there. And if Darren's sitting there and they think he's in the best player, they're going to take him. I don't think it matters to them at all.
3: There's another player in the conversation of that top pick, A.J. Devonsa. Mm-hmm. You recently spoke with his father. Do they have a preference as to where he ends up?
2: They want to be number one. He visited with Washington, A.J. and his father. They visited with the Jazz. Felt like they had great visits with both places. And his dad told me, I said, well, look, I mean, I don't know if this is a smokescreen or something. Maybe it's, did the Wizards make a promise or something, you think, to Peterson? And he's like, I don't know. He's like, we're not paying attention to all the noise. He said, a week from today, I expect my son to be the number one pick. So basically, look, whether AJ goes here or Utah or vice versa with Peterson, either way, these are two franchise-altering players that both teams certainly would be happy to get.
1: So there is a bit of a question at the top of the upcoming draft. Peterson meeting only with the Wizards. All of the eggs in one basket. Earlier on ESPN Radio, on Unsportsmanlike, our buddy Evan Cohen.
4: It seems like A.J. Devonsa out of BYU is going to be the number one pick in the draft. At least that's what people have said. Peterson was maligned at times while at Kansas for some of his decision-making relative to when he was playing, when he wasn't playing, the interactions with Bill Self. He's, what, 18, 19 years old? I'm not putting anything on him yet, except for this question, I guess I'll ask. Does he have the right people in his ear?
1: NBA draft coming up June 23rd. It's on ABC and ESPN, and, of course, here on ESPN Radio. Right now, SportsCenter All Night.
5: And the Carolina Hurricanes!
1: Hurricanes were the ones skating the Cup. Vegas coming up short. Tuesday, we learned John Tortorella, who guided the Golden Knights to the final, won't be returning as head coach next season. He turns 68 next week. Bit of a surprise hire when he was brought in with 8 games left in the regular season. The Golden Knights had fired Bruce Cassidy, who had a year to go on his contract. Team was still in playoff position, but with 8 games to go in the regular season, Tortorella was brought in. His deal with the Golden Knights was only through June 30th anyway, which is the end of the league calendar. Now he won't be back next season. ESPN's John Buchagross.
6: I wasn't too surprised. It seems like this was going to be, you know, kind of a high-paid consultant to come in and fix the company, make sure the light bulbs are working, sweep up the aisles, and get this thing back on track. And, hey, 2 wins away from the Stanley Cup. Had they won it, It would have been really difficult to not bring him back. That would have been fun. But Vegas does things differently than every other NHL organization. I think all along this was their plan, and they're sticking to it. And now we'll see where they go from here. Ryan Craig, he was an original VGK assistant coach for 6 years. Then he went to Henderson, their AHL team, which is just down the road. He's been their head coach there for the last three. He goes back to junior hockey with Kelly Rakrimin, their GM. So there's a long-term relationship there. He's in his early 40s. Torts turned 68 in 8 days. So I think all along this was likely the plan. And but again, had they won the cup,
7: right,
6: would they really have done the same thing? That's what I would like to know.
7: He says he wants to still do it. What kind of market will there be for Tortorella to coach next year?
6: Only a couple of openings, and you know, they're both in Canada. Does he want to go to northern Alberta where it gets dark at 2 p.m. in the winter? But it's Connor McDavid, right? And that's a perfect short-term situation. If not, you wait. I see six teams next year. If they get off to a 2-8 start or 4-11, he'll likely get a call, I think. There are multiple situations in my mind with what happened with Vegas this year could repeat itself and not wait until 8 games to go.
1: Vegas lost game 6 on Saturday night as the Carolina Hurricanes captured the cup. Back to the diamond. Cardinals a 3-2 win over the Padres. Cardinals improving to 9-3 in their last 12 games. Best record of baseball over that span. Twins a 12-2 rout of the Rangers. 12 runs, their most in a game this season. Speaking of scoring, he does it 3 times. That's next. SportsCenter All Night. It's ESPN Radio.
0: 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It's a showdown in the ATL between division leaders. The NL Central leading Milwaukee Brewers are in Atlanta to face the NL East leading Braves. 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
4: Hey, it's Evan Cohen. 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
1: John Tortorella won't return as head coach in Las Vegas after about 2.5 months behind the bench for the Golden Knights. Georgia eliminates Texas at the College World Series. West Virginia moves on as well. Darren Peterson says he'll meet only with Washington, which has the top pick in the upcoming draft. On the pitch at the World Cup, 3 goals for Lionel Messi in their win over Algeria. SportsCenter All Night, I'm Jay Reynolds. Messi with the hat trick. 16 career FIFA World Cup goals now. First career World Cup hat trick. First player to play in 6 different World Cups. 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
2: We can argue all we want about Messi, Ronaldo, Pele, Maradona. Lionel Messi is the greatest soccer player that's ever lived. Full stop. I say that with full confidence. It's not just because he's come to Major League Soccer now. He is the back-to-back MVP. It's his total package. What he has been able to do with his career in Europe is untouchable. The amount of Champions League that he's won, the amount of titles he won with Barcelona, the amount of Ballon d'Or winners that he has had. So the fact that he won a World Cup in 2022 with Argentina, it meant for me that he secured his legacy as the greatest player of all time. That was the one thing people held against him. If he wins a back-to-back World Cup, which, by the way, has only been done twice in the history of soccer, it's going to take an absolutely otherworldly resume to be able to compete with him as the greatest player that's ever lived.
1: His 200 international appearances, so he becomes the first South American man and third overall to reach that milestone. Argentina getting the win on Tuesday. Thursday, Team USA returns to action. USA and Australia matching up, two teams that won their openers. Big question facing the Americans: what about Christian Pulisic? ESPN's Sam Borden is with the team.
3: For a second straight day, Christian Pulisic didn't participate fully in U.S. practice. He's still dealing with that calf injury that he picked up last week against Paraguay. While his teammates were practicing on the field, Pulisic was mostly in the gym during the portion that was open to media. He was doing strength exercises. We could see him using resistance bands as he tries to get himself fit for Friday's game against Australia. You can understand if U.S. fans are a little bit nervous about Pulisic's availability, but the players we spoke to are optimistic.
4: I think he's doing well. I think he just got a bit of a knock. But for me, I think things look positive. So, you know, just praying to God that he's 100% for the game.
3: Pulisic has battled a number of injuries over the years, so it's certainly possible that the U.S. is just being cautious with him. But it's also worth considering there could be a gamesmanship component at play here. With a week off in between games, Australia has had plenty of time to scout the U.S. And if Pulisic doesn't play, there are multiple options for who might replace him. Tim Weah, Brendan Aaronson, just two of the possibilities. Given the amount of time between games, Mauricio Pochettino may not want to tip his hand about Pulisic too early. In Irvine with the national team, I'm Sam Borden, ESPN.
1: So we'll see if Pulisic is on the field on Thursday. Former U.S. men's national team member Taylor Twellman.
5: They do need him. They need him healthy, though, for the tournament. And by winning the first game in the manner that they did, that gives them a little bit leeway to say if he's not completely 100% ready and fit against Australia, then you 100% hold him out for Turkey, which is more than likely going to determine whether or not you win the group. However, you and I can sit here from miles away and we can speculate, and I can send texts and I can get answers from people inside the camp, or I can just listen to Tyler Adams, Timothy Weah, and other players that are telling everybody else to calm down, that he will be ready. But Christian Pulisic, in his history, if he's a little off, he's not 100% fit, then he's not going to play. I just will be shocked if he's not fully ready for Friday, and they need him because Australia would defend with 7-8 guys behind the ball. They're going to need his ingenuity. They're going to need his ability to break down the low block, and they're going to need his energy.
1: Team USA returns to the field on Thursday. in that matchup, the group stage with Australia. 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
6: Brennan Soresby plans to apply for the NFL supplemental draft after he had been ruled ineligible by the NCAA for placing more than 9,000 bets.
7: I am sure there's going to be some team that said, hey, good person, terrible mistake. We may have our franchise quarterback, get him in our program right now.
8: It's a big deal, especially with teams who have multiple draft picks in the first round next year. They could take a shot at a guy and it could be worth the risk.
9: This might be the one thing that gets a general manager off the golf course and say, we might be able to get our franchise quarterback when we never would have otherwise.
1: While much of the world's talking about the World Cup, speaking of football, there's Brendan Soresby. He has now officially applied for the NFL's supplemental draft. ESPN's Jeremy Fowler.
10: The interest is really high. The gambling issue aside, if you're evaluating him as a player, teams I've talked to are really excited about what he can do. The general consensus I'm getting early on is that he would be worth a second-round pick in the supplemental draft. There's not a lot of precedent for a first-round pick. The last one was 1992 given up in this supplemental. So second round might be more of a sweet spot unless somebody wants to jump out and outbid everybody else. Now, you do have teams with multiple first-round picks like the Cleveland Browns, New York Jets that need a quarterback of the future. So we'll see what shakes out. I think there'll be some other teams that you wouldn't think would be quarterback needy that could be lying in the weeds here who have a really high grade on this player.
1: Once Soresby is declared eligible for the supplemental draft, and once he's drafted, the question then becomes whether the NFL will attempt to impose a suspension. That's a few steps down the line. First, have to go through the supplemental draft portion of it, and it's an interesting situation for NFL teams, as former front office man Tom Telesco earlier on ESPN Radio.
11: It's a little bit of like a blind bid process. It's weighted towards your record last year. It's weighted towards where the draft order was in the prior draft. And you basically decide that, hey, I want to, I'm going to bid our second-round draft pick, and it's a pick you'll be using from next year's draft. And you basically submit it to the league. Everyone makes their submissions before the supplemental draft day. And then the league goes through, and whoever bid the highest is, you know, who gets that player. And that player will count on the salary cap this year. They'll lose that subsequent pick the following year. Every now and then, you'll have one of these. Like, there's been a couple of years we had no players apply for it. There's been a couple of years where players had applied for it. It doesn't happen all the time. So maybe this, but he's one, you know, it's one of the bigger names that I can remember. In fact, he's a quarterback, makes it even bigger to have the supplemental draft. It's always in July. It's always been done. It's always during vacation time. So every year we're like, we would pray like, hey, hopefully nobody applies for this draft, because then you got to go through, you got to do some extra tape work. You got to send your scout out to the workout. You got to do some background. And this is all like mid-July, like Ian, like really get like 4 weeks off the whole year. It's always in the summertime. But look, this is important. You know, Brendan Soresby is a potential NFL starting quarterback at some point. So teams are doing a lot of work on him.
12: I'm going to assume you watch tape of Soresby. So if a team does go and put in a bid in the supplemental draft, what kind of player are they getting in a quarterback out of Brendan Soresby?
11: Well, just ability-wise, and I think a lot of teams did a lot of work on Soresby last year because there was a chance he was going to declare for the draft. He's a really interesting player. I mean, to me, he has starting NFL quarterback traits with his size, his strength, his athletic ability. He's an excellent runner with the football. And then as a passer, he's got arm strength. He's got some moxie to his game. You know, he's a very aggressive player. He can fit balls in tight windows, and that will bite him every now and then. But when you add up everything he has in his game, it lines up with being an NFL starter down the road. Now, obviously, the big part of it is that this gambling addiction, it's a big deal. It's a major concern. And at least with my background, like we would experience that process with players that have maybe an alcohol addiction or a drug addiction. We didn't have a whole lot of gambling addictions that we ever really had to work through. So this is really about the teams right now trying to figure out, get all the information you can, and then how are you going to handle this? You know, this isn't like a 1 or 2 month thing, and then all of a sudden you're cured and away you go. I mean, you've got
12: with you forever.
11: You know, two different. Yeah, I mean, you look at like worst case scenario, and this is, I know this is older, but you know, in the early '80s, when Art Schleister was a first round quarterback out of Ohio State, and he went to the
12: Colts,
11: either Baltimore Colts or Indianapolis Colts at the time, and his gambling addiction took away his NFL career and then affected him a lot even off the field, and he never got over that. Now, the best-case scenario is Kayshawn Boutte, who had obviously a gambling issue in college, and by all accounts, he's pulled through that, and he's fine now. So we got to figure out where Brendan Soresby fits in that, and only the NFL teams know right now with all the background work you do, and they have to make a decision at some point if you want to take on that risk or not.
1: So teams and their personnel starting to be asked about it. Tom Telesco, former general manager of the Chargers and the Las Vegas Raiders, among the clubs being asked, the Jets and their head coach, Aaron Glenn.
13: Focus on the guys that we have here now, and that's something that I'm sure me and Mooja talk about. But listen, I got quarterbacks here that we focus on right now.
14: Apart from the evaluation of him as a quarterback, the off-the-field stuff, the gambling issues, would that disqualify him in your eyes?
13: I have no idea what that is, to be honest with you. I heard about it, I see it on TV, but I don't want to respond to that because I have no idea of the inner workings of that. It's not fair to that player for me to do that.
1: Supplemental draft comes in July when it does come about. SportsCenter All Night, ESPN Radio.
15: The Bucks are open for business on trade calls and offers for Giannis Antetokounmpo.
16: I'm told nothing has changed, so now the conversation will turn to where does he want to be long-term?
17: If the Miami deal was going to happen, why hasn't it happened by now? Miami's wanted him back since 2020.
1: Giannis Antetokounmpo in the spotlight as we're talking about teams trying to decide whether to go after a player. There's Giannis, Heat, Celtics, two of the most often talked about teams. ESPN senior NBA writer Vince Goodwill.
18: Depending on who you talk to, Boston or Miami is in the driver's seat of this conversation. A couple of executives I talked to yesterday said they think Miami thinks Boston's in the leader of the conversation.
19: Right.
18: So it's kind of an odd thing where I think both teams are trying to play and how much do we put on the table here. And where does Giannis ideally want to go? Miami has the 13th pick in the draft. That can be a huge sort of carrot to throw out there just because this is the last year of the lottery odds being set as such, but I do believe in general it's going to come down between these last two teams. It plays into our last point. One championship is not enough. If Jaylen Brown is gone, he won a finals MVP. He was an MVP guy this year, and they could very well send him on his way because one championship ain't enough in Boston.
1: Could be more than just a coin flip when it comes to a landing spot for Giannis Antetokounmpo. To the guys at PTI.
20: Tone, which of these two potential trade partners makes more sense to you?
21: I mean, I don't even think this is close in terms of the basketball aspect of this. You go to Boston. It's that better landing spot is Boston. They were champions just 2 years ago. Jason Tatum is coming back completely whole next year. Then they need a big man, right? They need a big man. Giannis qualifies as a big man. If you have to trade Jaylen Brown for him, and I thought Jaylen Brown was the MVP this year, but I would make the trade Jaylen Brown for Giannis 100 times in a row. I would do that. Miami finished 10th last year in the East. They got knocked out of the play-in. They got Bam Adebayo, and I don't really know who else that I think is any good. Adebayo scored 83 in a game last year, but it was against the Wizards. It doesn't count because they were trying to lose. The thing about this is, Mike, and you can speak to this, if Giannis, as reported, wants to go to Miami, that's where he's going to go. He's a star. He's a former MVP. He's a former champion. I mean, this is why it works out for Kevin Durant, wherever he wants to go. It works out for James Harden, and he's not a champion. So if he wants to go to Miami, he will go.
20: Yeah, Tony, this is interesting to me because I don't believe in Giannis anymore. Giannis is a rumor. Giannis hadn't done jack in the months that matter, which would be May and June, since 2021. 5 years is forever in professional sports. Giannis is a multiple-time MVP, a great player, a Hall of Famer, and as you said, a champion. He was that. Yeah. I ain't seen evidence of it. Sorry, a league can now, particularly the NBA, it can pass you by. And with a ton of wings who are 6'9", 6'10", sort of size, DeBanza and Caleb Wilson and those kids coming in the league, Giannis can look obsolete fairly quickly. If he can't get his butt out there and contribute heavily, massively in May, June, and I don't know that, I would not rearrange my franchise for Giannis. Tyler Hero leads his team in scoring. He's an all-star. Yeah. I know he's had some injury issues at times, but he plays more than Giannis lately, and he doesn't seem to be the diva that Giannis is. So if it sounds like I'm piling on Giannis, yeah, a little bit for a guy as a player I used to love. I love him less now because I ain't seen nothing lately. I don't know that I want to give up Jaylen Brown for him because Tatum has to show me that he is truly, completely healthy, and we don't know that just yet.
1: 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SportsCenter All Night, ESPN Radio. 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
22: The pitch. Swung on line, down the line and right. It's high and it is gone. It just clears over the wall and right. Line drive home run for Kyle Schwarber. number 25 to lead Major League Baseball.
1: Fourth player in Phillies history with 25 homers in five straight seasons. Does that for the Phillies. It's six straight overall with 25 home runs. Phillies beat the Marlins 8-2. 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Angels get one from Mike Trout.
0: Here's the pitch. Trout blasts one to dead center field. This one is well hit, and this ball is going to hit off the yellow line, and I believe it went over and hit the wall. That's going to be a home run to dead center by Trout. That's a two-run shot.
1: Also added a double. Angels a 7-0 shutout of the Diamondbacks. Angels Radio AM 830. Angels sixth shutout this season. Each of the last two wins that they've had. Astros double up the Tigers 4-2. Cardinals a 3-2 win over the Padres. Yankees pile on the White Sox.
2: Bryce. Yep. Correct answer. Goodbye. Off the second deck. Ben Rice with home run number 20. And the Yankees are pouring it on. It is a 7-1 game.
1: It wound up being a 12-2 game. Yankees beat the White Sox, improving to 7-1 over their last eight. They had 11 runs through four innings. Second instance with double digits through the first four innings of the game for the White Sox. Their third double-digit loss this season. Speaking of Chicago, PCA does it again. SportsCenter All Night continues. It's ESPN Radio.
19: 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The New York Mets step into hostile territory to face Kyle Schwarber and the Philadelphia Phillies. 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
37: Hey, it's Evan Cohen. Coming up Wednesday, we'll continue to react to Brendan Sorsby's decision to enter the supplemental draft. Plus, I'll tell you which team should consider drafting him. 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
3: Coming up on Wednesday's show, we'll review the Knicks NBA Finals win with their longtime voice, Marv Albert. 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
1: 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WNBA. They were at 500 through the first 10 games of the season, but the fever has spiked since then.
2: 82-73 lead here for the Fever. 14 on the shot clock for Mitchell. Turn in the corner. Kicks it in the corner. Here's Hines Allen. Baseline. Kick out. Cunningham. Yeah!
1: Heard it on USA Network. Fever, a 113-91 win over the Temple. They've won four straight after starting 5-5 this season. Second longest active streak in the WNBA. Liberty's won seven straight. Fever scoring 113 points, second most in franchise history, most in a regulation game. Caitlin Clark had 21 points, 14 assists, 14th game with 20 and 10. That's the most in WNBA history. This was SportsCenter, new interactive podcast from Rich Eisen featuring SportsCenter legends. 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This was SportsCenter is presented by Gusto. Back on the diamond, Rockies a 5-2 win over the Cubs. Pete Crow Armstrong with his third leadoff home run in the last four games. First player in baseball history to hit a leadoff homer the day after hitting for the cycle. He was 1-for-5, had his 14th homer, but the Cubs lose to the Rockies 5-2. Cubs were 1-for-18 with runners in scoring position in the series, 0-for-8 on Tuesday. Rockies improved to 18-11 when they score at least five. Blue Jays and the Red Sox, another loss.
3: 1-1 pitch. Jimenez hits the ball well. Right center field. Going back, Abreu. He turns at the fence. That ball is gone. Into the Blue Jay bullpen. Back-to-back homers, and the Blue Jays are up 3-0 in the top of the fifth.
1: They go on to a 6-1 win over Boston. Sportsnet 5-9 to the Fan. Red Sox falling to 12-23 at home this season. Reds top the Mets 5-3. Sal Stewart 2-for-3 with his 14th home run as well. 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
0: Number 5.
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5: Delgado, an infield hit. He scored the only run of the game so far for the Astros on the pass ball in the fifth. First pitch. And that's a ground ball pass. Vess up the middle. Another the glove of Lee in the center field. That'll score Diaz. Smith tearing around third. He scores. And the Astros lead it 3-2.
0: Number 4.
1: Well, you can't spell Schwarber without an H and an R. And for the sixth straight season, he has 25 now. 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
6: The pitch. Swung on line. Down on the line and right. It's high and it is gone. It just clears over the wall and right. Line drive home run for Kyle Schwarber. Number 25 to lead Major League Baseball.
0: Number 3.
1: He's been out just over a month with an oblique strain, but game one back on the diamond proves productive. Seattle Sports, 7:10 a.m.
7: Man, what a moment for here. McCall did a big fly. Pitch on the way. Swinging a line drive in the left center field. Falling fast. That's going to drop in a base hit. Here comes Robles. Everson rounding third. The throw to the plate. He slides. He's saved. Two runs are in. Welcome back. Cal Raleigh off the IL. A single in the left center field. Robles going easily. Colt Everson bringing home the bail. Scores from second. And the Mariners have the lead. 3-1.
0: Number 2.
1: Like Seattle, Washington also pulled ahead in the seventh, but there was no play at the plate. Nationals Radio Network.
8: Here's the set. There goes Chaparro. Swing and a long drive. Deep left center field. Way back. Going. Goodbye. Unbelievable. Bang. Zoom goes. Curtis Meade with his 11th home run of the year. With Chaparro running on the pitch.
0: Number 1.
1: In Omaha, with their backs to the wall in an elimination game, Georgia with an insurance run in the seventh on a shallow ball to left.
9: This one is up, and it is shallow left field. Rodriguez is out there.
10: They bang into each other. Here comes the runner from third. Left. He is. Safe is the call.
9: What a throw by Rodriguez. And I'm sure Schlossnagel and company will look at it.
1: The call is upheld. The run scores. 2-0 win for Georgia. Just one extra base hit. The runs scoring on a sack fly right there where the shortstop and left fielder collide. And the other one after is a hit after a sacrifice bunt. Just their third sack bunt of the season. Fewest in D1. Georgia advances to the bracket final to face Oklahoma on Wednesday. West Virginia advances to face North Carolina. They have to beat the Tar Heels twice in order to move on. Speaking of moving on, how about the World Cup? That's next. ESPN Radio.
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30: Hey, it's Evan Cohen. Coming up Wednesday, we'll continue to react to Brendan Sorsby's decision to enter the supplemental draft. 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
0: Coming up on SportsCenter All Night. 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
32: One swing here, giving the lead, and that is the one swing. Off the bat of Trey Phelps, who looks up, he hits to second. The throw is not there, and he is safe.
0: A superstar sweepstakes is on.
33: At this point, if the Miami deal was going to happen, why hasn't it happened by now? Miami's wanted him back since 2020. It's been 6 years of identifying that he's the guy that fits them and they're the team that fits him.
0: Shining on a world stage.
34: We can argue all we want about Messi, Ronaldo, Pele, Maradona.
1: Lionel Messi is the greatest soccer player that's ever lived.
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0: Channel 80. The latest from the World Series straight ahead. We're still in the group stage of the World Cup. We're getting all kinds of storylines like in Group J. No relation. Argentina, 3-0 shutout of Algeria on Tuesday. Lionel Messi with a hat trick, scoring in the 17th, 60th, and 76th minute. 16 career FIFA World Cup goals. First career World Cup hat trick. He'll be 39 next week, so he breaks the record of Cristiano Ronaldo as the oldest to score a hat trick in the World Cup, and he does it by about 6 years. Also means he's old enough to have played against former U.S. men's national team member Taylor Twellman, who seemingly had miles of trainer's tape on his wrists when they matched up in 2007.
1: When you go up against Argentina as a center forward, you got to be prepared that you're not going to touch the ball. So I had to tape my wrist and get ready for a boxing fight. In all seriousness, this is the best way to describe this game to people. He wasn't even wearing number 10 yet. He was wearing number 18. Ooh. And when he touched the ball, there was an aura around him. If you fouled him, immediately you had four of his teammates around you. It was unlike anything I had experienced. And for anyone that wants to Google and research that team, you're talking about legitimate players in Argentina football history. And yet they all revered to some player with long hair playing on the right side wearing number 18. None of us had any idea who he was, and now we all do. It's crazy to think about 20 years ago.
2: To be still this fit and have that gear still, that is at least a little bit surprising, no?
1: It is to me, Scott. It really is. And yet I can't put myself in his shoes, but I try to articulate what this guy went through. The first 12 or 13 years of his international career, everybody said Argentina cannot win with Lionel Messi. They don't have the supporting cast. They can't get any kind of result. And yet you look at the last 4 or 5 years, they can't lose with him. Now, granted, he may be a little bit older and a little bit wiser, and maybe even a little bit smarter off the ball. Everyone talks about how he walks, but yet he's a mathematician while everyone else is doing addition and subtraction. He's doing multiplication and division 3 or 4 steps ahead. And yet he's 38, going to turn 39 in about a week from now, to score a hat trick after coming to Major League Soccer 2.5 years ago, lighting the league on fire, leading World Cup qualifying for Argentina for the first time in his career, Scott. It's almost as if winning the World Cup in 22, now he's playing with house money. There's no pressure on him. There's no expectation. There's a real freedom to him. And dare I say, he's unplayable.
0: Messi becoming the second man to score at 5 FIFA World Cups after Cristiano Ronaldo. 24 career goal contributions at the World Cup, 16 goals, 8 assists. He passes Pelé for the most all-time. Messi scoring in 5 straight World Cup games dating back to 2022. He's the first player to play in 6 different World Cups. Argentina gets the win on Tuesday, 3-0 over Algeria. In from Group J to Group I, Norway, a 4-1 win over Iraq. Erling Haaland with 2 goals in 20 touches in his World Cup debut for Norway. They win by 3 over Iraq. France, meanwhile, a 3-1 win over Senegal. Kylian Mbappe with 2 goals, 14th World Cup goal with France, now tied for the 3rd most in World Cup goals in history. Former U.S. men's national team midfielder Dax McCarty.
3: I mean, anytime you win a World Cup at the age of 18, the expectations for your career are going to be through the roof. And by and large, Mbappe has delivered on exactly the promise that everyone assumed that he had. It's been a difficult go for him, actually, at Real Madrid, the biggest club in the world. He has been great. He's been scoring goals for fun. He scored 42 goals this year, and yet still he gets criticized from people who want more from him. So, look, he is one of the faces of world soccer. He is the face and the captain of the French national team. And he's still just 27 years old. You just can't say enough about this French team. It's built around him. It's one of the most talented generations that they've ever had. And he is absolutely the focal point, the key to all of it.
0: Mbappe with 58 international goals. His second goal on Tuesday was from more than 30 yards out, making it the farthest of his 14 World Cup goals. France gets the win on Tuesday. The World Cup update brought to you by Gusto. Gusto, your small business partner for pay.

0: 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Team USA came away with a win in its opener in group play Thursday. Their second matchup coming against Australia. Earlier on ESPN Radio, Bradley Wright Phillips, former player, current MLS studio host, he was on Unsportsmanlike.
1: I think all round the United States have a better team. They have better players. Having said that, it's not a given that they're going to win. I think the problems for United States will be Australia in transition. So then when the United States have the ball, if they don't score early, when Australia attack, United States are not in, you know, their defensive structure. The pace could hurt them. But other than that, if they score early, I think it's going to cause huge problems for the Australian national team. I just want to talk about that performance of the United States against Paraguay. They were very good to start the game. Everybody thought because it's on home soil, they have pressure on them, it could be tough. Mm-hmm. They dealt with that. They scored. They took their chances, which was very impressive. The main players, what you need in a World Cup, Pulisic, Weston McKennie, Tyler Adams, Balogun, they all showed up. And I like that. But then at the end of the game, you know, when Paraguay scored, a lot of teams would get nervous, you know, and start to change their game. They didn't. They managed the game well, saw it out, and even scored a great team goal at the end from Gio Reyna. So I saw a lot of things in that game where they got tested, but they answered the question.
0: One question that remains to be answered is whether Team USA will have Christian Pulisic when they take the field on Thursday. Back to Dax McCarty.
2: Level of concern, one being no concern, 10 being he needs to amputate his leg. I'm going at about a 2 right now. I think Christian Pulisic is going to be completely fine. He has said so himself. Mauricio Pochettino has said so himself. He strained off to the side because they're just managing his reps. This is fully just a management of a player who, quite frankly, has been a little bit fragile in his career, but also a guy who looked unbelievably sharp in that first half against Paraguay. He was the most dangerous player on the field. He ran at that Paraguay back line, unbalanced them anytime he got on the ball. And look, when you're nursing a little bit of a knock, a little bit of a kick, I think Mauricio Pochettino, he did the right thing. The game was in full control from the U.S. men's national team. Don't push your star player any more than you need to.
0: USA Australia coming up on Thursday. Second match in group play for each. SportsCenter All Night, ESPN Radio. To baseball. The field is being whittled down in Omaha. Elimination game on Tuesday for Georgia and Texas.
3: One swing here, giving the lead, and that is the one swing off the bat of Trey Phelps, who looks up, he heads to second. The throw is not there, and he is safe. And there is some of that Phelps edge.
0: Earl Ravage on ESPN. Georgia breaking through and scoring the first run in the fifth inning, and then taking a little bit of a gamble in the seventh.
3: This one is up, and it is shallow left field. Rodriguez is out there. Oh, they bang into each other. Here comes the runner from third. Black. He is. Safe is the call. Safe is the call. What a throw by Rodriguez. And I'm sure Schlossnagel and company will look at it.
0: They took a look at it, but the call was confirmed. It's a sacrifice fly. Georgia goes up 2-0 at that point, and that's the final. Georgia wins it over Texas 2-0. Texas eliminated. Georgia advances to the bracket final to face Oklahoma on Wednesday. That'll be 7 o'clock Eastern on ESPN. 53rd win of the season, breaking the program record of 52 set when they won the national championship in 1990. Trey Phelps, 2-for-5, the go-ahead RBI double in the fifth inning. First extra base hit since his home run in the regional final against Liberty when he wound up being ejected for taunting. This time, he wound up with a post-game interview with our Chris Budden.
4: Trey, congratulations. Before the fifth, there have been a couple frustrating at-bats for you in Omaha. What changed?
5: I think just staying with it. I came in after my second at-bat and I struck out, and Kobe was like, you look good. I was like, I know. I'm about to go do something special. So it was just being able to stay with it, I think, is our biggest thing, because stuff like that is going to happen when you're playing a good team. So just being able to keep my composure and keep my energy up.
4: What did Wes Johnson tell you today about staying Trey?
5: Wes came up to me right before my first at-bat. He said, you know, whether you go 0-for-5, 5-for-5, I don't care what you do. I always love you, and I just want to see you do it and have fun. And kind of just took that today and just have fun no matter what happened.
4: I think most people would look on paper and see Georgia, Texas, we're going to have a scoring affair. What about the job that you're pitching has done throughout this week and tonight in Omaha.
5: Yeah, I mean, they've been doing well all postseason. They've been doing a good job of just keeping us in games. They did a great job even yesterday, even though we lost. Aoki did a really good job going the whole game. That was the first time I think we went to the pin all tournament, if I'm not mistaken. So, yeah, they've been doing such a great job and just leaving it on us to get it done in the batter's box.
4: Wes said we just want you guys to have some fun today. We get Sour Power up here. How much more fun are we having now?
5: Oh, yeah, we're about to have a lot more fun. I see the guys are about to start flooding over here, so Sour Power is probably about to get thrown everywhere.
0: They'll enjoy that after the game in Omaha. They stay alive with the victory over Texas, eliminating the Longhorns. Texas, fourth time in the past six appearances that they've won one or fewer games at the World Series, won the most recent title in 2005. It's a 21-year drought, second longest in program history. Georgia moves on, Texas eliminated. The other matchup on Tuesday, West Virginia and Troy, and Cinderella's slipper shattering.
6: 3-2 in the air, left center field for Kelly. Back onto the warning track. It's gone. 3-run shot, Gavin Kelly, in the signature moment.
0: West Virginia piles on. It's a 12-0 shutout. And Troy is eliminated, shut out for the third time this season and the first time since May 2nd against App State. They had entered Tuesday averaging just over 10 runs per game in the NCAA tournament for West Virginia. Third team to win multiple games in its debut since the move to Charles Schwab Field in 2011. West Virginia stays alive. They advance to the bracket final to face North Carolina on Wednesday. They have to beat the Tar Heels twice in order to reach the College World Series Finals. ESPN analyst Kyle Peterson.
7: Well, the first game was so tight between them, and honestly, it was a miscue that ended up making a big difference, and North Carolina holds on. I think the advantage goes to North Carolina just from a pitching standpoint because they're so well set up, and North Carolina is built around their arm. So that will be, I think, for me, the biggest challenge for West Virginia is how do you score enough runs? Because against that North Carolina pitching staff, that's not an easy thing to do.
0: And we'll see it on Wednesday, 2 o'clock Eastern on ESPN. Right now, SportsCenter all night from Omaha to Major League Baseball. Dodgers, Rays in L.A. This one was scoreless until the sixth.
8: He will kick and come home. And Ohtani swings, hammers it deep to center field. This ball heading back toward the wall. Gone! It's a home run. Shohei Ohtani, home run number 15. And the Dodgers get on the board. It is 1-0.
0: 15 home runs this season, 4 in the last 6 games for Ohtani. Was his only hit of the game, 1-for-4, but that homer in the 6th inning proves to be all the scoring. Dodgers, a 1-0 shutout of the Rays. AM 570 LA Sports with the call. Dodgers' 9th shutout win this season, tying the Phillies for most in baseball thus far. Rays, meanwhile, 4th loss in the last 5 games, and it's a 1-0 shutout on the road. Low-scoring game also between the Brewers and the Guardians.
9: Gattis is 2-1 to Mitchell. He is a fly ball to right center field. This one's way back there. Bye-bye baseball. Garrett Mitchell unties it at the 7th. A solo shot, his 5th of the season. And the Brewers lead it 2-1.
0: 620 WTMJ, 2-1 at that point in the 7th. 2-1 is the final. Brewers' 4th win this season with 4 or fewer hits. And they're off to their best 70-game start in franchise history. Milwaukee is now 44-26. They beat the Guardians, who have now lost 5 of their last 7. Pirates and Athletics were in a tight one right to the 9th inning.
10: Alvarado ready to go. And his 2-1 swing, fly ball to the right field corner. This ball is going to ding out of here. Home run. He hit it right over that 5-foot wall in right. Brandon Lau with home run number 18. The Pirates have their first lead of the ninth here in the 9th inning in West Sacramento. And the Bucs fans here in California love it.
0: 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Brian Reynolds, 4-for-5, 2 homers, 3 RBI, 9th multi-homer game of his career. But it's the solo home run in the 9th that proves to be the difference. Pirates improved to 22-10 when scoring more than 5. They get the win over the Athletics. Straight ahead, you were watching last week, right? Well, you weren't alone. SportsCenter All Night continues. It's ESPN Radio.
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1: 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The Knicks capped a 94-90 win over the Spurs Saturday to capture their first NBA title in 53 years. 24.5 million viewers saw it on ABC and ESPN, making it the most watched Game 5 since 1998. Overall, the finals averaged about 20.6 million, according to Nielsen, highest since the 1998 series between Chicago and Utah when Michael Jordan won his sixth and final NBA title, The Last Dance. This year's ratings also the highest since ABC and ESPN started carrying the finals in 2003. Now, it's on to the draft. And if the Utah Jazz are eyeing Darren Peterson, it'll just be window shopping. Peterson says he expects to go number one, so he'll only meet with the Wizards, who have that top pick, ESPN analyst Mark Spears.
2: Well, if you know Danny Ainge, I don't mean anything to him. He's not going to be scared. It kind of reminds me in 2009, there was this prospect that the Warriors liked. His name was Stephen Curry. And his agent and his father basically told the Warriors he did not want to go there. The next pick, the ninth pick, was New York Knicks. He wanted to play for the Knicks. And the general manager of the Warriors at the time, Larry Riley, basically said, look, I don't have to have him come do an interview in Oakland. I don't have to have him come work out. I've seen him play enough. I know he comes from great stock. And if he's there, we're going to draft him. And they drafted him. And, you know, the Jazz drafted a player last year that didn't want to be there. And if Darren's sitting there and they think he's in the best player, they're going to take him. I don't think it matters to them at all.
3: There's another player in the conversation of that top pick, A.J. Devonsa. Mm-hmm. You recently spoke with his father. Do they have a preference as to where he ends up?
2: They want to be number one. They want to be number one. He visited with Washington, A.J. and his father. They visited with the Jazz. Felt like they had great visits with both places. And his dad told me, I said, well, look, I mean, I don't know if this is a smokescreen or something. Maybe it's, did the Wizards make a promise or something, you think, to Peterson? And he's like, I don't know. He's like, we're not paying attention to all the noise. He said, a week from today, I expect my son to be the number one pick. So basically, look, whether AJ goes here or Utah or vice versa with Peterson, either way, these are two franchise-altering players that both teams certainly would be happy to get.
1: So there is a bit of a question at the top of the upcoming draft. Peterson meeting only with the Wizards. All of the eggs in one basket. Earlier on ESPN Radio, on Unsportsmanlike, our buddy Evan Cohen.
4: It seems like A.J. Devonsa out of BYU is going to be the number one pick in the draft. At least that's what people have said. Peterson was maligned at times while at Kansas for some of his decision-making relative to when he was playing, when he wasn't playing, the interactions with Bill Self. He's, what, 18, 19 years old? I'm not putting anything on him yet, except for this question, I guess I'll ask. Does he have the right people in his ear?
1: NBA draft coming up June 23rd. It's on ABC and ESPN, and, of course, here on ESPN Radio. Right now, SportsCenter All Night.
5: And the Carolina Hurricanes are the best team in the NHL. They won the 2026 Stanley Cup.
6: Winning the Stanley Cup is so incredibly hard.
7: Unleash the Hounds. World champions.
1: Hurricanes were the ones skating the Cup. Vegas coming up short. Tuesday, we learned John Tortorella, who guided the Golden Knights to the final, won't be returning as head coach next season. He turns 68 next week. Bit of a surprise hire when he was brought in with 8 games left in the regular season. The Golden Knights had fired Bruce Cassidy, who had a year to go on his contract. Team was still in playoff position, but with 8 games to go in the regular season, Tortorella was brought in. His deal with the Golden Knights was only through June 30th anyway, which is the end of the league calendar. Now he won't be back next season. ESPN's John Buchagross.
8: I wasn't too surprised. It seems like this was going to be, you know, kind of a high-paid consultant to come in and fix the company, make sure the light bulbs are working, sweep up the aisles, and get this thing back on track. And, hey, 2 wins away from the Stanley Cup. Had they won it, it would have been really difficult to not bring him back. That would have been fun. But Vegas does things differently than every other NHL organization. I think all along this was their plan, and they're sticking to it. And now we'll see where they go from here. Ryan Craig, he was an original VGK assistant coach for 6 years. Then he went to Henderson, their AHL team, which is just down the road. He's been their head coach there for the last three. He goes back to junior hockey with Kelly Rakrimin, their GM. So there's a long-term relationship there. He's in his early 40s. Torts turned 68 in 8 days. So I think all along this was likely the plan. And but again, had they won the cup,
9: right,
8: would they really have done the same thing? That's what I would like to know.
9: He says he wants to still do it. What kind of market will there be for Tortorella to coach next year?
8: Only a couple of openings, and you know, they're both in Canada. Does he want to go to northern Alberta where it gets dark at 2 p.m. in the winter? But it's Connor McDavid, right? And that's a perfect short-term situation. If not, you wait. I see six teams next year. If they get off to a 2-8 start or 4-11, he'll likely get a call, I think. There are multiple situations in my mind with what happened with Vegas this year could repeat itself and not wait until 8 games to go.
10: Vegas lost game 6 on Saturday night as the Carolina Hurricanes captured the cup. Back to the Diamond. Cardinals, a 3-2 win over the Padres. Cardinals improving to 9-3 in their last 12 games. Best record of baseball over that span. Twins, a 12-2 rout of the Rangers. 12 runs, their most in a game this season. Speaking of scoring, he does it 3 times. That's next. SportsCenter All Night. It's ESPN Radio.
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18: A walk-off homer in the bottom of the 14th inning. What a night.
0: From opening day.
18: Hammer to left field. See you later. Mike Trout, how's that to start the season?
0: To the All-Star game.
18: Oh, my goodness. He crushed it. Giancarlo Stanton and the American League with one swing has tied it up.
19: 457-foot home run. How much fun was that?
20: Oh, it was amazing.
0: Plus, every game of Major League Baseball's postseason.
18: Got it back. Back some more. Leaping and he caught it. Out of here. Mookie Betts. Shohei Ohtani.
0: Until a champion is crowned at the World Series.
18: And the Dodgers have won it. Repeat champions for the first time in baseball in 25 years. The Dodgers are World Series champs.
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1: John Tortorella won't return as head coach in Las Vegas after about 2.5 months behind the bench for the Golden Knights. Georgia eliminates Texas at the College World Series. West Virginia moves on as well. Darren Peterson says he'll meet only with Washington, which has the top pick in the upcoming draft. On the pitch at the World Cup, 3 goals for Lionel Messi in their win over Algeria. SportsCenter All Night, I'm Jay Reynolds. Messi with the hat trick. 16 career FIFA World Cup goals now. First career World Cup hat trick. First player to play in 6 different World Cups. 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
2: We can argue all we want about Messi, Ronaldo, Pele, Maradona. Lionel Messi is the greatest soccer player that's ever lived. Full stop. I say that with full confidence. It's not just because he's come to Major League Soccer now. He is the back-to-back MVP. It's his total package. What he has been able to do with his career in Europe is untouchable. The amount of Champions League that he's won, the amount of titles he won with Barcelona, the amount of Ballon d'Or winners that he has had. So the fact that he won a World Cup in 2022 with Argentina, it meant for me that he secured his legacy as the greatest player of all time. That was the one thing people held against him. If he wins a back-to-back World Cup, which, by the way, has only been done twice in the history of soccer, it's going to take an absolutely otherworldly resume to be able to compete with him as the greatest player that's ever lived.
1: He has 200 international appearances, so he becomes the first South American man and third overall to reach that milestone. Argentina getting the win on Tuesday. Thursday, Team USA returns to action. USA and Australia matching up, two teams that won their openers. Big question facing the Americans: what about Christian Pulisic? ESPN's Sam Borden is with the team.
3: For a second straight day, Christian Pulisic didn't participate fully in U.S. practice. He's still dealing with that calf injury that he picked up last week against Paraguay. While his teammates were practicing on the field, Pulisic was mostly in the gym during the portion that was open to media. He was doing strength exercises. We could see him using resistance bands as he tries to get himself fit for Friday's game against Australia. You can understand if U.S. fans are a little bit nervous about Pulisic's availability, but the players we spoke to are optimistic.
4: I think he's doing well. I think he just got a bit of a knock. But for me, I think things look positive. So, you know, just praying to God that he's 100% for the game.
3: Pulisic has battled a number of injuries over the years, so it's certainly possible that the U.S. is just being cautious with him. But it's also worth considering there could be a gamesmanship component at play here. With a week off in between games, Australia has had plenty of time to scout the U.S. And if Pulisic doesn't play, there are multiple options for who might replace him. Tim Weah, Brendan Aaronson, just two of the possibilities. Given the amount of time between games, Mauricio Pochettino may not want to tip his hand about Pulisic too early. In Irvine with the national team, I'm Sam Borden, ESPN.
1: So we'll see if Pulisic is on the field on Thursday. Former U.S. men's national team member Taylor Twellman.
5: They do need him. They need him healthy, though, for the tournament. And by winning the first game in the manner that they did, that gives them a little bit leeway to say if he's not completely 100% ready and fit against Australia, then you 100% hold him out for Turkey, which is more than likely going to determine whether or not you win the group. However, you and I can sit here from miles away and we can speculate, and I can send texts and I can get answers from people inside the camp, or I can just listen to Tyler Adams, Timothy Weah, and other players that are telling everybody else to calm down, that he will be ready. But Christian Pulisic, in his history, if he's a little off, he's not 100% fit, then he's not going to play. I just will be shocked if he's not fully ready for Friday, and they need him because Australia would defend with 7-8 guys behind the ball. They're going to need his ingenuity. They're going to need his ability to break down the low block, and they're going to need his energy.
1: Team USA returns to the field on Thursday in that matchup, the group stage with Australia. SportsCenter All Night, ESPN Radio.
6: Brennan Soresby plans to apply for the NFL supplemental draft after he had been ruled ineligible by the NCAA for placing more than 9,000 bets.
7: I am sure there's going to be some team that said, hey, good person, terrible mistake. We may have our franchise quarterback. Get him in our program right now.
8: It's a big deal, especially for teams who have multiple draft picks in the first round next year. And they could take a shot at a guy, and it could be worth the risk.
9: This might be the one thing that gets a general manager off the golf course and say, we might be able to get our franchise quarterback when we never would have otherwise.
1: While much of the world's talking about the World Cup, speaking of football, there's Brendan Soresby. He has now officially applied for the NFL's supplemental draft. ESPN's Jeremy Fowler.
10: The interest is really high. The gambling issue aside, if you're evaluating him as a player, teams I've talked to are really excited about what he can do. The general consensus I'm getting early on is that he would be worth a second-round pick in the supplemental draft. There's not a lot of precedent for a first-round pick. The last one was 1992 given up in this supplemental. So second round might be more of a sweet spot unless somebody wants to jump out and outbid everybody else. Now, you do have teams with multiple first-round picks like the Cleveland Browns, New York Jets that need a quarterback of the future. So we'll see what shakes out. I think there'll be some other teams that you wouldn't think would be quarterback needy that could be lying in the weeds here who have a really high grade on this player.
1: Once Soresby is declared eligible for the supplemental draft, and once he's drafted, the question then becomes whether the NFL will attempt to impose a suspension. That's a few steps down the line. First, have to go through the supplemental draft portion of it, and it's an interesting situation for NFL teams, as former front office man Tom Telesco earlier on ESPN Radio.
11: It's a little bit of like a blind bid process. It's weighted towards your record last year. It's weighted towards where the draft order was in the prior draft. And you basically decide that, hey, I want to, I'm going to bid our second-round draft pick, and there's a pick you'll be using from next year's draft. And you basically submit it to the league. Everyone makes their submissions before the supplemental draft day. And then the league goes through, and whoever bid the highest is, you know, who gets that player. And that player will count on a salary cap this year. They'll lose that subsequent pick the following year. Every now and then, you'll have one of these. Like, there's been a couple of years we had no players apply for it. There's been a couple of years where players had applied for it. It doesn't happen all the time. So maybe this, but he's one, you know, it's one of the bigger names that I can remember. In fact, he's a quarterback, makes it even bigger to have the supplemental draft. It's always in July. It's always been done. It's always during vacation time. So every year we're like, we would pray like, hey, hopefully nobody applies for this draft, because then you got to go through, you got to do some extra tape work. You got to send your scout out to the workout. You got to do some background. And this is all like mid-July. Like Ian, like we only get like 4 weeks off the whole year. It's always in the summertime. But look, this is important. You know, Brendan Soresby is a potential NFL starting quarterback at some point. So teams are doing a lot of work on him.
12: I'm going to assume you watch tape of Soresby. So if a team does go and put in a bid in the supplemental draft, what kind of player are they getting in a quarterback out of Brendan Soresby?
11: Well, just ability-wise, and I think a lot of teams did a lot of work on Soresby last year because there was a chance he was going to declare for the draft. He's a really interesting player. I mean, to me, he has starting NFL quarterback traits with his size, his strength, his athletic ability. He's an excellent runner with the football. And then as a passer, he's got arm strength. He's got some moxie to his game. You know, he's a very aggressive player. He can fit balls in tight windows, and that will bite him every now and then. But when you add up everything he has in his game, it lines up with being an NFL starter down the road. Now, obviously, the big part of it is that this gambling addiction, it's a big deal. It's a major concern. And at least with my background, like we would experience that process with players that have maybe an alcohol addiction or a drug addiction. We didn't have a whole lot of gambling addictions that we ever really had to work through. So this is really about the teams right now trying to figure out, get all the information you can, and then how are you going to handle this? You know, this isn't like a 1 or 2 month thing, and then all of a sudden you're cured and away you go. I mean, you've got
12: with you forever.
11: You know, two different. Yeah, I mean, you look at like worst case scenario, and this is, I know this is older, but you know, in the early '80s, when Art Schleister was a first round quarterback out of Ohio State, and he went to the
12: Colts,
11: either Baltimore Colts or Indianapolis Colts at the time, and his gambling addiction took away his NFL career and then affected him a lot even off the field, and he never got over that. Now, the best-case scenario is Kayshawn Boutte, who had obviously a gambling issue in college, and by all accounts, he's pulled through that, and he's fine now. So you got to figure out where Brendan Soresby fits in that, and only the NFL teams know right now with all the background work you do, and they have to make a decision at some point if you want to take on that risk or not.
1: So teams and their personnel starting to be asked about it. Tom Telesco, former general manager of the Chargers and the Las Vegas Raiders, among the clubs being asked, the Jets and their head coach, Aaron Glenn.
13: Focus on the guys that we have here now, and that's something that I'm sure me and Mooja talk about. But listen, I got quarterbacks here that we're focused on right now.
14: Apart from the evaluation of him as a quarterback, the off-the-field stuff, the gambling issues, would that disqualify him in your eyes?
13: I have no idea what that is, to be honest with you. I heard about it, I see it on TV, but I don't want to respond to that because I have no idea of the inner workings of that. It's not fair to that player for me to do that.
1: Supplemental draft comes in July when it does come about. SportsCenter All Night, ESPN Radio.
15: The Bucks are open for business on trade calls and offers for Giannis Antetokounmpo.
16: I'm told nothing has changed, so now the conversation will turn to where does he want to be long-term?
17: If the Miami deal was going to happen, why hasn't it happened by now? Miami's wanted him back since 2020.
1: Giannis Antetokounmpo in the spotlight as we're talking about teams trying to decide whether to go after a player. There's Giannis, Heat, Celtics, two of the most often talked about teams. ESPN senior NBA writer Vince Goodwill.
18: Depending on who you talk to, Boston or Miami is in the driver's seat of this conversation. A couple of executives I talked to yesterday said they think Miami thinks Boston's in the leader of the conversation.
19: Right.
18: So it's kind of an odd thing where I think both teams are trying to play and how much do we put on the table here. And where does Giannis ideally want to go? Miami has the 13th pick in the draft. That can be a huge sort of carrot to throw out there just because this is the last year of the lottery odds being set as such, but I do believe in general it's going to come down between these last two teams. It plays into our last point. One championship is not enough. If Jaylen Brown is gone, he won a finals MVP. He was an MVP guy this year, and they could very well send him on his way because one championship ain't enough in Boston.
1: Could be more than just a coin flip when it comes to a landing spot for Giannis Antetokounmpo. To the guys at PGI.
20: Tone, which of these two potential trade partners makes more sense to you?
21: I mean, I don't even think this is close in terms of the basketball aspect of this. You go to Boston. It's that better landing spot is Boston. They were champions just 2 years ago. Jason Tatum is coming back completely whole next year. Then they need a big man, right? They need a big man. Giannis qualifies as a big man. If you have to trade Jaylen Brown for him, and I thought Jaylen Brown was the MVP this year, but I would make the trade Jaylen Brown for Giannis 100 times in a row. I would do that. Miami finished 10th last year in the East. They got knocked out of the play-in. They got Bam Adebayo, and I don't really know who else that I think is any good. Adebayo scored 83 in a game last year, but it was against the Wizards. It doesn't count because they were trying to lose. The thing about this is, Mike, and you can speak to this, if Giannis, as reported, wants to go to Miami, that's where he's going to go. He's a star. He's a former MVP. He's a former champion. I mean, this is why it works out for Kevin Durant, wherever he wants to go. It works out for James Harden, and he's not a champion. So if he wants to go to Miami, he will go.
20: Yeah, Tony, this is interesting to me because I don't believe in Giannis anymore. Giannis is a rumor. Giannis hadn't done jack in the months that matter, which would be May and June, since 2021. 5 years is forever in professional sports. Giannis is a multiple-time MVP, a great player, a Hall of Famer, and as you said, a champion. He was that. Yeah. I ain't seen evidence of it. Sorry, a league can now, particularly the NBA, it can pass you by. And with a ton of wings who are 6'9", 6'10", sort of size, DeBanta and Caleb Wilson and those kids coming in the league, Giannis can look obsolete fairly quickly. If he can't get his butt out there and contribute heavily, massively in May, June, and I don't know that, I would not rearrange my franchise for Giannis. Tyler Hero leads his team in scoring. He's an all-star. Yeah. I know he's had some injury issues at times, but he plays more than Giannis lately, and he doesn't seem to be the diva that Giannis is. So if it sounds like I'm piling on Giannis, yeah, a little bit for a guy as a player I used to love. I love him less now because I ain't seen nothing lately. I don't know that I want to give up Jaylen Brown for him because Tatum has to show me that he is truly, completely healthy, and we don't know that just yet.
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22: The pitch. Swung on line. Down the line and right. It's high and it is gone. It just clears over the wall and right. Line drive home run for Kyle Schwarber. number 25 to lead Major League Baseball.
1: Fourth player in Phillies history with 25 homers in five straight seasons. Does that for the Phillies. It's six straight overall with 25 home runs. Phillies beat the Marlins 8-2. 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Angels get one from Mike Trout.
22: Here's the pitch. Trout blasts one to dead center field. This one is well hit, and this ball is going to hit off the yellow line, and I believe it went over and hit the wall. That's going to be a home run to dead center by Trout. That's a two-run shot.
1: Also added a double. Angels a 7-0 shutout of the Diamondbacks. Angels Radio AM 830. Angels sixth shutout this season. Each of the last two wins that they've had. Astros double up the Tigers 4-2. Cardinals a 3-2 win over the Padres. Yankees pile on the White Sox.
22: Bryce. Yep. Correct answer. Goodbye. Off the second deck. Ben Rice with home run number 20. And the Yankees are pouring it on. It is a 7-1 game.
1: It wound up being a 12-2 game. Yankees beat the White Sox, improving to 7-1 over their last eight. They had 11 runs through four innings. Second instance with double digits through the first four innings of the game. For the White Sox, their third double-digit loss this season. Speaking of Chicago, PCA does it again. SportsCenter All Night continues. It's ESPN Radio.
0: What a Wednesday show we've got on the Rich Eisen Show in store. The legendary voice of the Knicks and basketball, Marv Albert, will join us. So will Kurt Cignetti, the national champion head coach of Indiana football. And in studio, another legend, Henry Winkler, will join us. 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
19: Are people putting money on like the Heat in this futures app that he's invested in? Somehow he's making money on that? Is this all some big massive ploy by Giannis? It could be. I don't know. According to Windy, the talks have intensified over the last 7 to 10 days. Quote, he has focused on wanting to be a member of the Miami Heat. Oh, Windhorst, you've never sounded sexier. Whisper that sweet sexiness into my ears. Windy's going to be so creeped out.
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1: The future is happening now on ABC and ESPN. 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
4: 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Coming up Wednesday, we'll continue to react to Brendan Sorsby's decision to enter the supplemental draft. 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
1: 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WNBA. They were at 500 through the first 10 games of the season, but the fever has spiked since then.
2: 82-73 lead here for the Fever. 14 on the shot clock for Mitchell. Turning the corner. Kicks it in the corner. Here's Hines Allen. Baseline. Kick out. Cunningham. Yeah!
1: Heard it on USA Network. Fever, a 113-91 win over the Temple. They've won four straight after starting 5-5 this season. Second longest active streak in the WNBA. Liberty's won seven straight. Fever scoring 113 points, second most in franchise history, most in a regulation game. Caitlin Clark had 21 points, 14 assists, 14th game with 20 and 10. That's the most in WNBA history. This was SportsCenter, new interactive podcast from Rich Eisen featuring SportsCenter legends. 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This was SportsCenter is presented by Gusto. Back on the diamond, Rockies a 5-2 win over the Cubs. Pete Crow Armstrong with his third leadoff home run in the last four games. First player in baseball history to hit a leadoff homer the day after hitting for the cycle. He was 1-for-5, had his 14th homer, but the Cubs lose to the Rockies 5-2. Cubs were 1-for-18 with runners in scoring position in the series, 0-for-8 on Tuesday. Rockies improved to 18-11 when they score at least five. Blue Jays and the Red Sox, another loss.
3: 1-1 pitch. Jimenez hits the ball well. Right center field. Going back, Abreu. He turns at the fence. That ball is gone. Into the Blue Jay bullpen. Back-to-back homers, and the Blue Jays are up 3-0 in the top of the fifth.
1: They go on to a 6-1 win over Boston. Sportsnet 5-9 to the Fan. Red Sox falling to 12-23 at home this season. Reds top the Mets 5-3. Sal Stewart 2-for-3 with his 14th home run as well. 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
5: Delgado, an infield hit. He scored the only run of the game so far for the Astros on the pass ball in the fifth. First pitch. And that's a ground ball pass. Vess up the middle. Another the glove of Lee in the center field. That'll score Diaz. Smith tearing around third. He scores. And the Astros lead it 3-2.
0: Number 4.
1: Well, you can't spell Schwarber without an H and an R. And for the sixth straight season, he has 25 now. 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
6: The pitch. Swung on line. Down the line and right. It's high and it is gone. It just clears over the wall and right. Line drive home run for Kyle Schwarber. Number 25 to lead Major League Baseball.
0: Number 3.
1: He's been out just over a month with an oblique strain, but game one back on the diamond proves productive. Seattle Sports, 7:10 a.m.
7: Man, what a moment for here. Mikel did a big fly. Pitch on the way. Swinging a line drive into left center field. Falling fast. That's going to drop in a base hit. Here comes Robles. Emerson rounding third. The throw to the plate. He slides. He's saved. Two runs are in. Welcome back, Cal Raleigh off the IL. A single in the left center field. Robles going easily. Colt Emerson bringing home the bail. Scores from second. And the Mariners have the lead.
0: 2-1.
1: Like Seattle, Washington also pulled ahead in the seventh, but there was no play at the plate. Nationals Radio Network.
6: Here's the set. There goes Chaparro. Swing and a long drive. Deep left center field. Way back. Going. Goodbye. Unbelievable. Bang. Zoom goes. Curtis Meade with his 11th home run of the year. Chaparro running on the pitch.
0: Number 1.
1: In Omaha, with their backs to the wall in an elimination game, Georgia with an insurance run in the seventh on a shallow ball to left.
8: This one is up, and it is shallow left field. Rodriguez is out there.
9: They bang into each other. Here comes the runner from third. Black. He is. Safe is the call. Safe is the call.
8: What a throw by Rodriguez. And I'm sure Schlossnagel and company will look at it.
1: The call is upheld. The run scores. 2-0 win for Georgia. Just one extra base hit. The run's scoring on a sack fly right there where the shortstop and left fielder collide. And the other one after is a hit after a sacrifice bunt. Just their third sack bunt of the season. Fewest in D1. Georgia advances to the bracket final to face Oklahoma on Wednesday. West Virginia advances to face North Carolina. They have to beat the Tar Heels twice in order to move on. Speaking of moving on, how about the World Cup? That's next. ESPN Radio.
0: The traditions. 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
20: A walk-off homer in the bottom of the 14th inning. What a night.
0: From opening day.
20: To left field. See you later. Mike Trout, how's that to start the season?
0: To the All-Star game.
20: Oh my goodness, he crushed it. Giancarlo Stanton and the American League with one swing has tied it up.
23: 457-foot home run. How much fun was that?
24: That was amazing.
0: Plus, every game of Major League Baseball's postseason.
20: Got it back. Back some more. Leaping and he caught it. Out of here. Mookie Betts. Shohei Ohtani.
0: Until a champion is crowned at the World Series.
20: And the Dodgers have won it. Repeat champions for the first time in baseball in 25 years. The Dodgers are World Series champs.
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25: Hey, it's Evan Cohen. Coming up Wednesday, we'll continue to react to Brendan Sorsby's decision to enter the supplemental draft. Plus, I'll tell you which team should consider drafting him. 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
0: Coming up on SportsCenter All Night. Owning the day in Omaha.
20: But one swing here, giving the lead, and that is the one swing off the bat of Trey Phelps, who looks up, he hits the second. The throw is not there, and he is safe.
0: A superstar sweepstakes is on.
27: At this point, if the Miami deal was going to happen, why hasn't it happened by now? Miami's wanted him back since 2020. It's been 6 years of identifying that he's the guy that fits them and they're the team that fits him.
0: Shining on a world stage.
28: We can argue all we want about Messi, Ronaldo, Pele, Maradona.
2: Lionel Messi is the greatest soccer player that's ever lived.
0: Trade talks heat up on a diamond.
3: Nobody can't use the best pitcher in the world. That's the thing about the trade deadline. Everyone can use a pitcher. 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
4: You don't have to give up a lot. 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
1: 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The latest from the World Series straight ahead. We're still in the group stage of the World Cup. We're getting all kinds of storylines like in Group J. The latest from the World Series straight ahead. We're still in the group stage.

0: to have played against former U.S. men's national team member Taylor Twellman, who seemingly had miles of trainer's tape on his wrists when they matched up in 2007.
1: When you go up against Argentina as a center forward, you got to be prepared that you're not going to touch the ball. So I had to tape my wrist and get ready for a boxing fight. In all seriousness, this is the best way to describe this game to people. He wasn't even wearing number 10 yet. He was wearing number 18. Ooh. And when he touched the ball, there was an aura around him. If you fouled him, immediately you had four of his teammates around you. It was unlike anything I had experienced. And for anyone that wants to Google and research that team, you're talking about legitimate players in Argentina football history. And yet they all revered to some player with long hair playing on the right side wearing number 18. None of us had any idea who he was, and now we all do. It's crazy to think about 20 years ago.
2: To be still this fit and have that gear still, that is at least a little bit surprising, no?
1: It is to me, Scott. It really is. And yet I can't put myself in his shoes, but I try to articulate what this guy went through. The first 12 or 13 years of his international career, everybody said Argentina cannot win with Lionel Messi. They don't have the supporting cast. They can't get any kind of result. And yet you look at the last 4 or 5 years, they can't lose with him. Now, granted, he may be a little bit older and a little bit wiser, maybe even a little bit smarter off the ball. Everyone talks about how he walks, but yet he's a mathematician while everyone else is doing addition and subtraction. He's doing multiplication and division 3 or 4 steps ahead. And yet he's 38, going to turn 39 in about a week from now to score a hat trick after coming to Major League Soccer 2.5 years ago, lighting the league on fire, leading World Cup qualifying for Argentina for the first time in his career, Scott. It's almost as if winning the World Cup in 22, now he's playing with house money. There's no pressure on him. There's no expectation. There's a real freedom to him. And dare I say, he's unplayable.
0: Messi becoming the second man to score at 5 FIFA World Cups after Cristiano Ronaldo. 24 career goal contributions at the World Cup, 16 goals, 8 assists. He passes Pelé for the most all-time. Messi scoring in 5 straight World Cup games dating back to 2022. He's the first player to play in 6 different World Cups. Argentina gets the win on Tuesday, 3-0 over Algeria. In from Group J to Group I, Norway, a 4-1 win over Iraq. Erling Haaland with 2 goals in 20 touches in his World Cup debut for Norway. They win by 3 over Iraq. France, meanwhile, a 3-1 win over Senegal. Kylian Mbappe with 2 goals, 14th World Cup goal with France, now tied for the 3rd most in World Cup goals in history. Former U.S. men's national team midfielder Dax McCarty.
3: I mean, anytime you win a World Cup at the age of 18, the expectations for your career are going to be through the roof. And by and large, Mbappe has delivered on exactly the promise that everyone assumed that he had. It's been a difficult go for him, actually, at Real Madrid, the biggest club in the world. He has been great. He's been scoring goals for fun. He scored 42 goals this year, and yet still he gets criticized from people who want more from him. So, look, he is one of the faces of world soccer. He is the face and the captain of the French national team, and he's still just 27 years old. You just can't say enough about this French team. It's built around him. It's one of the most talented generations that they've ever had, and he is absolutely the focal point, the key to all of it.
0: Mbappe with 58 international goals. His second goal on Tuesday was from more than 30 yards out, making it the farthest of his 14 World Cup goals. France gets the win on Tuesday. The World Cup update brought to you by Gusto. 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Right now, SportsCenter all night. Team USA came away with a win in its opener in group play Thursday. Their second matchup coming against Australia. Earlier on ESPN Radio, Bradley Wright Phillips, former player, current MLS studio host, he was on Unsportsmanlike.
4: I think all round the United States have a better team. They have better players. Having said that, it's not a given that they're going to win. I think the problems for United States will be Australia in transition. So then when the United States have the ball, if they don't score early, when Australia attack, United States are not in, you know, their defensive structure, the pace could hurt them. But other than that, if they score early, I

0: think it's going to cause huge problems for the Australian national team. I just want to talk about that performance of the United States against Paraguay. They were very good to start the game. Everybody thought because it's on home soil, they have pressure on them, it could be tough. Mm-hmm. They dealt with that. They scored. They took their chances, which was very impressive. The main players, what you need in a World Cup, Pulisic, Weston McKennie, Tyler Adams, Balogun, they all showed up. And I like that. But then at the end of the game, you know, when Paraguay scored, a lot of teams would get nervous, you know, and start to change their game. They didn't. They managed the game well, saw it out, and even scored a great team goal at the end from Gio Reyna. So I saw a lot of things in that game where they got tested, but they answered the question.
1: One question that remains to be answered is whether Team USA will have Christian Pulisic when they take the field on Thursday. Back to Dax McCarty.
2: Level of concern, one being no concern, 10 being he needs to amputate his leg. I'm going at about a 2 right now. I think Christian Pulisic is going to be completely fine. He has said so himself. Mauricio Pochettino has said so himself. He strained off to the side because they're just managing his reps. This is fully just a management of a player who, quite frankly, has been a little bit fragile in his career, but also a guy who looked unbelievably sharp in that first half against Paraguay. He was the most dangerous player on the field. He ran at that Paraguay back line, unbalanced them anytime he got on the ball. And look, when you're nursing a little bit of a knock, a little bit of a kick, I think Mauricio Pochettino, he did the right thing. The game was in full control from the U.S. men's national team. Don't push your star player any more than you need to.
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3: But one swing here can give him the lead, and that is the one swing off the bat of Trey Phelps, who looks up, he heads to second. The throw is not there, and he is safe. And there is some of that Phelps edge.
1: Earl Ravage on ESPN. Georgia breaking through and scoring the first run in the fifth inning, and then taking a little bit of a gamble in the seventh.
3: This one is up, and it is shallow left field. Rodriguez is out there. They bang into each other. Here comes the runner from third. Black. He is. Safe is the call. Safe is the call. What a throw by Rodriguez. And I'm sure Schlossnagel and company will look at it.
1: They took a look at it, but the call was confirmed. It's a sacrifice fly. Georgia goes up 2-0 at that point, and that's the final. Georgia wins it over Texas 2-0. Texas eliminated. Georgia advances to the bracket final to face Oklahoma on Wednesday. That'll be 7 o'clock Eastern on ESPN. 53rd win of the season, breaking the program record of 52 set when they won the national championship in 1990. Trey Phelps, 2-for-5, the go-ahead RBI double in the fifth inning. First extra base hit since his home run in the regional final against Liberty when he wound up being ejected for taunting. This time, he wound up with a post-game interview with our Chris Budden.
4: Trey, congratulations. Before the fifth, there have been a couple frustrating at-bats for you in Omaha. What changed?
5: I think just staying with it. I came in after my second at-bat when I struck out, and Kobe was like, you look good. I was like, I know. I'm about to go do something special. So it was just being able to stay with it, I think, is our biggest thing, because stuff like that is going to happen when you're playing a good team. So just being able to keep my composure and keep my energy up.
4: What did Wes Johnson tell you today about staying Trey?
5: Wes came up to me right before my first at-bat. He said, you know, whether you go 0-for-5, 5-for-5, I don't care what you do. I always love you, and I just want to see you do it and have fun. And kind of just took that today and just have fun no matter what happened.
4: I think most people would look on paper and see Georgia, Texas, we're going to have a scoring affair. What about the job that you're pitching has done throughout this week and tonight in Omaha?
5: Yeah, I mean, they've been doing well all postseason. They've been doing a good job of just keeping us in games. They did a great job even yesterday, even though we lost. Aoki did a really good job going the whole game. That was the first time I think we went to the pin all tournament, if I'm not mistaken. So, yeah, they've been doing such a great job and just leaving it on us to get it done in the batter's box.
4: Wes said we just want you guys to have some fun today. We get Sour Power up here. How much more fun are we having now?
5: Oh, yeah, we're about to have a lot more fun. I see the guys are about to start flooding over here, so Sour Power is probably about to get thrown everywhere.
1: They'll enjoy that after the game in Omaha. They stay alive with the victory over Texas, eliminating the Longhorns. Texas, fourth time in the past 6 appearances that they've won one or fewer games at the World Series, won the most recent title in 2005. It's a 21-year drought, second longest in program history. Georgia moves on. Texas eliminated. The other matchup on Tuesday, West Virginia and Troy and Cinderella's slipper shattering.
6: 3-2 in the air, left center field for Kelly.
1: West Virginia piles on. It's a 12-0 shutout, and Troy is eliminated. Shutout for the third time this season and the first time since May 2nd against App State. They had entered Tuesday averaging just over 10 runs per game in the NCAA tournament for West Virginia. Third team to win multiple games in its debut since the move to Charles Schwab Field in 2011. West Virginia stays alive. They advance to the bracket final to face North Carolina on Wednesday. They have to beat the Tar Heels twice in order to reach the College World Series finals. ESPN analyst Kyle Peterson.
7: Well, the first game was so tight between them, and honestly, it was a miscue that ended up making a big difference, and North Carolina holds on. I think the advantage goes to North Carolina just from a pitching standpoint because they're so well set up, and North Carolina is built around their arm. So that will be, I think, for me, the biggest challenge for West Virginia is how do you score enough runs? Because against that North Carolina pitching staff, that's not an easy thing to do.
1: And we'll see it on Wednesday, 2 o'clock Eastern on ESPN. Right now, SportsCenter all night from Omaha to Major League Baseball. Dodgers, Rays in L.A. This one was scoreless until the sixth.
8: He will kick and come home. And Ohtani swings, hammers it deep to center field. This ball heading back toward the wall. Gone! It's a home run. Shohei Ohtani, home run number 15. And the Dodgers get on the board. It is 1-0.
1: 15 home runs this season, 4 in the last 6 games for Ohtani. Was his only hit of the game, 1-for-4, but that homer in the sixth inning proves to be all the scoring. Dodgers, a 1-0 shutout of the Rays. AM 570 LA Sports with the call. Dodgers' ninth shutout win this season, tying the Phillies for most in baseball thus far. Rays, meanwhile, fourth loss in the last 5 games, and it's a 1-0 shutout on the road. Low-scoring game also between the Brewers and the Guardians.
6: Gattis is 2-1 to Mitchell. He is a fly ball to right center field. This one's way back there. Bye-bye, baseball! Garrett Mitchell unties it at the 7th. A solo shot, his 5th of the season. And the Brewers lead it 2-1.
1: 620 WTMJ, 2-1 at that point in the 7th. 2-1 is the final. Brewers' 4th win this season with 4 or fewer hits. And they're off to their best 70-game start in franchise history. Milwaukee is now 44-26. They beat the Guardians, who have now lost 5 of their last 7. Pirates and Athletics were in a tight one right to the 9th inning.
9: Alvarado ready to go. That is 2-1. Swing, fly ball to the right field corner. This ball is going to ding out of here. Home run. He hit it right over that 5-foot wall in right. Brandon Lau with home run number 18. The Pirates have their first lead of the night here in the 9th inning in West Sacramento. And the Bucks fans here in California love it.
1: 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Brian Reynolds, 4-for-5, 2 homers, 3 RBI, 9th multi-homer game of his career. But it's the solo home run in the 9th that proves to be the difference. Pirates improved to 22-10 when scoring more than 5. They get the win over the Athletics. Straight ahead, you were watching last week, right? Well, you weren't alone. Sports Center All Night continues. It's ESPN Radio.
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28: Hey, it's Evan Cohen. Coming up Wednesday, we'll continue to react to Brendan Sorsby's decision to enter the supplemental draft. Plus, I'll tell you which team should consider drafting him. 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
1: 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The Knicks capped a 94-90 win over the Spurs Saturday to capture their first NBA title in 53 years. 24.5 million viewers saw it on ABC and ESPN, making it the most watched Game 5 since 1998. Overall, the finals averaged about 20.6 million, according to Nielsen, highest since the 1998 series between Chicago and Utah when Michael Jordan won his sixth and final NBA title, The Last Dance. This year's ratings also the highest since ABC and ESPN started carrying the finals in 2003. Now, it's on to the draft. And if the Utah Jazz are eyeing Darren Peterson, it'll just be window shopping. Peterson says he expects to go number one, so he'll only meet with the Wizards, who have that top pick. ESPN analyst Mark Spears.
2: Well, if you know Danny Ainge, I don't mean anything to him. He's not going to be scared. It kind of reminds me in 2009, there was this prospect that the Warriors liked. His name was Stephen Curry. And his agent and his father basically told the Warriors he did not want to go there. The next pick, the ninth pick, was New York Knicks. He wanted to play for the Knicks. And the general manager of the Warriors at the time, Larry Riley, basically said, look, I don't have to have him come do an interview in Oakland. I don't have to have him come work out. I've seen him play enough. I know he comes from great stock. And if he's there, we're going to draft him. And they drafted him. And, you know, the Jazz drafted a player last year that didn't want to be there. And if Darren's sitting there and they think he's the best player, they're going to take him. I don't think it matters to them at all.
3: There's another player in the conversation of that top pick, A.J. Devonta. Mm-hmm. You recently spoke with his father. Do they have a preference as to where he ends up?
2: They want to be number one. They want to be number one. He visited with Washington, A.J. and his father. They visited with the Jazz. Felt like they had great visits with both places. And his dad told me, I said, well, look, I mean, I don't know if this is a smokescreen or something. Maybe it's, did the Wizards make a promise or something, you think, to Peterson? And he's like, I don't know. He's like, we're not paying attention to all the noise. He said, a week from today, I expect my son to be the number one pick. So basically, look, whether AJ goes here or Utah or vice versa with Peterson, either way, these are two franchise-altering players that both teams certainly would be happy to get.
1: So there is a bit of a question at the top of the upcoming draft. Peterson meeting only with the Wizards. All of the eggs in one basket. Earlier on ESPN Radio, on Unsportsmanlike, our buddy Evan Cohen.
4: It seems like A.J. Devonta out of BYU is going to be the number one pick in the draft. At least that's what people have said. Peterson was maligned at times while at Kansas for some of his decision-making relative to when he was playing, when he wasn't playing, the interactions with Bill Self. He's, what, 18, 19 years old? I'm not putting anything on him yet, except for this question, I guess I'll ask. Does he have the right people in his ear?
1: NBA draft coming up June 23rd. It's on ABC and ESPN, and, of course, here on ESPN Radio. Right now, SportsCenter All Night.
5: And the Carolina Hurricanes are the best team in the NHL. They won the 2026 Stanley Cup.
6: Winning the Stanley Cup is so incredibly hard.
7: Unleash the Hounds.
5: World champions.
1: Hurricanes were the ones skating the Cup. Vegas coming up short. Tuesday, we learned John Tortorella, who guided the Golden Knights to the final, won't be returning as head coach next season. He turns 68 next week. Bit of a surprise hire when he was brought in with 8 games left in the regular season. The Golden Knights had fired Bruce Cassidy, who had a year to go on his contract. Team was still in playoff position, but with 8 games to go in the regular season, Tortorella was brought in. His deal with the Golden Knights was only through June 30th anyway, which is the end of the league calendar. Now he won't be back next season. ESPN's John Buchagross.
8: I wasn't too surprised. It seems like this was going to be, you know, kind of a high-paid consultant to come in and fix the company, make sure the light bulbs are working, sweep up the aisles, and get this thing back on track. And, hey, 2 wins away from the Stanley Cup. Had they won it, it would have been really difficult to not bring him back. That would have been fun. But Vegas does things differently than every other NHL organization. I think all along this was their plan, and they're sticking to it. And now we'll see where they go from here. Ryan Craig, he was an original VGK assistant coach for 6 years. Then he went to Henderson, their AHL team, which is just down the road. He's been their head coach there for the last three. He goes back to junior hockey with Kelly Rakrimin, their GM. So there's a long-term relationship there. He's in his early 40s. Torts turned 68 in 8 days. So I think all along this was likely the plan. And but again, had they won the cup,
9: right,
8: would they really have done the same thing? That's what I would like to know.
9: He says he wants to still do it. What kind of market will there be for Tortorella to coach next year?
8: Only a couple of openings, and you know they're both in Canada. Does he want to go to northern Alberta, where it gets dark at 2 p.m. in the winter? But it's Connor McDavid, right? And that's a perfect short-term situation. If not, you wait. I see six teams next year. If they get off to a 2-8 start or 4-11, he'll likely get a call, I think. There are multiple situations in my mind with what happened with Vegas this year could repeat itself and not wait until 8 games to go.
1: Vegas lost game 6 on Saturday night as the Carolina Hurricanes captured the cup. Back to the Diamond. Cardinals, a 3-2 win over the Padres. Cardinals improving to 9-3 in their last 12 games. Best record of baseball over that span. Twins, a 12-2 rout of the Rangers. 12 runs, their most in a game this season. Speaking of scoring, he does it 3 times. That's next. SportsCenter All Night. It's ESPN Radio.
0: 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The NL Central leading Milwaukee Brewers are in Atlanta to face the NL East leading Braves. 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
23: Hey, it's Evan Cohen. Coming up Wednesday, we'll continue to react to Brendan Sorsby's decision to enter the supplemental draft. 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
1: John Tortorella won't return as head coach in Las Vegas after about 2.5 months behind the bench for the Golden Knights. Georgia eliminates Texas at the College World Series. West Virginia moves on as well. Darren Peterson says he'll meet only with Washington, which has the top pick in the upcoming draft. On the pitch at the World Cup, 3 goals for Lionel Messi in their win over Algeria. SportsCenter All Night, I'm Jay Reynolds. Messi with the hat trick. 16 career FIFA World Cup goals now. First career World Cup hat trick. First player to play in 6 different World Cups. 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
2: We can argue all we want about Messi, Ronaldo, Pele, Maradona. Lionel Messi is the greatest soccer player that's ever lived. Full stop. I say that with full confidence. It's not just because he's come to Major League Soccer now. He is the back-to-back MVP. It's his total package. What he has been able to do with his career in Europe is untouchable. The amount of Champions Leagues that he's won, the amount of titles he won with Barcelona, the amount of Ballon d'Or winners that he has had. So the fact that he won a World Cup in 2022 with Argentina, it meant for me that he secured his legacy as the greatest player of all time. That was the one thing people held against him. If he wins a back-to-back World Cup, which, by the way, has only been done twice in the history of soccer, it's going to take an absolutely otherworldly resume to be able to compete with him as the greatest player that's ever lived.
1: His 200 international appearances, so he becomes the first South American man and third overall to reach that milestone. Argentina getting the win on Tuesday. Thursday, Team USA returns to action. USA and Australia matching up, two teams that won their openers. Big question facing the Americans: what about Christian Pulisic? ESPN's Sam Borden is with the team.
3: For a second straight day, Christian Pulisic didn't participate fully in U.S. practice. He's still dealing with that calf injury that he picked up last week against Paraguay. While his teammates were practicing on the field, Pulisic was mostly in the gym during the portion that was open to media. He was doing strength exercises. We could see him using resistance bands as he tries to get himself fit for Friday's game against Australia. You can understand if U.S. fans are a little bit nervous about Pulisic's availability, but the players we spoke to are optimistic.
4: I think he's doing well. I think he just got a bit of a knock. But for me, I think things look positive. So, you know, just praying to God that he's 100% for the game.
3: Pulisic has battled a number of injuries over the years, so it's certainly possible that the U.S. is just being cautious with him. But it's also worth considering there could be a gamesmanship component at play here. With a week off in between games, Australia has had plenty of time to scout the U.S. And if Pulisic doesn't play, there are multiple options for who might replace him. Tim Weah, Brendan Aaronson, just two of the possibilities. Given the amount of time between games, Mauricio Pochettino may not want to tip his hand about Pulisic too early. In Irvine with the national team, I'm Sam Borden, ESPN.
1: So we'll see if Pulisic is on the field on Thursday. Former U.S. men's national team member Taylor Twellman.
5: They do need him. They need him healthy, though, for the tournament. And by winning the first game in the manner that they did, that gives them a little bit leeway to say if he's not completely 100% ready and fit against Australia, then you 100% hold him out for Turkey, which is more than likely going to determine whether or not you win the group. However, you and I can sit here from miles away and we can speculate and I can send texts and I can get answers from people inside the camp. Or I can just listen to Tyler Adams, Timothy Weah, and other players that are telling everybody else to calm down, that he will be ready. But Christian Pulisic, in his history, if he's a little off, he's not 100% fit, then he's not going to play. I just will be shocked if he's not fully ready for Friday, and they need him because Australia would defend with 7-8 guys behind the ball. They're going to need his ingenuity. They're going to need his ability to break down the low block, and they're going to need his energy.
1: Team USA returns to the field on Thursday. in that matchup, the group stage with Australia. SportsCenter All Night, ESPN Radio.
6: Brennan Soresby plans to apply for the NFL supplemental draft after he had been ruled ineligible by the NCAA for placing more than 9,000 bets.
7: I am sure there's going to be some team that said, hey, good person, terrible mistake. We may have our franchise quarterback. Get him in our program right now.
8: It's a big deal, especially for teams who have multiple draft picks in the first round next year. If they could take a shot at a guy, and it could be worth the risk.
9: This might be the one thing that gets a general manager off the golf course and say, we might be able to get our franchise quarterback when we never would have otherwise.
1: While much of the world's talking about the World Cup, speaking of football, there's Brendan Soresby. He has now officially applied for the NFL's supplemental draft. ESPN's Jeremy Fowler.
10: The interest is really high. The gambling issue aside, if you're evaluating him as a player, teams I've talked to are really excited about what he can do. The general consensus I'm getting early on is that he would be worth a second-round pick in the supplemental draft. There's not a lot of precedent for a first-round pick. The last one was 1992 given up in this supplemental. So second round might be more of a sweet spot unless somebody wants to jump out and outbid everybody else. Now, you do have teams of multiple first-round picks like the Cleveland Browns, New York Jets that need a quarterback of the future. So we'll see what shakes out. I think there'll be some other teams that you wouldn't think would be quarterback needy that could be lying in the weeds here who have a really high grade on this player.
1: Once Soresby is declared eligible for the supplemental draft, and once he's drafted, the question then becomes whether the NFL will attempt to impose a suspension. That's a few steps down the line. First, have to go through the supplemental draft portion of it. And it's an interesting situation for NFL teams, as former front office man Tom Telesco earlier on ESPN Radio.
11: A little bit of like a blind bid process. It's weighted towards your record last year. It's weighted towards where the draft order was in the prior draft. And you basically decide that, hey, I want to, I'm going to bid our second round draft pick. And it's a pick you'll be using from next year's draft. And you basically submit it to the league. Everyone makes their submissions before the supplemental draft day. And then the league goes through, and whoever bid the highest is, you know, who gets that player. And that player will count on a salary cap this year. They'll lose that subsequent pick the following year. Every now and then, you'll have one of these. Like, there's been a couple of years we had no players apply for it. There's been a couple of years where players had applied for it. It doesn't happen all the time. So maybe this, but he's one, you know, it's one of the bigger names that I can remember. In fact, he's a quarterback, makes it even bigger to have the supplemental draft. It's always in July. It's always been done. It's always during vacation time. So every year we're like, we would pray like, hey, hopefully nobody applies for this draft, because then you got to go through, you got to do some extra tape work. You got to send your scout out to the workout. You got to do some background. And this is all like mid-July. Ian, like really get like 4 weeks off the whole year.
1: I know.
11: It's always in the summertime. But look, this is important. You know, Brandon Soresby is a potential NFL starting quarterback at some point. So teams are doing a lot of work on him.
12: I'm going to assume you watch tape of Soresby. So if a team does go and put in a bid in the supplemental draft, what kind of player are they getting in a quarterback out of Brendan Soresby?
11: Well, just ability-wise, and I think a lot of teams did a lot of work on Soresby last year because there was a chance he was going to declare for the draft. He's a really interesting player. I mean, to me, he has starting NFL quarterback traits with his size, his strength, his athletic ability. He's an excellent runner with the football. And then as a passer, he's got arm strength. He's got some moxie to his game. You know, he's a very aggressive player. He can flip balls in tight windows, and that will bite him every now and then. But when you add up everything he has in his game, it lines up with being an NFL starter down the road. Now, obviously, the big part of it is this gambling addiction. It's a big deal. It's a major concern. And at least with my background, like we would experience that process with players that have maybe an alcohol addiction or a drug addiction. We didn't have a whole lot of gambling addictions that we ever really had to work through. So this is really about the teams right now trying to figure out, get all the information you can, and then how are you going to handle this? You know, this isn't like a 1 or 2 month thing, and then all of a sudden you're cured and away you go. I mean, you've got
12: with you forever.
11: You know, two different. Yeah, I mean, you look at like worst case scenario, and this is, I know this is older, but you know, in the early '80s, when Art Schleister was a first round quarterback out of Ohio State, and he went to the
12: Colts,
11: either Baltimore Colts or Indianapolis Colts at the time, and his gambling addiction took away his NFL career and then affected him a lot even off the field, and he never got over that. Now, the best-case scenario is Kayshawn Boutte, who had a gambling issue in college, and by all accounts, he's pulled through that, and he's fine now. So we got to figure out where Brandon Soresby fits in that, and only the NFL teams know right now with all the background work you do, and they have to make a decision at some point if you want to take on that risk or not.
1: So teams and their personnel starting to be asked about it. Tom Telesco, former general manager of the Chargers and the Las Vegas Raiders, among the clubs being asked, the Jets and their head coach, Aaron Glenn.
13: Focus on the guys that we have here now, and that's something that I'm sure me and Mooja talk about. But listen, I got quarterbacks here that we're focused on right now.
14: Apart from the evaluation of him as a quarterback, the off-the-field stuff, the gambling issues, would that disqualify him in your eyes?
13: I have no idea what that is, to be honest with you. I heard about it, I see it on TV, but I don't want to respond to that because I have no idea of the inner workings of that. It's not fair to that player for me to do that.
1: Supplemental draft comes in July when it does come about. SportsCenter All Night, ESPN Radio.
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16: I'm told nothing has changed, so now the conversation will turn to where does he want to be long-term?
17: If the Miami deal was going to happen, why hasn't it happened by now? Miami's wanted him back since 2020.
1: Giannis Antetokounmpo in the spotlight as we're talking about teams trying to decide whether to go after a player. There's Giannis, Heat, Celtics, two of the most often talked about teams. ESPN senior NBA writer Vince Goodwill.
18: Depending on who you talk to, Boston or Miami is in the driver's seat of this conversation. A couple of executives I talked to yesterday said they think Miami thinks Boston's in the leader of the conversation.
19: Right.
18: So it's kind of an odd thing where I think both teams are trying to play and how much do we put on the table here. And where does Giannis ideally want to go? Miami has the 13th pick in the draft. That can be a huge sort of carrot to throw out there just because this is the last year of the lottery odds being set as such. Mm-hmm. But I do believe in general it's going to come down between these last two teams. It plays into our last point. One championship is not enough. If Jaylen Brown is gone, he won a finals MVP. He was an MVP guy this year, and they could very well send him on his way because one championship ain't enough in Boston.
1: Could be more than just a coin flip when it comes to a landing spot for Giannis Antetokounmpo. To the guys at PTI.
20: So which of these two potential trade partners makes more sense to you?
21: I mean, I don't even think this is close in terms of the basketball aspect of this. You go to Boston. It's that better landing spot is Boston. They were champions just 2 years ago. Jason Tatum is coming back completely whole next year. Then they need a big man, right? They need a big man. Giannis qualifies as a big man. If you have to trade Jaylen Brown for him, and I thought Jaylen Brown was the MVP this year, but I would make the trade Jaylen Brown for Giannis 100 times in a row. I would do that. Miami finished 10th last year in the East. They got knocked out of the play-in. They got Bam Adebayo, and I don't really know who else that I think is any good. Adebayo scored 83 in a game last year, but it was against the Wizards. It doesn't count because they were trying to lose. The thing about this is, Mike, and you can speak to this, if Giannis, as reported, wants to go to Miami, that's where he's going to go. He's a star. He's a former MVP. He's a former champion. I mean, this is why it works out for Kevin Durant, wherever he wants to go. It works out for James Harden, and he's not a champion. So if he wants to go to Miami, he will go.
20: Yeah, Tony, this is interesting to me because I don't believe in Giannis anymore. Giannis is a rumor. Giannis hadn't done jack in the months that matter, which would be May and June, since 2021. 5 years is forever in professional sports. Giannis is a multiple-time MVP, a great player, a Hall of Famer, and as you said, a champion. He was that. Yeah. I ain't seen evidence of it. Sorry, a league can now, particularly the NBA, it can pass you by. And with a ton of wings who are 6'9", 6'10", sort of size, DeBanza and Caleb Wilson and those kids coming in the league, Giannis can look obsolete fairly quickly. If he can't get his butt out there and contribute heavily, massively in May, June. And I don't know that. I would not rearrange my franchise for Giannis. Tyler Hero leads his team in scoring. He's an all-star. Yeah. I know he's had some injury issues at times, but he plays more than Giannis lately, and he doesn't seem to be the diva that Giannis is. So if it sounds like I'm piling on Giannis, yeah, a little bit for a guy as a player I used to love. I love him less now because I ain't seen nothing lately. I don't know that I want to give up Jaylen Brown for him because Tatum has to show me that he is truly, completely healthy, and we don't know that just yet.
1: We'll see what happens in the coming days and weeks with Giannis as we go through the summer. SportsCenter All Night, ESPN Radio. 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
22: The pitch. Swung on line. Down the line and right. It's high and it is gone. It just clears over the wall and right. Line drive home run for Kyle Schwarber.
0: number 25 to lead Major League Baseball.
1: Fourth player in Phillies history with 25 homers in five straight seasons. Does that for the Phillies. It's six straight overall with 25 home runs. Phillies beat the Marlins 8-2. 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Angels get one from Mike Trout.
0: Here's the pitch. Trout blasts one to dead center field. This one is well hit, and this ball is going to hit off the yellow line, and I believe it went over and hit the wall. That's going to be a home run to dead center by Trout. That's a two-run shot.
1: Also added a double. Angels a 7-0 shutout of the Diamondbacks. Angels Radio AM 830. Angels' sixth shutout this season. Each of the last two wins that they've had. Astros double up the Tigers 4-2. Cardinals a 3-2 win over the Padres. Yankees pile on the White Sox.
2: Bryce. Yep. Correct answer. Goodbye. Off the second deck. Ben Rice with home run number 20. And the Yankees are pouring it on. It is a 7-1 game.
1: It wound up being a 12-2 game. Yankees beat the White Sox, improving to 7-1 over their last eight. They had 11 runs through four innings. Second instance with double digits through the first four innings of the game for the White Sox. Their third double-digit loss this season. Speaking of Chicago, PCA does it again. Sports Center All Night continues. It's ESPN Radio.
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23: A walk-off homer in the bottom of the 14th inning. 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
23: 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Giancarlo Stanton and the American League with one swing has tied it up.
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23: 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Back some more. Leaping and he caught it. Out of here. Mookie Betts. Shohei Ohtani.
19: Until a champion is crowned at the World Series.
23: 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Repeat champions for the first time in baseball in 25 years. The Dodgers are World Series champs.
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34: Hey, it's Evan Cohen. Coming up Wednesday, we'll continue to react to Brendan Sorsby's decision to enter the supplemental draft. Plus, I'll tell you which team should consider drafting him. 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
1: 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WNBA. They were at 500 through the first 10 games of the season, but the fever has spiked since then.
2: 82-73 lead here for the Fever. 14 on the shot clock for Mitchell. Turning the corner. Kicks it in the corner. Here's Hines Allen. Baseline. Kick out. Cunningham. Yeah!
1: Heard it on USA Network. Fever, a 113-91 win over the Temple. They've won four straight after starting 5-5 this season. Second longest active streak in the WNBA. Liberty's won seven straight. Fever scoring 113 points, second most in franchise history, most in a regulation game. Caitlin Clark had 21 points, 14 assists, 14th game with 20-10. That's the most in WNBA history. This was SportsCenter, new interactive podcast from Rich Eisen featuring SportsCenter legends. 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This was SportsCenter is presented by Gusto. Back on the diamond, Rockies, a 5-2 win over the Cubs. Pete Crow Armstrong with his third leadoff home run in the last four games. First player in baseball history to hit a leadoff homer the day after hitting for the cycle. He was 1-for-5, had his 14th homer, but the Cubs lose to the Rockies 5-2. Cubs were 1-for-18 with runners in scoring position in the series, 0-for-8 on Tuesday. Rockies improved to 18-11 when they score at least five. Blue Jays and the Red Sox, another loss.
3: 1-1 pitch. Jimenez hits the ball well. Right center field. Going back, Abreu. He turns at the fence. That ball is gone. Into the Blue Jay bullpen. Back-to-back homers, and the Blue Jays are up 3-0 in the top of the fifth.
1: They go on to a 6-1 win over Boston. Sportsnet 5-9 to the Fan. Red Sox falling to 12-23 at home this season. Reds top the Mets 5-3. Sal Stewart 2-for-3 with his 14th home run as well. 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
0: Number 5.
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5: Delgado, an infield hit. He scored the only run of the game so far for the Astros on the pass ball in the fifth. First pitch. And that's a ground ball pass. Vess up the middle. And under the glove of Lee in the center field. That'll score Diaz. Smith tearing around third. He scores. And the Astros lead it 3-2.
0: Number 4.
1: Well, you can't spell Schwarber without an H and an R. And for the sixth straight season, he has 25 now. 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
6: The pitch. Swung on line. Down the line and right. It's high and it is gone. It just clears over the wall and right. Line drive home run for Kyle Schwarber. Number 25 to lead Major League Baseball.
0: Number 3.
1: He's been out just over a month with an oblique strain, but game one back on the diamond proves productive. Seattle Sports, 7:10 a.m.
7: Man, what a moment for here. McCall did a big fly. Pitch on the way. Swinging a line drive in the left center field. Falling fast. That's going to drop in a base hit. Here comes Robles. Emerson rounding third. The throw to the plate. He slides. He's safe. Two runs are in. Welcome back. Cal Raleigh off the IL. A single in the left center field. Robles going easily. Colt Emerson bringing home the bail. Scores from second. And the Mariners have the lead. 3-1.
0: Number 2.
1: Like Seattle, Washington also pulled ahead in the 7th, but there was no play at the plate. Nationals Radio Network.
6: Here's the set. There goes Chaparro. Swing and a long drive. Deep left center field. Way back. Going. Gone. Goodbye.
8: Unbelievable. Bang. Zoom goes. Curtis Meade with his 11th home run. Chaparro running on the pitch.
0: Number 1.
1: In Omaha, with their backs to the wall in an elimination game, Georgia with an insurance run in the 7th on a shallow ball to left.
9: This one is up, and it is shallow left field. Rodriguez is out there.
10: Oh, they bang into each other. Here comes the runner from third. Black. He is. Safe is the call.
9: What a throw by Rodriguez. And I'm sure Schlossnagel and company will look at it.
1: The call's upheld. The run scores. 2-0 win for Georgia. Just one extra base hit. The run's scoring on a sack fly right there where the shortstop and left fielder collide. And the other one after is a hit after a sacrifice bunt. Just their third sack bunt of the season. Fewest in D1. Georgia advances to the bracket final to face Oklahoma on Wednesday. West Virginia advances to face North Carolina. They have to beat the Tar Heels twice in order to move on. Speaking of moving on, how about the World Cup? That's next. It's ESPN Radio.
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32: One swing here, giving the lead, and that is the one swing. Off the bat of Trey Phelps, who looks up. He heads to second. The throw is not there, and he is safe.
0: A superstar sweepstakes is on.
33: At this point, if the Miami deal was going to happen, why hasn't it happened by now? Miami's wanted him back since 2020. It's been 6 years of identifying that he's the guy that fits them and they're the team that fits him.
0: Shining on a world stage.
34: We can argue all we want about Messi, Ronaldo,
2: Pele, Maradona. Lionel Messi is the greatest soccer player that's ever lived.
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1: 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The latest from the World Series straight ahead. We're still in the group stage of the World Cup. We're getting all kinds of storylines like in Group J. No relation. Argentina, 3-0 shutout of Algeria on Tuesday. Lionel Messi with a hat trick, scoring in the 17th, 60th, and 76th minute. 16 career FIFA World Cup goals. First career World Cup hat trick. He'll be 39 next week, so he breaks the record of Cristiano Ronaldo as the oldest to score a hat-trick in the World Cup, and he does it by about 6 years. Also means he's old.

0: you know, football history, and yet they all revered to some player with long hair playing on the right side wearing number 18. None of us had any idea who he was, and now we all do. It's crazy to think about 20 years ago.
1: To be still this fit and have that gear still, that is at least a little bit surprising, no?
0: It is to me, Scott. It really is. And yet I can't put myself in his shoes, but I try to articulate what this guy went through. The first 12 or 13 years of his international career, everybody said Argentina cannot win with Lionel Messi. They don't have the supporting cast. They can't get any kind of result. And yet you look at the last 4 or 5 years, they can't lose with him. Now, granted, he may be a little bit older and a little bit wiser, maybe even a little bit smarter off the ball. Everyone talks about how he walks, but yet he's a mathematician while everyone else is doing addition and subtraction. He's doing multiplication and division 3 or 4 steps ahead. And yet he's 38, going to turn 39 in about a week from now to score a hat trick after coming to Major League Soccer 2.5 years ago, lighting the league on fire, leading World Cup qualifying for Argentina for the first time in his career, Scott. It's almost as if winning the World Cup in 22, now he's playing with house money. There's no pressure on him. There's no expectation. There's a real freedom to him. And dare I say, he's unplayable.
2: Messi becoming the second man to score at 5 FIFA World Cups after Cristiano Ronaldo. 24 career goal contributions at the World Cup, 16 goals, 8 assists. He passes Pelé for the most all-time. Messi scoring in 5 straight World Cup games dating back to 2022. He's the first player to play in 6 different World Cups. Argentina gets the win on Tuesday, 3-0 over Algeria. In from Group J to Group I, Norway, a 4-1 win over Iraq. Erling Haaland with 2 goals in 20 touches in his World Cup debut for Norway. They win by 3 over Iraq. France, meanwhile, a 3-1 win over Senegal. Kylian Mbappe with 2 goals. 14th World Cup goal with France, now tied for the 3rd most in World Cup goals in history. Former U.S. men's national team midfielder Dax McCarty.
3: I mean, anytime you win a World Cup at the age of 18, the expectations for your career are going to be through the roof. And by and large, Mbappe has delivered on exactly the promise that everyone assumed that he had. It's been a difficult go for him, actually, at Real Madrid, the biggest club in the world. He has been great. He's been scoring goals for fun. He scored 42 goals this year, and yet still he gets criticized from people who want more from him. So, look, he is one of the faces of world soccer. He is the face and the captain of the French national team. And he's still just 27 years old. You just can't say enough about this French team. It's built around him. It's one of the most talented generations that they've ever had. And he is absolutely the focal point, the key to all of it.
2: Mbappe with 58 international goals. His second goal on Tuesday was from more than 30 yards out, making it the farthest of his 14 World Cup goals. France gets the win on Tuesday. The World Cup update brought to you by Gusto. 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Right now, SportsCenter all night. Team USA came away with a win in its opener in group play Thursday. Their second matchup coming against Australia. Earlier on ESPN Radio, Bradley Wright Phillips, former player, current MLS studio host. He was on Unsportsmanlike.
4: I think all round the United States have a better team. They have better players. Having said that, it's not a given that they're going to win. I think the problems for United States will be Australia in transition. So then when the United States have the ball, if they don't score early, when Australia attack, United States are not in, you know, their defensive structure, the pace could hurt them. But other than that, if they score early, I think it's going to cause huge problems for the Australian national team. I just want to talk about that performance of the United States against Paraguay. They were very good to start the game. Everybody thought because it's on home soil, they have pressure on them, it could be tough. Mm-hmm. They dealt with that. They scored. They took their chances, which was very impressive. The main players, what you need in a World Cup, Pulisic, Weston McKennie, Tyler Adams, Balogun, they all showed up. And I like that. But then at the end of the game, you know, when Paraguay scored, a lot of teams would get nervous, you know, and start to change their game. They didn't. They managed the game well, saw it out, and even scored a great team goal at the end from Gio Reyna. So I saw a lot of things in that game where they got tested, but they answered the question.
2: One question that remains to be answered is whether Team USA will have Christian Pulisic when they take the field on Thursday. Back to Dax McCarty.
3: Level of concern.

0: one being no concern, 10 being he needs to amputate his leg. I'm going at about a 2 right now. I think Christian Pulisic is going to be completely fine. He has said so himself. Mauricio Pochettino has said so himself. He's strained off to the side because they're just managing his reps. This is fully just a management of a player who, quite frankly, has been a little bit fragile in his career, but also a guy who looked unbelievably sharp in that first half against Paraguay. He was the most dangerous player on the field. He ran at that Paraguay back line, unbalanced them anytime he got on the ball. And look, when you're nursing a little bit of a knock, a little bit of a kick, I think Mauricio Pochettino, he did the right thing. The game was in full control from the U.S. men's national team. Don't push your star player any more than you need to.
1: USA Australia coming up on Thursday. 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To baseball, the field is being whittled down in Omaha. Elimination game on Tuesday for Georgia and Texas.
2: But one swing here can give him the lead, and that is the one swing off the bat of Trey Phelps, who looks up. He heads to second. The throw is not there, and he is safe. And there is some of that Phelps edge.
1: Earl Ravage on ESPN. Georgia breaking through and scoring the first run in the fifth inning, and then taking a little bit of a gamble in the seventh.
2: This one is up, and it is shallow left field. Rodriguez is out there. Oh, they bang into each other. Here comes the runner from third. Black. He is. Safe is the call. Safe is the call. What a throw by Rodriguez. And I'm sure Schlossnagel and company will look at it.
1: They took a look at it, but the call was confirmed. It's a sacrifice fly. Georgia goes up 2-0 at that point, and that's the final. Georgia wins it over Texas 2-0. Texas eliminated. Georgia advances to the bracket final to face Oklahoma on Wednesday. That'll be 7 o'clock Eastern on ESPN. 53rd win of the season, breaking the program record of 52 set when they won the national championship in 1990. Trey Phelps, 2-for-5, the go-ahead RBI double in the fifth inning. First extra base hit since his home run in the regional final against Liberty when he wound up being ejected for taunting. This time, he wound up with a post-game interview with our Chris Budden.
3: Trey, congratulations. Before the fifth, there have been a couple frustrating at-bats for you in Omaha. What changed?
4: I think just staying with it. I came in after my second at-bat when I struck out, and Colby was like, you look good. I was like, I know. I'm about to go do something special. So it was just being able to stay with it, I think, is our biggest thing, because stuff like that is going to happen when you're playing a good team. So just being able to keep my composure and keep my energy up.
3: What did Wes Johnson tell you today about staying Trey?
4: Wes came up to me right before my first at-bat. He said, you know, whether you go 0 for 5, 5 for 5, I don't care what you do. I always love you, and I just want to see you do it and have fun. And kind of just took that today and just have fun no matter what happened.
3: I think most people would look on paper and see Georgia, Texas, we're going to have a scoring affair. What about the job that your pitching has done throughout this week and tonight in Omaha?
4: Yeah, I mean, they've been doing well all postseason. They've been doing a good job of just keeping us in games. They did a great job even yesterday, even though we lost. Aoki did a really good job going the whole game. That was the first time I think we went to the pen all tournament, if I'm not mistaken. So, yeah, they've been doing such a great job and just leaving it on us to get it done in the batter's box.
3: Wes said we just want you guys to have some fun today. We get Sour Power up here. How much more fun are we having now?
4: Oh, yeah, we're about to have a lot more fun. I see the guys are about to start flooding over here. So Sour Power is probably about to get thrown everywhere.
1: They'll enjoy that after the game in Omaha. They stay alive with the victory over Texas, eliminating the Longhorns. Texas, fourth time in the past 6 appearances that they've won one or fewer games at the World Series, won the most recent title in 2005. It's a 21-year drought, second longest in program history. Georgia moves on, Texas eliminated. The other matchup on Tuesday, West Virginia and Troy, and Cinderella's slipper shattering.
5: 3-2 in the air, left center field for Kelly.
1: West Virginia piles on. It's a 12-0 shutout, and Troy is eliminated. Shutout for the third time this season and the first time since May 2nd against App State. They had entered Tuesday averaging just over 10 runs per game in the NCAA tournament for West Virginia. Third team to win multiple games in its debut since the move to Charles Schwab Field in 2011. West Virginia stays alive. They advance to the bracket final to face North Carolina on Wednesday. They have to beat the Tar Heels twice in order to reach the College World Series finals. ESPN analyst Kyle Peterson.
6: Well, the first game was so tight between them, and honestly, it was a miscue that ended up making a big difference, and North Carolina holds on. I think the advantage goes to North Carolina just from a pitching standpoint because they're so well set up, and North Carolina is built around their arm. So that will be, I think, for me, the biggest challenge for West Virginia is how do you score enough runs? Because against that North Carolina pitching staff, that's not an easy thing to do.
1: And we'll see it on Wednesday, 2 o'clock Eastern, on ESPN. Right now, SportsCenter all night from Omaha to Major League Baseball. Dodgers, Rays in L.A. This one was scoreless until the sixth.
7: He will kick and come home. And Ohtani swings, hammers it deep to center field. This ball heading back toward the wall. Gone! It's a home run. Shohei Ohtani, home run number 15. And the Dodgers get on the board. It is 1-0.
1: 15 home runs this season, 4 in the last 6 games for Ohtani. Was his only hit of the game, 1-for-4, but that homer in the 6th inning proves to be all the scoring. Dodgers, a 1-0 shutout of the Rays. AM 570 LA Sports with the call. Dodgers' 9th shutout win this season, tying the Phillies for most in baseball thus far. Rays, meanwhile, 4th loss in the last 5 games, and it's a 1-0 shutout on the road. Low-scoring game also between the Brewers and the Guardians.
5: Yeah, this is 2-1 to Mitchell. He is a fly ball to right center field. This one's way back there. Bye-bye baseball. Garrett Mitchell unties it in the 7th. A solo shot, his 5th of the season. And the Brewers lead it 2-1.
1: 620 WTMJ, 2-1 at that point in the 7th. 2-1 is the final. Brewers' 4th win this season with 4 or fewer hits. And they're off to their best 70-game start in franchise history. Milwaukee is now 44-26. They beat the Guardians, who have now lost 5 of their last 7. Pirates and Athletics were in a tight one right to the 9th inning.
8: Alvarado ready to go. And it's 2-1. Swing, fly ball to the right field corner. This ball is going to ding out of here. Home run. He hit it right over that 5-foot wall in right. Brandon Lau with home run number 18. The Pirates have their first lead of the night here in the 9th inning in West Sacramento. And the Bucks fans here in California love it.
1: 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Brian Reynolds, 4-for-5, 2 homers, 3 RBI, 9th multi-homer game of his career. But it's the solo home run in the 9th that proves to be the difference. Pirates improved to 22-10 when scoring more than 5. They get the win over the Athletics. Straight ahead, you were watching last week, right? Well, you weren't alone. Sports Center All Night continues. It's ESPN Radio.
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1: 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The Knicks capped a 94-91 over the Spurs Saturday to capture their first NBA title in 53 years. 24.5 million viewers saw it on ABC and ESPN, making it the most watched Game 5 since 1998. Overall, the finals averaged about 20.6 million, according to Nielsen, highest since the 1998 series between Chicago and Utah when Michael Jordan won his sixth and final NBA title, The Last Dance. This year's ratings also the highest since ABC and ESPN started carrying the finals in 2003. Now, it's on to the draft. And if the Utah Jazz are eyeing Darren Peterson, it'll just be window shopping. Peterson says he expects to go number one, so he'll only meet with the Wizards, who have that top pick. ESPN analyst Mark Spears.
2: Well, if you know Danny Ainge, that don't mean anything to him. He's not going to be scared. It kind of reminds me in 2009, there was this prospect that the Warriors liked. His name was Stephen Curry. And his agent and his father basically told the Warriors he did not want to go there. The next pick, the ninth pick, was New York Knicks. He wanted to play for the Knicks. And the general manager of the Warriors at the time, Larry Riley, basically said, look, I don't have to have him come do an interview in Oakland. I don't have to have him come work out. I've seen him play enough. I know he comes from great stock. And if he's there, we're going to draft him. And they drafted him. And, you know, the Jazz drafted a player last year that didn't want to be there. And if Darren's sitting there and they think he's the best player, they're going to take him. I don't think it matters to them at all.
3: There's another player in the conversation of that top pick, A.J. Devonsa. Mm-hmm. You recently spoke with his father. Do they have a preference as to where he ends up?
2: They want to be number one. They want to be number one. He visited with Washington, A.J. and his father. They visited with the Jazz. Felt like they had great visits with both places. And his dad told me, I said, well, look, I mean, I don't know if this is a smokescreen or something. Maybe it's, did the Wizards make a promise or something, you think, to Peterson? And he's like, I don't know. He's like, we're not paying attention to all the noise. He said, a week from today, I expect my son to be the number one pick. So basically, look, whether AJ goes here or Utah or vice versa with Peterson, either way, these are two franchise-altering players that both teams certainly would be happy to get.
1: So there is a bit of a question at the top of the upcoming draft. Peterson meeting only with the Wizards. All of the eggs in one basket. Earlier on ESPN Radio, on Unsportsmanlike, our buddy Evan Cohen.
4: It seems like A.J. Devonsa out of BYU is going to be the number one pick in the draft. At least that's what people have said. Peterson was maligned at times while at Kansas for some of his decision-making relative to when he was playing, when he wasn't playing, the interactions with Bill Self. He's, what, 18, 19 years old? I'm not putting anything on him yet, except for this question, I guess I'll ask. Does he have the right people in his ear?
1: NBA draft coming up June 23rd. It's on ABC and ESPN, and, of course, here on ESPN Radio. Right now, SportsCenter All Night.
5: And the Carolina Hurricanes are the best team in the NHL. They won the 2026 Stanley Cup.
6: Winning the Stanley Cup is so incredibly hard.
5: And they win the score!
7: Unleash the Hounds. World champions!
1: Hurricanes were the ones skating the Cup. Vegas coming up short. Tuesday, we learned John Tortorella, who guided the Golden Knights to the final, won't be returning as head coach next season. He turns 68 next week. Bit of a surprise hire when he was brought in with 8 games left in the regular season. The Golden Knights had fired Bruce Cassidy, who had a year to go on his contract. Team was still in playoff position, but with 8 games to go in the regular season, Tortorella was brought in. His deal with the Golden Knights was only through June 30th anyway, which is the end of the league calendar. Now he won't be back next season. ESPN's John Buchagross.
8: I wasn't too surprised. It seems like this was going to be, you know, kind of a high-paid consultant to come in and fix the company, make sure the light bulbs are working, sweep up the aisles, and get this thing back on track. And, hey, 2 wins away from the Stanley Cup. Had they won it, it would have been really difficult to not bring him back. That would have been fun. But Vegas does things differently than every other NHL organization. I think all along this was their plan, and they're sticking to it. And now we'll see where they go from here. Ryan Craig, he was an original VGK assistant coach for 6 years. Then he went to Henderson, their AHL team, which is just down the road. He's been their head coach there for the last three. He goes back to junior hockey with Kelly McCrimmon, their GM. So there's a long-term relationship there. He's in his early 40s, towards turn 68 in 8 days. So I think all along this was likely the plan. And but again, had they won the cup,
9: right,
8: would they really have done the same thing? That's what I would like to know.
9: He says he wants to still do it. What kind of market will there be for Tortorella to coach next year?
8: Only a couple of openings, and you know they're both in Canada. Does he want to go to northern Alberta, where it gets dark at 2 p.m. in the winter? But it's Connor McDavid, right? And that's a perfect short-term situation. If not, you wait. I see six teams next year. If they get off to a 2-8 start or 4-11, he'll likely get a call, I think. There are multiple situations in my mind with what happened with Vegas this year could repeat itself and not wait until 8 games to go.
1: Vegas lost game 6 on Saturday night as the Carolina Hurricanes captured the cup. Back to the Diamond. Cardinals, a 3-2 win over the Padres. Cardinals improving to 9-3 in their last 12 games. Best record of baseball over that span. Twins, a 12-2 rout of the Rangers. 12 runs, their most in a game this season. Speaking of scoring, he does it 3 times. That's next. SportsCenter All Night. It's ESPN Radio.
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4: Hey, it's Evan Cohen. Coming up Wednesday, we'll continue to react to Brendan Sorsby's decision to enter the supplemental draft. 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
21: What kind of summer of Giannis Antetokounmpo are we in for, and why do the New York Knicks have everything to do with that? 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
1: John Tortorella won't return as head coach in Las Vegas after about 2.5 months behind the bench for the Golden Knights. Georgia eliminates Texas at the College World Series. West Virginia moves on as well. Darren Peterson says he'll meet only with Washington, which has the top pick in the upcoming draft. On the pitch at the World Cup, 3 goals for Lionel Messi in their win over Algeria. SportsCenter All Night, I'm Jay Reynolds. Messi with the hat trick. 16 career FIFA World Cup goals now. First career World Cup hat trick. First player to play in 6 different World Cups. 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
2: We can argue all we want about Messi, Ronaldo, Pele, Maradona. Lionel Messi is the greatest soccer player that's ever lived. Full stop. I say that with full confidence. It's not just because he's come to Major League Soccer now. He is the back-to-back MVP. It's his total package. What he has been able to do with his career in Europe is untouchable. The amount of Champions Leagues that he's won, the amount of titles he won with Barcelona, the amount of Ballon d'Or winners that he has had. So the fact that he won a World Cup in 2022 with Argentina, it meant for me that he secured his legacy as the greatest player of all time. That was the one thing people held against him. If he wins a back-to-back World Cup, which, by the way, has only been done twice in the history of soccer, it's going to take an absolutely otherworldly resume to be able to compete with him as the greatest player that's ever lived.
1: His 200 international appearances, so he becomes the first South American man and third overall to reach that milestone. Argentina getting the win on Tuesday. Thursday, Team USA returns to action. USA and Australia matching up, two teams that won their openers. Big question facing the Americans: what about Christian Pulisic? ESPN's Sam Borden is with the team.
3: For a second straight day, Christian Pulisic didn't participate fully in U.S. practice. He's still dealing with that calf injury that he picked up last week against Paraguay. While his teammates were practicing on the field, Pulisic was mostly in the gym during the portion that was open to media. He was doing strength exercises. We could see him using resistance bands as he tries to get himself fit for Friday's game against Australia. You can understand if U.S. fans are a little bit nervous about Pulisic's availability, but the players we spoke to are optimistic.
4: I think he's doing well. I think he just got a bit of a knock. But for me, I think things look positive. So, you know, just praying to God that he's 100% for the game.
3: Pulisic has battled a number of injuries over the years, so it's certainly possible that the U.S. is just being cautious with him. But it's also worth considering there could be a gamesmanship component at play here. With a week off in between games, Australia has had plenty of time to scout the U.S. And if Pulisic doesn't play, there are multiple options for who might replace him. Tim Weah, Brendan Aaronson, just two of the possibilities. Given the amount of time between games, Mauricio Pochettino may not want to tip his hand about Pulisic too early. In Irvine with the national team, I'm Sam Borden, ESPN.
1: So we'll see if Pulisic is on the field on Thursday. Former U.S. men's national team member Taylor Twellman.
5: They do need him. They need him healthy, though, for the tournament. And by winning the first game in the manner that they did, that gives them a little bit leeway to say if he's not completely 100% ready and fit against Australia, then you 100% hold him out for Turkey, which is more than likely going to determine whether or not you win the group. However, you and I can sit here from miles away, and we can speculate, and I can send texts, and I can get answers from people inside the camp. Or I can just listen to Tyler Adams, Timothy Weah, and other players that are telling everybody else to calm down, that he will be ready. But Christian Pulisic, in his history, if he's a little off, he's not 100% fit, then he's not going to play. I just will be shocked if he's not fully ready for Friday, and they need him because Australia would defend with 7-8 guys behind the ball. They're going to need his ingenuity. They're going to need his ability to break down the low block, and they're going to need his energy.
1: Team USA returns to the field on Thursday. in that matchup, the group stage with Australia. Sports Center All Night, ESPN Radio.
6: Brennan Soresby plans to apply for the NFL supplemental draft after he had been ruled ineligible by the NCAA for placing more than 9,000 bets.
7: I am sure there's going to be some team that said, hey, good person, terrible mistake. We may have our franchise quarterback. Get him in our program right now.
8: It's a big deal, especially for teams who have multiple draft picks in the first round next year. They could take a shot at a guy, and it could be worth the risk.
9: This might be the one thing that gets a general manager off the golf course and say, we might be able to get our franchise quarterback when we never would have otherwise.
1: While much of the world's talking about the World Cup, speaking of football, there's Brendan Soresby. He has now officially applied for the NFL's supplemental draft. ESPN's Jeremy Fowler.
10: The interest is really high. The gambling issue aside, if you're evaluating him as a player, teams I've talked to are really excited about what he can do. The general consensus I'm getting early on is that he would be worth a second-round pick in the supplemental draft. There's not a lot of precedent for a first-round pick. The last one was 1992 given up in this supplemental. So second round might be more of a sweet spot unless somebody wants to jump out and outbid everybody else. Now, you do have teams with multiple first-round picks like the Cleveland Browns, New York Jets that need a quarterback of the future. So we'll see what shakes out. I think there'll be some other teams that you wouldn't think would be quarterback needy that could be lying in the weeds here who have a really high grade on this player.
1: Once Soresby is declared eligible for the supplemental draft, and once he's drafted, the question then becomes whether the NFL will attempt to impose a suspension. That's a few steps down the line. First, have to go through the supplemental draft portion of it, and it's an interesting situation for NFL teams, as former front office man Tom Telesco earlier on ESPN Radio.
11: A little bit of like a blind bid process. It's weighted towards your record last year. It's weighted towards where the draft order was in the prior draft. And you basically decide that, hey, I want to, I'm going to bid our second round draft pick. And it's a pick you'll be using for next year's draft. And you basically submit it to the league. Everyone makes their submissions before the supplemental draft day. And then the league goes through, and whoever bid the highest is, you know, who gets that player. And that player will count on a salary cap this year. They'll lose that subsequent pick the following year. Every now and then, you'll have one of these. Like, there's been a couple of years we had no players apply for it. There's been a couple of years where players had applied for it. It doesn't happen all the time. So maybe this, but he's one, you know, it's one of the bigger names that I can remember. In fact, he's a quarterback, makes it even bigger to have the supplemental draft. It's always in July. It's always been done. It's always during vacation time. So every year we're like, we would pray like, hey, hopefully nobody applies for this draft, because then you got to go through, you got to do some extra tape work. You got to send your scout out to the workout. You got to do some background. And this is all like mid-July. Like Ian, like really get like 4 weeks off the whole year.
1: I know.
11: It's always in the summertime. But look, this is important. You know, Brandon Soresby is a potential NFL starting quarterback at some point. So teams are doing a lot of work on him.
12: I'm going to assume you watch tape of Soresby. So if a team does go and put in a bid in the supplemental draft, what kind of player are they getting in a quarterback out of Brendan Soresby?
11: Well, just ability-wise, and I think a lot of teams did a lot of work on Soresby last year because there was a chance he was going to declare for the draft. He's a really interesting player. I mean, to me, he has starting NFL quarterback traits with his size, his strength, his athletic ability. He's an excellent runner with the football. And then as a passer, he's got arm strength. He's got some moxie to his game. You know, he's a very aggressive player. He can flip balls in tight windows, and that will bite him every now and then. But when you add up everything he has in his game, it lines up with being an NFL starter down the road. Now, obviously, the big part of it is that this gambling addiction, it's a big deal. It's a major concern. And at least with my background, like we would experience that process with players that have maybe an alcohol addiction or a drug addiction. We didn't have a whole lot of gambling addictions that we ever really had to work through. So this is really about the teams right now trying to figure out, get all the information you can, and then how are you going to handle this? You know, this isn't like a 1 or 2 month thing, and then all of a sudden you're cured and away you go. I mean, you've got
12: with you forever.
11: You know, two different. Yeah, I mean, you look at like worst case scenario, and this is, I know this is older, but you know, in the early '80s, Art Schleister was a first round quarterback out of Ohio State, and he went to the
12: Colts,
11: either Baltimore Colts or Indianapolis Colts at the time, and his gambling addiction took away his NFL career and then affected him a lot even off the field, and he never got over that. Now, the best-case scenario is Kayshawn Boutte, who had obviously a gambling issue in college, and by all accounts, he's pulled through that, and he's fine now. So we got to figure out where Brandon Soresby fits in that, and only the NFL teams know right now with all the background work you do, and they have to make a decision at some point if you want to take on that risk or not.
1: So teams and their personnel starting to be asked about it. Tom Telesco, former general manager of the Chargers and the Las Vegas Raiders, among the clubs being asked, the Jets and their head coach, Aaron Glenn.
13: Focus on the guys that we have here now, and that's something that I'm sure me and Mooja talk about. But listen, I got quarterbacks here that we're focused on right now.
14: Apart from the evaluation of him as a quarterback, the off-the-field stuff, the gambling issues, would that disqualify him in your eyes?
13: I have no idea what that is, to be honest with you. I heard about it. I see it on TV, but I don't want to respond to that because I have no idea of the inner workings of that. It's not fair to that player for me to do that.
1: Supplemental draft comes in July when it does come about. SportsCenter All Night, ESPN Radio.
15: The Bucks are open for business on trade calls and offers for Giannis Antetokounmpo.
16: I'm told nothing has changed, so now the conversation will turn to where does he want to be long-term?
17: If the Miami deal was going to happen, why hasn't it happened by now? Miami's wanted him back since 2020.
1: Giannis Antetokounmpo in the spotlight as we're talking about teams trying to decide whether to go after a player. There's Giannis, Heat, Celtics, two of the most often talked about teams. ESPN senior NBA writer Vince Goodwill.
18: Depending on who you talk to, Boston or Miami is in the driver's seat of this conversation. A couple of executives I talked to yesterday said they think Miami thinks Boston's in the leader of the conversation.
19: Right.
18: So it's kind of an odd thing where I think both teams are trying to play and how much do we put on the table here. And where does Giannis ideally want to go? Miami has the 13th pick in the draft. That can be a huge sort of carrot to throw out there just because this is the last year of the lottery odds being set as such. Mm-hmm. But I do believe in general it's going to come down between these last two teams. It plays into our last point. One championship is not enough. If Jaylen Brown is gone, he won a finals MVP. He was an MVP guy this year, and they could very well send him on his way because one championship ain't enough in Boston.
1: Could be more than just a coin flip when it comes to a landing spot for Giannis Antetokounmpo. To the guys at PTI.
20: Tone, which of these two potential trade partners makes more sense to you?
21: I mean, I don't even think this is close in terms of the basketball aspect of this. You go to Boston. It's that better landing spot is Boston. They were champions just 2 years ago. Jason Tatum is coming back completely whole next year. Then they need a big man, right? They need a big man. Giannis qualifies as a big man. If you have to trade Jaylen Brown for him, and I thought Jaylen Brown was the MVP this year, but I would make the trade Jaylen Brown for Giannis 100 times in a row. I would do that. Miami finished 10th last year in the East. They got knocked out of the play-in. They got Bam Adebayo, and I don't really know who else that I think is any good. Adebayo scored 83 in a game last year, but it was against the Wizards. It doesn't count because they were trying to lose. The thing about this is, Mike, and you can speak to this, if Giannis, as reported, wants to go to Miami, that's where he's going to go. He's a star. He's a former MVP. He's a former champion. I mean, this is why it works out for Kevin Durant, wherever he wants to go. It works out for James Harden, and he's not a champion. So if he wants to go to Miami, he will go.
20: Yeah, Tony, this is interesting to me because I don't believe in Giannis anymore. Giannis is a rumor. Giannis hadn't done jack in the months that matter, which would be May and June, since 2021. 5 years is forever in professional sports. Giannis is a multiple-time MVP, a great player, a Hall of Famer, and as you said, a champion. He was that. Yeah. I ain't seen evidence of it. Sorry, a league can now, particularly the NBA, it can pass you by. And with a ton of wings who are 6'9", 6'10", sort of size, DeBanza and Caleb Wilson and those kids coming in the league, Giannis can look obsolete fairly quickly. If he can't get his butt out there and contribute heavily, massively in May, June. And I don't know that. I would not rearrange my franchise for Giannis. Tyler Hero leads his team in scoring. He's an all-star. Yeah. I know he's had some injury issues at times, but he plays more than Giannis lately, and he doesn't seem to be the diva that Giannis is. So if it sounds like I'm piling on Giannis, yeah, a little bit for a guy as a player I used to love. I love him less now because I ain't seen nothing lately. I don't know that I want to give up Jaylen Brown for him because Tatum has to show me that he is truly, completely healthy, and we don't know that just yet.
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22: The pitch. Swung on line, down the line and right, it's high, and it is gone. It just clears over the wall and right. Line drive home run for Kyle Schwarber. number 25 to lead Major League Baseball.
1: Fourth player in Phillies history with 25 homers in five straight seasons. Does that for the Phillies. It's six straight overall with 25 home runs. Phillies beat the Marlins 8-2. 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Angels get one from Mike Trout.
22: Here's the pitch. Trout blasts one to dead center field. This one is well hit, and this ball is going to hit off the yellow line, and I believe it went over and hit the wall. That's going to be a home run to dead center by Trout. That's a two-run shot.
1: Also added a double. Angels a 7-0 shutout of the Diamondbacks. Angels Radio AM 830. Angels' sixth shutout this season. Each of the last two wins that they've had. Astros double up the Tigers 4-2. Cardinals a 3-2 win over the Padres. Yankees pile on the White Sox.
0: Bryce. Yep. Correct answer. Goodbye. Off the second deck. Ben Rice with home run number 20. And the Yankees are pouring it on. It is a 7-1 game.
1: It wound up being a 12-2 game. Yankees beat the White Sox, improving to 7-1 over their last eight. They had 11 runs through four innings. Second instance with double digits through the first four innings of the game for the White Sox. Their third double-digit loss this season. Speaking of Chicago, PCA does it again. SportsCenter All Night continues. It's ESPN Radio.
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26: Hey, it's Evan Cohen. Coming up Wednesday, we'll continue to react to Brendan Sorsby's decision to enter the supplemental draft. 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
1: 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WNBA. They were at 500 through the first 10 games of the season, but the fever has spiked since then.
2: 82-73 lead here for the Fever. 14 on the shot clock for Mitchell. Turn in the corner. Kicks it in the corner. Here's Hines Allen. Baseline. Kick out. Cunningham. Yeah!
1: Heard it on USA Network. Fever, a 113-91 win over the Temple. They've won four straight after starting 5-5 this season. Second longest active streak in the WNBA. Liberty's won seven straight. Fever scoring 113 points, second most in franchise history, most in a regulation game. Caitlin Clark had 21 points, 14 assists, 14th game with 20 and 10. That's the most in WNBA history. This was SportsCenter, new interactive podcast from Rich Eisen featuring SportsCenter legends. 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This was SportsCenter is presented by Gusto. Back on the diamond, Rockies, a 5-2 win over the Cubs. Pete Crow Armstrong with his third leadoff home run in the last four games. First player in baseball history to hit a leadoff homer the day after hitting for the cycle. He was 1-for-5, had his 14th homer, but the Cubs lose to the Rockies 5-2. Cubs were 1-for-18 with runners in scoring position in the series, 0-for-8 on Tuesday. Rockies improved to 18-11 when they score at least five. Blue Jays and the Red Sox, another loss.
3: 1-1 pitch. Jimenez hits the ball well. Right center field. Going back, Abreu. He turns at the fence. That ball is gone. Into the Blue Jay bullpen. Back-to-back homers, and the Blue Jays are up 3-0 in the top of the fifth.
1: They go on to a 6-1 win over Boston. Sportsnet 5-9 to the Fan. Red Sox falling to 12-23 at home this season. Reds top the Mets 5-3. Sal Stewart 2-for-3 with his 14th home run as well. 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
0: Number 5.
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5: Delgado, an infield hit. He scored the only run of the game so far for the Astros on the pass ball in the fifth. First pitch. And that's a ground ball pass. Vess up the middle. And under the glove of Lee in the center field. That'll score Diaz. Smith tearing around third. He scores. And the Astros lead it 3-2.
0: Number 4.
1: Well, you can't spell Schwarber without an H and an R. And for the sixth straight season, he has 25 now. 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
6: The pitch. Swung on line. Down the line and right. It's high and it is gone. It just clears over the wall and right. Line drive home run for Kyle Schwarber. Number 25 to lead Major League Baseball.
0: Number 3.
1: He's been out just over a month with an oblique strain, but game one back on the diamond proves productive. Seattle Sports, 7:10 a.m.
7: Man, what a moment for here. McCall did a big fly. Pitch on the way. Swinging a line drive in the left center field. Falling fast. That's going to drop in a base hit. Here comes Robles. Emerson rounding third. The throw to the plate. He slides. He's saved. Two runs are in. Welcome back, Cal Raleigh off the IL. A single in the left center field. Robles going easily. Colt Emerson bringing home the bail. Scores from second. And the Mariners have the lead.
1: Like Seattle, Washington also pulled ahead in the seventh, but there was no play at the plate. Nationals Radio Network.
8: Here's the set. There goes Chaparro. Swing and a long drive. Deep left center field. Way back. Going. Goodbye.
9: Unbelievable. Bang. Zoom goes. Curtis Meade with his 11th home run of the year. Chaparro running on the pitch.
0: Number 1.
1: In Omaha, with their backs to the wall in an elimination game, Georgia with an insurance run in the seventh on a shallow ball to left.
10: This one is up, and it is shallow left field. Rodriguez is out there.
11: Oh, they bang into each other. Here comes the runner from third. Black, he is. Safe is the call.
10: What a throw by Rodriguez. And I'm sure Schlossnagel and company will look at it.
1: The call's upheld. The run scores. 2-0 win for Georgia. Just one extra base hit. The run's scoring on a sack fly right there where the shortstop and left fielder collide. And the other one after is a hit after a sacrifice bunt. Just their third sack bunt of the season. Fewest in D1. Georgia advances to the bracket final to face Oklahoma on Wednesday. West Virginia advances to face North Carolina. They have to beat the Tar Heels twice in order to move on. Speaking of moving on, how about the World Cup? That's next. ESPN Radio.
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5: Hey, it's Evan Cohen. 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
12: One swing here can give him the lead, and that is the one swing off the bat of Trey Phelps, who looks up. He heads to second. The throw is not there, and he is safe.
1: A superstar sweepstakes is on.
13: At this point, if the Miami deal was going to happen, why hasn't it happened by now? Miami's wanted him back since 2020. It's been 6 years of identifying that he's the guy that fits them and they're the team that fits him.
1: Shining on a world stage.
14: We can argue all we want about Messi, Ronaldo, Pele, Maradona. Lionel Messi is the greatest soccer player that's ever lived.
1: Trade talks heat up on a diamond.
15: Nobody can't use the best pitcher in the world. That's the thing about the trade deadline. Everyone can use a pitcher. Everyone can use the guy who you would pick if you have one game to be pitched in modern baseball. That's Derek Skubal.
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16: You don't have to give up a lot. You could say, hey, we'll throw a sixth round in there and see what happens. Right. Every team gets to just decide what their bid is, and then the NFL will say, this team bid the most, they get him.
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11: 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The latest from the World Series straight ahead. We're still in the group stage of the World Cup. We're getting all kinds of storylines like in Group J. No relation. Argentina, 3-0 shutout of Algeria on Tuesday. Lionel Messi with a hat trick, scoring in the 17th, 60th, and 76th minute. 16 career FIFA World Cup goals. First career World Cup hat trick. He'll be 39 next week, so he breaks the record of Cristiano Ronaldo as the oldest to score a hat-trick in the World Cup, and he does it by about 6 years. Also means he's old enough to have played against former U.S. men's national team member Taylor Twellman, who seemingly had miles of trainer's tape on his wrists when they matched up in 2007.
17: When you go up against Argentina as a center forward, you got to be prepared that you're not going to touch the ball. So I had to tape my wrist and get ready for a boxing fight. In all seriousness, this is the best way to describe this game to people. He wasn't even wearing number 10 yet. He was wearing number 18. Ooh. And when he touched the ball, there was an aura around him. If you fouled him, immediately you had four of his teammates around you. It was unlike anything I had experienced. And for anyone that wants to Google and research that team, you're talking about legitimate players in Argentina.

0: can't lose with him. Now, granted, he may be a little bit older and a little bit wiser and maybe even a little bit smarter off the ball. Everyone talks about how he walks, but yet he's a mathematician while everyone else is doing addition and subtraction. He's doing multiplication and division three or four steps ahead. And yet he's 38, going to turn 39 in about a week from now to score a hat trick after coming to Major League Soccer 2.5 years ago, lighting the league on fire, leading World Cup qualifying for Argentina for the first time in his career, Scott. It's almost as if winning the World Cup in 22, now he's playing with house money. There's no pressure on him. There's no expectation. There's a real freedom to him. And dare I say, he's unplayable.
1: Messi becoming the second man to score at five FIFA World Cups after Cristiano Ronaldo. 24 career goal contributions at the World Cup, 16 goals, 8 assists. He passes Pelé for the most all-time. Messi scoring in five straight World Cup games dating back to 2022. He's the first player to play in six different World Cups. Argentina gets the win on Tuesday, 3-0 over Algeria. In from Group J to Group I, Norway, a 4-1 win over Iraq. Erling Haaland with two goals in 20 touches in his World Cup debut for Norway. They win by 3 over Iraq. France, meanwhile, a 3-1 win over Senegal. Kylian Mbappe with two goals, 14th World Cup goal with France, now tied for the third most in World Cup goals in history. Former U.S. men's national team midfielder Dax McCarty.
2: I mean, anytime you win a World Cup at the age of 18, the expectations for your career are going to be through the roof. And by and large, Mbappe has delivered on exactly the promise that everyone assumed that he had. It's been a difficult go for him, actually, at Real Madrid, the biggest club in the world. He has been great. He's been scoring goals for fun. He scored 42 goals this year, and yet still he gets criticized from people who want more from him. So, look, he is one of the faces of world soccer. He is the face and the captain of the French national team. And he's still just 27 years old. You just can't say enough about this French team. It's built around him. It's one of the most talented generations that they've ever had. And he is absolutely the focal point, the key to all of it.
1: Mbappe with 58 international goals. His second goal on Tuesday was from more than 30 yards out, making it the farthest of his 14 World Cup goals. France gets the win on Tuesday. The World Cup update brought to you by Gusto. 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Right now, SportsCenter all night. Team USA came away with a win in its opener in group play Thursday. Their second matchup coming against Australia. Earlier on ESPN Radio, Bradley Wright Phillips, former player, current MLS studio host, he was on Unsportsmanlike.
3: I think all round the United States have a better team. They have better players. Having said that, it's not a given that they go and win. I think the problems for United States will be Australia in transition. So then when the United States have the ball, if they don't score early, when Australia attack, United States are not in, you know, their defensive structure, the pace could hurt them. But other than that, if they score early, I think it's going to cause huge problems for the Australian national team. I just want to talk about that performance of the United States against Paraguay. They were very good to start the game. Everybody thought because it's on home soil, they have pressure on them, it could be tough. Mm-hmm. They dealt with that. They scored. They took their chances, which was very impressive. The main players, what you need in a World Cup, Pulisic, Weston McKennie, Tyler Adams, Balogun, they all showed up. And I like that. But then at the end of the game, you know, when Paraguay scored, a lot of teams would get nervous, you know, and start to change their game. They didn't. They managed the game well, saw it out, and even scored a great team goal at the end from Gio Reyna. So I saw a lot of things in that game where they got tested, but they answered the question.
1: One question that remains to be answered is whether Team USA will have Christian Pulisic when they take the field on Thursday. Back to Dax McCarty.
2: Level of concern, one being no concern, 10 being he needs to amputate his leg. I'm going at about a 2 right now. I think Christian Pulisic is going to be completely fine. He has said so himself. Mauricio Pochettino has said so himself. He's strained off to the side because they're just managing his reps. This is fully just a management of a player who, quite frankly, has been a little bit fragile in his career, but also a guy who looked unbelievably sharp in that first half against Paraguay. He was the most dangerous player on the field. He ran at that Paraguay back line, unbalanced them anytime he got on the ball. And look, when you're nursing a little bit of a knock, a little bit of a kick, I think Mauricio Pochettino, he did the right thing. The game was in full control from the U.S. men's national team. Don't push your star player any more than you need to.

0: USA Australia coming up on Thursday. Second match in group play for each. 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To baseball, the field is being whittled down in Omaha. Elimination game on Tuesday for Georgia and Texas.
1: The one swing here, giving the lead, and that is the one swing off the bat of Trey Phelps, who looks up. He hits the second. The throw is not there, and he is safe. And there is some of that Phelps edge.
0: Earl Ravage on ESPN. Georgia breaking through and scoring the first run in the fifth inning, and then taking a little bit of a gamble in the seventh.
1: This one is up, and it is shallow left field. Rodriguez is out there. Oh, they bang into each other. Here comes the runner from third. Black. He is. Safe is the call. Safe is the call. What a throw by Rodriguez. And I'm sure Schlossnagel and company will look at it.
0: They took a look at it, but the call was confirmed. It's a sacrifice fly. Georgia goes up 2-0 at that point, and that's the final. Georgia wins it over Texas 2-0. Texas eliminated. Georgia advances to the bracket final to face Oklahoma on Wednesday. That'll be 7 o'clock Eastern on ESPN. 53rd win of the season, breaking the program record of 52 set when they won the national championship in 1990. Trey Phelps, 2-for-5, the go-ahead RBI double in the fifth inning. First extra base hit since his home run in the regional final against Liberty when he wound up being ejected for taunting. This time, he wound up with a post-game interview with our Chris Budden.
2: Trey, congratulations. Before the fifth, there have been a couple frustrating at-bats for you in Omaha. What changed?
3: I think just staying with it. I came in after my second at-bat and I struck out, and Kobe was like, "You look good." I was like, "I know. I'm about to go do something special." So it was just being able to stay with it, I think, is our biggest thing, because stuff like that is going to happen when you're playing a good team. So just being able to keep my composure and keep my energy up.
2: What did Wes Johnson tell you today about staying Trey?
3: Wes came up to me right before my first at-bat. He said, "You know, whether you go 0-for-5, 5-for-5, I don't care what you do. I always love you, and I just want to see you do it and have fun." And kind of just took that today and just have fun no matter what happened.
2: I think most people would look on paper and see Georgia, Texas, we're going to have a scoring affair. What about the job that your pitching has done throughout this week and tonight in Omaha?
3: Yeah, I mean, they've been doing well all postseason. They've been doing a good job of just keeping us in games. They did a great job even yesterday, even though we lost. Aoki did a really good job going the whole game. That was the first time I think we went to the pen all tournament, if I'm not mistaken. So, yeah, they've been doing such a great job, and just leaving it on us to get it done in the batter's box.
2: Wes said we just want you guys to have some fun today. We get Sour Power up here. How much more fun are we having now?
3: Oh, yeah, we're about to have a lot more fun. I see the guys are about to start flooding over here, so Sour Power is probably about to get thrown everywhere.
0: They'll enjoy that after the game in Omaha. They stay alive with the victory over Texas, eliminating the Longhorns. Texas, fourth time in the past six appearances that they've won one or fewer games at the World Series, won the most recent title in 2005. It's a 21-year drought, second longest in program history. Georgia moves on. Texas eliminated. The other matchup on Tuesday, West Virginia and Troy, and Cinderella's slipper shattering.
4: 3-2 in the air. Left center field for Kelly.
0: West Virginia piles on. It's a 12-0 shutout, and Troy is eliminated. Shutout for the third time this season and the first time since May 2nd against App State. They had entered Tuesday averaging just over 10 runs per game in the NCAA tournament. For West Virginia, third team to win multiple games in its debut since the move to Charles Schwab Field in 2011. West Virginia stays alive. They advance to the bracket final to face North Carolina on Wednesday. They have to beat the Tar Heels twice in order to reach the College World Series finals. ESPN analyst Kyle Peterson.
5: Well, the first game was so tight between them, and honestly, it was a miscue that ended up making a big difference, and North Carolina holds on. I think the advantage goes to North Carolina just from a pitching standpoint because they're so well set up, and North Carolina is built around their arm. So that will be, I think, for me, the biggest challenge for West Virginia is how do you score enough runs? Because against that North Carolina pitching staff, that's not an easy thing to do.
0: And we'll see it on Wednesday, 2 o'clock Eastern on ESPN. Right now, SportsCenter all night from Omaha to Major League Baseball. Dodgers, Rays in L.A. This one was scoreless until the sixth.
6: He will kick and come home. And Ohtani swings, hammers it deep to center field. This ball heading back toward the wall. Gone! It's a home run. Shohei Ohtani, home run number 15. And the Dodgers get on the board. It is 1-0.
0: 15 home runs this season, 4 in the last 6 games for Ohtani. Was his only hit of the game, 1-for-4, but that homer in the 6th inning proves to be all the scoring. Dodgers, a 1-0 shutout of the Rays. AM 570 LA Sports with the call. Dodgers' 9th shutout win this season, tying the Phillies for most in baseball thus far. Rays, meanwhile, 4th loss in the last 5 games, and it's a 1-0 shutout on the road. Low-scoring game also between the Brewers and the Guardians.
7: Gattis is 2-1 to Mitchell. He is a fly ball to right center field. This one's way back there. Bye-bye baseball. Garrett Mitchell unties it at the 7th. A solo shot, his 5th of the season. And the Brewers lead it 2-1.
0: 620 WTMJ, 2-1 at that point in the 7th. 2-1 is the final. Brewers' 4th win this season with 4 or fewer hits. And they're off to their best 70-game start in franchise history. Milwaukee is now 44-26. They beat the Guardians, who have now lost 5 of their last 7. Pirates and Athletics were in a tight one right to the 9th inning.
8: Alvarado ready to go. And his 2-1 swing, fly ball to the right field corner. This ball is going to ding out of here. Home run. He hit it right over that 5-foot wall in right. Brandon Lau with home run number 18. The Pirates have their first lead of the night here in the 9th inning in West Sacramento. And the Bucks fans here in California love it.
0: 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Brian Reynolds, 4-for-5, 2 homers, 3 RBI, 9th multi-homer game of his career. But it's the solo home run in the 9th that proves to be the difference. Pirates improved to 22-10 when scoring more than 5. They get the win over the Athletics. Straight ahead, you were watching last week, right? Well, you weren't alone. Sports Center All Night continues. It's ESPN Radio.
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1: 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The Knicks capped a 94-91 over the Spurs Saturday to capture their first NBA title in 53 years. 24.5 million viewers saw it on ABC and ESPN, making it the most watched Game 5 since 1998. Overall, the finals averaged about 20.6 million, according to Nielsen, highest since the 1998 series between Chicago and Utah when Michael Jordan won his sixth and final NBA title, The Last Dance. This year's ratings also the highest since ABC and ESPN started carrying the finals in 2003. Now, it's on to the draft. And if the Utah Jazz are eyeing Darren Peterson, it'll just be window shopping. Peterson says he expects to go number one, so he'll only meet with the Wizards, who have that top pick. ESPN analyst Mark Spears.
2: Well, if you know Danny Ainge, that don't mean anything to him. He's not going to be scared. It kind of reminds me in 2009, there was this prospect that the Warriors liked. His name was Stephen Curry. And his agent and his father basically told the Warriors he did not want to go there. The next pick, the ninth pick, was New York Knicks. He wanted to play for the Knicks. And the general manager of the Warriors at the time, Larry Riley, basically said, look, I don't have to have him come do an interview in Oakland. I don't have to have him come work out. I've seen him play enough. I know he comes from great stock. And if he's there, we're going to draft him. And they drafted him. And, you know, the Jazz drafted a player last year that didn't want to be there. And if Darren's sitting there and they think he's in the best player, they're going to take him. I don't think it matters to them at all.
3: There's another player in the conversation of that top pick, A.J. Devonta. Mm-hmm. You recently spoke with his father. Do they have a preference as to where he ends up?
2: They want to be number one. He visited with Washington, A.J. and his father. They visited with the Jazz. Felt like they had great visits with both places. And his dad told me, I said, well, look, I mean, I don't know if this is a smokescreen or something. Maybe it's, did the Wizards make a promise or something, you think, to Peterson? And he's like, I don't know. He's like, we're not paying attention to all the noise. He said, a week from today, I expect my son to be the number one pick. So basically, look, whether AJ goes here or Utah or vice versa with Peterson, either way, these are two franchise-altering players that both teams certainly would be happy to get.
1: So there is a bit of a question at the top of the upcoming draft. Peterson meeting only with the Wizards. All of the eggs in one basket. Earlier on ESPN Radio, on Unsportsmanlike, our buddy Evan Cohen.
4: It seems like A.J. Devonta out of BYU is going to be the number one pick in the draft. At least that's what people have said. Peterson was maligned at times while at Kansas for some of his decision-making relative to when he was playing, when he wasn't playing, the interactions with Bill Self. He's, what, 18, 19 years old? I'm not putting anything on him yet, except for this question, I guess I'll ask. Does he have the right people in his ear?
1: NBA draft coming up June 23rd. It's on ABC and ESPN, and, of course, here on ESPN Radio. Right now, SportsCenter All Night.
5: In the Carolina Hurricanes are the best team in the NHL. They won the 2026 Stanley Cup.
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5: Now they wind up and score!
7: Unleash the Hounds.
5: World champions!
1: Hurricanes were the ones skating the Cup. Vegas coming up short. Tuesday, we learned John Tortorella, who guided the Golden Knights to the final, won't be returning as head coach next season. He turns 68 next week. Bit of a surprise hire when he was brought in with 8 games left in the regular season. The Golden Knights had fired Bruce Cassidy, who had a year to go on his contract. Team was still in playoff position, but with 8 games to go in the regular season, Tortorella was brought in. His deal with the Golden Knights was only through June 30th anyway, which is the end of the league calendar. Now he won't be back next season. ESPN's John Buchagross.
8: I wasn't too surprised. It seems like this was going to be, you know, kind of a high-paid consultant to come in and fix the company, make sure the light bulbs are working, sweep up the aisles, and get this thing back on track. And, hey, 2 wins away from the Stanley Cup. Had they won it, it would have been really difficult to not bring him back. That would have been fun. But Vegas does things differently than every other NHL organization. I think all along this was their plan, and they're sticking to it. And now we'll see where they go from here. Ryan Craig, he was an original VGK assistant coach for 6 years. Then he went to Henderson, their AHL team, which is just down the road. He's been their head coach there for the last three. He goes back to junior hockey with Kelly McCrimmon, their GM. So there's a long-term relationship there. He's in his early 40s, towards turn 68 in 8 days. So I think all along this was likely the plan. But again, had they won the cup,
9: right,
8: would they really have done the same thing? That's what I would like to know.
9: He says he wants to still do it. What kind of market will there be for Tortorella to coach next year?
8: Only a couple of openings, and, you know, they're both in Canada. Does he want to go to northern Alberta, where it gets dark at 2 in the afternoon in the winter? But it's Connor McDavid, right? And that's a perfect short-term situation. If not, you wait. I see six teams next year. If they get off to a 2-8 start or 4-11, he'll likely get a call, I think. There are multiple situations in my mind with what happened with Vegas this year could repeat itself and not wait until 8 games to go.
1: Vegas lost game 6 on Saturday night as the Carolina Hurricanes captured the cup. Back to the diamond. Cardinals, a 3-2 win over the Padres. Cardinals improving to 9-3 in their last 12 games. Best record of baseball over that span. Twins, a 12-2 rout of the Rangers. 12 runs, their most in a game this season. Speaking of scoring, he does it 3 times. That's next. Sports Center All Night. It's ESPN Radio.
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15: 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Aaron Donald's only 35. 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It isn't right. Multiple videos of Aaron Donald, whether he's just messing with us and having fun, or he's just showing everybody, Myles Garrett being there, maybe I might make another run at it.
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16: A walk-off homer in the bottom of the 14th inning. What a night.
0: From opening day.
16: Over to left field. See you later. Mike Trout, how's that to start the season?
0: To the All-Star game.
16: Oh, my goodness. He crushed it. Giancarlo Stanton and the American League with one swing has tied it up.
17: 457-foot home run. How much fun was that?
18: That was amazing.
0: Plus, every game of Major League Baseball's postseason.
16: Judge back some more. Leaping and he caught it. Out of here. Mookie Betts. Shohei Ohtani.
0: Until a champion is crowned at the World Series.
16: 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Repeat champions for the first time in baseball in 25 years. The Dodgers are World Series champs.
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1: John Tortorella won't return as head coach in Las Vegas after about 2.5 months behind the bench for the Golden Knights. Georgia eliminates Texas at the College World Series. West Virginia moves on as well. Darren Peterson says he'll meet only with Washington, which has the top pick in the upcoming draft. On the pitch at the World Cup, 3 goals for Lionel Messi in their win over Algeria. SportsCenter All Night, I'm Jay Reynolds. Messi with the hat trick. 16 career FIFA World Cup goals now. First career World Cup hat trick. First player to play in 6 different World Cups. 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
2: We can argue all we want about Messi, Ronaldo, Pele, Maradona. Lionel Messi is the greatest soccer player that's ever lived. Full stop. I say that with full confidence. It's not just because he's come to Major League Soccer now. He is the back-to-back MVP. It's his total package. What he has been able to do with his career in Europe is untouchable. The amount of Champions Leagues that he's won, the amount of titles he won with Barcelona, the amount of Ballon d'Or winners that he has had. So the fact that he won a World Cup in 2022 with Argentina, it meant for me that he secured his legacy as the greatest player of all time. That was the one thing people held against him. If he wins a back-to-back World Cup, which, by the way, has only been done twice in the history of soccer, it's going to take an absolutely otherworldly resume to be able to compete with him as the greatest player that's ever lived.
1: His 200 international appearances, so he becomes the first South American man and third overall to reach that milestone. Argentina getting the win on Tuesday. Thursday, Team USA returns to action. USA and Australia matching up, two teams that won their openers. Big question facing the Americans: what about Christian Pulisic? ESPN's Sam Borden is with the team.
3: For a second straight day, Christian Pulisic didn't participate fully in U.S. practice. He's still dealing with that calf injury that he picked up last week against Paraguay. While his teammates were practicing on the field, Pulisic was mostly in the gym during the portion that was open to media. He was doing strength exercises. We could see him using resistance bands as he tries to get himself fit for Friday's game against Australia. You can understand if U.S. fans are a little bit nervous about Pulisic's availability, but the players we spoke to are optimistic.
4: I think he's doing well. I think he just got a bit of a knock, but for me, I think things look positive. So, you know, just praying to God that he's 100% for the game.
3: Pulisic has battled a number of injuries over the years, so it's certainly possible that the U.S. is just being cautious with him. But it's also worth considering there could be a gamesmanship component at play here. With a week off in between games, Australia has had plenty of time to scout the U.S. And if Pulisic doesn't play, there are multiple options for who might replace him. Tim Weah, Brendan Aaronson, just two of the possibilities. Given the amount of time between games, Mauricio Pochettino may not want to tip his hand about Pulisic too early. In Irvine with the national team, I'm Sam Borden, ESPN.
1: So we'll see if Pulisic is on the field on Thursday. Former U.S. men's national team member Taylor Twellman.
5: They do need him. They need him healthy, though, for the tournament. And by winning the first game in the manner that they did, that gives them a little bit leeway to say if he's not completely 100% ready and fit against Australia, then you 100% hold him out for Turkey, which is more than likely going to determine whether or not you win the group. However, you and I can sit here from miles away, and we can speculate, and I can send texts, and I can get answers from people inside the camp. Or I can just listen to Tyler Adams, Timothy Weah, and other players that are telling everybody else to calm down, that he will be ready. But Christian Pulisic, in his history, if he's a little off, he's not 100% fit, then he's not going to play. I just will be shocked if he's not fully ready for Friday, and they need him because Australia would defend with 7-8 guys behind the ball. They're going to need his ingenuity. They're going to need his ability to break down the low block, and they're going to need his energy.
1: Team USA returns to the field on Thursday in that matchup, the group stage with Australia. SportsCenter All Night, ESPN Radio.
6: Brennan Soresby plans to apply for the NFL supplemental draft after he had been ruled ineligible by the NCAA for placing more than 9,000 bets.
7: I am sure there's going to be some team that said, hey, good person, terrible mistake. We may have our franchise quarterback. Get him in our program right now.
8: It's a big deal, especially with teams who have multiple draft picks in the first round next year. And they could take a shot at a guy, and it could be worth the risk.
9: This might be the one thing that gets a general manager off the golf course and say, we might be able to get our franchise quarterback when we never would have otherwise.
1: While much of the world's talking about the World Cup, speaking of football, there's Brendan Soresby. He has now officially applied for the NFL's supplemental draft. ESPN's Jeremy Fowler.
10: The interest is really high. The gambling issue aside, if you're evaluating him as a player, teams I've talked to are really excited about what he can do. The general consensus I'm getting early on is that he would be worth a second-round pick in the supplemental draft. There's not a lot of precedent for a first-round pick. The last one was 1992 given up in this supplemental. So second round might be more of a sweet spot unless somebody wants to jump out and outbid everybody else. Now, you do have teams of multiple first-round picks like the Cleveland Browns, New York Jets that need a quarterback of the future. So we'll see what shakes out. I think there'll be some other teams that you wouldn't think would be quarterback needy that could be lying in the weeds here who have a really high grade on this player.
1: Once Soresby is declared eligible for the supplemental draft, and once he's drafted, the question then becomes whether the NFL will attempt to impose a suspension. That's a few steps down the line. First, have to go through the supplemental draft portion of it, and it's an interesting situation for NFL teams, as former front office man Tom Telesco earlier on ESPN Radio.
11: A little bit of like a blind bid process. It's weighted towards your record last year. It's weighted towards where the draft order was in the prior draft. And you basically decide that, hey, I want to, I'm going to bid our second round draft pick. And there's a pick you'll be using from next year's draft. And you basically submit it to the league. Everyone makes their submissions before the supplemental draft day. And then the league goes through, and whoever bid the highest is, you know, who gets that player. And that player will count on a salary cap this year. They'll lose that subsequent pick the following year. Every now and then, you'll have one of these. Like, there's been a couple of years we had no players apply for it. There's been a couple of years where players had applied for it. It doesn't happen all the time. So maybe this, but he's one, you know, it's one of the bigger names that I can remember. In fact, he's a quarterback, makes it even bigger to have the supplemental draft. It's always in July. It's always been done. It's always during vacation time. So every year we're like, we would pray like, hey, hopefully nobody applies for this draft, because then you got to go through, you got to do some extra tape work. You got to send your scout out to the workout. You got to do some background. And this is all like mid-July. Like Ian, like really get like 4 weeks off the whole year.
1: I know.
11: It's always in the summertime. But look, this is important. You know, Brandon Soresby is a potential NFL starting quarterback at some point. So teams are doing a lot of work on him.
12: I'm going to assume you watch tape of Soresby. So if a team does go and put in a bid in the supplemental draft, what kind of player are they getting in a quarterback out of Brendan Soresby?
11: Well, just ability-wise, and I think a lot of teams did a lot of work on Soresby last year because there was a chance he was going to declare for the draft. He's a really interesting player. I mean, to me, he has starting NFL quarterback traits with his size, his strength, his athletic ability. He's an excellent runner with the football. And then as a passer, he's got arm strength. He's got some moxie to his game. You know, he's a very aggressive player. He can fit balls in tight windows, and that will bite him every now and then. But when you add up everything he has in his game, it lines up with being an NFL starter down the road. Now, obviously, the big part of it is that this gambling addiction, it's a big deal. It's a major concern. And at least with my background, like we would experience that process with players that have maybe an alcohol addiction or a drug addiction. We didn't have a whole lot of gambling addictions that we ever really had to work through. So this is really about the teams right now trying to figure out, get all the information you can, and then how are you going to handle this? You know, this isn't like a 1 or 2 month thing, and then all of a sudden you're cured and away you go. I mean, you've got
12: with you forever.
11: You know, two different. Yeah, I mean, you look at like worst case scenario, and this is, I know this is older, but you know, in the early '80s, when Art Schleister was a first round quarterback out of Ohio State, and he went to the
12: Colts,
11: either Baltimore Colts or Indianapolis Colts at the time, and his gambling addiction took away his NFL career and then affected him a lot even off the field. And he never got over that. Now, the best case scenario is Kayshawn Boutte, who had obviously a gambling issue in college. And by all accounts, he's pulled through that and he's fine now. So we got to figure out where Brandon Soresby fits in that. And only the NFL teams know right now with all the background work you do. And they have to make a decision at some point if you want to take on that risk or not.
1: So teams and their personnel starting to be asked about it. Tom Telesco, former general manager of the Chargers and the Las Vegas Raiders, among the clubs being asked, the Jets and their head coach, Aaron Glenn.
13: Focus on the guys that we have here now, and that's something that I'm sure me and Mooj will talk about. But listen, I got quarterbacks here that we're focused on right now.
14: Apart from the evaluation of him as a quarterback, the off-the-field stuff, the gambling issues, would that disqualify him in your eyes?
13: I have no idea what that is, to be honest with you. I heard about it, I see it on TV, but I don't want to respond to that because I have no idea of the inner workings of that. It's not fair to that player for me to do that.
1: Supplemental draft comes in July when it does come about. 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
15: The Bucks are open for business on trade calls and offers for Giannis Antetokounmpo.
16: I'm told nothing has changed, so now the conversation will turn to where does he want to be long-term?
17: If the Miami deal was going to happen, why hasn't it happened by now? Miami's wanted him back since 2020.
1: Giannis Antetokounmpo in the spotlight as we're talking about teams trying to decide whether to go after a player. There's Giannis, Heat, Celtics, two of the most often talked about teams. ESPN senior NBA writer Vince Goodwill.
18: Depending on who you talk to, Boston or Miami is in the driver's seat of this conversation. A couple of executives I talked to yesterday said they think Miami thinks Boston's in the leader of the conversation.
19: Right.
18: So it's kind of an odd thing where I think both teams are trying to play and how much do we put on the table here. And where does Giannis ideally want to go? Miami has the 13th pick in the draft. That can be a huge sort of carrot to throw out there just because this is the last year of the lottery odds being set as such. Mm-hmm. But I do believe in general it's going to come down between these last two teams. It plays into our last point. One championship is not enough. If Jaylen Brown is gone, he won a finals MVP. He was an MVP guy this year, and they could very well send him on his way because one championship ain't enough in Boston.
1: Could be more than just a coin flip when it comes to a landing spot for Giannis Antetokounmpo. To the guys at PTI.
20: Tone, which of these two potential trade partners makes more sense to you?
21: I mean, I don't even think this is close in terms of the basketball aspect of this. You go to Boston. It's the better landing spot is Boston. They were champions just 2 years ago. Jason Tatum is coming back completely whole next year. Then they need a big man, right? They need a big man. Giannis qualifies as a big man. If you have to trade Jaylen Brown for him, and I thought Jaylen Brown was the MVP this year, but I would make the trade Jaylen Brown for Giannis 100 times in a row. I would do that. Miami finished 10th last year in the East. They got knocked out of the play-in. They got Bam Adebayo, and I don't really know who else that I think is any good. Adebayo scored 83 in a game last year, but it was against the Wizards. It doesn't count because they were trying to lose. The thing about this is, Mike, and you can speak to this, if Giannis, as reported, wants to go to Miami, that's where he's going to go. He's a star. He's a former MVP. He's a former champion. I mean, this is why it works out for Kevin Durant, wherever he wants to go. It works out for James Harden, and he's not a champion. So if he wants to go to Miami, he will go.
20: Yeah, Tony, this is interesting to me because I don't believe in Giannis anymore. Giannis is a rumor. Giannis hadn't done jack in the months that matter, which would be May and June, since 2021. 5 years is forever in professional sports. Giannis is a multiple-time MVP, a great player, a Hall of Famer, and as you said, a champion. He was that. Yeah. I ain't seen evidence of it. Sorry, a league can now, particularly the NBA, it can pass you by. And with a ton of wings who are 6'9", 6'10", sort of size, DeBanta and Caleb Wilson and those kids coming in the league, Giannis can look obsolete fairly quickly. If he can't get his butt out there and contribute heavily, massively in May, June, and I don't know that, I would not rearrange my franchise for Giannis. Tyler Hero leads his team in scoring. He's an all-star. Yeah. I know he's had some injury issues at times, but he plays more than Giannis lately, and he doesn't seem to be the diva that Giannis is. So if it sounds like I'm piling on Giannis, yeah, a little bit for a guy as a player I used to love. I love him less now because I ain't seen nothing lately. I don't know that I want to give up Jaylen Brown for him because Tatum has to show me that he is truly, completely healthy, and we don't know that just yet.
1: We'll see what happens in the coming days and weeks with Giannis as we go through the summer. SportsCenter All Night, ESPN Radio. 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
22: The pitch. Swung on line. Down the line and right. It's high and it is gone. It just clears over the wall and right. Line drive home run for Kyle Schwarber.
0: number 25 to lead Major League Baseball.
1: Fourth player in Phillies history with 25 homers in five straight seasons. Does that for the Phillies. It's six straight overall with 25 home runs. Phillies beat the Marlins 8-2. 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Angels get one from Mike Trout.
0: Here's the pitch. Trout blasts one to dead center field. This one is well hit, and this ball is going to hit off the yellow line, and I believe it went over and hit the wall. That's going to be a home run to dead center by Trout. That's a two-run shot.
1: Also added a double. Angels a 7-0 shutout of the Diamondbacks. Angels Radio AM 830. Angels' sixth shutout this season. Each of the last two wins that they've had. Astros double up the Tigers 4-2. Cardinals a 3-2 win over the Padres. Yankees pile on the White Sox.
2: Bryce. Yep. Correct answer. Goodbye. Off the second deck. Ben Rice with home run number 20. And the Yankees are pouring it on. It is a 7-1 game.
1: It wound up being a 12-2 game. Yankees beat the White Sox, improving to 7-1 over their last eight. They had 11 runs through four innings. Second instance with double digits through the first four innings of the game for the White Sox. Their third double-digit loss this season. Speaking of Chicago, PCA does it again. SportsCenter All Night continues. It's ESPN Radio.
19: 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The New York Mets step into hostile territory to face Kyle Schwarber and the Philadelphia Phillies. 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
23: What kind of summer of Giannis Antetokounmpo are we in for, and why do the New York Knicks have everything to do with that? 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
1: 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WNBA. They were at 500 through the first 10 games of the season, but the fever has spiked since then.
2: 82-73 lead here for the Fever. 14 on the shot clock for Mitchell. Turn in the corner. Kicks it in the corner. Here's Hines Allen. Baseline. Kick out. Cunningham. Yeah!
1: Heard it on the USA Network. Fever, a 113-91 win over the Temple. They've won four straight after starting 5-5 this season. Second longest active streak in the WNBA. Liberty's won seven straight. Fever scoring 113 points, second most in franchise history, most in a regulation game. Caitlin Clark had 21 points, 14 assists, 14th game with 20 and 10. That's the most in WNBA history. This was SportsCenter, new interactive podcast from Rich Eisen featuring SportsCenter legends. 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This was SportsCenter is presented by Gusto. Back on the diamond, Rockies, a 5-2 win over the Cubs. Pete Crow Armstrong with his third leadoff home run in the last four games. First player in baseball history to hit a leadoff homer the day after hitting for the cycle. He was 1-for-5, had his 14th homer, but the Cubs lose to the Rockies 5-2. Cubs were 1-for-18 with runners in scoring position in the series, 0-for-8 on Tuesday. Rockies improved to 18-11 when they score at least five. Blue Jays and the Red Sox, another loss.
3: 1-1 pitch. Jimenez hits the ball well. Right center field. Going back, Abreu. He turns at the fence. That ball is gone. Into the Blue Jay bullpen. Back-to-back homers, and the Blue Jays are up 3-0 in the top of the fifth.
1: They go on to a 6-1 win over Boston. Sportsnet 5-9 to the Fan. Red Sox falling to 12-23 at home this season. Reds top the Mets 5-3. Sal Stewart 2-for-3 with his 14th home run as well. 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
0: Number 5.
1: A situation with your team down a run in the 8th inning? 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
5: Delgado, an infield hit. He scored the only run of the game so far for the Astros on the pass ball in the fifth. First pitch. And that's a ground ball pass. Vess up the middle. Another the glove of Lee in the center field. That'll score Diaz. Smith tearing around third. He scores. And the Astros lead it 3-2.
0: Number 4.
1: Well, you can't spell Schwarber without an H and an R. And for the sixth straight season, he has 25 now. 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
6: The pitch. Swung on line. Down on the line and right. It's high and it is gone. It just clears over the wall and right. Line drive home run for Kyle Schwarber. Number 25 to lead Major League Baseball.
0: Number 3.
1: He's been out just over a month with an oblique strain, but game one back on the diamond proves productive. Seattle Sports, 7:10 a.m.
7: Man, what a moment for here. McCall did a big fly. Pitch on the way. Swinging a line drive into left center field. Falling fast. That's going to drop in a base hit. Here comes Robles. Emerson rounding third. The throw to the plate. He slides. He's saved. Two runs are in. Welcome back. Cal Raleigh off the IL. A single in the left center field. Robles going easily. Colt Emerson bringing home the bail. Scores from second. And the Mariners have the lead. 3-1.
0: Number 2.
1: Like Seattle, Washington also pulled ahead in the 7th, but there was no play at the plate. Nationals Radio Network.
6: Here's the set. There goes Chaparro. Swing and a long drive. Deep left center field. Way back. Going. Goodbye.
8: Unbelievable. Bang. Zoom goes. Curtis Meade with his 11th home run. Chaparro running on the pitch.
0: Number 1.
1: In Omaha, with their backs to the wall in an elimination game, Georgia with an insurance run in the 7th on a shallow ball to left.
9: This one is up, and it is shallow left field. Rodriguez is out there.
10: Oh, they bang into each other. Here comes the runner from third. Black. He is. Safe is the call.
9: What a throw by Rodriguez. And I'm sure Schlossnagel and company will look at it.
1: 2-0 win yesterday. The run scoring on that sack fly and a hit that followed a sack bunt. Georgia's third sacrifice bunt of the season. Fewest in Division I. Today, Georgia, Oklahoma, and North Carolina, West Virginia. It is Wednesday, June 17th, birthday of Venus Williams. She's 46 today, winner of seven majors, including the U.S. Open twice. U.S. Open golf tees off tomorrow in New York. Our ESPN caddy, Michael Collins, among the guests this morning on Unsportsmanlike. They're next. I'm Jay Reynolds, back tomorrow with SportsCenter All Night. It's ESPN Radio.
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27: 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Is this all some big, massive ploy by Giannis? 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
28: 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Oh, Windhorst, you've never sounded sexy. Whisper that sweet sexiness into my ears. 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
31: Which is harder to do, catch a fly ball from a major leaguer or to catch a punt from an NFL punter? I lean toward catching a fly ball from a major leaguer.
32: That's easier?
31: That's easier to do than catching a punt from an NFL punter.
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0: 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Do they protect you if you're trying to field a punt and you get injured there? I don't know. I'm sure Progressive can do that. Along with Chris Canty, live at ESPN 1000 in Chicago, where there's some drama there. Michelle Smallman. I am Evan Cohen. Good morning, everybody.
1: Good morning. We're starting off with some drama.
2: What's the drama, Ev? Because it's news to me. Everybody has been so nice in the studio.
0: Yep.
2: The new place is awesome.
0: Yep.
2: They didn't step their game up.
0: Yep.
2: It's great to be here. The hospitality has been off the charts. So what's the issue? Where's the beef?
0: Okay. So let me give some behind the scenes just quickly.
1: Okay.
0: I have, as you guys do as well, long-standing relationships with many of the teammates at ESPN 1000 in Chicago. They're wonderful people there. And
2: they don't feel the same way about you, just to let everybody
0: know. Okay, well, this took a turn.
1: Great intel. Reporting from Chicago.
0: Every report, every text. Canty's awesome. It's so fun to have him there. They have a big golf outing there today. There's supposed to be a tornado. I said to somebody last night, don't invite him. Don't make him go into a tornado. That's a disaster situation. It's not fair to him if you invite him and then he has to go to a tornado and a golf outing as he's visiting his family. Not fair to CeCe. Okay? Anyway. So somebody sent me a picture of a coffee mug in a sink not put in the dishwasher, which is a big no-no around there. They're all adamant that you have to take the coffee mug once you use it and put it in the dishwasher.
1: They got a dishwasher over there?
0: Yeah,
2: exactly.
1: Must be nice.
2: Exactly.
0: So the question was, did Canty leave the cup in the sink and not put it in the dishwasher? Because there's rules over there not be a part of the rules.
1: May I have a follow-up question?
0: Yeah.
1: Are there signs that explicitly state the rules?
0: I am unaware. I've never been to this new studio.
1: Because how would you know as a guest in someone else's home what the rules were?
0: Well, if you're going to use a plate or a dish or whatever, shouldn't you clean it off and put it in the dishwasher?
1: Maybe there's a crew that comes through and that's part of their duties.
0: CeCe, I'm not saying it's yours. The question was, was it yours?
2: In my defense,
0: yeah,
2: it was mine on Monday. So that ends that controversy.
0: But
2: now, yesterday, had my tea, finished my tea, rinsed the mug in the sink, put it in the dishwasher. I did not know that there was a dishwasher on day one, and I assumed that there was a crew that came through periodically and handled that. That was not the case. I did not know that. My bad. That was day one. Day two, now that I've had an opportunity to familiarize myself with the environment and actually see somebody rinse out their mug and put it in the dishwasher, I did the same because when in Rome, do as. And so, yes, day one, a little bit of a mess. Day two.

0: at the office.
1: So we have a sign right here on our door. Attention, make sure the door is closed behind you when you leave for the day.
2: Literally never noticed that.
1: Well, okay.
3: It's there.
1: It's there. Okay. It's there. And it's laminated and it is taped on the wall. So every day when you leave, you pull the door shut so that the studio door is closed and locked. And they are telling you the rules. Killer Mike, John, everyone, they're telling you the rules. ESPN 1000. Bad job by you.
2: All right. Well, you
1: know the rules.
2: I think you're right. I'm glad we...
3: should be a placard right by the mugs.
2: Right.
3: That says, be sure to rinse your mug and put in the dishwasher after
2: yeah,
3: use.
2: Yeah, you're right.
3: There should be a placard right there.
2: Yeah. It needs to be front-facing right there.
3: Right there.
2: You know what? You're right about that. Well, from one cup to another... with drama.
1: This is the
2: World Cup update brought to you by Gusto. 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Well, yesterday was unbelievable. If you like stars in sports, you got that yesterday with Kylian Mbappe for France, 2 goals, 3-1 win over Senegal. Erling Haaland with 2 goals in Norway's victory. And listen, I understand how big Mbappe is. I understand French. Everybody says, oh, they got 3-11s. They got 33. They got all these different lineups to potentially win. They won the World Cup in, what, 18? They lost in 22 to Argentina and Messi. But what Messi has done, he had a hat trick yesterday.
1: Outrageous.
2: In Argentina's win over Algeria. He's 38 years old. He now has tied the record for all-time goals in the World Cup with 16. 20 years to the day after his debut at the World Cup, and he's the first player ever in history to participate in 6 World Cups. Are you freaking kidding me? Smalls' longtime friend, St. Louis guy, soccer analyst Taylor Twellman, was on SportsCenter with Scott Van Pelt and had this to say on Messi's hat trick.
4: It feels like this is the part of the party where you get started, everyone's going, and then the VIPs show up. Mm. We obviously had Erling Haaland do what he does. First World Cup, he scores 2 goals. Allez Bleu, Kylian Mbappe, or as your kids would say, Mbappe, however we want to say that. Obviously, he shows up, but who's right in the middle?
5: The GOAT.
4: And Scott, what's crazy about this is he now becomes the youngest and oldest player in Argentina World Cup history to score goals, and yet it feels like he's playing with a different freedom. Unbelievable.
1: Playing with a different freedom, and that's interesting because heading into this World Cup, there were some discussions about Messi. There were some discussions about what we would get from him because people were saying there may be muscle fatigue because he had an MLS match with Inter Miami in May that he was experiencing that. So they were wondering about what his conditioning and his fitness would be. And he's like, okay, you're curious? I'm just going to do what I do. I'm just going to be the GOAT. And to do it at this stage in his career, on the biggest stage in his career and the biggest stage, is pretty remarkable.
2: What you said is right. It's insane, CeCe.
3: That's a whole lot of damn running for somebody that's damn near 40 years old. that's all I know. I was talking with Nuno before the show. It's incredible to see how he's been able to adjust his game as he gets older in international competition. And, of course, there is no greater competition in soccer than the World Cup because of all the passion that these players play with, knowing that they're representing their flags. But seeing Messi pick and choose his spots is incredible. As a high-level athlete, you're taught when you come into professional sports, you're able to compete at a high level because of your athleticism, but your knowledge base is down here. When you get to your prime is when both your knowledge base and your athleticism is still relatively high. But at this stage in Messi's career, his athleticism is down, but his knowledge is through the roof, and that's what allows him to pull off the hat trick. That's what allows him to be as effective as he is, and that's what has Argentina as one of the favorites to win the whole damn thing. So it is wildly impressive to see what he's still able to do at 39 years old.
2: Negative Nuno can't resist in my ear. He says he walks 80 to 85% of the match.
6: It's Canty's point, right? Like, of the fact that he's just changed as he's gotten older, he's just changed what he does and how he uses his energy. Yeah, like if you look at his quote-unquote stats, it's like 80 to 83%. But like,
2: does that matter
6: for him because of the fact of like the way he plays, the way the team plays for him? Like I've told you guys, like that team, like I know we love the 90s basketball. Like you have to have a bunch of tough guys. Like they literally.

0: literally have surrounded him with guys that will kill someone for him.
1: Like, but isn't that awesome? Like, isn't that? Yeah, I think that's great.
2: Me too.
1: I mean, and listen, I'm in no way, shape, or form, I think, are any of us claiming to be Taylor Twellman in terms of the analyst. Like, we're not, right? We are fans that join the party when the party's going on here. But numerically, when you just take a step back and you look at what this man has done in his career, it is jaw-dropping. It's like every stat with Messi is something that no one else has ever done.
2: Well, there's so many stats that you presented to open this conversation, but the one that gets me is that the hat trick yesterday came 20 years to the day, as you mentioned, Ev, that he made his World Cup debut for Argentina. Because so many times with the great ones, you have that synergy, you have that alignment where the story is almost something that you couldn't write. They're so blessed in that way. You know, there's just so many times in sports where we're like, I can't believe the way this person's career has unfolded and all came together. Messi, another example of that.
1: Tom Brady wins a Super Bowl, like, what, 45 years old or whatever the heck it is, right? It's that kind of thing. And I don't actually think Nuno's point was trying to be negative. I think it's how I'm taking it is conceptually, guy later in his career who's an all-time iconic great.
3: Yeah.
1: They have found new ways of still making him great by building a team maybe differently, playing his role differently. They took him out, obviously, late in this game with the big lead to give him rest. Like, CeCe, however you want to lay it out, he had a hat trick in the World Cup at 38 years old yesterday.
3: Yeah, but to what you said, you got to be good enough at that stage in your career to justify the organization or the country making that kind of commitment behind you, right?
1: Right.
3: It's one thing to be able to produce and be in your latter 30s or your 40s, but to have your countrymen that are surrounding you, your peers, decide that, hey, we're going to still orient this thing around you. You'll be the fulcrum of everything that we do. That just speaks to the level of greatness that we're talking about when we reference Messi. So, yeah, I think that people have to fully appreciate what we're watching in real time, because this is something that we might not see again in terms of a player being able to have this level of longevity, this level of productivity on the world stage.
1: All right, coming up, just a rumor. What? We'll get to that after orange, blue skies and paint everywhere here in New York, especially for tomorrow with the parade. And they're doing it with what, Smalls?
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0: Kevin, Canty, and Michelle are unsportsmanlike.
1: Bucks are open for business on trade calls and offers for Giannis Antetokounmpo.
2: As far as Giannis's stance, I'm told nothing has changed. So now the conversation will turn to where does he want to be long-term? Because he only has one guaranteed year left on his deal that gives him significant sway and power over his future.
3: The Miami Heat have been trying to get Giannis for months. We have no deal. The Bucks do not love what the Heat are offering, and they are out looking for other options. They have been looking for other options. The Celtics could get in there. We're going to see how that plays out.
4: Fortune Light here on ESPN Radio. 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We're less than 1 week away from the NBA draft. Of course, all the coverage here on ESPN Radio, ESPN Television as well. That was the self-proclaimed deadline from Jimmy Haslam, one of the minority owners, governors of the Milwaukee Bucks. Of course, you know his name, he and his wife, Dee Haslam, from the Cleveland Browns initially, huge donors to Tennessee, huge Vols fans, obviously, there as well. There is not actually a deadline, just to be clear on this, in terms of the Giannis watch 2026. There's not actually, they don't have to trade Giannis, A, at all, B, by the draft next week, or C, in any kind of window at all. Like, like they could do it whenever they want before the trade deadline if we assume they're going to do that, which would be in February, right? So we have more and more conversation about where he's going to go. And I can just tell you this, that yesterday we had a conversation on our show, go back on the podcast and listen, where I called Giannis in terms of the way in which he operates, maybe at times rigid and combative relative to not the person, but the operator of like he wants to win and he wants to be grimy in the way he does it, et cetera, et cetera. And that Miami's offer, if it was good enough, they would have taken it by now, whatever. And Rob, our social and digital person at Unsports ESPN on Twitter, put that out there. And then last night, somebody who I believe knows a lot about the Milwaukee Bucks and kind of in and around that team texted me saying, I agree with this. And I thought, oh, okay, interesting. Like, that's an interesting kind of confirmation of we're not there yet in terms of where he's going to go. But the rumors persist. And our buddy Michael Wilbon, PTI, had this to say yesterday with Kornheiser about Giannis.
5: I don't believe in Giannis anymore. Giannis is a rumor. Giannis hadn't done jack in the months that matter, which would be May and June, since 2021. 5 years is forever in professional sports. Giannis is a multiple-time MVP, a great player, a Hall of Famer, and as you said, a champion. He was that. Yeah. I ain't seen evidence of it. Sorry, a league can now, particularly the NBA, it can pass you by. And with a ton of wings who are 6'9", 6'10", sort of size, DeBanza and Caleb Wilson and those kids coming in the league, Giannis can look obsolete fairly quickly if he can't get his butt out there and contribute heavily, massively in May, June. And I don't know that. I would not rearrange my franchise for Giannis. Tyler Hero leads his team in scoring. He's an all-star. Yeah. I know he's had some injury issues at times, but he plays more than Giannis lately, and he doesn't seem to be the diva that Giannis is. So if it sounds like I'm piling on Giannis, yeah, a little bit for a guy as a player I used to love. I love him less now.
4: Strong from Wilbon. Mm-hmm. CC, Giannis is a rumor. Your thoughts?
6: Well, it's hard to ignore what Giannis hasn't done over the last half decade, right? The Milwaukee Bucks have exactly one playoff series win over the last 5 years, and that's across four different head coaches. So it's hard not to pin any of that on the star player. And you would want to see a lot more consistency for a player that during that span was unanimous in terms of being a top five guy in the world. So the question is whether or not Giannis is on the other side of the injuries, whether him having extended absences had more to do with his desire to be elsewhere rather than staying in Milwaukee. Those are all things that you have to do due diligence on and answer before you can put your best offer on the table. And I think that's what it's going to come down to over the next week or so leading up to the NBA draft. Who does the due diligence and can get comfortable with the version of Giannis that's going to be walking into their organization? And ultimately, the guy that they're going to extend to the tune of a four-year, $275 million max contract.
7: That's a conversation that we haven't really had when we've been talking about Giannis, when we've been speculating about where he'll go, what makes the best basketball sense for not only him, but the Milwaukee Bucks. Never once have we been like, is he worth it? At 31 years old and coming off a season where he was limited to 36 games because of multiple injuries, what an acquiring team is going to give up for him and what they're going to have to do to build and shape themselves around him. We've never once had that conversation, is it worth it, until Michael Wilbon said that. And I think it's a valid question to ask. Are you willing to mortgage the future of your franchise for someone who you don't know what it's going to look like from a basketball sense when he gets there? You don't know what type of power and control he's going to want because he's used to having that in Milwaukee because of the success he's had there. And he's been unreliable as of late because of injuries. Is it worth it?
4: I think it depends on for what team, right? Mm-hmm. For a team like Miami that I am a fan of, it is 1,000% worth it for multiple reasons. One, they rightfully should be acting desperate right now because they have not, for them, won anything in a long time. They've been to the finals twice with Jimmy Butler, but they haven't won anything. For him and them together, Miami's track record of when you get star with this group, Pat Riley running it, Eric Spoelstra coaching it, star gets two finals. Like that happens, right?
7: That's the formula.
4: Dwayne Wade got to the finals, won multiple championships. LeBron James got to the finals, won multiple championships. Chris Bosh got to the finals, won multiple championships. Jimmy Butler got to the finals, right? When you get star, you get two finals. Doesn't mean win it all, right? So for Miami, desperate, worth it. It's why I've started to think about two questions off of this. One, maybe they just get to a point where if they don't like the offer and he doesn't like the incoming team, they pivot and think about keeping him, as wild as that sounds, and use some of their future assets, first-round picks, to add players. That's one hypothetical. The second hypothetical, CC, I think you're going to be into this one. I think that people retroactively celebrate Masai Ujiri, rightfully so, in 2019, acquiring Kawhi Leonard and winning a championship, as they should.
6: Yeah.
4: I think we forget it was actually a salary dump. I think they wanted out of DeMar DeRozan, and how do you mask it? By getting a guy in Kawhi Leonard who is so damn good that you, hey, look what we got. I wonder if somebody tries to get Giannis as part of a salary dump. Here's a contract we gave to a guy. We may be regretting it a little bit. We're not going to look bad by giving it up if we get this guy in return. It's why Orlando keeps popping up in my mind. Do they regret any part of the Paolo extension? It's why Cleveland comes up in my mind. Do they regret any part of the Mobley extension? Is it somewhat potentially, CeCe, that extra team that could come in last minute as maybe a masked salary dump?
6: It's interesting to frame it that way. I don't think it'll get to that when it comes to this player because there are teams that are in win-now mode. And Giannis absolutely fits the need for them. You think about what the Boston Celtics are. You think about what Brad Stevens said this offseason. He said, listen, we need to find somebody that can apply more rim pressure. Nobody does that better than Giannis Antetokounmpo. And we're just a year removed from this guy averaging 30, 11, and 6. Like, Giannis is still a dominant player. He might not be the face of the league best player in the sport anymore, but he's still really, really good, and he still can be the best player on a championship-contending team. It's just a matter of making sure that you have the requisite pieces around him in order for them to compete. And what that means is having shooting around him. And the Boston Celtics have that in spades. That's why, as far as trades go, when you think about Giannis going to a team that can contend for a Larry O'Brien trophy this upcoming season, the first team on that list has to be the Boston Celtics. That's why they should have the most urgency of anybody in the NBA to get this done.
4: There's no question if you put them on Boston, they have the best chance to win, mm-hmm. obviously, with either of the two guys left and if Derek White's still there. But
6: No. I'm not talking about the best chance for Giannis in terms of the potential destinations. I think Boston gets on the short list of teams that we actually think will win it, period.
4: Yeah. Even without him, you're saying?
6: No, I'm saying with Giannis.
4: Yeah, sure. I'm in agreement with you. I'm totally in agreement with you. Like, they are you can't, I think Miami will be great with him, but I also think that Boston is clearly better. But let me ask you your question, Smalls, that you just asked us. Yeah. Is he worth it?
7: I do think he is. even despite the injuries, and CC, I know you always say athletes don't get healthier as they get older, unless you're Tom Brady. He's somehow the anomaly. But even despite the injuries last year, he still averaged 27.6 points, 9.8 rebounds, 5.4 assists, and he shot over 62% from the field. That's with all the injuries and limited playing time. And I know that this is a guy that wants to win. He has said it multiple times out there in the public, despite him not wanting to be the bad guy and not wanting to rock the boat in a certain way, when he's talked about his future, he always reiterates his hunger to win again. This is a guy who, regardless of where he goes, is going to have a chip on his shoulder, and he's going to be motivated to win. So while the injuries concern me, perhaps the basketball fit in a new environment would take some time to iron itself out, I think ultimately he's definitely going to be worth it.
4: 888-SAY-ESPN, 888-729-3776. It's an interesting question after Michael Wilbon is very critical of him on PTI, saying he's a rumor, he's not healthy, etc. Is he worth it? Is Giannis worth all of this discussion, all of the trades, hypotheticals, all of the ammo that would be given up, maybe a Jaylen Brown, maybe a million picks? Is he worth it? 888-SAY-ESPN, 888-729-3776. It's your telephone number to join the show. 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
2: If the Miami deal was going to happen, why hasn't it happened by now? It's been 6 years of identifying that he's the guy that fits them and they're the team that fits him. He wants to go there. That's been reported by everyone. So until he tips the scale and makes it impossible for another team to get him, why for me or anybody as a Heat fan would we sit here and say he's going to go to Miami? What is it? All of a sudden Dwayne Wade's going to come back and they're going to offer him or Chris Bosh? I mean, what's going to change? And maybe he will end up in Miami. Maybe Giannis will end up in Miami. Maybe they'll be literally the last team standing because Boston says, this has gotten out of control. We made an offer. We're out. You don't want this. We can't keep this going. We need Jaylen Brown and Jason Tatum refocused on winning a championship together, et cetera, et cetera. But that's where we're at with Giannis Watch right now. 888-SAY-ESPN, 888-729-3776. Is he worth it? Is he worth it? I say yes. Small says yes. CC, is he worth it?
3: Yeah, he's worth it.
2: Okay, he's worth it. Let's see what people think out there. Cardo in Raleigh listening on 99.9 The Fan, the home of the Stanley Cup champion, Carolina Hurricanes. Cardo.
4: Big easy. You got that right, man. Home of the Stanley Cup champs, bro. I want to squeeze two things in if it's possible. Mm-hmm. One, I would like to say that out of all the teams in the playoffs, like you make – great list or whatnot, but like you just list like most of the teams that was in the playoffs, majority of them, if you stick Giannis in there, hey, they're probably top five in odds as far as like winning the chip next year. The second thing I want to say is why is it just like everybody want to trade Jaylen Brown? I honestly think Boston need to trade Tatum, because if you swap what happened last year, if Brown would have got hurt and Tatum was healthy, I don't think they would have had that season, bro.
2: Smalls, that's your favorite player that he's going at right there, Cardo is.
5: Yes, and I understand why a lot of people would pose that question, because it's Jaylen Brown. That was Eastern Conference Finals MVP and Finals MVP. And it's Jaylen Brown who carried the team in Jason Tatum's absence last season. So there's a lot of people that still believe in the battle for, you know, to steal from Jalen Brunson, 1A in Boston, that Jaylen Brown should have the upper hand based on what he's accomplished. But I will point out that even though he is the finals MVP, Jason Tatum led in a lot of statistical categories during that finals, and they couldn't have done it without one another. And that the team looked like they were going to walk to the finals once Tatum returned. I'm not taking anything away from Brown, but let's not forget who Jason Tatum is.
3: Yeah, I mean, prior to the injury, you're talking about the guy having four straight first-team All-NBAs.
5: Right.
3: Jason Tatum is a walking bucket. Now, with respect to what Jaylen Brown was able to do in the postseason where they won a championship, he ain't Jason Tatum. And so I just think that from a talent standpoint, when you factor in age as well, if you're going to move on from one of the two, the most likeliest candidate would be Jaylen Brown. And here's what I'll also say. If the Boston Celtics want Giannis, then they have a better chance of getting him than anybody else does, because they have that trade chip of Jaylen Brown. Nobody else has that type of player to offer. Sure, the Orlando Magic can throw in Paolo Banchero, but no one has a proven commodity in terms of somebody that has displayed the competitive greatness that Jaylen Brown has throughout the years. Nobody has that to offer up, right? Usually teams are trying to pair Giannis with a star of Jaylen Brown's ilk, but it just so happens the Boston Celtics have Jason Tatum there as well. So it does make sense if the Boston Celtics want to do this, then the only reason that this deal wouldn't be consummated is because they are unwilling to include Jaylen Brown in the trade.
2: Patrick in Chicago, listening on Sirius XM 80. Is the Giannis conversation all worth it? Is he worth it for the incoming team?
6: Good morning, guys. Love the show.
2: Thank you, Patrick. What's going on?
6: Yes. I'm going to say Giannis isn't worth it. I personally don't think he is. In the NBA, I got to agree with Michael Wilbon. Life comes at you very, very quickly. In the 90s, you needed a center. In the 90s, up until the 2010s, you needed a good low post presence to win. Now in the NBA, you need good wing players. You need two-way players. So when you think about getting a guy like Giannis, who hasn't been relevant in the last 5 years, you're going to have to give up assets to get the guy. And I personally can't think of the last team that's acquired a superstar like that and has won. There are these little sneaky moves in sports, like getting a Sam Darnold, getting guys who aren't going to cost you a ton, Jalen Brunson, and building that way, drafting and developing like the Oklahoma City Thunder did, getting a player like Giannis, the assets that you have to give up to get him, and we don't know how healthy he'll be. It's not worth it.
2: Okay, you could say, hey, the incoming superstar trade is not what's won recently in Oklahoma City. The way that they were built, Shea was not a superstar upon arrival. Jalen Brunson with New York was not a superstar upon arrival. Cat was on the way down at that point. Now he's clearly on the way up. In what he's done, obviously with the Knicks, wasn't a superstar. I get all that. The issue I have. Small, like, you can't say Giannis has been irrelevant for the last 5 years. Go look at his numbers. CeCe just rattled them off for you. The guy has destroyed people. And you're talking about two-way wings. What? Pick a position. That's the one that Giannis plays, and he plays it two ways. When we say, oh, he's not a two-way wing, it's just because you don't think he's a good shooter. He averages 30 points. He averages 12 rebounds. You could play him on 82-0. You could play him at all five positions. I mean, it's ridiculous. Come on.
3: Yeah, I don't understand what that last call is talking about. I don't get it. Like, these teams are making massive trades in order to bring over significant pieces to contend at a championship level. Remember, the Indiana Pacers traded for Pascal Siakam. The following year, they're in the NBA Finals in Game 7, losing to the Oklahoma City Thunder. The New York Knicks traded for a former number one overall pick in Karl-Anthony Towns, which ended up resulting in a salary dump for the Minnesota Timberwolves. A couple of years later, they win the NBA Finals.
2: Right.
3: We see this year over year in the NBA. Remember, 2019, Kawhi Leonard ends up winning a championship on a rental for the Toronto Raptors. This happens all the time. And if you're one of these teams that wants to contend, Giannis absolutely is a piece that you bring in that could potentially bring you over the top.
2: It's just not you, Patrick in Chicago. Ridiculous.
3: It's a ridiculous take.
5: He's a top five player in the sport during that span.
2: Not even debatable. Wesley in Rhode Island listening on the ESPN app. Is Giannis worth it?
1: Yes. First of all, what's going on, crew? You guys do a great job.
2: Thank you.
1: I think he's absolutely worth it. But it's really going to depend where he goes. You have to look and think about, is he going to go to a Boston or Atlanta, someone that has pieces and is going to, the refrigerator will not be empty once he gets there, or are they going to bring him out west to an OKC that has tradable commodities? All of them teams offer that. But also, no one's really talking about the fact that accidentally on purpose, his brother seems to be on the same team. What kind of contracts are they going to offer them? Are they going to be involved? The Giannis effect does control a little bit about the narrative of the way the team goes. So you have to look at a front office that is open to changing how they do things because they bring in said Giannis. The last caller I thought was kind of not really onto reality, saying like he wasn't relevant in the last 5 years. The fact that he hasn't played has been ticky-tack injuries, but we all believe that it's more to do with what's going on with the contract, trade rumors, and his ability to be happy, because every summer his name seems to keep coming up. I mean, you guys talk about him with trade rumors regularly, so it's obvious that it's not just that he can't play, it's just that he's choosing not to so he can be appreciated.
2: I don't know about that, but I understand what you're saying.
5: Well, Wesley brings up an interesting point, Evan. Would, as a resident Heat fan, he's talking about the front office needing to be open to Giannis's input about how things are going to go there and how things are going to be constructed. Would the Miami Heat and Pat Riley in the front office, Spoelstra, everybody involved there, be open to doing things Giannis's way?
2: I mean, sure. Versus what? Being in the play-in every year? I mean, come on. Yes, Thanasis can have a roster spot. No big deal.
3: Oh, my God.
2: I mean, come on. Eric in North Carolina watching on ESPN2. Morning, Eric.
7: Good morning, y'all. I'd like to delve into this dishwasher controversy in ESPN 100.
2: ESPN 1000, yes. Yeah, Kenny did not put his dishes in the dishwasher. A big controversy at ESPN 1000 in Chicago. Go ahead, Eric. Yes.
7: Well, I wouldn't expect anything from a Giants fan. Go Pats.
2: Oh, my God.
3: Wow.
2: Wow.
3: Wow.
5: Also, Eric, I hate to be the one to correct you. He's not a Giants fan. He is a Giant.
8: Yeah, you can't really call Canty a Giants fan. Like, he is a Giants fan.
5: It's but like
8: you
5: said, Rocky.
3: I'm a fan of
5: I'm
3: the team.
8: You are.
5: I'm not a fan of the Knicks. I am a Knicks, sweetheart. That's Canty.
8: He's a Giants player. He is a Super Bowl winning player for the Giants.
3: Well, that's why the Pats got what they deserved in the Super Bowl.
5: Oh.
8: Take that.
9: Yeah, but they put the dishes away.
5: Yeah,
3: okay. The Seattle Seahawks put y'all away, too.
9: Let me just correct one thing. Very important retraction.
3: Yeah.
9: Giannis cannot play all five positions in 82-0, the game online. He can only play four. He can't play shooting guard. That's important that I retracted that and corrected that.
5: Get it correct, Evan.
9: Coming up.
2: Terrible.
9: From the figurative QB1 of the Bucks to the literal QB1 of the Bucks. We get to that next. We're on Sportsmanlike, presented by Progressive Insurance.
0: 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The NL Central leading Milwaukee Brewers are in Atlanta to face the NL East leading Braves. 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
1: We are Unsportsmanlike here on ESPN Radio. 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When you're waking up this morning and you're hearing it with us, or you're checking your ESPN app, Messi at 38 years old did have a hat trick in the World Cup yesterday. 20 years to the day after his first World Cup, his sixth World Cup of his career. Yeah, no big deal. Oh, my God. Stats on that guy, the career on that guy. Unreal. Just talking about Giannis, a member of the Bucks, a different member of the Bucks, this time in Tampa Bay, Baker Mayfield, starting quarterback. Obviously, there's been a lot of conversation as to what his future is relative to contract. Tampa Bay Times report published Saturday said the organization is concerned that he continues to neglect his health as they are trying to work out a new contract. Baker Mayfield, the quarterback, QB1 of Tampa, had this to say on his latest negotiations and the long-term health.
2: For me, like I told you guys, it's not going to affect how I approach this. Things will happen when they should, but for now, I'm worried about getting better each day, finishing mini camp and this offseason program the right way, and going into training camp. So, just handle it one day at a time. I've started every single game last year for the 3 years, so I don't know if that should ever be a question.
1: CC, you played 11 years in the NFL, not just a Giants fan, but a player people should know. Won
3: a
1: Super Bowl.
3: He is a Giant, sweetheart.
1: You speak NFL, and I don't mean X's and O's. I mean when players talk, reports come out. What does all of this mean?
4: Well, Baker Mayfield is telling the head coach in the organization, I'm not going to change anything about how I go about my business. But when you start hearing the head coach and people in the front office talk about their concerns about how you play and that impacting your ability to stay healthy moving forward, that tells you why the organization is unwilling to go to where the player wants them to go when it comes to the actual compensation, the contract extension that Baker Mayfield and his team are angling for. So I think we're looking at a fascinating standoff between the Bucks and the Baker Mayfield camp. And I think it speaks to a larger issue that we're seeing across the league, which is the disappearance of the middle class of quarterback. If you extend quarterbacks these days, you're talking about top of the market prices, usually $50 million plus. Daniel Jones, who is with his third NFL team, got an extension off of a significant lower body injury to the tune of $44 million a year. That's where we're at. Those are the economics of the position. Scarcity is driving this thing, but ultimately, if you commit great quarterback money to players that are only good, then all of a sudden that closes the window for your team. So I think the biggest issue that a lot of NFL front offices are facing is how do we get a quarterback and how do we get him at a rate that is commensurate with his ability? Because if we pay this guy according to what the market would demand, then all of a sudden we could be setting ourselves up to be fired in a short period of time.
3: But if you're Baker Mayfield, you're like, that's not my problem. You want to talk about what I've done here? Okay. There's questions about my durability. I saw contacts on 767 snaps last season, which is the fifth most of any quarterback in the league, and I'm not missing games. Next. Okay, you want to talk about success? In the post-Tom Brady era, who stabilized this thing and brought you division titles? Me. Next. If you're Baker Mayfield, after everything that you've endured in your career and people doubting you and you moving from place to place to place, and then you finally land somewhere where it's working and you've been productive for them, I would feel a type of way about it too if I was him, to be quite honest with you.
1: So if he's played 17 games each of the last three seasons, and there's a report that comes out saying the Bucks are concerned about his long-term health, what are they talking about? To me, there's like I need to understand that better kind of moment here for me. Like, what do you mean by that? And they're not on the record as saying that. This is a report, obviously, with information. But a guy that plays in 17 games, I then have to assume what the report would then indicate is they're concerned between Monday and Saturday and between March and August. What does that, but whatever he does gets him the 17 games every year.
4: Yeah. But here's the thing. I'm not paying you for what you did. I'm paying you for what you will do. And will you be the same player without Mike Evans? Will you be the same player without Rashad White?
1: Not a health thing, CeCe. Then it's a, I don't know if you're that good thing, right?
4: Well, it's a compounding effect, right? if you're not healthy, even if you're in the lineup, if you're not fully healthy, then you're not going to be as effective. And then, of course, if we're taking pieces away because we can't afford them any longer because we have to pay you, then again, that's going to impact your overall productivity. So these are all things that are that the Tampa Bay Bucks are factoring into the math when it comes to exactly what we pay Baker Mayfield. And I don't think it's as cut and dry as everybody seems to think it is. Listen, for all of the good things that the Bake Show has done, they had a losing record last year, and they didn't win the division that was looked at as probably the most winnable division in all of football.
5: That's a very fair point.
4: So you lost to the Carolina Panthers and Bryce Young. And then, oh, by the way, Atlanta's got a coaching change with Kevin Stefanski in town, and they brought in Tua to compete with Michael Penix. We like what we saw from Tyler Shuck and Kellen Moore in year one in New Orleans. So if you're Tampa Bay, does it make sense to commit $50 million a year plus to Baker Mayfield? And looking at your team, you might not be positioned to dominate the division like you did the previous four or five seasons. I don't know, man. I think it's a very, very complicated negotiation. And the Tampa Bay Buccaneers organization has to be very careful in terms of where they're willing to go when it comes to their commitment to Baker.
3: Yeah, you don't want to overextend yourself, certainly, for a guy who turned 31 in April.
4: But if you don't do it, Smalls, you're not going to get a deal done.
3: No. I hear you. I know that they need to tread lightly here if there are questions about Baker. However, the grass isn't always greener on the other side. I would look at the Minnesota Vikings, and we thought Sam Darnold might be in that middle class of quarterback. Daniel Jones. They move on from those two guys in favor of J.J. McCarthy. And the quarterback guru, the guy who extracts the best out of everybody, and Kevin O'Connell, could have get it done. Injuries, poor play. J.J. McCarthy was not the answer. So sometimes when you think maybe he's not worth this number, even though he's a guy who's brought you a lot of success and who's been durable for you relatively, maybe he's not worth this number. What's the other option? Could you potentially be putting yourself in a bad position or setting your franchise back if you don't give him the money?
4: Smalls, you can't use the precedent as the outlier as the precedent. Like Sam Darnold, we talked ad nauseum in February and March about how special it was what Sam Darnold was able to do. Very few players have that type of career arc where they go from being cast-offs to winning Super Bowls. Now, does Baker have that ability? Yeah, at the right price. But what the Seattle Seahawks paid for Sam Darnold ain't what Baker Mayfield is asking for from the Tampa Bay Buccaneers. I'm telling you, if the Seattle Seahawks were paying Sam Darnold, what, $35 million a year? If the Tampa Bay Buccaneers went with that same offer to Baker Mayfield, he'd laugh at him. So if that was the price, then okay, great. But the question is, does Sam Darnold become worth it at $50 million coming off of the season he had in Minnesota? Would Baker Mayfield be worth it at $50 million? Can he win you a championship? That is the conversation that you have to have.
5: I think everything you guys just said is way better logic and reasoning than what Tampa may or may not be putting out there of we're concerned about his long-term health. He's not good enough to win the division right now. That's it. We're unsportsmanlike.
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10: Little bit of a subtext that this is a one-off. And I'm saying, what if this is the start of a run for the ages? Not just this 10-week playoff run that what they did is one of the most impressive runs ever, but what if Brunson and his performance is actually now going to make him a Jordan-esque closer that you can't stop? What if they raise the banner and the Knicks are a clear-cut front-running team, even if not, even if they are the 2-seed or the 3-seed and they're going to have some regular season issues where they're not a 60-win team, they're not blowing the doors off places, but they're good enough and they're going to get a home court advantage spot in the first round, and then comes next April and it's like, okay, good luck beating them again because they know how to close. They've got the rings. What if this is the beginning of a run in a back-to-back championship?
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1: Yes, it is time now for the Hot Mess Rankings. We do it each and every week. Five teams, players, organizations, items in and around sports that go into the week looking pretty good, but they come out of the week looking like an absolute hot mess. Here on Unsportsmanlike, presented by Progressive Insurance, you're not going to see Messi on here as he had a hat trick yesterday in the World Cup for Argentina at 38 years old, 20 years to the day after. 20 years to the day after he started playing in the World Cup. His sixth World Cup. He's got 16 World Cup goals all time and the most, tied for the most ever. Mbappe is not too far behind him, and he had a couple of goals for France yesterday, so we are in for an awesome World Cup here. But here we go, Hot Mess, along with Chris Canty, Michelle Smallman, Evan Cohen with you. We start with number five.
11: Number five.
1: Those the Knicks proved wrong. And there's a long list. I'm going to list them off. You guys can help me out adding some. Let's start with Evan Cohen and Chris Canty, who both said Jalen Brunson cannot be 1A. We'll add Becky Hammon to the list, the phenomenal coach of Las Vegas Aces. That Jalen Brunson can win a championship, but not as the best player on the team. Someone, me, actually went as far to say, as Jalen Brunson, with the lead late, should probably be taken off the court because of the fact that he
5: cannot play defense. Let's talk about all of those people that said that the Knicks made a horrible trade with trading Mikal Bridges for 5 first-rounders, or Randall and DiVincenzo for Cat. How about other people? How about Jimmy Butler, who destroyed Karl Anthony Towns and Andrew Wiggins while he was in Minnesota? Those two young men both now have titles since leaving Minnesota. Let's talk about Minnesota, who had Karl Anthony Towns, and now he wins a title. Let's talk about the Dallas Mavericks.
2: Yeah, yeah.
5: Everyone wants to make a big deal, rightfully so. I can't believe they traded Luka, and you let Jalen Brunson walk. Yes, you made it to the finals after that, but Jalen Brunson would have signed with you on a 4-year, $55 million contract, reportedly, and he goes to the Knicks, and now he's a champion. How about the Toronto Raptors? Have you taken a look at the last two Eastern Conference champions, the Pacers and the Knicks? The second best player arguably on both of those teams, Pascal Siakam and OG Anunoby. You couldn't have used those guys moving forward? Okay, let me continue. And this may be, I almost put this team standalone number one overall in the entire hot mess rankings, but I grouped them into those the Knicks proved wrong. The Brooklyn Nets.
2: Oh, it is, come on, man.
5: Hold on. It's unbelievable what has happened here. The amount of people that have come out there and said this has united the city in a different way than anything else, because people are split between Mets and Yankees. People are split between Giants and Jets. There are three hockey teams, Rangers, Devils, Islanders. The people are split, but everyone roots for the Knicks. And as Karl Anthony Towns said yesterday on Howard Stern, hey now, amazing interview, Carl said, there's literally a team in Brooklyn, and all of Brooklyn is rooting for us right now. So I got to put them on there. So number five, those the Knicks proved wrong.
3: Can I say something just as an objection? I didn't think that we should pair my take on Brunson and your take on Brunson together. You actually said Jalen Brunson should be benched in these playoffs in the fourth quarter when they had a lead.
5: All right, let me rephrase.
3: I made the Brunson 1A take last year.
5: Okay, so how about this? I'm the hot mess. You were wrong retroactively. How about that? Because wrong is not as bad as hot mess.
2: May I throw two more things in here?
5: Go ahead.
3: Please do.
2: Because we are a show of accountability. Evan, you said Jalen Brunson wasn't even the best player on his own team.
5: Yeah.
2: So let's bring that to the table, too.
3: Yeah,
2: you
3: did
2: wrong.
3: Say that.
2: Also, my hand raised, because we are a show of accountability, throw me in the mix, because I picked the Spurs in 7.
5: Oh, yeah. Good one.
3: What was my pick on the
2: Knicks and 5, CC.
5: Yeah,
2: Knicks and 5.
5: That would indicate being right.
3: That's right. Knicks
5: all right.
2: Knicks and 5. You got
5: so is that fair? Those the Knicks proved wrong?
2: Very good.
3: Yeah, I like that one. That's good. Right, everybody is twisting themselves in a pretzel right now trying to backtrack home.
2: Knicks and 5. You got
5: so is that fair? Those the Knicks proved wrong?
2: Very good.
3: Yeah, I like that one. That's good.

0: when they can't afford Knicks tickets. That's a tough spot to be in.
1: It's a great time, though.
2: All right.
0: It's a great time. The arena is awesome.
2: They have good things in that arena.
0: They have very good food. Very good food.
2: Number four. All right. As a totality, Giannis trade rumors are just a complete hot mess. Where is he going? When is he going there? How is he getting there? What are the residual effects of those teams that actually don't get him? So either Miami players know that they all were going to go to Milwaukee or somewhere else for Giannis, or now if it doesn't happen, then okay, that's not going to happen. That's a hot mess. Jaylen Brown with the Celtics could become a hot mess in all of this. Oh, and what if the Bucks are just like, we don't have any offers. We're going to keep you around for a little bit. How about that relationship? I feel like there are hot messes waiting to happen as a result of the Giannis trade rumors. So this is kind of the pre-take for next week, where we'll have the exact teams to hone in on as to who would be deemed a hot mess with the Giannis trade rumors.
0: So let me ask you a question. Whether or not the Celtics actually trade for Giannis, is this the beginning of the end of Tatum and Brown because Jaylen Brown's name has been mentioned in these rumors for so long?
2: And that is why Chris Canty is onto something, because now he's previewing next week's hot mess, because wouldn't we then put the Celtics in there blindly if they don't get Giannis and we feel like Brown was offered, which, to be fair, no one has said he's been offered, but we're going to get the aftermath if he doesn't go to Boston. So you got to, ready for next week, Celtics have to be on there.
0: Ev, I'm just going to put it out there. Right now, the Boston Celtics are slight betting favorites to land Giannis. Why would they be the favorites if they couldn't include Jaylen Brown?
2: Excellent point. And by the way, CeCe's not saying that Jaylen Brown is going to Milwaukee. There would have to be a third team.
0: Yeah, it'd be a third team involved. Yes, like Atlanta, somebody. A third team would be involved.
2: Yeah.
1: But basically saying he's not long for the Celtics.
2: That's what it feels like, maybe.
1: However, another thing we haven't necessarily brought up, let's not forget that Jaylen Brown's, that this was his favorite season ever, and a season he didn't win and that he didn't play the majority of it with Jason Tatum.
2: Leave on a high note?
1: Let's not forget that the Celtics, who kind of move in silence, have a guy who's going on a Twitch stream and airing it all out. So regardless of what happens with Giannis, I wonder what that relationship is going to be like, even if he stays in Boston. So
2: Excellent point. They are a
1: hot take or a hot mess team in the making.
2: Absolutely right. Number three.
3: Number three.
2: Hot mess rankings. Boy, have times changed here. John Tortorella out as Vegas Knights coach. He just lost the Stanley Cup a couple of nights ago. Congratulations to Carolina Hurricanes. What seemed like the greatest interim coach bump ever. I said the other day, I think they may get rid of him. And they got rid of him. He's technically under contract through June 30th, so it's not renewing the deal. But John Tortorella took over for Bruce Cassidy with 8 games remaining in the regular season, took the Golden Knights to the Stanley Cup Finals. He left his clothing in Carolina and said, we'll be back for a Game 7. Someone's going to ship him his clothing from the Marriott in Carolina, and now he's out of a job. I got to put Torts on there. Hot mess number 3 this week.
0: Yeah, you lose 4 of the final 5 games of the Stanley Cup Finals. Your special teams were garbage. And the backup goalie did you in. Like, I understand Brandon Bussey was on an all-time heater, but still, like, those are hard things to work past and overcome. And I didn't think that Torts did a bad job by any means, but you called this one, Evan Cohen. You said he could be gone, and now he is gone, and Vegas is looking for a new head coach.
1: Regardless of his future, the fact that you come out and you say, I'm leaving my clothes there.
2: Oh, God.
1: I'm leaving them there.
2: Oh, God.
1: Because we're going back.
2: Wait a second.
1: That is just put him on the list regardless of anything else.
2: That's a great one. So let me give you the hypothetical. Let's say yesterday the Golden Knights announced we have signed John Tortorella to a 5-year contract extension. You still believe he's hot mess because he left his clothes for a Game 7 that didn't exist.
1: Correct.
2: You know what? I'm not mad at that. Number 2, hot mess.
3: Number 2.
2: I want to be very clear and deliberate in what I'm saying here. The San Antonio Spurs reputation. Not the San Antonio Spurs. The San Antonio Spurs reputation. Up until this year, they were as flawless reputation-wise of an organization as we had in all of sports. Greg Popovich, Tim Duncan, David Robinson, our guy, like the guys that were the role players there, Tony Parker, Manu Ginobili, our guy Antonio Daniels, pure and utter class.
1: Standard.
2: The standard. And in the NBA Finals, they were horrific. Not in terms of who they were as people, but in terms of their I'll steal the CC way of saying it. Their sports character and decision-making was questioned. We said before the Finals, please don't ever make Wemby a villain. Wemby's now the number one

0: in the National Basketball Association. He went from, oh my God, that guy is 7'5", he is unbelievable, to people have called him dirty, the shaking hands thing, which I don't personally care about. People have called him cocky and too arrogant in the way he operates. Mitch Johnson, the head coach, made literally no adjustments whatsoever, was infuriating to watch. To me, I now have started to think about with Mitch Johnson, two guys, Nate McMillan and Scott Brooks. Why have I thought about
1: wow.
0: them?
1: I'm going to tell
0: you. No, complimentary to those two. Why? J.J. Redick was smart enough to know upon arrival in L.A., I don't know what I'm doing yet. I need longtime head coaches who have been there and done that next to me. And he put them on the bench, right? Mitch Johnson, whoever was making the decisions to not have their version of Nate McMillan and Scott Brooks sitting there, horrible. And then, of course, De'Aaron Fox. Do you know he once won Clutch Player of the Year? De'Aaron Fox? The Spurs' reputation. They got to the finals with a 22, 21, and 20-year-old. Unbelievable season. But when people have thrown out there, you know what? They probably would have been better losing to the Thunder in Game 7 and never having this finals. As crazy as it is to say, there's a leg to stand on there. Spurs' reputation, number two overall.
2: You know it's bad in terms of a player's performance in the NBA Finals when the fan base of the opposing team, after winning the chip, decides to print up that player's jersey in their team's uniform. Knicks fans everywhere are making De'Aaron Fox jerseys.
0: Wild.
2: Because De'Aaron Fox was with them in the NBA Finals. That's how bad he was for the Spurs. But as far as Wimby goes, Ev, isn't the NBA more interesting if the 7'5 spectacle that is Victor Wembanyama a villain?
0: 100%.
2: Yeah, I understand that, but isn't it more interesting if he takes on that type of persona? I don't want the NBA. I don't want the superstars to all be good guys. I like the grit. I like the grind. And if Victor Wembanyama, who is beyond his years in terms of accomplishments from a timeline standpoint and from a skill set perspective, I don't actually mind him showing his teeth a little bit.
3: I just looked quickly.
2: Wow.
3: You all right?
0: No, I'm choking.
4: Number one.
0: You go to me when I'm choking, Pat. Go ahead.
2: Evan is the hot mess.
3: Evan's number one is what he's saying. You're the number one hot mess. I was just saying, I looked quickly, I pulled up the teams and I was trying to rack my brain. Is there someone that's even in close contention right now with Wemby as the number one villain?
0: I mean, people say Shea because the way he plays in the Thunder, but I don't think they know the personality well enough to
3: I think
0: mean,
3: Shea is more annoying to people. That style of play is more of an annoyance, where this finals brought out a visceral reaction one way or the other to Victor Wembanyama.
0: Yeah, this finals almost made me put the entire LeBron era as a hot mess. Because the highest ratings and the most consumption of the NBA Finals since 1998 happened this year.
3: Yeah.
2: Wow.
0: This was a greater finals in terms of consumption than any year in the LeBron era of the NBA. Thought that was very interesting. But my number one hot mess.
4: Number one.
0: Has to be the NCAA. Mm-hmm. Why? Because technically, by letter of the law, we have no idea if you're actually allowed to gamble on your own team while you're on the team in the NCAA.
3: That's outrageous.
2: That's a good one.
0: Because technically, there's an out to, all right, I'll just go make more in the NFL, Brandon Sorsby. He's obvious. I don't even want to call him a hot mess. He's an addict that has an illness and an addiction that is going to rehab to get help. I'm not, that's real life stuff. That is health, and, you know, so on and so forth. But because of the fact that there was the injunction and then the lawsuit, we never got to the end of the race. So we have no idea what actually would have happened. So technically, you may be able to get away with this. What? What kind of system would that be? Number one hot mess, NCAA. Spurs reputation, number two. John Tortorella, number three. Giannis trade rumors, number four. And those the Knicks proved wrong, number five. We'll get your phone calls in. Biggest hot mess of the week. Give us someone. Give us something. 888-SAY-ESPN is your telephone number to join the show. 888-729-3776. 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
1: 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So far, awesome pod with Rich. Hot mess rankings for this week. We just gave them out here. We've got the NCAA on the list as number one. The Spurs reputation, number two. John Tortorella out with Vegas, number three. Giannis trade rumors, four. And the Knicks proven everybody wrong, number five. Did you have an objection or omission before we get to calls?
2: I have one I would like to bring to the table.
1: Sure.
2: How about the Cleveland Browns? You know, you're seeing videos of Shador in practice. A lot of people are seeing his passes getting batted down. Then you're hearing all this commentary that still persists about Deshaun Watson looking great. He's in the mix. We just played a clip earlier in the show of Mike Wilbon talking about Giannis and us not seeing him as a postseason threat for the past five seasons. And he says, in professional sports, 5 years is an eternity. And the league can pass you by. And yet somehow the Cleveland Browns, who haven't seen good quarterback play out of Deshaun Watson in 6 years, thinks that the league has not passed him by. And he's in the mix there. I think the Browns are a worthy candidate.
3: I mean, that's an evergreen statement, ain't it?
2: Yes.
1: Okay. Then shouldn't you just have Jimmy and Dee Haslam? Because they own both the Milwaukee Bucks and
2: there
1: Cleveland Browns.
3: That's a great point.
2: Package it all together.
3: Ev, I got to point one out, and this is a nomination that we got from Ramon Quash on Twitter.
1: Okay.
3: Brandon Ayuk in the San Francisco 49ers. Have y'all been paying attention to what's been going on social media? Brandon Ayuk is doing the most on social media, and the 49ers aren't going to move forward with him. But they haven't yet released him or tried to trade him. So that is a messy, messy situation.
2: Good call.
1: So I try to keep the real life stuff as best I can out of it. I don't know if that's real life. So I guess that's the hot mess. Is this a football thing? Is he okay? I don't know. Whatever is going on for the football team is a hot mess. That's a good nomination there for sure. Norman in West Palm watching on ESPNU. Morning, Norman.
4: Morning. Evan, you're not going to get off that easy. You need to be up there twice for all last week, gassing Wimby up ad nauseum about being the face of the league and having a good playoff run in the Western Conference doesn't make you the face of the league, especially when you're a 20-some-year-old, can't play 40-some-odd minutes, and don't have a post move. No.
1: That I completely disagree with you. I actually think this proved, because of CeCe's point in the previous segment, go back on the podcast and listen if you missed it. I'll rephrase it. That because he has emerged to be the villain, and because he may be comfortable as a villain, that definitively makes him the face of the league. You could say that Batman is the face, but they did a Joker movie. Right? Like, you can still have the villain as a face. I think you're completely wrong about that, Norman. I'm not saying I'm not a hot mess, but in general, what this NBA Finals was, and the numbers that came out yesterday, unbelievable job by the team on ESPN and ABC, because you're consuming it by way of us and ESPN Radio, the numbers were higher than any year since MJ's Last Dance. How can you say we don't have a face of the league? We have Jalen Brunson, good guy, New York, huge market, and Wemby that somehow does everything seemingly right up until this point. People hated the way he was in the finals, both on the court and at the podium, and he became a villain and thus a face. We are in a better spot now in the NBA than we've been in God knows how long because he's a clear-cut face of the league and because people like are pretty clear on their opinion of him. What's the second reason? All right, I think Norman is.
5: Well, no, the second was, yes, you put yourself on for the Jalen Brunson takes.
1: Yeah.
5: Well, you deserve your own, like, another baseball. Which is fine and funny because, you know, your partner right across the, you know, the desk from you, she was number one on the Wemby thing, so.
2: I knew that was coming.
6: Nuno is not letting this go.
2: Nuno called it propaganda.
5: Oui, monsieur. Well, no, because
2: Sacre Bleu, Nuno.
5: Even, you know, like, and Smalls, we've talked about this off air in Canty. We're talking about this pre-show where, like, hey, we got to remember that Wemby's only 22.
3: Mm-hmm.
5: We can't do the, we loved him at 22 when he was saying all the right things and the mentality and everything else, but then also be like, let age be the reason that he, you know, doesn't give the amount of respect to his opponents, right? The, all the dirty stuff that he's doing on the court. Like, it's, you know, they both go hand in hand. So, like, I think that's why, I think that that's why the criticism for Wemby has been very loud now, right? Like, because how many of the guys are we going to allow? We would have killed, and we did kill LeBron when he talked about how he should have been the MVP in years that he didn't win, right? Like, but we applauded Wemby when he sat there and said, I deserve to be the MVP over SGA, right? Like, it's so I think what's happened is all these things that, that Wemby has done throughout the year, it, you know, calling the Knicks offense not sophisticated and saying the Heat had a, you know, compared it to the Heat offense, saying the Heat are, have a sophisticated offense, like that type of
6: I'd
5: stuff.
6: Rather the Knicks offense.
5: Well, but like, but, that, but that's
3: right?
5: So all this stuff that he's done is now catching up
6: I'd
5: to
6: I'd rather
5: him.
6: Be dumb and win than smart
5: but
6: and not. I'll
5: I
6: tell
5: said,
6: you that
5: I
6: much.
5: I said this to Small off here. Wemby is very polished on the times where he has a chance to think and say, and like where he knows what he wants to say. Mm-hmm. We've seen the warts when he's, there's the emotion and now he's just speaking off the, like the top of his head. And that's why he's getting himself in trouble.
2: He's also, again, as you mentioned, 22 years old, speaking his second language. So, you know, I'm not going to really over-examine some of the commentary.
5: As someone, yeah, so is that my excuse too? English is my second language as well. I've been here for 40-something years. But that doesn't matter.
3: No, I'm not going to listen. I'm not going to let the language barrier be a thing because, listen, we praised him in terms of how eloquent he is in speech, even communicating in his second language. So I'm not gonna let him off the hook for that. But here's the thing that I will say. When we look at high-level athletes and we talk about contending at a championship level, the higher up you go in terms of the level of competition, the more pressure there is and the tendency for warts to come out happens, right? We see it from a skill set standpoint. We see it from an athleticism standpoint, but we never think about it in terms of a sports character or a mental standpoint. And I think that's what we got. That's what we experienced in these NBA finals with Victor Wembanyama. I'm not going to jump out of the window. He's 22 years old. He will learn. He will grow. He will get better. But in terms of him playing the villain role, I am here for it. I love it. I don't need Tim Duncan 2.0. I think the NBA is much more interesting with him being front-facing as a polarizing figure as opposed to somebody that everybody loves.
6: And it goes to the fact that we have that villain now against the New York team and all that stuff. And I am personally fascinated as to why consumption outside of our amazing coverage was higher this year than it's been at any point since 1998. I think that is very telling for where we are now positively in the NBA and maybe retroactively the way in which people felt about the LeBron era in the league. I think it's so interesting. We don't have, we can get into it at some other time, mm-hmm. obviously, but those numbers just came out. I thought that was really interesting yesterday. Coming up, Dan Graziano, ESPN NFL reporter, analyst, host. He will join us next. We're on Sportsmanlike, presented by Progressive Insurance.
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1: 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Dan Graziano, ESPN NFL Insider, joins us now in studio. 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
1: Your impression of the day yesterday with megastars all over.
3: It was the megastar day. We because France kind of sleepwalked through the first half a little bit, but then in the second half, you're like, okay, this is it. This is who Mbappe is and what he can do and how loaded they are with superstars everywhere. And then Norway shows up with this giant Viking that's like a walking advertisement for the next season of House of the Dragon, and he scores twice. And almost scores a third time. And then Messi gets out there and he's like, all right, enough with these young guys. Like, I'm still the best.
1: Unbelievable.
3: Yeah. Just an amazing day. Amazing day. The day before was amazing, even though we're all four ties. Like, it was, those were exciting games, especially the Cape Verde in Spain.
1: Graz, we've been just blurting out all these unbelievable, ridiculous Messi stats. 38 years old, 20 years to the day after his debut, 6 World Cups, all time leader, 16 goals in the World Cup. His game yesterday and his performance at this age is equivalent to what in the NFL? Is it just Brady?
3: In the NFL, yeah, probably. I mean, right.
1: Brady with the Bucs, in essence?
3: If it culminates with a championship, right, then I would say it's equivalent to that. Or I mean, who else play? In the NFL, you don't really see, especially quarterback. Brady's the only one that's gone past 40 and played at a high level competitively, you know, in terms of postseason success and all that. But, yeah, I don't know, man. Like, 4 years ago, Argentina shows up. They lose to Saudi Arabia in their first game. And, you know, so you think, oh, maybe they start slow, whatever. Messi's not having it. This is something else. This has been a fun couple days.
2: Well, Graz, let's talk about another quarterback who has been in the headlines recently in Brendan Sorsby. Mm. Not going to play at Texas Tech. He declares for the supplemental draft. What do you think the appetite is or the interest level is amongst NFL teams for Brendan Sorsby after, obviously, the gambling scandal?
3: Yeah, it's really interesting because the talent, I think, is unquestioned. And multiple people you talk to say if he was in this year's draft, maybe late first round, maybe ahead of Ty Simpson, that kind of thing. So, and you look at a league where talent kind of always wins out over the question marks to some extent. And we've seen guys come into the league with you know, terrible things in their past and terrible allegations against them, all that kind of stuff. And it gets overlooked because of the talent. You know, we were having our Get Up show meeting this morning, and Lewis Riddick and Damian Woody were making some points. Like, you know, if you're in the locker room, can you really trust a guy that bet on his own games? Like is he out there trying as hard to win as I am? That guy. And I found that perspective very interesting. And I do wonder the extent to which it will take hold in NFL front offices. Look, it only takes one team, and I'm sure that team is out there that'll take a shot on him. Quarterback is that rare a commodity. And if he has that kind of talent, I do wonder if there's going to be a little more hesitation than usual on a guy of this kind of ability because of the nature of the issues that he comes into the league.
1: Graz, quickly before CC goes here, I just want to ask one question on that. Brendan Sorsby is a starting quarterback for a team. You're covering the game as a beat reporter, hypothetically. He throws 3 interceptions in the game.
3: Mm-hmm.
1: Do you have to ask the question, did you mean to do that?
3: I don't know if you have to, but you might. And that's the whole point. When you talk about, because people will say anything they want about the gambling situation, and he's an addict. If he's an addict and he's getting help for it, great. I hope he recovers. But the fact of the matter is, like, you cannot, as a sports league, and this was the issue with the ruling, right? Like, the Big 12 is glad to be rid of this problem. Like, you cannot, as a sports league, accept it. It's a bright line. It always has been. You cannot have players betting on their own games. It brings into the equation everything that, you know, everything that can sink a sports league. Is this on the level? Like, is the competition real? I paid for a ticket. Like, I deserve to see an honest competition. And if you have any reason to doubt that, then that's a big time slippery slope for the league we're talking about. And I'm fascinated to see what the NFL does. They don't have to have a supplemental draft just because Brendan Sorsby asked. Like, they could tell him no. And then if he gets into the league as an undrafted free agent, they could suspend him. They could suspend him for life. I mean, there would be a court battle, obviously, and the NFLPA would be involved at that point. But I think this is a really interesting time for the league in this particular case.
4: Graz, and with the quarterbacks, there's been a lot of reporting around the Bucs' concern about Baker Mayfield's durability moving forward, citing his play style and taking unnecessary risks. Where do things stand with the Tampa Bay Bucs with the contract negotiation, and what do you make of the reporting around the Bucs' concerns about Baker?
3: you know, Baker pushed back pretty hard, talking about how he doesn't miss games and he does play hurt, and that's all true. I guess the question is, like, is playing hurt, does that, you know, take away from his effectiveness to a point where the Bucks aren't willing to commit at the highest level? I think if we're in a negotiation, sometimes things get out in a negotiation. Sometimes they get out for a specific reason. And I think the issue here is the Buccaneers really like Baker Mayfield. The question is, to what extent financially? And like the contracts that they have had him on since he got there make a lot of sense for them. But if hypothetically he wants to be paid in the mid 50 millions a year, I could see the Bucks saying, well, we do like him, but we don't necessarily like him that much. And that could be what we're seeing, right? Like, if there are questions about durability going forward, how much do we want to commit, et cetera, based on what we've seen, I think that's where the issues lie. And with 1 year left on his contract, and obviously it's getting a little bit contentious, it seems, at the very least, I think it's fair to wonder. There were a lot of good vibes around that team this time last year, and they had a very disappointing season. And, you know, that does change your perspective on a lot of things.
1: We are on Sportsmanlike here on ESPN Radio, ESPN2. We are presented by Progressive Insurance. Dan Graziano, ESPN NFL analyst, a host, insider, joining us here on Sportsmanlike. He feels more dangerous. That is what has been described to Brian Schottenheimer, head coach of the Dallas Cowboys. What does that mean?
3: Who did he say that about?
1: No, about him, that he, Jake Ferguson, you know what the right word is? He feels more dangerous. I feel more of a dangerous sense from him, like he's in his bag, you could say. I don't want to say he's comfortable. That's not the right thing, because we're never comfortable here. We're comfortable being uncomfortable.
3: Right.
1: You could see it from him, and you could feel the energy. It's there. Jake Ferguson on Brian Schottenheimer.
3: On Brian Schottenheimer. See, I think this is fascinating, because the Dallas Cowboys have a very good-looking roster on paper. They almost always have a very good-looking roster on paper. Like they've shown an ability to build division champion teams, 12-win teams. They just haven't had the postseason success. So to me, it's like if they fix the defense, hypothetically, it's first-time coordinator, we don't know. Mm-hmm. If they fix the defense and the offense is going to still be elite, then they have permission to dream the biggest dreams. So what is different about this year's Cowboys that can elevate them beyond, yeah, they're pretty good, to their championship caliber good? There's not a lot. I mean, the quarterback's been the same for a long time. So if Brian Schottenheimer, if they really lucked into like a star coach here, which his first year went, I think, obviously not wins and losses, but in terms of, you know, the culture, the vibe in the locker room, the offense and the way it operated, he showed a lot of promising traits. If he's a difference-making coach, then, yeah, that could be the answer. But, you know, we have to see that first. And after 1 year where they finished under 500, I think it's a lot to it's a lot to expect, but Jake Ferguson's there. Maybe he feels something different than he felt with under previous Cowboys coaches.
2: It's interesting because after the Knicks won, there's so many fan bases who have been long suffering and that maybe have a bit of a dysfunctional vibe to them, especially when it comes to ownership, that feel like if the Knicks can do it, so can we. I'm sure the Cowboys are in that bucket. The Cleveland Browns are probably in that bucket, too.
3: I think that's fair.
2: And, Dan, I'm so fascinated by this quarterback competition that's going on there. How do you think this thing is going to shake out? Shador, Deshaun Watson, because you're hearing rhetoric about both of them potentially getting the job.
3: You are, and I'm interested to see how willing they are to go back to Deshaun Watson if he proves to be the better choice. Because, you know, you can say that in June, but everything that's gone on with Deshaun Watson there since he got there, since before he got there, frankly, to run him out there as your starting quarterback, like, Cleveland is very, it's analytics-based, it's you know, black and white, cut and dried, like these are, if that's the case and Deshaun Watson proves out as the better option in camp, my guess is they'll start him. But my goodness, like, if you're a Browns fan, do you want that? Like, do you want to put Deshaun Watson out there and go 8-9? Like, that's not going to feel good, right?
1: 8-9?
3: I'm just saying, like, that's your best case, right? That's what I'm saying. So, like, your point is, like, we're probably not going to be very good.
1: Right.
3: Why do I have to go watch this guy that I hate, that has let down the whole franchise, that has been, like, that represents one of the worst moves that one of the worst franchises has ever made? Like, I just think it's a lot to ask your fans to come and show up and support that. I would, if I were them, I'd take a look at Shadur, see what you have there, and then make your decision next year. Because what would Deshaun Watson have to accomplish this year for the Browns to re-sign him? Like, can you even imagine?
2: Winning a Super Bowl?
3: Yeah, like, he'd have to be what Fernando Mendoza was for Indiana last year, right?
2: Yeah.
3: Undefeated, win the championship, win all the awards. I just, and then, even then, you're like, well, can we really bank on that again? So, no, I... I don't see the point. He's on the team because he has to be. The money's guaranteed. The contract's been restructured so much they'd have $100+ million in dead money if they cut him. He's got to be there, but he doesn't have to play.
4: Graz, now that the A.J. Brown saga has been put to bed, Brandon Ayuk and the San Francisco 49ers have raised their hands in terms of messy relationships that are cascading toward a divorce between a team and a wide receiver. What's the latest on the 49ers and Brandon Ayuk, and how does this thing end?
3: They're still sort of desperately holding out hope that somebody will give them something for Brandon Ayuk, but everybody knows the game here, and they're going to have to cut him before the season starts, because at that point they have to start paying him at a rate of whatever it is, 27, 28 mil. I forget what the number is this year. I think it's 27 for his salary. So I think everybody knows he's going to have to get cut eventually. He hasn't played in over a year. He comes with health questions. Like, what do you want to give up to get him when you might just be able to sign him for the minimum or something like that? I just think this ends with him getting released at some point between now and the start of the season. Everybody's connected him with Washington because of the Jaden Daniels connection from their time at Arizona State. Maybe that's where he lands, but I think this is one that's dragged out longer than it needs to. I think a lot of feelings have gotten in the way, and I think eventually he'll be on another team. The question is how long that takes.
1: Dan Graziano, ESPN NFL insider, reporter, host. He will be on Get Up at 8 a.m. Eastern. Always great talking football and football with him. Patty the Caddy with I'm Over It next.
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0: I'm over it. With Pat the producer.
1: Can we bring back the bullpen cart?
2: Oh, I love the bullpen cart.
1: Why did we get rid of them in the first place? The Red Sox. And they have a lobster poutine.
2: So it's good. Crispy fries, lobster meat, clam chowder, and crispy bacon, all served in a custom lobster boat.
1: And then you'll spend the rest of the game in the bathroom.
3: I'd do that anyway.
4: Baseball is back. It's chicken finger and fries bucket time.
5: I'm over it. I'm sick and tired and over it.
1: Get a life.
6: Yes! Each and every day at this time, our producer, Patty the Caddy. That's two of me on the screen. Wow, that's scary. I'm sorry. That just threw me off. will give us items in and around sports, entertainment. Amazing.
7: Evan Cohen and his evil twin.
6: Oh, God. I don't like the first guy. Forget the second one. Patty the Caddy, who's going to be the caddy for Michael Kim next Wednesday, 1 week from today, at the Travelers Championship, an actual PGA Tour Pro-Am. He's going to caddy, hence why we call him Patty the Caddy, Pat.
1: Yeah, and we're going to have Michael Collins on, ESPN's caddy, to talk about it in about, 40 minutes, something
6: awesome.
1: Like that?
6: Awesome. Cannot wait.
1: Yeah. Anyway, Portugal plays today in the World Cup, and Nuno is already stressed about it. And so are the people of Portugal. Nuno, could you please explain why people in Portugal are concerned and why you have a theory that it's going to be fine?
4: All right. So the reason they're concerned is they were the last team that showed up. So they showed up a day after the World Cup started.
7: Fly as hell.
4: They're actually in West Palm, and that's where they're training. And they actually just flew to Houston. They play in Houston today. But one of the things they've been doing, and that the Portuguese press is not happy with, the resort that they're staying at has a private beach. In between downtime, they've been hanging out or just, you know, at the beach. And this is obviously, the journalists are not thrilled with this. It's like, what the heck are you doing? You should be focused. I heard on the radio this morning that allegedly that's actually part of getting acclimated to the weather. Mm. Is that when you're on the beach, when you're, you know, standing on sand, that it helps your body acclimate to the weather.
1: He said
4: like
1: to
4: that's
1: me
4: part of the process.
1: This morning,
4: allegedly,
1: if you put your feet in the sand, it helps you acclimate to the weather better. And I said, that's the most ridiculous thing I've ever heard
2: Did
1: in my
2: Google
1: life.
2: It?
1: It doesn't make any sense.
4: I Googled it, and it sounded like the first Google said yes. Then Pat hit me with the, well, if I take the sand to Antarctica, will it help me
1: if I put a bunch of sand in Antarctica and stand in it, am I going to acclimate to the weather better?
6: Right,
1: no,
6: so
1: it doesn't make any sense.
6: Leaving out clearly a huge part of it is in 90 degree weather if you're in the sand. It's not just sand in general. Can I just ask you a question?
1: Well, what does sand have anything to do with it?
2: And you're going to Houston.
7: Would like somebody to pay me to acclimate to the weather. That's
2: Same.
7: All I'm saying.
2: CC, I'm right there with you.
6: Wait,
2: please.
6: Nuno, follow up on this, if I may. I love Palm Beach County. I lived there for a long time. Go there every single year. Spend a ton of time there. I love that people are taking advantage of that. Why are they training in West Palm if they're playing in Houston? Why wouldn't they just train in Houston?
4: That's across the board with everyone. Like, because there's so many teams, every team is scattered everywhere.
6: Houston's not small.
4: No, I know, but they're playing, which is weird because they are playing two games in Houston and then their last game is down in Miami. But it's kind of like that across the board with a lot of these, with all these countries, you know. Plus, with the fact there's so many teams, yes, it's a 3-hour flight, but there's a 6-day break between their first game and their second game.
1: Yeah, no offense, Houston, I'd rather stay in West Palm.
4: I think they're like, you know, at,
7: I think they're good.
4: They're good. Where they're staying. No, it's but they're staying at a Four Seasons. I think they're I think they're good. Yes.
2: So
7: but Nuno, y'all have Democratic Republic of Congo today, right?
4: Correct.
7: Okay, did you see how they arrived for the World Cup?
2: The outfits?
4: Oh, there's a lot of swag.
7: I'm just saying, the coming to America bit, it actually plays, and that's a team that has a lot to play for,
2: that's
7: considering
2: right.
7: what's going on in their country. So I would be nervous about this one if I were you too.
2: The leopard, the tailoring, the bags.
7: I
4: just need you to stay away from this game today. If you want to focus on England, Croatia on your best bet, because we haven't been good today.
7: This game will be a part of the best bet.
6: Congo? As a show?
7: Well, would you say?
6: Are we rooting for?
7: I think everybody in the world is rooting for Congo.
2: They're making their return to the World Cup.
6: Yeah, I just wanted
7: with
6: to make
7: everything that they're going through, I think everybody in the world should be rooting.
2: Nuno, okay. I have a quick question for you before we move on, Pat. As someone who is still basking in the joy of your team winning the NBA Finals, the New York Knicks are champions. One of the things that we discuss about how they got there was their connectivity, their chemistry, that they're friends. So why is the Portuguese press mad that the team is hanging out on the beach. Don't you think that that's good team chemistry, good bonding time?
4: Smalls, if we the media get killed for obviously shows, right? Like hot take stuff. Yeah. Like as someone who consumes so much Portuguese media, like they have like their, if you think like First Take for 2 hours or whatever, like their soccer show's gone for like 4 or 5 hours. Like there's like 8 different people. So they're always finding something to argue about. That's all it is. It's clickbait. It's what they want to argue about. It's like, we can't be like, everything is good. Plus, we're very pessimistic people, Portuguese
2: no,
4: people.
2: Really?
4: Yeah, I don't know if you guys have noticed that. So we're always waiting for
6: You're blaming Portugal for your negativity?
4: Portuguese people are very pessimistic. That like, you're waiting for the other shoe to drop. And I think that's part of it. Because we have seen, like, there's been good vibes within this team, but we've seen things derail them, like where it's like, oh, you know, if our players start arguing about how much bonuses are they going to get before the World Cup, and they lose in the first, like, you know, they're out of the group stage. Like, things of that nature is always, like, in the back of our minds.
1: Real quick, Houston plays in a dome, don't they?
4: Correct.
1: So what does the sand in West Palm have anything to do with them acclimating to the weather?
4: But you still got to get acclimated to the weather.
1: Because, why? You're playing inside.
4: You're going to Miami.
6: And you're walking from the hotel
4: you're
6: going to
4: go to Miami. And you could potentially play
6: 3 weeks
4: in Kansas City, Kansas City, yeah, that type of stuff.
1: Okay. Anyway.
6: Next one, Ty.
1: What happened to the root beer float?
2: Oh, great question.
1: Why can you not find a root beer float anymore? You used to, like, hear, like, oh, you gotta go to Tim's Burger Hut. They have the best root beer float. You never hear it anymore. Where did the root beer floats go? They just disappeared.
2: Excellent
1: question. Bring back the root beer float.
2: Also, I don't know about you guys. We used to have them at home all the time.
1: All the time.
2: A little barbecue action, dessert. How about a root beer float? I don't know if people are making root beer floats at home anymore, or at least I'm not hearing about it.
6: Well, I could tell you that my kids are 12 and 10. I think if they're listening or watching right now, this is the first moment they probably have ever heard of a root beer float.
2: What?
6: I'll ask them.
2: Why are you withholding a delicious drink?
7: Is it really not delicious, though, Smalls?
2: Oh, yes. I love a root beer.
7: You love root beer?
2: And I love ice cream. Put it together.
7: Okay, because if you only drink root beer in a root beer float, I would question whether or not you actually like root beer.
2: No, I love root beer.
6: Fair.
2: Love it. I love it in a glass bottle. I love a fountain root beer over tiny pebble ice.
7: I feel like you're in the minority with this take, Smalls.
2: No.
6: On root beer or root beer float?
7: Root beer.
6: Oh, I love root beer.
1: What? Root beer is...
6: I
1: super
6: love it.
1: Popular.
7: Y'all love root beer?
6: Love
1: my
6: it.
1: Root beer is amazing.
2: Arguably
1: Nuno
2: my
1: hates
2: favorite
1: it, but...
2: meal ever, an Italian sub, salt and vinegar chips, fountain root beer.
7: Root beer is the go-to beverage?
2: Oh, yes.
1: Love root beer.
2: I don't drink
6: soda. The amount
2: soda,
6: that you would leave over knowing the way you eat, it's like somebody else would have a full meal too.
2: Not for that.
6: I don't buy it.
1: I think you
6: bring... Oh, God. Oh, God. There's 4 of me on the screen. What are you guys doing to me? Please, no. Get this away. Oh, my God.
2: It looks like a photo booth. 4 of you.
6: That was really scary.
1: I think you got to bring root beer floats to the ECHCF.
2: Oh, yes.
6: Good idea, Pat.
2: Great job. Patty the Caddy coming in clutch with the suggestion.
6: Cece,
2: double thumbs down.
6: Two thumbs down.
2: Not
6: we're on
2: one,
6: Sportsmanlike.
2: Two.
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18: He insists the U.S.-Iran deal is a great one. I'm Dave Anthony, Fox News.
19: For a lot of reasons, but number one by far, 99.9% is they will never have a nuclear weapon.
18: And this morning, while sitting next to Egypt's leader at the G7 summit in France, President Trump also warned Iran,
19: if they don't behave, we'll go right back to dropping bombs right smack in the middle of their head.
18: The president also insists the U.S. would not invest a dime in Iran, and the agreement that will be signed Friday will fully reopen oil and other shipping in the Strait of Hormuz.
19: And the market has gone wild, and oil has come tumbling down.
18: As for critics of the deal, the president says,
19: you know, the stupid people want to have a worldwide depression.
18: Also at the summit, G7 leaders have pledged more military and financial support for Ukraine in the war against Russia. We're learning more about the plot the FBI thwarted to attack the UFC Freedom 250 event at the White House Sunday night. 5 people under arrest, 18 others being investigated.
20: They're facing multiple charges, including conspiracy to commit murder. Investigators say the plot called for drones to drop explosives, which would then trigger a mass evacuation toward a pre-staged sniper team. Then a second wave of attackers would breach the White House gates. The mother of one of the alleged suspects, Tyson Proper, contacted authorities over concerns about her son's recent behavior, firearm purchases, and his communications with people he met online. Her call to investigators ultimately led to Tyson's arrest and helped foil the plot.
18: Fox's Todd Pyro. A win and a loss for President Trump in Georgia. The Republican he backed won a Senate primary runoff. Congressman Mike Collins beat Derek Dooley.
21: Hey, y'all know what the mission is, was to put a Republican in that seat and get rid of that John Ossoff in November. Return this seat to the people of Georgia.
18: But another Republican the president endorsed in Georgia, Burt Jones, lost a runoff for governor. He was defeated by Rick Jackson. Trump-backed Republicans won Senate primaries in 2 other states, Congressman Kevin Hern in Oklahoma and Barry Moore in Alabama. 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
5: A Senate confirmation hearing scheduled today for Jay Clayton, the Trump nominee to be Director of National Intelligence, will not happen after all. The president's blocking it, demanding senators in an early morning social media post confirm another nominee first, Jamie McDonald for U.S. Attorney. The job Clayton currently has, the president also wants
7: to force Congress to act on a voter ID bill, which currently lacks enough support for passage. In an overnight post to Truth Social saying he was canceling today's scheduled confirmation hearing and that he'd keep Bill Pulte, a top housing official, as acting director of National Intelligence. Lawmakers in both parties had opposed Trump's controversial nomination of Pulte, concerned because he has no experience in the intelligence field and in the role of director of National Intelligence and would be charged with overseeing the country's 18 intelligence agencies. Lillian Wu, Fox News.
5: Democrats oppose that Save America Act. It would impose new voting requirements like proof of citizenship and voter ID, put restrictions on mail-in ballots, and it would ban transgender athletes from competing in women's sports and outlaw transgender medical treatments for children. Today, new Federal Reserve Chairman Kevin Warsh will wrap up a two-day meeting assessing the economy, and then
24: this afternoon, the Fed will announce its interest rate decision along with a policy statement and summary of economic projections, followed by Warsh's first post-meeting press conference. The Fed is overwhelmingly expected to leave its benchmark rate unchanged.
5: That's Fox's Hillary Barsky. Stock futures are mixed the day after a Dow record high. At soccer's World Cup, a star shines.
25: Messi on the turn. Options either side. Lionel Messi! There's your goal!
5: That was his first one on Fox. Then Messi scored two more goals, leading Argentina past Algeria 3-0. He now has a record-tying 16 career World Cup goals. France, Norway, and Austria also won in World Cup action. I'm Dave Anthony. This is Fox News.
26: Here's a look at local news. Well, Urbana officials say a confirmed tornado touching down over the weekend destroyed the main building of Beck's Country Shop. National Weather Service says winds strong enough to rip off the roof and collapse major portions of the structure and left the building unsafe to enter. Service says winds strong enough to rip off the roof and collapse major portions of the structure

0: hours, but they say the exact location and circumstances remain unclear at this time. You're locally up to date from the Stevie J Broadcasting Newsroom. I'm Jim Miller.
1: Hey, 7:06. Good morning, ESPN 93.5. I'm Stevie J. There's Diane Ducey.
2: Hello.
1: If we could go ahead and put the check mark by the box and say we go ahead and cancel the weather today, that'd be just fine.
2: There you go, Stevie.
1: What up? I mean, I'm hearing all kinds of bells and whistles.
2: Yeah.
1: Dogs and cats. What are we doing? Is it going to be this bad, Bubba?
3: Yes,
1: oh,
3: it's almost
1: crap.
3: A repeat of what we had here. Second time in about not even a week's time that we have a.
1: You never say that. You always kind of call me. Yes, did you just say yes? He said yes.
3: I said yes. Yes.
1: Okay.
3: Yes. There's very little change from our discussions that we've had yesterday and to a lesser degree earlier on in the week.
1: What will make this bad? Why? Is it conditions or just perfect?
3: Well, let's see. An unusually strong low for the time of year. The range of temperatures won't get out of the upper 50s over the northern and central Great Lakes regions, and we've got 80-degree air already surging in via just about the Ozarks and a quick climb on humidity. The deep low and a strong jet stream for the time of year, and usually so, trademark of not all exclusively, but this rapidly strengthening El Nino setup. And we're close to the solstice. What are we, the 17th or 3 or 4 days away from the start of summertime? It is more or less, here it's an early summer calendar, but the weather pattern is more or less kind of an early to mid-spring setup around here. So those parameters on the larger scale are already contributing to this these outbreaks, of which is going to be coming our way. The first initial batches, boy, it is rampaging already through central and eastern Iowa, and it was doing so even before sunup this morning out there towards Des Moines. It has made it to the Mississippi already.
1: Man, so this is fast moving.
3: The first of probably 2 or 3 outbreaks, mind you, for the day today. So, and one trip off, you normally don't get wind advisories in summertime. That's another example of the strengthening of this low. And again, anytime you can get storms to bow out and get going, without any daytime heating, first of all, kind of north of a surging warm front, then you've got some issues, I think, that'll play out not only in the morning, but even more so as you get later on into the afternoon through daytime heating.
1: Okay, so we're starting to bubble up. About what time's the first one, you think, late morning?
3: Well, yeah, I would think sometime west, northwest to east, southeast, and I think this thing is going to probably hold together. This is wave-driven, so we probably have some weather-related severe issues in the 10:30. What are we at? A little after 7. So, yeah, 10:30 to, let's say, between 10 and noon from west, northwest to east, southeast. That'll be round, plural, number one, with some very heavy rainfall, probably pretty good rush of wind. We had some 70-mile-an-hour winds already clocked around the Des Moines area to Iowa City and Ames, but I think this, we'll have a rush of wind. There'll be probably just some pretty heavy rainfall, thunder, lightning, the whole 9 yards, and then we think we'll be able to recharge the atmosphere very quickly. I think we're going to surge what we call the warm front farther north than some of the models are thinking right now, and so that sets the stage then through daytime heating to get these individual discrete cells. When they're individual, they have the ability to become supercells. When they coalesce into a line, that's when you get the general high wind pattern, but it's the supercells that cause concern, because those are the ones that get individual rotation to go, and then it's how you spin up tornadic activity. So there'll be that first in the mid-afternoon, and then a line or two to come through in the late afternoon through, let's say, mid-evening for tonight. So this will be probably 2 or 3 rounds of various alignments of weather watches and warnings regarding severe weather here probably over the next 12 to maybe 15 hours.
1: Man, oh man, oh man. All right, well, I'm just looking at the radar now. It's like, whoa, where's it going except here?
3: Yeah,
1: we can't miss that.
3: And one thing I haven't really touched on, we've got some pretty wet grounds already.
1: Yeah.
3: We some are even keeled. Some folks have some great looking stands. Had a picture from a friend up in Will County, and some of the areas that have been even keeled in the soil moisture department, while it was a little yellow to come on up, good stands moving along, lickety split. Worried that we may get some green snap with some of these winds, even at this particular growth stage right now. And then, again, these are rains that are going to be capable of an inch and a half to 2 within maybe, 60 to 90 minutes, and do that 1 or 2 times through the batting order today, and do it again late in the weekend, early next week, with another significant rain event to come through the area. Then you get to start thinking this is going to be too much of a good thing. It already is.

0: from a at least a rainfall standpoint over our part of the Corn Belt. Amazing. We go from a dry to drought ridden to too much rain to flooding and all that, and that's something that has to be watched out for on this go around for the day today and through this evening.
1: Our friend meteorologist Greg Solier with the details now again, brought to you by the Urbana Park District.
2: Yeah, they're changing some things up at the pool. You'll want to watch it. That right now they're saying we're going to wrap up at 5, but it could be if there's this late morning like Greg's talking about that, you know, maybe they wrap it up at the Crystal Lake Park Family Aquatic Center so you can watch all the social media and, of course, online. It's the same for Prairie Park with the Juneteenth celebration with New Souls on stage. They are activating their rain date plan to do that tomorrow from 6:30 to 8. So take note at urbanaparks.org.
1: You don't get these pre-cancels very often in the summer.
2: I know it.
1: But to get them in the winter.
0: Yeah, see another indicator that this is a pretty pronounced, event coming on through. This is more or less an early to spring setup versus, almost early summertime across the earth. So that's a good idea. I love getting to the pool. People get to the pool. It's school's out. You may just want to think twice about even opening up today, it'll be a short window. You think you're out of the woods, and then within a couple of 2 or 3 hours, you're going to be re-chasing these thunderstorm clusters in the afternoon. So while you think the rain will kill off the convection later today, don't think that's going to be the case, at least as it applies to here in East Central Illinois.
1: Okay, my friend, any other details? You got it. Go for it.
0: Yep. All right. 60 right now, Willard and Savoy, 61 over at Danville. And humidity and dew points are nice and low and comfortable. But the warm front is arced from Kansas City to St. Louis. That's going to surge northward. Those thunderstorms are running along the warm front as expected. And boy, the rains are really blossoming in the more stable air through southern Wisconsin, northeast Iowa. Then they have been heavy and severe with at least, it looks to be about 8-9 reports of 50, 60, 70, 75 mile an hour winds as they came out of Des Moines. They've kind of weakened somewhat, but they're actually reestablishing themselves at the Mississippi River, now crossing maybe just north and west of Galesburg. So probably in that 10 to noon, let's say noon, 10 o'clock to noon, the first rounds of showers and thunderstorms, probably a weather watch, maybe a warning or two, heavy downpours of rain, maybe a rush of wind with temperatures expected to struggle through the morning. And then later on today, they'll surge around 80, 80s to our southwest, 70s to the north and northeast. And we should be able to recharge the atmosphere for another round mid and late afternoon. The initial mid-afternoon stuff may take on individual cells, and those are the ones that worry us here. Then they'll build into a line to come through the area, a couple of lines during the early to mid-evening. Heavy rainfall, an inch or two within an hour's time, can't be ruled out, not to mention the possibility of tornadoes, large hail, damaging wind, weather watches galore. We're in a moderate risk for severe weather. Category 4 out of 5, wouldn't be surprised we get upgraded to a 5 out of 5. At some point, somewhere in East Central Illinois and West Central Northwest Indiana later on today. High temperatures, as mentioned, close to 80. Overnight lows for tonight down to 63. Partly sunny, breezy, cooler for the day tomorrow at 73 with maybe a sprinkle early and late. 77 on Friday, 78 to 82 on Saturday. So we're dry those 2 days, but then back in the showers and thunderstorms. Don't think it's going to be the severe weather stuff as we see it now. We did have a couple of stronger storms yesterday afternoon and evening time as well. But Sunday looks to be a pretty good rainmaker, both into Monday as well with a high near upper 70-degree ranges for Sunday and Monday, and still in the 70s around here. No real heat expected anytime soon, but at least more dry weather, and we'll need it Tuesday and Wednesday of next week. For CBJ Broadcasting, I'm meteorologist Greg Solier.
1: All right, my friend, thank you so much. I guess the question is, where do you want to be when you hear the sirens?
2: Right.
1: And when the sirens go off, where do you want to be?
2: You know, in my social media feeds, it's what's it look like? Do you need to have your batteries, have everything charged, have some water, have an outfit, wear sturdy shoes, get the kids, prepared so that no one's freaking out, so that you can just grab something and go if that's the case. And the pets, too.
1: Grab something and go.
2: In case you have a tornado or something
1: you're
2: like
1: not gonna,
2: that.
1: You're going to get in a...
2: Well, sense. That's true.
1: Yeah, you're not going anywhere, I hope. I mean, you're going
2: to
1: get...
2: Don't evacuate to a shelter.
1: Interior room, bathroom, bathtub, or crawl space, basement, whatever you've got.
2: You know, some of the suggestions were to make sure you have some blankets so that you can wrap yourself over that. So if there is debris flying that, you know.
1: I hope you're not outside. I mean, you're not, unless you really got to watch it and understand that stuff happens around here. We've had awful tornadoes in our history. So you got to take it seriously.
2: Well, one of the aspects I hadn't thought of was your pets and maybe crating them before it gets... you know, crazy, especially
1: we'll
2: the
1: be holding ours in a crate. Be alone in a crate? If you crate them, yes, that's probably
2: especially
1: their safe space.
2: Especially the kitty cats, because they can scurry around and hide. Yeah. And anyway,
1: I hope this is one big fat boy who cried wolf.
2: Right.
1: Sports headlines.
2: All right, we had the Cardinals winning 3-2, and we've got your Redbird recap.
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4: With Ricky Horton, I'm John Rooney. What a game for Dustin May on Monday night. A one-hitter and a 3-0 victory for the Cardinals. Then last night, Andre Pallante retired the first 14 batters he faced. He went on to get the win and is an 8-game winner. The Cardinals beat the Padres 3-2.
5: Pallante was very sharp. He had a lot of first-pitch strikes. I thought his fastball command was outstanding, and he was able to get deep into the game, too. Got help from Stanek and then Riley O'Brien, who closed it out for save number 18.
4: Mason Wynn, another great game at shortstop.
5: His defense was spectacular. J.J. Weatherholt had a very nice night offensively.
4: Weatherholt with 3 hits, also on with the walk, and a 16-game hitting streak as Burleson got a hit.
5: And now it's up to Kyle Leahy for the Cardinals to get to plus 10 for the first time all year today.
4: That's coming up today. Ricky's going to have the lineups beginning at 1:05. Our pregame show starts at 12:20. The first pitch from Kyle Leahy at 1:15.
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2: Rockies over the Cubs 5-2 yesterday, and the New York Yankees beat the Chicago White Sox. So we had this trending story in World Cup soccer, of course, USA versus Australia on Friday, but Lionel Messi's hat trick leads Argentina to a 3-0 win over Algeria in the World Cup opener there. So
1: Cubs can't lose to Colorado. 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
1: Can't do too much of this. Another Greg. Here we go. 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
8: Morning, everyone. Let's check weather for East Central Illinois. Champaign-Urbana vicinity promises to be a hyperactive and moisture-laden day's worth of weather in through this evening. Strong dynamic setup expected to deliver shower thunderstorm outbreaks both here into the mid and late morning in particular, and again for the mid and late afternoon. At least a moderate risk of severe weather. The high around 80 in between the showers and thunderstorms. It will contain not only very heavy rainfall, local flooding, but the likelihood of large hail, damaging wind, and a tornado outbreak or two. At least a moderate risk of severe weather. Category 4 out of 5 expected for the day today. There'll be weather watches and warnings as the day wears on. And already high wind advisories in effect for south-southwesterly winds gusting above 40 miles per hour through this evening. Additional showers and thunderstorms heavy and severe this evening. Heads up on the heavy rainfall and again possible large hail, damaging wind, and tornado aspects of this. Lows down to 63, partly sunny, couple sprinkles tomorrow at 73, sunshine at 77 on Friday. We'll keep you posted right here for Stevie Day Broadcasting. I'm meteorologist Greg Soldier.
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11: I'm Charles Payne, and this is the Fox Business Report.
12: CarMax is selling more cars, but it's making less. The used car retailer says its profit in the recent quarter took a hit because it cut prices to help boost sales. Though its earnings were down from a year ago, CarMax is holding up better than Wall Street estimates. Investors will be listening today for clues about inflation beyond the Iran conflict as Federal Reserve Chair Kevin Warsh wraps up the Fed's meeting today with a news conference. Jefferies global economist Mohit Kumar says Warsh is Fitch's comments could signal that interest rate cuts are still possible. Tech investors may be celebrating after SpaceX passed Amazon to be the fifth most valuable company by stock market value, but the move is also renewing concerns about a tech bubble. That's your Fox Business Report. I'm Jenny Cosola, invested in you.
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1: All right, we've mentioned it. We'll continue to remind people we have severe weather coming our way. It looks inevitable. Late morning is the first round, maybe three of them coming during the day, up to 1.5 to 2 inches per hit, that kind of stuff.
2: Mm-hmm.
1: You're lucky you have a working sump pump, because, and if your child's in daycare, there's that thought, right? You have to think about, do I go get them or not even take them today?
2: Right.
1: And you're going to work and everything else looks pretty good right now, but it's going to bubble up. Or the two t-shirt words we need to put on Greg Sollier's t-shirt, bubble up.
2: That's right.
1: Because that looks like that's coming. Stever today is from Bulldog Disposal.
2: Okay.
1: If you want a doggy bag, you can get one. This is the 6 cubic yards. I say it all the time. Nobody has any idea how big that is. But it's enough if you ever tiled, you could put 2,000 pounds of tile in a 6 cubic yard bag. That's big. A full gorilla basketball hoop in a 6 cubic yard. So it's big. You get a lot of things in there or a couple of big things. So if you want a doggy bag, it's like 40, 45 bucks. You can actually buy it at Do Best Hardware from Bulldog Disposal out of Muhammad. Or if you live in the county and you want one of these, I have it delivered to your home. And then you fill it at your leisure. This isn't a 7-day thing. This is fill it up. If it's a roll-off dumpster, you got to go a little faster.
2: Right.
1: But if it's a Bulldog Disposal doggy bag, you can take your time and call Phil when you're done, and he'll come and get it with his big old crane.
2: Now, if you wanted to get one of these, they're available also in the aisles at Do It Best Hardware at 107 West Springfield in Champaign and Kirshner Building Center at 201 East Washington in Mahomet. But it's called the Portable Dumpster Bag for construction debris, junk, home projects, brick, windows, siding, toilets, packing materials. I mean, you can really make a dent in your garage cleanup this summer with one of the Bull Doggy Bags. What are we doing to get this, Stevie?
1: You just text in Doggy Bag to 217-359-2255. Text that in. You might win. I'll do one of these today. When he picks it up, it's like 180 bucks. I'm covering the whole thing. So Doggy Bag, pick up, done. So all you have to do is text doggy bag and you get one of these and put it in the garage and get it ready to go. And some things you can't recycle, some things you can't give away, some things you got to throw away.
2: this at bulldoggybag.com. They've got, you know, a look of what this kind of crane thing looks like to pick up this huge sack on your driveway and haul it away. So that'll be fun for the kids to check out,
1: and
2: too.
1: And it'll be field trip for the kids in your own house.
2: Right.
1: Boom. Okay, so 217-359-2255 on the Fisher National Bank text line, and you can get one of these for free with the pickup. Wow.
2: The bag's designed to hold one ton of material, 2,000 pounds.
1: Yeah, I don't think he's had one break, but he's had a couple he thought might break. So
2: that's a cleanup job right there.
1: Yeah, no kidding. And some damage to the concrete if it's heavy enough.
2: True.
1: Okay, so it's the Strait of Hormuz. It's kind of open, but really isn't until they sign the deal on Friday. We're talking Iran. President of the G7 said everything's gone well. He has a presser coming up at 4 o'clock. 4 o'clock France time. Was that 6 or 7 hours ahead of us?
2: Okay.
1: So whatever 4 o'clock is, wherever he is. And I think he's flying home after that. Said it's gone well. Some of the information has leaked, saying, oh, we're giving them all this money. Well, there'd be other countries that might invest in Iran, but the U.S. isn't. Donald Trump says he's not giving them 10 cents. And so there are critics because it's Donald Trump. So not much you can do about that. See, J.D. Vance was on The View.
2: Did he get pounded?
1: Challenged.
2: Okay.
1: But I thought,
2: how did he do in those moments? He's
1: really good.
2: I know he is.
1: He's really good, and he's fine, and he's very good at referencing.
2: And he's personable.
1: The questioner's name, you know, well, Whoopi, that kind of thing.
2: Uh-huh.
1: I thought he did fine, and it's obviously a very liberal crowd that is a fan of The View. But J.D. Vance did well. He was on Gutfeld last night. He was on The Five last night. He was
2: okay.
1: Vice president and his entourage of Secret Service making the rounds about his new book called Communion. Talking about his faith and how he was essentially an atheist and then converted to Catholicism, and he's married to a Hindu wife.
2: Uh-huh.
1: And he says, we're raising them Catholic.
2: Okay.
1: And Usha's all for it.
2: Okay.
1: So they are...
2: I like hearing that.
1: Yeah, but he's totally a front runner for 2028.
2: Mm-hmm.
1: Marco Rubio's another name, and the... Democrats have a lot of people.
2: Yeah, the headline I saw when you were mentioning it, G7 leaders back Trump's plan to end Iran war that faces skepticism at home.
1: I mean, you could say, is there anybody more skeptical than the Progressive Democrat Party? No, there really isn't. They're cynical. They're against everything he says. Everything he says. And at the G7, Donald Trump was the guy getting everybody coming up to him. It's just I couldn't even eat. Hey. And of course, they're all in his corner now that it might be resolved at least temporarily. And then he said, listen, if they don't do the deal, I'll drop another bomb in their head. That's what he said. I will drop bombs on their head. So I think they think he's serious because he's done it.
2: Mm-hmm.
1: And he said for 47 years, nobody could do this. But look what it took. It took a great part of our United States military to surround them.
2: Mm-hmm.
1: And then just not, I mean, they have no air defense. They have no radar system. They have no Navy. They have no Air Force. They got nothing. So, of course, they're claiming victory for their people. And the people are going, yeah, right.
2: Right.
1: They know what's happening. They're not free to say it. When they're able free, a chance to go to the streets without getting machine gunned to death, they'll be out there. But
2: wow.
1: Right now they're... Saw 42,000 killed in the street. So they're reticent. Brother Johnny, maybe Ed next.
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0: News, I'm CJ Papa. President Trump will take questions at a news conference later this morning to discuss the peace deal with Iran. But during a sit-down with the president of Egypt, the president gave a preview.
3: They will never have a nuclear weapon, so that's very, very strong.
0: Fox's Peter Ducey at the summit.
22: In this meeting, he was talking about how if they didn't make a deal right now, there would be a global depression, which speaks to the economic pressure President Trump and his team have been feeling back home, especially with high gas prices.
0: Oil holding around $76 a barrel, the lowest in 3 months. Alabama Congressman Barry Moore, endorsed by President Trump, raced to victory in the Republican primary to fill the Senate seat of Tommy Tuberville, who is running for governor against former Democratic Senator Doug Jones. An interest rate decision, 2 p.m. today, Eastern Time, from the Federal Reserve. 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
23: Here's a look at local news. Champaign County Crime Stoppers, they're asking for help to identify a suspect linked to three retail thefts in Urbana and Savoy. They happened May 25th, May 28th, with the individual reportedly stealing more than $500 worth of trading cards and packaged meat products. Police believe the same person is responsible for all the thefts. Major infrastructure overhaul in Champaign's Garden Hills neighborhood officially complete. The $62 million project focused on longstanding drainage issues, adding new stormwater systems, upgraded lighting, and safer pedestrian routes. City leaders say the improvements will reduce flooding and improve overall quality for the residents. Some Champaign County residents pushing back against proposed data center expansion, saying the facilities could place too much strain on the region's aquifer. Opponents argue the large-scale cooling systems require millions of gallons of water annually, potentially raising long-term utility costs for residents. You're locally up to date from the Stevie J Broadcasting Newsroom. I'm Jim Miller.
8: So again, everyone, let's check weather for Eastern Illinois. Champaign, Urbana, and vicinity, a partly sunny, windy day's worth of weather, but highlighting the weather scene, a couple of periods of showers and thunderstorms expected for this morning, back in mid to late afternoon. Severe thunderstorms are likely in both accounts, along with very heavy rainfall, local flooding. The weather watches and warnings were a moderate risk of severe weather, category 4 out of 5, and the likelihood that the heavy rainfall results in some local flooding, the high around 80. Showers and thunderstorms first part of tonight, again, heavy and severe, along with very heavy rainfall in pockets. Keep an eye on weather watches and warnings as the first part of the night wears on. A low down to 63 at south and southwesterly wind gusting to 40 miles per hour and higher this afternoon, continues in through tonight, diminishing and shifting westerly after midnight. Partly sunny tomorrow, a couple of sprinkles and a high of about 73. Sunshine in 77 on Friday, dry in 82 on Saturday, back into showers and thunderstorms for next Sunday and into Monday of next week as well. We'll keep you posted right here for CPJ Broadcasting. I'm meteorologist Greg Solgay.
1: Watch this out here. 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For over 158 years, it's been Busey. And by Kurt Lenschow, State Farm Insurance, like a good neighbor. Kurt and State Farm are there. Cue the band. Ladies and gentlemen, pardon attorney for Donald J. Trump also saw the clip. We talked to Nick Shirley at Wunder Journalism, Wunderkind. You were really good with Nick Shirley, Ed Martin. Way to go.
24: Well, thank you. Yeah, it was great to meet that young guy. I mean, I know Stephen Jay, you and I are like a generation younger than John, so that's different for him. But when I see this kid like that, I think to myself, where'd the time go? I thought I was, you know, his age, and it turns out I'm like his dad. But he's an impressive guy. That was a very impressive event. Lots of really interesting speakers, a lot going on. It was a weaponization, kind of, there's a nonprofit that's called Weaponization Watch that's looking at things, and it was great to talk to him, yeah.
1: Brother Johnny down in New Orleans, he's at Bible study where we all need to be 24/7. Johnny?
25: Hey, good morning. Good morning, Ed. Yeah, I'll tell you what, just another thing about the sign of the times when California, Stevie, tried to make a law. Nick Shirley couldn't look for fraud in their state. They just tried to make a law.
24: Exactly.
25: He couldn't look for fraud they're having.
1: Did they not? Did they not vote that through? They didn't get it through.
25: I don't think they did.
24: I think it's coming through. He was telling me about it, and I think it's coming through this week, and then it goes through again. Yeah. I mean, I told him, it's a compliment, and also stay the hell out of California. I mean, I've got to be honest. It's like the Soviet Union. I don't think you can go back if you're him, and that's what they intend to do. But I think it will pass, and I think it probably will be signed. And then, you know, he or someone will challenge it, and you know, it'll take forever and a day, and it probably gets struck down. But But yeah, they know he's onto something.
1: I don't know if I can ever hear things like I heard just the other day from Gavin Newsom saying, look at the president weaponizing the government against... I'm going, what? Well, you just said that for 4 or 5 years. I don't...
25: Well, what about outlawing Nick Shirley? I mean, that's using the government as a weapon.
1: Wow.
25: But how about this, Ed? Tell Stevie how you can actually consider voting for a party whose leaders are saying Iran is now stronger than they were before the war.
1: Hakeem Jeffries.
25: I don't know what you think about the war and all of that, but don't tell us that. Don't try to tell us that. Holy cow.
24: Well, I saw somebody, a Democrat on, and he was saying something like, "We shouldn't have stopped the war. It wasn't a good way to stop it, but we shouldn't have fought the war. We had this," and it's like, wait, which do you want? I mean, I think again, Trump confounds people by doing what he thinks is the most effective and right, and I think, you know, it's obviously that part of the world, as we've talked about, is so complicated, and there's layers to what's going on that in terms of the world economy and everything. But again, I have to say, the world economy is pretty darn good. The G7 meeting, those guys almost besides their policies, the G7 or other than Trump. The world is growing, you know, and the economy is growing and things are moving. So, I think peace is probably what we need, and we'll see how it plays out over time.
25: Yeah, I think it's a great thing, too, for the politics at home, which when your house is on fire, you got to kind of tend to that. And these Democrats are trying every speed. There's nothing they won't do to get back into power. It doesn't matter. And as far as how about not even celebrating America 250. Well, I just don't know anymore. I've lost the word.
24: Well, Stevie J, it seems like you're on the sidelines here. It's the John and Ed Martin here on the John and Ed show. Let me just say, I thought Stevie J, I thought we were going to talk about John being right and as usual. I mean, have we focused on the fact that California stole an election just in Los Angeles, just in front of our eyes? They didn't even pretend let me do this. They just said, hey, we're going to just take this, and on Friday, Pratt is going to be in second place, and by Sunday night, and I had that guy Seth Cashel, the author, on in to see me, and he was telling me, he actually wrote this prediction. By Sunday night, they had a Democrat second place, and they just did it right in front of us. And they wonder why the President of the United States last night, he posted something and said, don't pass anything else by the nominations until you give me the Save America Act that gets us some steps towards the safer and more secure elections. Because they did it right in front of us. Like California and L.A., they don't care. They don't care that we're watching.
25: Well, think about it, too, Ed. And Steve, do you really think that those people voted for higher taxes, more crime, possible fires? Did you ever see a California guy carrying a coffee cup saying, I love the smell of human feces in the morning? It's like, and they didn't vote. They're innocent. They didn't vote these people back in. They just have a system that it's bulletproof and they can't stop it. And that's a shame. And that's what the Democrats' vision is to change this country into. About 20 people will pick all our leaders. And we take it, and we can't really leave it, or they'll outlaw us like they did Nick Shirley. And that's just where they want to go. And then they scream, we have to save democracy. No. They're trying to destroy democracy.
1: Well, I would say 18 out of 20 news sources didn't cover anything about Spencer Pratt getting cheated.
24: Exactly.
1: And so how are we gonna know and believe it? And then the others will say, Jim Crow too! Jim Crow too! I mean, it's just, it's shocking. But it shouldn't be.
25: No, it's a problem. And of course, Trump wants to get rid of those drop box ballots, Ed, but that's easier said than done.
24: Well, I mean, but pause 1 second, Stevie J. You asked the question, and John, when I was down in New Orleans a few weeks ago to see John, we talked about this. I mean, it used to be you were captured by the three big TV networks, right? And you had the Walter Cronkite was going to tell you what for, and that was the way it worked. Now we do have this incredible low cost to get out into the system. But it's not really enough, right? It's not, and part of the problem, in my estimation, is that other than Trump, our politicians, both parties, don't really want to lean into this. And the reason why, of course, is because sin is bipartisan, as is fraud and corruption. And so in a place where the Republicans are completely in control, you have to think that they control the election, the voting system also, because that's what power does. But so we don't have enough leaders. And even Pratt's objection got covered as, you know, as John just did, but like the actual issues, as opposed to what the hell just happened. I mean, there's a little bit of coverage of it, but my point is the drivers of attention are only going to be the leaders. And it's just like John just said, it's a catch-22. You're stuck in a system that won't let you out. And when you try to identify the system, they shut you down. You need some heroes that are outsiders that say, hey, what the hell is this? And don't stop. You know, Steve Hilton won the nomination in California for governor. And I think they let him through because they know that you'll never win statewide as a Democrat. I mean, as a Republican. And they have the system controlled. And that was supposed to make you feel like, oh, wow, a Republican won out there and something. Well, it's just a setup. It's to make you feel good about the system that's so broken. And yet Steve Hilton is saying, yeah, the system works great. You know, we're on, we go. And he's running into the same system that through the L.A. election, he will guarantee he won't win. So, we're looking for more courage on that area, in that topic. And it's hard to do when the participants that have the most power probably are benefiting from the status quo.
25: Yeah, and I think that this peace deal in Iran was driven by the need to focus on how to hold them off on this next midterm, Stevie, because we need to try to hang on, or else we're not going to make any progress, and then we'll see how that works. But it's an emergency. These folks are not pro-American, and they're not doing anything that's going to help advance the quality of life here in this country, and they're going to hurt anyone who does. It's unbelievable. We've been had. That's my opinion. And so Trump and the Republicans, if they can just get the oil flowing, then we can maybe things will pick up enough to where it'll sweep in.
24: But I can say it another way, John. I can say it like this. I could say, look, what Trump just showed you is we got the biggest, baddest, toughest military. We can destroy, we can blow up your car outside your house if we want. And we just did that. But we can't have war forever. And this is a country that is not unsophisticated. They put themselves in a position where they had some assets like the Strait of Hormuz and things. We could turn it into a parking lot and send the world economy into a couple of years of real problem. Or we can say, we just showed you what we can do now. Let's play along. Let's play nicer, and we're going to make sure you don't have nukes, and we're going to make sure that we keep the pressure up. Kind of like what happened with Cuba. Over the last 60 years, it feels like we should have made Cuba less communist and more free, more simply, and we sort of let them peter themselves out without a world war. And I think we have to think that way. The president hates this war stuff. We can't make bombs forever. We can't make drone defending things forever. We have to, you know, everyone's watching, and now we go back to peace, drive down the cost of gas, and say to those guys, you better not mess with us, or we'll be back, and focus on stability in the rest of the world. That's how I feel about it.
25: Well, I think that, too, Stevie, the left gave the Iranians hope. He's not going to bomb again. He can't do it. Well, he bombed again. Mm-hmm. Then they found out we're getting oil through anyway, and they're like, oh, my gosh, the Democrats, we have something in common with the Iranians. We've all been had by the Democrats because they held out, and what they were being told wasn't true. And actually, Trump has them in a headlock because he'll just go back in and bomb them if they don't do what they're supposed to do. And they're not going to get anything unless they do. So we'll see. We'll see. They're desperate to, you know, complete their mission of destroying the Israelis and the Americans. But no, I think it could go on for till at least they quit counting votes in California for the midterms, Ed. That's the goal.
1: All right, it's Ed Martin, Brother Johnny. Ed's a pardon attorney for Donald Trump. Brother Johnny in New Orleans at Bible study ducked out for a few minutes with us on ESPN 93.5. Let me ask you, Ed, is it worth doing away with the filibuster and all the other things the Democrats are poised to do if they get control? Or should I don't think the Republicans would do it or can do it. They won't have enough of votes for even that. But is it time to do that? Because you know the Democrats are going to do all that, and then we're going to have two more states in Puerto Rico and Washington, D.C. Should the Republicans do that?
24: Well, at this point, you have to say
25: the Democrats are blocking so many things that are important that you have to say, why do we have this sort of gentleman's rule? You know, if you want to stand up and filibuster, you know, like Mr. Smith goes to Washington or whatever, go, you know, let's have at it. And I just think that there's too many fundamentals. By the way, I make a prediction, guys, just for fun. I think in the next 10 days or 2 weeks, you'll get a vacancy on the U.S. Supreme Court, and you watch the whole world will turn and focus on that. The session ends next week, the Supreme Court, and so I think you'll see Justice Alito decide that it's time. Only me guessing, but just for fun to make you think about something. But can I pause for 1 minute and say about the current state of things? When you say, like, hey, you know, you can fight. The fact is the Iran war was taking a lot of resources and a lot of focus away. And America is poised right now for reindustrialization, for growth in a way, because the tariffs did work, even if they've been sort of struck down. It's forcing people to do better. We're seeing limitations on the power of the unions to sort of tie up businesses. And so another part of what Trump's thinking is, I got to get things back here and get settled, so America can keep growing fundamentally. There's a Fed meeting today with a new chairman. I think they'll be back on a course that says sort of more sanity and more opportunity. And if that's happening and you drive down the cost of gasoline and fuel in general, suddenly you're seeing even more manufacturing, even more opportunities, and America's stronger broadly. So if I'm the president, though, I'm looking at it and saying, these Democrats, they're so unpopular. The only guy more unpopular, according to the polls, which are lies, than Trump, you know, Trump's numbers are way down, is Schumer. And people hate this Congress. So if they're blocking common sense and you're the president, you're saying, guys, just pass the damn common sense and shove it down their throat, and we won't be punished for it. Look, if they ever get control of the White House and the Senate with enough to 50 plus one, they're not going to stop. These people, a Democrat socialist, a socialist of America, won the mayor's race in D.C. Mm. New York is winning lots of, these are communists, they're winning the elections, and they're saying we're going to tax the rich, like they're doing in California. We're going to seize homes. We're going to seize assets. That's who these people are now. This isn't Tip O'Neill in 1984. No, I think you're right. So it's a battle. It's definitely gotten to, it's always been a political battle. But we're at full-scale war for our values and our constitutional republic, I believe. And you can see the people, the socialists, taking over. They're not trying. They're at least telling us what they want to do, which is take everything we have. But you will have a little identifying number, Stevie, on the bottom of the legs of your chairs and tables, and it's registered with the state because it's not your stuff.
1: Yeah, it's not your stuff.
25: But you'll at least get to sit on it. Unless you cough them up, then you're out because it's not your house. Good luck. See you later. Well, and then they give it to somebody else.
1: The Republicans, and Johnny, you're not so sure SAVAC will do a great deal anyway, but if the Republicans...
25: No, I think actually it has the no mail-in balance in it.
1: Oh, okay.
25: I didn't see, I don't know if that's in the SAVAC, but anyway, if you get rid of the drop box ballots, you're back to at least quasi hard to cheat. And so when you can just ship boxes of ballots in, and if you could find anyone to look at the chain of custody records, which you wouldn't find that were very good, there's no one will even look at it because no court will let it in the areas they do it. But there's no way to tell where the ballots came from, and we know they printed double the number of ballots as who voted.
1: Mm-hmm.
25: So the opportunity's there, the vulnerability's just sitting there.
1: If this is going to be what this is, what difference does it make who runs, right? I mean, if you can control...
25: Doesn't matter. They could get Katie Porter in. I think it's too late now.
1: My goodness.
25: Up until about last Friday, they could have put her in.
1: Wow.
25: It's like they just have total... like, 20 people have control of a 500,000 votes, 700,000 votes, and there were a couple hundred thousand in one room that weren't counted.
1: Hmm.
25: Where did they come from? And the people there are going to say, these are perfect. We looked at them. They're perfect. Can we look? No, can't look. Oh, jeeveny. Wow. Okay.
1: Wow.
25: Who's the mayor? Well, we'll let you know. We haven't exactly.
1: I don't know. It's very discouraging, Ed, because, I mean, you got to want your vote to count, and yet... They're winning the propaganda war, and if you're going to get what's the goal? One party system? One party forever here?
25: They got one party over there. That's what they got. But one party rule. Well, I mean, look. Well, look. I think of it differently, more broadly, and you know, because we're talking about all this stuff, and I think a lot of people are with us. But
24: most Americans are going about their life, and they're trying to figure out where they're going for the summer, and they're trying to figure out why is it that beef is so expensive and all that kind of stuff, right? They're not spending their time wondering about John Thune and all. But I think there's a cultural battle that's at stake. You see it on the Freedom 250 thing. And, you know, a judge a few days ago, these out-of-control judges, struck down the rewrite of the national parks because Donald Trump got in his second term and he said to somebody, I'm sick of seeing all that leftist crap in the national parks where they basically stop talking about, you know, our great country and they talk about how it was owned by enslaved people or whatever and all this stuff. He said, change that. Make it back to the parks. And a judge said, you can't do that.
1: What?
24: Now, who can do it? If you run and win the election and you're the president, you may not like it. Someone may say, I'm going to vote against you next time because I don't like that. But a judge can't tell you can't do that. Mm. That they know what's at stake. What's at stake is destroying the history because the historical truth is Christ. And that's this is communists can't stand history because God became man in history. And that's at the heart of this. And by the way, they don't even know that part of it. They just know they've been trained to destroy history. And so you have to be rethinking George Washington. You know, look, if you say Jefferson out loud to someone, they ask you about that whatever that woman's name who was a slave or something. But that's been disputed by everybody. It's not a fact, but it's presented as a fact to our country and our kids. And if you can teach your kids that America stinks for long enough, then you get the opposite of the three of us. The three of us think America's great because when we were age 0 to 15, we had people around us lighting firecrackers and telling us that we're heroes and good guys. And now you're teaching. You got Mondami and you got Obama just saying how bad we are. Hey, guys, you need to take a puppy or a child and tell them that they're terrible for about 2 years, and you know what they'll become? Terrible.
1: Yeah.
24: So we're living in a place where they're trying to make us feel terrible, and we got a president that all he wants to do is say how great things are, how fun this is, how wonderful life is, and I think he's winning, but the question is for how long?
25: No, you're right, Ed. Look at the reflection pool incident. People don't want him to clean it up. Oh, that's why do you do that? It looks great because we're a great country. Let's make the reflection pool at least have water that reflects something instead of moss and slime. And so that kind of attitude and that attack on everything good is very detrimental. And it doesn't have to be that many people, Ed. It's a small number of people with the mic can do a lot of damage and make it seem like there's a lot more people with them.
1: I know everybody says about the same thing when they're whatever age, but this feels like we've not been here before. And, you know, God Almighty is the only hope we have, I believe.
25: Yeah, and I think
24: that's right. That's right. But the reason why, in my opinion, is that he sets us up, he teaches us the truth, and then he says over and over, be not afraid. And so there's nothing they can do to you or me or John that's going to be, you know, worse than being separated from him. So we're not separated from him, and therefore, you know, be not afraid. And the only thing that makes all of us suffer the most is worry about our kids. Once you have a child, you're like, holy cow. And then once you realize that we're all children of God and you start to worry about all the children of God, then you start to be transformed. Right. But still, I mean, I think the hope, the thing that they, you know, imagine Obama. It's like the craziest thing. Remember he was for hope and change? There's no one that brought less hope to this country. Hope as a virtue, a theological virtue, is so different than what these people on the left have done to us and want to do to us. So, you know, we have that hope. But we have a path, by the way. You have to speak truth. You have to pursue truth. You have to have leaders who are informed by the values that matter, not because we want a theocracy, but because those values will lead to more freedom and more opportunity and more, flourishing for people. That's the teaching.
25: You know what? I think you just nailed the root cause of TDF, because Trump actually gives hope, and they're saying, no, no, he's a terrible man. Don't believe, no hope, no hope. We can't have hope. No, we're going to make country greater. The golden era. No, lying Nazi. I mean, that's what's doing.
1: Well,
25: and so, yeah, you got to pick. You got to decide for yourself who's the bad guy and who's the good guy, I guess.
1: Ed, we appreciate the pardon attorney for Donald J. Trump serving America in the fashion you're doing it. We thank you always to be on with us. It's a real treat for us. And
24: it was a pleasure. But hey, let me do one thing before. I was with John, and I talked to him the other day. He's bad-mouthed soccer. And I rise in defense of soccer. He's complaining about soccer, and he keeps yelling America first and go back to Europe, and Pele wasn't really a good athlete. And I just want to rise in defense of soccer and say, America, enjoy this spectacle. The rest of the world is, again, rediscovering America. They're driving around this country, and they're laughing and celebrating. They can't believe the size of the beer and the generosity of the American people. And so, once again, John is wrong. That's how I finish.
25: Well, and I'll give you hope. I'll give you hope. I like to invent things. I'm going to invent a way to improve soccer. I'm going to introduce the forward pass.
1: That'd be fun. Yeah. That's it. But Johnny, pray for us in your Bible study. Ed Martin, thank
25: all right,
1: you.
25: Stevie.
1: Always a pleasure both to have you on. Brother Johnny, New Orleans, Ed Martin out in Washington, D.C. ESPN 93.5, let's check your weather. 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
4: Logan, everyone, let's check weather for East Central Illinois. Champaign, Urbana, vicinity promises to be a hyperactive and moisture-laden day's worth of weather in through this evening. Strong dynamic setup expected to deliver shower thunderstorm outbreaks both here into the mid and late morning in particular, and again for the mid and late afternoon. At least a moderate risk of severe weather. The high around 80 in between the showers and thunderstorms. It will contain not only very heavy rainfall, local flooding, but the likelihood of large hail, damaging wind, and a tornado outbreak or two. At least a moderate risk of severe weather. Category 4 out of 5 expected for the day today. There'll be weather watches and warnings as the day wears on. And already, high wind advisories in effect for south-southwesterly winds gusting above 40 miles per hour through this evening. Additional showers and thunderstorms heavy and severe this evening. Heads up on the heavy rainfall and, again, possible large hail, damaging wind and tornado aspects of this. Lows down to 63, partly sunny, couple sprinkles tomorrow at 73, sunshine at 77 on Friday. We'll keep you posted right here for Stevie Day Broadcasting. 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
1: Our friend Steve Suderman over at Good Vibes, Round Barn, big theaters, great sound. How are you, my friend?
5: I'm doing great, and I want to talk about an election that is not controversial.
1: Yeah.
5: There is no, we don't care how you vote or how often you vote or if you cheat or not. 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
1: Yeah.
5: This is the People's Choice Award. We've got it 45 times in a row.
1: Wow.
5: I want a six-peat before I, you know, like walk off the stage at some point later a year or two from now. But it's we're easy to find under Home and Garden on the NewsGazette.com website. Please do vote for us. One of my favorite non-holidays is the solstice. Now, that's Sunday. It's my favorite because it's the most daylight you can get,
1: mm-hmm.
5: and it coincides with a kind of an actual holiday, Father's Day, and it precedes another very non-holiday called Prime Day that Amazon has got going on. So there are promotional things that are flying around right now that some of them end Sunday, some of them start Monday, some of them start Tuesday because of, you know, Bezos and company and Father's Day. We've got things that are going on right now that will abruptly end on Sunday, like all the Sonos stuff is on sale. And it's at 25% off, or 26, I calculated some of it. It's flat wholesale. That's the whole, we're just selling it at dead cost. But that will end on Sunday, so if you're thinking about that one,
1: yeah,
5: jump quick.
1: It'd be a great gift for Dad, for sure.
2: That's right.
1: Oh, you're open 6 days a week, aren't you?
5: Yes, and our website is open seven days a week, and middle of the night and all that. 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What a great Father's Day gift from Canon and Sony. We've got some record players, and that's people going retro. 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It's going down to $199. So all these things, I'm going to try to put an email out to our customer base, and you can see them on our website. It's hard to keep up with it because they're going up and down like a yo-yo.
1: How do I get you, my friend? 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
1: You're the man, buddy. 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
6: A warning to Iran ahead of a deal signing Friday. I'm Dave Anthony, Fox News.
7: It's a memorandum of understanding, and if I don't like it, we'll go back to shooting at them, dropping bombs on their head.
6: President Trump at the G7 summit this morning again touts the deal will prevent Iran from building nuclear weapons, setting up more negotiations, while also reopening the Strait of Hormuz fully for oil and other shipping.
7: The stock market has gone through the roof, and oil has come tumbling down.
6: Fox's Peter Ducey reports from the summit.
22: Here in France, President Trump is speaking directly to the many, many critics of this memorandum of understanding, basically telling them that he had to do something to stop the economic damage.
7: The Strait would never open because they don't like floating billion-dollar ships up and down a strait when there are rockets flying over them and mines all over the place.
22: And the biggest issue that people seem to have with this Iran agreement is giving them access to a $300 billion reconstruction fund. He won't be handing the regime a big check or even a dime.
6: Another potential conflict for the deal and concern, Iran's demand Israel stop attacking Iran-based and backed Hezbollah militants.
9: There are reports out of southern Lebanon of renewed Israeli airstrikes against Hezbollah. This is an important point to remember because just last night, the military command in Iran threatened to bomb Israel if they continue strikes against Hezbollah in Lebanon.
6: Fox's Trey Yingston, Tel Aviv. A fiery crash late last night on a highway in Laredo, Texas. A small plane came down on the road hitting a car. One of the six people on the flight was killed, but five others were rescued.
10: Dramatic video shows bystanders and first responders rushing to help passengers out as flames tear through this aircraft. They propped open the door and two men were seen climbing out. The victims were then rushed to the hospital.
6: Fox's Carly Shimkus, an update to the economy. We shot more last month. Retail sales rose more than expected from April, up 0.9%. 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
6: Three Republicans President Trump endorsed for Senate all won primaries or runoffs. In Oklahoma, Congressman Kevin Hern won. Doesn't know his Democratic opponent yet, though, for an open Senate seat. Neither Nikhila Jasmine Thomas and Jim Priest. They got neither 50% of the vote in their primary, so they'll be in an August runoff. In Alabama's Senate race, Trump-backed Barry Moore won and will face Democrat Everett West. The Trump-backed Senate candidate also won in Georgia, but voters went against the president there in the governor's race.
10: President's 11th-hour pick, Republican Congressman Mike Collins. He defeats former college football coach Derek Dooley. Dooley was endorsed by outgoing Governor Brian Kemp. Collins will go on to battle incumbent Democratic Senator John Ossoff. President Trump reacting with, quote, so happy for highly respected Congressman Mike Collins. I'll be doing big Trump rallies for Mike in Georgia. Now, in the state's Republican runoff for governor, Lieutenant Governor Burt Jones leaned heavily on being the Trump-backed candidate, but billionaire healthcare executive Rick Jackson, he spent heavily, and he's going to face off against Keisha Lance Bottoms in November.
6: Fox's Alexandria Hoff. Two people are dead in California after being swept out to sea while napping on rocks at a beach in the San Francisco Bay Area. They were rescued but died later. Now an update on the Americans put in quarantine after being taken off that cruise ship stricken by a hantavirus outbreak. Many have been allowed to leave, but one woman says she feels like a hostage.
26: Health and Human Services Secretary Robert F. Kennedy Jr. is overruling a federal medical review and keeping Angela Perryman at a quarantine facility in Nebraska. It's been 5 weeks since she left a cruise ship in the South Atlantic following a hantavirus outbreak that killed three. She's shown no symptoms and had been cleared to leave confinement, but Kennedy intervened. An HHS spokesperson said the extended isolation was necessary to ensure her safety, adding Perryman's home state of Florida is not complying with federal monitoring conditions.
6: That's Tom Graham. I'm Dave Anthony, and this is Fox News.
27: 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Champ.
23: Here's a look at local news. Champaign County Crime Stoppers, they're asking for help to identify a suspect linked to three retail thefts in Urbana and Savoy. They happened May 25th, May 28th, with the individual reportedly stealing more than $500 worth of trading cards and packaged meat products. Police believe the same person is responsible for all the thefts. Major infrastructure overhaul in Champaign's Garden Hills neighborhood officially complete. The $62 million project focused on longstanding drainage issues, adding new stormwater systems, upgraded lighting, and safer pedestrian routes. City leaders say the improvements will reduce flooding and improve overall quality for the residents. Some Champaign County residents pushing back against proposed data center expansion, saying the facilities could place too much strain on the region's aquifer. Opponents argue the large-scale cooling systems require millions of gallons of water annually. Potentially expansion, saying the facilities could place too much strain on the region's aquifer.

0: roller coaster at the
1: you're kind of creeping parks. Up and you're going, wait a minute, I've changed my mind, I don't want to do this. And I remember feeling that at Six Flags. I'm behind little Nathaniel and Janet, and I'm back there gripping that thing with new grips, bending the metal.
0: Goodness.
1: And then when I got done, Janet looked back and said, he's purple. I know, it's a really pretty color. And also you get a little bit nervous when you're in line for a roller coaster and you're the oldest guy by 20 years, at least. This is not an older man's thing. I haven't been on in years, but this is the one time I had an imprint. So anyway, it's kind of like that. Going up the hill, going to have to go down. It's going to get fast.
0: Uh-huh.
1: We can't stop this storm, Gregory.
2: Nope. Already a tornado watch in effect now, folks, along with the wind advisory and parts of the state as well. None too far outside of here, a flood watch in effect. So already a three-pronged approach to this thing. And I think from what we've been able to read from the Storm Prediction Center and Turtle Sub, they're just kind of trying to get ahead of this. Those were going to be probably multiple alignments of various tornado watches throughout the day and through this evening. Sometimes it's a little front-leading, as in it is this case here, till 3 in the afternoon. It'll probably get dropped and then reissued at some point late morning, early afternoon for areas here and points out of the east. That's just kind of the scale and magnitude of what we're looking at here from a severe weather standpoint. And like I said, typically thunderstorms wind down, you know, and begin to weaken. We had this last week. No, they intensified during the midday, and that's usually trip off that the dynamics are overrunning everything that would be associated with an early summertime sense around here. So maybe June, whatever, but the atmosphere acting much like late April or early to mid-May across East Central Illinois.
1: Well, it is moving fast. It's about to touch Peoria, man.
2: Yeah. So that is fast moving. So that would fit the proper time frame around here. That between about 10 and noon from a west to east orientation. This is probably just round one of probably at a minimum two, more likely two to three, and some spots as you get east of here, probably 3 to 4 outbreaks of severe weather in the next 12 to 15 hours. And not to mention, you know, the rain aspect of this, I think, is being somewhat underplayed. I mean, you got to deal with the tornado prospects and hail and high wind, but this is a very wet weather pattern, and some of these great-looking stands and folks that have recovered on soil moisture, there are other areas that are getting too wet, and I think we're going to go right back in the other direction, as in too wet and a lot of standing water-related issues, because there's more wet weather ahead early next week, and these El Ninos, when they get going in summertime and they get moderate to strong, they tend to be into the front side of summertime, very much wet and cool-oriented setup. So kind of fits the bill as what we've been seeing out and continues to play out here in the weeks to come.
1: Well, you know, and you go right ahead and give us the full deal here, but wasn't it May we had 2 weeks of dry weather?
2: Too much a good thing. And if you just wanted to take some of the raw computer data, and this is not using some of our techniques and taking into account, yeah, thunderstorms have their little atmospheric engines that can do, you know, 1 inch, they can do 5 inches all at once. But pretty, the entire state of Illinois has the next 3 to 5 days solid 3 to 4 inch rainfall total. Some folks will be able to handle that. Others know, and half of that sometimes is going to come down in one particular storm episode. I think that's another thing that has to be watched during the course of the day today through this evening. These will be prolific inch and a half rain producers in about 60 to maybe 75 minutes time frame when you get the right circumstances going this afternoon in some given areas throughout East Central Illinois and points on northward. So heads up on that. In any event, we do have the tornado watch in effect. Temperatures are beginning to soar quickly into the 60s. Dew points are surging. Same with the showers and thunderstorms. You can see kind of multiple bands rotating out towards Peoria, towards the Mississippi, back at eastern Iowa, 75 plus mile per hour winds in the overnight hours around Des Moines, Iowa City, and Ames. And then north of about a Quad Cities to Chicago line, that is easily the opening vanguard to an inch and a half worth of rain. So heads up accordingly there as well. Some of these great stands, I think, are going to take a hit pretty good here in the coming days. So heads up accordingly. Tornado watch till 3. Flood watch in effect for some areas. Wind advisory, apart from any of these thunderstorms, when these thunderstorms pass, the outflow boundaries sometimes kick back to the west, a strong wind component. We had some of that out of some of the storms last week where open areas, sunshine, clear skies, you had wind gusts of 60 miles per hour as the storms blew on by. So a very dynamic day's worth of weather. Multiple rounds of showers, thunderstorms, initial 10 to 12, a short early to mid-afternoon break, back at it mid to late afternoon into this evening. Any of these storms carry the potential for high wind, flooding, rainfall, tornadic activity. I think the afternoon stuff has the greater likelihood early afternoon of spinning up some individual cells.

0: have a significant rotation of cooling. Keep an eye on that. Temperatures today, anywhere around the 80-degree mark, 70s up towards the Kankakee. We've gone down towards St. Louis. Will be in the mid-90s today. That's setting up this dynamic setup. One of the, by the way, barometric pressure is low, and they may be record-setting for this point in late spring, early summertime in some parts of the Midwest, by the way, to add to everything there. So, showers, thunderstorms back in mid to late afternoon through this evening. Heavy and severe, same setup, tornadic activity, large hail, damaging wind, flooding, rainfall, overnight lows tonight. We'll settle back down into the 60s tomorrow. Maybe a sprinkle early and late, partly sunny skies, temperatures heading in the mid to upper 70s. We're dry for Sunday or Saturday into, make that Thursday and Friday, I should say. Other than sprinkle Thursday, dry Friday and Saturday. Back into showers and thunderstorms on Sunday. Weekend highs in the mid to upper 70s. We'll tickle 80 maybe early next week. That rain system, again, could have another inch or two with it between Sunday and Monday of next week. But a pretty busy, active weather pattern. Keep it close to whatever sources you use right here in our radio stations as well as we head through the next probably 12 to 18 hours across East Central Illinois. For Stevie J Broadcasting, I'm meteorologist Greg Solier.
1: Well, A-plus with your work today, sir. Thank you.
0: Thank
1: Wonderful.
0: You.
1: Appreciate it. Greg Solier, meteorologist, 813. Really love when he's on days like today.
2: That's right.
1: Got to really navigate everything. Jennifer Roscoe is leaving, retiring from Channel 3. Say what?
2: I know. It's been more than 30 years, Stevie.
1: Yeah.
2: And we love her as the anchor. She's so invested in the community, too. I mean, we know from being invested in the Don Moyer Boys and Girls Club and that Dancing with the Stars when it started, how she kind of took the MC role and judging and all of that and really invested in that. It's been awesome working with Jennifer Roscoe over the past decade.
1: Yep. And so we'll chat with her coming up at the bottom of the hour.
2: Mm-hmm.
1: All right, 8:13, we jump to our morning sports, ESPN 93.5. The Cardinals win again.
2: That's true. And the final is 3-2. Let's get more details with the Redbird recap.
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4: With Ricky Horton, I'm John Rooney. What a game for Dustin May on Monday night. A one-hitter and a 3-0 victory for the Cardinals. Then last night, Andre Pallante retired the first 14 batters he faced. He went on to get the win and is an 8-game winner. The Cardinals beat the Padres 3-2.
5: Pallante was very sharp. He had a lot of first-pitch strikes. I thought his fastball command was outstanding, and he was able to get deep into the game, too. Got help from Stanek and then Riley O'Brien, who closed it out for save number 18.
4: Mason Wynn, another great game at shortstop.
5: His defense was spectacular. J.J. Weatherholt had a very nice night offensively.
4: Weatherholt with three hits, also on with a walk, and a 16-game hitting streak as Burleson got a hit.
5: And now it's up to Kyle Leahy for the Cardinals to get to plus 10 for the first time all year today.
4: That's coming up today. Ricky's going to have the lineups beginning at 1:05. Our pregame show starts at 12:20. The first pitch from Kyle Leahy at 1:15.
2: Rockies beat the Cubs 5-2 yesterday. It's a 7:05 start today. Heard over on US 105.9. Getting ready for the Toronto Blue Jays. That'll begin on Friday with a 1:20 start. New York Yankees pounded the Chicago White Sox 12-2 yesterday. USA Soccer in Australia is Friday, but the trending story is the hat trick that Lionel Messi had yesterday in setting a goal record as Argentina beat Algeria 3-0. All those goals coming from Messi.
1: Yeah, one of the best ever, right?
2: That's right.
1: Okay, so the decisions we make today and throughout our life impact our financial future. 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
0: So again, everyone, let's check weather for Eastern Illinois. Champaign, Urbana, is Saturday, a partly sunny, windy day's worth of weather, but highlighting the weather scene, a couple of periods of showers and thunderstorms expected for this morning, back in mid to late afternoon. Severe thunderstorms are likely in both accounts, along with very heavy rainfall, local flooding. The weather watches and warnings were a moderate risk of severe weather, category 4 out of 5, and the likelihood that the heavy rainfall results in some local flooding, the high around 80. Showers and thunderstorms, first part of tonight, again, heavy and severe, along with very heavy rainfall in pockets. Keep an eye on weather watches and warnings as the first part of the night wears on. A low down to 63 at south and southwesterly wind gusting of 40 miles per hour and higher this afternoon, continues in through tonight, diminishing and shifting westerly after midnight. Partly sunny tomorrow, a couple of sprinkles and a high of about 73. Sunshine in 77 on Friday, dry in 82 on Saturday, back into showers and thunderstorms for next Sunday and into Monday of next week as well. We'll keep you posted right here for CPJ Broadcasting. I'm meteorologist Greg Solgay.
10: I'm Taylor Riggs, and this is the Fox Business Report.
11: Retail sales were stronger than expected in May, up 0.9%. It's a sign that consumers remain resilient in the face of rising inflation. Americans were dealing with high gas prices last month, though prices had moderated from April levels. Excluding autos and gas, the increase was 0.5%. For the year ending in May, retail sales increased 6.9%. Neil Crosby at Sparta Commodities is predicting Brent crude will drop another $5 to $10 a barrel on Friday if the U.S. and Iran sign their interim agreement to end the war. This morning, Brent is under $80 a barrel. The Federal Reserve meeting wraps up today with Fed Chair Kevin Warsh answering questions on the economy and interest rates. That's your Fox Business Report. I'm Ginny Coselda. Invested in you.
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1: Jennifer Roscoe is our next guest. We'll do that in a few minutes. Channel 3 retiring.
2: Yes!
1: I wonder if she'll know the names that we know.
2: I would think so. You know, when I reached out, I said, you know, now that you're retiring, maybe I should take a look. And she's like, no, you're the voice of Champagne and Brandon, Diane. We can't let you retire. And I feel the same way about you, Stevie. When people like this retire, do we look at what we're doing and say how much longer?
1: Only if you're bad. But it's not the case for Jennifer, of course.
2: Absolutely.
1: I think you want to retire when you're still got your game.
2: Kind of go out on a high note.
1: Yeah, when you're doing something public, you got to know you're not as good. And that's hard.
2: Yeah.
1: I don't ever remember thinking that about Paul Harvey.
2: Right.
1: So he went till he was like 87,
2: right.
1: 90. So if you're still good, it's just sometimes you can't evaluate that. But if you are able to know when it's time, and maybe you just get tired, you know,
2: right,
1: or
2: right.
1: want to do something else.
2: That's right.
1: That's
2: you know, Paul Harvey was the legendary broadcaster whose career wrapped up at 90.
1: Pretty good.
2: With the rest of the story.
1: Yeah, I wanted him on our radio station. Finally got him in the, what year was it?
2: He's 90, so
1: what year
2: the
1: died?
2: Rest of the story until his death in 2009.
1: Okay, so I kept wanting Paul Harvey, and the people kept telling me he's going to die, and I said, well, that's true for everyone.
2: I know.
1: And I had him for 7 or 8 years. No, they switched, when I lost power, they switched him back. But I had Paul Harvey, I thought he was so good.
2: Well,
1: the rest of the story... Paul Harvey News.
2: And I mean, someone like Jim Turpin went into his 80s.
1: Jim was at high 80s.
2: And
1: Lauren Tate's still going.
2: Yeah, there you go.
1: Lauren's 90.
2: So we got a good 30, 40 years ahead of us, Stevie.
1: If we're as good as Lauren Tate, we do. And we have to enjoy it as much. But Lauren, not only is still on the radio, but he's good.
2: Yes, he is.
1: He
2: just has that content.
1: Now but you know what? He's also needs to keep doing that.
2: Yeah.
1: He'll bear Brian on me. Bear Bryant stopped after the Liberty Bowl in 81 when they beat Illinois, and he died in 2 months.
2: Okay.
1: You got to keep going.
2: Yeah.
1: It's just Lauren is engaged, and he is still providing content.
2: Right.
1: It's stunning. There's not been a career like that, and probably will never be. Now, you just don't work that long.
2: And we're talking mainly radio people, but Jennifer Roscoe being TV, you also have to look good and feel good. And, you know, there's a lot more to the TV side.
1: No, a lot more pressure. You know, we're on, you know, social media stuff. But, yeah, you gotta do the pupcake, cake, pick, whatever they put on their face. So I mean, you have to. You just got to.
2: I know it.
1: And the lighting's right, and you're used to it. But
2: especially in this high-definition age where it's just like every pore.
1: Every
2: on your
1: pore.
2: Face.
1: Yeah. What happened to that pimple she had last night? It's crazy. Exactly. It's a lot of that. Anyway, Jennifer Roscoe will be coming up next. Again, Bulldoggy Bag is what I'm giving away. It's a $220 value. I send you a canvas doggy bag that folds out to a mini dumpster that's a canvas. You can put a lot in there, and then I'll pay for the pickup, so it's like $220. All you got to do is text in doggy bag to be eligible, 217-359-2255, and you might get one of these doggy bags to help you kind of declutter. 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Anyway, that's available. 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
27: News. I'm Therese Crowley. President Trump says it's a strong deal with Iran. More to be revealed at his news conference wrapping up the G7 summit in France.
28: But it's a story. We are not investing 10 cents.
27: And says 99% of it is no nuclear weapon for Iran.
28: And the strait is going to be opening. It's already partially opened. It's going to be opening up soon in full over the next day or two.
27: With gas prices dropping, the new Fed head, Kevin Warsh, chairing his first meeting on interest rates. The D.C. mayor primary count complicated by ranked choice voting, the Socialist Democrat candidate leading. Sentencing now for the Long Island architect convicted of the Gilgo Beach serial killings, with victim impact statements from families of the eight women, Rex Yuerman admitted to strangling and dumping their body parts along an Ocean Parkway. He's facing three life terms. America is listening to Fox News.
0: Hello again, everyone. Let's check weather for Eastern Florida. Champaign-Urbana vicinity, a partly sunny, windy day's worth of weather, but highlighting the weather scene, a couple of periods of showers and thunderstorms expected for this morning back in mid to late afternoon. Severe thunderstorms are likely in both accounts, along with very heavy rainfall, local flooding. The weather watches and warnings were a moderate risk of severe weather, category 4 out of 5, and the likelihood that the heavy rainfall results in some local flooding, the high around 80. Showers and thunderstorms first part of tonight, again, heavy and severe, along with very heavy rainfall in pockets. Keep an eye on weather watches and warnings as the first part of the night wears on. A low down to 63 and south and southwesterly wind gusting to 40 miles per hour and higher this afternoon, continues in through tonight, diminishing and shifting westerly after midnight. Partly sunny tomorrow, a couple of sprinkles and a high of about 73. Sunshine in 77 on Friday, dry in 82 on Saturday, back into showers and thunderstorms for next Sunday and into Monday of next week as well. We'll keep you posted right here for CVJ Broadcasting. I'm meteorologist Greg Solge.
1: All right, 8:33. There's Diane Ducey.
2: Morning.
1: Stevie J. Jennifer Rascal has been on Channel 3 since 1992. Jennifer.
3: I was waiting for what you were going to say.
1: Well, listen, it's great having you on. I guess my first and really only question is, you look good, you sound good, you still got it. Why? Why retire? What are you going to do the next 50 years, man? What are you going to do?
3: 50 years, my God.
1: Yeah.
3: You're actually getting a glimpse or listening to one of the big reasons. I have my daughter, Sophia, and she's with me right now. I'm doing her hair as I'm trying to get her ready for work. And Sophia has special needs, and she will become my priority. And it just became, I would say, not sustainable for me to not be with her full time.
1: Hmm.
3: So that's, I'm going to be hanging with Sophia, and she's looking at me right now. I said, probably of all the people who will be the most disappointed that I'm going to be here all the time, it might be her. Because... Because I think mom is perhaps not as lenient, and it's going to be a little mom boot camp in the afternoon now and the evenings when I'm home with her.
1: I think your title of the book is going to be Loving Sophia. That's it right there.
2: I love it.
1: That's exactly what you're right.
2: Awesome.
1: And you talk about your broadcast career, which, you know, has been going on for a while, but there was somebody in your life that was rather influential. I think her name is Robin Kaler. Robin, are you there?
3: Oh, my gosh. No.
4: Hello. For you.
1: So when you saw little Jennifer Rascal in class, and you know, she's a kiddo, 19, 18, 19, 20, what did you think of her?
4: Well, she was adorable, of course. Adorable then and adorable now. She would come to class with her hair in a ponytail and a little ball cap on always. And she looked like she couldn't have been more than 14 at the time. It was precious.
1: But didn't you see her talent, Robin? Didn't you recognize that?
4: Absolutely. Yeah. From the first story she turned in, it was very clear there was absolutely nothing I could do to help her because she was way beyond where I was already. So.
1: Well, what do you think, Jennifer? How impactful was Robin Kaler?
3: Okay, first of all, this is the sweetest thing that's ever I feel like I'm in an episode of This Is Your Life.
2: This is your life.
3: Hi, honey. I mean, here's the thing I always say about Robin. The lessons that Robin taught me during that radio class where she was my instructor, I mean, I am still using to this day. I am telling the young journalists who come through, Robin probably... once a month, I'm saying, how would you tell that story to your mom, to your best friend? Yeah. That's how you need to write. And I heard that from Robin way back in, what was it, the 1800s, CDJ? Is that what we're saying? So, I mean, it's still those I don't know, OG rules of journalism still apply to this day. They haven't changed. You're still just trying to gather information and convey it in a conversational, concise way. And I've been doing that for as long as I've been at Channel 3, and Robin helped get me on the right road.
1: Well, it's a...
5: And one thing Jane did not say, she does it with compassion. She does it treating every source with dignity and kindness, and she tells stories in ways that allow people to engage with them, which I think has helped our community so much.
2: I remember the Angels Among Us segment, too, where that really came out, Jennifer. You've done so many great things in our market, so thank you for being with us for 30-plus years.
1: Not very common. I'm trying to think of another Channel 3 person that did that many years. I really can't think of anybody.
2: How long was Dave Shaw there?
1: Dave Shaw, Judy Frazier. Yeah, Judy would have been there.
2: Of course.
1: Dave Shaw, he might have been 30.
3: Yeah.
1: Mr. Roberts, I'm not sure.
3: I'm
1: 35. But,
3: I'm not sure. I have to tell a funny story. So one time we had the late Governor Edgar at the studio, and I'm walking him out, and we had become friendly over the years in interviews. And he was at our studio. I'm walking him out to his car, and he said, "You know, Jennifer, you have really been," and this is probably, I don't know, 15 years ago. "You've been at Channel 3 a really long time. It's you, it's Judy, it's Mr. Roberts."
1: Wow.
3: And I went, "Okay, now wait a minute." 15 years ago. But I mean, to be named in that group and to be named in the same breath with Dave Shaw is so very special to me. Those are legends in Central Illinois. So it feels like I'm not. I still feel like the new kid on the block, the young one. But I love that I grew up with those people surrounding me.
1: Well, Robin's an award winner in her own right, and I now just got in Robin Kaler to be named next president of the University of Illinois.
2: Yes.
1: Wow, that's so good. I'm so excited.
3: No, that's okay.
5: I'm about to get really mad. Back, yeah. She's going to be the president, for sure.
1: No, Robin, you are going to be the president.
5: No,
1: you got to have a good 30 years on you. Come on, let's go. You can do this.
5: I have a job already. Let's let her do it. Bring some fresh ideas in.
1: Listen, Robin, thanks for jumping on. I know you got a speaking gig, and I spoke to your class back in the late 80s. There's a kid in the back row named Ryan. I said, "Ryan Baker, you're fast. You're going to go big, baby." I said, "You're going to go big, baby." And he did. News anchor in Chicago. And that was probably because of your class, Robin. Because of your class.
2: Right.
5: And I guess all my students are aging out of the system, right? Ryan and Jen, all in the same month.
3: Ryan and my last day is the same day.
1: Is it really? What's he going to do for the next 50 years? What are you kids retiring for? I don't get it. What's that say about us?
3: He's leading a nonprofit, so he's going to be busy.
1: Okay, listen, Robin, thank you, and thanks for ducking in before you got to do a speech in front of thousands of people.
5: If it's for Jen, I will always be there. So
1: you're
5: have
1: awesome.
5: A great day,
1: talk
5: Jen.
1: To you
5: I love
1: soon.
5: You.
3: Thank
5: you.
3: Love you, honey.
1: Thank you, Robin Kaler, jumping on. This is your life show. I hung up on the wrong person.
2: You did.
1: Jennifer, call me back.
2: Okay.
1: See, it's too confusing. There's two whole lines, and I didn't know to pick the left one or the right one.
2: Oops.
1: So we'll get her back on to finish our little chat, but 4 years, I guess, at Channel 3 after her internship.
2: Mm-hmm.
1: And she's, been a staple in the market with all these. Yeah, I'm so mature.
2: It's first day on
1: first
2: the
1: day
2: job.
1: I've never done this.
2: Hit the wrong button,
1: hit the wrong
2: Jennifer,
1: button.
2: Sorry.
3: Wait, did I?
1: My bad. Yeah.
3: Hello?
1: I punched the wrong one. Sorry. So, listen. Okay, so your last day is when?
3: Wait, are you back with me?
1: Yeah,
2: yes.
1: We're live. I just picked you
3: hello?
1: Up. Yeah.
2: Sorry,
1: are you there?
2: We hung up on you.
3: Okay, no, that's okay. So my last day is June 25th.
2: Okay.
1: And is there some sort of a parade, or what are we doing?
2: I've asked her to be on the parade.
1: What's up?
2: She's busy.
1: What?
3: Yes. Well, unfortunately, I can't do the parade. There is no parade, to be saying. No. I I'm kind of hoping that we don't have weather like we're going to have today on my last day.
1: That's next week is your last day then. Yeah. So, I mean, so again, longtime staple Jennifer Roscoe retiring from Channel 3. I think it's more endearing, more gravitas, all of those words that you're doing it for your daughter. I mean, that to me builds you up to who you are, and people should know you're an authentic human that really does nice work and has really been kind to work in this community with such love. And now you're shifting all your love to Sophia. So I think it's awesome.
3: Well, well, she deserves it.
2: How is Tessa doing?
3: And Tessa's doing great. I'll give a little plug for her. She works for the Indianapolis Colts.
1: Wow.
3: So if anybody needs group ticket out there. She's your girl, but she went to she went to Indiana University. She's a loser.
1: Oh boy, keep that in. Oh boy.
3: Yeah, I know. I tried. But sometimes when you grow up in Champaign Urbana, you want to get out of Champaign Urbana.
1: I get it.
3: Yeah. So she's always wanted to work for a sports team.
1: What's Tony, your husband, say about everything? Right.
3: He is very exciting. Here's the thing. I know that Sophia definitely pushed this decision to be made now, but I every day say to him, hey, this is going to happen. We're going to go on walks after dinner. We're going to be able to have food. Usually, I mean, for 30 years, I make dinner in the morning, and then he warms it up for us to have at nighttime, and I think we're not going to have to eat food coming out of a microwave.
1: Wow.
3: Right? We're going to be able to eat actual piping hot food when it's prepared. So I'm excited about those small things. If I get sick, I can actually stay home and get better.
1: Right, I get it.
3: Going into work and pushing through it.
6: Makeup that you have to put on and try to make yourself feel good.
3: Yes, Diane, I always describe it as to people when they say, I said, you know when you get ready for a wedding, you're a guest at a wedding, and you try to do your hair really nice and your makeup extra special? That's every day.
1: Yeah, it's just crazy, crazy.
3: I mean, my skin is going to be able to breathe. So I'm excited about that.
1: Well, listen, congratulations, Jennifer Roscoe. I mean, really outstanding to serve your community in a way you did for so long. People will certainly miss you. But they'll always love you. So thank you for being on with us, and congratulations on a wonderful career. Really well done.
2: Well, and Stevie and I were talking about some of the impactful interviews we've seen. Is there anything that, you know, you're like, that was good? I really am proud of that work or that piece.
3: Well, Diane, you mentioned the Angels Among Us stories that I did for several years. And that's, I don't know, we have been rewatching some of them and replaying some of them. Actually, Metcalf has on From the Vault on Fridays.
1: Yeah.
3: And watching those stories, that the fact that, number one, people will sit and share their innermost feelings and thoughts with you, I am so grateful that people were willing to do that. But I really feel as though those stories showed a side of humanity that sometimes isn't out there. And I really hope that we're talking the story that I just watched about this man who he is a ditch digger. I mean, that's what he does for a living. Saw on our news that someone needed an organ and decided to sign up.
1: Wow.
3: And so just people like that are in our community. And the fact that I was able to show those stories and then maybe inspired other people.
1: Yeah, no question. You changed. How many generations did you have a hand in?
2: That's right.
1: A lot of generations were affected by seeing your report. So, anyway, good work.
2: Some of our listeners texting in. Make sure you stop by TI to celebrate. You don't have to bring Lighty, it says.
3: Is that T. Paul? Is that Tom?
6: It's Jason Wallace in Tuscola.
3: That's funny. No, we will be going over to TI at
6: there
3: some point, definitely, to be celebrating.
6: And I have to bring Lighty.
3: He's tumble and stumble out because he's the fun bug.
1: Since you're going to be a retired woman, we just need to pop you on every now and then. Have a chat.
3: Hey, you guys have my number, and always.
1: Listen,
3: I'm always here for you guys.
1: Jennifer Roscoe, congratulations. Well done.
3: Thank you. Thank you so much for having me on. I appreciate it.
1: You bet. Great having her on. Jennifer Roscoe on WCIA Channel 3, retiring the 25th.
2: Yes.
1: Jacob Dickey from Channel 3 just wrote that wind gusts are going to be up to 100 miles an hour.
2: Today?
1: Yep. Came out a half hour ago.
2: Wow.
1: And we're now 9 out of 10.
2: Oh, my goodness.
1: With tornadoes. It's going to be a bumpy day, folks. We'll be okay. Right back. Stand by. ESPN 93.5.
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0: Okay, I want to take another look at this very important weather forecast, especially today because of all that's going on. We're talking about 80 to 100 mile an hour winds now. Here's meteorologist Greg Solier.
1: Morning, everyone. Let's check weather for East Central Illinois. Champaign-Urbana vicinity promises to be a hyperactive and moisture-laden day's worth of weather in through this evening. Strong dynamic setup expected to deliver shower thunderstorm outbreaks both here into the mid and late morning in particular, and again for the mid and late afternoon. At least a moderate risk of severe weather. The high around 80 in between the showers and thunderstorms that will contain not only very heavy rainfall, local flooding, but the likelihood of large hail, damaging wind, and a tornado outbreak or two. At least a moderate risk of severe weather, category 4 out of 5, expected for the day today. There'll be weather watches and warnings as the day wears on, and already high wind advisories in effect for south-southwesterly winds gusting above 40 miles per hour through this evening. Initial showers and thunderstorms heavy and severe this evening. Heads up on the heavy rainfall and, again, possible large hail, damaging wind, and tornado aspects of this. Lows down to 63, partly sunny, couple sprinkles tomorrow at 73, sunshine at 77 on Friday. We'll keep you posted right here for Stevie Day Broadcasting. I'm meteorologist Greg Solier.
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3: Not tonight.
2: Not tonight. They're using the rain date tomorrow, 6:30 to 8 at Prairie Park.
3: Okay. Okay, well, that's it. Thanks to Jennifer Roscoe and Robin Kaler for jumping on.
2: Yeah, that was fun.
3: Yep. We'll talk tomorrow with John. John Decker's at G7, I'm not sure. Maybe.
2: Okay.
3: Diane, thank you. Stay safe.
2: Enjoy the day.
3: That's Diane Ducey. I am Stevie J. Thank you for listening. Have a safe Wednesday.
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6: Bucks are open for business on trade calls and offers for Giannis Antetokounmpo.
7: As far as Giannis' stance, I'm told nothing has changed. So now the conversation will turn to where does he want to be long-term, because he only has one guaranteed year left on his deal that gives him significant sway and power over his future.
8: The Miami Heat have been trying to get Giannis for months. We have no deal. The Bucks do not love what the Heat are offering, and they are out looking for other options. They have been looking for other options. The Celtics could get in there. We're going to see how that plays out.
9: Certainly get to that conversation of what's going on with the Bucks, what's happening with Giannis Antetokounmpo, as we are less than a week away from the first round of the NBA draft. I'm Gabe Knights along with David Dennis Jr. here on ESPN Radio. Catch us as well on the ESPN app, SiriusXM channel 80, ESPN Radio, presented by Progressive Insurance. But just to kind of take a peek behind the curtain here quickly, David, because, you know, there are texts that happen going into the show trying to figure out, oh, we're going to do this, we're going to talk about this. And James Steele, who is producing today's program, had a very interesting text that he sent to the group this morning. James, what exactly did you do this morning? And again, for those who don't know, so James has long hair. He's got a very big, thick, luscious beard.
10: Yeah.
9: So there's takes some care and maintenance that goes into
10: a luxurious mane of hair, I think, is what you would describe it as.
9: That is dazzling detail. But
10: yeah,
9: what exactly happened this morning, James? What did you text us with?
11: Yeah, I was taking a shower, and I think that I got some wires crossed, and I used the body wash in my hair and the shampoo on my body, and I was sitting in screening here today, and I was gonna put my hair in the little bun that I do, and it just felt weird, and I kind of realized that I might have swapped and used the body wash in my hair, and my hair feels like weird today.
9: Like, what do you mean it feels weird?
10: Yeah,
9: like,
10: yeah, describe in detail.
11: Like, yeah, I mean, it's not like...
10: Is there a tingle? Is there a tingle?
11: No. Like, the feel of my hair is weird. Not the actual, like, whenever I put
9: the
11: my...
9: The texture of
11: it. Yeah, yeah, it's like it's not as soft and silky as it usually is, you know?
10: Can you not run your fingers through it like you usually do?
11: I can, but it feels different, yeah.
10: Okay, so how does this happen? Here's an important question. Is a towel involved in your shower situation?
11: Yeah, there's a towel. Yeah, there's a towel. I think the big problem is the shampoo bottle and the body wash bottle. They're like the same brand. Sorry, getting choked up. Same brand.
10: I get you. It's a very emotional morning for me today.
11: The same brand, and I just grabbed the wrong one this morning, and.
10: So did
9: is
10: you
9: this the first time you, this has happened?
11: Yeah, it's the first time. Yeah, I guess it's just a little groggy.
10: So when did you realize? Did you realize it on your way? Because I feel like if this were the case, I would re-shower.
11: Yeah, no, I didn't realize it until I was here. Like, I was sitting in screening and I went to put my hair up, and I'm like, this is weird. What happened? And then everything kind of came together for me there, and I'm like, oh, you know what? I might have used the body wash in my hair today, which means that I used the shampoo on my body. Yeah,
10: this is a question more so for Bubba than James here, because Bubba's sharing the room with you. Does the shampoo do anything for stank? Is the shampoo guarding any stank right now, or is it just kind of like does he feel clean or smell clean with shampoo all over his body?
12: Bubba. Yeah, I'm not noticing any differences, no issues.
10: Smells
12: clean as far as I can tell. So I think on my end, it seems like a successful shower.
10: I'm happy
12: with it, yeah. So
10: you're happy with James's shower?
12: I'm okay with what happened in the shower.
9: Okay, good. All right. Just a little wires crossed. James, do you think that's because, like, you're typically not a morning person, and now you had to get up a little bit earlier, and this kind of led to some of the confusion in the shower?
11: I think I went to bed a little bit later than I usually do, because I'm here at the same time, no matter if I'm doing this or just the Rich Eisen show, which I usually do. I'm doubling up today. So I'm basically here at the same time. I really don't know what happened. I guess it was successful. But it didn't happen the way that it should have.
9: Well, hopefully it doesn't throw you off. While the hair may feel a little bit different, hopefully it doesn't throw you off today here on ESPN Radio. No matter where you are, you can always listen to ESPN Radio on the ESPN app or Sirius XM Channel 80.
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9: 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And the NBA offseason is always fascinating to me, David. Gabe Neitzel, along with David Dennis Jr. on the show today, because when you take a look at the NFL offseason, like, they spread it out and they make sure they always have these little touch points, right? Like, a couple weeks after the Super Bowl ends, then you've got the draft combine in Indy. Then in March, free agency opens up. April, you've got the draft at the end. Early May, you've got the schedule release, then some OTAs. Like, everything seems like it trickles out. Meanwhile, the NBA feels like a fire hose is just turned on, right? Like, you're just trying to consume so much stuff because the finals just ended. We've got the parade coming up tomorrow. The NBA draft is next Tuesday. So a lot of things are happening, and to try to help everybody kind of take it and be able to consume it the best they can, our guy Wendy's got a great story over at ESPN.com about kind of six storylines that he's keeping an eye on in these next several weeks with the NBA and the way their offseason is going, which, of course, one of the big ones, what's going on with Giannis? Is he indeed going to be traded by the, I don't want to call it a deadline because it's, the Bucks could still trade him. Here's one of the big ones. What's going on with Giannis? Is he indeed going

0: matter of days. The problem is it doesn't feel realistic. It doesn't feel like they're there yet. Like by now, a week away, it feels like a thing where we'd be talking about them closing in on a deal, and they seem very far apart. But Gabe, this is your world. This is your world.
1: Yeah.
0: So what's the package that you want for Giannis, and where do you want Giannis to go?
1: So I guess where he goes doesn't matter to me, because as a Bucks fan, like, I just want the most that I can get for him.
0: Oh, so you don't care at all about Giannis and his end of his career and making sure he's in the right place. You don't have that consideration at all.
1: No. I want whatever's best for the Bucks, right?
0: Like, okay.
1: Hey, Giannis, I
0: send him to Sacramento. I don't care.
1: Yeah, Sacramento's willing to give it up. Yeah, but if I just want whatever's best for the Bucks, he'll come back here eventually. They'll put up the statue. Yeah. They'll do all those things. Retire his number, but I want whatever is the best package. And I think that's part of the problem of why this thing's kind of dragging on right now. It's painfully obvious that the Miami Heat want a superstar.
0: Mm-hmm, mm-hmm.
1: But the Bucks don't think that the Heat are paying a superstar price and don't like whatever the package is that the Heat have put together, which hasn't seemed to really change since the trade deadline back in February.
0: Right.
1: Like,
0: yeah.
1: The Heat are, oh, hey, we'll give you Khalil Ware and Tyler Hero, and the third or fourth player kind of rotates depending upon the day, and then a bunch of draft picks, and the Bucks are going, it's not good enough. We need a third team involved. Or it seems like the Bucks don't have a ton of interest in Hero, want to flip him, but can't really get what they're looking for there. So they're hoping that somebody like the Boston Celtics, like the Minnesota Timberwolves, come in and ultimately blow them away with a trade offer, because they think they're holding on to a top five, and I think they're holding on to a top five guy in the NBA, and teams are trying to take advantage of the fact of, hey, we think Giannis wants out, so we want to try to come in and not pay a superstar price for a superstar.
0: Yeah, this is chickens coming home to roost to the Bucks for making a poor decision of trying to keep the guy a year longer than they should have, because Giannis now has Giannis and the other team. So there are three parties here: Bucks, Giannis, and whoever the other team is. The Bucks are the one with the least amount of leverage here in any situation, because Giannis now has leverage with determining if he's going to stay with the team, right? He's got the contract, and he's going to determine if he's going to re-sign with them. And the other teams know that, well, Giannis can determine the market, because if he says, I'm not going to re-sign with this team, he's not going there. So, like, he's decided, it seems like he's kind of circling around Miami or Boston, and that limits your market in a way that it did not limit your market last year. So now you're waiting for Miami to come with a better offer. The problem is, who's Miami bidding against? Who are they bidding against when you know that Giannis is not going to go to Sacramento if Sacramento happened to have the better offer? Not going to go there because you know he's not going to re-sign. So the Bucks have put themselves in this corner, and trying to get out of it is going to be hell for them.
1: Yeah, there has to be a third team involved with Miami, and again, I don't know what other pieces are involved with that for the Bucks to get what they want. But if, again, Wendy was saying earlier this week that he believes Miami's the preferred destination from Giannis, and I feel like he's saying preferred because it's not like he is forcing, like Anthony Davis, you know, 6 years ago or whatever it was, when he went to Los Angeles to the Lakers saying, no, it's Lakers or bust for me.
0: Yeah,
1: it's not that situation. It's kind of more like Damian Lillard when he got traded from Portland, where, yeah, he wanted to go to Miami. Miami didn't put together, or Portland didn't feel like Miami put together a good enough offer. And then the Bucks were able to swoop in, and Dame was like, yeah, I'll sign an extension there. He didn't force his way to Miami. I don't think Giannis is going to force his way there either. I think he's open to signing an extension with other teams like Boston if he feels like they have an opportunity to win a championship. But it is, we're starting to get to the point where, if you want to get a third team involved, that's going to get pretty complicated, and we've got 6 days to figure this thing out.
0: Yeah, which is why it's weird that the Bucks imposed their own deadline on this thing when they didn't have to, publicly, right? They didn't have to do this publicly.
1: That was a mistake. That was a misstep.
0: As a person who's frequently on deadline, I don't offer up a deadline to nobody. Like, you tell, like, I will work on this thing, and if nobody tells me when to turn it in, well, just do it when it's done. Like, you know what I'm saying? I'm not going to be like, hey, I have this thing up tomorrow, and I don't want to. You know, like, why would you put a self-imposed deadline on something as complicated and as massive as trading away the biggest star that you've ever had and the biggest star you're going to have for a very long time.

0: and make it so public.
1: I understand, David, wanting to have it done before the draft and trying to acquire picks in this year's draft and what should be a deep draft. I understand the desire to want to get it done before then.
2: Yeah.
1: But again, putting pressure on yourself and allowing teams to be able to then put pressure on you as well by having your own self-imposed deadline just never made a ton of sense.
0: I don't get it. I don't get it. And it's another I think they've mismanaged this Giannis thing for the past 12 months to let it get so nasty, to let it get so passive. And I always thought that the best move was to just last season cut your ties and do the Peyton Manning crying at the press conference, all that stuff, and letting him go.
1: Because the other thing about this for the Bucks, they still have 4 more years of Damian Lillard's contract on their books.
0: Yes.
1: Right? Like, so that was another misstep in this entire thing of you make a move like that, you got to be sure this dude's going to be sticking around. And that does not appear, again, as we sit here, it does not appear to be the case for Giannis and the Bucks. Again, it seems like he wants to go to Miami, but what about Boston? Reggie Miller, the Hall of Famer and now broadcaster, was on the Dan Patrick Show, and he discussed about Giannis maybe heading to Boston.
3: I still like the Boston. I think if you're Joe Mazzulla, you do have to change a little bit. They took way too many threes. I'm sorry. And again, I know this is...
2: But are you giving up Jaylen Brown?
3: If that's what it's going to take, I mean, I'll have to see the rest of that roster. Yeah, I mean...
2: I can't do that.
3: 53s a game is way too much.
1: But you, I mean, I was looking at this earlier today. Mm-hmm. Like, Boston doesn't have a ton of money committed to guys other than Jason Tatum and Jaylen Brown. And again, given how in the NBA you've got to match salaries to a certain extent, I don't know how else you're getting Giannis just financially unless you give up Jaylen Brown if you're the Celtics.
0: Yeah, one of the things that people talked about is the Jaylen Brown, the putting Portland back in the trade, getting Jaylen Brown to Portland, getting Portland's picks. Back to Milwaukee
1: from the Dame trade, which is right. Why Milwaukee would be interested in that.
0: Right, and then doing some salary stuff there. The problem is, if you're Boston, I mean, yes, Giannis is one of the top five best players in the league. The guy has been healthy come playoff time. Jaylen Brown has been healthy come playoff time. And your team, you have a better Jaylen Brown now with Jason Tatum. It is a risky move, and it is a win-now move when one of your guys is still younger than 30, right? It is, if I'm Boston, do you want to do that, or do you want to just build with your two stars and try to see what you can do with Jaylen Brown and Jason Tatum? I mean, that's a tough, like, if Giannis joined Boston tomorrow, I would put them at the top of the East, right? Mm-hmm. I would put them at the top of the East. I don't particularly care who their supporting cast is. I would put them at the top of the East, but your window would probably be 1 or 2 years of them at the top of the East, where Jaylen Brown, Jason Tatum, you can take a lot of shots at playoffs and also build around and see what you can do and have a more longer-term run. It's a tough decision for Boston.
1: Ultimately, do you think Giannis is moved by next Tuesday?
0: No. No, I don't think Milwaukee can get this thing done. Like, I don't have faith in them figuring this out. And I think that if they do, it'll probably just be Miami in the trade that they've been saying is not good enough from the beginning.
1: Yeah, which again, they've been saying it hasn't been good enough for 4 months at this point,
0: right.
1: Going all the way back to February and everything that was going on there at the trade deadline. We'll still have more on the NBA offseason, NBA draft, all that coming up. But coming up next... Are the Ravens falling apart? There's a 2-time Super Bowl champ who says yes. We dive into that next. It's ESPN Radio. Also catch us on the ESPN app.
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0: season. Starting to get to that quiet period. Teams do still have some mandatory minicamps, OTAs, but starting to wind down before we start that real big push at the end of July, getting into training camp. But still plenty of things to dive into here on ESPN Radio. I'm Gabe Neitz along with David Dennis Jr. And joining us now to discuss what's going on right now in the NFL, we welcome in ESPN NFL insider Dan Graziano. And we certainly appreciate the time. And one of the stories right now going on with the Cowboys, George Pickens did indeed show up, said he is planning on playing under the franchise tag this season. Was that a surprise at all that he showed up and is planning on playing under the tag that seemingly everybody hates?
1: Yeah, I don't think it was a surprise once he signed it, because if he wanted to skip minicamp and not get fined, he could have just not signed the franchise tag, and then he's technically not under contract and they can't fine him. So once he elected to sign that tag right around the draft, it seemed pretty clear that he was going to show up for minicamp and training camp and be okay with this. I mean, the Cowboys, they didn't just come out and tell us that they were going to tag him and not negotiate a long-term deal. They told him, too. They were up front with him about it. So this is what we want. You've been here a year. It went great. We'd like to see it again before making a decision about committing long-term. And he seems like he's good with that. I mean, he's going to make $27.3 million this year. That's a nice chunk of change, especially for a guy who was a third-round pick and has probably made, you know, less than one-fifth of that so far in his career. So it seems like a pretty good situation where the Cowboys have decided this is the way to continue to get the best out of him, and he seems to be on board.
2: Overall, Graz, the talk about the Cowboys, I feel like we're here every offseason of they're doing something different this year. This is the year. They look like really dangerous team. Is there something different this year that should make me believe them this time?
1: Well, I mean, look, what's different is the defense. They made a lot of additions on defense, including a new coordinator who, you know, a lot of people in the league are very high on. But, you know, it's the Cowboys. Like, to your point, we know they can build a good roster. We've seen them put together teams that win 12 games and win the division and all that. What we haven't seen from this iteration of the Cowboys, the Dak Prescott Cowboys, or any iteration of the Cowboys really since the late 90s, is can they get to conference championship game, Super Bowl level? And that's not a question they're going to be able to answer until January. So I'm kind of with you. Like, we're here every year with the Cowboys. They look good. They look like they should be competitive. The question is, do they have what it takes to win the biggest games? The last time we saw them in the playoffs, it was a huge flop against the Green Bay Packers at home a couple of years ago. And, you know, I just don't know that we can trust them to do that until we see it. It's been way too long since we've had a conversation about the Cowboys in the, you know, second to last week of the postseason.
0: ESPN NFL insider Dan Graziano joining us here on ESPN Radio. And now, the supplemental draft actually means something in the NFL for the first time since 2019, with the Brandon Sorsby saga now going from the NCAA to the NFL. Do you anticipate him being drafted? What do you think teams are going to be willing to give up in the supplemental draft in terms of how high he could potentially go? And again, teams would have to then forfeit whatever pick that is in the 2027 NFL draft.
1: Yeah, it's a fascinating case, because when you talk to people around the league, you know, he gets evaluated as a guy who, if he had come out this year in the regular draft, might have been a late first round, maybe second round pick. So if you're a team that needs a quarterback and you have a good evaluation on him, are you willing to give next year's second round pick in order to get him? That's the calculation a lot of these teams are going to have to make. Like, the Jets have three first rounders. If they're absolutely in love with the guy, maybe that's a good use of one of their three first rounders next year. So the questions, of course, I mean, this is a high-profile case for reasons that have nothing to do with the game on the field. Like, this is, you know, do you want to bring in a guy that has admitted to betting on his own team's games and might face a suspension as he goes into the NFL for that kind of activity? So, yeah, I think there are going to probably be some teams that are willing to throw caution to the wind on that because of the talent. And I think there might be some teams that aren't and that just want to stay away. So a fascinating case. And remember, guys, the NFL hasn't scheduled a supplemental draft, and they don't have to accept his application if they're worried about the gambling situation following him into the league. So a couple of twists and turns yet to come in this case.
2: Oh, that's interesting, Graz. Do you have any indication that the NFL where the NFL is on that? Is it possible that they will sort of deny his application?
1: It's possible. I don't expect that to be the way it goes, but this is a really bright line that the NFL and every other sports league has really tried very hard to adhere to throughout its history. So going back to the 1919, you know, Chicago Black Sox scandal when all those guys were banned for life because they bet on or they threw the World Series. You know, you just don't want, you can't have your players. You can't run a sports league when your players are betting on the games. And so, you know, how strong a stand does the NFL want to take in terms of preserving that bright line, or will it leave it up to the teams to decide?
0: Talking with Dan Graziano, ESPN NFL insider here on ESPN Radio. There was a take that Ben Roethlisberger threw out there earlier this week saying he believes the Ravens are falling apart. Where do you fall on that? Is Big Ben onto something?
1: I think we assume things about the Ravens that we shouldn't anymore, considering we don't know the head coach. I mean, Jesse Minter's not been a head coach. We don't know if he's going to be good at the job. Their offensive coordinator is a first-time coordinator in Declan Doyle. We don't know if he's going to be good at the job. You know, they have a lot of questions to answer as they entered the offseason on their, you know, offensive line and you know, on defense, especially as they try to piece that back together. So to me, to assume the Ravens are just going to continue to be what they were under John Harbaugh now that he's gone, I think is probably a mistake. It could happen, but I certainly don't think that they still deserve that level of benefit of the doubt. When Lamar Jackson has been healthy and played a full season, they've been contenders. He's been the MVP. We know that. But, you know, there's an issue there, too. He's got 2 years left on his contract. The team came out and said they wanted to do an extension. It's still not done. Like, at what point do we start to wonder, you know, how much longer he wants to be there? I just think there are a lot of questions around that team, and I think Ben might be onto something.
2: Graza, obviously you've been seeing the celebrations all week for the Knicks and the drought and all that stuff.
1: Yeah.
2: Who would you say would be an NFL team that's had that sort of torture history that I think everybody would just rally around them winning the Super Bowl right now?
1: Oh, okay, so like it's been a drought for the Cowboys, but plenty of people would hate that.
2: Nobody would like that.
1: That's true.
2: Yep. So nobody's celebrating that.
1: Why would they rally? You know, I think it's the Lions. Like the Lions have been a team that, you know, has never been to the Super Bowl and has been a laughing stock for a long time. Dan Campbell has kind of turned things around there, him and the GM Brad Holmes. You know, they had the 15-win season a couple of years ago, and it looked like they were on their way, and they got upset. I think that's a story that people could get behind of a team that has never been close to that mountaintop and seems to have the team and the kind of, you know, that kind of team I think people like to root for, like that tough sort of, they keep saying grit, you know, like that kind of team. And I think the Knicks, obviously, you know, super tough team. You can get down by double digits in every game and come back and win. That says a lot about you. So, yeah, I think that's probably the history that first thing that jumped to mind.
0: Graz, we appreciate the time. Look forward to talking to you more as the NFL offseason continues to progress and we get closer and closer to training camp about 6 weeks away.
1: Sounds good, guys. Thanks.
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0: All right, Bubba, what do we got for Quick Hitters today?
5: Yeah, David just mentioned the Knicks, and I don't know if you saw this, but it was just came out that Jalen Brunson has a very specific bodega order, and this is what it is. He goes with a peach Snapple, purple Doritos, an everything bagel with egg and cheese, hash browns, and spicy mayo. So what are you guys thinking of Jalen Brunson's very specific bodega order? Gabe, we'll start with you.
0: I mean, I think it's interesting that he's mixing the chips. Now, I will tell you this. The Doritos in the purple bag, that's the sweet, spicy chili. Those are underrated.
2: I've never had purple bag Doritos before.
0: Oh.
5: Yeah, underrated. Honestly, I'm not a – I don't know the purple ones. I've seen them, obviously, but I don't do the purple that often. I go blue all the time, red sometimes. I don't know the purple. Should I be doing purple, Gabe?
0: Yeah, I think you should be. You need to mix it in. The sweet, spicy chili, it's really good. but doing chips with a breakfast sandwich. Like, that's just interesting to me. Because I guess if I'm doing breakfast sandwich, I'm thinking like hash browns. I'm not thinking going with chips. So he's kind of crossing lunch and breakfast together there with the egg sandwich and a bag of chips.
2: And the peach napple. That's a lot of stuff going on there. That can't be game day. That can't be game day.
0: I can't imagine.
2: That's got to be off-season, actually.
0: You think he was consuming the purple Doritos and a peach Snapple before he dropped 45 in game 5?
2: What if he told you, hey, that's what I had before game 5?
0: I respect him more.
2: What if he's like, I had that at halftime, and that's what propelled us to come back?
5: Yeah, it did not specify when he's getting it, but he did say that is his bodega order. But, yeah, hopefully it's his game day order. Speaking of food, a new American Customer Satisfaction Index, the ACSI study, has named Jersey Mike's as America's favorite fast food chain. I'm not even entirely sure that's fast food.
2: I don't think that counts as fast
5: food. Yeah, I think it's technically fast casual, right?
2: Isn't that kind of the name for it?
5: Apparently,
2: it doesn't have a drive-thru. Does Jersey Mike's have a drive-thru?
5: No, exactly.
0: Not that I've ever seen.
5: So I guess it ended Chick-fil-A's run of more than a decade atop the rankings. Jersey Mike's scored 84 out of 100, narrowly beating Chick-fil-A's score of 83. So other top performers included Jimmy John's and Panda Express, which tied for third place. What are you guys thinking for top fast food? I mean, again, Jersey Mike's in some ways is not even fast food, but if you got to go with your favorite fast food, what are you guys going with? Dave, we'll start with you.
2: I do like Jimmy John's. That's a good one.
5: Jimmy John's is under. There's very little of them in the Northeast here.
2: Yeah, Jimmy John's underrated. Freaky Fast Subs. Shout out to them. But for me, it's Cookout. Cookout will always reign supreme. I don't even know if you guys have a Cookout.
0: We do not. This is I am unfamiliar with Cookout.
5: Yeah,
2: you've never
5: know what
2: had
5: that
2: Cookout
5: is.
2: Before.
5: I don't even know what that is.
2: Oh my goodness, Cookout, guys!
5: I mean, sounds awesome.
2: Okay, so Cookout is basically like cookout food, like grilled food, grilled burgers, everything, but they have a cookout tray, right? So it started, I believe, in North or South Carolina. I used to have it at Davidson. Stays up till 3 in the morning. So one of the things they did, they would not have it inside. It was all fast food. Now, some of them have insides now, so they would save money and do these things. So you can get a cookout tray, guys, of like a main thing, like a burger or a char-grilled chicken sandwich or something like that. But your sides. So this was my cookout tray in college, for instance. I would get a big double burger with grilled onions, cheese, right? My sides would be hush puppies and chili. And then I would get a strawberry cheesecake milkshake. And it was like $6. So now you can get like a chicken sandwich or a burger, but you can have a corn dog as your side or chicken nuggets as your side. You get two sides. So you put them all together in the cookout tray. So now, as I'm older and my stomach doesn't work like it did in college, I do char-grilled chicken sandwich with double chicken quesadillas for the sides.
0: What don't they have at this place?
2: They have everything guys.
0: That's unbelievable.
2: And they're open till 3 in the morning. Cookout is, if you have not, this is one of the most important establishments in America.
5: Yeah, and I'm looking it up right now. It says there are 350 locations in the U.S., but primarily concentrated in the southeastern U.S., and there are no Cookout locations in Connecticut. So, I mean, probably not even in the Northeast, honestly. So,
2: yeah,
5: the place sounds amazing.
2: If you're ever...
5: I got to go to one of these.
2: In the South, especially in the Carolinas, you got to go to Cookout.
0: All right, it's on my list. Like, I feel more people need to know about this. You need to be the Johnny Appleseed of Cookout and just tell more and more people.
2: Oh, you got it. Man, you can get a chili dog with chicken nuggets and fries as your side and a milkshake. Come on, guys. Come on. They got like 40 flavors of milkshakes. You just mix them all together. It's incredible.
0: Unbelievable. How has this not gotten out of the South, man? How is it expanding?
5: I've never heard of this place.
2: I can't believe you guys never heard of Cookout. And it's all like you can smell that, not like that other place that claims to flame grill their burgers. They're up there like flipping those burgers, guys. It's the real deal.
0: Somebody's actually on the grill flipping those.
2: Somebody's actually on this grill flipping burgers.
5: Wow. I mean, I like the sound of this place. We gotta
2: and
5: get
2: they're some. Open till 2 in the morning on like and like 3 on weekends.
5: We got to get some in the Northeast. Let's pull some money together and open up a franchise in the Northeast.
2: I think it's worth it for you guys to drive down to North Carolina, I think they probably got some in Virginia. I think it's reasonable.
5: Yep, it says North Carolina, South Carolina, Virginia. Yep, those are probably the closest ones.
2: Drive down to Virginia, take a road trip just to get cookout.
5: All right, I like
2: Gabe,
5: that.
2: You travel with teams, right? I'm sure you're traveling with some teams, right?
0: Yeah, from time to time. I've never heard of cookout, man. Never.
2: Got to do it. Anytime you're in the South.
0: I know I'm going to keep my eye out for it now. Anytime I'm down South.
2: Yeah, it's an institution. Anyway, I've derailed this whole thing. So, we have a guy. We don't know your fave.
0: Gabe. Oh, I mean, again, if fast casual counts, like it's Culver's all day. Culver's started here in Wisconsin. Burgers, custard, it's fantastic.
2: They have a drive-thru.
0: They do have a drive-thru,
2: so it counts. I will say, like sit-down restaurant prices over there.
0: It's a little pricey, yes.
2: It's a little pricey. Like, hey, we're taking a road trip. I've had it on road trips. It's a little, you got to kind of empty the piggy bank out there for Culver's. It's like, I could, I just go to Chili's and get a sit-down meal, for Culver prices. But cool, I got you.
5: All right, back to actual sports here for a brief minute, because I don't know if you guys saw this, but Las Vegas, or Vegas, Golden Knights, have moved on from John Tortorella already. So they hired him just before the season ended, fired their coach. I think they hired him with like 6 games to go. Hired Torts. He comes in, goes to the Stanley Cup. They lose, unfortunately, to the former Hartford Whalers. And now Torts is gone. What do you think about this, Gabe? Torts comes in, brings him to the Cup, and he's out.
0: I mean, it kind of seems like they were making this sound like this was the plan all along, where he was just going to come in, it was going to be a short-term thing, he wasn't going to start a long-term, but then he seemed open to sticking around, and I don't know how you don't at least run it back for another year with the guy who just took you to a Stanley Cup final. Why not see if this guy just, hey, let's see if we can run it back. I guess I was surprised after the plan worked out as well as it did that they decided not to change the plan and try to bring a coach who brought you to a Stanley Cup final back to the roster.
2: Yeah, I'm with you. It's very weird that this was they stuck. This kind of reminds me of like when Larry Bird, you remember he went and coached Indiana and he was like, I'm going to do 3 years. And he was like, you almost won a championship. He was like, I said 3 years and I'm out. And that feels like you would want to kind of rework this also.
0: And that is what we have for quick hitters today. Yeah, some of them were not so quick. I'm going to be thinking about cookout for like the rest of the day.
2: Yeah, yeah. Big double burger, side of hush puppies, side of chili, strawberry cheesecake milkshake, and it was like $6.
0: There has been a movement to get in, and I believe it's actually happening, a Buc-ee's up here in Wisconsin.
2: Oh, yeah. You got to do Buc-ee's.
0: I feel like I want to sacrifice Buc-ee's for cookout, though.
2: Yeah, but Buc-ee's. You can't sleep on Buc-ee's, though. Buc-ee's is an experience. Have you been to a Buc-ee's?
0: I've never been to a Buc-ee's.
2: Oh,
0: never,
2: man, it's an experience. It's an experience. You go in, it's like Disney World for, for certain type of people to travel. it's incredible. They got the brisket sandwiches in there. They got cinnamon rolls. They got candy pecans. They got lunch boxes. They got slippers. They got toys. They got all kinds of things. It's incredible. And gas.
0: Whatever you need. Yeah, whatever you need. It's available at Buc-ee's. But, yeah, that's I'm wondering if I want to switch that out for the cookout. Because, again, the way you described it, David, sounded fantastic.
2: The greatest fast food establishment in America.
0: He's David Dennis Jr. I'm Gabe Neinsel. Coming up next, would you want Brandon Sorsby as a teammate in the NFL? There is one Super Bowl champ who says, no, I would not. We dive into that next right here on ESPN Radio.
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0: Texas Tech transfer quarterback Brandon Sorsby plans to enter the NFL supplemental draft.
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3: 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I'm Gabe Neitzel along with David Dennis Jr. And this was SportsCenter, a new interview podcast from Rich Eisen featuring SportsCenter legends. 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This was SportsCenter, is presented by Gusto. And so Brandon Sorsby, now presumably heading to the NFL supplemental draft, and as we were talking with Dan Graziano earlier, David, it seems like it's up to the NFL. He anticipates them allowing it to happen, and then we'll have a supplemental draft. But teams have to ask themselves, is this someone we want in our locker room? Is this someone that our team wants to play with? And the ultimate question, is this guy going to be worth the distraction that it causes for our football team? Because it's such a high-profile story of him making those 9,000 bets over the course of 4 years.
4: Yes, it is. I mean, it's worth the NFL. If the NFL knows how to do one thing, it's roll somebody onto the field who is a distraction and pretend like everything's fine. This is what NFL teams are primed to do, which is what's funny to me. The Browns were kind of like the first people, like, well, it's a slippery slope, right? I think Munkin said, it was a slippery slope. What do you do? Hey, Deshaun Watson might be your starting quarterback this year. Guys, like, let's not hand-wring over gambling here when every offseason there's some dude or dudes embarrassing themselves or doing something deplorable in the news, and you roll them out there like there's no issue. This is one of those things that's performative of, like, I don't know, this guy's a character thing. We're high character at my organization. No, you're not. No, you're not. Because every NFL team, if you're good enough, is going to employ somebody who is going to be proving themselves to be deplorable. And betting on the scale of those things is so far below what other NFL teams allow on the field. I'm not buying it.
3: Well, David, you mentioned Todd Monken. Let's go ahead and listen to the Browns head coach from earlier this month when he talked about that slippery slope in Brandon Sorsby.
5: I don't think we're in a position to want to go down that road. That's my opinion. That's not Andrew's. And that I like the quarterbacks that we have. I think that's a slippery slope when you go down that, irrespective of talent, right, in terms of the situation he's put himself in. Like we all know what that is. He put himself in that situation. And we've seen in other sports with players that have been banned for life from playing in professional sports. I think that's a slippery slope to go down that road. Again, that's a question for Andrew and for management. But from my end of it, kind of a tough angle to go down that road and think that that's going to be your franchise quarterback if he's ever eligible to even play in the NFL.
3: Again, maybe he serves some sort of suspension to start his career, but I can't imagine the NFL is going to straight up ban Brandon Sorsby from playing ever in the NFL for things, and again, not good things, but things that he did while he was in college.
4: Don't gaslight me, NFL or Browns. Deshaun Watson.
3: Well, the problem with the Browns is also they've got like 6,000 quarterbacks already on the roster. Yeah,
4: and the person you're choosing to start possibly is Deshaun Watson. I don't, out of all the LeBron meme where who was he talking to on the Rockets? He was like, everybody can say this, not you. Everybody else here can say this. You can't say this, right? The Browns, of all the teams, you can't be the one to say, hey, we don't want a guy because there's a moral slippery slope and all these other things. And what are we? Deshaun Watson might be your starting quarterback. Of all the teams we're talking about this, maybe you should probably have just started by saying, hey, we have a bunch of quarterbacks on our roster. We want to start there. But then somebody would say, are any of them better than this dude that we're bringing in? The answer is probably no. But right now you're starting a guy who is the biggest distraction at starting quarterback that you could possibly imagine. Then the reason you're starting him is because you paid him all kinds of money, despite the fact he was going to be the biggest distraction in the NFL. So everybody else could talk about this, not you.
3: So there's that angle of it, and there's also the angle of, okay, are teammates going to welcome him into the locker room? Damian Woody, ESPN NFL analyst, was on Get Up, and he said, I wouldn't want to play with this guy.
6: To start off, I would not want this player on my team because of the nature of the position that he plays. He plays the most important position in all of sports. And the things that he's done, and I want to make this clear, betting on games, not only betting on games, betting on his own games.
4: Mm-hmm.
6: Everyone knows. Lewis knows this. Mm-hmm. Everyone knows. That is a cardinal sin in all sports.
4: Right.
6: Okay? And in a 53-man locker room, there are some junkyard dogs in the locker room. There's no locker room made of 53 good guys. You got guys that come with baggage, all types of baggage that you have to manage. But I'm sorry, speaking plainly for me, I do not want a guy who holds the future in the whole organization's hand with a guy who has the baggage and the background of betting on his own games. That's how I feed my family. I want to make sure that whoever is holding that ball every single snap has all the intentions of winning football games, nothing ancillary outside of that.
3: And I completely understand where he's coming from there. And
4: right.
3: It makes me think that, okay, maybe one of the more dysfunctional franchises in the NFL disregards that and decides to dive in.
4: Mm.
3: But I could also see, I could see somebody like Andy Reid doing a heat check going, oh, you think this guy's a problem? I'm going to bring him to my system, let him learn from Patrick Mahomes, and then I'm going to turn him into something else. And then I can trade him away or whatever, because obviously Mahomes is going to be there, especially after the contract he signed. But I could see a stable organization kind of doing a heat check of, yeah, we've got a great organization. We can prove that we can make sure that this is not a problem and then turn this into a higher asset than whatever we give up in the supplemental draft.
4: Yeah, I agree. Like, that, you could say this is a dysfunctional organization would get him, but I'm with you. A super functional organization could also get him and be like, hey, we have the infrastructure here to make sure this dude is going to keep his head on straight. There's nothing to worry about. And everybody's looking for a quarterback. Maybe somebody will take a flyer on him and we can get our assets back and maybe improve on our assets if this guy plays a few snaps at the end of a season or something like that. I'm with you on that.
3: Yeah, it's, and again, because that's just, somebody's going to take a flyer.
4: Yeah.
3: Because teams are always desperate for quarterback play. 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
1: Baseball season really starting to heat up, and I'm wondering if I should just really cherish this baseball season because we're not going to have one in 2027. 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But before we get there, Bubba, what's going on? You and James are going head-to-head. You guys are arguing. What are you guys arguing about?
2: Yeah, right? I mean, I was talking about this the other day with Devin. We were kind of briefly we were talking about it on the air. It might have been mainly off-air. But now that James is here, you know, this is just something we got to stop as a society. And I like to get to make this clear. I don't blame James. I don't blame any parents for going, but we got to stop it in general. So first of all, let's just establish James was not here on Monday. He was off. Where were you on Monday instead of working, James?
3: My oldest daughter, Johanna, had her elementary school graduation on Monday.
4: Oh, that's beautiful. That's right. Beautiful. I can't imagine anybody having anything negative to say about
3: it. Yeah, I know.
2: Again.
3: Pretty cool thing to go to. Yeah.
4: I'm sure, James, that you enjoyed it. It was very great. You got to hug, take pictures. It was a great time, right?
3: Yeah, it was very nice. Yeah, very nice.
2: Yeah, I'm sure it was wonderful. Again, I'm not saying as a parent I wouldn't go, or I'm even telling parents they shouldn't go. Obviously, you should go if the schools are having this. My point is schools should not be having this. We don't need to have ceremonies and graduations for every single little thing that happens. You graduate fifth grade, we're having a ceremony. You graduate pre-K, we're having a ceremony. We graduate middle school, we're having a ceremony. What happened to just graduation was high school and college, all right? When elementary school ended, the last day of school of fifth grade, you said goodbye to your friends, you said goodbye to the teacher, you went on to summer. What happened where we just need to have a ceremony for everything? Where now people got to take off work, they got to go in there and parade your kids around and do what is going on in society? Can someone answer that?
3: I think that for where my kids go to school, they're not at the same school the whole time. So like the elementary school is called something completely different than the middle school that she's going to go to. The middle school is called something completely different, like different mascots, different, you know, everything.
2: Sure.
3: So
2: to a different school as well. Yeah, see,
3: for me, it wasn't like that. We never had like an elementary school graduation and a middle school graduation and all that.
2: Back then.
3: We were just the Northern Cambria Colts, and we were the Northern Cambria Colts from the time we stepped into kindergarten until the time we were graduated from high school. But like for these ones, they're not even going to see the same kids here after they graduate from elementary school. A lot of her friends aren't going to go to the same middle school. So I feel like it's kind of different here.
4: Yeah, it's an emotional time.
3: I tend to agree that I think we probably do too many things. Like I get annoyed when we have the meet your teacher night and we go to that. And then like a few weeks later, it's orientation, and I was like, didn't we just do that? Why do we have to like over prepare the kids to go? Like I was just thrown into places whenever I was a kid. Maybe that's why I'm screwed up in the head.
2: Maybe that's why you're using body wash on your head.
3: I used to be the same way, and now I have kids, so now maybe I'm just a softy. But I think it was a really nice thing for them to do because they got to celebrate themselves and they got to spend like one final big moment with a lot of their friends that they're not going to really see a lot anymore.
4: Yeah, seems like a beautiful experience. Everybody had a great time. The kids loved it. Parents enjoyed it. I can't imagine what kind of person would want to poo-poo something like that, to be honest.
3: I can imagine one.
4: Yeah, well, we don't want kids celebrating for their achievements and accomplishments.
1: Where are you drawing the line? Is it just high school and college? Are you out on the kindergartners graduating, you know, going on
2: kindergarten graduation? That's insane. What are we talking about? I'm absolutely out on that.
4: Like the pre-K, like you're leaving pre-K to go to kindergarten. You're none of that. None of that. As somebody who has my son's cap and gown from pre-K in his closet
2: What are we talking about here?
4: Man. Wow.
2: My sister went to pre-K. There was no graduation. I mean, there might have been, actually. I don't remember, but I didn't attend
4: it. Most pre-K have a graduation.
2: Maybe there was. I didn't attend it, but I went to kindergarten through fifth grade at Pine Grove Elementary School. When that ended in fifth grade, I said goodbye to Mr.
4: Lindbergh. Went to the same school.
2: For elementary school, but then I went to Avon Middle School. But when fifth grade ended, I said goodbye to the boys, said goodbye to Mr. Lindbergh, and I said, we'll see you later. We're about to have a good summer. That ended. Then I went to Avon Middle School for 3 years. 3 years at Avon Middle School, eighth grade. We didn't have a graduation for eighth grade. There was like a class night where we all got together and had fun with our classmates. That's fun. That's cool. But I didn't need to have a graduation to celebrate with my parents.
4: You didn't experience these graduations?
2: No.
4: Oh, I get it. A little graduation envy.
2: Yeah. A little graduation envy.
4: Yeah, hating on James's kid because he didn't have the graduation experiences that little one had. I get it.
1: Bubba wants the recognition of going from fifth to sixth grade.
3: Oh, my kid, Johanna, is great too. She got like certificates for every. She was in like K Kids and Kindness Council and Mathletes, and we went to like City Hall earlier this year for her to get honored for something like CAPS program or something, and like she was up there like 100 times too. So it was for wow. Lisa and I, it was great because we got to see all the stuff that she did this past year too. So yeah,
4: sounds like an unimpeachably beautiful moment that I can't imagine why anybody would want to downplay that or insult the kids who were part of it. That's amazing.
1: Are you team Bubba or are you team James? Are there too many graduations? We want to hear from you. 888-SAY-ESPN, 888-729-3776. 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
0: 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The spotlight shines on a heated rivalry. The New York Mets step into hostile territory to face Kyle Schwarber and the Philadelphia Phillies. Spotlight shines on a heated rivalry. Schwarber demolishes one.

0: great article over on ESPN.com talking about the 2026 trade deadline, and not from a player's perspective. No, what front office execs are under the most pressure. And Buster, we certainly appreciate the time. Always love catching up with you. I mean, the Tigers kind of have to decide what they are first, right? Is that going to be the first domino to fall as we start getting ready for trade season in Major League Baseball?
1: Yep, you diagnosed it perfectly. And that's Scott Harris, their head of baseball operations, is the executive under the most pressure because he has to decide whether or not they're going to go for it. And this is just, you know, 2 years after most of the Tigers were involved in that incredible finish they had, you know, playing great the last 6 weeks and making the playoffs. Does he blow it up or does he go for it? And, if, of course, if he decides to blow it up, that means trading one of the best pitchers on the planet in Tarik Skubal, who looked great in his return from elbow surgery the other day, hit 100 miles per hour, you know, and I'm sure that if they do trade him, he's going to be the most coveted player. They're going to have a lot of contenders interested in him, and the Tigers will get great value that'll help them in 2027 and beyond. And, you know, the X factor in this whole thing is Skubal eligible for free agency in the fall, and he's not going to re-sign with the Tigers. He's going to be too expensive for them. And so that, you know, really outlines, I think, where Scott is on the situation. As of today, six games out of the race for the third wild card, which, if they continue on that trajectory, makes it really easy for them to make a decision to trade him.
2: So if they do move on from Skubal, where could he possibly go? And please tell me it is not the Dodgers.
1: So the Dodgers are always the first team that people mention when you talk about it with other teams. And look, you know, you could make a sound argument that they don't necessarily need Skubal because they've got Shohei Ohtani and they have Yamamoto and Blake Snell's going to come back. Roki Sasaki has pitched better of late. You don't necessarily, if you're the Dodgers, have to do it, but they have the farm system. They do an incredible job of you know, rebuilding their farm system, feels like, after they make these significant trades. And the Dodgers are all in on the pursuit of a three-peat. So they'll be mentioned. I don't think he's going to wind up with them. My instinct is that he's going to wind up with, who knows, maybe the Philadelphia Phillies. We know Dave Dombrowski, their head of baseball operation. He's a big game hunter this time of year. The San Diego Padres, A.J. Preller is really aggressive. I kind of think a wild card could be the Tampa Bay Rays. They have new ownership there. You guys know how that works. New owners come in, they get excited. They're trying to lobby for a new ballpark in the Tampa area. And you know, what better way to get attention than to trade for Tarik Skubal at the deadline? And Eric Neander, their head of baseball operations, he is sneaky aggressive. You know, when Shohei Ohtani was being talked about in trade talks 3 years ago, Neander and the Rays actually had the best would-be offer on the table before Angels owner Artie Moreno pulled Shohei off the trade market.
0: Buster Olney, ESPN senior MLB reporter and Baseball Tonight podcast host, joining us here on ESPN Radio. Another one of those disappointing teams, one that we anticipate being a seller here shortly, the Mets. What's going on with David Stern since he arrived there? I mean, he was the architect of this run of great baseball at the beginning of what we've seen in Milwaukee for the Brewers. He hasn't been able to translate that over to the Mets and having more money. What's going on with Stearns and the Mets, and why hasn't he been able to replicate that success?
1: Yeah, I mean, first off, they haven't built the farm system up to where they have with the Brewers, where there's some incredible modeling of, you know, great athletes and lots of depth on the roster. And so far for the Mets, that hasn't appeared. And man, when you go back through the Mets' decisions last winter, I mean, just one after another, you can go back and say, yeah, that didn't work out, and that one didn't work out, and that one didn't work out. They bet heavily on players with extensive injury histories, Luis Robert, Jorge Polanco, and guess what? They've gotten hurt. And they've also had, and I know internally the Mets feel like they've had some bad luck with injuries beyond that, Francisco Lindor going down. You know, different starting pitchers they've had have gone down. It's an open question, and it's one I get asked a lot by people with other teams. Hey, what's the relationship between David Stearns and the billionaire who hired him, Steve Cohen? As far as we know, it's okay. I do think it would behoove Cohen and the Mets, if in fact he believes in David Stearns' vision going forward, come out and say that. You know, give the vote of confidence, because there are certainly, with the Mets having collapsed at the end of last year, having one of the most disastrous seasons this year, there are a lot of questions about whether or not, you know,

0: Stearns is going to be their guy.
1: Yeah, another disappointing team, Giants, Buster Posey, what he's doing. What can they do or he do to kind of turn this team around and kind of get them on track for the expectation that they've had under him?
0: Yeah, David, they are open for business. And their season is to a disappointment, is a disappointment to the degree that they basically signal to other teams, look, we'll talk about trading anybody other than Logan Webb, their ace, and their controllable young players like Bryce Eldridge, who just got called up. And that means their three most expensive position players. That means Matt Chapman. That means Willie Adames. That means, yes, Rafael Devers, who they just traded for a year ago. And look, all three of those guys have underperformed this year. It's going to be really difficult for them to move them because of the contracts. But you get the feeling, and I was in San Francisco over the weekend, you get the feeling they're ready to just reshape, rebuild this roster because they are a million miles away from being close to the Dodgers.
2: ESPN senior MLB reporter Buster Olney joining us here on ESPN Radio, as well as the piece that you have over there at ESPN.com. We have a quote from Tom Glavine telling ESPN that he's 100% concerned that the players in league are barreling towards another work stoppage. Glavine, of course, part of the work stoppage back in 1994. As somebody who loves the game the way that you do, Buster, are you savoring these last couple of months here of the regular season because you're scared of no baseball in 2027?
0: I'm not. I think there's going to be baseball. I'm more optimistic than a lot of my peers are about the situation. I do think there's going to be a lockout for certain on December 1st. I think there's going to be a protracted fight, which will go into spring training and maybe cost some games at the beginning of the year. But to me, this is a stare down, and one of these two sides is going to win. Because it's not like they're talking about an issue with a salary cap where there's a lot of middle ground. The owners are saying, we want a salary cap. The players are saying, we're not. And I think that probably the most underreported story in our industry, idiots like me miss this, was that in the last labor negotiations, the rank and file completely rejected the recommendation of its own leadership. If you guys remember, in the last round of CBA talks, the executive committee voted 8-0 to turn down the owner's last offer, and the rank and file came in and bulldozed them. And the players were like, we want to go back to work. I have questions if the players can hold together in the way that they did in 94 and 95. And I covered that strike, and the players were resolute. They, you know, in meetings would shout down, you know, the Lenny Dykstras, who would disagree with his stance at that time, and they were a force that the owners could not break. I have my questions this time around if the players can hold together, in part because the last time around, they didn't stick together. They wanted to go back to work. And keep this in mind, a third of the union are Latin American players. You know how many Latin American players were on either their executive committee or the team reps in the spring? Zero. That is a major question for me as we go forward if the union can hold together.
2: Buster, we always appreciate the time, but I was listening to Baseball Tonight the other day, and just quickly, because you guys were raving about our guy here in Milwaukee, Jacob Mizrowski, you and Tim Kirchner were talking about it. Can you put into words what he's been able to do over his last 8 starts?
0: So you can make an absolutely sound argument that he is the best pitcher we've ever seen in a moment, the most dominant starting pitcher we've ever seen. In those 8 starts, a 0.17 ERA. And when you're watching him throw 104.5 miles per hour and just blowing the ball past future Hall of Famers like Bryce Harper and Kyle Schwarber like he did in his last start, no walks, 15 strikeouts, 1 hit, that's as dominant as we've ever seen from any individual pitcher. And the way he dominates with the fastball velocity, with that late right on his fastball, I mean, he just is flat out unhittable right now.
2: Buster, we always appreciate it. Can't wait to hear more from you as baseball season continues.
0: All right, guys. Thanks for having me.
2: Buster Olney, ESPN MLB reporter, plus check him out with the Baseball Tonight podcast. Coming up next, we are going to take your calls on elementary school graduations. Where do you land? Are you in, or are you like Bubba, and are you out? Plus, how will Jalen Brunson's contract impact other teams? Coming up next here on ESPN Radio.
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0: Where do you fall on graduations that are not high school or college graduations? Our guy Bubba has taken exception to it, thinks there are too many graduations from middle school, elementary school, pre-K, K, all these different ceremonies. Bubba's all the way out. He's David Dennis Jr. I'm Gabe Nines. It's ESPN Radio and the ESPN app. So we want to hear from you. 888-SAY-ESPN, 888-729-3776. It sounds like you're in on all these ceremonies, David.
1: Graduations, yes. As James was mentioning, I don't need like the March to Success Wednesday night extravaganza or the 10 o'clock in the morning gala for whatever kids are doing. Like, stick it to graduations. I don't need a thing every 2 weeks where I have to take off of work and go into the school. I like that. I'm with you on that. But graduations, they're essential. You need a graduation. Pre-K, fifth grade, eighth grade, 12th grade, college. That's it. It's five events in the course of a child's life.
0: There you go. What side are you on? 888-SAY-ESPN. Let's go to Jordan in Texas. Jordan, you're on ESPN Radio.
2: DDJ, what's up, baby?
1: Hey, what up,
2: man,
1: what up?
2: I hate to say it. I got to agree with Bubba, dog. Only because I got six kids, and every time I turn around, I'm going to another dang gum graduation. I go to pre-K 3, kindergarten, fifth grade, and eighth grade just this year alone, dog. I hate graduations. I wish they'd just go away with them. My 17-year-old graduated high school this year. That's the only one I want to go to, because every graduation I go to, my wife makes me dress up. She won't just let me wear my basketball shorts and my slides. Come on, Bubba. Let's start a trend. No more graduations except high school. Love you, man.
0: So, again, it seems like Jordan.
1: He said K-3. K-3 is a little aggressive.
0: But I mean, it seems like
3: where you draw the line.
1: Well, it's not a pre. If you're going from K-3 to K, if you're going to the same school, I don't think you need a graduation. If you're changing schools, yeah, let's graduate. Let's go to different schools.
0: But also, it seemed like his was based so, because I mean, he snuck it in there.
1: It seemed like
0: it was based solely on him not being able to wear his clothing of choice at all the different ceremonies he had to go to.
1: Yeah. And he has half a dozen children.
3: And the kids
4: and also,
3: part, yeah.
4: Yeah, I mean, I would imagine I'd get sick of going to graduations, too, if I had six kids.
1: Yeah, you got six kids. That sounds like a decision that
4: I have half that many.
1: Graduations. Right, yeah.
0: 888-SAY-ESPN. Mardi Gras Bob, you are up next on ESPN Radio. Are you with Bubba or are you against Bubba on graduations?
5: Well, yeah, gentlemen, pleasure to visit with you. I am against Ebenezer Bubba. Look, if we learned anything from COVID is that isolation is a bad thing. We're isolated as a society. We stare at our screens, be it phone or computer or TV, way too much. My kids text each other from different parts of the house sometimes rather than get up and go see one of the others to talk to them. Any chance to get together with other human beings for a happy cause, joyful, do it. It makes you more human.
0: Appreciate the call, Mardi Gras Bob. So I guess the next step in the evolution of this, David, it's, okay, you're pro-graduation for all these events.
1: Yeah.
0: But you're only throwing a party for the high school graduation, right? Maybe the college graduation too, but the only one you're actually throwing a party for and having people come over to the house is the high school graduation. Or are you having a party?
1: The party, inviting people to my house, all that stuff, that's only high school and college.
0: Okay.
1: I don't need a party for all that. Like, when you graduate pre-K, we can go to the pizza place or, you know,
0: yeah, just
1: go,
0: keep watch, that immediate
1: go catch
0: family.
1: A movie. Immediate family. I don't need people flying in. I will say this. Pre-K is a big one. I think pre-K is a big one. Pre-K, like, my parents came in for pre-K.
0: Okay.
1: Like that's that one. I think the grandparents coming in for pre-K is a thing.
4: That's kind of their introduction into the whole
1: thing.
4: You're proud of them.
1: That's your first thing, first big graduation, first big moment. You're about to go to real school. I think pre-K is for the grandparents, maybe godparents if you have them. But I'm not throwing a party in the house until we do high school and college.
0: Okay, I agree with that. This all makes sense to me. But do you agree? Do you disagree? 888-SAY-ESPN. Let's go to Mark. Mark in South Carolina. Mark, you're on ESPN Radio. Where do you land? Are you with Bubba or are you against Bubba?
6: Yeah, I'm against Bubba. Like, come on, man. Let the kids celebrate. Why you want to be such a get off my lawn type of guy? Like, there's no need for all that. Like, the graduations, like, The kids have the fun. Like DDJ said, high school and college, that gives a lot of families like chances to get together if they haven't been together in a while. I didn't get a middle school graduation, and I wish I did. Like, this stuff seems like real fun. Like, I've been to a couple my niece's graduations. We had a good time after the graduation. Like, there's nothing wrong with that. He don't, like the last caller said, don't be a Scrooge. And DDJ, that cookout.
1: There you go.
6: The one in South Carolina, they stay open until 4 o'clock, my guy.
1: There you go. There you go. Talk about it.
3: Real good time.
1: Talk about it. I mean, look. You're out having a night in college, need some carbs, need to carb up to get ready for the next morning, to have somebody drive you over to cookout, get your cookout tray, big double burger, hush puppies, chili, strawberry cheesecake milkshake, put you right to sleep.
0: That milkshake sounds, that's what I'm all about. Strawberry cheesecake milkshake, sign me up.
1: There you go. That's all you need. That's all you need. And think about that on a college stomach.
0: Oh, yeah.
1: Like now, I would need a week to recover.
0: Correct.
1: But in college, you get that and you're up the next morning, you're ready for the world.
0: Yeah. Oh, that is, I'm sure that was a key part of ending the night to help the recovery process so you're ready to go the next day.
1: Of course. You're good. You're ready to roll. Davidson, we had this thing called a Vomino's van that you just get in the van. It takes you a few exits up to get, you know, if you need to, you know, get there safely. Like,
0: sure.
1: Taking the Vomino's van. Where are you going? Going to cookout. Go through the drive-thru, take me right back. Boom. That's all you need.
0: That is awesome. 888-SAY-ESPN, 888-729-3776. Bubba has come out against... I want to make sure I'm making your point clear.
1: Children.
0: Here,
1: he's come out against children.
4: Yeah. Yeah, hates the kids.
1: He's come out against...
0: He's anti-kid.
1: Anti-kid.
0: So you are against all graduations but high school and college, correct?
7: Correct. Below high school, yes. Below high school. And again, I'm also making it clear I'm not against, I understand why, I'm not saying you shouldn't go if they're having them. So like I'm not, you know, begrudging James.
0: No, you're blaming
7: the schools for having them. Yeah, I'm not begrudging James for going. I'm not saying the parents should boycott.
1: You're just saying he should petition the school to cancel the graduation.
7: I just think we need to stop doing them in the future. Obviously, like, if I was a parent, I would go. That's the right thing to do. I'm glad James was there with his kids. That's the right thing to do. I'm sure they had a great time. We just need to stop this in the future, put a stop to it, and let's move on with society and stop having these and stop celebrating every little thing that's ever happened because you finished a school year. Let's grow up.
4: So
7: the school year ended.
4: So only high school and college. When I graduated basic training,
7: you also
4: hate
7: here.
4: The troops.
1: And
4: you don't want to celebrate.
7: We're talking
4: just asking.
7: About school. There's obviously other things you can graduate from. I'm specifically talking about school. Big fan of the troops.
1: Man,
4: I just want to know. I want to know where people lie. That's all.
1: And amazing. What if a kid goes to all through school, graduates all these things, then becomes a troop, becomes one of the member of the armed services. Bubba says, don't go any graduation.
7: What if it's like a Doogie Howser situation? If it's a kid going in and gets out, goes to basic training early.
1: According to you, he wouldn't have gone to any of Doogie Howser's graduations. If he left school at 15 to go be a doctor, we don't go.
7: Well,
1: to
7: I wouldn't
1: any
7: go to his early stuff, but once he got to high school and
4: what
7: college,
4: if he graduated high school at 10 years old? Like,
7: yeah, that'd be fine.
0: It's not about the age, elementary
7: school. Oh yeah, the age. It's not about the age.
0: It's about the act of graduating high school.
1: I love graduation. I love the troops. I love kids. Bubba's on the other side of the tracks on that one. So
0: Triple Eight, say ESPN. Joseph in Ohio. Joseph, are you on Bubba's side or are you against Bubba?
8: I am on Bubba's side because this ain't about the kids. This is about parents with FOMO who want to snap pictures for social media and grandparents to get 6 likes. That's why I think it's gross. I'm with Bubba.
1: Whoa. Wow, I don't even put my kids on social media. That's tough. You were to use my kids for social media clout? That's terrible.
4: I didn't post one picture of
1: there you go.
4: Elementary
1: there you
4: school
1: go,
4: graduation on social media. So
1: there you go.
0: Just because you guys don't, there are people who do use their kids for social media.
1: Well, they do, right. But they're going to use their kid. Even if they don't, they're also going to throw a party for their kid at the end of second grade. You know, like and post on the social. Like, that's a different group of people. I'm not sure Bubba's hanging around a bunch of social media influencers.
0: Yeah, I guess Bubba, correct us if we're wrong. But yeah, I would agree with David's assessment of the situation.
7: I mean, I myself am a social media influencer. I don't need to hang out with other people.
4: All right.
1: Okay. All right.
0: Sean in North Carolina, you're up next. Sean, you're on ESPN Radio.
3: Hey guys. Yeah, I'm with Bubba on this. I'm having to go to my son's pre-K graduation today, and I have nothing against the kids. But I have something against the school. The daycare that we already pay for is making me take off early from work to go pick him up, and we have to pay a fee for the cap and gown rental and pay a fee for this so they can do diplomas and certificates and all this other kind of stuff. So, like, this is a more of a burden on the parents than it is for the kids.
1: Yeah. I get you. When you generally, these graduations are not expensive. Like, when my son graduated fifth grade, we just put him in regular clothes and let him go out there. Let him dress how he wants to do all that. When you're doing cap, sometimes it is a little bit of a grift.
4: Yeah, especially I don't know. We didn't have to pay anything. We went, my wife and daughter went shopping for a pretty dress. But yeah, that was on our own accord. They didn't make us go do that. So, yeah, it's kind of weird that they would do that.
1: Yeah, I put my son in a Super Mario button-up, and that was how we did graduation. He was the flyest kid there. Boom.
9: Yeah, that's certainly, yeah.
1: No, Bubba would have just wanted me to just kill his dreams and just say, we don't have...
9: No, we're not going.
1: We're not going.
9: Sorry. Nothing. Sorry, yeah. We're just going home.
4: I told Johanna she should have just wore her Paul Skeens jersey, but she wanted to wear a dress. So
9: it's not a Jacob Mizrowski jersey. But
7: opening day?
1: You know what we did at the beginning of that graduation? Did the Pledge of Allegiance. Bubba would have hated that, too.
4: No, I think Bubba would have liked that. That's the only part of the graduation Bubba likes.
1: Well, he hates the troops, so.
9: 888-SAY-ESPN. We'll continue to get to your calls if you agree with Bubba, if you disagree with Bubba. But again, as we're entering the NBA offseason, and yes, Giannis is going to be one domino that presumably is going to fall. LeBron's another. But David, you have these thoughts because you have Jalen Brunson. As we enter the second apron era of the NBA, where it's harder to keep these teams together, like the OKC Thunder are going to have some things to think about being in that second apron, how it limits them in player acquisition, because they're... A lot of these players that were young, now the contracts that they've signed them to are going to be hefty. Jalen Brunson signed a contract after becoming second-team All-NBA, eligible for a Supermax in the summer of 2024. He took significantly less in 2024 to stick with the Knicks, and that helped them build the team that we saw just win a championship. Is that something that you think is going to be trailblazing and other teams and other players are going to notice it and go, ooh, maybe I have to take less? Or are guys who are eligible for that Supermax still going to reach for top dollar?
1: They're going to still reach for top dollar because this whole narrative about the Jalen Brunson thing is starting to bother me a little bit. Okay. It's like those stories when you see where they try to make it a feel-good story with this 8-year-old kid is, their dad can't get health insurance for their thing, so he opened up a lemonade stand and raised $20,000 for this. That's not a feel-good story. Like, that's not a feel-good story. The feel-good story is, hey, let's get this dad taken care of what he needs. Like, this thing of, like, Jalen Brunson took less money and the Knicks were able to build around him and all that stuff. Great. That's good for them. This is not something that should be replicated. What should be replicated is owners realizing what it takes to build around a team and how much it actually costs and spending that money. Like, even when you look at a billionaire, and yes, it's very punitive to go above the second apron, they still got the money. Like, they still have the money to do what needs to be done. And percentage-wise, the expectation that a player is going to lose or sacrifice more money, like probably equal to the amount of money that they'll ever make for the rest of their entire life so that they can have a championship life. For Jalen Brunson, it paid off, but also let's remember his dad's on the coaching staff, right? He's got family ties in that organization. He's going to make that money through other means. But if I am, say, Jalen Duren, right, and I'm eligible for a Supermax, pay me my coins, man. Give me my money. Like, I'm not... This idea that that's what it takes to build a championship team, I'm not with that, and I think we should kill that narrative that that is something that is essential, that players should give up money in order to build a team.
9: Well, it's funny because Dwayne Wade is one of those guys who gave up some money in order to kind of make everything work. You know, when they first built the super team, you know, the top three with him, Bosh, and LeBron back in, 2010, 2011, and he was recently on Shannon Sharpe's podcast, and he had talked about when LeBron left and how much of a shock that was. And oh, by the way, I'm also not getting that $20 million back that I just gave up.
1: You're not getting it back.
9: It's not coming back your way. Nobody's going to go, hey, you were a good soldier here. Here's the extra $20 million. And to hear an all-time great who did give up, again, that $20 million for a couple of championships, and again, a run that he thought was going to be longer than the 4 years it ultimately ended up being, he still kind of wishes he had that $20 million back, not $113 that we saw Jalen Brunson leave on the table.
1: Yeah, I still think about bad meals I had that I spent $150 on. That still bothers me, right? I can't imagine
9: the $20 million what's the
1: that
9: worst
1: he
9: one?
1: Got.
9: Worst what's meal. What's the worst meal that you wish you didn't spend that much on?
1: Oh,
9: you don't have to name restaurants, but like was it undercooked steak? Like, what are we talking about?
1: Well, it's probably one of these Atlanta restaurants, these little bougie Atlanta restaurants that I've been to a couple times where it's like, oh, you like this chicken and waffles is $45 because it's artisanal chicken or whatever. And it's supposed to be a high end something, you know, like that type of stuff bothers me. Like, I'm paying for a bunch of meals and I'm like, you can't be real right now. Like, these things are still on my mind. I still think about these things.
9: Go to a small place and, like, you get the food, and you're like, wait, I'm spending what? I'm still going to be hungry.
1: I'm still going to be hungry later. I'm still going to go to cookout after this and get a cookout tray because I'm still hungry. Like, these things still bother me.
9: You've never regretted that. You've
1: never regretted
9: a
1: cookout tray.
9: A day in your life have you regretted
1: cookout. Even though, you know, cookout is like a buck more expensive than it was when I was at college. I'm like, man, whew, inflation, no joke. Still worth it. Go to cookout, everybody.
9: He's David Tennant Jr. I'm Gabe Neitzel. More on your calls on graduation, plus might get to a little sound off. That's all coming up next on ESPN Radio and the ESPN app.
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0: 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Are there too many graduations? Are you like Bubba? Do you think we just need the high school and the college graduation and leave behind the middle school, elementary school, pre-K, kindergarten? Do we need to leave behind all of those and just have the two? Or are you pro all those different graduations? 888-SAY-ESPN, 888-729-3776. Taking your calls. Let's go to Mick in Connecticut. Mick, you are on ESPN Radio alongside David Dennis Jr. I'm Gabe Neitzel.
1: How's it going? I have four kids. The two oldest are going through college now, so I've been through all of it. And honestly, I think it's just being, like, I think his name was Mark, was saying that grumpy adult thing about, oh, I don't want to do it. It's important to the kids. They need the milestones. Mm-hmm. You know, they're not getting paid to be there, and they're putting the effort in. I think, honestly, it's the same thing with, like, sports trophies for teams. My kids played soccer. They weren't winning championships and tournaments, but they played their ass off and worked harder than most people do. So they deserve a little something at the end. I think give it to them. Don't take it away from the kids. You never know how long the grandparents are around, any of those kinds of things. I don't see why we, you know, get on them about it.
2: So you're pro participation trophy too?
1: I am. Okay. If you watch, right. I take my kids to practice. I watch them work their butts off. You know, they work harder than most people, and they're not getting paid for it. And they're not, you know, I think that takes actually more effort than you think. So I still let them have it. The kids need support, encouragement. I think it's just us being grumpy as adults. Well, I don't want to take time off of work, whatever.
0: Appreciate the call, Mick. He's on your side, but are you pro-participation trophy along with Mick in Connecticut?
2: When I pay all that money for my kid to do this, give me a trophy, too. Give me a medal, too.
0: Give you a trophy.
2: Give us all something. I want the whole thing. Part of these things is that people brought up with the cap and gown is they charge so much for all this crap. Like, I actually, if you're going to charge me extra for it, but if it's part of what I paid for, give the kid a trophy. Let me take some pictures and all those things.
0: 888-SAY-ESPN.
2: There's a lot of participation trophy talk on these airways.
3: Yeah, I mean, there are rumors about participation trophies being pretty valuable.
2: I have nothing to say there.
0: 888-SAY-ESPN. Let's go to John in California. John, you agree with Bubba?
4: Yes, full disclosure, I am a school district administrator, and I am 1,000% Team Bubba.
0: Wait, your school district, how are you, should you be in charge of some of these things? Have you made those decisions? Yeah, I mean, have you gotten rid of all graduations?
4: The decision was made long before I got to the school district offices. Here's my, like, crux of it. To graduate high school, there's criteria. You must pass a certain number of credits. Same with college. If there's a criteria, I would be for it. But, like, to eighth grade promotion, are we celebrating that you're now 3 years older than you were when we started and you can fail everything and, like, whatever? Like, that's where, like, I have a problem. So if there was criteria where, you know, like Dennis said earlier, to celebrate accomplishments and what you've done, I agree with that. But if you don't pass your classes, like, you shouldn't be able to participate in the promotion. So there's a middle ground there that I would be comfortable with, but just everybody gets to participate because now you're 3 years older. Just, like, I don't think you're preparing for what's coming in the future.
2: I actually don't think my son is getting a eighth grade. I don't think we've done eighth grade graduations here.
0: Okay.
2: I think if there's one of all of them that could go, it could probably be eighth grade.
0: See, and that's the only other one other than college and high school that I actually had. I didn't have the elementary school to middle school. I didn't have pre-K to K. I didn't have any of that as a kid, but we had an eighth grade graduation. But again, that was also the only time we left the building.
2: Well, Bubba didn't have any. That's why he wants to strip this from the children's joy also. It's a little bit, to be jealous of children is an alarming thing, but, you know, whatever.
0: 888-SAY-ESPN. Bubba just had no response. I thought he might have a response. There was no response.
3: There's a lot of slander here that I don't care for.
2: I'm just saying. You've offended America, so, you know.
0: Fred in Ohio. Fred, you're up next on ESPN Radio.
5: How are you going? The guy just stole my thunder. I am a retired teacher, and I went back as the dean of discipline at Cincinnati Public Schools, and I disagree with participation graduations. just because you're in that particular grade level or age level. Graduation should be taught to be part of what you have accomplished. You know, you have a criteria, you meet the criteria, now the family's happy that you did what you needed to do to graduate to the next level or to the next grade. Pre-K, those graduations are not for the four-year-old. The four-year-old could care less. That's for the parents, you know, and if parents need a graduation for taking their four-year-old to school every day and that's something special, that's just what you do. That's not special. That's just teaching that it's watering down a real graduation when you just graduate from anywhere, anytime.
2: Jeez, tough crowd.
0: The educators siding with Bubba.
2: I know.
0: Bubba, you feel a sense of pride that the educators are coming out on your side on this whole thing?
3: I mean, based on the calls, I would say 90% are on my side. So
0: But you're also screening the calls.
2: Screening the calls, and also it has not been 90% at all. Maybe if you'd got a few more graduations, they'd have, you know, shown
3: a little bit. It's a pretty high majority on my side here.
0: Team USA opened the World Cup with a dominant 4-1 victory over Paraguay on Friday night. Next up, matchup against Australia coming this Friday, 3 p.m. Eastern Time in Seattle. This World Cup update is brought to you by Gusto. 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Let's go out to one more. Shockingly, one more on the phone lines. 888-SAY-ESPN. Bill in Las Vegas, guess what? He agrees with Bubba.
3: Of course, why wouldn't he?
1: Hey, Bubba, I have been a teacher. I'm reacquiring my credentials because I want that to be my retirement job. So let's take it from 90% to 95% with me, because I'm clocking. I'm about 270 pounds of solid steel sex appeal, so I count for 5%. So just so you know, I'm also in the military, and I will tell you straight up, I would rather not have pressed my greens and stood in the Georgia August humidity to stand around and listen to a bunch of colonels and generals speak. Give me that day off and an extra day of leave so I could sit at the bar or go home or something like that and see my family after having done 13 solid weeks of crawling around in the mud. But to be honest, there is the first graduation any kid ever does is high school. Everything else is a promotion. Especially that kindergarten, let's put these kids in a cap and gown. Oh, my God, what a money grab. I saw eighth graders.
0: Bill, we're up against it. We appreciate it. But this is a big rally by Bubba. This is a big rally by Bubba. Got the educators and the military back on his side. Rich Eisen Show coming up next on ESPN Radio.
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23: Well, that's correct. Welcome to this edition of The Rich Eisen Show. I'm not going to lie to you. I got my hands full today. We've got not one, but two champion head coaches. Rod Brind'Amour of the Stanley Cup champion Carolina Hurricanes is first up. And then, because I'm a very patient man, I've been knocking on the door of Indiana football ever since they won the national championship against the Miami Hurricanes. And after a while, I think I might have finally worn this man down because I am obsessed with him. The head coach of Indiana football, Kurt Cignetti, gave us this date about a month ago.
24: Google me.
23: And we finally have arrived on the date.
2: Kurt Cignetti will join us in the middle of this show. And then in hour number three, of all the people I wanted to know his thoughts on the Knicks winning their first championship in 53 years. I brought his name up. I invoked his name to Mike Breen the other day when Mike joined us on Monday's show to kick off the week. I'm wondering, what does Marv Albert think? And he said, yes, to our invitation. I'm assuming that's what he said or how he said it. And it just so happens he's going to be joining us on this day, the 32-year anniversary of number 32 going on a slow speed chase down to 405. And Marv was at the mic of the NBA Finals between the Knicks and the Rockets on that day. So of all days for Marv to join us, he will join us in hour number three. And then, hey, listen, we're going to go full 70s flashback because after Marv, we hang up with him. The Fonz will be here. Henry Winkler with a return engagement here on the Rich Eisen Show. And he is an absolute delight. And every single time he is here, it is great. And that's how our third hour will hit. That's our guest list today.
4: Love it.
2: So stay where you are. Don't go anywhere. Like I said, my hands are full for all these interviews. And then there's you at 844-204-RICH, number to dial. It's a Wednesday, so I've got a power rankings. I power ranked the top NFL defenses recently. So today it's the top NFL offenses. And then, of course, the phone lines will be open for you. Good to see you over there, Chris Brockman.
5: Hey.
2: Nice. Oh, good job. Who is the man to your left? Who is he?
5: Hold on.
2: Hey, there he is. Yeah. Mr. World Cup working the faders for the World Cup himself.
5: I love it.
2: We finally sprung him loose from the Pico Boulevard, where Fox Sports is doing its excellent coverage of the World Cup.
5: Couple days off.
2: What's up,
5: good
2: DJ
5: to be back.
2: Mikey
5: I miss
2: D.
5: you guys. I really
2: Mike,
5: do.
2: We miss you, too. Mike Del Tufo is here.
4: Is that Dan Whipple?
2: Well, we'll ask him that question. And for those who don't know what that question means, you shall. What's up, TJ Jefferson? Chill, how are man. You, sir?
15: What's up, boys?
4: What up, man?
15: What up, man?
24: Hell yeah, it's always lit.
15: You know, man, I don't have one. I'm so sports up right now.
2: Well, you know what?
15: Yesterday was awesome.
2: The neat part about it, and listen, you know, we're big baseball fans here. Love talking baseball. Love talking the National Football
4: League. What sport is that again? Baseball?
2: I love talking about, obviously, the Knicks winning the NBA Finals. Love talking with you. And then you forget. Every time the World Cup comes around, just how awesome it is. And I know a lot of folks might be like, how do you forget that? Well, it's every 4 years. Yeah. And the thing I love about the World Cup is just how big it is worldwide. And then we just get a little piece of it here in the United States normally. But this year, we've got a big, huge piece in the fact that we are one of the three nations hosting the World Cup. And the lion's share of the matches of the World Cup. And it's every day. It is a Super Bowl for every single nation playing on that day. And it's three, if not four times a day, every day for damn near 2 weeks. And it doesn't stop. It keeps going and keeps going and keeps going. And then one by one, the biggest stars of the sport, of the biggest sport on planet Earth that everyone shares, show up on the stage. And yesterday, Chris, before we left, our audience, you gave, you know, a heads up, hey, today France is out there and Kylian Mbappe's out there. And then, hey, Norway's playing Iraq later. And Norway is in the World Cup for the first time since 1998. And they've got a Norse Viking looking god in Erling Haaland out there. Keep an eye out for him. And then the big finish, even though there's another match between Jordan and Austria later on to finish up the four pack, Lionel Messi gets out there for Argentina. And he's in Kansas City. And sure enough, the three guys you mentioned scored a grand total of seven combined.
4: Just outrageous. It was so awesome.
2: And one by one, the stars showed up and showed out. And Mbappe being first up. And his goals against Senegal for France, including the finisher with in extra time, was a missile that he sent from way downtown, bang, to use the phrase that you know, KO always mentioned back in the day. This was truly a remarkable performance by Mbappe, who now has 40 goals in the last couple of seasons, 25 in La Liga, 15 in the Champions League for Real Madrid, and then he adds two more to the list. 14 World Cup goals is a record for France. And, you know, I'm so happy for all those who root for him and root for France. And next up for France is Iraq, which got a good look-see at the 6'5" Erling Haaland. I think Smitch said it best in our group text. It's like if Gronk was playing soccer.
0: That's a great.
2: Now, I think Gronk has more weight.
15: Yeah.
2: A little more beef. Bigger dude.
15: Yeah, a little more beef, too.
2: Best in our group text. It's like if Gronk was playing soccer.
0: That's a great.
2: Now, I think

0: on the back. Haaland is the same way. And he scored twice, the first Norwegian to do that in the history of the World Cup. Again, they haven't qualified since 98, and now they've won a match. And he's the first one to brace, as they say. And he, his first goal was terrific. The second one, I think he scared the crap out of
1: him. I think you're totally right.
0: You know,
1: that.
0: the Iraqi defense made a bad mistake, and he hopped on it, and the goalie made an initial save, but Haaland knocked in the rebound.
1: Yeah.
0: And you just look at him. By the way, how great is the Norwegian kit, by the way?
1: It's pretty tight. And if this is your first exposure to Haaland, I mean, he's ever since he's joined the Premier League 4 years ago, he's led the Premier League in goals three of the last 4 years. He was hurt 2 years ago, and so he was only third in goals scored. But this guy is an absolute machine at putting the ball in the net. And like you mentioned, Norway didn't qualify for the last World Cup go-around. So, you know, the world stage really hasn't, and the casuals haven't really seen this dude. And for him to announce his World Cup presence with authority like he did yesterday was awesome to see.
0: Yeah, and the people at MetLife and, the people at New York, New Jersey Stadium and the people at, what is it, Boston Stadium?
1: Yeah.
0: You're calling it Boston Stadium?
2: Okay. Boston Stadium.
1: It's very far from Boston.
2: Okay.
1: Not close.
0: They got a close-up look.
1: Yeah.
0: And then, I got to be honest with you, Lionel Messi coming up with a hat trick to surpass Ronaldo for the most goals scored in World Cup history and to tie the great Miroslav Klose.
1: Brazilian Ronaldo.
0: What did I say?
1: You said Ronaldo, okay, but it's right. Brazilian Ronaldo.
0: Okay. So to do that, okay, in Arrowhead, in Kansas City Stadium, are we allowed to call it Arrowhead?
2: No, it's covered.
0: I don't know. I mean,
2: name's covered.
1: I think everything is city.
0: But for him to do that, okay, it's up there with the greatest moments in the history of that stadium. And Mahomes was there watching it with his wife, Brittany. And the place was going nuts because Kansas City is the home of Argentina in the World Cup. It's their home base. When I was there for the Big Slick, there you could already begin to see a lot of the fans of Argentina show up there in Kansas City. And the scene outside of Kansas City Stadium was remarkable. The scenes that you are seeing outside of SoFi, Los Angeles Stadium, after the United States won its opener.
2: It's crazy.
0: Against Paraguay. What you're seeing outside of all of these stadiums. Rob Stone has fans sitting in his lap.
1: I know. It's like high-fiving them.
0: You know what I mean?
2: Nuts.
0: And so the stars are showing and the fans are showing, and it is nothing short of awesome. Just simply terrific for us.
2: It's fun
0: to see here and feel through the television set. And then, you know, one of the greatest days, I think, for certainly the United States in soccer. I understand what we saw from the men's national team on Friday night, but for Mbappe, Haaland, and Messi to do that all on the same day in New York, New Jersey, Boston, and Kansas City, and the stars doing that, and the fans showing up and showing out. It yesterday might have been the greatest day in the history of soccer in this country. And again, in Arrowhead, we're obviously rightfully talking about what Mahomes does there and Kelce does there and what they've done in a dynastic run for the Chiefs. But Messi, World Cup hat trick, first of his career, to tie him for the most goals scored in the history of the tournament in that stadium. It's up there, man.
1: Pretty wild, yeah.
0: And it's pretty great.
1: That's great.
0: And then one last moment for a star to score and hit the bullseye scoring was Latan doing what he did to Lalas on television. That was outstanding.

0: Boy, he hit the back of the net there. I think when, you know, what, Lala said something along the lines of it was potential arrogance by the French to play the way that they did and then come back. And Zlatan's like, you know, it's confidence, you know. Ignorant people call it arrogance. Intelligent people call it confidence. He shoots, he scores. Oh, and then the look of on the meme created by Thierry sitting on the set, like
1: he's like oh.
0: Mm. So I've enjoyed the Fox coverage.
1: It's been great.
0: The announcers are superb, meeting the moment. Ian Dark, as you know, is one of our favorites. We had him on our podcast before. Yeah, this show was born years ago because of how terrific he is calling matches.
2: Yeah.
0: I'm loving every second of it. Yesterday was incredible. Harry Kane.
1: Yeah, the star power continues today.
0: Portugal's
1: Mitch.
0: Ronaldo.
1: Yeah,
0: is out
1: Cristiano
0: there.
1: Ronaldo in 45 minutes in Texas, and then England, Croatia. Oh, sorry. Yeah, in Houston, and then England, Croatia in Arlington at Jerry's World. Harry Kane. So let's see what they do today.
0: Speaking of England, before we take our break, returning to the U.S. men's national team, and I know this is kind of like an overreaction potentially on a Wednesday, but it's not out of the realm that the United States beats Australia on Friday, the only other team currently with a win in their first game in their group. So if the United States wins that one, they would look really good to advance, right? And then if they win their group, and if England wins its their group, okay, it's not an it's a their. And then I saw this online yesterday. If the U.S. wins its group and England wins its group and then wins their first knockout match,
1: oh, what?
0: They would face each other in the round of 16 on July 4th in, of all places, Philadelphia.
1: No way.
0: Where, as you know, the first knockout round match took place between the United States and the Brits.
1: Come on.
0: And, you know, a Revolutionary War rematch would take place in Philadelphia Stadium between the United States and England on the 250th birthday of this great nation. Get your tickets now.
1: That's crazy.
2: I can't wait.
0: That is entirely feasible. For the U.S. and England to face off in the round of 16 on July 4th in Philadelphia. Oh, holy Ben Franklin, Batman.
1: We need this to happen.
0: That would be lit.
1: Tickets for that game are already at $2,100.
0: I bet.
1: Just to get in.
0: I bet. And then if it does, in fact, as I say, happen, you know. So that's what's up in the World Cup. And that rhymes. Let's take a break. And the man with the Stanley Cup is the head coach of the Carolina Hurricanes. Rod Brind'Amour will join us to kick off our Day of Champions. From Rod Brind'Amour to Henry Winkler and Kurt Cignetti and Marv Albert in between.
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0: today. Yeah. Rod Brind'Amour here on the Rich Eisen Show. Our radio audience just returned the head coach of the Stanley Cup champion Carolina Hurricanes here on the program. How does that sound to you now, just a couple days into being exactly that, Rod?
1: Yeah, well, listen, a lot worse things you could be called. That's about it, you know, that's the top of it right there, top of the food chain, and we're here, at least for now. And it's pretty special, and what's special is that it's for life now, right? Like that photo, those guys, they'll be brothers for life. And you know, we talked about it a lot going into this, and you got to win it. You know, like second place, no good, right? Like we gotta finish the deal, and really proud of the guys for being able to find a way.
0: Well, I'm sure you've been asked this, but not by me, so let me hit it. What is the difference between winning it as a player, as you did for the Hurricanes, and winning it as a coach, as you just did for the Hurricanes? What is the
1: really,
0: difference,
1: Ron? Yeah, I have been asked that, and it is different. And, you know, as a player, man, my whole life growing up, listen, that's all I wanted to do was win the Stanley Cup. So since I was 5 years old, put skates on, I'm like, I want the cup, you know, and I wanted it kind of for me, you know, like I was obviously my teammates and everything, but it was like, I got to win this thing. And obviously we did in 2006. And then as a coach now, you want that, you know how great a feeling this is, and you know what it does for you. It changes your life. And so you want it for the guys you're coaching. Like you want them to have that feeling. And, it's kind of watching it through different eyes and a lot more gratitude for it. Like you're, I don't know. It's more rewarding to actually want it for other people, you know, like, and it's kind of like watching your kids, you know, whatever they do, you're proud of them and you want them to excel. And that's kind of was for me sitting back behind the bench, just watching these guys and just extremely happy that they are, able to accomplish their dream.
0: Well, every champion coach I know, regardless of sports, is a control freak. What's it like for you to not be fully in control of, you know, obviously you put guys in a position, you swapped goalies, which I want to talk about in the middle of this Stanley Cup, but what's that like for you to not be fully in control of the puck yourself, Rod?
1: Well, you know? That's why you're the best, Richie. That's a great question. And, you know, it is tough being a coach in that regard. Like when I played, I worried about my mistakes. You know, I'd come home and I'd be like stressed out about, oh, I should have done that play different. And now as a coach, you got 20 guys. You come home and you're like, why did that guy do that? And you have 20 guys you're worrying about. And there's really not much you can do other than, you know, prepare them as best you can. I've learned to do this. Once, you know, the game goes, it's on them. You know, you're going to make your adjustments here and there, but you got to have them prepared going in and then turn them loose. And it is what it is at that point.
0: And so the decision that you made to replace Frederik Andersen with Brandon Bussey in the middle of the Stanley Cup, and Andersen was having a great playoff. Walk me through that decision, Rod.
1: Well, a couple of things. Going into the playoffs, I had pretty much in my head thinking, well, I'm going to use both guys because that's kind of how we did it all year. And to be really upfront, like, Bussey was the number one. Just Freddie, you know, with the experience and the pedigree, was kind of like, hey, we're going to start him and see where it goes. And he just ran the table for whatever many games it was. It just made it real easy to just keep going back to him. But we also knew, you know, he got worn down, and that was obvious. And so then he got a little nicked up. So it was really an easy decision because I'm not going to put a guy in at this critical stage when he's not 100%. So it went in, and then you had a guy just waiting there that you knew you had a lot of faith in. So that, it was actually a very easy decision. It was about a 2-minute conversation with our goalie coach who runs the goalies. I mean, I asked him, where are we at? And he's like, I think he needs to get out. I said, okay, let's go with the other guy. You know, it's that simple. And thankfully, Bus, even though he hadn't played in forever, just came in like, lights out.
0: Yeah, three straight to win the cup, that's for sure. And then there's the similarities. Are you aware of the similarities? I'm sure you are, but I'll just run through them. Between the 2006 cup and the 2026 cup, 20 years later, you were the captain then, you're the coach now. Your current captain, Jordan Staal, your Conn Smythe Trophy winner, is the younger brother of Eric Staal, who was a teammate on your team, right?
1: Yeah.
0: Right? Yeah. The rookie goalie in 2006 was Cam Ward. You got Bussey in this one. I mean, do you think the hockey gods were winking at you here, Rob?
1: I think they were. There's a lot of things that lined up. Those kind of little things that you mentioned, but you know, you mentioned Jordan Staal, like his brother. You know, was on the team that I played for, mm-hmm. and then I coached. You know, I was assistant coach here for quite a while too, and coached both of them. Mm-hmm. And then you know, just watching Jordan Staal play the way he did. First of all, that's how he plays every night, and I get to see it all the time for 14 years that I've been here. But he's been here, and to him to shine at the biggest time, you know, I just I'm so happy for him because that guy is a beast, and he gets the toughest matchups, and he's got to take you know all the heavy lifting for this team, and you know it's great to see him get rewarded.
0: What'd you do with the cup in 06 when you got a chance to have it? What were you doing?
1: Well,
0: what'd you do?
1: It's kind of, yeah, I got to, as the captain back then, the way they did it, you get to take it home that night after the celebration. So that was kind of cool. Just to, I mean, you're there all night at the rink, but then just kind of took it home. My kids were in bed. I stuck the thing in my kids' bedroom. And when they woke up that morning, you know, they're what, you know, what they have. And then you get a day with it and, you know, you try to do something nice and took it back to where I grew up and had a little community thing, and then you know you just let the people that help you along the way, you know, celebrate. So you just have a little celebration at home. I'm not, you know, nothing over the top or anything like that. So, anyways, a special night for sure to have it. And these guys do a little more crazy things now than I do. I can tell you that. And they're going at it. They've been 3 days now. I just saw the guys. They were going for day four, and they're on a bus going somewhere with it to keep going. So I love it. I love that they do that because this thing is so hard to win. And we ask a lot of these guys for 9 months, and we've been going at it since September, and you know, now they can finally enjoy it.
0: So your kids were sleeping and they woke up the next day and look what dad brought into the room.
1: Yeah.
0: Is that basically?
1: Yeah.
0: They woke up to the Stanley Cup next to him.
1: Yeah. Yeah. It was the kids, everyone's involved, right? You sacrifice a ton, missing a lot of stuff, doing what we do. And it was nice to just, you know, I mean, I didn't get to bed, but it just plopped it down and my boys woke up with it in their room. And, you know, then we had everyone come over and you have a party at your house. Listen, hockey is it is family. And then you hear that all the time about team stuff, but it takes everybody. And so it's nice to be able to share it with everyone that had a part in it.
0: Yeah, we had one of the keepers of the cup here on the show, you know, I believe last year, Rod, and we asked him what's the youngest human that's ever been in the top of the cup, and he said a newborn. He said basically somebody's been born in the place. It really is. I love that sort of stuff. When does a coach get it, though? When does the coach?
1: Well,
0: are you last in line, Rod?
1: No. Well, maybe. It kind of just depends, but we actually went over that today too, trying to figure out it gets coordinated. The players get, you know, we got to run the list, and then it kind of goes geographical. If you're, you know, you live near so-and-so, if, you know, the European guys get it. Well, if you're over there, it just goes geographical, okay. But after the players get it, then you run down the list and you try to make sure everyone that, you know, had a big part in what you're doing gets a day with it. Cause it is that special.
0: I mean, it is so great for you. And a few minutes left with Rod Brind'Amour, the head coach of the champion Carolina Hurricanes here on the Rich Eisen Show. Listen, you know the history of this game. Names like Toe Blake, Hap Day, Cooney Weiland have been around forever and a day. And now your name is on that list of the only individuals to win a cup as a player and a coach for the same team.
1: Yeah.
0: That's it, man. How does that hit you?
1: Well, those names you mentioned are way back. But what makes it special, Rich, is that, you know, not many coaches in sports get to do the way I get to do it. And that is, I've been here 26 years now. I got traded here from Flyers way back when, and it just became home, and, you know, met my wife and my family's here. Like, and I played for this team for a long time, and then now I'm still coaching it, and it's kind of special. It is home for me. You know, I don't just, you know, throw on the Hurricane stuff and, you know, the next day you get gassed, you're coaching somewhere else. Like, it just means a little more, and that's what's special about it. And, you know, I've been lucky to have the guys that I've coached here. I've been here quite a while. We've kept the group together, which is rare in sports. So it's kind of a unique situation. I know coaches have a shelf life, and you know, mine's coming at some point, but been pretty fortunate to be able to do a job like this in my home, you know, where I live. And so very special.
0: You know, I'm no hockey historian, Rod. And certainly, you know, I'm certain in saying that Toe Blake, Hap Day, Cooney Weiland, the only other coaches to also win the cup as a player for the same team, they most certainly did not look like this when they celebrated as a coach, Rod. I can basically, you know what I mean? Like, we were looking to see if we could see a Toe Blake shirtless shot. We couldn't find one.
1: Yeah.
0: But
1: tough to find.
0: Rod.
1: Tough to find.
0: Rod the Bod. I know that's a nickname of yours, man, but come on now. I mean, were you showing off here or what?
1: No,
0: come
1: on now. Listen, that's in the locker room, but this is what happens. This is social media nowadays. They didn't have it back then.
0: Yeah.
1: That's supposed to be in the locker room. And of course, my one of my players ripped my shirt off. And then I was like, all right, it's go time at that point, right? So you gotta make it happen. So, you know, special time, as you know.
0: Mm-hmm. What's a cheat day look like for you then, Rod? That's my follow-up question. What's a Rod Brindamore cheat day like?
1: I'm boring. I'm boring. Come on. You know, it's just I don't have a lot of cheat days in my life, to be honest. I try to take every day as they come and be grateful for it and make the most of it. So
0: come on now, Rod. I mean, it looks like that's you have no cheat days, but there has to be one. There has to be. Like, what is it? One slice of pizza? What is it?
1: No. There's my cheat days. I eat whatever's around. I got four kids, and they, I mean, we you know, I don't go to fast food too often, but I mean, cookies, you name it, whatever they got flying around, I'm eating it. That's why I gotta try to take care of myself, because I don't have the best diet. That's the one thing.
0: Okay. Then I need your metabolism, sir. I need your workout regimen, or I probably would fall down.
1: Rich, every day. Just get up, you get after it. First thing. Because if you don't, you're not getting to it.
0: Okay.
1: That's the secret.
0: I will take that advice. Congratulations, Rod Brindamore.
1: Yeah.
0: Really,
1: all right.
0: Because I definitely called your highlights back in the day when I was on SportsCenter. That's for sure. I'm sure I covered a CCHA game or two with you. And congratulations.
1: You blocked it out because the Sparties spanked you guys, so that's what happened there.
0: That's
1: what
0: it is. Yeah, that's right. And then we played football, and then we could just end the conversation, right?
1: All right, you got it. All right.
0: Take care of yourself. Congratulations to you and your organization and your family.
1: Take care.
0: That's Rod Brindamore, everybody, the head coach of the champion Carolina Hurricanes here on the Rich Eisen Show. See, his players took the shirt off. Okay.
2: Mm-hmm.
0: Everybody back off.
2: Hey, it's fine.
0: But, I mean, if you got that, you flaunt it. You know what I mean?
2: Yeah.
0: Sure. So stupid.
2: I'd never wear a shirt.
0: Good Lord. Even Ben Johnson's like, man, put on a shirt.
2: Like, whoa.
0: Good Lord. Good times for the former Hartford Whale. That's the way we remember it up there from back in the day when I was calling Brindamore highlights on SportsCenter.
3: Oh, my.
0: Yeah, that's right. Oh, my. There you go. They got the Ben Johnson drop. All right. 844-204-RICH, number to dial. 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

0: Very good.
1: Yeah, we played Celebrity True or False with him the only other time he's been on the program. Back here on the Rich Eisen Show, Kurt Cignetti is joining us in about 40 minutes' time. We've got power rankings to come. 844-204-RICH, number to dial. All rise. Let's take the phone call of a longtime listener and favorite, Terzo, in Iowa. What's up, Terzo? How are you, brother?
2: What's up, fellas? Hey, Rich, I owe you an apology here because back whenever the playoffs were starting, I said that I thought the Celtics had a great opportunity, and I thought that the Pistons were going to kind of compete with them in the Eastern Conference Championship. You said to me, what about the Knicks? And my response back to you was, I didn't have any faith in Mike Brown. So I got to fall on my sword on that one because what he did in the finals was fantastic. He outcoached Mitch Johnson. And I'm proud to say that I was wrong because that was a heck of a story. Those comeback wins by the Knicks made me some money. Hey. It was the first time that I ever felt comfortable each time betting the money line when they got down because it always felt like they were going to come back. And so kudos to that team and Jalen Brunson, man.
1: Well, listen, two things. Number one, what's the phrase, Chris, in gambling that you say all
3: that? Good teams win, great teams cover.
1: Okay. Secondly, you're not alone, dude. You know what I mean? Like the Knicks are a team and a franchise that people were not believing in, and for good reason. I mean, 53 years of reasons, and including recent history. And then they fall down 2-1 to Atlanta, and it's like, oh no, this is a problem.
2: Yeah,
1: And then the pedal got pushed to the metal and everything clicked. Everything absolutely clicked. And so you're not alone. There were doubts in New York City halfway through the first round. Not even.
2: That's just being a New York fan. But I got a question for you, Rich.
1: Okay.
2: Out of these three championships that you've had with your favorite teams, and you've had a little bit of time to digest this Knicks win, which one of these three championships means the most to you right now?
1: The third one being Michigan football is what you're saying?
2: Michigan football, okay. Michigan basketball, and then this New York Knickerbockers championship.
1: Before I was a Michigan Wolverine, I was a native New Yorker. I mean, that goes without saying, you know, and grew up with people in grade school and high school with whom I'm still friendly and close, and we are sharing these moments via text and phone calls and things like that. So obviously the Knicks winning it for the first time in 53 years, first time in my lifetime, is up there. And then Michigan football and Michigan basketball, you're asking me to choose between children. You know what I mean? I mean, they're, you know, the Michigan football, I'd never experienced one of those. Michigan basketball, I had experienced one of those, and then when they won it again, it just reminded me of my college days. So they were both, you know, heartwarming and memory invoking, and so I'm not going to choose between those two. I'll tell you the Knicks, though. I mean, that's it. And thank you for the call, Terzo in Iowa, ladies and gentlemen, causing me to choose between favorites like that. That's not right.
3: Everyone has a favorite.
4: You can't choose, Rich. That's
1: no, but again, I'm a New Yorker before I was a de facto Michigander, you know, for sure. George Pickens showed up for you, sir.
4: Ooh, we did.
1: He sure did.
4: You're not trying to miss out on no money, man.
1: Well, I don't
4: get that money.
1: He wants the money. Listen, franchise tags are slapped or applied, and they're applied on people who don't mind it.
5: Bust the budget.
1: It's always slapped on people who mind it.
4: You always get a good chunk of change.
1: That's the phrase. I know that. So, I mean, George Pickens is not going to be, you know, looking for a free meal or two. I mean, everybody does, but
6: there is less pie.
4: I know a way he can get a free meal for the rest of his life.
1: Well, winning it all. Look at what the
4: I'm just saying.
1: I told Mike Brown through this camera, and his money's no good in New York anymore. New Jersey, the greater metropolitan area. There better not even be a place in Connecticut east of West of Hartford that asks to see his credit card. Same goes, obviously, for anybody who played for the Knicks this year. But Pickens showing up, and he met with the media on Tuesday, and he was asked about, being there at all.
7: Just really the team, you know. When I just think about the team, the run we could have had, you know, certain stuff just being in place and could make something bigger, I kind of think about that and take that into a part of a decision to make.
0: Was it ever any doubt? I mean, when you signed the franchise tag, was there any doubt that you would be here for minicamp?
7: No, not really. This is more of just time. And like I say, if you got guys, rookies coming in, want to learn, and then you got other guys that's not even here yet as well, I want to be here with all the guys.
0: We haven't talked to you. Can you talk why you signed the tag, why you signed it so early?
7: Oh, just really because when it was presented, it was kind of presented kind of early. So I just did the best that they wanted me to do.
5: Any disappointment about not getting a contract extension right now instead of waiting for next year?
7: No, not really. Because the game going to be the game. You know what I mean? Money is kind of tagged to it. You guys' job, office job, you just kind of want to do your job at the best ability.
1: What is it, $27 million for the franchise tag? Is that what it is? Look that up.
6: I think that's about right.
1: So, that's Clarence Hill.
4: Asking his first
1: few. Many of those questions are.
6: Yeah, 27.3.
4: There you go.
6: Yeah.
4: I like his answers.
1: That's what he's making. You know, and top of the receiver, if you will, food chain is what, $40 million for Ja'Marr Chase? Okay. Then again, the reason why he's on the Dallas Cowboys is because the Steelers were like, yeah, we're done with him, no matter how talented he is. I'll never forget Mike Tomlin when talking about him when he first got there, is that he's spectacular. And I coach him to do the routine things routinely. That's the sort of stuff they were trying to impress upon him. If the route calls for five steps, seven steps, these many yards, that many, you know, paces to the left, to the right of the hash mark, be there. Because that's where the quarterback wants you to be. And other places, other times he didn't want to be there, where he couldn't be there, where he didn't focus on being there. And then last year, he and CeeDee Lamb weren't there, right, to kick off a Monday night game against the Raiders. Then they showed up. Then they both scored, I think.
4: Yeah.
1: Exactly. Which is why I love what Brian Schottenheimer's doing, you know. And you could sit here and say, great discipline. Whatever. Bottom line is he's there. And then he was asked about, is he going to hold out? An interesting choice of phraseology here. Go for it.
7: Like I say, that's always their opinion. I don't really like criticize what they say or what they do. I just feel like that's the opinion that they have, and that's all I can really say. I haven't.
8: Would you hold out?
7: Nah, definitely here now. Like I said, the group of guys that's with the Cowboys kind of prevents you. If you know guys, you're going to guys' house, you're talking. Like I talked to Dak, I'm still throwing with Dak. It's definitely going to make you not want to hold out.
1: Okay.
4: Love it.
6: Great.
4: By the way, JSN has the 42. So he's
1: 42. There you go. That's it. That's right. He's now surpassed Ja'Marr Chase. Thank you for that refresher, sir.
4: Yes, sir.
1: I appreciate that. Let me ask you a question.
4: Sure.
1: Would you give George Pickens that money?
4: Woo!
1: You know he's asking for it. 40. You know he probably's like, you saw what I did last year.
4: Yeah.
1: You see what I can do. If you're the Dallas Cowboys and he's like, I need to, it's my turn. Mm-hmm. You know, it's your turn. Reset the market. Dak did that once upon a time. And boy, did they reset the market. The
4: quarter
1: of the market
4: though
1: has not been reset to that too since.
6: I know.
4: Didn't Pat just reset it though?
1: Well, I mean, it's an extension.
4: Okay. No, well, look, CD's getting 34, right?
1: So if you're Jerry, that's the limit, right? You can't pay him more than CD.
4: Well, if you do, now you're going to have problems with your 1A. Because at some point now he's going to be like, you're assuming, because this is a lot of money, right? So to squabble over, you know, $5 million, that's a lot of money, but these guys.
1: It's more than that. I mean, again, CD making 34 and.
4: You
1: that,
4: can't give that, George and 43.
1: And
4: no.
1: CD went through a lot to get that.
4: Yeah. So okay. No, you can't, respectfully to George, you can't give him that much more money.
1: If you're Jerry Jones and Stephen Jones, I can't give you a penny more than CeeDee Lamb.
4: I wouldn't say that.
1: I would say that, and I would say that right now. That, hey, listen, because I do believe it's the same representatives as Micah Parsons. CeeDee walked, so
4: George could.
1: So no. So Micah could run, and then we would trade him. CeeDee went through a lot to get that money, and we put him through a lot to receive that money when we all knew he was going to get it. So I can't pay George Pickens after 1 year here with his background that he arrived here with. He might have a different body of work off the field than Pittsburgh, but I still can't give him a long-term deal making a penny more than CeeDee Lamb.
6: What if he outperforms CeeDee again this year?
1: Then now we're talking, which is why you franchise tag him, and let's see what you can do. And hope that Brian Schottenheimer handles the business to the point where he's not going to turn around and say, right now, he's saying, I love the guys too much. If you're in my position, being in their house and playing with them and seeing what we can do collectively as a team, holding out is not an option. You know, I'm not going to not arrive at training camp and leave these guys, you know, empty handed in my position, or allow the next man up to try and fill my role. I'm just not going to abandon ship. You could say that now because we're not at deadline moment and there's still potentially another month to figure something out. But if you're the Joneses, would you really call CeeDee Lamb in your office, say, we got to pay this kid more than you?
6: No.
1: No. Right?
6: No.
1: I would think after just 1 year of spectacular production, there's no question about it. So, yeah, I'd be saying that to him, and maybe that's why we're at the franchise tagged impasse. If it is an impasse, he's basically saying it's not. I'm here.
4: Yeah.
1: I'm here with the guys. I love being with the guys. I know it. And by the way, which echoes what Brian Schottenheimer said their conversations are about when they talk. So it echoes with the, it backs the play of what the coach is saying to the media, which is great to see too.
4: Let's take him at his word then.
1: Kurt Cignetti is going to join us in hour number two. Don't you dare miss it.
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5: 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Earlier on the show, Hurricanes head coach Rod Brind'Amour. Coming up, Indiana head coach Kurt Cignetti. Broadcasting legend Marv Albert. Emmy Award winning actor Henry Winkler. And now, Rich Eisen.
6: All right, hour number two, the Rich Eisen Show is on the air. 844-204-RICH is the number to dial right here on Disney Plus, the ESPN app, ESPN Radio, Sirius XM, Channel 80. As you know, I'm a native New Yorker, so having Marv Albert call in to talk about the Knicks winning the NBA Finals is something that as the child in me is doing cartwheels over. Henry Winkler, by the way, in person in hour three, that's another one of them. And I'm also a patient man. I'm a very patient man because I wanted to speak to this man ever since he and his Indiana Hoosiers won it all against the Miami Hurricanes. But he's very particular. Hey, listen, we're all paying rent in this man's world. It's now finally time to speak with Kurt Cignetti here on the Rich Eisen Show.
8: Coach.
6: Good to see you, sir. How are you?
8: I'm doing good. Hey, Rich, you're the last one before I go on vacation. We saved the best for last.
6: Thank you, sir. Where are we going? Do we want to share? Where are you going
8: on vacation? A little time away. We'll do a week with the fam at a beach house somewhere in South Carolina, South Carolina Beach, and we'll see. Got a few other things going on.
6: So here's the follow-up question. Can you unwind? Can you do that, Kurt Cignetti?
8: That's a great question.
6: Thank you, sir. I only ask those.
8: Yeah, if I get up in the morning and go for a walk with my wife, then I'm relaxed to a degree.
6: Mm-hmm.
8: Maybe a cocktail or two, and then I'm good.
6: All right, here's a follow-up. What is the cocktail of choice for Kurt Cignetti? What is that?
8: Summer cocktail. It's usually a vodka and tonic. And I'm not a big drinker, but, you know, some, a little tequila. Yeah, you got to have a little tequila.
6: I like it. And do you put the phone away? Does the cell phone go away?
8: Or there are times, the cell phone will be turned off. Yeah, absolutely.
6: Okay. So if you don't mind me hitting the Wayback Machine, because I've been wanting to ask you this question for months. Mm-hmm. The national championship game against Miami, 9 minutes and change to go. You're on the 12-yard line. It's 4th and 4. Did you have any thoughts of kicking a field goal? Walk me through, if you don't mind, that moment on the sideline with you, your quarterback.
8: Yeah, no, not really. And we'd gone for it on 4th down a little earlier, too, on plus 37. And the only reason we ran the field goal team out there was to buy some time.
6: Okay.
8: Because I knew I was going to call a timeout. And but we had to call Ray to go. You got to play to win. You got to trust the players. Put the pressure on the defense. I learned when I was a younger head coach, you know, a couple times maybe guilty of playing not to lose. You got to trust the players. You got to trust the players to make the plays.
6: And you look Mendoza in the eye. What's that like? Or you're just he already earned your trust a million ways to Sunday or Saturday at that point in time or Monday.
8: Yeah, well, you know, it's not a super complicated play that we dialed up, but there were RPOs involved, and they were in an advantageous look, and you know, he played his best football with the game on the line, and it was just a matter of here's a play, let's go.
6: When did you learn he was special? When did you learn that?
8: I really liked him at Cal. I thought he had a lot of talent. Georgia and Miami were the final two we had to overcome to get him. So, I mean, you know, he wasn't an under-the-radar guy by any means. Need some work in the pocket, footwork-wise. He didn't have great protection at Cal. He had a big game against Illinois, our first Big Ten game here at home. You know, he really started to make big-time progress, build on his successes. Played really good at the end of the Iowa game, which we won in the last minute. Then out at Oregon, kind of same thing, made a mistake and overcame it, led us to a victory. The Penn State comeback, wow.
6: Right.
8: Never seen anything like it.
6: Neither have I.
8: Yeah. And you know what? We've all seen him interviewed. He didn't come off a little geeky. The guy's a lion as a competitor. He is ferocious, tough, and, you know, makes plays with his arm and his legs.
6: He seems too good to be true. That's another phrase about him, right? Like, he's so genuine, but some people think his genuineness might not be real, Coach, you know?
8: Well, it's real, and very deep guy. I mean, extremely intelligent, can talk about a lot of different things, but, you know, committed to be great. When Tom Brady was his idol, and I've never been around a guy in 45 years that prepared like he did. I mean, he covered every base and then some. I learned from him. The great ones, you learn from the great ones.
6: What'd you learn from him? What'd you learn?
8: The level of detail and preparation and how it never ends. Mm-hmm. How it never ends.
6: Right.
8: And you know what else?
6: What?
8: The way he played and the toughness he displayed really pulled that team together, and he was a great team guy.
6: Yeah, and you could see that when he's talking, even at OTAs right now with the Raiders. You could see that he mentions it. And again, it might come across as like, well, it's quarterback just saying the right things and leaders saying the right things. But it does, as I mentioned, come across to me as genuine, certainly when I've gotten the chance to chat with him. Did you chat with Brady during the draft process at all? Or did he reach out to you about him?
8: I talked to the head coach, new head coach. Mm-hmm. And I talked to the new GM about another matter, or the GM, but no, they didn't need to talk to me. They let the film, and you know, it's right there on tape. The tape don't lie.
6: It certainly does not. I've got Kurt Cignetti, national champion head coach, here on the Rich Eisen Show. One other aspect about decisions and hitting the Wayback Machine, if you don't mind me hitting, was your decision to leave Alabama. Coach, I'm serious. Like I take a look at your, because I've Googled you many times, and your decision to, you know, say, okay, I'm an assistant at Alabama with Nick Saban, And let's put it this way. This isn't the first coaching gig you've had with Indiana University in the title, except this one was Indiana University of Pennsylvania Division II. Why did you do that back in the day?
8: Yeah, I wanted to be a head coach all my life. You know, my dad was a coach. I knew in third grade I wanted to coach. I always wanted to be a head coach. I'd gotten a great break at a young age, what would be P4 now, with Rice in the Southwest Conference, but I was with some losing programs for a long time, so never really advanced very much. And just wasn't in position to get a head coaching job, and I didn't want to be a 60-year-old assistant. And I guarantee you there's never been a move made like that in this profession before. Took a big pay cut. Two girls in high school wanted to be doctors, went on a coaching job, and I didn't want to be a 60-year-old assistant. And I guarantee you there's

0: it wasn't much of a decision factor for you? You're just like, this is it. I feel like this is my moment to grab a head coaching gig.
1: I was done being an assistant coach. I was done. Mm-hmm. I'd learned a lot from Coach Saban. I was with him 4 years. The first year, I felt like I was ready. And I just made the decision that this isn't what I want to do anymore. I don't want to be an assistant coach anymore. It's time to bet on myself and take a chance. And if we ended up at IUP for 20 years, won a bunch of games, so be it. My wife was from that town. My parents still lived in that town. We didn't May recruit, so we'd go golfing every day in May. It was a pretty good life.
0: Do you reflect on moments like this when not asked about it directly by people like me, now that you're a national champion, head coach at Indiana University of Bloomington?
1: Occasionally, yeah. I mean, it's hard not to think about, like, wow, 11 years ago, you know, or somebody wants you to do a commercial and you can make twice as much as you made your first 2 years at IUP. I mean, 10 hours.
0: Does it involve a talking duck? Is that what we're?
1: I know nothing.
0: Okay. I think I sniffed something out. Okay. Okay. Very good. By the way, that's a great Hogan's Hero reference right there. I got that one. Coach Cignetti here on the Rich Eisen Show. All right. Let's talk about the here and now. You've got Josh Hoover in your program now. I love what you said at the podium, Coach, that he's met his two new best friends, right? A running game and a defense. Has he gotten familiar with his two new best friends so far?
1: Yeah. Well, I had to cover his back a little bit on that one. You know, he's right where all the other ones have been. You know, every guy we've had since 19 has been player of the year in the league. Curtis Rourke actually led the country in QBR, but was not player of the year in the league. But, you know, they all did some good things in the spring and some bad things. And this time of year in the summer, I'm still concerned about a lot of things with the football team. But he's having a great summer, and he'll be a different guy in fall camp, build on his early season successes, and let's go. That's the plan.
0: What are you concerned about that you're willing to share? What are your concerns?
1: Oh, I think every coach in America, you know, you never have enough, you know, whether it's depth, frontline guys, it's always something, trust me.
0: Okay. And then in terms of players that might be knocking on your door rather than the other way around, with potentially more stars than you've been used to having knocking on your door, does that change your philosophy in who you allow into your program?
1: No. Toughness, number one. They got to have a certain amount of ability, obviously. Character is huge, and intelligence. Yeah, I mean, there's more guys we can get in on and get on campus. But you got to be smart, too, because, you know, the market's always changing, and this high school market is, it's out there. So you can't really... you really can't go all the way with everybody you'd like to, because you got to be able to keep your good players and add a few guys in the portal where you got critical needs.
0: When you say market, is that dollars and cents you're referring to? Money?
1: Yeah, players get played now.
0: I'm aware of that, sir. How often do players walk into your office and say, you're not paying me enough?
1: Never.
0: Really?
1: Now, they all got agents nowadays. And so... You know, every once in a while, my recruiting guy will walk in and say, I heard from so-and-so, and Johnny went, you know, wondering if, and it's pretty easy. No.
0: Because why? You're just not going to be put in a position of negotiating, that you're not a negotiator as the head coach of Indiana football, national champion head coach, or what? Like, what's that?
1: Well, the time for negotiations when the season's over. And now the high school deal, I mean, when you're recruiting, you know, you got agents calling your guy, and I don't deal with agents anymore. You know, I let our people deal with them, and they come to me. And you know, I mean, it's like anything else. How bad do you want it?
0: Well, as you know, the conversation is just nonstop. In the few minutes I have left with you, Kurt Cignetti, it's nonstop about what can be done to reel in college football or make it better or make it more uniform. If you could wave a wand, Kurt Cignetti, and say, this is a new rule, it would be what for you?

0: I don't think there's one rule.
1: Okay.
0: I just think there's got to be somebody in charge that has the power to make the rules and enforce the rules.
1: Like a commissioner is what you're saying, essentially?
0: Or if it's the NCAA, you know, let's empower them to do their job. Let them change with the times.
1: And that would be to take, because again, what you're talking about, players get paid now to professionalize this aspect of college athletics. Is that what you're suggesting? Because I would do that. I would 100% do that, you know?
0: Well, two different things here. Number one, the NCAA needs to be able to enforce rules, and the courts have made it impossible for them to do that. Okay. Point B, where are we going? Could we be headed in that direction? It's quite possible. I think anything is possible at this point. I do think we're at a tipping point. I think some of the things that happened in the last couple of days was a real plus for college football, and we need to move forward in a positive direction.
1: You're referring to Brendan Sorsby's case, if you will, is what you're referring to?
0: I am, and not necessarily him.
1: Right.
0: You know, just the gambling issue in general. I know Brendan a little bit. He was actually in the program for about a week and a half when I was hired. I think he's an outstanding quarterback and a great kid, and I think he's going to be a great pro, you know, with the proper support to overcome some of the issues he's had. I think he's got a lot of talent, and there'll be an NFL team be real happy to have him.
1: Before I let you go, sir, to your vacation, and enjoy that time, what do you say, Kurt Cignetti, to people who think it was a one and done for you? Hey, nice run you had there, you know, but Indiana is not going to become the powerhouse on a yearly basis, let alone a champion once again. What do you say to people who think this might have been a one-hit wonder last year, Coach?
0: Rich,
1: yes,
0: I eliminate the noise and the clutter.
1: I'm bringing the noise and the clutter and the funk all to your front door right now. What do you say to those?
0: Sounds like somebody
1: the rat poison.
0: Graduate from Michigan and Northwestern.
1: Yes, right. I have 2 degrees too.
0: I know you do.
1: I know. What do you say to those people though that say that sort of thing?
0: Well, we got to prove it. Doesn't matter what I say. We got to prove it.
1: Mm-hmm. Thank you, sir, for the time.
0: Thank you.
1: Don't be such a stranger. I'm knocking on your door all the time. I love talking to you. I hope that, you know, this is even remotely, you know, mutual. But I just love the way you go about your business, man. You know,
0: I told you we saved the best for last. We did.
1: Thank you. I appreciate that. And you do know, again, you block out all the noise and the clutter. You're the king of the memes and the arched eyebrows and stuff like that. Has your family members brought that to your attention?
0: My wife doesn't understand this. The sensation, why everybody's so enthralled. She said, "Most boring guy in the world."
1: Come on now. She wants to take long walks with you coming up in the next week. I'm sure you got something to say. So, you know, enjoy it.
0: All right, man.
1: Thanks again. That's Kurt Cignetti, everybody. Indiana football coach here on the Rich Eisen Show. God, do I love talking with him. I'm a patient man. It's going to be like, all right, it's going to be 5-6 months. I'll wait.
2: You'll wait. He did.
1: Hopefully we'll do it sooner than that. Professionalize it, man. We're already there. Do it. Just go ahead and do it. And by the way, can we come up with rules for gambling here, right?
3: Yeah, it seems pretty simple if you if you bet on your team.
1: All right. I mean, we're all Brendan Sorsby'd out,
3: yeah.
1: You know. And again, as he points out, good kid. He knew him for a week. He's going to be a great pro, you know. But, all right, that was great. 844-204-RICH, number to dial here on the Rich Eisen Show. Marv Albert will be our next guest.
4: Oh, yes.
1: And it counts. But before we take a break, I just want to talk about our friends at Hyundai. By the way, you could see their signage all over the place,
4: yeah,
1: in all of these stadiums for the World Cup. Because while the world watches the stars at the FIFA World Cup, Hyundai already has its eyes on the next generation of talent. And those are the future stars of the game, already turning heads at age 14 and the like, because Next doesn't wait for an invitation, and neither do we. Hyundai's always moved the future within reach. We did it when we made advanced safety standard on every vehicle and engineered EVs with ultra-fast charging capability, which is always awesome. Still doing it every day, because the future isn't some far-off concept. It's already here. Next starts now. Hyundai, an official partner of FIFA. We already have a goal on this World Cup day. We'll update you on that. And take your phone calls at 844-204-RICH.
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7: Well, Oliver Marmol, another good night at the ballpark. Your pitching staff, I know you wanted to try and get some guys some days off, but, man, you couldn't have asked for a better situation.
8: No, yesterday went really well. Both those guys in May and Palante did a really nice job. Our pen needed a rest. Both of them went deep into the game in order to allow that to happen. And you look at only using Stanek and O'Brien to close out that game. It was perfect.
7: And what about J.J. Weatherholt? Three hits, also reached base on a walk. You know, one of the things we talk about him offensively and what a good hitter he is, but, you know, when you think about it, he only has two errors this season. He really is settling in that second base position.
8: Yeah, and I'm not even worried about the errors. It's the balls he gets to, man. He's done a really nice job of ranging glove side and backhand and just playing really good defense, turning some good double plays with Mason. He's on the attack as far as just he's aggressive with his actions. So I love where he's at both offensively and defensively.
7: And while he has not played a lot of third base this year, Blaze Jordan has accounted for himself reasonably well in the short period we've seen him.
8: Yeah, he's made his plays, man, and he's working hard. I love the program that we have with him with Stubby. I think it'll do a couple things. One, he'll improve, but it'll also instill some confidence in him being over there and making plays.
7: While he hasn't thrown a runner out trying to steal, the throw that Herrera made last night to cut down that runner, that was a big play at that time of the game last night.
8: Yeah, it really was, man. Him being able to cut him down there once we had the overthrow at home was a big play. And he called a good game too, man. He worked really well with our guys, and he continues to just make improvements there.
7: What do you think the most improved part of his game from behind the plate is right now?
8: Just preparation, overall game plan, and being able to know what our guys do well, the opposition does well, doesn't do well, how to layer those on top of each other, and then how to kind of navigate a lineup multiple times through.
7: Are you going for the jugular today, a sweep against the San Diego team? They're limping just a little bit, but they still have some thump in that order. It just hasn't come around yet. How important is this one for you today, especially going on the road in Kansas City?
8: Yeah, no doubt. It's a day game. We took the first two. Our boys want to be in there again. We've got our full lineup out there, and we'll take our best shot.
7: All right, let's talk about your lineup.
8: Yeah, you got J.J. leading off playing second, her D.H. and Burleson at first, Walker in right, Newport in left, Wynn at short, Crooks behind the plate, Blaze at third, and Churchy in center field.
7: All right, let's get a sweep and then on to Kansas City.
8: All right, let's do it.

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9: We're inside the ballpark here at Busch Stadium in St. Louis, where the Cardinals are back home. They're taking on the San Diego Padres. We call this Inside the Ballpark with the voice of the Cardinals, John Rooney and Ricky Horton, and our special guest gentleman, the Hall of Fame manager, former Cardinal, former MVP. He's done everything in the business. He is Joe Torre, and it's always great to have you back in St. Louis.
10: Yeah, I've been fired in a few places. That's very true.
9: Part of it.
10: It's nice. It always feels like I'm coming home, because St. Louis was a special place. Actually, when I got traded here from the Braves in 69, you know, you're coming into a clubhouse where the team had just gone to the World Series, and, you know, I grew up, you know, I matured here, and I really had to give a lot of credit, to the players who embraced me, because, you know, getting traded for Cepeda is not the easiest thing in the world.
9: Tell that story about how you and Bob Gibson encountered each other before the trade.
10: Oh, before the trade? Game. 1965 All-Star Game, Minneapolis. And it was the second one that I started, and it was hotter than the blazes up there. And we go back and forth. I had a home run. Actually, it was my only... I had two hits, I think, in All-Star play, and it was a home run I hit that day. And, you know, we're leading. They tie it up. And now we score in the ninth inning. Bob Gibson comes in to pitch the ninth inning. Okay, and I caught the whole game. which was very unusual at that point in time. So Tony Oliva is the first hitter and goes strike one, strike two. And I'm debating with myself because I haven't said hello to Gibson all day. We're in the clubhouse together, but he never talked to players, even though he was on his all-star, you know, teammate, unless you had the same name across the front of the uniform, you know, he wasn't going to talk to you. So I'm debating 0-2 because I know I want him to pitch up and in, and I just, should I just try to signal it with my fingers or should I go talk to him? And I said I better go talk to him. I go out to the mound and I said, just Bob, throw this pitch up and in, not down and in. He's like, stared right through me. He didn't look at me. He stared through me.
3: We've seen that stare.
10: And, you know, you sort of not being welcome in somebody's home. You know, you turn around and go back behind the plate. And he threw the fastball down and in. He hits a double left center field and proceeds to get the next three guys out. You know, and we win the game. And as luck would have it, we were the only two in the shower after the game. And I continued to tell him, nice job, and all that. Never responded to me. Mm-hmm. Just the two of us, you know. And, of course, he was the first one to welcome me when I got traded over here in 69, and that's when I started cursing him and telling him the whole story. I miss him. Yeah, and obviously we all do because he was very special.
3: Well, I know you've had a lot of people that you've been connected with over the years. There are a lot of different organizations, too, Joe, and we love seeing you. We love it when you're here. And have you ever had – my question for you is have you ever sat and thought about the breadth of your baseball experience and considered how unusual it is that, you know, not only a player and an all-star and a manager and a broadcaster, but you've also represented Major League Baseball. I mean, you've kind of had this very broad experience in baseball. That's pretty unusual.
10: You know, I never had to work a day in my life, Ricky. Mm-hmm. And I always felt I was blessed because, you know, when you think about it, as a teenager, my brother Frank was playing in the big leagues, and what are the chances of two guys from the same family, you know, because not, you know, knowing the Boyers and you know, guys like that, but, and I just, it's remarkable, and the thing that I can still say to this day at 85 years old, it still feels brand new to me, It's I like the connection. I appreciate Commissioner Manfred, you know, allowing me to stay connected in some degree. And it really is wild. As I say, I tell people I never had to work a day in my life. And I still feel that way.
11: As we wind things down with Joe Torre, you had a lot of fun here in St. Louis. Some of your best years were as a Cardinal. Give me a couple of memories about the time you were spending in St. Louis and all the things that you were able to accomplish here.
10: Well, I remember my first game. We played against the Pittsburgh Pirates. I'll never forget that. I was nervous. I mean, the people, these fans here are something special because, you know, I was just traded for Cepeda. Cepeda helped them win a World Series. And I get introduced, and they give me the darndest, you know.
12: 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All that and so much more on the Wednesday Gruathon edition of Freddie and Harry, with me, Freddie Coleman, and Harry Douglas, 3 p.m. Eastern Time on the mighty ESPN Radio, the ESPN app, and ESPN Plus.
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29: So, yeah, that's fine. But I was
30: well, we finally have a chance to visit with Blaze Jordan, who's had a fun week in the big leagues. How much fun are you having so far?
31: Oh, it's been a blast so far. You know, I'm really just enjoying my time with these guys, and we got a really fun thing going right now, and you know, we're winning a lot of ball games, so it's been fun.
30: Fun for you last night, your first big league RBI at home. What was that like for you?
31: Oh, it was really special, you know, to hear Busch Stadium get loud after you get a big knock like that and able to put the team on the board. It was a really special moment.
30: And for you coming up, I mean, obviously it's all a dream come true. Have you had a chance to step back and take a deep breath and inhale what's going on with you and your life at this point?
31: Yeah, I have. You know, the first couple of days were hectic, but, you know, I've kind of settled in now, and I've really just taken a step back and just realized, you know, I'm here, you know, and just in trying to take every bit of it in and enjoy every moment.
30: Tell people who haven't seen Blaze Jordan play, what's your favorite position? What do you like? I know you played first, you played third. Obviously, you can swing the bat, but what did you grow up playing?
31: Yeah, I grew up playing third, and I played first, too, when I was growing up. But I would say I mainly played third growing up, and, you know, it was just so I'm super comfortable at both spots. And all throughout the minor leagues, I played first and third. So, yeah, I mean, you know, I don't really have a favorite, but you know, I'm super comfortable, and whatever gets me in the lineup, I'm happy with. So
30: you having a chance to work with Stubby Clapp, and you also had a chance to work with Jose Oquendo, two guys who really know a little bit about the infield.
31: Oh yeah, it's been special, you know, and I feel like I've made strides over these past couple months, even since spring training, and you know, I'm just still trying to come in here, work each and every day, and you know, just keep trusting the process. And yeah, I know there's work to do, and you know, I'm just going to keep doing it each and every day.
30: What's the best advice you got when you started to move toward the big leagues?
31: The best thing I got was just be yourself. You know, don't change who you are. They know who you are coming up, and that's the reason they called you up. So just be yourself and don't really change anything.
30: All right, well, keep being Blaze, keep hitting, and keep catching them.
31: Will do. Thank you.
0: All right, another young player who just came up, Jimmy Crooks, will be joining us next. Great to hear from Blaze Jordan. I'm Tom Ackerman at Cardinals Nation inside Ballpark Village. 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
0: Inside the clubhouse built by Window Nation, we're with Cardinals catcher Jimmy Crooks behind the plate today for Kyle Leahy. Let's talk first about a couple days ago, Dustin May. I mean, what an experience for both of you.
31: Yeah, no, definitely. Definitely cool experience and good to be a part of, for sure. He was awesome. Like I said, we started to get a good connection with each other, and then we just flowed throughout the game, and we stuck with our game plan all through nine.
0: What's Leahy like? Seems like a cool, pretty steady dude. Fit for the role?
31: Yeah, 100%. Leahy's awesome. Like I said, me and him are starting to get in that bond as well. We're starting to trust each other. And like I said, we have a plan today. We're going to try to stick with it and then just go after them.
8: I don't think people realize sometimes the preparation it takes for you at the catcher position, for all of you at the catcher position, planning for each game. There's a lot that goes into it.
31: 100%. You know, each guy has to do their homework and what they like and don't like with looking at each individual hitter. And then throughout the series, what these guys are looking for, but kind of helps us in a sense of what we need a plan of attack before the game starts. So it's definitely important for us to do our homework and then stick with our plan and don't go away from it.
8: How have things been for you at the plate? You were at DH yesterday. You've been behind the plate. How are things working?
31: No, they're doing great. Had some unfortunate luck in recent, but we're doing good. We're still hitting the ball hard. Taking my walks when I need to take my walks, but nothing too much. I just keep my approach, hit the ball hard, and they'll start falling.
8: And then when you're not paying attention to this club, I know you have your eyes on the Sooners.
31: Yes, I do. They're doing awesome. You know, they're, what, two or three games away from winning the whole damn thing. So it's definitely cool to see. They need to finish off what our 22 team didn't finish off, so it'd be cool to see.
8: Good luck to them. Good luck to you, and thanks for joining us.
31: Yes, sir. I appreciate it. Thanks for having me.
8: Jimmy Crooks with us inside the clubhouse built by Window Nation. We'll be back in just a moment for a final word before first pitch. It's Ameren Total Access on the Cardinals Radio Network, powered by Graybar.
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5: 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Final game of this three-game set. The Cardinals go for the sweep this afternoon. Tom Ackerman with you. Two things to note. It is hot and it is windy. There are wind gusts that later today will be blowing up to 42 miles per hour. And that is when rainy conditions come in, but not till tonight. We're not expecting anything until this evening, so we're good to go for this game today between the Cardinals and the Padres on a warm, windy, humid summer day here in St. Louis, Missouri. The Cardinals are going for the sweep. They'll be taking on this Padres team that has lacked offensive punch, certainly has one of the better bullpens in the National League. The Cardinals have some punch waiting, however, on their side down in Memphis. Did you see what happened last night with the Memphis Redbirds' Joshua Baez? Let's take a listen.
6: It's Norfolk. This one bolted deep down the left field line, and that bolt is gone. It's a laser beam off the bat of Joshua Baez. This one hit in the air pretty well, deep to right center field. On the run is Lara. He won't get there because it's gone. It's a two-home run game for Joshua Baez. In here tonight, this one powered deep down the left field line. It's a three-home run ball game. Joshua Baez does it again, and the Redbirds go back-to-back in this fifth. Three's up for number 27. High fly ball toward left. At the wall. Admire the shot. It's a four-homer game for Joshua Baez. This one touched the moon, hits Mars, and ricochets back down. The meteoric rise of Joshua Baez has hit another stratosphere at AutoZone Park.
5: What an incredible moment for the Cardinals' top slugging prospect, Joshua Baez. Now, I could tell you all day about the historical moment that it was. Four home runs in a game. It rarely happens. It's happened 16 times in all of the minor leagues since 2005, and the Cardinals rarely see it happen. We saw it up at the major league level with Mark Whitten. On and on it goes. We talk about Baez. But I know the question that you want. And the question that you want answered, and that is, when are we going to see Baez? Well, earlier, in case you missed it, on our flagship station, KMOX, Cardinals President of Baseball Operations, Chaim Bloom, addressed that here at Busch Stadium.
7: That was fun to follow in real time last night. He hit another one. And then, after the fourth at bat, when he didn't get it, you're like, all right, it's a pretty good night. And then he hits the fourth, gets one more at bat and does it. That was pretty cool. As much as possible with these things, you try to take all the inputs, consider everything. Obviously, opportunity up here matters too, but also doing right by a player that has a chance to be a core piece. And you just try to, make the right baseball decisions. It's simple as that.
5: And that's exactly what they're trying to do, is do the right thing here with Baez. Make sure that they continue to work with all the things that you don't see. And when they feel like the opportunity is there for him, when they feel like he is fully ready to make the jump to this level, you can bet that Joshua Baez is going to be an impact player at this level. They want it, as Chaim said, to be that way for a long, long time. It's exciting nonetheless what Baez has been able to do. And four home runs last night for the Memphis Redbirds. They won the game, by the way, 12-5 over Nashville. With a victory today, the Cardinals will move 10 games over 500 for the first time since the 2022 club did it. And by the way, that 22 club won the National League Central. Cardinals have won 9 of their last 12, and they've blistered teams 73-43 in that span. But this is the fourth attempt now for the Cardinals to try to get to 10 games over 500. They've done this 3 different times and have come up short 3 times. So we'll see if they can do it. Sweep the Padres. I mentioned earlier in the show that the Cardinals have won the season series against the Padres. That's significant because they own that tiebreaker if it were to come down to that. There are going to be a lot of teams involved in this wild card race, and at the moment, it's hard to say that the Cardinals wouldn't be. I mean, they are in it now. Why wouldn't they be in it a month from now or 2 months from now, especially at the trade deadline if they decide to make a little tweak here and there to add to their pitching staff and try to get themselves in a position to make a run, an unexpected run, but a run. And it's exciting. You can feel the buzz in this town. I'm Tom Ackerman. Thanks for joining us. Cardinal baseball is coming up next. Ameren Total Access from the Cardinals Radio Network, powered by Graybar.
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17: Welcome to St. Louis Cardinals baseball from Busch Stadium in downtown St. Louis. A short homestand for the Cardinals ends today, and they're going to go for the sweep against the Padres. The San Diego Padres come in with a record of 37-35. They're in second place in the National League West. The Cardinals, with the win yesterday, are now back to 9 games over 500. They're going for their high water mark here today. Overall record of 40-31, and they are 4.5 games behind the Milwaukee Brewers. The Cardinals own the fourth best record in the National League. They're 9-5 in the month of June, and they'll be off to Kansas City after the game today. They'll play Thursday, Friday, then Sunday, and then they'll be back home after a very short road trip to play Arizona for four, beginning on Monday the 22nd, and it'll be at the Miami Marlins over the weekend, Friday, Saturday, and Sunday. Go to Cardinals.com to get your tickets to those games. This is Ricky Horton. I'll be alongside the voice of the Cardinals, John Rooney. Mike Claiborne is with us. Jim Jackson, our producer-engineer. And the Cardinals, well, they won a close game yesterday. They've won a bunch of those this year, a 3-2 victory. Padres managed just four hits. Andre Pallante was brilliant again, picked up his eighth victory. Riley O'Brien was able to close it out for save number 18. The game-winning hit, well, it wasn't a hit. It was a sacrifice fly. It was a terrific at-bat and a good day for the Cardinals left fielder, Lars Nootbaar.
16: The runners lead at first and third. The 3-1 pitch here to the Cardinal left fielder, Lars Nootbaar. A swing, and there's a high fly ball. Left center field. Herrera tags. Merrill comes on. The center fielder makes the catch. Herrera's trying to score. Here comes the throw. Cut off. And the Cardinals got the run back. An RBI sacrifice fly for Nootbaar. The Cardinals have a 3-1 lead.
17: Nice to have Nootbaar back in the lineup. He walked, had a base hit, and that sacrifice fly that ended up again being the game winner. And Nootbaar is back in the lineup again today, and he will be protecting Jordan Walker, who gets the start in right field. Let's talk about the starting pitchers. It'll be Kyle Leahy going for the Cardinals. He has had four games against the Padres in his career. He's not given up a run yet, including Mother's Day when he made his first start against the Padres. That was this year, and he was scoreless in that game. And Leahy 5-3 overall, and he's going to be up against an opener, Brad Gley Rodriguez, who we saw in San Diego. He has electric stuff, 22-year-old right-hander, will pitch an inning, and then their bulk pitcher will be Griffin Canning, who we've seen before. So it's Leahy and Rodriguez, and I'll have the starting lineups for you when we come back.
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2: Welcome back to Cardinals Baseball. We're closing in on our first pitch here this afternoon. Another very comfortable day. Pretty cloudy here in downtown St. Louis today, but the sun's still shining. It's peeking out, and the wind is blowing out towards center field at the moment. It has been circulating over the last hour or so. We'll see what happens at game time. Let's talk about the starting lineups presented by Bet365, where winning is everything. And we'll begin with Craig Stammen's Padres. Fernando Tatis Jr. will lead things off. He will be in right field. He leads the team with 17 stolen bases, which is third in the league, but he's also been caught stealing eight times. But he is a very talented player. They're really struggling for offense. They've got Samad Taylor in the second spot. He'll be in left field with Jackson Merrill in center field batting third. Manny Machado will play third base. He hits cleanup. Gavin Sheets bats from the left side, and he will DH. He leads the team with 13 doubles. Xander Bogaerts will be the shortstop and bat next. Ty France plays first. Will Wagner, son of Billy Wagner, will play second base and bat eighth, and Rodolfo Duran will do the catching and bat ninth. Oliver Marmol is 20th year in the Cardinals organization. He has his team playing so very well here through the 17th of June. This is game number 72 today for the Cardinals. J.J. Weatherholt will lead off for Ollie, and he will play second base. Ivan Herrera has 42 walks on the season, and he has now been hit by pitches 18 times, including two yesterday. He will DH and bat second. Alec Burleson, a 16-game hitting streak, will play first base and hit third. Jordan Walker will be in right field again, and we need to get some all-star votes for Jordan Walker. Very deserving. He's going to hit cleanup with Lars Nootbaar playing left field, batting fifth. Mason Winn is the Cardinals' shortstop. An outstanding day for him yesterday defensively. Jimmy Crooks will be behind the plate. Blaze Jordan has been really good as he has come up from AAA, and he's hitting .316. He'll play third base. And Nathan Church, a good day yesterday for him as well, will be in center. There's the lineups. First pitch, Padres, Cardinals, comes up next.
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0: Cardinal right-hander Kyle Leahy is working on his warm-up tosses right now. Here comes number three from him. He'll probably get about eight of them. Then he'll be ready to go. The 6'5 right-hander is making start number 14. He pitched at Colorado Mesa University, All-State basketball player there, and part of the Cardinals rotation. He has a 4.64 ERA, 29 years of age, and will deliver our first pitch here today, sponsored by Rawlings, the official baseball of Major League Baseball. And we would definitely like to offer our congratulations to the Cardinals AAA player Joshua Baez for the day he had yesterday. Everybody else has thanked him and said that what a great job he did, so it's our turn to do that. He had four home runs yesterday, now has 23 big flies for AAA Memphis. Memphis battling for the first half championship. They've got a very good club and a few players that we know from having been up here with the Cardinals, but Baez is a guy that at some point will be a Cardinal, who knows when, but four home runs yesterday, what a feat. And again, now has 23 on the season. And so there's our congratulations. Leahy's ready to go, and so is Fernando Tatis Jr. Padres really struggling for offense, and he will lead things off here today. And with our first pitch, here is the voice of the Cardinals, John Rooney.
1: Okay, Ricky, and it is a windy day here in St. Louis. First pitch of the game, a swing and a miss. Leahy getting the fastball past Fernando Tatis Jr. 85 degrees in St. Louis. Our first pitch, right on time at 1:15 Central. It's 72 degrees in sunny San Diego. Hot shot to third, backhanded. Blaze Jordan gets up and throws him out. Nicely done.
0: How about that, John? We were talking about his ability to play third base before we came on, thinking, you know what? He's making all the easy plays. That's all he needs to do. This was not in that category.
1: This was not an easy play.
0: This was a reaction play on the backhand. He was able to scoop it and came up throwing, and his throwing's been good, right on the money every time. Good start for the Cardinals.
1: As a Hall of Fame broadcaster, the late Jerry Coleman would say, hang a star on that one. Here's a strike to Samad Taylor. Taylor moves up to the number two spot in the order, and he has been hot lately. 10 out of 27 over his last seven games, a homer, eight RBIs. He's been on with a walk and a .393 on base percentage. He swings and misses a high fastball, 0-2.
0: Remember that new number I found yesterday?
1: That new number, 97.
0: That's what Leahy's throwing as well. That was a new number for Palante, but I think that's a new number for Leahy, too. Seems like the Cardinals have unlocked some velocity in these two starters.
1: Hitting room down the left field line for Taylor. Taylor from Corona, California, 27 years old. Leahy's pitch outside, taken for a ball. One ball and two strikes as we're just getting started here at Busch Stadium in St. Louis, Missouri. We have some clouds building and some heavy weather coming this way later on this evening. The pitch outside. After two strikes, a two-ball, two-strike count on Taylor. Jackson Merrill, who's hit second in the lineup the first 2 days of the series, he'll be hitting third, waiting over there in the on-deck circle. The Padres come in at 37 and 35. There's a swing and a foul. That's right in front of home plate, where Taylor just swipes the ball over toward the Cardinals' dugout, picked up by the bat boy there. And it's two balls, two strikes. Fans still filing in for the day game here in downtown St. Louis. Warm and sticky as we get started here on this Wednesday, June the 17th, 2026. The windup, the 2-2 pitch. Taylor takes a breaking ball that bounced about 4 feet in front of the plate, caught by Jimmy Crooks.
0: This is one guy to keep off the base. He does run well, Taylor, and I think that's why they moved him up to the top of the lineup. They're trying to maybe find a way to manufacture runs.
1: The 3-2 pitch, and that's ball four up and in. And Leahy had to be telling himself, I don't want to walk this
0: guy.
1: Yeah,
0: oh, yeah, that's the worst thing. Yeah.
1: Because that's usually what happens.
0: Well, it's like, don't miss this putt to the right. I know what happens when you think that way.
1: Jackson Merrill for the series, 1-for-7, a double and RBI. Merrill holds the bat right down on the handle. The pitch, a swing and a miss. That's strike one on Merrill. For Taylor, three steals without being caught. He had a stolen base in the game last night and scored a run. Merrill holds the bat right down on the knob. The next pitch to him, up and away for a ball.
0: Taylor got a little jumpy on that one, like he wanted to go. He took an extra step, took the extended lead. We'll see if he takes off here.
1: He has a good lead, doesn't go, and the pitch is swung on, grounded up the middle, a base hit. Taylor's going to make third, but no problem. Walker's throw goes into second. First and third for Manny Machado. For Kyle Leahy, he worked five innings on May the 10th. No decision at San Diego, giving up two hits, no runs. He walked four, struck out five, throwing 95 pitches. He's 0-0 with a 0 ERA. It's his fifth game and second start while facing the Padres. But the Padres are set up for first and third. Machado is grounded into six double plays, is at the plate. He's one out of six in the series. Machado swings, fouling it straight back.
0: He's really struggled with runners in scoring position, too, which you can say about the Padres team in general, but he's just 9 for 54 with runners in scoring position. He does lead the club with his 12 homers and 35 RBIs, but he gets a lot of chances. Been a tough year for him so far.
1: He has four sacrifice flies and hits the ball in the air to right field. That's going to drive in a run. Walker makes the catch. The throw goes into second. 1-0 Padres. Five sacrifice flies for Machado, who has 36 RBIs.
0: And I believe that was intended, having Taylor at the top of the lineup to create some speed, to give them a chance, and it came via the walk. And he's actually been swinging the bat pretty well, but to have speed on the bases, no problem going first to third, no problem scoring on that fly ball to right.
1: Now Kyle Leahy will face left-handed batting DH Gavin Sheets, who plays outfield and first base as well as the DH role, and he takes ball one upstairs.
0: First run that Kyle has given up to San Diego.
1: That's it right there. Since April the 28th at Pittsburgh, Leahy has won three games to pitch in for a strike, but he has had no decisions in his last four starts against the Reds twice, the Cubs, and at Minnesota. Two outs, runner at first base, a run in for the Padres in the top of the first, and the 1-1 pitch, Sheets will have to wait. Quick throw to first and a close play. Jackson Merrill is just back in safely. Merrill got a base hit, moving Taylor to third, and then Machado delivered the fly ball, producing the run. Very close play, and the Cardinals wanted to take a look at it after viewing it in the video room. And the word is passed along to Oliver Marmol. Play on. Leahy, the 1-1 pitch, his 17th pitch of the first inning. Here it is, and that's popped up foul. Going out of play, one ball and two strikes on Sheets. Sheets is 30 years old out of Wake Forest. Batting 225, 47 hits, 27 runs scored, 13 doubles, and 11 homers for Sheets. The pitch with the runner going, it's taken for a ball. The throw goes into center field from Crooks. Getting up now at second is Merrill, but he can't advance. It's a stolen base.
0: Crooks never really got the right footing to make that throw, so he airmailed it in the center. It was where the ball, he had to catch it down and in, so when he popped up, everything was not going in the direction of second base, not his fault, just where the pitch was, and he tried to throw it anyway. He does have a strong arm, but that was not his best throw.
1: Now the 2-2 pitch with a runner on second base, two outs. That's right down the middle, strike three called. So Leahy saw the walk turn into a run. The Padres have a run. The Cardinals are coming up at Busch Stadium.
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1: It's Bradley Rodriguez, their opener, dealing outside ball one. What do you think? One inning for him, Ricky?
0: I think one inning for him. He's been really good when used in this spot before as an opener, one, two, three both times, and he has plus stuff. We saw him in San Diego. He can rush it up there and also has a very good changeup.
1: He misses low. Bradley Rodriguez, 6'1", 160 pounds. 22 years old from Venezuela, working from the first base side of the rubber, out of the stretch with nobody on, and the pitch fouled back. J.J. Weatherholt, on-base percentage of .362, batting .259, 10 home runs and 31 RBIs, and an OPS of .764. The rookie second baseman. They play him to pull on the infield, the opposite in the outfield. Weatherholt takes low. Good take there.
0: Told
1: he let
0: that,
1: the changeup go.
0: Told that Rodriguez idolizes Francisco Rodriguez, better known as K-Rod, and just loves everything about him, actually pitches a little bit like him.
1: So 3-1, Weatherholt bounces that to Machado, who plays like a shortstop right at the edge of the grass and throws out Weatherholt. Machado well-positioned to get the first out of the game, and Ivan Herrera's coming up, trying to break it 0-for-10. From the first pitch of the season to the last pitch in October, Bet365 is now the official mobile sports betting partner of your St. Louis Cardinals. Herrera is 0-for-6 in this series. Since having a two-homer game in the series at Minneapolis, though, he's 0-for-10. He's been hit by two pitches, scoring a run, and has been on with a walk. So he's found ways to get on base, even though he hasn't been hitting safely. A swing and a chopper foul off to the left for Herrera. Over the last seven games, Ivan is 5-for-22, two homers, three RBIs. He has walked seven times, scoring seven runs, striking out just twice, an on-base percentage of .469 during the last week for Ivan Herrera. Get on for the big boppers in the middle.
0: That's his job, top of the lineup.
1: Standing deep, about as far back as he can go in the batter's box, the pitch way high and outside. 96 on the fastball from Rodriguez.
0: So he's kind of an interesting guy to have in the second spot because he has the power that you want for the modern-day number two hitter, but he also has the bat control and the on-base percentage of an old-school second-place hitter.
1: The middle of the infield is wide open for him as Herrera, with a half swing, fouls it over the screen off to the right. A ball and two strikes on the Cardinal DH today. Same lineup the Cardinals used last night. Crooks was the DH, batting seventh, and Herrera catching. Just the opposite today. 1-0 San Diego. The pitch, head high, and getting out of the way, Herrera. 2-2. Herrera striding toward the pitcher, had to duck. The ball was about 6-8 inches over his head. The 2-2 pitch from Bradley Rodriguez fouled back to the screen.
0: It's almost as if all Major League pitchers, except for Cardinal pitchers, had a meeting this offseason. And they said, hey, let's intimidate Ivan Herrera. Let's throw up and in. Let's see how many times we can hit him.
1: He's been plunked 18 times, twice in this series. The 2-2 pitch with nobody on base and one out in the bottom of the first inning. Herrera lines it into center for a base hit.
0: There you go. And Rodriguez is on the ground.
1: He took a tumble. He's getting up. He's lucky he wasn't struck by that smash back through the middle. As we pause for an ID for our fans in Aldi, Illinois, listening in over WVLN and the rest of our great St. Louis Cardinals radio network powered by Graybar.
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1: With Mike Claiborne, Ricky Horton, our producer, engineer Jim Jackson, I'm John Rooney at Busch Stadium. Did that line drive take out the pitch com?
0: Boy, I don't know. I think it certainly elevated the heart rate of Rodriguez, the pitcher who went down, I mean, like a ton of bricks, and I'm so happy that he was not hit by that.
1: 102.7 off the bat.
0: He had very little time to react, and it was right at his head, and he was able to duck back and then again lost his footing and ended up on the ground. Yeah, that could have been a bad deal there for him, so that forced, I think, the Padres to use a mound visit just to kind of make sure he's okay.
1: That brings in Alec Burleson, riding a 16-game hitting streak. He has six homers and five doubles, 17 RBIs during the streak. Rodriguez with the pitch. Burley fouls it back, and he had a pitch to handle there, but fouled it straight back. Burleson is hitting .313 during the 16-game streak, 21 hits, six homers, five doubles, five walks, 14 runs scored, and 17 RBIs. Cardinal first baseman standing deep in the box. Slightly open stance, the pitch to him. A foul ball straight back. Two good swings, but two strikes on Burleson. Herrera's the runner at first base, representing the tying run. Each number two hitter reached base safely. Their number two hitter, Samad Taylor, made it all the way around, scoring after a base hit by their center fielder Merrill and a sacrifice fly from Machado. The pitch, Burleson lifts that foul out of play. Burleson with the left foot near the back line of the batter's box. He stands very close to the plate. Wears number 41 on the home white jersey. While Rodriguez takes a look to first, he focuses in on Burleson. The pitch, a swing and a miss. A changeup strikes out Burleson. Ground out, base hit, strikeout. Here's Jordan Walker. Walker's 0 for his last four. Seven hits in his last 31 at-bats. Two of them home runs. He scored a couple of runs, driving in eight. Walker has two hits in the series. He has struck out twice. Right-hander against right-hander. Brad Gley Rodriguez from the belt. The runner breaks for second base. The pitch, a strike. The throw goes into center field. Herrera gets up, and he has no time to make third as the ball was mishandled by Merrill in center field.
0: Boy, a lot going on that play, including Herrera taking off, stopping, and then having to start again. And for some reason, he felt like he better stop because I think the pitcher waited a little bit long, maybe a breath longer. He had a tell on him, but he thought maybe he'd get picked off, so he stopped, and then he kept going anyway, and a rushed forced throw by Duran went into center field.
1: But Herrera didn't want to make the third out over at third base, so he held his ground at second, even though Merrill mishandled the ball, backing up the play. Walker, a bounding ball toward third, that's fair. Fielded by Machado, and he's running after Herrera and tags him out. Five unassisted on Herrera, who made the last out between second and third. Walker hit into the fielder's choice. We go to the second, 1-0 San Diego.
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1: First pitch swinging, Xander Bogart singles up the middle, and the leadoff man is aboard for San Diego, working with a 1-0 lead in the second inning. Kyle Leahy coming off a game at Minneapolis where he was trying to extend through the third time through the lineup. And he gave up 8 hits, 4 earned runs, a home run, a walk, and 5 strikeouts his last outing. He has given the Padres a run on 2 hits now. Bogarts takes a lead. Ty France is the batter. He looks at a strike on the outside part of the plate. Leahy gave the Cardinals 5 innings in Minneapolis, but he seems to hit a wall when he gets to the fourth, fifth inning. That's been the case the last few starts. A foul ball back to the screen. And that was on a sweeper that didn't break very much at all.
14: No,
1: it was kind
14: it didn't.
1: Of hanging
14: and,
1: up there.
14: And the fastball was up too. And I know, you know, pitchers try to pitch up now, but I'd love to see Leahy get more strikes down and then get the strikeouts on pitch up. I think maybe you change the eye level. I think you, when you throw first pitch up and away, as he did to Bogarts, that's kind of where you're looking for it. And this Padres team has shown that they'll hit the ball on the ground if you throw the sinker down in the zone.
1: A 94-mile-an-hour fastball goes high. 1-2 on France. France for the series, 1-6 with a run batted in. He struck out twice. Leahy pitches with a runner on first and nobody out in the second inning. France swings and strikes out. What you're talking about in getting strikes lower in the strike zone came into play last night for Andre Pallante.
14: Pallante did that definitely. And Pallante can throw the pitch up occasionally too. I mean, every pitcher will do that now because that's where the spin comes from and the riding four-seam fastball. But I don't think you can throw every pitch there. I think you have to move them around, and I think you're going to get some easier, quicker outs with that sinker in the bottom part of the zone.
1: Here's strike one on the outside part of the plate, and that was in the lower part of the strike zone. For left-handed batting, Will Wagner, the former Blue Jay. It's his 8th game this year with the Padres. 4 out of 15, a double, 2 runs scored. From the stretch, Leahy's pitch, a strike called. It's nothing and two. We have Margaritaville night coming up Friday, June 26th. Fans with a theme ticket will receive a Margaritaville-inspired hat. We'll celebrate Jimmy Buffett at a pregame concert. That will be performed by the Boat Drunks. Tickets at cardinals.com/theme. The 0-2 pitch outside. So it'll be cheeseburger in baseball paradise.
14: That's
1: on
14: right.
1: That night.
14: That's right.
1: 1-2 on Wagner.
14: That next homestand basically takes us up to the end of the first half of the season and basically to the end of June. One game in June in Atlanta on the road trip following, but Arizona for 4, Miami for 3, and that Saturday game against Miami will be the midway point of the season.
1: The runner at first is Bogarts. He has 9 steals in 10 attempts, Jimmy Crooks. Puts down an inside target, and there's a foul ball out of play. The pitch was up and in at 95 miles an hour from Leahy to Will Wagner. Will Wagner, 0 for 6 on their road trip. He's 1 out of 11. Wearing white batting gloves. Lead at first base for Bogarts. One out and the pitch outside. 2 balls, 2 strikes. Rodolfo Duran, their catcher, the ninth place hitter, waits on deck. Newt Barr, Wynn, and Crooks will be coming up when the Cardinals bat in their half of the second. Leahy's pitch. Ground ball to the second baseman. Weatherholt to Wynn. Wynn to Burleson. Double play. Doubling up Bogarts and Wagner. And we go to the bottom of the second. 1-0 Padres.
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1: Griffin Canning comes on to pitch after the opener. Rodriguez gave up a hit. He had a strikeout, throwing 17 pitches, 12 for strikes in the first inning. Canning takes over a 1-0 lead with Lars Nootbaar stepping in the bottom of the second. Fastball outside to Nootbaar. Nootbaar in the series, 3 for 5, 2 walks, 2 runs scored. A sacrifice fly that drove in what proved to be the game winner last night. Canning's pitch, Nootbaar swings through it. 1 ball and 1 strike.
14: Strategy that's going on in baseball is if a starter is having a lot of bad starts in a row, that you actually use an opener and have him be a bulk guy. And we saw that with Giolito the first game of this series.
1: Nootbaar pulls the ball foul. One ball, 2 strikes.
14: And the same is true here with Canning, who has really struggled lately. He's 0-5 with a 7.17 ERA. And gives up a lot of hits. He's given up 8 home runs, in fact, in 37 innings of work.
1: The pitch, Nootbaar fouls it back. He lost to the Cardinals May 2nd at San Diego, giving up 6 earned runs on 7 hits over 4 1/3 innings. He walked 2, struck out 5, and threw 83 pitches.
14: He was just coming off, as I recall, the injured list. He missed the first month of the season with a ruptured Achilles. So kind of a slow start to the year, and he's just not quite gotten into form.
1: Here's a pitch in the dirt, and it's 2-2 on Lars Nootbaar. If you're a Cardinals fan, you know there's nothing like baseball here in St. Louis, and nothing beats 60-cent sippers and on the run the day after the Cardinals score 6 or more. Canning back to work. Nootbaar swings and goes down on strikes. One gone for Mason Wynn, who's hit safely his last 3 games with 4 hits and 10 at-bats.
14: That slider is going to be the pitch that he gets strikeouts with, swings and misses with. Kind of a back foot breaking ball that he threw to Nootbaar. Got him with it twice. And we'll just see if he's on today. But the Cardinals would love to get to him early because the Padres have one less reliever in their bullpen today.
1: The ninth appearance for Canning, the first time out of the bullpen this year, and he throws strike one to Mason Wynn. Canning has struck out 40 and walked 22 now in 38 innings. There's a foul ball sailing down the right field line out of play.
14: So not only do they not have their ace closer, Mason Miller, available to pitch today, but Ron Marinaccio is beginning his suspension today as well, and so he's actually counts as a member of the roster that can't play, so they're one man down in their pen.
1: Canning with the 0-2 pitch. Wynn takes outside, a ball and two strikes. Canning was drafted by the Los Angeles Angels in 2017, a second-round pick, number 47 overall out of UCLA. Canning with the kick, the pitch. A shot right back to Canning. He put out the glove, and look, he has a baseball in it. A strikeout, and Wynn lines out to the pitcher. Two gone for Jimmy Crooks.
14: That was just reaction there, wasn't it?
1: It was.
14: I recall one spring training, Jerry Royce, a good friend of both of ours, had an idea that he wanted to be a better fielding pitcher, and he was already a good one, so that he had me do it with him every day. We would hit fungos at each other as hard as we could from home plate just to work on catching quick ground balls, line drives at us. And, you know, that was kind of a scary little drill, probably dangerous, but I think it helped both of us.
1: There's a foul back by Jimmy Crooks. Of course, Jerry Royce won his 200th game pitching for the Chicago White Sox in Baltimore.
14: He did, and that day I went up to him afterwards and I told him, this is something that someday you'll be able to tell your grandkids about. In fact, why don't you get him on the phone right now?
1: The pitch, outside for a ball.
14: Jerry didn't like that.
1: And that's as bad as Robin Ventura telling Bo Jackson, who hit a home run coming back after a hip replacement, playing for the White Sox down in Sarasota. So they want a curtain call, Bo. Most of these fans here had the same procedure you did. Here's the pitcher down and in, 2-1.
14: Oh, that's funny.
1: That's Ventura. 2-1 the count on Crooks. Of course, Ventura out of Oklahoma State. Crooks out of the University of Oklahoma. Bedlam. The 2-1. Let's see if this is a go pitch. Crooks swings and lifts it foul out of play down the left field line. Got around a little bit late on Canning.
14: I do think that the wind is going to be a factor at some point in this game, influencing home run distances perhaps if you get it up into the wind, maybe even a fly ball that gets lost. It's really howling right now.
1: Howling out towards center. As Canning goes to the rosin bag, Jimmy Crooks back in the box. Pitch timer under 10 as Canning goes into his windup. The 2-2 pitch. Down and in, a full count. If Crooks gets on, Blaze Jordan will bat. The Cardinals have won the first two games in the series, 3-0 and 3-2. Just a brief three-game homestand. The next pitch, Crooks fouls it off to the right. The Cardinals have won 9 of their last 12. They had a six-game winning streak, broken the last game of the three-game series in New York, then lost on Friday night, won Saturday, but lost Sunday. Pitch inside. Crooks takes a walk. And Duran, he looked like a goalie as he moved to the right to try to keep the puck out of the net. He kept the ball from going to the backstop, but it was ball four on Crooks.
14: I like him as a receiver. He's got a good arm, but he had that issue last night. Several pitches on the right side, inside the left-handed batters, he kind of catches them off to the side and fumbles with them a little bit.
1: Now Blaze Jordan, he has a home run in the big leagues. He hit that in Minnesota. It was a three-run shot. Jordan swings and hits that right to the second baseman. And that's played by Wagner, who steps on the bag. Wagner was playing up the middle. Crooks is out, four unassisted. Ricky will tell you about the third, with the Padres leading 1-0.
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14: We go to the top of the third inning. It's 1-0 San Diego Padres as they had a runoff of Kyle Leahy in the first inning. Ground ball. Nice play on the backhand by Jordan again. Long throw. And he got him. Another terrific play by Blaze Jordan. Second here this afternoon.
1: Who does he think he is? Ken Reitz?
14: No kidding.
1: My goodness, what a play. Hang a star on that one.
14: Going to his right, he just stopped another potential double off the bat of Rodolfo Duran. And we go back to the top of the order, and Fernando Tatis Jr. The wind and the pitch by Leahy, and that's taken outside for a ball. Outstanding play by Blaze Jordan, who's also done things with the bat, as we know. Yeah, we're not sure what's going on. Everybody's pointing out towards the outfield as if there's something in the outfield, but there isn't. I don't know what that's all about.
1: They were pointing to the tarps off section, I think.
14: Like maybe they were. There's a ground ball up the middle. That's going to be a tough play for everybody. A base hit for Fernando Tatis Jr. with one out, and now you've got some speed aboard. And as we mentioned, Tatis is third in the National League in stolen bases, but he's also second in the league in caught stealing.
1: 8 times he's been caught.
14: We'll see if he tests Jimmy Crooks here. A walk to Taylor in the first inning was followed by a base hit, then a sacrifice fly. So it's 1-0 at that point. That's what it is as we play here in the third inning. And again, the wind is howling. Now it's out towards left field as Leahy misses low for a ball. Griffin Canning, the bulk pitcher, is in now for San Diego. Bradley Rodriguez started. There's a pitch up and in. That almost hit Taylor, who was showing bunt. Looked like he was actually trying to give himself up and sacrifice there.
1: Or get on with a base hit with his speed.
14: He may have been trying to do that, maybe trying to push that bunt. It was a late square. I'm thinking he was going to push that to the right side. There's room over there. Next pitch to him is a called strike. Good fastball, sinking fastball from Kyle Leahy. 2-1 the count. On deck, Jackson Merrill. Crowd filling in nicely here at Busch Stadium. Cardinals going for the sweep today. The next delivery right down the middle again, a curveball from Leahy.
1: Looked like Tatis wanted to take off and then stopped.
14: And now something's on the field. We may get a little bit of that, too, just debris on the field, as there is a bag now. And Lazias put it on his head, and he's laughing about it.
1: So is Weatherholt.
14: Yeah, it looks good on you. Paper bag. Oh, my goodness. 2-2 pitch, and over to first base is Leahy, and back safely is Tatis.
1: Well, he's the bag man now.
14: Yes, I guess he is. Well, I like the fact that he was cleaning up the field, though. Always important to be taking care of your environment. He was. Swing and a miss. He strikes out Samad Taylor. I think he hung that pitch a little bit. He may have gotten away with it, but it is strikeout number three for Kyle Leahy. I need to tell you this, that this copyrighted broadcast is presented by authority of the St. Louis Cardinals, LLC, and may not be reproduced or retransmitted in any form. And the accounts and descriptions of this
1: game may not be
14: disseminated
1: without
14: the express written consent of
1: the St. Louis Cardinals, brought to you by Brown and Crouppen,
14: a great law firm. So it's Jackson Merrill at the plate, and that pitch is high. And again, a lot of pitches up from Leahy. And before you write me some cards and letters and emails and texts and smoke signals or whatever you do, I know pitchers pitch up. But he's missing in bad spots in the early going here, swinging a foul off to the left. And again, middle of the plate. When I say up, I think if it's thigh high, it's up. Thigh high to waist high is up. And when you're trying to get a strikeout with a couple of strikes you want to elevate, waist high is good or even a little above that. But when you're in that thigh-high area, that's danger zone. There goes the runner. The pitch is high. The throw to second base is also high. And a stolen base for Tatis, his 18th. Crooks' throw just a little bit high. He does have a strong arm, but a pretty good jump by Tatis.
1: Yeah, big jump.
14: But if the throw was on the money, I think that's possible they would have gotten him there. It would have had to have been exactly where it needed to be on the second base side of that bag. There's a swing and a foul back by Merrill, who singled his first time. He's also stolen a base. So two of them in the early going for San Diego. They now have 70 stolen bases on the year, the Cardinals with just 49. Leahy set about chest high, and the next delivery is a swing and a miss. He struck him out. Four strikeouts for Leahy.
1: That was on a pitch down, right?
14: It sure was, and he stranded that runner at second base, sending us to the bottom of the third inning, 1-0 Padres.
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14: Bottom of the third inning, swing and a ground ball to first. That's backhanded by the first baseman, France, who's a very good fielder. He flips to his pitcher covering. One pitch, one out. And Nathan Church, who likes to swing the bat, he doesn't like to take pitches. He makes an out with one pitch. France, by the way, has 9 defensive runs saved. That's the best among all first basemen in baseball. He's a good one over there. And it is one out as the Cardinals try to get to Griffin Canning here at the bottom of the third inning, trailing 1-0. Top of the order, J.J. Weatherholt bounced out his first time. Canning not overpowering. I would say his numbers are pretty similar to Leahy in terms of velocity and pitch selection. There's a strike delivered, a slider at 88 miles an hour. Canning played 5 years with the Angels, one with the Mets, and now he's a Padre. Next delivery is way high. And he figures to get five or more innings, assuming all goes well with him. We've got some Cardinal alumni here at the ballpark today. Ran into Al Roboski. Seems like he's here all the time. Cardinal ambassador. Always good to see Al. The pitch is high. Neil Fiala's at the ballpark, and also Andy Van Slyke.
1: So is Al okay?
14: Al's fine. Why? Because he's an ambassador?
1: You ran into him.
14: I ran into him. Didn't realize that. You can't hurt Al. Come on. You know that. The 2-1 delivery is hit on the left side of the field and a base hit past the shortstop, Bogarts, who was playing him up the middle, and another hit for Weatherholt, who had three of them yesterday. Let's celebrate that by pausing for station identification on the Cardinals Radio Network, powered by Graybar.
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14: And we'll see if the Cardinals want to do a little running here with Weatherholt, who stole the base yesterday. Cardinals have 49 stolen bases, and the Padres have 70 as a team. Strike one delivered to Yvonne, who had a base hit his first time. He hit one right back through the box. Almost clipped the pitcher, Brad Gley Rodriguez. Scary little moment there. Next delivery to him is a slider high. And that runs the count to 1-1.
1: Does the ball ever clear the infield fast off of the bat of Weatherholt?
14: Oh, my goodness.
1: 105 off the bat there.
14: Cardinals have some guys that have good exit velocity. He's one of them. Walker's one of them, Burleson, and the man at the plate, Herrera. First four guys have been very solid. That pitch is low. Turn your favorite Cardinal players into All-Stars. 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
1: That's a mouthful.
14: It sure is. You can also visit MLB.com/vote. Do it that way, too. Throw to first base. Back safely is Weatherholt, and that is a disengagement.
1: I keep thinking of the line from Lou, the manager in Major League. You know, I think we've got some all-stars on this team.
14: I think we do, by the way.
1: Too.
14: And they need to get some love. Thanks, Lou, for that. Hitting room on the right side of the infield. The pitch to Herrera is a swing and a miss. That was a good slider by Canning. Second round pick for the Angels in 2017. He's set already, working quickly. 2-2 pitch is hit into left center field towards the gap, but it's going to be run down by the left fielder Taylor, who cuts in front of the center fielder Merrill to make the play. So Herrera flies out to left. Two outs, Weatherholt back to first, and Alec Burleson, who has a 16-game hitting streak on the line here today. Six home runs in the month of June. He's also three for nine, I should say, against this pitcher. Canning working his second inning. Padres need him to go deep. Cardinals are pretty good with their bullpen, and you can thank Andre Pallante and Dustin May for that. May went nine solid innings. Those are called shutouts, I hear. Those are called complete games. You remember those?
1: Barely.
14: Barely, indeed. Burleson at the plate. Holding is the pitcher, and he delivers outside.
1: Well, the Padres need Canning to go deep, and the Cardinals wouldn't mind Burleson going deep.
14: They wouldn't. Burley capable of doing that. He has 13 homers, has 52 RBIs now, too. Those are piling up. Next pitch to him is grounded to the right side, right to France. And France goes a little bit to the left and touches the bag gingerly for the final out. He was playing with Burley there. And that sends us to the top of the fourth inning. Padres 1, Cardinals nothing.
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14: Cardinals starters Kyle Leahy settled down after giving up a run in the first inning, put up a zero in the second and third, and will face Manny Machado leading off the next inning. And there's a called strike on a pitch that was not caught by the catcher Crooks. It popped out of his glove and went off to the right, but the home plate umpire, James Jean, called it a strike anyway. No complaint from Machado, who's been upset about a couple of calls in this series. Had a sacrifice fly, the only RBI in this game, and that slider is a called strike two. Machado just 1-for-6 in this series. Seven-time All-Star. Next delivery, 0-2 pitch. He didn't chase there. Machado, Sheets, and Bogarts to bat. Cardinals have not been able to push a run across yet. But we're early. It's only in the top of the fourth inning. And the sun really shining over Busch Stadium right now. The 1-2 pitch is hit sharply fair inside the third base bag. And that's going to go down to the corner. That was a hanger from Leahy. And Machado does not miss those. A leadoff double puts him in scoring position for Gavin Sheets. That location was not good. That was a breaking ball that just sat, a sweeper that was about letter high, really. Not much sweeping going on with that pitch. Didn't have the right spin coming out of the hand of Leahy, as I just saw it on the replay. Kind of floated out. The next delivery is a pitch a little bit high. That was a slider to Gavin Sheets, who struck out his first time. So Leahy has to go to work here, keep it at 1-0. Checks on Machado at second, then comes home, and high again with a curveball. Curveball's high, that's not good. Just not getting out in front with the delivery. Easier said than done. Everybody makes adjustments, and he's going to try to make one here on a 2-0 pitch. And it's popped up on the infield. That's a great result. Who wants it? Mason Wynn can't find it, and it's going to be the third baseman, Jordan.
24: He's having a game out there in the field.
14: Did he ever? He cut in front of Mason Wynn near the second base bag to make that play. He stayed with it. He saw it the whole way, and I got to give Mason Wynn credit. There had to be communication going on with Mason Wynn saying, I can't find it, and Jordan stayed with it, caught it right in front of him because of the angle that he was approaching that baseball. That was an outstanding result there. And he is having a day fielding. So one out and no advancement for Machado. And Bogarts grounds this one foul past third. They're picking on the wrong guy right now. One run on four hits for the Padres, no runs on two hits for the Cardinals. As the Padres, we mentioned earlier, John said, the Cardinals have won 9 out of 12. The Padres have lost 15 of their last 21 games. One strike pitch is grounded to the right side. Weatherholt can't get to it. It's going to go into right for a base hit. Scoring from second is Machado, and it's 2-0 Padres. Bogarts picks up his second hit for a base hit. Scoring from second is Machado, and it's 2-0 Padres.

0: It's up against the screen, and that's just a long strike. Kids, bring your kids, or kids, bring your parents. Or parents, bring your kids. Bring each other to the...
1: Bring the whole family.
0: Why would kids bring their parents? I guess that's not out of the ordinary. Bring them to the ballpark is what I'm trying to say. Sunday, June 28th, when your Cardinals take on the Marlins. Kids 12 and under take home a one-of-a-kind Cardinals soccer ball. I love it. We're not telling kids to drive now, are we, John? We're telling them to convince their parents to take them. Is that what we're doing?
1: I'll go with that.
0: There's a pitch outside. So I feel like I'm disrupting a bunch of households. I think you should ask your parents. I'm going to change that. Kids, ask your parents if they'll bring you to the ballpark on Sunday, June 28th. I like that better. Next delivery is fouled off to the right. I don't want to upset any homes, John.
1: No, we don't want to do that.
0: Not over a soccer ball. But we do want them at the ballpark. And, of course, Sundays are great days to come out to the ballpark on top of that. And that is a Sunday, the 28th. Kids have a great time with all the games, fun, ice cream, all that comes with our Sunday kids' days. So come on out to the ballpark. Swinging a foul back by France. More debris on the field. There's debris everywhere, John. Debris. It's windy. Hold on to your hot dog wrappers. The 1-2 pitch to France is way high.
1: That almost went to France.
0: That almost did. It really did. Northern France. This right-handed batter, Ty France, is right up on the plate. He is on the plate, as much on the plate as you can be. He's on that white line, the inside part of the batter's box. He's also deep in the box, too. So he is covering the plate. That typically means that he's not afraid of you coming inside on him. He thinks he can hit that. The 2-2 delivery, here it comes. It's a hit on the ground to short. Mason Wynn has it. Flips to second for one. On to first, a double play. The Cardinals turn another double play. They did it in the second inning, and they do it here in the fourth, but not before. The Padres pick up another run on the RBI hit for Bogarts. We're off to the bottom of the fourth inning. Early lead for San Diego, 2-0.
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0: Swing and a high fly to center field. Jordan Walker just got underneath that and it just came down into the glove of the center fielder, Merrill. Walker gave it a ride, but it is out number one, and like last inning, one pitch, one out. In a game brought to you by Bud

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1: So far, a far cry from the last outing for Griffin Canning against Baltimore. Five innings, six hits, seven earned runs. He struck out six, walked five, and gave up two homers.
0: There's strike one to Lars Nootbaar. He does give up homers. He's given up a lot of walks and hits to 59 base runners in 37 innings coming into this outing. Maybe he likes that bulk job. There's a line drive to center field and again handled by Merrill. That one hit on the nose by Nootbaar, but it's a line out. This bulk role is, I guess you're a starting pitcher. If you know you're going to start the second inning, you probably start that the same way you do any start. You're going to get the same kind of treatment. You're just not in there at the beginning, but you're in there like 10 minutes later, so it shouldn't seem that different. But I think the idea is, if you get your kind of shutdown reliever out there for a first inning, get something positive going, some positive mojo, then maybe the starting pitcher who's struggling can ease into the game. I guess that's how that works.
1: Well, had he been the starter, he would have gone out there with a 1-0 lead anyway, as the Padres got a run in the top of the first.
0: Yeah, absolutely. Facing Mason Wynn, breaking ball is a strike. And that was at the top of the zone. That was a curveball, a knuckle curve. Mason Wynn lined right back to Canning. First time he faced him a couple of innings ago. He'll try to get on for Jimmy Crooks. Breaking ball again, a called strike. Again, a knuckle curve. Again, high in the zone.
1: The first pitch was a ball.
0: First pitch was a ball on Mason last time, too, and he did not challenge. He's got an 0-2 count here. And here comes the next delivery. It's hit sharply to right field, and he just gave up an 0-2 hit. There was a time in the minor leagues when the Cardinals pitching coaches instituted a fine if you gave up an 0-2 hit. And the pitchers kind of rebelled at it because they said, well, what if it's a good pitch and the guy sticks his bat out? You're going to fine me $5, which at that time was dinner. And so the pitchers kind of won that battle. They kind of changed it a little bit. Lee Thomas didn't like that, who was running the minor leagues for the Cardinals. There's a strike right down central. Now, if you walk the leadoff batter, no excuse for that, John. That's fineable. Crooks walked his first time.
1: Yeah, I was fine with that.
0: You were fine with that?
1: Yeah.
0: And, of course, you get to the big leagues and you get fines for doing silly things. There's a throw over to first. And I would guess the Milwaukee Brewers rookie shortstop may be getting fined today because they convinced him that it was time to go out onto the field. He went out onto the field, and they didn't go with him. So he was out there by himself. So they'll probably fine him for, just for being naive and trusting them. There's a pitch outside, which is a baseball thing to do. Hitting homers is a baseball thing to do, and Jimmy Crooks, possible for him to do it with a 1-1 pitch. Here it comes. It's inside. They're really crowding Crooks.
1: Crooks doesn't move either.
0: No, he doesn't. That looks like the same pitch that he walked on in the second inning, that slider or cutter on the inner half. Wynn takes his lead. Doesn't look like he wants to run. The 2-1 delivery. Not going, and the pitch is a called strike. That slider took the outer half that time. Two balls, two strikes, two outs, 2-0, Padres. Twos are wild. Only in the bottom of the fourth inning. 2-2 pitch is inside, 3-2, and again, Crooks doesn't budge a bit. So that means Wynn will be moving. And as John Jay told us yesterday, thankful that John joined us during the third inning during our broadcast, said that players have to be ready on this 3-2, and they want him to be thinking score on a gapper. Mason's thinking that. And here comes the 3-2 delivery. Hitting room in right center field. That's grounded up the middle, and it's played by Bogarts. And on the run, he throws out Crooks, and the Cardinals are retired, and they have stranded a runner now in 13 straight innings. I don't know what the record is, but the Cardinals on their way to it. They've had at least one on when the inning ends in the last 13 innings. We go to the top of the fifth. John will have the play-by-play. Padres 2, Cardinals nothing.
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8: Dick

0: Foul ball off to the left, and the question, will Wagner make it out? The pitch to Will Wagner, a swing and a miss. Two-thirds of the way there. 0-2.
1: Look at you doing math.
0: Been working hard on that one. 0-2 the count on Will Wagner, Billy Wagner's son. There's a ground ball up the middle of the base, and a base hit to center field.
1: On 0-2.
0: The Padres have put the leadoff man on three times in their five innings. Here's Duran. Duran grounded into a tough play. Looked like he had extra bases. Diving play by Blaze Jordan turned that into an out near strike one to the right-handed batting catcher.
1: Clearly, Kyle is working on location, and he's working towards that.
0: The pitch on the way. Good-looking curveball in there for a strike.
1: Last two pitches much better in that regard, but the base hit by Will Wagner could not have been more middle in the plate with a fastball 0-2. And I know that's not where the plan was. It just went there.
0: The 0-2 pitch in the dirt rolls away from Crooks, and he cannot make a throw as he recovers about 10 feet away from home plate. So the single looks like a double after the wild pitch, as the Padres are looking to add on against Kyle Leahy. The Padres have out hit the Cardinals 6-3 and lead 2-0 as it stands right now. 1-2 on Duran.
1: You know what that pitch was? I'm not going to give up another 0-2 pitch, so I'm going to throw this as nasty as I can.
0: The pitch, taken high for a ball, 2-2.
1: So he's thinking along those lines. He's just having trouble making those precise pitches.
0: Doesn't have the command we've seen, like from May or Pallante in the first two games in the series. The pitch. There's a strike, and it's called on the inside corner.
1: Or from him in other games, too. So it's just today. I mean, some days you have it, some days you don't.
0: Well, that was located very well. Middle in, and strike three called on Duran. Top of the order now, and Fernando Tatis. On the Cardinals jersey and across the nation, Stifel is a leader in wealth management and investment banking, helping individuals and businesses build for the future. Stifel, where success meets success. Tatis a hit today, and he lines it to center field. Church comes on, and he came on too far. The ball goes over his head and all the way to the warning track. Into second goes Tatis, and to score, Will Wagner.
1: That's the nightmare play for a center fielder.
0: Ball hit right at him.
1: Yeah, it was hit at him. And again, thinking about the wind, the way it's blowing, and the way that ball carried, it was hit very hard by Tatis, but I think the wind certainly played into that to make that ball go over the head of Church and just misjudged it. He's looking up at the flag right now and kicking himself.
0: A 3-0 lead for San Diego. And here's Taylor. Taylor scored the first run and takes outside. He was showing bunt. So right now the Padres are interested in adding on the 11th double for Tatis. RBI number 25. The pitch, a strike called. So a single, a wild pitch, and then Tatis doubled over Church's head in center field. Tatis with good speed off to his lead at second. Padres are trying to get out of town with one win in three games. Leahy's pitch. That swung on, lifted the air toward right field, backing up on it. Walker. He's there, makes the catch. Tatis tags. Here comes the throw to third, and it's just a little late. Just a little bit late. Good thing Tatis has the good wheels.
1: Some oohs and ahs on that, though, with the throw from Walker.
0: Runner at third, two outs for Jackson Merrill. Merrill, a base hit, a stolen base. He struck out in the second inning. Three runs, seven hits for San Diego. Blaze Jordan plays even with the grass off the line at third. The other infielders are deep with two down. The pitch to the left-handed batter swung on and missed. That was 95 on a fastball up in the zone from Kyle Leahy.
1: you know, oddly, Kyle Leahy might get a chance to get through that third time through the lineup issue that he deals with because his team is trailing. Might just let him go a bit, and he is in the third time through the lineup right now.
0: 71 pitches, number 72 is swung on and fouled out of play, 0-2 on Merrill. The Cardinals have not had a runner on third base so far. They'll try to solve that with Jordan, Church, and Weatherholt coming up after we get past the halfway point in the game. 3-0 San Diego. The Cardinals won 3-0 on Monday and won 3-2 last night. Here's the pitch from Leahy. A swing and a miss. The breaking ball down, strikes out Jackson Merrill for the second time. But the Padres have added on, and halfway through the game, they lead the Cardinals 3-0.
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0: The Cardinals trail 3-0. Here's a pitch that's taken for a ball a little bit high from Blaze Jordan. Jordan batting eighth in the lineup. The first time up, grounded into a force out. And he takes a strike. It's Griffin Canning, their bulk pitcher, on in relief of Brad Glay Rodriguez, who threw 17 pitches, putting up a zero in the first inning. The right-hander's pitch way outside, 2-1. The Cardinals last night left runners on in each inning. They batted eight times, winning a 3-2 game. They stranded 12, going 2-for-9 with runners in scoring position. The pitch upstairs, ball 3-1 on Jordan. The night before, 6 left on, going 2-for-10 with runners in scoring position. But they won both games, trailing today. They have not had a runner on third with the Padres up 3-0. The Cardinals bat in the bottom of the fifth. Hitting room in deep left center field. The pitch. And that's taken for ball 4 down and in. The first major league walk for Blaze Jordan. A leadoff walk in the fifth. And before Nathan Church steps in, let's step out for station identification on the Cardinals radio network powered by Graybar.
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0: With Ricky Horton, Mike Claiborne, I'm John Rooney at Busch Stadium. The pitch, Church takes low for a ball.
1: Canning can walk a lot of batters, and
0: that's one good way to get back in the game.
1: Good way to get this thing started. And the Cardinals kind of running out of time, giving up a run in three different innings. It's starting to inch away, this game is. And this would be a good time to have a response. You don't need the full response, but get something this inning.
0: The 1-0 pitch coming up. Here it is. A foul ball out of play. One ball and one strike. Church grounded out. France to the pitcher Canning covering first base. Left-handed batter, right-handed pitcher. Griffin Canning with the pitch, and there's a base hit to left field. Nice and easy swing for Church. A walk to Jordan, a base hit for Church. Top of the order to you now, and J.J. Weatherhill.
1: After misplaying that ball in center field, and that may be a little harsh way to say it, but I think he did misplay it. I think he is thrilled right now that he just contributed to getting something going with the Cardinals here by taking that ball the other way. I mean, these guys are human. They don't want to let each other down. And the point is, you're going to let each other down because it's a game of failure. You're going to make errors. You're going to strike out. You're going to hang pitches. But the idea is stay a team. I think this team does that as well as any team I've been around for a long time. I think they pull for each other. They care about each other. And I think the results are showing that.
0: With lefty Yuki Matsui warming in the bullpen, Ruben Niebla, their pitching coach, goes out to talk to the San Diego reliever today, Griffin Canning. As Canning is appearing in his ninth game after starting eight, he came on after Rodriguez opened with a scoreless first inning. But I've been thinking, how are the Cardinals going to come back today? And that's what they're thinking down the dugout.
1: Oh, and they're trying to stop it right here. They know it's possible. So I think Matsui's probably up for Burleson. Clearly Weatherhill, not for Weatherhill.
0: Weatherhill, a single, well over 100 miles an hour off the bat, up the middle the last time up. And J.J. has four hits in his last six at-bats. Weatherhill approaches home plate with Niebla just now getting to the top step of the dugout on the third base side at Busch Stadium. The wind howling out, blowing out today. A wind advisory in effect until 8 o'clock tonight here in the Midwest. Canning is ready from the stretch. The pitch. Weatherhill takes outside, and that was the curveball that just didn't curve much at all.
1: A little sloppy with that, yeah, and that could be a sign of something.
0: That was maybe the head telling the pitcher, I want this to do that, but the heart said, not so fast.
1: Head and heart don't always agree.
0: Here's the 1-0. Inside, nearly hit Weatherhill. Two balls and no strikes.
1: And head and body don't always agree, too. I mean, sometimes you're just, your body's out of whack. You know what you want to do. You just can't
0: do it. My body's been out of whack for years.
1: That's just what happens. It gets worse, doesn't it?
0: Some things you just know.
1: Yeah, I hear you.
0: The 2-0 pitch for Weatherhill. Here it comes. Low for ball three, 3-0 with Yvonne Herrera on deck. The Cardinals are looking for an answer to the run in the top of the fifth inning that made it 3-0. But the way things are shaping up could be a whole lot more than that. The 3-0 pitch for Weatherhill. That's a strike call. Borderline at best. 3-1 on the Cardinal leadoff man in the order, the third hitter this inning, with Jordan on second, Church at first base. A go pitch. A swing, and there's a ground ball to the right side of the infield. The only play for Wagner is at first. He just barely threw out Weatherhill. Jordan goes to third, Church down to second, and here's Yvonne Herrera.
1: Well, he took a look to second base to see if maybe he could get Church out, who was hustling down towards second. Again, speed so important to have in the game of baseball, and that little look almost cost him getting the out at first base.
0: For nearly a century, Ted Drews has been serving his famous frozen custard. 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Fastball, strike one called. Yvonne Herrera has singled, a stolen base. Up until Blaze Jordan made second base, Herrera was the only runner to reach second. That was in the first inning, and there's a swing and a miss. 0-2 on Herrera. But now the Cardinals have their first runner on third, Jordan, with Church at second base.
1: What you can't have is a strikeout here. The Padres conceding a run with the infield back.
0: The pitch. Herrera takes up and away. One ball, two strikes. Yvonne has two sacrifice flies, 31 RBIs. For the series, he's 1 out of 8. Canning is ready. The pitch on the way. And there's a ground ball to the first baseman. The throw comes home, and out at the plate is Blaze Jordan. 3-2 on the out onto third base, Church. And on with the fielder's choice at first base, Herrera. Just
1: that
0: a little
1: a
0: squibber.
1: Gutsy throw, don't you think? I mean, even with
0: But Jordan is
1: running.
0: Not a fast runner
1: no,
0: at all.
1: He's
0: That's
1: not.
0: Why France took the chance.
1: He did. But you make a mistake on that throw and you open up the inning. And he is a good fielder, as we've mentioned. And I think a right play and a gutsy play, and he just did it right. And again, the throw was right on the money in time to get the runner Jordan at the plate. But I think there are other first basemen that wouldn't throw it. They just take the out.
0: Well, Burleson is going to face Griffin Canning, even though Matsui, the lefty, is ready in the bullpen. The tying run is at the plate. A swing and a high fly ball down the left field line, twisting foul and out of play beyond the Arenado seats down there.
1: I think if there were just one out, then we'd have a different story. Matsui would be in this game. And if there were two runs on the board, it might be a different story. But they're going to give him one more shot at Burleson here.
0: Burleson, a strikeout facing Rodriguez, a ground out while facing Canning. First and third, two outs. The pitch. Burleson grounds that foul. That goes over to the Cardinal dugout, and it's 0-2 on Burleson, who's riding a 16-game hitting streak.
1: Disappointing if the Cardinals don't pick up a run here.
0: Two hits and 11 at-bats in the series. One of those a double for a run batted in for Burley. He's in the hole 0-2, and Canning with a disengagement. It's a hot one out there. The sun beating down on the field here at Busch Stadium. Runners at first and third, two outs. Bottom of the fifth for the Cardinals. And the 0-2 pitch. Here it is for Alec Burleson. A swing and a smash past Tubby Clapp, the first base coach.
1: Nick Stanek is throwing in the pen. I wonder if Leahy's out of this game. He does have 73 pitches in his five innings of work. I'm guessing he is. With Machado due up.
0: In the meantime, Burleson is trying to find a way to get a run in here. Another 0-2 pitch to the Cardinal first baseman. Swung on, and there's a hit to right field. The Cardinals are on the board. Taking the turn at second and stopping is Herrera. The hitting streak grows to 17 for Burleson, who just drove in his 53rd run, 3-1 San Diego. The batter is Jordan Walker. Walker is 0-2.
1: And I think this is the other reason that Matsui's not in the game. In case he was not able to get Burleson, I don't think they would have liked this matchup. The lefty Matsui against Walker, because Walker can change the game right now.
0: Walker with two on, two outs. The pitch, a swing and a foul ball out of play off to the right. Walker hit into a fielder's choice facing Rodriguez in the first inning and a flyout to center fielder Jackson Merrill in the fourth. Walker for the series, two hits and 10 at-bats. Rocking the bat back and forth. Herrera leads at second. Burleson, big lead at first. The pitch, broken back ground ball to Bogarts. The shortstop throws to second to Wagner to get the out on Burleson coming down. But the Cardinals are on the board. We go to the sixth. The Padres have a 3-1 lead.
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0: Reaching for a sweeper, Machado hits a foul ball out of play off to the right. It's a perfect day going at the plate for Machado. The Padre third baseman drove in a run with a sacrifice fly, doubled and scored in the fourth. He hits it hard to third, staying down on it, Blaze Jordan, and the Cardinal third baseman throws out Machado by 20 feet. Now Gavin Sheets.
1: Another smooth play by Jordan at third, and this is exactly what we were talking about with Leahy. Stanek was up and ready to go. If the Cardinals would have gotten three runs that inning, maybe if they would have just gotten two runs, I think we would see Stanek in this game. But here's an opportunity while he's down to give him a chance to get the third time through the lineup.
0: 3-1 in favor of the Padres. Gavin Sheets 0 for 2 today, takes ball one. Sheets, the first time up, struck out, a called third strike. And then a pop-up to the third baseman, Blaze Jordan, who made the catch right in front of the shortstop, Mason Wynn. Mason lost the ball in the sun, but Jordan stayed with it, made a wonderful play. Leahy with the sign. Jimmy Crooks puts down the target. And the 1-0 pitch here for Sheets. There's a strike with a sweeper catching the outside half. Get up close and personal with more than 60 species of butterflies and more than 150 exotic tropical plants, and that's at the Butterfly House in Faust Park. A swing and a miss, 1-2 on Sheets.
1: Breaking ball down has been hard to hit from Leahy, whether it's the curveball or the slider.
0: You can learn more about the Butterfly House and everything going on in St. Louis by visiting ExplorersStLouis.com. The 1-2 pitch. A swing and a miss on a pitch in the dirt like he was swinging at a butterfly. Sheets goes out. That's the seventh strikeout for Leahy.
1: A lot easier to use a net, I think.
0: Much better than
1: a bat.
0: Bogarts has been on with two singles. His second hit drove in Manny Machado with the fourth inning run. A run in the first, one in the fourth, one in the fifth. The San Diego 3-0 lead. The Cardinals were able to cut into that with a run in the bottom of the fifth inning. Bogarts takes a strike. He had been up there first pitch swinging the first two times.
1: Is the command getting better?
0: I believe it is. Stanek has taken a seat, and it's Matt Svensson backing up Leahy. The pitch, a high fly ball, right field, backing up with room. Walker is there in front of the track. He makes the catch. Onto the bottom of the sixth. The Cardinals need some base runners, trailing San Diego 3-1.
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0: Well, how are the Cardinals going to come back today? Griffin Canning comes back to open the inning. And a left-hander is throwing in the bullpen. Matsui has been throwing off and on the last inning or so. But it's left-handed batting Lars Nootbaar facing the right-hander. A swing and a miss. Nootbaar could not hold up on a slider that was out of the strike zone. Good to have the Zimmer radio team and customers from Columbia and Jefferson City in the Cardinal Nation rooftop today. The pitch, a swing and a miss, 0-2. Nootbaar has struck out swinging and lined out to center field, both at bats against Griffin Canning, who's working with a 3-1 lead as the Cardinals bat in the bottom of the sixth inning. And good to have John Zimmer and his group here today. And good to have you with us as the Cardinals go for a sweep, but they're going to have to do so in come-from-behind fashion. So the Cardinals have 19 comeback wins this year. The two-strike pitch. Nootbaar takes down an end for a ball. Score 2-for-1 Redbird tickets when you buy 8 or more gallons with the Fuel Forward app at participating Phillips 66 or Conoco stations. 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The Cardinals have been out hit 7-5 and trail by 2. Canning's pitch. Nootbaar taps that one foul. Got around a little bit late, but that went foul by about 3 feet. With third baseman Manny Pichotto playing way off the line, playing like a shortstop. Bogarts is up the middle. A very deep second base for Will Wagner. The pitch. Nootbaar looks at a ball up and away. 2-2. He took the changeup for ball 2. Canning came on in the second inning. He has a pitch count of 69. The windup, the kick, the pitch. Nootbaar strikes out swinging on a pitch inside. He strikes out for the second time.
1: I can tell you they're thrilled with what Canning's been able to produce today. If you go this far with just one run, they do pitch well, the Padres do. They've had a hard time scoring runs, but to have him come in after all the bad starts that he's had in a row and do what he's done, this is more than they would have expected.
0: Their left-hander warming in the bullpen now is Kyle Hart. As Canning pitches to right-handed batting Mason Wynn. Wynn takes outside. On deck, a left-handed hitter, Jimmy Crooks. The Cardinals had runners at first and third base, and on a fielder's choice, Blaze Jordan was thrown out at the plate. The pitch high here, 2-0 on Wynn. And then Burleson was able to deliver a two-out base hit. And that scored Nathan Church with the Cardinals' run in the bottom of the fifth inning. Burleson extended his hitting streak to 17. The 2-0 pitch for the Cardinals' shortstop. Ball 3 outside. When you're down by a few runs, in this case 2, walks are appreciated.
1: You bet they are. Then you're just one big fly away from being right back in this game.
0: On 3-0, Griffin Canning into the windup, his pitch. A strike called. Canning has walked 2. Mason Wynn takes the batter's timeout. That would have been ball 4 had it been challenged. The 3-1. Wynn takes a strike. Was that in the strike zone?
1: And that was just barely in the strike zone.
0: But the one before was not.
1: Yeah, Mason's had two or three that he could have challenged in this game.
0: 3-2 with one out. Here's Canning with the kick and the pitch. Way outside, not even close, ball four. And Jimmy Crooks comes up representing the tying run.
1: And here comes Stammen.
0: We have a pitching change brought to you by Goodwill. Give hope, give local, give Goodwill. We'll give you a break right here and come back.
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0: Lefty Kyle Hart gets the call, and he is going to be facing a pinch hitter. Nelson Velasquez is going to come off the bench.
1: I like this move by Ollie because Velasquez has the chance to change this game with one swing of the bat. He was talking about the ball coming off the bat of Walker, how loud it is, and he said, you know, it's kind of the same when Velasquez hits. When I listen to those two guys take batting practice, it's a different sound.
0: It's not that ping, ping, sometimes.
1: It's a crack of the bat, and it's loud, and I'd love to hear a loud one right now. And this lefty, we saw him in this series. He's tough.
0: For Hart, game number 14, 0-1 with a 4.82 ERA. He has not given up a home run this year, not yet. One out, runner at first base, tying run at the plate in Velasquez. He has two homers, six RBIs against left-handed pitching. He takes way inside. That was a sinking fastball, just a little cut to it at 95 miles an hour and almost hit the right foot of Velasquez.
1: Another example of the catcher Duran losing his footing and reaching out and falling down to catch a pitch that was way inside. Unique.
0: Mason Wynn, good speed at first base. The pitch. Check swing outside and low. Two balls and no strikes on the Cardinal pinch hitter.
1: Padres bullpen, 3.07 ERA. That is the best part of this team right now. They're a good defending team, too, but second in baseball with their bullpen.
0: Bottom of the sixth, the Cardinals trail by two. Velasquez at the plate. Hart will look to first and the pitch. Nope, throw to first base. Back in easily, Mason Wynn. Hot, sunny day here in St. Louis. The final game of a brief three-game series. So the Cardinals are trying to find a way to come back and sweep the Padres. 3-1 San Diego. From the stretch. Hart checks on first. Now he pitches. A foul ball back to the screen. It's 2-1 on Nelson Velasquez, who had some kind of spring training. But he did not make the opening day roster. Cardinals are off to Kansas City after the game and then back home to play Arizona Monday night. The 2-1 pitch here to Nelson Velasquez. The runner goes, and Wynn has been caught off first base. Francis throw down to second. Wagner tags him out. A caught stealing.
1: That'll be 1-3-4. Four and too bad. Bad timing, and that's when a lefty can see it right in front of him. If you take off too soon against the lefty, and they have the ability to hang a little bit. Mason tried to sneak that hand in around the tag, but the Cardinals say play on, didn't quite get it there.
0: Well, it counts 2-1 on Velasquez. With two outs, he's trying to get on for Blaze Jordan. Kyle Hart working from the stretch with nobody on now. A swing and a foul tip into the catcher's mitt. 2-2. Mason Wynn has been caught stealing for the second time this season. Velasquez taking his time getting back in. The pitch timer winding down inside 10. Hart with the 2-2 pitch. Long pause, and here it comes. Swing and a miss. Slider down and in. Strikes him out. Rookie has the 7-3-1 San Diego.

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5: Our game goes to the top of the seventh inning. It was a quality start for Kyle Leahy as he went six innings, giving up three runs, walking one, and striking out seven. And seven is how many hits he gave up as well, 81 pitches. So a quality start for Leahy. Gives way to Matt Swanson, who has Ty France here to lead things off in the top of the seventh inning. And the first pitch is a little bit low, caught by Pedro Pajes, who is now doing the catching for the Cardinals. So Swanson and Pajes are the battery. Kyle Hart came on to get the Cardinals out in the bottom of the sixth inning. They didn't strand a runner because Wynn got picked off. There's a line drive foul down the left field line. That breaks a string of 12 straight innings where the Cardinals had left a runner on base. Actually make that 13 straight innings. France, Wagner, and Duran to bat here in the seventh inning. 3-1 Padres. Next delivery is hit in the air towards shallow center field. Church backs up. Now he comes in. He's fighting the sun and the wind a little bit. He makes the play for out number one. That play in center field did help the Padres pick up an extra run, a ball that was hit right at Church. Again, the wind is a factor today. It's still really blowing out hard towards center field, and it went over his head. That was Tatis at the plate, and we hope not to see Tatis here in the seventh as we're at the bottom of the order, and it is Will Wagner. Bats from the left side. He has grounded into a double play and singled, and the first pitch goes back to the screen. Graybar is your electrical and datacom distributor, helping to power, connect, and maintain your operations.
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5: Graybar does that. Wagner deep in the box. Swanson delivers, and that one's popped up towards left center field. Who wants this one? It is Nupar who makes the play in left. And that's out number two. Two fly ball outs. Let's celebrate by pausing for station identification on the Cardinals Radio Network powered by Graybar.
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5: Rodolfo Duran at the plate takes low for a ball, 97 from Swanson. Duran is 0-2 in this game. Swanson has settled down a little bit. Boy, he had a rough start to this season, but he is a very, helpful pitcher at the moment. Misses with the cutter or slider. He's 2-1. His ERA is over 7. Can't kind of hide that, but the 30 innings of work, 35 hits, 15 walks, 30 strikeouts, but a lot of those walks were early. Got him in trouble. There's a line drive down the right field line. That's going to be fair, and it's going to go over towards the wall. And Jordan Walker has to run it down. That's going to be a two-out double. Hit off the end of the bat by Duran. He didn't really smoke it, but it still counts. That is the third double of the game for the Padres, a team that is really not hitting with much power. One of those doubles belongs to the man at the plate, Tatis.
6: That's a ball that sailed over Church.
5: It is. He's also singled and stolen a base. That's kind of like a double, too. That came in the third inning. So Duran, the runner at second base. Tatis at the plate and a swing and a miss at a slider. And that was a total arm swing by Fernando Tatis. His power stroke has not been there this year. He has two home runs, 24 RBIs. That is not typical of him. Usually the body and the swing go together, but it's all arm swing there as he fouls that one down the right field line. And that's going to just get out of play. And he's now down 0-2. In the bottom of the seventh inning, who will the Cardinals have up, you might ask?
6: Who will they have up, I might ask?
5: Blaze Jordan. I'm glad you did ask. Blaze Jordan, then Nathan Church, and J.J. Weatherholt. Top of the order will see some action in the bottom of the seventh. The Cardinals trailing by two runs. Swanson delivers in the dirt, blocked by Páez. Three runs on eight hits for the Padres, one run on five hits for the Cardinals. Again, the Cardinals, in case you're just joining us, going for a sweep today. They've had a really good first couple of games here. But the Padres have picked up three runs in this one. Next pitch has popped up towards right field. So an F8, an F7, and now an F9 as Walker makes the play. And that sends us to the seventh inning stretch presented by Spectrum, built for big moments. Here for St. Louis, hoping some big moments ahead for the Cardinals offense as we go to the bottom of the seventh inning, 3-1 San Diego.
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5: Bottom of the seventh inning, Cardinals trailing by two, and it's Blaze Jordan leading things off against Hart, the left-hander, and the first pitch is high for a ball. The seventh inning stretch was presented by Spectrum. It's internet, mobile, and streaming TV all from one place. Jose Fermin in the on-deck circle looks like he will bat for Nathan Church, and the Padres do have a right-hander throwing in their pen. Next delivery is a called strike to Jordan, who has grounded out and has also walked in this game. He was cut down at the plate by their first baseman, Ty France, who made a throw to the plate on a ground ball that Herrera hit. The 1-1 pitch is tapped towards the shortstop, and it's Bogarts that comes in, got the right hop. He's a smart player, and he throws out Jordan. And that's out number one for the Cardinals, who are running out of outs here as we play in the seventh inning. When the game is on the line, like it is now, call the closer, Morgan & Morgan, America's largest injury law firm. 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And it is Jose Fermin to pinch hit, and they're going to let the lefty face him. And they will do that because there is a lefty Weatherholt on deck. So Fermin's been very good for the Cardinals off their bench. Hitting 268. And he has occasional power, a couple home runs, 12 RBIs. Batting from the right side, he's from the Dominican Republic. First pitch to him is hit hard to center field, and backing up is Merrill, and he's going to make the catch on the warning track about 2 feet from the wall. And the wind's not blowing out much right now. Looking up at the flag, it's not really what it was earlier, and I wonder if that would have been a difference maker on that fly ball that Fermin hit. He needed one more club there. So it is out number two, and J.J. Weatherholt will bat with nobody on here in the seventh inning. Cardinals indeed running out of outs that they can work with to come back in this game. But they've done it several times this year, so do not count them out. First pitch to Weatherholt, a check swing and a foul at the plate. That hit his bat by accident, but it still counts. First pitch to Weatherholt, a check

Here in the bottom of the seventh, 1-2-3. John will have the play-by-play in the eighth inning for you as the Padres, in the final game of the series with St. Louis, lead this one 3-1.

0: recycling.
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4: It's getting late in this one. The first pitch of the eighth inning by Matt Sponson is fouled off by Samad Taylor. Taylor walked and scored the first run of the game. That was in the first inning. He advanced on a base hit by Jackson Merrill and scored on a sacrifice fly by Manny Machado. 3-1 San Diego as the Padres bat in the eighth. Check swing and outside a fastball. Sponson on even terms now, 1-1. With Taylor. He'll be followed by Merrill and then Machado. And Brewer, a left-hander, has been throwing in the Cardinal bullpen. The pitch swung on and missed. One ball, two strikes. 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Batter's timeout taken by Samad Taylor. Taylor rocks the bat back and forth. Balanced infield behind Sponson. The pitch swung on and missed. The Cardinals throw the ball around the infield. The first strikeout for Sponson. He'll go after Jackson Merrill. Or will he? Nope. It's going to be Brule coming in. 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We'll be right back.
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1: 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Cardinals Magazine, past, present, and future, it's all here. Justin Brule will face left-handed batting Jackson Merrill, but then he has to face the right-handed hitting Manny Machado before getting to another left-handed batter in Gavin Sheets. Nobody on base, one out, an inning and a third for Matt Swanson. He gave up a hit, no runs, no walks, one strikeout. 3-1 in favor of the San Diego Padres as they bat with one out in the eighth inning, and the pitch for Merrill. A big sweeper, check swing outside, ball one.
2: Well, the real idea here is that Swanson actually looked really good in this game. I think that's as good as we've seen him in a bit.
1: I agree.
2: Really nasty slider, and the idea is let's have him ready tomorrow and the next day maybe.
1: The pitch, a swing, and there's a high fly ball down the right field line, home run distance, foul.
2: Hanging slider, he got away with one.
1: Brule has given up two home runs. He has hit six batters in 29 and two-thirds, 30 hits allowed, 15 earned runs. The opponents bat 273 against him. His pitch, Merrill fouls that off his right foot. The ball rolls out front of the plate to the infield grass, and Merrill hopping around, walking around in the circle around home plate. He'll try to walk that one off before facing Brule for the 1-2 pitch. Brule gave up a couple of hits to left-handed batters in Minnesota. Looked pretty good in an outing in New York. In fact, that was fouled off the leg, fouled off of Merrill's right leg. Thought he fouled that one straight down off his foot. He's trying to walk off the pain, talking to the home plate umpire, and that's James Jean. For Kyle Leahy today, 81 pitches over six innings, a quality start as he gave up three runs, seven hits, walking one, striking out seven, throwing a wild pitch. And he's on the downside of this 3-1 score. The pitch, a foul ball back and out of play. Merrill is the batter, but nobody on. And Manny Machado waiting on deck. It's going to be Herrera, Burleson, and Walker, the middle of the Cardinal order coming up. Adam has thrown a whole ball game in the bullpen out there in left center field for San Diego. He's warming up again. The pitch, taken high for a ball, 2-2.
2: Roy Croft is backing up Rule right now in the Cardinals' pen. We haven't seen much of him since his recall.
1: Working from the stretch with nobody on, the 2-2 pitch. Merrill fouls that one off to the left. Merrill's day so far, a base hit, a steal. And then he struck out twice, all three at-bats facing Kyle Leahy. The Padres scored in the first, added on in the fourth, a run in the fifth. The Cardinals got their run in the bottom of the fifth. The 2-2 pitch. A line drive, right center field. Walker's going to have to play it on a bounce. Sinking line drive that drops in front of the Cardinal right fielder. Here's Manny Machado. Machado, a sacrifice fly, a double, a run scored. He's one for two officially. He grounded out to the third baseman, Blaze Jordan, his last time up. Machado, while he's a home run candidate, is also a double play candidate, grounding into six of those. Brule looks to first base. Now the pitch. Strike called. And that is being challenged by Machado.
2: It was not a strike. Not close.
3: This was a close strike. The batter challenged.
2: Machado's going to win this.
1: He did by plenty.
3: This is the ball. San Diego has two challenges remaining.
1: And you pointed out earlier, had Mason challenged a couple of pitches, they would have been overturned. But they were close enough, and the batter has to make the decision within a couple of seconds. Here's a swing and a foul. That hit Pedro Paez, who's reaching for a new baseball. And James Jean, the home plate umpire, tells, or Pajes tells him, I'm okay, let's go.
2: Padres have three runs in this game, which isn't a lot, so the Cardinals' pitching hasn't been bad, but they have the three runs because of pitches that were in missed locations. And that base hit right there by Merrill was a pitch in a missed location.
1: Move to first, a lollipop toss over there, just a lob, and back in easily, Merrill. Why even throw the ball? Just step off. Merrill, a good lead. He has 11 steals. The pitch. Machado hits that one in the air, center field. Fermin to his left, and Jose puts it away. It's Newt Barn left, Fermin in center, Walker in right field. That's the Cardinal outfield now.
2: The only reason you might throw it like that instead of stepping off is you're looking for the, as a left-handed pitcher, you're looking for the runner to go when you first pick up the foot. That's what happened with Hart and Mason Winn. Once the foot came up, Brule, I think, saw him going back to the bag and realized, well, I don't need to throw it hard now. I'm not going to get him. But I think he was hoping that he might be going on that first lift.
1: Now Merrill takes his lead. Another left-handed batter, and Sheets looks at a big sweeper for a strike.
2: That's the best one he's thrown,
1: but
2: right
1: sometimes
2: there.
1: Sometimes a runner breaks, and that lollipop toss over there results in a stolen base.
2: But he would have thrown it harder if the guy had taken off.
1: I would hope.
2: Yeah, I would. Yes.
1: You would hope.
2: Yes, I would.
1: You never know.
2: Good point.
1: The pitch to Sheets. A swing, and there's a hit to left field. The two left-handed batters Brule has faced, they have hits, just like in Minnesota. And Bogarts, a right-handed batter, is coming up. As the Padres are looking to add on, Roycroft is ready in the bullpen, and
2: here he comes.
1: It's going to be Roycroft facing Bogarts. Pitching change brought to you by Goodwill. We'll be right back.
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1: Chris Roycroft gets the call out of the bullpen as Roycroft will be pitching to Bogarts. A couple of right-handed batters coming up in Bogarts and Ty France. Two left-handed batters out of the three faced. And Brule gave up singles to Merrill and Sheets, retiring Machado on a fly ball to center. Two out of three for Bogarts today, who came in 0 for 7 with three strikeouts in the series. So Padres look to add on, and Bogarts is hit by the first Roycroft pitch, loading the bases.
2: And that clipped Pajes really hard as well. And he's down behind home plate, so the batter was hit, and so was Pajes. Not sure where it hit him, but he's doubled over right now at the plate.
1: Chris Roycroft just back from the minor leagues, appearing in his seventh game overall, 0-0 with a 13.50 ERA. Over four innings, nine hits, six earned runs, one homer given up, six walks, three strikeouts, and now a hit batter. Pahe still down on the right knee, getting attention at home plate. Bogarts walks to first, and the bases are loaded.
10: Felt like it got him in the side of the head. He's actually holding his, or trying to feel his left ear right now. He must have turned his head because the ball was coming in and then took it off the side of the head. He's seeing stars for sure. I mean, he's one tough dude, though.
1: He is. He's putting the helmet back on and the face mask.
10: Just said, I'm all right. I could read the lips there with Ollie Marmol.
1: Adam Olson, the Cardinal head athletic trainer, out there quickly. And Pais stays in the game. So Brule gave up hits to Merrill Sheets. Not Merrill Sheets, but Merrill and Sheets.
10: She's a great actor. Actress.
1: No, that's Streep. Ty France, the batter. Bogarts takes his base, loading the bases. Two outs, top of the eighth, the pitch. A strike with a cutter over the inside corner to France. France is 0 for 3.
10: Roycroft has been victimized so many times by the hit-by-pitch, the walk, and then a little dribbler to third. He has so much movement, he gets a lot of balls topped that he just can't make a play on.
1: The one-strike pitch outside, a check swing by France. One ball, one strike.
10: It's almost like you can see it coming, too, John. I mean a half dozen times more than that? I would say more.
1: He had, a walk and one of those little dribbler hits against him in Minnesota. With the runners leading all the way around, the 1-1 pitch. Way outside, two balls and a strike. The runs given up, seventh inning on, are so, so hard to get back. We have been 3-1 San Diego since the bottom of the fifth inning. Now it's 3-1 in the top of the eighth. Bases loaded, two outs for the Padres. And Roycroft on 2-1 to Ty France. A swing and a drive to left field. Nupar moves back and makes the catch head high. Well, that wasn't your little topper.
10: No, it
1: Thank
10: wasn't.
1: Goodness, it had some air under it and carried all the way to Nupar, leaving three on. Let's see if that can light a fire under the Cardinal offense as Adam is going to come in out of the bullpen for San Diego with the Padres leading 3-1 going to the bottom of the eighth.
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8: Great.
1: Kyle Hart worked an inning and two-thirds. The lefty did not allow a hit. didn't walk anybody, struck out one, and gives way to Jason Adam. Adam is in his 30th game, a 2-1 record with a 1.78 ERA, has one save. 24 hits over 25 and a third, 5 earned runs. He's allowed 3 homers, hitting a batter. And I say that because Ivan Herrera is at the plate, and he has only been hit by a pitch 18 times this year. 8 walks, 17 strikeouts, an opponent's batting average of .245 against the right-hander, Jason Adam. 3-1 San Diego, and the pitch inside nearly hit Herrera.
10: Adam's been an all-star, and he's a very solid veteran pitcher. 1.78 ERA, probably be Adam and Mora home the last two innings with Miller on a bereavement list.
1: Herrera swings and hits a foul ball over the screen off to the right. 1-1. Shepard Jones Financial Advisors are there for the moments that matter. 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EdwardJones.com, member SIPC. The pitch to Herrera, and that hit him. Glad I mentioned the hit by pitches.
10: Unbelievable.
1: That's the 19th time Herrera's been hit by a pitch.
10: And third time in the last 2 days. It seems like they're always breaking balls. And it's not, again, not an intent. But
1: well, he had one at his coconut in the first inning from Rodriguez, and then he almost hit Rodriguez with a line drive hit off the bat over 100 miles an hour.
10: But a lot of times they're backup breaking balls. It just go the opposite direction, and Herrera sees the spin, kind of moves into it, and then the ball just doesn't break.
1: Alec Burleson drove in the Cardinal run in the fifth inning, extending his hitting streak to 17 games, 1 out of 3 today. He represents the tying run. Jason Adam, a long look to first, the pitch. Burleson swings and fouls that at home plate.
10: Well, you take a base runner any way you can get it.
1: Stubby Clapp has something to say to his runner, Ivan Herrera.
10: It's actually John Jay down there at first base.
1: Oh, it is. Inning. It is John Jay. Quick word with Herrera over at third. Pop Warner would like a little activity. Did the pitch comm go flying?
10: Might have. You know, at some point, Stubby Clapp is going to be gone. I don't think it's today, though, because he's going to be inducted into the Hall of Fame, Baseball Hall of Fame in Canada.
1: Yes.
10: And I don't know if that's this weekend or this week or if it's going to be later in the summer, but, you know, congratulations to him regardless.
1: Oh, you bet. One of the greats.
10: That ball was fouled off the pitch count.
1: 1 strike on Burleson.
10: Direct hit.
1: The pitch by Adam. Down and in, 1-1. Well, let's hope that hit by pitch starts the line moving for the Cardinals with Herrera at first base. He's on for the third time today. Reached on a fielder's choice in the fifth inning and was left on. Adam with the pitch. Burleson hits a ground ball to second. The second out on to first base. Double play. Let's pause here for an ID on the Cardinals Radio Network powered by Graybar.
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1: Tom and Ricky Horton, Mike Claiborne, our producer-engineer is Jim Jackson. I'm John Rooney. We have Jonathan Camp in the St. Louis studio. Tom Ackerman hosted the pregame show. Matt Pauley will have our postgame show. And Emmett Cannon is our booth assistant here at Busch Stadium. As strike one catches the outer half of the plate. Like to see him get into one here with two down. 3-1 San Diego. Walker fouls that off at the plate.
10: And it is this weekend where Stubby's going into the Canadian Baseball Hall of Fame. That'll be on the 20th of June. So I'm sure he was just given the early exit to get on the road to get back to Canada to be available for that. I knew that he wouldn't be on a certain trip, and I thought it was Kansas City. So congrats again to Stubby. Hope he has a very meaningful and terrific weekend.
1: Dave McKay, former Cardinal yes. first base coach, also in the Canadian Baseball Hall of Fame. Walker taking his batter's timeout ahead of the 0-2 pitch. Nobody on base. A hit by pitch, a double play ball. Adam goes after Walker on 0-2 here in the eighth. Low for a ball, 1-2. Lars Nootbaar is waiting on deck. The Padres about hit the Cardinals 10-5. We've had an errorless game. 7 left on base today for San Diego, 6 for the Cardinals. Hitting room, deep left center field for Jordan Walker. The 1-2 pitch. taken high. Two balls, two strikes.
10: Just been one of those days offensively, hasn't it? The Cardinals just
1: seems like the Cardinals have been having those in day games recently.
10: Yeah, I think you're right.
1: Even though they lit up the day game on Saturday in Minneapolis, winning 9-6. Walker swings, lifting a high fly ball, and that's off to the right, and it's going to go off the screen with Ty France leaping over the tarp, and he goes up against the screen down the right field line.
10: It wasn't just the baseball that went off the screen. It was the Padres' first baseman. He gave it up for his pitcher right there. Again, a very good defensive first baseman. We've talked about that. And if you're a Padres pitcher, you love seeing this. He kind of had a little half step up on the tarp and then just landed in the screen and couldn't get his glove out of the screen. It was stuck.
1: 2-2 on Jordan Walker. France back to his position well off the first baseline. Playing up the middle about as far as he can without a violation is Wagner. A swing and there's a pop-up. Shading his eyes, the third baseman Machado drifting back to the grass in foul territory, and he backpedals, making the play. It's Walker. Fouls out to Machado. On to the ninth inning with the Padres leading 3-1 here in St. Louis.
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1: Sung Moon Song, he's the second baseman for the Padres, and he takes strike one. Roy Croft on the mound. The pitch coming up to the left-handed batter, and that is called a ball. No challenge by Pajes. A 3-1 lead for the San Diego Padres as they bat in the ninth inning here at Busch Stadium. They're trying to get out of town with one win in these three games. Roy Croft with the pitch, ground ball, headed toward right field, and past Weatherholt. Just took a bounce. Once the ball hit the grass, a bounce over Weatherholt's glove, and Song is on with a hit. And he's singing a happy tune at first base.
10: Weatherholt, not happy with himself, thought he could have made that play. Would have been a great play if he'd have made it. But it had some topspin on it, which forced that little hop that you're talking about right when it got to him. And it jumped over top of his glove and into right field.
1: Here's showing bunt and pulling the bat back. Duran takes ball one outside from Roy Croft. From the stretch, Roycroft checks on first base. Showing bunt again. The bunt is down up the third baseline. Foul. 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Runner at first base, Sung Moon Song. Base hit to right field to lead off the ninth inning for San Diego. The pitch, a swing, and a chopper to the shortstop. Wynn will have a play at first and throws out Duran. On to second, Song.
10: As good as a bunt that he tried to have.
1: Looked like an artificial turf chopper.
10: It sure did.
1: Big high bounce, and Wynn gets the out at first base. Runner at second for Fernando Tatis. Who has singled, doubled, a stolen base, and an RBI today, going 2-for-4. And the Padres have to be feeling that's more like it out of Tatis, who came in 1-for-7 the first two games of the series with a walk and a run scored. Roycroft with the pitch, a fastball strike. Roycroft, tall right-handed pitcher from the Chicago area. Stands 6'8", 230 pounds, and he played basketball.
10: That's what I hear.
1: The one strike pitch, runner at second. Here it comes.
10: Not surprising. Look at
1: it. Inside. One ball, one strike. 28 years old. Born in Dundee, Illinois. Went to Aurora U. Pitching with a runner on second. Song takes his lead there. And the 1-1 pitch for Tatis. Line drive right field. Walker is on the run. The ball's going to go over his head and off the wall. A run's going to score. The throw coming into second. And out at second is Tatis, thrown out by Walker from the right field corner. Walker to his good friend Mason Wynn to put the tag down on Tatis, who wants that challenged.
10: If it stands, it would be Walker's 7th outfield assist. And that throw was right on the money. And they are going to challenge it. So we'll see.
1: Tatis gets his second RBI of the day. And it's a 4-1 lead for San Diego. Wynn put the tag down. The foot went over the bag. And if Wynn still had the tag on him, he's out. Yeah, he's out. At least that's the way I see it.
10: Yeah, the foot went over the bag. Did the trail leg have the front of the base or not? That's the question. I don't know if you can overturn that or not. The front leg went up over the bag. Yeah, I think he's out.
1: A single RBI and 9-6. That's the call on the field. The call was made by the crew chief, Laz Diaz. And they really slow it down up on the big screen in center field here on the scoreboard.
10: So hard to keep that front foot down, isn't it, when you actually slide
1: it
10: feet
1: is.
10: First?
1: And that's with why the foot, and with the foot going over second base, I really believe that's why Laz Diaz made the out call.
10: Yeah. And again, the trail leg eventually goes up against the bag, but the question is that after Mason had the tag on him?
1: Well, Tatis is just sitting on second base, talking to Weatherholt and Wynn. Burleson's over there as well, while Roycroft is taking a few warm-ups, and this review is taking a long time. The Padres have added on. They lead by 3. Roycroft has given up a run on 2 hits this inning.
0: As review, the goal stands. The run is out. San Diego leads the seventh.
1: Outfield assist for Jordan Walker. Lukua strike to Mason Wynn.
10: It does not, unfortunately, take the run off the board, so the Cardinals got a bigger hill to climb in the bottom of the ninth inning, a 3-run deficit, and they'll have Nootbaar, Wynn, and Crooks. Actually, not Crooks.
1: Pajes.
10: Pajes to bat.
1: Pajes puts down the target. Samad Taylor is the batter, taking ball one high from Roycroft.
10: Cardinals also have Brian Torres available, although it will probably be the left-hander Morahone pitching, so I guess it will be Pajes.
1: Jordan plays inside the bag, about 10 feet off the line. The pitch in the dirt. 2 balls and no strikes on Taylor. Adam came in for the eighth inning. He hit Ivan Herrera. Herrera hit by a pitch for the 19th time, but he was out on a double play ball from Burleson. Then Walker fouled out to third. There's a foul ball out of play off to the right for Taylor. Two balls and a strike. The Cardinals and the Kansas City Royals open a three-game series tomorrow, Thursday, Friday, and Sunday because of World Cup soccer at Arrowhead. It's an off day for the Cardinals and Royals. There's a line drive and a base hit into left center field. Hurrying over, Newpar gets to it. Taylor will stop with a base hit. Three hits in the inning given up by Roycroft.
10: Four base runners out of six batters, two base runners out of three batters for Brule, who preceded Roycroft.
1: And with a 3-1 lead, it felt like 30-1.
10: Yeah.
1: Now it feels like 40-1. The Padres aren't finished. They have great speed at first, and Taylor, who has a steal in this series, he scored a run in the first inning. He's going. The pitch is fouled out of play off to the left. And the Padres aren't satisfied with a 3-run lead.
10: When I saw Taylor in the second spot in this order, I thought this is a team that's going to want to run today. I mean, they're tired of not scoring any runs. They have not been scoring them, and they're going to find ways to steal some bags, and they've already had a couple of stolen bases.
1: Stolen base today for Tatis. Here's the pitch by Roycroft, a swing and a miss. Two strikes on Jackson Merrill.
10: So Merrill and Tatis with the stolen bases, also a advancement on a wild pitch, so they've been moving.
1: And lead by a 4-1 count, out hitting the Cardinals 13-5. Roycroft on 0-2 for Jackson Merrill from the stretch. Long pause and the pitch. Fouled off.
10: With that sixth outfield assist, Jordan Walker has now tied Andy Pages for the major league lead. His season high was 8 at Jordan Walker's when he was a rookie in 2023. He had 8 outfield assists that year.
1: And those two have been contending for the RBI lead.
10: They have.
1: Jackson Merrill with the runner going, takes a ball, the throw to second, and safe as the ball gets away from Mason Wynn. That's a steal for Taylor, no surprise. His fourth steal is second in the series. Runner at second, two outs, and a 1-2 count on Merrill. New ball thrown to the mound to Roycroft. Roycroft has thrown 21 pitches. He came on, hit Bogarts, his first batter, loading the bases in the eighth inning. And then France smoked a line drive to left that was caught by Lars Newpart. The 1-2 pitch here for Jackson Merrill. Merrill swings and hits it deep down the right field line, and it is a fair ball and a home run. Just fair. 6-1 San Diego with a 3-run ninth inning. That came on a 1-2 pitch, scoring Taylor. He hit that ball so hard it couldn't go foul, or is that going to be reviewed?
10: I think they're going to look at it. I don't know that that's going to change things, but I think it's logical to look at it just in case. I'm seeing it on the replay. Can't tell. As Ollie, I think Chris Roycroft was actually asking Pages, do you think that was fair?
0: This would be a crew chief leader on a home run call.
1: The call on the field, the eighth homer of the year for Merrill.
10: These are the calls I'm glad that they're getting right.
1: Well, that ball hugged the line and was hit so high as Merrill teed off on Roycroft's pitch.
10: So the 3-1 lead that felt gigantic turned into 4, and now it really does.
1: It hit the facing of the second level after leaving the park, but did that hook to the point where it was already a home run and then looked like it was foul when it hit the facing of the second level.
10: Yeah, that's how I saw it.
1: Yeah, we're going to have a judgment here in a moment. as they slow it down in New York frame by frame. The call on the field's home run. And Tatis being out at second base. That was a help, or the Padres would be up 7-1 this inning.
10: Yeah, the replay I'm looking at, it's fair.
1: Roy Kropft has given up 4 hits, 3 runs this inning. He has hit a batter while pitching 1 inning today. Miles Diaz is putting the earpiece back in. And he is talking with New York, communicating with the umpires in the studio in New York. This is taking a while.
10: Sure is.
1: That's why I think the call will stand, if nothing else, if they can't confirm it. And here's the call.
0: After 2 seconds, here's call stands. The home run.
1: It is. Call stands. Two-run homer for Merrill and a 6-1 lead for San Diego as the bullpen.
10: You know, I actually wonder.
1: Has not been that sharp after Swanson. Swanson, an inning and a third with 1 hit and a strikeout.
10: He was good, yes.
1: Brewer, 1/3 of an inning, 2 hits given up to left-handed batters, and then Roycroft. Things have caved in on him.
10: You know, I wonder about that review on that play. It was hard to see because it was hit so high. I wonder if they got a very good view of it because it was that high, whether they could actually confirm it. They say it stands, but I wonder if they just couldn't see it.
1: Here's Machado going after a sweeper, swing and a miss. 1 strike with 2 outs in the 8th inning. Machado hit a fly ball to center field his last time up. The pitch, that's upstairs. And that was Machado facing Brule, the left-hander, the last time up. 1-1. Pitch number 25 in this relief appearance for Chris Roycroft. The 1-1, Machado takes outside. Ball 2, 2-1. Six to one San Diego. 14 hits today for the Padres, only 5 for the Cardinals. The 2-1 pitch. Outside, ball 3. Gavin Sheets, left-handed batter, is on deck. No one throwing in the Cardinal bullpen.
10: Did you know I had an attendance guess? I don't think we talked about that.
1: I heard your guess a long time ago.
10: No, I had it right maybe first inning. 29,859.
1: Here's a strike called.
10: Is that the one you heard?
1: That's the one I heard. Good walk-up crowd today, but many of those folks are in the cars and headed home with the Padres putting up 3 in the 9th inning. To double their run total and a 5-run lead. The pitch on the way from Roycroft. Taken for a ball. Machado takes a walk. Roycroft has that walk and a hit by pitch.
10: Faced 8 batters, John, and has retired 2. Was helped out by the Walker throw into second base as Tatis was trying to stretch the single into a double. And even that took a review that went the Cardinals' way to help him out.
1: Here's the pitch. Sheets looks at a ball call, but it's being challenged by Pajes trying to help his pitcher, Roycroft. Sheets, the last time up, a base hit. And it is a ball. Might as well try it in the 9th inning.
10: Agreed.
1: 2 outs.
10: Pitcher struggling.
1: The 7th batter in the inning for San Diego. Sheets is 1 out of 4 today. Roycroft with the 1-0 pitch. Strike on the inside corner. 1-1. Holding at first base, Alec Burleson against the runner Manny Machado. Machado took a 2-out walk after Jackson Merrill's 2-run homer. The pitch, inside, 2-1. Left-handed batter, right-handed pitcher. This is the top of the ninth that seems like will never end. The 2-1 pitch here. Inside, ball three. 3-1. 3-1 with two outs. Home plate umpire James Jean indicating a 3-1 count. Machado at first base, the 3-1 pitch. Inside, ball four. Back-to-back walks for Roycroft. And here's the eighth batter in the inning, Xander Bogaerts.
10: Well, it's his game. There's no action in the Cardinals' pen. He has to finish this.
1: No, they're not going to burn another pitcher with a three-gamer coming up against Kansas City starting tomorrow night.
10: Nope, can't do that.
1: Taking his time, Sheets gets to first base.
10: Is that the bullpen phone?
1: No. I think it was Commissioner Gordon calling Batman.
10: Was it? That phone was red, wasn't it?
1: Mm-hmm.
10: As I recall.
1: It had a beep to it.
10: Yeah, it did. A little
1: button. Two
10: on,
1: two outs. Ball one high to Bogaerts. A ground out. The other out was on Tatis trying to stretch an RBI hit into a double and was thrown out by Jordan Walker. Machado was on second, Sheets on first. Both got on with walks. The pitch, outside, ball two, 2-0.
10: Boy, when things spin on Chris Roycroft, they spin.
1: They just go out of control, and Roycroft wants a different baseball, and he's going to get a visit from his catcher, Pedro Pajes.
10: You know, his command is not really that much of a problem or as much of a problem when he's in the minor leagues.
1: No.
10: But when he gets here, he just gets out of whack fast. And if something bad happens, it goes from bad to worse than worse. And he can't seem to get it back.
1: 36 pitches for Roycroft. Leahy started. 3 runs, 7 hits over 6 innings. He's the pitcher of record on the downside. The pitcher of record on the upside is their bulk pitcher, Rodriguez, opened, and then Griffin Canning came on and pitched 4 1/3. The 2-0 pitch here for Bogaerts with two on. There's a strike called. Another reason to have a bulk pitcher after the opener. The bulk pitcher doesn't have to pitch 5 innings
10: to get a win.
1: To get a win.
10: And they're trying to get that guy right. Maybe give him something positive, because if you're a starter in your rotation, you're struggling time after time.
1: The 2-1 pitch with two outs. Ground ball headed up the middle of the infield. Wynn gets to it, bobbles it, and everybody's safe. A rare error on Mason Wynn. But that's what happens when the inning gets away like this with so many pitches, so many out of the zone. Let's pause here for an ID on the Cardinals Radio Network, powered by Graybar.
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1: Well, here's the ninth batter of the inning, Ty France. The bases are loaded. 3 runs are already in, and France fouls it back. 6-1 San Diego. Mason Wynn with the fielding error. Bogaerts is on. Sheets at second. Machado at third. The one-strike pitch for their first baseman, Ty France. There's a high pop-up. That goes foul, out of play, off to the right. The Cardinal pitching staff issued 2 walks total in the first 2 games of this series. We've had 2 walks in this inning alone. Plus, Roycroft has hit a batter. That happened last inning. The pitch outside through the sweeper just off the corner. 1-2 on France.
10: We did get a note from MLB that the official supervisor explanation, after reviewing all the replays on that home run, they could not definitively determine whether it was fair or foul, where the foul line was. They could not definitively prove it.
1: The 1-2 pitch. A swing and a miss. The ninth batter of the inning, Ty France, strikes out. But the Padres have added on. They scored 3 times. Merrill accounted for 2 of them with a home run. Do or die, bottom of the ninth coming up with the Padres leading 6-1.
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1: It's not Adrian Morjon, it's Adrian Morahone who is going to pitch here in the ninth inning.
10: Not the typically way they would normally use him. He's been a late inning guy for them, an all-star for them, and he's got a big arm from the left side. Not his best year yet. He's got a 4 ERA, but he can be lights out when he's right.
1: The one-strike pitch for Neubauer up and away for a ball, and the three-run ninth inning took all the air out of this ballpark.
10: Sure did.
1: A 6-1 lead for San Diego. Six runs, 14 hits, no errors for the Padres today. The pitch by Morahone, a swing and a miss, 1-2 on Neubauer. The Padres have stranded 10. The Cardinals have left six on today. Morahone with the pitch. Neubauer takes it outside. Ball two, two balls and two strikes. The Padres today, with 10 left on, have gone 4 for 14 with runners in scoring position. The 2-2 pitch from Morahone, a foul ball back to the screen. Cardinals-Royals tomorrow, game one of a three-game series. 6:40 for the first pitch, thrown by lefty Noah Cameron from St. Joseph, Missouri. He's 3-4. Matthew Libertor from Peoria, Arizona, 3-3 will start for the Cardinals. The 2-2 pitch, way outside.
10: Morahone just 5'11", but 224 pounds. He's thick, 27 years of age, and he is from Havana, Cuba.
1: Neubauer's day, strikeout, lineout, strikeout. Morahone on 3-2 to Lars Neubauer. And that's a hit to left field. That's exactly where a third baseman would normally set up, but with the left-handed batter up, Machado was playing like a shortstop. And with the unguarded third base position, Neubauer is 1-for-4, getting a hit to lead off the ninth. The three-run top of the ninth.
10: I know. We just need eight more of those hits, though.
1: Well, keep the line moving.
10: See what happens.
1: Mason Wynn, a single and a walk. He was caught stealing in the sixth inning. And then Hart struck out Nelson Velasquez, pinch hitting for Jimmy Crooks. The pitch, Wynn looks at a fastball, 100 miles an hour right down the middle. Rodriguez the opener, one inning, one hit, one strikeout. Canning 4 1/3, one run, four hits. He walked three, struck out two. Wynn, it's a ground ball up the middle of the infield. Bogarts gets to it, steps on second, throws wide at first, but the tag is made by France on Wynn going by, and that's a double play.
10: Boy, that's a very dangerous tag by France. We've seen guys get hurt before on that play where the first baseman's coming off the bag and throws out your left arm to tag a runner going by. Often you get that shoulder pushed back when you make that tag. And a lot of times here, shoulder injuries, elbow injuries can result because of that. We've seen several people deal with that, John, over the years. But he was able to avoid injury, thankfully, and so was Mason.
1: Well, that kind of play happened to your old teammate, Kelly Paris when he was playing for the Chicago White Sox. He was injured like that in Seattle, and his career was not the same after that. The pitch, swing and a miss by Pedro Pajes. Pedro up for the first time. Four home runs, 10 RBIs, a .230 average for the right-handed batting catcher. He takes the ball high, one ball and one strike. The Cardinals are down to their last out.
10: I guess every day can't be your day.
1: And this hasn't been the Cardinals' day. The pitch on the way is swung on and grounded to the shortstop. Bogarts throws out Pajes, and this ballgame has come to an end. Seattle salvages a game in the three-game series, 6-1 over the Cardinals, and we'll have more for you after this.
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6: Dick

0: Well, the Cardinals won the first two games in the series, 3-0 and 3-2, but today things didn't go their way. They're at it 14-6, and the Padres salvaged a game in the three-game series, 6-1.
1: I give Kyle Leahy some credit. I don't think his command was very good today for him, and I think he would probably agree with that, but the fact that he was still able to get a quality start in this game, get through six innings, give up three runs, all he did was give his team a chance to win, but the Cardinals' offense really couldn't figure out the Padres' pitching today, as Canning was better than we saw him last time, and he's been that good before. We've seen him that way, and it was just, again, his day. He picked up the victory, and the loss goes to Leahy.
0: Alec Burleson drove in the only Cardinal run, extending his hitting streak to 17 with a single in the fifth inning. But not many more highlights than that. I will say the job by Matt Svaundsen,
1: yes,
0: one of his best outings of the 2026 season.
1: Yeah, and looking back on that, the point I made, John, and I actually feel about that even more strongly now, is that with him pitching the way he did, the likelihood of the Cardinals, the way the game was flowing, coming back didn't feel that great. But the idea of taking him out to so that he would be available to be that sharp again when the Cardinals take on Kansas City, I think that is a very good reason to make the decision that was made. But unfortunately, it was not a good day for Brule, who got some help, actually, and was kind of fortunate not to give up a run today. It wasn't his best day, nor was it Chris Roycroft's, where the ninth inning just spun out of control at a three-spot, made the game pretty much out of reach.
0: Well, for Brule, he gave up two hits to left-handed batters, but the lefty didn't allow a run because of a line drive to left that left the bases loaded.
1: Pretty much out of reach.
0: Well, for Brule, he gave up two hits to left-handed batters.

0: Reason, though, it is definitely a reason because you just get out of the flow of the game, and I think fans got out of the flow of the game. We do too. I mean, it's just human nature, and I really felt for Chris Roycroft, but that's something he's got to figure out, how to not let the game spin out of control.
1: Yet another time the Cardinals could not get to 10 games over 500.
0: Yeah, one more time. Well, you know, you get a couple of wins in a row, you get right back at that.
1: That's true. They have that chance in Kansas City, game one tomorrow night with Noah Cameron pitching for the Royals against Matthew Liberatore, and airtime will be 5:45. Our play of the game, presented by Marriott St. Louis Grand. Book your Grand Slam Cardinals ticket package. Do that right now. We'll hear that play when we come back.
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2: Today, the Padres were able to get on the board against Kyle Leahy in the first inning as their number two hitter. Taylor walked. He went to third on a base hit by Merrill and scored on a sacrifice fly by Machado. And then a double by Machado turned into a run on a single by Bogarts in the fourth inning. Then a base hit by Wagner. He went to second on a wild pitch and scored on a double by Fernando Tatis in the fifth to make it 3-0. The Cardinals got their only run in the fifth inning. They sent six men to the plate. Blaze Jordan walked, but a base hit by Nathan Church. That set up first and second, and after a ground out, second and third, Yvonne Herrera hit a ground ball to first, and Ty France came home to get the out on Blaze Jordan. And Alec Burleson followed with a base hit to right field, extending his hitting streak to 17, and at that point it was a 3-1 game in favor of San Diego.
3: Yeah, San Diego got the head start, and the Cardinals throughout the rest of the game not able to get the extra base hit. They had some scratch singles, but it just wasn't their day to get the big hit offensively.
2: Well, the Cardinals were down 3-1 going to the ninth inning. Chris Roycroft on the mound, and the San Diego Padres, they batted around, and the big blow, the exclamation point, came off the bat of Jackson Merrill in the ninth inning for our play of the game presented by Marriott St. Louis Grand. The 1-2 pitch here for Jackson Merrill. Merrill swings and hits it deep down the right field line, and it is a fair ball and a home run. Just fair. 6-1 San Diego with a three-run ninth inning. And there was a crew chief review on that one, and the call stood because they couldn't really tell if it was fair or foul in the studio in New York.
3: I think part of that was the way the ball was hit so high down the line and the foul pole where it was, and you just couldn't get a definitive view of it. We thought it was fair anyway, but certainly not enough to overturn it, and just an inning, you know, that got away from Chris Roycroft there in the ninth.
2: Well, the San Diego Padres and the Cardinals played seven games, and the Cardinals won the season series 4-3. Cardinals had a chance to win that last one in San Diego, and it got away in extra innings.
3: Boy, did they ever. And so, yeah,

0: There's some shoulda, woulda, coulda in that. Of course, Cardinals have been on the receiving end of some of that, too. It's the reality of baseball. You look back over a season and think there are games that you should have won, games that maybe you shouldn't have won, and you did. So, unfortunately, today was a game that I think the Cardinals had a chance to win, but, you know, the Padres really do have a pretty good bullpen, and we saw that at work today.
1: Well, the Cardinals have won 9 of their last 13 and have a record of 40 wins and 32 losses heading to Kansas City, where they won 2 out of 3 against the Royals here at Busch Stadium.
0: Yeah, the Royals have had some ups and downs this year. They've had more downs than I thought they would have. They've had a kind of a tough going, and so we'll see how this series comes up in Kansas City. The Cardinals again coming home to play Arizona for 4 and Miami for 3, and that's going to start on Monday. So we're going all the way for a little while, John, but we'll be right back.
1: We'll be right back on Monday night and playing against the Arizona Diamondbacks, and the Marlins will be in on the homestand. 7 games coming up. How about that after a short 3-gamer here?
0: Oh, I love it. I
1: think it's the Padres.
0: I think it'll be good for everybody to kind of get settled on the Cardinals side. And again, when we get to that Saturday game against Miami, it will be the midway point of the season. I call it multiply times 2 days. So the number of wins, the number of home runs, yeah, all that stuff, team wins, you can kind of get a perspective of just how the first half was. It's kind of a mythical first half. It's not really counting that way. But that Saturday game against Miami will be the halfway point.
1: And the All-Star game is not the halfway point.
0: No, that's exactly right.
1: Even though
0: right.
1: They say the second half starts tonight. No, it'll start on the next homestand.
0: That's right.
1: 6-1 in favor of the Padres today. 6 runs, 14 hits with an error, 10 left on. 4-for-14 with runners in scoring position for San Diego. The Cardinals made a run on 6 hits with 1 error, 6 left, 1-for-5 with runners in scoring position. Griffin Canning, who came on after their opener, Rodriguez, got the win. He's 1-5. Kyle Leahy, the loss, 5-4. Even though Leahy, who gave up 3 runs, he was credited with a quality start. 2 hours, 52 minutes, the time of the game, 29,859 paid. Cardinals-Royals I-70 series over in KC starting tomorrow night. Matthew Liberatore 3-3 against Noah Cameron, another lefty, 3-4. Airtime 5:45. Ricky has the lineups at 6:30. I'll bring you the first pitch thrown by Cameron around 6:40. We hope you'll join us. Thanks to our producer-engineer Jim Jackson, to Johnny Camp in the St. Louis studio. Tom Ackerman hosted the pregame show. Matt Pauley will be coming along with the postgame. Emmett Concannon has been our booth assistant here at the ballpark. Now for Mike Claiborne and Ricky Orton, I'm John Rooney. So long from downtown St. Louis.
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0: for whatever reason, the Cardinals this year have had a hard time winning day games, especially day games when they're trying to complete a series sweep. They fall today by a 6-1 score to San Diego. They're also having a hard time breaking above 9 games above 500. They keep getting to 9 games above, and then they can't get to 10 games above. We'll see whether or not they can do that against Kansas City, but with the loss today, they are now 8 games above 500. Still very good, but they do lose today by a 6-1 score. Welcome in. This is the Mercy Cardinals postgame show across the Cardinals Radio Network. My name is Matt Pauley. Glad to be with you to close out a series that the Cardinals won against the Padres. And also with that series win, they take the season series from San Diego as well. But they end up losing today 6-1. We'll take a break. And when we return, we'll go through the game with the highlights. After that, we are going to hear from Cardinals manager Oliver Marmol. We'll try to dip into the clubhouse for some more audio as well. It's all coming up on this edition of the Mercy Cardinals postgame show on the Cardinals Radio Network, powered by Graybar.
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0: Cardinals lose to the Padres 6-1 the final. This is the Mercy Cardinals postgame show across the Cardinals Radio Network. Let's go back through the game with the highlights. The pitching matchup, Kyle Leahy starting for the Cardinals. For San Diego, they had an opener in Bradley Rodriguez as he would go just one inning. In the top of the first, the Padres, they end up striking first, but not before Fernando Tatis Jr. leads the game off, but does not get aboard thanks to that man at third, Blaze Jordan.
16: It's 72 degrees in sunny San Diego. Hot shot to third, backhanded. Blaze Jordan gets up and throws him out. Nicely done.
0: Nice play by Jordan over at third for the first out. Samad Taylor will walk. Jackson Merrill would single. Runners on at first and third for Manny Machado.
16: His four sacrifice flies and hits the ball in the air to right field. That's going to drive in a run. Walker makes the catch. The throw goes into second. 1-0 Padres. Five sacrifice flies for Machado, who has 36 RBIs.
0: Jackson Merrill would steal second base, so he is on in scoring position, and it's Gavin Sheets at the plate with two outs.
16: Now the 2-2 pitch with a runner on second base, two outs. That's right down the middle, strike three called.
0: So Kyle Leahy gets out of it cheaply enough, giving up just the one run. In the second inning, Xander Bogaerts would lead the inning off with a base hit. Ty France strikes out. That is the first out of the inning, and then it brings up Will Wagner.
16: Leahy's pitch, ground ball to the second baseman, Weatherholt to Wynn to Burleson, double play, doubling up Bogaerts and Wagner.
0: So 1-0 as the game goes to the bottom of the second. In the bottom of the second, Griffin Canning comes on to pitch for San Diego. He is the bulk reliever in this game. After Rodriguez threw just the first inning, he would throw a scoreless second, would walk Jimmy Crooks, nothing more. In the top of the third inning, the leadoff hitter in the inning is Rodolfo Duran, and once again, Blaze Jordan shows off that glove.
2: They had a runoff of Kyle Leahy in the first inning, ground ball. Nice play on the backhand by Jordan again, long throw, and he got him! Another terrific play by Blaze Jordan, his second here this afternoon.
16: Who does he think he is, Ken Reitz?
2: No kidding.
16: My goodness, what a play.
0: Yeah, really good to see him playing well at third base. Fernando Tatis Jr. gets a base hit, but then Samad Taylor, he would strike out. Tatis steals second, so he is on in scoring position, and it's Jackson Merrill at the plate.
2: Leahy set about chest high, and the next delivery is a swing and a miss. He struck him out, four strikeouts for Leahy.
16: That was on a pitch down, right?
2: It sure was, and he stranded that runner at second base.
0: So still 1-0 as the game goes to the bottom of the third. Cardinals will get one hit in the bottom of the third. It comes off the bat of J.J. Weatherholt, nothing more. The Padres add to their lead in the top of the fourth inning. Leadoff hitter is Manny Machado. He doubles, and then with one out, it is Xander Bogaerts at the plate.
2: One strike pitch is grounded to the right side. Weatherholt can't get to it. It's going to go into right for a base hit. Scoring from second is Machado, and it's 2-0 Padres.
0: But Leahy would get out of it. The next hitter is Ty France.
2: The 2-2 delivery, here it comes. It's a hit on the ground to short. Mason Wynn has it, flips to second for one. On to first, a double play. The Cardinals turn another double play. They did it in the second inning, and they do it here in the fourth.
0: Sends the game to the bottom of the fourth, eventually to the top of the fifth. Padres have a 2-0 lead. They would add to that lead. The leadoff hitter gets aboard again. That was a very common thing for the Padres against Leahy today. Will Wagner in the fifth inning leads the inning off of the base hit. Then a wild pitch puts him at second with one out. Fernando Tatis Jr.
16: Tatis a hit today, and he lines it to center field. Church comes on, and he came on too far. The ball goes over his head and all the way to the warning track. Into second goes Tatis, and to score, Will Wagner.
0: A Taylor fly out allows Tatis to go to third, and then it's Jackson Merrill.
16: Here's the pitch from Leahy. A swing and a miss. The breaking ball down strikes out Jackson Merrill for the second time.
0: Cardinals being shut out, down 3-0 going to the bottom of the fifth inning. That's when they would get going just a little bit. Blaze Jordan leads the inning off by walking. The next hitter is Nathan Church.
16: Left-handed batter, right-handed pitcher. Griffin Canning with the pitch, and there's a base hit to left field. Nice and easy swing for Church. A walk to Jordan, a base hit for Church. Top of the order to you now, and J.J. Weatherholt.
0: Weatherholt would ground out. That would allow the runners to move to second and third, respectively. So the Cardinals are still in a really good spot with Ivan Herrera at the plate.
16: Canning is ready. The pitch on the way. And there's a ground ball to the first baseman. The throw comes home, and out at the plate is Blaze Jordan. 3-2 on the out, on to third base, Church. And on with the fielder's choice at first base, Herrera.
0: That is a big moment in this game. Church is at third. The Cardinals, though, would get on the board thanks to Alec Burleson.
16: Another 0-2 pitch to the Cardinal first baseman. Swung on, and there's a hit to right field. The Cardinals are on the board. Taking the turn at second and stopping is Herrera. The hitting streak grows to 17 for Burleson, who just drove in his 53rd run, 3-1 San Diego.
0: So runners on at first and second, and Jordan Walker stands in representing the go-ahead run.
16: Rocking the bat back and forth. Herrera leads at second. Burleson, big lead at first. The pitch, broken back ground ball to Bogarts. The shortstop throws to second to Wagner to get the out on Burleson coming down. But the Cardinals are on the board.
0: 3-1 as the game goes to the sixth. Kyle Leahy still pitching. He would have a 1-2-3 top of the sixth inning, getting Manny Machado to ground out, Gavin Sheets to strike out, and Xander Bogarts to fly out. So the Cardinals down by a tally. The game goes to the bottom of the sixth inning. We're with one out. Mason Wynn walks. That ends the day for Griffin Canning. Kyle Hart comes on to pitch, and the first batter he faces off against is Nelson Velasquez. But before Velasquez can do anything, the Cardinals end up losing a base runner.
16: The 2-1 pitch here to Nelson Velasquez. The runner goes, and Wynn has been caught off first base. Francis throw down to second. Wagner tags him out.
0: Wynn was convinced that that was a balk by Hart, and you could certainly make that argument. If they would have called a balk on Hart, nobody would have argued in the other direction. But for Wynn, picked off, caught stealing, and then Nelson Velasquez strikes out, so the Cardinals are unable to get much of anything done there in the sixth inning, and it remains a 3-1 game as it goes to the seventh. Matt Svaundsen comes on to pitch in the seventh inning. He would give up a base hit, a Duran double with two outs, but would get out of it as the game goes to the bottom of the seventh. Eventually to the eighth inning, Justin Brule is pitching for the Cardinals. He gives up a base hit to Jackson Merrill and also a base hit to Gavin Sheets. That would end the day for him. Chris Roycroft would come on. First batter he faces, Xander Bogarts. He hits him with a pitch. That ends up loading the bases. But then Ty France, he is at the plate. There's two outs, and the bases are loaded.
16: And Roycroft on 2-1 to Ty France. A swing and a drive to left field. Nootbaar moves back and makes the catch head high. Well, that wasn't your little topper.
3: No, it
16: wasn't.
3: Thank
16: goodness it had some air under it and carried all the way to Nootbaar, leaving three on.
0: In the moment, that felt like a big out because the Padres did not add on. It remains a two-run game, 3-1 in favor of San Diego. Jason Adam pitching the bottom of the eighth for San Diego. He would get through the inning without giving up a base runner, and that sends the game to the ninth. Chris Roycroft back out. The first batter he faces, Sunmoon Song, he would single. So, again, another leadoff hitter aboard. A Duran ground out would put Song at second, and then it's Fernando Tatis Jr.
16: And the 1-1 pitch for Tatis. Line drive right field. Walker is on the run. The ball's going to go over his head and off the wall. A run's going to score. The throw coming into second. And out at second is Tatis, thrown out by Walker from the right field corner.
0: Another outfield assist by Jordan Walker, but that does push in a run. Samad Taylor would then single. He would steal second, and it's Jackson Merrill who puts the exclamation point on this one for San Diego.
16: The 1-2 pitch here for Jackson Merrill. Merrill swings and hits it deep down the right field line, and it is a fair ball and a home run. Just fair. 6-1 San Diego with a three-run ninth inning.
0: That would be reviewed as to whether or not that was a fair ball. New York said they could not definitively say whether or not it was a fair ball or not. I thought the TV angle showed that clearly the ball went behind the foul pole line, meaning, you know, where you see it from the side. If you lose the ball, that means a home run. I thought that that happened where it was legitimately a home run either way. It doesn't matter if it's legitimate or not. It's a home run, and it makes it a 6-1 game. Cardinals go down pretty quietly in their half of the ninth inning, and they end up losing this one by that 6-1 score. With the win, the Padres, they improved to 38-35. The Cardinals, with the loss, they dropped to 40-32. Winning totals for San Diego: 6 runs, 14 hits, no errors. They leave 10. For the Cardinals, 1 run, 6 hits, 1 error. They leave 6. Winning pitcher Canning, he's 1-5, so that's his first win of the year. Leahy takes the loss. He drops to 5-4. Just one home run hit in this game. It was that one from Merrill, his 8th dinger of the year. The game goes 2 hours and 52 minutes. Announced crowd at Busch Stadium, 29,859 folks, as the Cardinals lose to the Padres by a 6-1 score. We'll take a break, and when we return, we'll get the postgame comments of Cardinals manager Oliver Marmol. That's next. You're locked into the Mercy Cardinals postgame show after the Cardinals lose to the Padres 6-1 on the Cardinals Radio Network, powered by Graybar.
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0: Cardinals come up short. They lose today to the Padres. Final score 6-1. They score their one run on just six hits. Nobody for the Cardinals has more than one hit today, and there were no extra base hits for the Cardinals either. It was a really, really quiet day. Should note that Kyle Leahy certainly kept the team in the game with what he's done recently. It's been a struggle for him to pitch deep. To get six innings out of him, three runs on seven hits, that is certainly a step forward to him. Also, good work from Matt Svaunsen, for sure, working in inning and a third out of the bullpen with a strikeout, giving up just one hit, but it was not quite good enough today for the Cardinals. For San Diego, it's tough to look past two of their top three hitters today. Fernando Tatis Jr. goes 3-for-5 with a double, driving in two, and then Jackson Merrill goes 3-for-5 with a home run, also driving in two, and they're a big reason that San Diego came away with the 6-1 victory. Cardinals manager Oliver Marmol met with the media just a few moments ago, and as he opened up his post-game comments, talked about what he saw tonight from Leahy, who again went six innings, allowing three runs on seven hits with seven strikeouts and one walk.
19: Yeah, I thought Leahy did a really nice job today. You look at the ball in play, five out of the nine ground balls got through for hits, and he was able to still pitch around that, made a little mechanical change that led to some velo early, and even in the sixth there was hitting some 95 fives, and velo held better. I like the way he navigated that lineup. Curveball was a really good pitch for him today, some decent swing and miss on that. So overall, I would categorize today as progress. Yeah.
20: just offensively, what were some of the things that you saw that made it difficult to just kind of get going?
19: Yeah, they did a nice job with the middle of our lineup, we didn't string together a whole lot and put a ton of pressure on them to the degree that we have in the past. So you're going to have games like that.
20: With Matt Swanson in relief, what did you just make of him today and just kind of what he's been able to do since he's been back?
19: Yeah, the sinker cutter sweeper mix is a good one for him. And we're seeing a much better version of him. I also feel like there's a calmness to him right now where he's not getting as sped up, which is good. We saw a lot of that last year. So being able to go down, come back, and start to settle in has been nice because you can use him in a lot of different ways when he's in that type of mindset. Yeah.
21: Do you feel like there's any connection with the velocity there with talking about Leahy and the curveball's effectiveness today?
19: Yeah, I think there's always something with that, man. They play off of each other, being geared up for one based on the velo and then having to commit early and getting some more chase on your secondary stuff. So, yeah, I think there's something to that.
22: You guys pride yourself on being an aggressive base running team. Is there anything you take away from some of the base running stuff today?
19: Yeah, I mean, what I would say is I trust Mason 10 out of 10 times. And that's just where I'm going to live for a long time. So that one didn't work. Yeah, but this is a guy that I trust entirely in every aspect of the game.
23: We talked about Blazin's fit in the lineup a lot, but some nice plays at third today. Have you seen his defense come along?
19: Yeah, man, his pre-pitch stuff, he was on time. He's getting off the ball well. He made two really nice plays to his backhand and accurate throws over there. So I like how loose he's playing. So hopefully we can continue down that road. But today was a good day for him defensively.
24: Consistency of Alec Burleson's back. Can you just talk about what you've been able to see from him over this 17-game stretch?
19: Yeah, he's just a professional hitter. He's one of those guys that has a really good plan and commits to it, and I've said that a ton, but that's what allows him to have success is he has a really good idea. When we talk about guys studying the game and studying the opposition, he does a really nice job of knowing exactly how he's going to be attacked and how he wants to combat it and veering from it if necessary. Yeah.
25: Was there any thought or conversation about sending Kyle back out for the seventh inning after that quick sixth?
19: No, because you're also looking at a innings limit at the end of this year, so you want to pick your spots as to when you do that, if you do it at all. But no, that we were fine going to the bullpen the way we did at that point.
0: That's Cardinals manager Oliver Marmol speaking to the media. Cardinals lose today, losing to the Padres 6-1. We'll hear from Kyle Leahy in just a moment. It's the Mercy Cardinals postgame show on the Cardinals Radio Network, powered by Graybar.
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3: Cardinals lose today, falling to the Padres 6-1. Elsewhere around the NL Central, later on today, the Brewers are going to play host to the Guardians. Brandon Sproat will go for Milwaukee. Also, the Cubs are at home against the Rockies tonight. It'll be Javier Assad set to make the start, and the A's are going to host the Pirates. Braxton Ashcraft going for Pittsburgh. One final from the division from earlier today. That was the Reds losing at home to the Mets, falling by a 9-1 score, and that's what's going on across the NL Central. As far as what's going on in the Cardinals minor league system, and we'll see what Memphis, and if you weren't following along yesterday, just an all-time performance from Joshua Baez with Memphis hitting 4 home runs. He was unable to follow that up today as Memphis loses at home to Nashville by a 10-8 score as they were playing some day baseball today. Memphis with the loss, they dropped to 44-27. Some of the notable numbers in this game: Thomas Ajayi, he does go 2-for-3. He was playing shortstop and batting in the leadoff spot. He hit a home run his first of the year. Joel Pozo hit a couple home runs for Memphis today. Tinkens made the start, takes the loss, goes 2 innings, allowing a run on 2 hits, 2 strikeouts. He doesn't walk anybody, so maybe that is a step forward for Tink. Double A Springfield, they lose at Wichita today by a 10-9 score. High A Peoria, they've been rained out at home against Dayton and the Palm Beach Cardinals. They match up against Jupiter later on today. Cooper Jerpy is going to start today for the Palm Beach Cardinals. In our game, the Cardinals fall to San Diego 6-1. Kyle Leahy takes the loss, but did not pitch poorly. 6 innings, 3 runs on 7 hits. He spoke inside of the Cardinals clubhouse just a few moments ago.
4: I mean, it's obviously helpful. Good to see them turning a little bit more physically, just getting used to, you know, the up downs of six up downs or whatever, and just able to hold your stuff later in starts gives you a better chance to get through that third time through the order.
5: Kyle, knowing the focus you've had on trying to improve that third time, is there something to take out of the sixth inning being your most efficient inning today?
4: Yeah, I mean, kind of what I said, when your stuff is maintained later on, you just give yourself a better chance. So, I mean, I've been doing everything I can to try to improve that. I made some adjustments this week that I think we saw. The velo was there a little bit better early, and it maintained later. So hopefully I can build on some of those things and see more improvement as we go.
6: The adjustments, those were some mechanical adjustments?
4: Yeah, I mean, I don't think there's a day I come to the field without an idea of something I am trying to do to get better. So, over the years, I've had a lot of ideas that didn't work. Mm-hmm. And it was nice to see that one of my ideas this week did work. So, yeah.
6: Just with the way that the velo kind of played up, also with the curveball as well, I mean, just how did you see that pitch be a weapon for you today?
4: Yeah, my curveball is usually one of my better pitches, and the harder and more guys have to respect the fastball, the more effective that pitch is. So, I'm a big believer that, I know nowadays we have all the advanced metrics and this and that and the other thing, but I'm a big believer that you have to pitch off your fastball, and I may have decent offerings besides that, but if I don't have a fastball that can get them off of my off-speed pitches or something, or just have them honor it, you know, it makes pitching a lot harder. So when I'm able to do that, it definitely helps my off-speed stuff.
3: That's Kyle Leahy speaking in the Cardinals clubhouse just a few moments ago. Cardinals lose to the Padres today. Final score, 6-1. 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
28: Sam Darnold, we talked ad nauseum in February and March about how special it was what Sam Darnold was able to do. Very few players have that type of career arc where they go from being cast-offs to winning Super Bowls. Now, does Baker have that ability? Yeah, at the right price. But what the Seattle Seahawks paid for Sam Darnold ain't what Baker Mayfield is asking for from the Tampa Bay Buccaneers. If the Seattle Seahawks were paying Sam Darnold, what, $35 million a year? If the Tampa Bay Buccaneers went with that same offer to Baker Mayfield, he'd laugh at him. So if that was the price, then okay, great. But the question is, does Sam Darnold become worth it at $50 million coming off of the season he had in Minnesota? Would Baker Mayfield be worth it at $50 million? Can he win you a championship? That is the conversation that you have to have.
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33: I'm Christine Lisi. At the World Cup, England's gotten two goals from Harry Kane, leads Croatia 4-2 in the 93rd minute. Despite a 75% possession and controlling most of its match, Portugal could only manage a 1-1 draw with Congo. With NBA free agency tipping off in 2 weeks, the Warriors are keeping a close eye on the LeBron James situation. If he doesn't wind up staying with the Lakers, Golden State remains interested and is ready to explore bringing him in. Reports ESPN Warriors reporter Anthony Slater.
0: The Warriors are very open to it, and their motivations are simple. They're, you know, they need talent. They're soft on the wing right now with Jimmy Butler rehabbing a knee injury, Moses Moody rehabbing a knee injury. And, you know, they have a recruitment of Steph Curry and Draymond Green are very friendly with LeBron. He played under Steve Kerr in the Olympics. So that is the pitch.
33: The Warriors can offer LeBron the full $15.1 million non-payer mid-level exception, which would be a major pay cut. The USGA, RNA, along with the PGA Tour and DP World Tour announced they've delayed the implementation of a new rule that would reduce the distance golf's longest hitters can achieve to 2030.
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5: What's going on, fellas?
6: Time to snatch some crumbs.
5: It's time to snatch some crumbs, Harry.
6: Yes,
5: you know what, fellas? Y'all are so damn good it don't make no sense. But, Harry, I'm going to challenge you to a sing-off. And, Freddie, I want you to pray for the Iowa Cowboys, please.
4: Crumb Snatcher wants to win the battle karaoke between you and him.
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0: You're the best show on your radio. It's the Grooveth on Wednesday, known as Freddie and Harry, and we is here, presented by Progressive Insurance. Thanks for joining us on the ESPN app, SiriusXM Channel 80, as well as tuned in. Always tell that smart speaker as well to play ESPN Radio. So who's it going to be that has a harder road to get back to the finals next year? The team that won the NBA Finals, the Knicks, or the team that came up short, the San Antonio Spurs? We're going to get into that, but here's somebody we have not heard from in more than a minute on the Freddie and Harry calling line at 888-SAY-ESPN, 888-729-3776. When it comes to our man Crumb Snatcher in Virginia. Crumb Snatcher, where have you been, brother?
1: Fellas, I want to say hi to Shannon, E-Doll, Freddie, and Harry. I want to say congratulations to you, Freddie. First of all, I know that bird was in the corner looking all sad, being had pictures in his hand, crying, trying to hold up and everything, but I still love him.
0: Thank you, brother.
1: I still love that little dude, but, you know, I'm so glad that New York beat San Antonio. It don't make no sense. He could be a tall alien all he wants. But I'm so glad he lost. He think he's the Mr. Basketball Man with his bone and stuff. Somebody hit him in the ribs, he gonna cry.
2: Snatcher, do you know how much we miss you, man?
1: Man, do you know how much I miss you guys? I had the phone set right to call, but it don't call. Something else come on, so I told my wife, dial the numbers. I can't see the numbers. But it's all good because I can still hear Freddie and Harry. As long as you guys are on the radio, I'm a happy person. Because y'all know what? I want Freddie and Harry to meet me one day. I'm going to meet y'all guys one day. Amen. I surely am.
2: Yes, sir.
1: I'm going to meet you too. Y'all, oh my goodness, I get so excited, but I'm gonna meet y'all. But Freddie, hey, y'all keep them losers off the radio. And the Cowboys need to do something, Freddie.
0: Amen.
1: If New York won, the Cowboys need to win.
0: Put it this way, Crumb Snatcher, if I get a New York Knicks and Dallas Cowboys championship year,
2: bury me now.
0: Oh, bury him now.
2: Bury me now.
0: On the Coleman Prairie, Yodelayhu, with the Knicks and the Cowboys in that championship free, Yodelayhu.
2: Bury me now.
0: It'll be a time for a cold man to be alive.
2: Man, what?
0: The Knicks and Cowboys, even the Knicks and Jets in the same year, man, I might retire. It won't get any better than that.
3: Bruh, if you think the Knicks fans would be insufferable, just imagine.
2: Cowboy fans,
3: if they actually won something for the first time in 30-plus years.
0: Same thing with Jets fans. They haven't won anything.
2: So I do want to touch on something very quickly because they had this on First Take the other day. Talking about are the New York Knicks America's team?
0: Yeah, Jay Williams brought that up, yeah.
2: But I think that's only deemed for the Dallas Cowboys. I don't think no one else can take a name from an organization that made it popular, in my opinion.
0: Yeah, you know what? To your point, the Knicks don't want that moniker. Period.
2: And they shouldn't want
0: that. I understand where Jay Williams is trying to come from. When that's been part of your marketing plan, no matter what kind of derision comes next to it when people say that, because that team has not won a championship since 1996. But that has been synonymous ever since they put out that highlight tape back in the 1970s saying America's team. They didn't know exactly how that was going to take to that level, that kind of attention, but that has become synonymous. Like it, don't like it, hate it, love it, indifferent about it. That has become synonymous with the Dallas Cowboys.
2: Like if I'm a Knicks fan or if I'm a Knicks player, I don't want anyone's sloppy seconds. I don't want the next America's team. No, like I want to be the trendsetter. I want to be the first two, you know, not, hey, is this America's team now? That's just how I feel.
0: Yeah, I'm with you on that one. And believe me, if you're the Knicks, you're glad to be New York's team. They're going to be celebrating with a parade tomorrow that's going to start at 10 o'clock in the morning down the Canyon of Heroes. Alicia Keys is going to play Empire State of Mind at the ceremony, at the podium in front of the mayor's office. They've already listed 10,000 police. They say they're going to have more police tomorrow than it's usually for New Year's Eve in New York, because they're expecting millions of people, and two of them will be Freddie Coleman and Shannon Penn. They're going to be a part of that parade celebrating the New York Knicks' first world championship since 1973.
3: That's not enough. I want 10,000 more. Look.
0: Oh, really?
3: They're going to be right.
0: This ought to be good.
3: 10,000 ain't enough. Bring some more, because I want.
2: I see people complaining online about what do you mean we can't have no bags? Why do you think they're saying no one can bring bags? So nothing crazy doesn't go on.
0: Because when you get people who are going to be a bit too much involved of celebrating a team and don't know how to act, yeah, you don't want to have any kind of weaponry if things jump off to a certain point. We're hoping there's always going to be one or two idiots. Hopefully there won't be any more than that.
2: But you want that clean fun. Like, just enjoy the parade and the New York Knicks winning an NBA championship. But we all, like you said, Freddie, there's always going to be a knucklehead or two that want to test the waters. You're going to jail. You're going to jail tomorrow if you with that nonsense. I'll promise you that.
0: Yeah, put it this way. If you're going to be with that nonsense, they'll have enough people that went to an academy to quell any kind of threats and not allow that kind of rain to be on that parade. But who's going to have a harder road to get back to the finals next year? Is it a Knicks team that won the championship or a Spurs team that battled but lost in five games? According to the odds makers, San Antonio Spurs right now prohibitive favorite to win it next year at plus 250. Oklahoma City Thunder next at plus 260. Boston Celtics at plus 600. The New York Knicks at plus 650. And then the Denver Nuggets at plus 2500, according to those odds set by DraftKings. So, HD, you can go first. Harder road to get back to the finals, the Knicks or the Spurs?
2: I'm going with the San Antonio Spurs, Freddie. I think there's that team that they have a rival with by the name of the Oklahoma City Thunder, who also have the back-to-back MVP award winner. When you talk about the regular season, a team who's already won an NBA championship, so they've tasted, right, what it's like to be crowned champions. But they've also tasted what it's like to lose in a Game 7 in the Western Conference Finals,
0: right,
2: although they didn't have two of their better players. But if you fast forward, if the team is constructed the way it is currently right now, and they have those guys and they remain healthy. And I think that's another thing about Oklahoma City that a lot of people don't really look at with their basketball team. They've had guys injured all season long. And it's not that they didn't have the continuity, because they've learned how to weather the storm and still be the number one seed in the Western Conference. But when you have Shea missing time, when you have your best player missing time, when you have a Caruso missing time and guys just taking their turn being out of the lineup, it's hard to have that chemistry on a consistent basis. So that also is a testament to them still being able to have the number one seed.
0: Right.
2: And then when you look at that Western Conference Finals, J-Dub was hampered with a hamstring. A.J. Mitchell didn't play and had to be out as well. So they're going to come back with a vengeance. And that rivalry is something that is real. It might be the best rivalry that we have right now in the NBA between the San Antonio Spurs and the Oklahoma City Thunder. And they're going to have something to say about it as well, too. And that's just one team that I'm bringing up in the Western Conference.
0: I don't think we've seen a rivalry like this where you know that the hate is very strong between two teams since the Knicks and Miami Heat in the 90s and 2000s. These two teams cannot stand each other. And adding to that layer is the fact that Oklahoma City Thunder winning it last year, winning in seven games against Indiana. And the San Antonio Spurs said, to use a track term, we're going to walk you down the track. And that's what they did by winning in seven games and winning game seven in their building to get to the NBA Finals. Those two teams, that competitive hatred, that personal hatred, that spiritual hatred to get to the NBA Finals. Those two teams, that competitive hatred,

0: fan base has a lot to do with that, because plenty of New York Knicks fans will buy tickets in other places. And we saw how they took over buildings in the playoffs. State Farm became MSG South. Cleveland became MSG Midwest. Philadelphia became MSG Mid-Atlantic. And then San Antonio became MSG Southwest. That fan base is always going to bring that. So anytime the Knicks would show up, and especially getting good, it was always a circle the game moment, because you didn't want their fan base to celebrate in your building if the Knicks were able to win. That's what's all from a mental standpoint, being the hunter. But if you're San Antonio having a harder road physically, because now you're getting everybody's best shot. We have not said that about a San Antonio Spurs team since Tim Duncan, Kawhi Leonard, Tony Parker, Manu Ginobili, all those guys were together. And they were that, before Golden State, that second to last dynasty, winning five championships over a 15 to 18 year period. I can't wait to see how they handle that. I think they'll be fine. But didn't I say before the series against the Knicks, I warned about them regathering that kind of emotion.
1: That's right.
0: They spent so much emotion taking down that great white whale when it came to the Oklahoma City Thunder. I said, man, they got to regather that again to win a championship. And we saw at times that mental failed San Antonio down the stretch. I think they're going to be better served for it physically, but I think mentally the Knicks have a harder road, because they are the Knicks with a championship, and that fan base will be even more rabid with their team winning a title.
1: If Adam Silver wants to capitalize of what we just witnessed right in the playoffs, and especially between Oklahoma City and the San Antonio Spurs, you look at the New York Knicks and you know how they feel about the Detroit Pistons feel about them.
0: Mm-hmm.
1: Those are two games that I want to have opening night.
0: Oh, Knicks, Pistons, and San Antonio, Oklahoma
1: San
0: City?
1: San Antonio, Oklahoma City.
0: I think that's a great idea. That'd be a fantastic idea. Knicks, Celtics would be too easy,
1: yes,
0: in my opinion.
1: But I think because Detroit had the number one seed, and it was that anticipation that everyone was thinking that's what we were going to see,
0: mm-hmm,
1: in the conference finals, and we didn't get it. And because how it looked in the regular season, and I know the Knicks won a championship, but I think that buildup, I would be more into versus Knicks-Celtics.
0: Two longstanding rivals, not that far away. Who knows? Giannis could be with the Boston Celtics. If they land Giannis, that should
1: be... Well, that's a different ballgame, yes.
0: If they land Giannis, it should be Celtics-Knicks, Madison Square Garden, opening night, raising the banner. If they land Giannis,
1: that should be
0: opening the matchup. If it's not Giannis, I'm not mad at the Pistons. Because you know they're going to look at that and say, man, oh, man, if we had faced them, we'll never know. But if we had faced them, that'd be our banner. All those kind of starry lines would be really, really critical for opening night in the NBA involving either the Spurs on one side and the Knicks on the other side. He is Harry Douglas. I'm Freddie Coleman. It is Groove-a-thon Wednesday, known as Freddie and Harry, on ESPN Radio, the ESPN app, and SiriusXM Channel 80, presented by Progressive Insurance. 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
0: 888-SAY-ESPN, 888-729-3776. Whatever you want to say, whatever you got to say, we make sure you got to say it, and nothing, nobody gets in your way. Part of the Safe Space for YOU at 888-729-3776. One of our favorites that we have not heard from in more than a minute is Shiyuka in California. Shiyuka, kick off this Safe Space on this Wednesday.
3: How you doing, guys? I'm gonna throw a couple subjects at you. First off, Freddie and Shannon, I am extremely excited, happy, elated, joyous, however you want to put it, for your team, the Knicks, winning the championship. It was well deserved. I think everybody underrated Mr. Brunson. He reminds me of the way people treated Steph Curry. And, you know, he is a deserving champion. Second thing is, if you are here for, in California, in Santa Clara, first off, don't do anything in Santa Clara. There's nothing there. Come up to San Francisco, as we call it, the city, and go to Twin Peaks, Palace of Fine Arts, and the Wharf. Check it out.
4: Okay.
1: Last thing is,
4: Shiyuka, very quick before you finish. For your last thing,
3: yes.
4: As soon as

0: as soon as you said Twin Peaks, I know why Shiyuka's going there. Well, go ahead, finish, Shiyuka. That's between me and you. I'll keep it to myself.
1: No.
0: I know why you going to damn Twin Peaks, but I keep that between us.
2: Wow.
1: It's not called Twin Peaks, but you see where Freddy goes, after where Harry goes every time.
2: All the time.
1: He's trying to throw me off my train of thought. So for the safe face, Kyle Shanahan better hire his daddy so he can tell him what to do when he get in those tight games. So we can win a Super Bowl this year for the 49ers. That's my safe bet.
2: Okay. I wonder how much Kyle does rely on his dad, Mike Shanahan, two-time Super Bowl winning coach.
0: Well, so here's the thing, because Kyle, he obviously learned from his father. He was there every step of the way. Those guys were able to coach together for some time as well, too. I think there's pressure on Kyle Shanahan. You've been able to get to the big game multiple times as an offensive coordinator with the Atlanta Falcons, as a head coach twice with the San Francisco 49ers and having a 10-point lead versus Kansas City. And in those three opportunities, you don't have a Super Bowl ring to show for it. The other two teams in that division, the Rams have one. They have a ring. The Seattle Seahawks, they have a ring recently. The Arizona Cardinals, they're just trying to find a damn lifeline right now. But, you know, you're considered upper echelon team in the NFL. You need some hardware to show for, because the other two upper echelon teams in your division, they have theirs.
2: Yeah. Maybe you believe the Rams will get another one before the 49ers get one of the Kyle Shanahan in what may turn out to be the best division of football, even with the Arizona Cardinals definitely treading water with a new coaching staff and a potential new quarterback eventually whenever Jacoby Brissett retires from the Arizona Cardinals. Phil in New Jersey, the safe space is yours. What do you have for the safe space?
3: Hey, guys. Isn't it sound really crazy? Really silly. Two things. Number one, if we're in the safe space and we're in the zone, I was staring at my dog this morning, 12 pounds, Teddy, my little multi-poo. He just peeked up from his toys, staring at me. I just started crying just being happy with him.
2: Okay.
3: Just realizing how happy he made me.
2: Okay.
0: That's a good thing.
2: Absolutely.
3: That's my thing.
0: Great
3: guys.
0: Thing. It's a great thing.
3: Love your pets, and you know, it's good to have a good cry, a happy cry every once in a while. So
0: I like that.
3: No shame in it. And I just want to say, for being from Jersey, everybody knows the best thing to do for all those World Cup travelers, go get yourself a great deli sandwich from an Italian deli like Tolercio's or Parkwood Deli. Get yourself a great hot dog like from Rutt's Hut, and make sure you go to the Ironbound District, because you will get the best Portuguese food in the country. You will get the greatest viewing parties, because there is nothing like hanging out with the Portuguese fans and seeing them go absolutely bonkers for their country.
2: Okay. Come on, when you represent your state. Like Phil just did.
4: I should have got that cat.
0: And his pet. So
4: I should have taken that cat.
2: You should.
0: Yes.
2: Oh, you did. You decided not to?
4: No, I travel a lot in the summer, and you know.
2: Yeah, and the cats are pretty self-sufficient.
4: There were other people
2: way.
4: Interested.
2: Okay, they have more interest. You did the right thing by the kitty.
0: You know, I'm pretty sure when his dog looked at him, he gave that dog a good old pet multiple times.
2: Yeah.
0: You make sure you pet your cat multiple times, and you let it know that you love it.
2: Yeah, exactly. Do right by the kitty, and the kitty will do right by you.
0: That's right.
2: Joe, the North Carolina. What do you have for the safe space?
5: Hey guys, how you doing today? Happy hump day, happy Wednesday.
2: Absolutely.
5: Wemby needs to show more class. When you lose a championship, you don't just walk off the court, head down, not shaking anybody's hand. That's just classless. And unfortunately, it's showing the younger children, okay, if I lose, I don't have to be a good sport. So Wemby needs to get a little class acting.
2: Especially when your hated rival showed you that same respect when you beat them on their home court. Like I said, it didn't bother me, but I know why it would bother other people, because you can't just be this bully or try to employ bully tactics, and then you got bullied by the guy who was the best player in the series, Jalen Brunson. If you're Victor Wembanyama, you're going to be a face of your team, a face of your franchise, and a face of the NBA. You got to be better than that.
0: Well, you can't have your cake and your ice cream too, right? You can't defeat someone and you know, have those guys shake your hands, and then when you lose, you don't want to shake their hands. And I agree. Like, you're showing young kids that it's not needed, and sportsmanship is a part of the game as well, too, and it needs to be displayed as much as possible.
2: Right.
0: So this younger generation can understand that's one of the steps that you cannot skip when it comes to sporting.
2: Yes, Harry Douglas. I'm Freddie Coleman. It's the Wednesday Groove with our known as Freddie and Harry, presented by Progressive Insurance. We do not end the safe space because we want the safe space to continue. So be a part of that continuation. 888-SAY-ESPN, 888-729-3776. You continue to take over the nation. 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
1: I'm Christine Lisi. Harry Kane scored twice, led England past Croatia at the World Cup 4-2. Kane's up to 10 World Cup goals, which ties the English record for that tournament. Cristiano Ronaldo and Portugal could only manage a 1-1 draw with Congo. Now that Brendan Sorsby's applied for the NFL supplemental draft, one of his former coaches, Cincinnati's Scott Satterfield, is expecting a flood of calls about the 22-year-old quarterback who admitted to betting on pro and college sports when enrolled at Indiana, Cincinnati, and Texas Tech. ESPN NFL insider Dan Graziano.
2: I'm fascinated to see what the NFL does. They don't have to have a supplemental draft just because Brendan Sorsby asked. Like, they could tell him no. And then if he gets into the league as an undrafted free agent, they could suspend him. They could suspend him for life. I mean, there would be a court battle, obviously, and the NFLPA would be involved at that point. But I think this is a really interesting time for the league in this particular case.
1: Dan Graziano on Unsportsmanlike. North Carolina beat West Virginia to advance to the Men's College World Series Finals for the first time since 2007. UNC, seeking its first national championship in baseball, plays either Oklahoma or Georgia next.
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0: It's the Wednesday Groove with Unknown. It's Freddie and Harry. Thank you very much with Harry Douglas. I'm Freddie Coleman, presented by Progressive Insurance and ESPN Radio, the ESPN app, SiriusXM Channel 80, as well as telling that smart speaker to play ESPN Radio. We love when you get a chance to say what's on your mind, and sometimes you feel the need to say it and don't have anything or anyone get in your way.
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0: 888-SAY-ESPN, 888-729-3776. One of the beauties about Safe Space is that no matter what's in your mind, on your heart, you get a chance to have it come out of your soul without anybody getting in your way at 888-729-3776. One of our favorites is Magic in Illinois. Magic, what do you have for the Safe Space?
2: What's up, HD? What's up, FC? How y'all doing, man?
0: We're good, partner. How are you?
2: Good, good. I just want to say this. You know, I'm a lifetime 76er fan. Dr. J, that's my idol. But I got to say this, FC. Go New York, go New York, go. I got to say that, man.
3: Wow.
0: Yeah, wow. Appreciate that, Magic in Illinois.
3: That's pretty cool, Magic.
2: Hey, listen. Hey, the Predator, Triple B, Red Man, he showed up. HD, that boy is bad.
3: Yes, he is.
2: That boy is bad.
3: Yes, he is.
0: And put it this way, when you get a chance to be bad all by yourself with a little bit of help, only good comes out of that.
3: Hello.
0: No doubt about that. Manuel in the great city of Houston. Manuel, what do you have for the safe space?
4: Yes. I'm just going to take a second because I can only say this in a safe space. I'm a diehard Cowboy fan, and I went to the game in Dallas 2 years ago for my birthday. And Harry, you and I share the same date, September 16th.
0: Okay. Oh.
4: And they played the Saints, and the Saints beat us so bad they were doing second line in the hallways and everything. The whole stadium started saying, who that? They beat us so bad, I looked at my wife. I might as well join them and say, who that? And came up that Monday, you all was on the radio, and Harry started saying how Atlanta had won for his birthday. And I've been trying to call in since 2 years ago just to mess with him about that, man. I appreciate you all giving me the time to shout out.
3: Manuel, we appreciate your support, your consistency,
0: your perseverance.
3: And I will say this about your Cowboys, though. And Freddie knows, I just don't say this just to be saying it. I believe the Dallas Cowboys will be contenders, Super Bowl contenders this year. A key component, you know, George Pickens, they got him to sign that franchise tag. He said he's going to play on it. You look at that defense, Christian Parker coming over from the Philadelphia Eagles and his background. Been under Vic Fangio.
0: Mm-hmm.
3: And I'm looking forward to seeing what Caleb Downs is going to be towards this defense as well, too, and how difficult he's going to make it for opponents to be able to gain yardage.
0: Well, they should be better on defense because Lord knows they couldn't be much worse.
3: Mm-mm. You only can go up.
0: Yes.
3: You can't get worse.
0: Yeah, the only way you can get worse is that if you're literally in a coffin, and that defense played like they were in a coffin plenty of times last year. So, yeah, any improvement will be anything worthwhile for an offense that should be pretty good and better than average, once again, like we saw in that Cowboys offense, running the football and throwing the football. Andy in Wisconsin. Mr. Andy, what do you have for the safe space?
5: Well, I'm a little sad today, guys, because I have come to the realization that Giannis is going to go. But we got another kid that we can watch in this town that's going to rise us up, and that's the Miz on the mound for the Milwaukee Brewers. Watch that kid. But when Giannis goes, I'm going to kick back, and you know what I'm going to do? I'm going to open my carton and sip and savor my chocolate milk. I'm going to sip and savor it because, you know, sometimes you got to sip and savor it. But correct me if I'm wrong, Harry. Sometimes, you know, when you're so thirsty, you got to rip that carton open and gulp it down.
3: Yes,
5: but
3: sir.
5: If you want to keep your chocolate milk happy, sometimes you got to sip it and savor it and treat it right. But I just want to tip my hat to Giannis and say what a great man and a great thing he was for Milwaukee, Wisconsin, and good luck to him.
6: I'm tipping my hat to you, there, Andy.
3: Yes, you might be caller of the week, Andy. You might be caller of the week. And he's right, right? Because you got to understand the temperature of your milk, whether it's chocolate milk, white milk. You got to understand the temperature of your milk. You got to know when you got to save that thing, sip it a little bit. But you also got to know when you need to dive in. Oh, you got to know. Got to know all these things.
6: If you don't know, you'd be learned. That's what you're telling me.
7: Ooh, I'm about to dive in.
8: Nice glass. You got to know these things. Warm milk.
3: Andy has mastered this thing.
6: Andy gets
8: chocolate chip cookies with warm milk. Mm.
6: Are you two going to be okay?
3: What kind of milk you like? You like white milk or chocolate milk?
8: I like chocolate milk, honestly. And strawberry milk.
6: It's going all over the place, aren't we?
3: Okay.
6: Door wide open.
3: Is it strawberry or scrawberry?
8: That's scrawberry.
6: You two need to stop. 888-729-3776. The safe space is wide open like that glass of chocolate milk on Freddie and Harry on ESPN Radio and the ESPN app. One of our favorites is Hodge in Texas. Hodge, you're up.
7: Ooh, I'm about to.
9: Oh, I thought you were jamming out. I like that. Hey, a couple I'm coming to Connecticut next week, baby, so I can't wait.
6: Yeah.
9: Couple things. One, will Wimby beat Joe Burrow one and done and never go again? I think he will. And number two, when they come to Dallas, they got to go down the cattle drive in Fort Worth and then swing over and get a big old ribeye. That way, when they watch Yellowstone back in their country, they say, I ate one of those ribeyes.
3: Ooh. So, Hodge, I'll say this first. I don't believe Wimby's going to be Joe Burrow. We have to remember, Wimby's only 22 years old, y'all. And when you think about some of the game's greats, they didn't win their first NBA championship to mid-20s. Talking about 26, 27, mm-hmm. 28 years old.
6: Yeah.
3: So make sure you keep that in mind. And also, this is a player in which we haven't seen anything like this before. He's going to continuously get better, in my opinion. He's going to work on his bag. He showed that consistency and how intentional he is in doing that as well, too. So
6: yeah.
3: I think Wimby is just scratching the surface right now, to be honest.
6: Because look how long it took for LeBron James to win his first, Michael Jordan to win his first. Not everybody can be a Magic Johnson in a perfect situation with the Los Angeles Lakers, your rookie season, and you lead that team to the championship. And then the next year, Larry Bird, in his second season, did that for the Boston Celtics. Those are outliers. Those aren't the usuals when great players have a chance to put themselves in position or be put in a position to win an NBA championship.
10: I think more comparable, because we're talking two different sports with Bengals and Thunder, and Spurs. I do think we want to make sure that Wemby and the Spurs don't become KD's Oklahoma City Thunder. But they made it to the finals as a young team against the Heat, and we thought that group led by KD, Westbrook, and Harden were going to get there multiple times, and we never got that back.
8: And they traded Harden because of his performance, more or less. And that we have a similar situation right now with De'Aaron Fox.
3: Well, can I say this though? Like there was also a team in the Bay Area by the name of the Golden State Warriors.
6: Yeah, well,
3: that had something to say about that. All of that.
6: Well, it was a perfect storm involving not Oklahoma City, because you knew you were not going to be able to keep all three of those guys with max contracts. And the minute that James Harden was that super sub off the bench, it was going to be a matter of time for you had to trade him and get value, because you can't have those three max contracts, and you don't have the kind of market money to pay that luxury tax in Oklahoma City.
8: Yeah, they paid Ibaka the money instead and traded Harden.
6: Yeah, because they felt, okay, we don't have a big man. We need that to counter with what we have, and we don't move on from James Harden. As it turned out, was it the right move? Probably not, but it made sense at the time to do that, because they didn't want to have those three kind of max contracts.
8: And if it wasn't for Game 6 Clay, they might have made it in 16.
6: We'll never know.
3: Look at E over there trying to dive in.
6: It was pretty good though. That was a good Roberto by you, E Dog. I can't lie on that one. Nick in the great state of North Carolina. Nick, what do you have for the safe space at 888-729-3776?
11: Freddie and Harry, gentlemen, how you guys doing today?
6: We're good, big Nick. How are you?
11: I am hanging in there. I had to take a break from my Ubering because I had to do something unique with the Safe Space today. I need to take the Safe Space time and donate it to Zaslo. Because that poor man seems to think that just because his Florida Panthers were not in the playoffs, that my Carolina Hurricanes Stanley Cup is illegitimate. And I would like to invite him down to Raleigh so he can visit the Lenovo Center, where he can see that Stanley Cup shining in all its glory, right where it belongs, not down near the Bermuda Triangle, but in the Research Triangle. And while he's here, he can pick up John Tortorella's clothes and bring them back to him. So I just want to use my safe space to give him the grace he needs to work himself through the stages of grief to the point of acceptance that the Hurricanes are the 2026 Stanley Cup champion. Thank you.
3: How often do we have two callers that can be caller of the week in the same segment?
0: In the same segment. That may be the leader in the clubhouse, Nick, in North Carolina.
3: Well done, Nick. Well done.
0: Not only calling out Jonathan Zaslow for saying that their title was illegitimate in Carolina, but then he said, hey, you got denial, anger, bargaining, depression, and acceptance as the five stages of grief trying to disrespect my team's championship by winning the Stanley Cup, the Carolina Hurricanes. Nick in North Carolina, take a bow.
3: Well done, my man.
0: Take a bow. Clint in Missouri, the Show Me State. Clint, what you got for us in the safe space?
12: For me, it's the Cleveland Browns, you know, the trading away Myles Garrett and then keeping Deshaun Watson. He's not any good anymore. And why did they do that? I just wonder. And then that's why they're always losing, is because their higher ups don't know what to do. And I wish they would, because I like Cleveland and they're a good team.
3: Well, I think the two are in correlation with one another. When you pay Deshaun Watson the only guaranteed contract in the National Football League, $230 million, and it doesn't pan out, you got to figure out on that back end, how can you get some of that draft capital back? And you have a player like Myles Garrett, who you would love to keep on your football team, but you're not contending for NFL championship. So you might as well trade that player to a team where he can actually, because you want to do good deeds with them as well, too.
0: Yeah.
3: You trade him somewhere where he has an opportunity to contend, and you get that draft capital along with a solid player back and try to move your organization forward.
0: In other words, what the Milwaukee Bucks should have done at least a couple of years ago.
3: Agreed.
0: Involving Giannis Antetokounmpo. Did I say out loud? Have I said too much? Have I gone too far? One last one from one of our favorites is the Mighty Wolf in Virginia. We always bring him in thusly like this in 3, 2, 1. Ow! Ow!
13: Oh, my pack brothers, members, and associates. I have a couple of things. Please don't hit that D button on your finger. They probably have it manicured on your finger, Sharik, with that dump button. You know what I'm talking about. I believe that the Knicks, first of all, is a dynasty. I think we have a generation going forward. I think you've had a few callers that agree with that on a professional commentary level. Wembanyama needs some meat on him like Ralph Sampson did. He's in the beginning of his wonderful career, and if he can develop a deep post and a hook shot and a few different things to stay in there, if they don't muscle him out, he'll be a great addition to the league. Lastly, after I get my Cheshire cat in there, but the fans that are coming into this country from all over the world, please get them to the churches, to the municipalities, so they can see the history, understand the authorship who wrote that history, then search for the truth, and then get on the riverboats. Get on the Circle Line, like in Jersey, New York, where you can see the view of Manhattan. Do the things that are simple for your families, because you're here for a month and you want to keep your budget down. You're going to find the bars. You'll find all the places to eat. That's natural. But take the things that are unique. Sky views, highlights of the city surrounding you, wherever you may be staying for this next 30 days or so. And do the simple things. Go to those places where the kids are playing. Act like a 10-year-old kid is in front of you, Wembanyama, when you're doing anything that's being aired, so that you can leave that impression that's proper as a professional, because 10-year-old kids are watching how you perform as a man.
3: Agreed.
0: Yeah. Wolf was speaking that sermon today.
3: Yeah.
0: Soccer.
3: That's NBA, why we love you, Wolf.
0: Exactly. Models.
6: No doubt about that. Ow, ow, ow. Involving the Mighty Wolf. He is Harry Douglas. I'm Freddie Coleman. Welcome to the Wednesday Groove-a-thon, known as Freddie and Harry. 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One, Steph Curry and LeBron James being teammates. And two, no one's had a better year in sports than this young lady. 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

0: You know, each and every night you can't be counted to know what you want to know, need to know, and have to know. So lucky for you, that's where Freddie and Harry come in.
1: They may not be the top stories of the day.
2: In other news.
1: But you need to be in the know. This is In Other News.
0: Are the Golden State Warriors trying to make a pairing of LeBron James and Steph Curry a certainty? It seems like, according to reports out there, like Anthony Slater, ESPN Warriors reporter, that Golden State, if things break down to LeBron James, the Lakers, they're ready to make a run.
3: Warriors are very open to it, and their motivations are simple. They're, you know, they need talent. They're soft on the wing right now with Jimmy Butler rehabbing a knee injury, Moses Moody rehabbing a knee injury. And, you know, they have a recruitment of Steph Curry and Draymond Green are very friendly with LeBron. He played under Steve Kerr in the Olympics. So that is the pitch.
0: The Warriors can clear room for the full $15.1 million non-taxpayer mid-level exemption. The question is, HD, will that be enough for LeBron James to say bye to L.A. and hello to San Francisco?
4: It's probably not going to be enough, $15.1 million, because LeBron James, rightfully so, deserves more than that per year to play the game of basketball at a high level at the age that he actually is. I would love to see LeBron and Steph Curry teamed up together. After what I've seen in the Olympics and how much fun those guys were able to have running the show, it's something I actually would not mind seeing. It's not like we have a lot of time left for these two guys.
0: Yeah.
4: So I want to see them paired up.
0: Yeah. The one option that they could have that's above the Lakers, they could be in a better position to win a championship more than the Los Angeles Lakers. We'll see if that's going to come to fruition, if LeBron is even thinking about Golden State, the way Golden State may be thinking about him. And as great as the year it's been for example, Seattle Seahawks, definitely my New York Knicks, the Carolina Hurricanes, nobody's had a better 2026 than Carolina Harvey. So far for the U.S. national team in hockey, they won a gold medal. For Wisconsin hockey, she was a tournament MVP at the Olympics in Italy as well. Also was a tournament MVP and won a third national title with Wisconsin. Today she was drafted first overall in the Professional Women's Hockey League by Vancouver. And oh, by the way, because she loves showing off, was named the International Ice Hockey Federation's Female Player of the Year. Nobody's had a better 2026 so far than Carolina Harvey, and the year is still not even half over yet.
4: Damn, that girl bad.
0: True. By the way, thanks to Miss Christine Lisi, our sports and anchor goddess, giving us that information to provide that and giving the rightful flowers to Carolina Harvey, what she's been able to do since January.
4: That's amazing. That all means that. You talk about locked in, consistent with your craft, tunnel vision, the level of focus that you have to consistently do all those things. Mm-hmm. I love it.
5: And hopefully our men on the World Cup stage can follow suit, you know, and sure. Make us proud. They did last Friday.
0: Yes.
5: But then I also want to give a shout out to Liam.
0: That's right.
5: England won 4-2. The three Lions came through.
0: Yeah.
5: And I wonder what he had as a victory meal.
6: Sausage sandwich.
4: It was.
0: With beans on the side as well.
4: Look what you made me do.
0: Every idiot comes your way next. Harry Douglas, I'm Freddie Coleman. This is Freddie and Harry on the mighty ESPN Radio.
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14: I'm Christine Lisi. Harry Kane scored twice, tying the English record for World Cup goals with 10 in a 4-2 win over Croatia. Congo won its first ever point at the World Cup by holding one of the pre-tournament favorites, Portugal, to a 1-1 draw. As Christian Pulisic looks to recover from a calf injury, the U.S. national team attacker continued to train apart from the main group at today's training session. The Americans next play against Australia on Friday. Scottie Scheffler will be favored heading into the U.S. Open, which tees off tomorrow. It's his 15th consecutive major as the pre-tournament favorite or co-favorite, plus 445 odds at DraftKings Sportsbook to win this weekend and complete the career Grand Slam. ESPN golf reporter Michael Collins.
15: Listen, I'll never bet against Scottie Scheffler, but I don't think he should be the favorite going into this week. I understand why he is, because he is Scottie Scheffler, and his record over the long term has been spectacular, but is he coming into this week playing better golf than some of the other top named guys? No, absolutely not.
14: Michael Collins on Unsportsmanlike. Baseball: Dodgers beat the Rays 5-4. LA two-way star Shohei Ohtani, dealing with a blister on his right hand as well as left knee inflammation, struggled on the mound. He gave up 4 runs in the 5th inning. This has been quite a few past months for Caroline Harvey. She won gold with Team USA at the Winter Olympics, a 3rd national championship with Wisconsin, and today was drafted first overall in the PWHL draft by Vancouver. North Carolina defeated West Virginia 12-7 to advance to the Men's College World Series Finals for the first time since 2007. UNC is searching for its first national title in baseball.

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1: Here we are again. Are people investing on that app? Is that what this is about? Are people putting money on, like, the Heat in this futures app that he's invested in? Somehow he's making money on that? Is this all some big, massive ploy by Giannis? It could be. I don't know. According to Windy, he said today the talks have intensified over the last 7 to 10 days. Quote, he has focused on wanting to be a member of the Miami Heat. Oh, Windhorst, you've never sounded sexier. Whisper that sweet, sexy sexiness into my ears.
2: Please lift that.
1: Oh, Windy's going to be so creeped out.
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3: Fireball.
1: That was me being wildly inappropriate to Brian Windhorst. Don't tell HR. Jonathan Zaslow is here. Zaz.
4: Hey, Amber.
1: Windy, he's been saying the sexy things lately.
4: About I echo those sentiments from you.
1: You find him sexy as well.
4: Page.
1: As a fellow Heat fan, you find Brian Windhorst, when he says Giannis wants to come to the Heat, incredibly sexy.
4: Yeah, whispering sweet nothings into my ear.
1: Pillow talk, baby. Pillow talk. So I think we tried. Stosh, weren't we going to try to get Windy on so you could make me incredibly uncomfortable and play that bite for him?
5: Yeah, we'll get him eventually.
1: Will we, or is he terrified because somebody told him?
5: I mean, look.
1: Through the grapevine.
5: It was pretty terrifying.
1: It was a little terrifying. HR might have to get involved. We'll see where Giannis ends up going. We will talk about the Giannis sweepstakes plenty tonight. I mentioned Jonathan Zaslow is here. You can find him at Zaslow Show. You can find me at Amber W Sports. 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But let's talk about the World Cup, because Lionel Messi, what he did last night, making history with that hat trick. He's making history all over the place. He made history just walking onto the pitch last night, playing in his sixth World Cup, more than any other player. It's ridiculous. More than any other player.
4: Amazing.
1: And that's the thing. It is 20 years of somebody's life. And yesterday was 20 years exactly to the day since he scored his first goal in the World Cup. And then here he was 20 years later with a freaking hat trick.
4: I mean, 20 years, so think about it, right? More than half his life has spanned between his first World Cup appearance and yesterday. That's more than half his life.
1: He is 38 years old and 357 days. He turns 39 in basically a week from now. That was the 11th hat trick of his international career, his first hat trick ever in the FIFA World Cup. Of course, he's the oldest player to score a hat trick in tournament history. Do you know who he took that title from?
4: Ooh, who did he take the title from?
1: Who was previously the oldest player to have a hat trick in the World Cup?
4: Who did that?
1: I'm leading you down the path, because whenever we compare Lionel Messi to anybody, who do we compare him to?
4: Maradona.
1: Oh, well, that's a guess. That's not where I was going. I was trying to get you to go to Ronaldo, because I feel like it's Messi always taking Cristiano Ronaldo's lunch money. Ronaldo had scored a hat trick when he was 33 years old. I mean, a baby. Compared to what Lionel Messi just did.
4: He stinks now, this Ronaldo. Have you heard? He stinks.
1: I have heard that he kind of stinks. He did not help Portugal today.
4: He got pulled. He did not help them. He hasn't scored in like his last, I think it's 10 international appearances now. 5 consecutive World Cup games that he's gone without scoring. He stinks, Ronaldo.
1: Portugal had a 1-1 draw with the Congo DR to open their World Cup play today. That's not what they wanted. That's not what anybody wanted who's a Portugal fan. Congo DR earned its first point in tournament history. And Cristiano Ronaldo is, like Zaslow just pointed out, going to take a lot of heat today, because he also hasn't been playing well leading up to this point. I think there's been a lot of drama. You know, Saudi Arabia obviously has worked out for him financially. I'm not sure it's worked out very well for him from a soccer perspective. There's been drama there on that front, and there's drama surrounding his career generally at the moment because of how he's been playing. In fairness to Cristiano Ronaldo, Zaslow, he's 41 years old. Like, I feel like we all talk about how old Lionel Messi is. Cristiano Ronaldo is significantly older than Lionel Messi. I don't know why we don't let Ronaldo age, but people seem okay with the way that Messi ages, and then he keeps surprising us with the way that he plays. It stands to reason that Ronaldo's not going to go out there and blow the roof off the stadium every time he's playing an international play.
4: I'll tell you, my favorite thing so far about this World Cup, I like when, you know, like you just said, how Portugal and Congo DR, they had a draw today, and it's Congo DR's first ever point that they've earned in the World Cup.
1: That's a win for them.
4: I love hearing that stuff when it's the first ever. World Cup's been around for a very long time, but of course, for a lot of these countries, it could be very difficult to make the World Cup. Heck,
1: well,
4: you
1: and
4: know,
1: not all these countries have been around for all of it.
4: Yeah, and I mean, look, it was only last decade that the United States missed out on the World Cup. So it happens, but, you know, Congo DR gets their first ever point in the World Cup. Even 2 days ago, you know, it was Curaçao's first ever appearance in the World Cup, and they scored a goal, which at the point, now they lost the game 7-1, but when they scored, it tied the game at 1-1 at that point. So that's
1: just like the biggest moment ever. Like
4: right.
1: It was like they won the game just scoring a goal against that team,
4: right,
1: even though they go on to get whooped. Or you can say the same thing about Cape Verde and holding Spain to the 0-0 draw. Like those stories, I think, also are the most fun stories. And every time I hear those stories, I realize how ignorant I am as an American and know nothing about geography. Do you have that experience,
4: Amber,
1: every 4 years?
4: Amber.
1: Like, I'm a really educated person. I have a doctorate degree.
4: You and I are on the same page.
1: Where are all these places?
4: I don't know where any of these places are. If you brought me the globe and you spun it and said, find country X, I'll tell you where the U.S. is. I'll tell you where Canada. I'll point at Mexico, too. And then I'm grasping at straws here. You know?
1: It gets dicey. Even the countries you've been to.
4: Yeah, I know I'm flying over the ocean, but I may as well pin the tail on the donkey for me. Like
1: I mean, Europe has a lot going on over there.
4: I don't know where
1: any
4: of these places are.
1: I don't either. I mean, man, I it's so bad. Every time the World Cup comes around, I realize how little I know about these different, about Africa, about these different continents. I'm like, what is happening? Where do these countries come?
4: I don't have a clue.
1: Yeah, that's been my experience every 4 years. But what I do know about is Lionel Messi, and I do know that is the greatest soccer player who has ever played the game.
4: He looked so good again yesterday. And
1: he's
4: look,
1: so good.
4: I'm obviously here in Miami, so we get to watch him in person if we want, as he plays for Inter Miami.
1: If you can afford it.
4: Am I the only one who believes that since he's now in the MLS that he should play for the United States in the World Cup?
1: Like, I don't think that's how it works.
4: That's not how
1: There's
4: it works.
1: A lot of international players in the MLS. Like
4: that'd
1: tons.
4: Have been a really cool thing.
1: Well, just like Christian Pulisic have to play. Most of our U.S. men's national team play overseas.
4: Yeah.
1: So we'd be really screwed if that's how it worked.
4: No, they got to play for us. All right. But, you know, we get to see Messi on a nightly basis here in Miami. And, yeah, he's still amazing. You know, the very first game in the World Cup at almost 39 years old, he registers a hat trick. And look, he actually scored 5 minutes into the game yesterday, and the play was called back on offside. So he kind of scored four times. Only three of them ended up counting. Yeah, he was incredible. And there was a moment in the game last night. I think it was when Argentina went up 2-0. And they're showing the crowd. And it's almost like the crowd knows. You could see it in their faces that they have the guy.
1: Right.
4: They have the guy. And he could beat anyone. And he's been their guy for 20 years now.
1: Yeah.
4: And it's just they have the guy. And it was a really cool watch yesterday.
1: Is that all you were looking at in these crowds at the World Cup?
4: Oh no, let me tell you something. There's some great fans. All
1: excellent,
4: you know,
1: fans, right?
4: Really great fans have come to these games here in North America.
1: Right.
4: Some of these countries got great fans.
1: Yeah,
4: ever.
1: You're going to be looking at the Colombian
4: fans tonight. That's right. I'm going to compile
1: a
4: list for you.
1: Dax McCarty, the Apple TV soccer analyst, was on with us last night on Amber and Ian. He talked about Messi's place in history.
2: We can argue all we want about Messi, Ronaldo, Pele, Maradona. Lionel Messi is the greatest soccer player that's ever lived. Full stop. I say that with full confidence. It's not just because he's come to Major League Soccer now. He is the back-to-back MVP. It's his total package. What he has been able to do with his career in Europe is untouchable. The amount of Champions Leagues that he's won, the amount of titles he won with Barcelona.

0: sure it would stand to reason. But by the way, I mean, there could be one more. Zaz, well, the fact that he's still playing this well at almost 39.
1: We're seeing in the other sports here in this country, you know, Tom Brady played at a very high level until he was 45. LeBron James is playing at a very high level. He's, what, 41? Mm-hmm. And I think there's, you know, there's reason to believe that Messi can play into his 40th birthday, because as you watch right now, you know, Messi, it's almost as if he relies on no, like, he's almost like a chess player out there. He could see two and three moves ahead of time. He knows where to be, and it's not as if his athleticism is what is the driving force. Amber, he walks 90% of the
0: time. He really does. He does not utilize his speed.
1: So there's reason to believe that as long as he's still going to be savvy, and I don't know why he wouldn't be, and as long as he still has the foot skills, and I don't know why he wouldn't, there's reason to believe that he could still play at a high level for several more years.
0: Yeah, I agree. So maybe we're not seeing the last time that we'll see Messi on this stage, but either way, it's a remarkable time. And obviously, the defending champs, he's going for back-to-back World Cups. Coming up next here, we mentioned Giannis off the top. Giannis, is it going to be Miami? Will it be Boston? Why does the world seem to want it to be Boston? Nobody wants it to be Miami except for me and Zazzle. What's happening? We'll discuss right here on Amber and Ian.
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3: That Giannis Antetokounmpo will be traded and will be finding a new home. The question is where? And it seems like there's two destinations that this whole sweepstakes has come down to, but there's only one destination, Zaza, that the whole world seems to want him to go to, and I'm very, very confused by it. You're listening to Amber and Ian. Jonathan Zaza is filling in for Ian tonight. So it looks like it's either Boston or Miami, and I don't even fully know how we got here where it's just Boston or Miami, but here we are, and for some reason, it feels like the entire world, Zaza, wants him to go to Boston. You and I are Miami Heat fans.
4: Yeah. It makes sense that, you know, everyone be rooting for them to go to, you know, this young upstart.
3: Right, and, the lovable underdogs, those Boston Celtics.
4: You know, it's not as if they're the franchise that's won the most championships in league history. I mean, you would obviously want Giannis, you would obviously want a superstar player to go and pick them up and help them get over the hump, you know. So it makes sense that a team like... You'd want to see him go to a city like Boston where
3: he can really help.
4: Much.
3: Yeah. Right. I mean, they struggled in the Eastern Conference. Even without Jason, you know, without Jason Tatum last season, I mean, it was just a treacherous, long-suffering fan base. And it's been so long since they actually won the championship. Clearly, they need the services of Giannis Antetokounmpo. I have no idea what's going on when it comes to all this coverage, but I will tell you, nationally, all the biggest voices that talk about the NBA across the boards, yep. Aslo, they all say that he should go to Boston.
4: Well, and this has really happened over like the last 48 hours, it feels. Which, by the way, it's not a coincidence that this conversation has picked up in this fashion that you and I are talking about over the last 48 hours. It's also the same reason that a deal is going to get done sooner than later, because since the finals are over, this is the only thing going on.
3: Right.
4: All right. Like, this is the story.
3: NBA-wise. So, I mean, a little LeBron. We'll talk about LeBron later in the show
4: as well.
3: No, but
4: this is the main story NBA-wise. So the conversation has picked up over the last 48 hours. And, look, I put my Miami bias out there in front of anybody. Amber's doing the same thing. She'll put her Miami bias out there in front of everybody. But it really does feel to me like everyone out there is saying, Boston, Boston, Boston, why should he go to Miami? And it feels, it's like I have PTSD from the summer of 2010 mm-hmm. when LeBron James wound up signing with Miami, where everyone was saying, oh, no, LeBron, he's either saying Cleveland or he should go to New York or he should go to Chicago. Matter of fact, he should go everywhere except for Miami. And then when he went to Miami, it was like the sky was falling. No one wanted LeBron to come to Miami. And it feels the same right now where it's like, no. Anywhere but Miami for Giannis.
3: It feels a little bit like the summer of 2019 when Jimmy Butler came to Miami, because that's another one that we can point to where for some reason everybody was saying that Jimmy Butler in Miami is not going to do anything, that they're not going to get over the hump. There's not going to be the result that Miami thinks. I mean, there were people out there saying like they're not even a playoff team with Jimmy Butler in Miami, and they went to two NBA finals.
4: Well, and he was joining a team similar to right now, if Giannis were to join the Heat now. Jimmy Butler in 2019 joined a Heat team that missed the playoffs.
3: Right.
4: And the conversation, why would you go to Miami? If you want to win, why do you go to Miami? And the same thing here with Giannis, who would be joining a team that missed the playoffs. If you want to win, why would you go to Miami? Well, I don't know. Maybe because every single time that the Miami Heat have acquired superstar players, they've gotten to the NBA Finals.
3: Right.
4: And several of those times they've won the NBA Finals. The only time they went after getting a superstar and didn't win, they appeared twice, and it was with Jimmy Butler. But they appeared twice. So this franchise has showed you there is proof of concept. Like, there is a history.
3: When they get Shaq, they win an NBA Finals. When they get Jimmy Butler, they're in multiple NBA Finals. When they get LeBron, they win multiple NBA Finals.
4: Like, we've seen it, all right? There is proof of concept that when this franchise acquires the superstar, they either win or at least get to the NBA championship round.
3: It's also a place a lot of people obviously enjoy living, and then it has the best coach in the NBA, arguably. I don't even know if that's arguable. It's a great organization, and so there's a lot, obviously, that would attract somebody down there, and then for some reason, nobody wants anybody to be attracted down there. Maybe you and I have a persecution complex, but let's take a listen. Kendrick Perkins, let's start with Big Perk, ESPN's NBA analyst. He's got his biases as well, but take a listen.
5: Giannis better take his ass to Boston. That makes the most sense for everybody. Him going to Miami does absolutely nothing. It does not move the needle. Him and Bam out of the bio, that is not singing championship to me.
3: And here's the thing. There are three other teams. There are three teams, right, in the NBA right now currently that have a top 10 player and a top 25 player on the roster together. And so Miami in that situation would be the fourth team with Giannis and Bam. And those other three teams are pretty darn good. So what are we talking about? Like, why is it so crazy that Bam and Giannis together would be a good team?
4: Why doesn't it move the needle?
3: I don't know.
4: If you acquire a top 10 player in the league who's a top, I don't know, what do we want to say? Top, definitely top 50 in league history, but top 10 player in the league right now, who, by the way, a down year for Giannis Antetokounmpo this past year was 27 points, 11 rebounds, 5 assists.
3: Right.
4: That was a down year for
3: Giannis.
4: That was
3: the bad year that everybody's out on Giannis now.
4: That was a bad year, all right? That was a down year for Giannis. You're telling me that when Bam Adebayo is then your second best player and you add one of the best players in the entire league, that's not a starting point to be able to compete for a championship? Because right now, the only team in the Eastern Conference that I know is a championship contender going into next season is New York. That's it. That's the only one I know right now is New York. So Miami, all of a sudden, like, it doesn't move the needle at all if they acquire Giannis Antetokounmpo? I'm sorry.
3: People might say the Celtics right now are a championship contender. As they're currently constructed, I think people forget they'd have to, you know, trade away Jaylen Brown. So it'd be like a very different team if Giannis was there. We always...
4: Oh, you're telling me the Bucks aren't going to trade Giannis for Vucevic?
3: I feel like that's what people think. 888-SAY-ESPN, if you want to chime into the conversation. Vincent is calling us from Virginia Beach. Vincent, thanks for the call. We're up against it. Where should Giannis go?
6: Giannis should go to Boston. I'm a Boston fan. It's a great place to have him. If he was going to L.A., you guys would be singing his praises, how him and Luka are going to run the pick and roll, win a championship. I'm sorry I've had to suffer through all this winning, but even in last season when we were supposed to finish eighth, we came in second. So it's a missing piece that we need. We need the versatility since Joe Mazzulla likes
3: Vincent,
6: to shoot 42
3: threes. Vincent, real quick, because I'm out of time. Do you need it? Because you were pretty good with that Jaylen Brown guy.
4: Long-suffering Boston fans. Give him a break, Amber.
3: Like, why do you need it? Is Vincent gone? He mentioned there the shooting threes, by the way. The Bucks have one of the highest three-point attempts in the league, the amount of three-point attempts in the league. I mean, this idea that he doesn't shoot threes overstated. Anyways, plenty more coming up. We'll roll along here on Amber and Ann.
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22: The Devils put the Giants up 1-0 on the Braves, bottom of the first inning. Freddie Freeman, go-ahead two-run shot in the sixth as the Dodgers rallied to beat the Rays 5-4. He bailed out Shohei Ohtani, who gave up four runs in the fifth inning. Shohei dealing with a blister on his right hand and left knee inflammation. Three hits apiece for Juan Soto and Francisco Alvarez. Mets defeated the Reds 9-1. Despite going 4-for-14 with runners in scoring position and leaving 10 men on base, Padres beat the Cardinals 6-1. A grand slam for Corbin Carroll in the Diamondbacks' 8-1 win over the Angels. Astros 4, Tigers 2, Detroit managing just three hits on the afternoon. Royals hit four home runs, including a leadoff blast by Carter Jensen, KC over Washington 6-2. Kyle Stowers homer twice, drove in five runs in the Marlins' 12-4 victory over the Phillies. U.S. national team and Wisconsin defender Caroline Harvey, drafted first overall by Vancouver in the PWHL draft a couple months after winning gold in Milan and a third national title with the Badgers.
23: Hey, it's Evan Cohen. Coming up Thursday, we continue to be on Giannis watch. Will he finally be on the move? Plus, we'll react to all the happenings around the World Cup. It's on Sportsmanlike 6 a.m. Eastern right here on ESPN Radio, ESPN2, and ESPNU.

0: around here on Amber and Ian. So we're keeping you updated on all the live action. Also getting you updated on what has happened in the World Cup. We've done a lot of Giannis talk already. We are on Giannis watch around here as we expect. He's probably going to be moved if he's going to be moved over the next 6 days. But we have not forgotten about Major League Baseball. You're listening to Amber and Ian. Jonathan Zaslow is here filling in for Ian tonight. So let's bring in Buster Olney, Baseball Tonight podcast host, of course, ESPN senior writer. And Buster, thanks so much for joining us. Coming off of an NBA title there for the New York Knicks, Jalen Brunson, he brought a title to New York, right, after 53 years. So the wait is over. Does that put more pressure now on Aaron Judge and the Yanks to deliver a World Series?
1: There's no question. You know, as someone who worked in the newspapers there for a long time, that is an easy narrative. You know, there'll be a columnist sitting around on the eve of the postseason, and they'll be thinking, what am I going to write? And this is what the focus is going to be. You know, can the Yankees deliver in the way that the Knicks did? And, you know, can Aaron Judge become a real Yankee and all that? And I just tell you, having gotten to know Judge, you know, through the years, like, I don't think he's going to be affected by any of that talk. He already has, you know, the pressure on him to begin with because he's the biggest star on the team and he knows the expectations are there. I think that it did affect him the first time through the postseason. But it will definitely be talked about once the Yankees reach the playoffs this fall.
2: Buster, how many great teams are in baseball right now?
1: That is an excellent question.
0: Well done, Jonathan.
1: The American League, stinks, okay? We'll start with that.
2: Yep.
1: I think Atlanta has an excellent team. I think the Dodgers, obviously, you know, two-time defending champions. I love the Brewers. I think the Yankees, once they get Judge back, that's a really good team. And, you know, maybe Seattle can push. But beyond that, there is a sea of mediocrity. I mean, if it were a marathon race right now, you'd have, you know, three, four runners ahead of a huge pack of teams in the middle that are largely undefined, which is why the trade deadline will be really interesting this year.
2: That's what I wanted to ask next. What does that mean then potentially for the trade deadline?
1: Well, I think what it means is that some of these teams are going to wait and wait and wait. I mean, for example, the Detroit Tigers. You know, I think in a normal year, the Tigers, who started today six games out of the race for the third wild card, they would normally be in a position they'd be like, yeah, it's not our year. We're blowing it up. We're going to trade Skubal, no question. But the league is so mediocre that, you know, if you told me in a week Detroit was two games out of the wild card, it wouldn't surprise me. That some of these bad teams can sort of work their way back into contention. I mean, look, the Blue Jays reached Game 7 of the World Series last year. They've been just decimated by injuries. And yet, as we start today, they're only, I think, only a couple games out of the wild card race. And so I think it will cause a lot of teams to wait. Eventually, you know, clubs like Detroit, like Boston will make decisions, and there will be guys traded, but there'll be a lot of waiting until then.
0: Buster Olney joining us here on Amber and Ian Zaslow filling in for Ian tonight. So Detroit might be patient and some of these other teams. Are there any teams right now that, you know, they're just open for business that you don't think will exercise the same level of patience?
1: The San Francisco Giants basically announced to the baseball world beginning of this week, hey, we'll take offers on just about everybody other than ace Logan Webb and their young controllable players like Bryce Eldridge. They're willing to listen. So even their three most expensive position players, guys who are stars, Matt Chapman, Willie Adames, Rafael Devers, who they just traded for a year ago, they're ready to take offers on him. Now, I think it's going to be tough, Amber, for them to actually find deals because there's so much money owed to those three individual players. You know, I asked that question to some executives today. You know, could the Giants find a deal for these guys? And the response I got was the same across the board, which is, yeah, they could probably eat some money to trade Matt Chapman. Devers, unless they ate a ton of money, is basically untradeable at this point. And Willie Adames is largely untradeable unless they ate a lot of money and took on a bad contract. I mean, and it's interesting. Tony Vitello started this year with so much scrutiny because he made the jump from the University of Tennessee right to Major League Baseball manager. There's no way you could fairly evaluate him in his first year because, you know, those three guys, the three, most expensive players in the team just haven't played well. And, you know, I don't know how you could possibly judge Tony on that.
2: Buster, I want to ask you about the two Chicago teams the Cubs, are they going to be able to kind of hang around here and make a push for at the very least a wild card spot? And the White Sox, is there a bigger surprise this year?
1: No. The White Sox are absolutely the biggest surprise. I mean, my God, 2 years ago they won 41 games. They had one of the worst seasons in the history of baseball, and they're going to surpass that here probably in the next week. And they've been able to win even after, Munetaka Murakami went on the injured list, led by Colson Montgomery, their shortstop. They continue to win. And the Cubs are so interesting because their position player group is probably the most talented group in baseball. You know, great defense from, PCA, Nico Horner, Alex Bregman, but they just have been so bad hitting with runners scoring position, and they desperately need at least one starting pitcher. They have the lowest average fastball velocity for their staff. They need more swing and miss for the postseason. And guys, they really need a class clown. Okay. I was around the Cubs over last weekend, and you have so many great professionals, who are super serious about their work. Dansby Swanson, Horner's like that. Manager Craig Counsell is like that. They desperately need a Kevin Millar type. Somebody who's going to say, hey, guys, we're taking a shot before the game. The Yankees teams I covered, Tim Raines was the guy who made everybody laugh. Miggy Rojas and the Dodgers, he's that guy on their team. They really need a guy like that to kind of loosen things up.
0: Buster, we talked about the approach of some of these teams as we head towards the trade deadline on August 3rd. Who are the executives who are under the most pressure right now?
1: Scott Harris, who's the head of baseball operations for the Tigers, no question, because he's the guy who has to decide whether or not to trade Skubal, who's going to be a free agent in the fall. Everybody knows he's not going to re-sign with the Tigers. And for Scott Harris, it's an opportunity to get value in return. Does he trade him to Tampa Bay? Does he trade him to the Dodgers? Do the Phillies make a deal? I think that Craig Breslow, the general manager, head of baseball ops for the Red Sox, it's been a total disaster this year. And there is a ton of pressure on him in that marketplace. A lot of people unhappy about how, and quite frankly, how boring the team is. They don't hit. So he's got to turn things around. And David Stearns, who runs the Mets, they had that absolute collapse at the end of last season. He remade the team, talked about run prevention, and they're terrible. And a lot of the moves that he made during this winter haven't turned out. I think for Breslow and Stearns, the real challenge is whatever they decide to do, they have to do it well. So if the Mets trade Freddie Peralta, they got to get a good return. If the Red Sox trade, Wilson Contreras and Aroldis Chapman, they got to get a good return. Things have to go better for them as we move forward.
0: 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You rank the executives under the most pressure currently. Buster Olney, Baseball Tonight podcast as well. Thanks, Buster.
2: Thanks,
0: appreciate
2: Buster.
0: It.
1: Thanks, guys. Great to talk with you.
0: So you heard it there when we opened that interview that we asked Buster about the pressure now on Aaron Judge. Now that Jalen Brunson, the New York Knicks, they brought a title back to New York. What about the Yanks? Does Aaron Judge need to do it to be a true Yankee? Who is facing the most heat to bring a championship to their city? We can open this up beyond just New York. If you want to chime into the conversation, 888-SAY-ESPN. We love when you do. We'll get to your calls and discuss it next right here on ESPN Radio.
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0: Yes, for the first time in 53 years, the New York Knicks are the world champs.
1: It's a surreal feeling. I don't know how long it's been since that final buzzer went off, but I still don't believe it.
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4: Dreams come true. I'm pretty sure every basketball player want to feel like this, and we got it.
5: They had a group effort on this project, man, and everybody deserves A+.
6: Tonight, we play like we wanted to go home champions.
7: So the New York Knicks, they finally brought a title to New York.
8: It took you long enough. Come on.
7: It did take, 53 years. It took them a long time, Jonathan Zaslow, to return to glory. It was worth the wait, I would imagine, that Knicks fans would tell you.
8: There's so many things we can't say anymore. Like, we used to make fun, how could it be the Mecca if you don't win a championship?
7: I know, it's a bummer.
8: How could it be the center of the basketball universe when it's been 50-some-odd years? And when, like, there's so many things we can't say anymore now.
7: I know. And here we are. Can't make fun of them for the New York Knicks anymore. All of us outside.
8: He'll never win a championship as long as Dolan owns the team.
7: Yeah. Oh, yeah. Well, he got one. And he had a very interesting pre-postseason speech that he gave. But, hey, it worked. Can't argue with that, I guess. So it worked for the New York Knicks. They have a championship. And what do? When a team wins a championship, we immediately have to start talking about, you know, the next team that needs to win a championship. And in New York, those conversations are going to revolve around Aaron Judge and the New York Yankees. And does Aaron Judge now need to bring a title back to New York? Because Jalen Brunson did. Here's Jeff Passan, ESPN senior MLB insider. He was on primetime right here on ESPN Radio talking about the pressure on Aaron Judge.
9: I wanted to see what it was like when someone becomes king of New York. And maybe Jalen Brunson had that title already, but honestly, all I could think about during that time was, man, is the pressure now cranked up on Aaron Judge and Juan Soto or what? Because New York has been starving for a baseball championship, and it's been coming up on now 2 decades since it's had one.
7: No, 2 decades. So sad.
8: That is a long time.
7: It only feels like a long time because it's the Yankees. But you're right. Fine. So it's been a minute for Yankees fans, and so they haven't seen one. Aaron Judge, he was supposed to deliver one. You can chime into the conversation, by the way, because we can expand this conversation outside New York. Who needs to win a championship
8: the most?
7: And not
8: just baseball, right?
7: Not just baseball. Across any sport, who needs a championship, a Super Bowl, an NBA title, an MLS Cup, whatever it is, who needs it the most? 888-SAY-ESPN, if you want to chime into the conversation here on Amber and Ian. We're presented to you by Progressive Insurance. Jonathan Zaslow is filling in for Ian tonight. So Yankees fans have that expectation. You're going to have that expectation with Aaron Judge. I understand that. I think there's some pressure on him, but I do bulk against the concept that the city that just won a title immediately is thinking about another title in any sport. I mean, they can't even celebrate this. The parade is tomorrow, Zaslow. Like, we haven't even gotten to the parade for the Knicks, and we're already trying to put the pressure on the Yankees.
8: Yeah,
7: maybe just enjoy this one.
8: No,
7: it's the same fans.
8: Okay, so like Buster told us a few minutes ago that yes, you know, certainly it ratchets up the pressure on the Yankees and Aaron Judge. But it's not as if because Jalen Brunson, the Knicks won, there's now pressure on the Yankees and Aaron Judge. That pressure was there. That pressure has been there. It's been and by the way, it always gets me every time somebody reminds me of Aaron Judge's age. So I'm just going to throw you under the bus here and put you on the spot, Amber.
7: Oh.
8: How old is Aaron Judge?
7: August.
8: Because it always shocks me.
7: August 29.
8: He's 34. He's 34.
7: No, he's not.
8: He's 34, Aaron Judge.
7: He's that old
8: yep.
7: now?
8: It surprises me every time I remember.
7: Time is a thief.
8: He's
7: How
8: 34.
7: Is he that old and I didn't age? How? How did he get older and I didn't get older?
8: So
7: crazy.
8: It plays a part that... Okay, not only is he not one, not only is there the, you're not a true Yankee until you win a World Series, you know, but he's 34. And not that he's going anywhere anytime soon. You know, he's signed long term. He's going to be playing for a while. But
7: I mean, 34 is not that old in baseball, but I understand. But it
8: still,
7: is old enough.
8: I don't know when his numbers are going to fall off a cliff. I have no idea. I don't know.
7: Yeah, so, he's a power hitter.
8: So 34 years old, I think it plays a major role. For all the sports, actually, our major sports here in this country, I think Aaron Judge is number one
7: wow.
8: for players who have the most pressure to deliver a championship. I think he's number one.
7: Well, and it's funny because we're comparing him to Jalen Brunson in this scenario, and those two things to me are not at all comparable. What Jalen Brunson just did, nobody expected him to do. I mean, if you pull the sound compilation from around the country of all the biggest talking heads when Jalen Brunson went to New York, there is not a single one of them that thought Jalen Brunson was going to deliver the title there as the number one for the New York Knicks.
8: Okay, so let me give you a counterpoint here. Is part of that because, look, Brunson did this in just his fourth year with the Knicks. If we got to year 9 or year 10, are we still? Yes, we didn't expect that from Brunson.
7: Nobody expected it because of the caliber of player he is. People weren't even sure he was a number two in Dallas.
8: But we get to year 9 or 10 with New York. We now know how good Brunson is. The Knicks are getting close. They haven't quite won yet. You're telling me the pressure wouldn't be close to what Aaron Judge gets? Because Judge is in his 11th year, and we didn't think that Aaron Judge was going to be this when he first got
7: I don't know about
8: the
7: that. I feel like people did think Aaron Judge was the promise, far more so than they thought Jalen Brunson was the promise. Now, to your point, if Jalen Brunson goes to multiple more Eastern Conference finals, it does that pressure get ratcheted up?
8: No, he's golden forever.
7: No, I mean, I'm saying if he didn't win the championship, if he'd gone to it multiple times, kept getting to the Eastern Conference, or would we have said, well, Jalen Brunson just doesn't have enough? You know, he's too small, he doesn't have enough. I think eventually
8: New Yorkers would wind up treating him the way that they treated Ewing, where it's like, you're amazing, you're the greatest Knick, but can you win? Can you finally win one?
7: But it is the Knicks, which they're long-suffering. Right. Whereas the Yankees, and I understand it's been a minute.
8: It works both ways, though.
7: But the Yankees,
8: you get spoiled. It works against you, too.
7: Right. Well, I think because the Yankees fan is more spoiled. So I think that their pressure is louder. The pressure Aaron Judge is under, I think, is louder, even though it hasn't been nearly as long since they won the championship.
8: I have Judge and the Yankees number one.
7: Okay, so that's number one. 888-SAY-ESPN, if you want to join the conversation here on Amber and Ian Zaslow filling in, what is the player? Who is the player? What is the team under the most pressure to deliver a championship to its city? Sean is calling us from Phoenix. Hey, Sean, thanks for the call. Who is it?
10: Hey, guys. I don't know if he's under any pressure, but Mike Trout and the Angels got to win a championship. As a longtime depressed Angel fan, I would cry over a playoff appearance right now.
7: Well, that's the thing, though. See, that's to me, and Sean, thanks for the call, why it's not Mike Trout.
8: He's kind of proving the opposite there.
7: Well, it's like Mike Trout is so great, right? So the greatness factor is there. We're like, this dude is so unbelievably amazing. We all agree on it. But the fact that we just are hoping that the Angels make a postseason.
8: Yeah, the bar is so low.
7: Like, the bar is so low because of what's around him and because of that organization. That's the problem. So I don't really think there's pressure to win a championship. There's sort of pressure to do anything. Angels fans would be so happy with anything.
8: Yeah, there's not pressure. I don't think anybody cares. Matter of fact, I don't know that Mike Trout cares. I really don't.
7: I don't know if he does either. I mean, they would care if they actually won the World Series. I'm not suggesting that. But I don't know if it keeps the Angels fan awake at night that they haven't won a World Series with him.
8: I'll tell you who I think is number two. I got Aaron Judge, number one, most pressure to win a championship. Number two, I think, is pretty easy. I think it starts to get harder after number two.
7: Wait, can I guess? Can I guess? What sport is it?
8: NFL.
7: I'm going Josh Allen at the top of my NFL.
8: No, Lamar Jackson. Lamar Jackson.
7: Really? Yeah. You think Lamar's under more pressure than Josh Allen? Why?
8: Yeah. Lamar's kind of a lightning rod, and especially because of playoff failures. You know, Lamar has
7: Allen's
8: been
7: had those, not to his own.
8: Yeah,
7: fault,
8: but the different right.
7: He
8: that's
7: plays
8: the point.
7: Better in the postseason.
8: That's
7: individually.
8: The point. That's the point. Lamar Jackson has had playoff duds, while Josh Allen's, Josh Allen really has not. And at the same time, I feel like there's a growing sentiment whether or not Lamar Jackson can ever get it done. And for whatever reason, Josh Allen, I feel like he's still kind of treated with kid gloves. I don't feel
7: I don't know if I agree with that because of the multiple MVPs for Lamar. I feel like from that perspective, because the seasons have been better overall and Josh Allen has the one, right? That I almost feel like somehow that means there's more pressure.
8: I just think Allen is so beloved in Buffalo.
7: Well, that's true.
8: So well, beloved.
7: That's certainly true. What about Joe Burrow? Because we're having an NFL conversation. Joe Burrow could certainly be part
8: of it. See, Burrow, I think, is interesting. And I think Burrow is pretty – not quite at the Josh Allen level of being Teflon, even though neither of them has won, but we...
7: He's been there.
8: We heard a little... Right. He's made a Super Bowl, and while we hear a little bit of it from a media perspective, I don't feel like there's a ton of negative talk around Burrow. The conversation consistently feels like it's not his fault. It's never his fault.
7: How long until this conversation for the NBA includes Wemby in terms of the pressure?
8: Amber, he's on my list.
7: Yeah, he's... Oh, wow, he's already on your list. Triple A to ESPN. Quickly, let's get Jason in. Jason, you're calling from Houston. Who's your player?
11: So it's a combination, but being from Texas, and I support Houston, but you got to add Dak and Dallas, and it's not so much Dak's fault, but it's the pressure that Jerry Jones and the organization also puts on him as being, quote-unquote, America's team.
7: Yeah.
11: And then when you see his failures in the playoffs, like, you have to include Dak on that list.
7: Yeah, that's a good one. We're up against it.
8: That's a pretty good one. I didn't have him on my list, but that's a good one.
7: Yeah, and I think just by the nature of it being the Cowboys, too, mm-hmm. then you're always going to have that pressure.
8: And the owner's not afraid to tell everybody, hey, you're not doing a good job.
7: Right. And even though Dak has been, overall, his career has been phenomenal. But that's a good nomination there from Jason. 888-ESPN, if you want to keep chiming in. Plus, we check in with some of the crazy stories from the World Cup right here on ESPN Radio.
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17: I'm Christine Lisi. Harry Kane scored twice, tying the English record for World Cup goals with 10 in a 4-2 win over Croatia. Despite a 75% possession and controlling most of the match, Portugal could only manage a 1-1 draw with Congo. Ghana and Panama no score at halftime. As Christian Pulisic looks to recover from a calf injury, the U.S. national team attacker continued to train apart from the main group at today's training session. The Americans' next play against Australia on Friday. Baseball, Cody Bellinger got the Yankees on the board first with a two-run homer in the first. Anthony Volpe drove in a run and scored another. Yankees now leading the White Sox 4-0, top of the third inning. Willie Adames, Bryce Aldridge, and Luis Arraez have all gone deep. Giants now leading the Braves 5-0, bottom of the second inning. The Brewers with three runs in the first on Gavin Williams. Milwaukee leads Cleveland 3-0, top of the second inning. Blue Jays, two runs on two hits. They are up 2-0 on the Red Sox in the top of the fourth inning. After Shohei Ohtani gave up four runs in the fifth, Freddie Freeman hit a go-ahead two-run blast in the sixth, so the Dodgers came back to defeat the Rays 5-4. Ohtani dealing with a blister on his right hand, as well as left knee inflammation. Fernando Tatis Jr., Jackson Merrill, three hits, two RBI apiece. Padres over the Cardinals 6-1. Diamondbacks took care of the Angels 8-1. Gabe Moreno had a couple of hits, and he reached base four times. Nolan McClain allowed an unearned run, three hits. He struck out 9-7. Mets beat the Reds 9-1. Marlins 12, Phillies 4. Another rough one for Phil's rookie righty Andrew Painter. Six runs in two innings. It's his fourth straight appearance that he's given up at least four runs.
22: Hey, this is Rich Eisen. Coming up Thursday, the latest in the NFL offseason, the World Cup, and the actor Hugh Jackman joins us for an epic edition of Celebrity True or False. 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
1: Those stories, I think, also are the most fun stories. And every time I hear those stories, I realize how ignorant I am as an American and know nothing about geography. 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